0: levels. How is this being felt inside the service right now?
1: I'll be honest, a lot of paramedics find it very frustrating. It takes them away from that core sense of responsibility they have to the community, where they want to be out there, they want to be responding, they want to be doing the next job. At the same time, they feel a really strong obligation to the patient that they're with, and they are providing excellent care when they are there with those patients. So it's a vexing problem for us. We know it has an impact on our staff and the way they feel. We know they want to get back out in the community. We know they want to do more. But at the same time, that sense of responsibility to that patient that they have is very, very strong. And we've done some training around how we do care for people in those environments. They do escalate when they have concerns. So I think it's an absolute credit to them that they are able to sort of maintain that one-to-one care, look after the patient they've got. It's an extraordinary group of people that we have here in South Australia, our paramedics and ambulance officers, and they do work really closely with their hospital colleagues to try and make sure that when care is needed, it's absolutely delivered.
0: Rob, what extra levers can the ambulance service pull at this time to try and improve, ramping numbers and response times? Or are you at the point where, given the amount of time, effort, energy, and let's be blunt, money that has been thrown at this issue, particularly since the 2022 state election, you're at a point where you've pulled all the levers?
1: Look, it is a tough environment. One of the things we are incredibly proud of in South Australia, though, is around 30% of people that ring us through 000 don't actually end up going to an emergency department with us. So there are a range of people where we're able to, we have a team of paramedics and some other more senior clinicians who will actually talk to people for some of these cases. And so you go through an emergency triage process for critical care. And then if your case is a lower acuity case, these paramedics will talk you through. They might be able to arrange for you to go to a priority care centre, one of the Medicare urgent care centres, one of the mental health centres. They do a lot of referrals through to our virtual care service here in South Australia as well. And sometimes they'll just do that telehealth component themselves, give some good advice. Sometimes they'll link them back into their GP. So those secondary triage clinicians, we're incredibly proud of the work they do in terms of reducing the need to transport people directly to emergency departments. So that's one of the main things we're doing. We continue to work with our hospital partners at all times on those patient flow issues. There are times where we'll prioritise our patient transport service in terms of getting people out of emergency departments after their episode of care, or making sure that a hospital is under particular pressure, we prioritise their discharges. So there are things that we do that really do help support the system. We have scaled up our secondary triage incredibly over the last couple of years because we think that's a major contribution we can make.
0: That is the voice of Rob Elliott. He is the Chief Executive Officer of the SA Ambulance Service. It is 27 minutes to 10 on 891 ABC Adelaide Mornings with me, Rory McLaren. Now, Rob, last week we took a call from Kate, who's up in Golden Grove, who raised a couple of concerns with us, particularly how long she had to wait to try and get a hold of someone to speak to at SA Ambulance about a bill. This is a little bit of what Kate had to say on the program last week.
2: I had this problem with SA Ambulance. I was in New South Wales with my daughters and I had a fall, and I'm leaving the 80s behind, so that's my age. And I said, she called the ambulance. I don't know why she called them, but she did. She was a bit concerned. Then she gets this bill for it. They didn't take me anywhere. They just took me over, charged $530. And then I rang them back yesterday. I got answered in 2 minutes, and she gave me a number to ring SA Ambulance to talk to them about it, which I did, but I can't get through. 50 minutes, and I still hadn't got through. So and then I get a message to say, ring back another time, we're overloaded with calls.
0: So that was Kate's experience. She shared it with you last week. Rob Elliott, 50 minutes and struggling to get through. That's a pretty long wait, isn't it?
1: Yeah, it is. And I understand that's frustrating for people, and that's not the experience we want them to have. We know people's time's valuable, particularly these days. Now, so we have done some things in our customer service centre. So first of all, we have put a virtual assistant on our website. So people can go to our website, the contact us area, and that virtual assistant will

0: help navigate people through what assistance they might need. But we've also developed a contact us form where people can just email in their concern or their inquiry. They can attach their account if they need to. And then our customer service team can sometimes just resolve it without even having to talk to them, or we'll email them back and say, hey, all sorted. Sometimes the customer service team will then take that and work through it with them. And it does some clever things in the background, like linking previous calls or previous bills and things like that. So it's a very techie system. We're trying to get some technology to do the heavy lifting to try and take the demand off the phone service. We also have an option where people can protect their place in the queue, but then wait, they can hang up and then we'll ring them back when their place in the queue hits the top as well. So
1: But
0: there are
1: Robert,
0: things we're trying to do to make it better.
1: has it also taken more people off from answering phone calls?
0: No. No, we're very keen to keep our, preserve our people to try and reduce those wait times. But also, a lot of our consumers are older people and do prefer to talk face to, oh, not face to face, but sort of talk on with someone directly so that they can really talk through their problem. And some of those people aren't particularly comfortable with the sort of virtual assistant or contact us type website forms. So we're happy to have our people there to help interface with them.
1: Now, Kate also said that someone called the ambulance on her behalf. We wanted to get you on about this, Rob Elliott, to have a broader conversation and about ambulance cover. What should people do in this situation? If you don't know if someone has ambulance cover, should you still be calling an ambulance?
0: Absolutely. That is not the consideration we want people to have. If you are not sure if something's a medical emergency, you are better to ring us, and ambulance cover or insurance cover, because that's another way that people can cover their ambulance bill. These are not things to think about when you've got your phone in your hand and you're wondering whether to dial 000. Look, if it is a medical emergency, we'll take the call and you've done the right thing, regardless of the bill. We have a range of payment options for people that experience financial hardship if they don't have any cover. A lot of people do have cover in South Australia. A lot of people have private health insurance that provide that cover. That is not the issue. The issue is just that person's health care and their well-being. Now, there are times when you might think, well, it's not an emergency, so maybe I'll ring the health direct line and get some advice and those sorts of things. And that's great. But if you are wondering if it's an emergency, if you're wondering if 000 is the right thing to do, I think you should do it. Like I said, if it turns out it's not a medical emergency, those secondary triage paramedics will have a chat to you, and we can help you make that decision and work it out. And they might say, hey, it's probably not an emergency. We'll find another pathway for you. But at that point in time, when you are with someone and you're concerned for them and you've got your phone in your hand, don't think about the billing. That's something we can work on down the track.
1: But the question here, though, is at the end of the day, someone has to pay, Rob, if you end up
0: It
1: being
0: is
1: picked up or an ambulance call.
0: a user pay system, but as I said, we do have provisions for people who are in financial hardship and will struggle with paying an ambulance account, and our customer service team can link them into that process.
1: Keep your thoughts coming in on 0467922891. This person writes, I had 18 ambulance trips earlier this year assisting my daughter. Our ambos are the best. Even while ramping, they are caring. Another thought here, a 90-year-old sending an email back to what you've just said there, Rob Elliott. Yeah, right, this person writes. So I guess, how do you ensure that for older South Australians, your services, like a phone number, remain accessible?
0: Well, we understand the people that use our service, and we know many of them are, particularly comfortable with a direct phone conversation. So we're always going to maintain that approach. A lot of people will also get someone else to help them resolve their account as well. That's where some of those online things might be good for people who are supporting older people in their family, or, as we heard earlier, neighbours and others they look after.
1: Now, John is in Wollonga and he's a veteran. He joins you now. Hi, John.
2: Good morning.
1: What
2: Good
1: was your
2: morning.
1: Experience, John?
2: I'm a Veterans Gold Card recipient due to my service in Maralinga. Every time, only a few times, I've had to use an ambulance, and I've told the crew that I'm a Gold Card recipient, and could they send the account straight to the Department of Defence? Never happened, and I have to unforward it and then go through the throes of getting threatening letters from SA Ambulance about not paying the account.
1: Right, has it been rectified yet, John?
2: Oh, yeah, it's all been done. That's why I've got grey hair.
1: Okay. John, thank you for calling and sharing.
2: The crew could make a note that the account, if there is one, send it straight to the Department of Veterans Affairs.
1: John, thank you for picking up that issue and calling us about it. Rob Elliott.
0: Yeah, so I'm happy to take that on notice and have a bit of a look at it. One of the things we can do, though, is if you ring through, we can go to our contact system. You can actually put an account on hold if it's going to take a while to resolve with your private insurer or with another person who's paying the account on your behalf, like Veterans Affairs. So there are ways we can put an account on hold that prevents some of those sort of secondary processes of collecting that money coming into play. It just sits there. It's in a parking lot while the other things are sorted out.
1: And Rob, one more very quickly from James, who's in Nord. Does my SA ambulance cover cross state borders, and does it cover me while I'm on holidays?
0: Well, now the standard ambulance cover is only for here in South Australia, but we do offer Ambulance Cover Plus, which gives people coverage nationally. So there is an option to pay a little bit extra and extend your cover if you are travelling interstate or planning an interstate holiday, or you're a regular interstate traveller. That might be the option to look at with us.
1: Rob Elliott, thank you.
0: Thank you.
1: 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We're jumping back into the issue of carer burnout very soon. If you're a carer and you need help, where can you go? You'll find out shortly. But next, as we've been covering across the course of the morning, if you're listening to Breakfast with Jules, Joe and myself, signs appeared at Christie's Beach saying, polluted water, no swimming. Well, who put these signs up? The EPA says it wasn't us. The council says it wasn't us either. The department said, nope, not our sign. We'll have an update next.
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4: 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That song also inspired other people to do Farnham's interpretation, the likes of Tina Turner. She did a version of Help as well, inspired by John Farnham.
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1: Bobby McCumber, 891 ABC Adelaide, roving reporter. You are still down in Adelaide's southern suburbs.
5: Yeah, that's right, Rory. So I'm still down at Christie's Beach. I'm standing at the corner of Beach Road and the Esplanade, looking down at the beach where I did a live cross for Brekkie at 7:45 a.m. this morning, where I was talking about four signs that were erected on the sand. They said polluted water, no swimming. They had the yellow logo of a swimmer with a red cross on top, which is the official warning logo for polluted water. I can confirm those four signs are no longer here.
1: Right.
5: Yes. Now, Onkaparinga Council, when we did contact them originally, they said that they were going to investigate. They did not put the signs up, and they have just confirmed to us at this stage, we believe the signs were unauthorised, so we have now removed them from the beach. I wasn't here when they removed them. I was up at Christie's Creek, where I was told some locals thought that they had seen some more signs. I couldn't see any there, but by the time I got back here, around 9 a.m, the signs were gone. Council weren't here, but they have confirmed that they have been removed.
1: Bobby McCumber, thank you very much for that. The Breakfast team had also reached out to Emily Burke's office, of course, as the State Environment Minister. They confirmed that no beaches had been shut anywhere in the state.
5: Yeah, that's right. So it was a bit of a mystery. When I spoke to some locals, other people were swimming a few hundred metres away. They said the water was beautiful. From what I could see, it was lovely here as well. They didn't believe the signs that were here. The Surf Life Saving Club staff said that they didn't believe them either. They saw signs posted on social media. I showed them the photos that I took earlier that morning, and they said, you know, they didn't look official. They look quite fake. They were quite short as well. So there you go. Yeah, everyone were unsure about them. They popped up recently, but they are no longer here on the beach.
1: Well, mystery solved. Bobby McCumber, thank you.
5: Thanks, Rory.
1: It is 16 minutes to 10 on 891 ABC Adelaide Mornings. Next, if you happen to see a baby bird on the ground, your first instinct might be to pick it up and rescue it. But with the spread of bird flu and uncertainty over that, how can you tell a bird that actually needs help? You'll hear more from a vet after this.
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1: A magpie on Harmarsh Island has tested positive to bird flu. So if you come across a magpie on the ground, what would you do? We spring, bringing on more fledglings out of the nest. How do you know if a bird is sick and needs help or is simply learning to fly? It's important now more than ever to potentially leave birds alone on the ground, if that is what you happen to come across. Lucy Manifold from the Mount Barker Veterinary Clinic. Hello, Dr. Manifold.
8: Good morning, Rory, and good morning to listeners.
1: What are you seeing at the clinic?
8: Well, at the moment, we're just starting to see an influx of fledglings coming into the clinic, particularly magpies at this stage, probably because they're the most vocal. And so we're seeing people who, out of the best interests, are starting to bring babies in because they're concerned they're seeing them on the ground. They're not being attended to and are worried that they need care.
1: Is there confusion about sickness and birds and baby birds, especially magpies at the moment?
8: Yes, this time of year, because they're all starting to, they've got their L plates on. They're all starting to sort of learn how to use their wings. And usually the parents are nearby just watching, they'll feed them. And these baby birds are on the ground. They're just trying to get the use of their wings and understanding how it is to move and get back up into trees. But they're actually healthy birds.
1: So, Dr. Lucy Manifold, what are the signs that a bird is sick rather than simply a fledgling learning to fly?
8: I should probably go back one step and say baby bird versus a fledgling. And so when we look at baby birds, we're looking at birds that are not fully feathered. They're mainly down. They can't hop or jump. And they're sitting on the ground quietly. Now, fledglings are birds that have basically lost all their baby feathers, and they're looking fairly normal feathers, but they're hopping around the ground trying to flap their wings but can't move. So when we're looking for sick birds are ones that really you approach, they don't move, they don't try to move away. There might be obvious injuries to wings or legs. You may see blood somewhere. Birds that are breathing rapidly or finding it hard to breathe, they're sort of the things we look for.
1: Should people, let's stick with fledglings if we can. Should people pick up fledglings on the ground if they are separated potentially from their parents?
8: Look, we say no. Like, if you can leave them alone, the best thing you can do is bring all your pets inside, make sure there's no cats or dogs that are potentially attack fledglings. And then we want to just watch. And usually if you wait, an hour or two, you'll find a parent will come. They'll be watching somewhere from a distance, and they'll provide food and be keeping an eye on things. If you feel they're in danger, then that's when you might create a bucket or something or some way, a sling to hang them in a tree off the ground so that, they can't be attacked by wildlife, other wildlife, or attacked by birds or dogs or cats.
1: I need to ask you, Dr. Manifold, about bird flu. Are you satisfied you're getting sufficient advice through from PRSA as to what to do with birds that might be brought into your clinic?
8: Look, at this stage, the emergence is still a relatively new situation. And so just like other sort of viral outbreaks, there's been, rolling updates. For us, we have, importantly, as a vet clinic, we've agreed that we will accept birds, and we have follow the PRSA guidelines in terms of quarantine, allowing birds to still come to the clinic, but under a stricter regime, and requiring people to ring the clinic first. We have a quarantine station outside, and these animals are being handled outside. And so, at this stage, when it's an emerging situation, it's often hard to find pathways that are clear. But it is improving. The recommendation from PRSA at this stage is still for people not. And we would still recommend that if they are fledglings. And if you are going to handle them, at least put gloves and a mask on.
1: I mean, it's really clear here, Lucy, that your practice has taken already taken the precautions that are needed, as you say, by having this outdoor station.
8: That's right. That's right. We felt there was a need to still provide, you know, on an animal welfare basis, that these animals, the majority of birds are fine and they just need some care and help. And then we have some fantastic carers that take them

0: from us once we've assessed them and they're deemed healthy. You know, we're lucky to be in that situation. We have the space to do that, but it's perfectly reasonable for other vet clinics to say, look, that doesn't suit their situation. So we've been lucky enough to do that.
1: Dr. Lucy Manifold, thank you.
0: Thank you.
1: Dr. Lucy Manifold there from the Mount Barker Veterinary Clinic. It is 10 minutes to 10 on 891 ABC Adelaide Mornings. 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And from what you are telling us, it is getting heavier. There is a growing crisis of carer burnout. So who exactly is caring for the carers?
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1: In recent weeks, we've heard from many of you experiencing carer burnout. The red tape and applications, the piles of paperwork needed to get your mum or dad or child or niece or nephew support across any of the systems, be it the aged care system or even someone in and around the NDIS. The demands, they can be relentless. So what support is available for you as the carer? Justin Bott is a Community Information Officer at Services Australia. Justin, welcome.
5: Ring me.
1: Justin, what are you hearing from carers?
5: Look, we know that there's around 3 million Australians that are caring for somebody with a disability, a serious medical condition, mental illness, or someone who's frail due to age. But we also know that only about 685,000 of these carers are getting one of our financial supports called carer allowance. So there may be people that are out there that haven't checked if they have an eligibility for some sort of financial support. And we want to make sure that people that are eligible are getting the payments and the financial support that's there for them.
1: Okay, Justin, let's talk through the nuts and bolts here of what that looks like, what's required, who is eligible and who's not.
5: Sure. So there are two main payments that we make for people that are providing care. So the first one is an equivalent of a pension. It's called carer payment. It's paid at the same rate as an age pension. It's income and assets tested. But that's a payment for people that basically they're no longer able to work because of the care that they're providing. The concern that we have is people aren't actually claiming the second one. Now, the second one, as I mentioned, is something called carer allowance. It's not a pension. It's about $162 or so a fortnight. But you don't need to be getting a payment from us in order to claim carer allowance. So you may not be eligible for one of our pensions, but that doesn't mean you can't get that care allowance extra $162 a fortnight bit of financial support for you.
1: Okay, so give us a sense as to, if someone is listening to you right now, how difficult is the process to potentially get access to the carer allowance?
5: To be eligible for it, you need to be providing daily care for a person that has, again, the medical needs that require it. So there is going to be a bit of work required to have proof that you are providing the care and that the person that you're caring for has the needs for it. One of the big concerns that we have, and I have spoken to carers in the past about this, is that being your average Australian, you actually downplay what you do. And unfortunately, we don't know that you're downplaying what you're doing. So you present yourself as providing less care than you actually do. And when it comes to an application for a payment from us, we think, well, you're not doing enough. And so we don't actually think you're eligible for a payment. So an example of that, the question might be something on the lines of, can the person that you care for shower themselves? And you think, well, yeah, they can stand in the shower and they can soap themselves. And so, yes, they're able to shower themselves. But really, would that person have even had a shower if you hadn't reminded them? Can you trust them to be able to undress without potentially falling over or hurting themselves? Mm. Can you trust them not to scald themselves because they don't know how to manage the water? And can you trust them to get out in a good time? So if you've actually physically got to be there for that whole experience, then that's more than just saying that they can shower themselves. They can't if you're not there to be part of that. And so that's the sort of information that we need you to put in an application so that we can get a proper understanding of the amount of care that you provide.
1: That is the voice of Justin.

0: Justin Bott. He is a Community Information Officer with Services Australia. It is almost 5 minutes to 10 on 891 ABC Adelaide Mornings. If you're a carer and you want to share your perspectives on this, I'd like to hear from you on 1300 222 891. Justin, give us a sense as to how long it will take someone to apply for a carer allowance.
1: So the actual application is something that you can do online through your MyGov account linked to your Centrelink record. So if you or use that through the MyGov website, which is my.gov.au, or the official MyGov app. When it comes to lodging an application for payments from us, with carer payment, it can take us a few weeks for us to be able to process. The issue there is, again, it's more than just you. We need to know also about the person that you're providing care for. So there is going to be a need for the medical evidence, as well as you giving that level of detail that we want to do that. No matter how long it takes, if you're eligible for it, if it takes us 4 weeks, if it takes us 6 weeks, when you lodge that application, it still gets backdated as long as you're eligible to the date that you lodge the application. So the best thing to do, go to our website, which is servicesaustralia.gov.au. On the front there, you can click a panel that says disabilities, health and disabilities, or you can just search support for carers. It will tell you about carer payment and it will tell you about carer allowance. So whether you can potentially apply for both, or in particular, again, you or your partner may be working, you're still providing daily care. If your combined income is under $250,000, then that's all from the income test requirements for a carer allowance. So it doesn't have the same income and assets test as a pension does. It is much simpler from that perspective about whether you're eligible for it or not.
0: Then there are other potential, to use your phrase, pathways. You think about things like the Carer Gateway. You obviously have there are other organisations like Carers Australia, the national peak body, to potentially provide assistance as well.
1: Absolutely. And I actually have got the Carer Gateway up on my computer right now, just to making sure that we talk about them, because I've got what a great service that they provide. Either through carergateway.gov.au, or you can give them a call on 1-800-422-737. One of the things we're talking about, carers being burnt out, one of the things we do want to make sure carers that are getting payments from us are aware of is that you are allowed to have a break. We actually have a respite period. It's 63 days in a calendar year. You're still eligible for the payment, even though you are away from the person that you're caring for. So you're allowed to have a break to look after yourself.
0: We've got a couple of texts coming through here. This person would like to know, is there a minimum time of care, i.e. temporary, to qualify?
1: It's more based on the needs of the person that you're providing the care for. So the condition or the medical issue that you're dealing with, that needs to be for at least a 12-month period of time that you're expecting that medical condition is there for. The best thing to do, because to be honest, I don't know how short a period of time it will be required to be eligible for it, is to have a look at the website or then to give us a call and have a chat with us.
0: Another question here. Can you ask if carer's allowance, you must provide care for around 20 hours a week?
1: That's care allowance is based on a daily needs of daily support, and you're providing that daily based arrangement. So not on an hourly basis that I'm aware of, but the fact it's ongoing daily care is what we're really focusing on here.
0: And Justin, before you leave us at 2 minutes to 10, what do you say to people who've texted in like this? Sounds like typical government BS. Takes more time and expertise to get it than it's worth.
1: Look, care allowance, for care payment, it's a pension. So that's a main source of income for somebody. If that's your job, then you need that income. So absolutely get support for that. Care allowance, it's about $4,000 or so in itself, but it also comes with, on the July each year, it comes with a $600 carer supplement. So it's a $600 bonus amount, if you like, that comes through, which takes it up to almost $5,000 a year. That's $5,000 to help you out to cover costs of petrol or other things, to just give you that little bit of support to say thank you for caring for someone.
0: Justin Bott, a Community Information Officer with Services Australia, thank you.
1: Thanks so much for having me.
0: You are making your way towards the 10 o'clock news. 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After the news, a major road linking communities to healthcare, shopping and essential services is under fire. A local MP says it's fallen into a state

0: of serious disrepair. You'll hear exactly what's going on after the news.
1: Matt Coleman in Adelaide with ABC News. An update is expected later today in the case of missing 4-year-old Gus Lamont. ABC reporter James Wakelin is in Peterborough.
2: Not surprising that police would do something around the 12-month anniversary mark. We still don't know the details of that. There has been some speculation around potentially a reward. The Premier is going to be there at this announcement. I would think that we'll hear from the parents again. They've been ruled out as having, you know, any suspicion around them whatsoever. They'll be doing a press conference at noon today, and we'll wait to see if that reward is mentioned or if there's potentially even an update on the criminal case as well.
1: The Adelaide City Council is investigating a potential ban or restrictions around smart glasses in the Adelaide parklands and libraries. Councils across the country have banned the tech in playgrounds, swimming pools and childcare centres due to privacy concerns about covert filming. Concerns have also been raised over their benefits for people living with vision impairments. SA Greens MLC Rob Sims says he's introducing a draft members bill to crack down on their misuse. He's told 891 ABC Adelaide that people with a disability could gain an exemption under the proposed legislation.
3: We've got a lot of different councils that are looking at reform in this area. I think what we need is a statewide approach that makes it clear that there are certain areas that are just no-go zones with this technology.
1: There's been an outpouring of love from South Australia's baseball community for a Renmark teenager who died in a road crash on Sunday night. Shannon Pearce reports.
4: Clubs across the state, including Renmark, Berry and Gawler, posted to social media offering their support and condolences to Ryan Prokopek and his family. 17-year-old Ryan died as a result of a two-vehicle crash on the Sturt Highway near Annadale on Sunday night. He was travelling with his brother Aidan, who sustained minor injuries. The Gawler Rangers said their thoughts and prayers were with the Prokopek family, while his hometown football club, the Renmark Rovers, also sent their love, strength and support to the family while wishing Aidan a speedy recovery.
1: Riverland farmers have seen a spike in the cost of diesel. It's risen to almost $3 a litre in some parts. Many dryland farmers across the region will need to purchase thousands of litres of fuel ahead of harvest. Tim Paschke is one of them. He says while the price of fuel is a big issue heading into harvest, farmers are also hoping there won't be a shortage.
5: It was high when we put our crop in, and it's going to be high to get our crop off, and the grain has to leave the paddock, so that has to go in a truck and they take fuel, and the price of fuel is going to be a real problem. If there's a shortage, that's when we'll have a real problem, but $3 is the highest it's been.
1: A British backpacker who says she was left stranded at an outback toilet overnight by an interstate road coach says she will never catch an overland bus in Australia again. The woman named Emma boarded a Greyhound bus at Alice Springs on September the 5th, and it made a scheduled stop around midnight at Pimba, south of Coober. She says she was left there and had to call the police to pick her up after being unable to contact Greyhound Australia.
6: And then they just left me in the outback, and you just don't leave people in the wilderness in the middle of the night. I would not get on an Australian overland bus again.
1: Greyhound Australia says it acknowledges the incident involving a passenger who did not return to the coach and that it worked with police to locate them and assist them to a safe place. The US president has slapped down a push from more than a dozen countries, including Australia, for global safeguards on AI. His national affairs correspondent, Jane Norman.
7: The Prime Minister signed a declaration in New York yesterday with scores of other leaders calling for cooperation on global AI safeguards, warning the pace of development could outpace their ability to manage emerging risks. But in his address to the UN General Assembly, Donald Trump rejected any attempt to construct a globalist scheme to control artificial intelligence, which he said should be referred to as superintelligence. Mr. Trump, who's due to meet China's president on Thursday, said whoever wins AI wins. Jane Norman, ABC News, New York.
1: South Australia's weather: Renmark mostly sunny, 26. Mount Gambier mostly sunny, 22. Port Lincoln mostly sunny, 23. Port Pirie sunny, 29. Adelaide mostly sunny, a top of 25 degrees, currently 20. Tomorrow partly cloudy, 28. Friday partly cloudy, 25. Saturday partly cloudy, 24. Sunday partly cloudy, 26. Monday partly cloudy, 29. And Tuesday a shower or two, 27. ABC News.
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0: That decision to allow suppliers to hold 20% less fuel in reserve. Just how exposed could that make us if there is another significant disruption?
12: Well, I think the government's continuing to, you know, look at this almost every day, if not every week. So getting the balance between availability of fuel and the price of that fuel is a really challenging problem. And I think the government's done a pretty good job so far on that. And I don't have a problem with the 20% number.
8: Rory McLaren.
0: It's a major road which helps link sprawling neighbourhoods to a hospital, a town centre and other regional communities. But like many roads in our state, its current condition has been branded extremely dilapidated by a local MP. You will hear from them in a moment. Also this hour, despite growing concerns about the impact of bird flu on wildlife, Australia still doesn't have access to a vaccine for mammals. So what is holding things up? And could a vaccine help protect vulnerable species like sea lions? And 1300 222 891 is the number you can ring, or text 0467 922 891 to share your thoughts about what you hear on the Mornings program. They are also the numbers you need for the statewide soapbox. That is your chance to have your say. The soapbox will be in position at around a quarter to 11 today. It is almost 7 minutes past 10. And if you've driven through Mount Barker to head to either Strathalbyn or the local hospital or the Adelaide Hills Recreation Centre, it's likely you've used Wellington Road. It is a key arterial road that's part of the connection from the Southeastern Freeway all the way through to the Fluorio more broadly. If you use Wellington Road, I'd like to hear from you. How would you describe its current condition? Get calling on the numbers I just read out. Extremely dilapidated is the phrase the Independent MP for Carvel, Matt Schultz, used in Parliament recently. Matt, for people who might not know, just how important is Wellington Road to your community?
13: Yeah, good morning, Rory. Wellington Road is an extremely important road. It's only one of three roads that the Department of Infrastructure and Transport maintaining have responsibility for in Mount Barker, and it carries a significant volume of traffic each day. You mentioned earlier that it has commuters from the Fluorio, from Strathalbyn, Goolwa, who travel through Mount Barker to get to Adelaide for work. But it's also one of the main carriageways that is taking people to their homes in the new developments on the southwestern side of the town. And that's the area of town that is growing more quickly than anywhere else. And we've got a large volume of traffic on that road already, and it's only increasing.
0: What has happened to the road surface itself and the shoulders in recent months, Matt?
13: So the road itself, as you can imagine with the volume of traffic, it started to break up. The road has hospitals, childcare centres, local businesses, medical centres, the high school. And so what you've got is a lot of people that are trying to access shops and amenities. They're trying to turn. It's a single lane road in the main. And what you see is people pulling off the road to go around right hand turning traffic. That's breaking up the shoulders of the road. They're falling away in large portions of the road. There's limited footpath access. There's no curbing. So what in effect you've got is a main road running through the middle of Mount Barker that's fallen into pretty bad disrepair. It's challenging for commuters, it's challenging for pedestrians, it's challenging for cyclists. So basically the road itself is not holding up to what the town users need.
0: And that's even before that additional volume continues to be added to it.
13: Yeah, that's exactly right. And one of the things that I hear consistently from people in my community is that Wellington Road needs to be upgraded. It needs to be made into a dual-lane road. That'll be really challenging just because of the availability of land and space. But in its current form, it is one of the most challenging roads that we do have in the town.
0: That is the voice of Matt Schultz. He is the independent member for Carville, a state seat which centres very much on Mount Barker in the Adelaide Hills. It is 10 minutes past 10 here on 891 ABC Adelaide Mornings. And we are talking about the condition of Wellington Road, that road that runs out of and between Mount Barker as you head out towards Wistow and then going on to Strathalbyn if you take the turn off there. But it runs past the Mount Barker Hospital, which is currently having a multi-hundred-million-dollar expansion to it right now. Matt, I want to go back to the conversations you've had, even in the last couple of weeks when it comes to Wellington Road with Transport and Infrastructure Minister Joe Sockhart. You asked him about this in State Parliament. What did he say?
13: So the minister has indicated that there would be work undertaken in the latter part of 2026 to start upgrade works on Wellington Road. My concern is that it would just be patchwork. The roads that are out the front of the hospital are in extremely poor condition. I think they've been pretty badly impacted, obviously, by the build of the new Mount Barker Hospital. So you've had a lot of heavy vehicles, tradie traffic, that kind of thing going in there. It's a key point on Wellington Road, obviously, with public transport. So we have buses that pick up, drop off. At the moment, it's pretty challenging for pedestrians to cross there with both the condition of the road and the volume of traffic. And my concern is that we'll address the area that is out the front of the hospital. However, it won't address the whole road. And when we talk about that, there's a significant amount of work that's actually happening in and around that area. We've got the new roundabout down near the high school.
0: That's $40 million on that intersection of Adelaide Road, Flaxley Road and Alexandra Road as well, isn't it?
13: Yeah, exactly. And then when you get to the outer end of Wellington Road, as we go out past some of the newer developments, Mount Barker South Shopping Centre, Aston Hills, and the road that goes into Wistow, that's in an increasingly deteriorating state. And it's purely just because of the volume of traffic on what is a road that probably was never designed to carry that much load.
0: Matt, does there need to be more of a conversation about a bypass or a ring road being built around Mount Barker?
13: Yeah, there definitely does. It was something that I campaigned strongly on through the election period. And for me, that is ultimately the solution. You don't see too many towns the size of Mount Barker in South Australia or anywhere else in Australia that don't have that type of amenity. And what we've got is increasing volumes of people travelling from outside Mount Barker through the town to commute to Adelaide for work. You've got a growing community. I think where we look and see the growth in Mount Barker itself, it actually lends itself to having a ring road that would connect directly in on the freeway. And basically what that means is that you just don't have that volume of traffic going through the town. And we've talked about the condition of Wellington Road. But probably the main issue I have from constituents is the congestion in the town. And it's good that the government is spending money to upgrade particular parts of the infrastructure in Mount Barker, but that's just basically going to provide a band-aid solution. It's not going to address the root cause of the issue, and that is just the volume of traffic that's trying to force its way right through the middle of town.
0: Happy to hear from you on this issue. If you're a regular user of the roads in and around Mount Barker, how are you finding them at the moment? Let me know on 1300 222 891. You can always text as well, 0467 922 891. Just one of the perspectives on the text line from Anthony. Why is the government happy to spend millions on a MotoGP track while letting our roads crumble and deteriorate? Very poor management is this person's view. Happy to hear your thoughts on this across the rest of the morning's program. Matt, can you tell us about the works that are being planned for Adelaide Road? Are you expecting another potential walk the duck situation to play out here?
13: Yeah, very interesting one, Rory. So the owners of Adelaide Hills Toyota, Tom Gilbert, came out earlier this week on social media advising that the department had contacted him with the intention to make a compulsory acquisition of their property. So that intersection, the Adelaide Road, Hawthorne Road intersection, was an election commitment by the government, and one of the projects that they envisage will help commuter traffic through the town. We are in a very interesting situation with Mount Barker because

0: is we have a situation where all of the property, all of the land is owned. And when we're trying to retrofit public infrastructure, it means that we are going to have to see compulsory acquisition. And unfortunately, I've described it like this already. It will be the new norm for Mount Barker. That is what we're going to see, just so that we can get what we need to keep the town functioning, to put the services in place. I would hope that we don't see another walk the duck situation. I hope the department and the government do work with Gilbert's to find a suitable resolution. But time will tell. I don't think it'll be the last we'll hear of it, though.
1: Another text here from Robert in Hawthorne Dean, Wellington Road, Mount Barker. This is what happens when development proceeds without proper planning and upgrade of infrastructure, in this case, roads. Another perspective here, main road through Mount Barker is usually packed even outside of peak times. Matt Schultz, before you leave, let's quickly talk about Walk the Duck. Are you expecting a resolution to this issue and a final decision on a potential school site in that community sooner rather than later?
0: Yeah, certainly, Rory, I would hope that we get it sooner rather than later. I stay in regular contact with David Ebony and Dan, and whilst they've been given an assurance by the Premier that they will put a pause on the current decision and look for an alternate site, I think we all have to appreciate that this has been hanging over them for 2.5 months. So the intervention came later than the initial decision. It's really challenging for them to move forward with their business, to give them any surety. And I take the Premier and the government on face value that they will look for a genuine alternate site. However, we do need a decision on it. Just so that people can move forward, so that we've got certainty, but also really importantly, so that we don't have a delay with the school. We have to remember that this school was originally scheduled to be opened in 2028. It's now been deferred to 2030. And so any further delays only runs the risk of pushing that date out further. And again, this is sort of the challenge we have in Mount Barker, where we need this public infrastructure. We've got pretty low proportional rates and capacity of public schooling in Mount Barker compared to other areas in the state. We've got a cost of living crisis, and we need to make sure that families have got access to good public education in our area. So we can't afford for this to be delayed for too much longer.
1: Matt Schultz, thank you.
0: Thanks, Rory.
1: Matt Schultz, independent MP for Carvel there in the Adelaide Hills. 17 minutes past 10. Thank you for this text. All of the development of Mount Barker has been a complete you-know-what show. I'll let you fill in the blank there. No planning. That's from Graham. Yeah, lots of people with similar views whenever we talk about the problems that Mount Barker is facing and the steps that are being taken now to try and add the infrastructure to that part of South Australia. That soon, you'll be going off to Canberra. Charles Croucher is the Nine Network's chief political editor. He will bring you up to speed on everything that is going on in the federal political sphere. But next, this week we heard the sad news of more deaths in our sea lion population and the risks that this could make a massive impact on our local sea lion population. So why are we still waiting for a vaccine for sea lions?
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1: Pages Islands off the South States coast is home to one of Australia's largest colonies of endangered sea lions. But there's growing concern for the population, with four sea lions recently testing positive to bird flu, bringing the total number of confirmed cases in the species to five. Yesterday, Jules and Joe spoke with South Australia's chief vet, Sky Fruin, about the deaths of four sea lions. They asked what's being done to protect the population.
6: The possibility of vaccination. Vaccination is not something we're likely to be able to roll out at a population level, so to all animals in a colony, but it's certainly something we would like to be able to implement, particularly in our sea lion populations, if we can get access to a vaccine. So we've been working very hard with our federal counterparts to do just that.
1: So that was Sky Fruin, SA's chief.

0: vet yesterday. Why are we still talking about it if we can get access to a vaccine? Dr. Kirsty Short is a virologist at the University of Queensland and an expert in viral pandemics and influenza in humans and birds. Kirsty, welcome.
1: Thanks.
0: Is there a vaccine available for mammals?
1: So, yes and no. So, there is a vaccine being tried in the US for marine mammals, but that's still very much, it's not an off-the-shelf product. It's still very much in experimental stages. So, we don't have anything that's already approved for use in marine mammals.
0: What exactly has been trialled overseas then?
1: Yeah, so the closest information we have is it's actually a vaccine, an H5N1 vaccine that was designed for use in cattle. Now, it's been tried in the US in the northern elephant seal, and they were using that as a surrogate for the Hawaiian monk seal that they wanted to vaccinate. They looked at safety and its ability to induce an immune response, and that looked good. They've since vaccinated a few monk seals, and it looks like they're mounting an immune response, which is really, really good. But we don't know how much it actually protects against H5N1 because they haven't been infected. And we also don't know how that will apply to Australian sea lions specifically. So we're sort of in a situation where there is potentially a vaccine that may work. It's not readily available, and we don't know if it will specifically work in this situation.
0: And Kirsty, it also takes time, this sort of research, this sort of trialling, doesn't it?
1: Yeah, it does. Look, I think, you know, one of the things that we learned from the COVID-19 pandemic is that if we rank this as an absolute priority, scientists are very good at coming together very rapidly and generating important results. So I think we could potentially generate the data that we need. I think the problem is the availability and the fact that also the experiments do take time to assess immunogenicity.
0: That is the voice of Professor Kirsty Short. She's a virologist at the University of Queensland. We are talking about potentially vaccinating South Australia's sea lion population at 22 minutes past 10 here on 891 ABC Adelaide Mornings. Let's talk about the vaccine program at large here. It is being managed on a federal level. So where do the states need to get involved when it comes to trying to make requests?
1: Yeah, so, I mean, this is really up to each state to decide their priority species. And I think we should remember that vaccination of wild species is incredibly difficult. So it's not just a matter of being able to go out and vaccinate all our native species. It has to be a select species where it's feasible to vaccinate, as well as, you know, having a good sense that this is a priority species to vaccinate. So it's not an easy decision.
0: And how long do these approvals, how long can they take?
1: Look, I don't know specifically, but I think what we need to be really conscious of is that we're really in the early stages of this outbreak, so we need to get in now. So I think this should be deemed as a priority, and I think we should really prioritise research into an effective marine mammal vaccine because it's the best protection we have.
0: Given your expertise here as well, would a sea lion population potentially be a good option for a mammal vaccine?
1: Yes, under defined conditions. So again, you're not going to be able to vaccinate all sea lions, but if you had a relatively restricted population who could be safely captured and recaptured, because remember the vaccine requires two doses, then absolutely. And the sort of analogous situation for this is Victoria is vaccinating their little penguins because it's practical with how the population dynamics are, but Tasmania isn't. So it does depend a lot on the ecology of the animal.
0: And nor are we here at the moment because of the challenges when it comes to the various little penguin populations we have at places like Kangaroo Island and also off Granite Island is just two examples. The difficulty of trying to vaccinate and get into burrows and the like, but it's very different. And you would have seen, I'm sure, the footage as well, Kirsty, of what's been going on Phillip Island, the way that people have been herding them, the penguins together to allow the vaccinations to take place.
1: So it's really important to remain conscious that there is a big practicality, and this is a really big endeavor, because when you look at H5N1 that's happened around the world, and remember that this virus has this particular strain emerged in 2020, so we've got a lot of global experience to draw from. Nobody's really been vaccinating native species. There was an attempt in the US to vaccinate the condor population, but that's largely it. So we're really leading the charge here. And so there are a lot of unknowns.
0: Quite a few texts coming through. This person would like to know if there's an answer for this question. Are other Australian mammals susceptible to bird flu, Kirsty?
1: Yeah, absolutely. So what we've seen from overseas is particularly susceptible to scavenger species. So species like foxes, for example, and we've already seen a fox infection in Australia. But
0: And
1: that
0: South
1: does
0: Australia
1: make
0: as well.
1: Yeah, that does make me concerned about Tasmanian devils, because they are obviously of scavenger species. We know that their immune system is not very diverse, which makes them vulnerable to infection. So certainly that is a really big concern.
0: And then another question here on the text line. What is the process of vaccination? We know that there are some vaccinations taking place here in South Australia at the Cleland Wildlife Park, but Professor Kirsty Short, what is the process? One, two, three doses, darts, sedation, this person questions.
1: So it has to be an injectable vaccine. I mean, in an ideal world, we'd have some sort of vaccine that we could administer through feed, but we're not there yet. It requires the animals being caught twice, because it's a two-dose vaccine. And then I'm not sure if governments are doing follow-up to see how good the vaccine is inducing immune response, but potentially there would be some follow-up, taking bloods and looking at the immune response.
0: And Kirsty, also sticking on a theme here, Bill rang in to ask, is it feasible to work on a spray vaccine so you don't need to worry about catching an animal or a bird and then injecting them?
1: Yeah, absolutely. So this raises the question of what we call mucosal vaccination. So administering vaccine through a mucosal surface like the nose or the mouth. We know that those vaccines work really, really well when they do work, but they are very difficult to get working. And currently we don't have that option for H5N1.
0: Before you do go, Professor Kirsty Short, we've known that H5N1, the strain, has been coming for ages. Many of our listeners, when we've been discussing bird flu here, believe that as a nation we've been slow to act on vaccination. Have we been?
1: I think where we've been very slow is investing in this fundamental research about the immune response to H5N1 in our native species. There really is a paucity of information there, and that's what we need to inform vaccination efforts. So I think we have been really slow in prioritizing the research. I think now we are doing the right things. We're looking at vaccination, and as I said, really, no other country aside from New Zealand has been doing this. So I think this is great, but I think we're missing the research that could have been prioritised in the, sort of 6 years since this strain emerged.
0: Professor Kirsty Short, virologist, thank you.
1: Thank you very much.
0: Kirsty, they're based at the University of Queensland. She's an expert in viral pandemics and influenza in humans and birds. Keep your thoughts coming in on 0467 922 891. That's where we have had Rick drop us a text as well, who has suggested there is a bus full of Frio supporters broken down about 40 kilometres east of Ceduna. Obviously, we know the purple haze is making its way across the Nullarbor right now ahead of Saturday's grand final. Of course, you can hear that call right across the day on 801 ABC Adelaide. You'll have 10:30 in the morning. Our grandstand, local grandstand, of course, hosted by Aaron Bryans. Then at 11:30, the pre-match starts with Corbin Middlemass and Clint Wildon. And then from 2 p.m, the grand final itself with Corbin Middlemass, Clint Wildon, and experts Mick Malthouse, Cameron Ling, and Brett Delidio. Don't forget Sunday as well. The Adelaide 36ers will be taking on the Cairns Taipans, called by Tom Wilson and Laura Hodges, rather, getting involved on the call team for that. Now, back to what has been going on the West Coast. We have reached out following Rick's message about the Frio supporters. We have been in touch with a mechanic who does emergency call-outs in the area. He hasn't heard anything. We have also been in contact with the RAA and the RAA Emergency

0: you are seeing people with purple scarves hanging out the window, the like, as they trek across our state, 1-300-222-891 is the number to call. Maybe you're a Freo supporter. Hello to all the Freo supporters out there tuning in to us at this time of the morning. Would love to hear from you. How is your adventure going if you are driving right across our country to get to the MCG for grand final day? Best of luck to you out there if that is what you are doing right now. It is almost 29 minutes past 10. Next, you'll get the very latest in federal politics from Charles Croucher.
1: Evenings with Spence Denny.
2: Mindy Marshall is an accredited aged care paralegal. Nobody aspires to enter aged care or to put their loved one in a facility. That makes all of us ill-equipped to go through the process.
3: I saw on an old agreement there was a death fee put in place, a charge of $1,000 per year for up to 5 years. So you got charged for not dying.
1: Evenings with Spence Denny.
4: 891
1: 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Have your say. Call 1-300-222-891.
0: Charles Croucher is the Nine Network's Chief Political Editor. He joins you from Parliament House in Canberra. Hello, Charles.
5: G'day, Rory.
0: Charles, you might be talking to us from Canberra, but lots of the federal political attention, it is in New York right now. Take us through the developments of the last couple of hours when it comes to this gathering of world leaders at the UN.
5: Yeah, New York for now. New York is the city that never sleeps. That's always the line. I think that it will be what happens in Washington that will have people on the edge of their seats, though, over the next 24 hours. For now, it is New York, the UN General Assembly. The Leaders Week is there. The Prime Minister has been part of what is being called the Coalitions for Children's Rights and Protection in the Age of Artificial Intelligence. It is sort of the digital duty of care idea, but trying to take that to a broader place. He's met in particular with the President of France, Emmanuel Macron, the Prime Minister of Kenya, the Prime Minister of Spain, and the four of them have launched this sort of middle power push. They are, you know, two of Europe's biggest player. Kenya, which is a country of 60-odd million people and one of the driving forces economically in Africa, and then Australia almost representing the Pacific and to an extent Asia. And this is the idea of trying to work to either put guardrails around AI long-term, but in the short-term it's the social media element of it and sort of protecting kids in the way that has been done here to varying extents of success, and that's a debate for another day, but it's a push to try and make it not just Australia and not just, you know, one of the European countries, but the whole EU and middle powers pushing together, because this is a market that is increasingly dominated by two powers nation-wise. That is, of course, the US and China, but dominated by powers that are elsewhere, and that is the tech companies themselves.
0: And again, let's just remind everyone that this whole idea of middle powers, this is something that has really been elevated across the course of this calendar year. You go back to Mark Carney's speech earlier in the year, Charles.
5: Exactly. And Mark Carney's one of those ones that's trying to lead that as well. He said that here in Australia, as well as Davos. This is a role that would, in previous times, usually be filled by the United States. But given Donald Trump's foreign policy positions, it is seeming like the other nations, and led by some of the older hands now, given where they've been, Emmanuel Macron, certainly the PM in Spain, yes. Anthony Albanese is one of the ones that have trotted the world stage for a long time. Prime Minister Carney is probably the exception because he hasn't been there that long. There are a few that are missing. It'll be interesting to see where India falls in this kind of process. These are these emerging countries. And then I think it's pretty clear where the US, where China falls. And when it comes to anything cyber with Russia, it makes it too hard. So it's trying to build momentum on the Prime Minister's front for collective action. The reason I said everyone will switch their focus to Washington in the next 24 hours is because that's where Donald Trump is meeting with President Xi of China. And they'll sit down and have a discussion about artificial intelligence. I think the even overnight, or in the early hours of this morning, the Prime Minister, the President, the US President, gave his speech about AI at the UN and

0: he said that he thinks it should be called super intelligence instead. So he likes renaming things, be they buildings or lakes or oceans, or now a whole branch of technology. So we'll take super intelligence. He didn't put his own name on it for a change.
1: I want to come back to that meeting if I can, but just to illustrate your point there, Charles, if you look at some of the footage that has been coming out of New York, you just look at the warmth of the embrace, say, between Emmanuel Macron and Anthony Albanese at one of these forums. You see the Prime Minister there, Anthony Albanese, sitting alongside Macron, and then Pedro Sanchez from Spain as well. It gives you a bit of a sense as to how this is playing out on the ground there.
0: Yeah, and I think sort of the social media element I mentioned before, there's around 20 countries that have now taken action, plus the EU, which is a whole collection of them. So there is some momentum and some sort of acceptance that something needs to change. And this has largely been led from the grassroots, but it is now that whoever is out in front, in this situation it's Australia, but the others have decided that's a permission structure for them to get on board. Mm. Whether the social media companies care that much, given the size of the markets, we'll wait and see. Whether the noise just becomes too much and they change something, which is kind of what we saw from Apple at the start of the week with the Prime Minister visiting Apple, that the hardware or the tech can just change and adapt and try and be more conciliatory to these rules. It might make it a bit safer for kids. That's the hope anyway. And as you said, there is sort of this idea that all of a sudden the middle powers have a role to play, albeit trying to hold things together as the big two eye each other off.
1: Well, let's talk a little bit more about that. Take us into what, you know, you're an observer, you're a former US correspondent. Explain to us the sort of moment that will play out tomorrow in Washington.
0: There has been an acceptance, a reverence, and a level of respect from Donald Trump towards Xi Jinping. I think there'll be a little bit of, on the sidelines, some of the trade stuff, which is the storm that continues to buffer the rest of us economically between the trade and any role that President Xi can have with the leaders of Iran to try and bring the actual war in the Middle East to an end. But instead, this is a chat about AI. It is the two competing powers. Donald Trump has made it very clear, be it artificial intelligence or super intelligence, that he thinks whoever wins the race in AI will be in the box seat for the decades that lie ahead. That is the background for the calls from some of the tech leaders, certainly some of the world leaders, to try and put some guardrails around what's happening here. The president doesn't want to do it because he sees that as being something that would hold America back in the race against China. The rest of the world are pointing to the president saying, hey, it's China we need to do this for. So that's the what is a China split between the way that allied nations are approaching it. Like all things, the truth probably lies somewhere in the middle.
1: Yeah.
0: I think everyone agrees there needs to be some guardrails. Otherwise, this could get really out of hand, and certainly alarmingly so, given the warnings that have been coming out. But also, net-net, throughout history, any advancement in technology has, on the whole, made society better. It's just, how do we do it so you cause as little pain and as little friction on the way through? Because there have, in every situation, been winners and losers. You want there to be more winners than losers, and you want there to be as few losers as possible. And that's the big challenge now.
1: You are listening to Charles Croucher. He's the Nine Network's chief political editor. It is 21 minutes to 11 here on 891 ABC Adelaide Mornings. Charles, let's leave what is happening in the United States for now and come back home. Really interesting this morning. Barnaby Joyce, of course, long-time National MP, Senator, now One Nation recruit, was being out talking on News 24 regarding what is going on with One Nation and the Liberals. Bring us up to speed here.
0: This is more like preliminary discussions about whether the Liberal Party and One Nation, and I assume the Nationals get thrown in there as well, would look at offering supply and confidence in a future parliament. Now, that would mean that if between them, the Liberals, the Nationals and One Nation had more than 75 seats in the parliament at the next election, would they be willing to back each other to say, whoever's got the most seats, your leader becomes Prime Minister, and we work in some kind of, if not formalised, coalition, enough to say we will support your leader to be Prime Minister, and we will allow you to pass the basic measures that keep the government functioning. That's what they mean by supply. It's budget. Will you pass the money bills that lets people be taxed and government have money to spend on people after that? The confidence, it means that, you know, we have confidence in your leader to be the Prime Minister and the Governor General doesn't have to step in. So this is a very basic and first step. It is a long way out from an election. I think it is unsurprising that Barnaby would be the envoy for these things, but also the theory of confidence and supply is one thing. Having seen this play out in Australia in the past, most recently in 2010, following the election there, when that was the hung parliament and what had to happen there with confidence and supply. The tricky part, if this is the scenario in 2028, is what does that block look like? How is it made up? Who gets to sit around the cabinet table? Who gets certain ministerial portfolios? Is it a mixed cabinet? Like, do we have One Nation and Liberals and Nationals MPs around the cabinet table? And that becomes largely personality driven. It is something that the Nationals and the Liberals around the country, I know not so much in South Australia, but around the country, have managed to do pretty successfully over the last 60 odd years. It's a whole nother scenario when you're adding a new element and an element with very little governing experience. Barnaby Joyce is the one member of Parliament here for One Nation that has sat around that cabinet table before. So
1: it's also important, as an aside here, Charles, as well, Barnaby Joyce is said to be in South Australia today. He's meant to be down in the southeast with State One Nation MP Jason Virgo. So he is very much present. So if you are in the southeast and happen to see them, you can always let us know on 1300 222 8. And my Charles, before you do go, let's talk about energy. What are you expecting to hear from the Coalition today and the Libs more importantly?
0: Yeah, a sort of idea of what their energy policy will be. We know they're going for an all-of-the-above approach, but that would mean pulling back from some of the subsidies and some of the incentives for green energy. Also pulling back from some of the standards and expectations that have been rolled out for vehicles. This huge growth there's been in the last 12 months in particular, but certainly the last 6 months post the Iran war, in people buying hybrids or plug-in hybrids or electric vehicles. Some of the changes and some of the modifications would change under a coalition government. That shouldn't impact your vehicle if you're one of those people too much. It just means, is that going to mean there's still the rollout of infrastructure like charging docks to make that possible and make it worthwhile? The other thing is a confirmation that the moratorium on nuclear energy would be lifted. Now, that's different to Peter Dutton's policy, which was we are going to go out and build nuclear power plants. That's also, by the way, Pauline Hanson's current policy, is that they would look at potentially government funding one and then see what's necessary after that. So lift the moratorium. It is legal if the market wants to do it. If it stacks up, would be the coalition's policy. That's different to what Peter Dutton had last time, which was lift the moratorium. Oh, and by the way, we'll build six, I think, from memory, around the place. So and you ask the people in the market, you can't find too many people that say at the moment with the current conditions, nuclear power financially stacks up despite Australia being seemingly ripe for it because of our stocks of the things that power nuclear power and our need for cheap power.
1: Charles, as always, thank you.
0: Thanks, mate.
1: 16 minutes to 11, Charles Croucher. You can follow his reporting on Nine News. Of course, the chief political editor for that network based at Parliament House in Canberra. 1300 222 891 is the number you need if you want to jump onto the statewide soapbox. What would you like to bring up? Is it roads? Is it aged care? Maybe you've been out and about and you've spotted the purple wave that is crossing our state. Maybe you're part of the wave. Let us know. Statewide soapbox in a moment.
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1: It is a quarter to 11 and Fremantle supporters, there's a steady stream of them from what we can gather, making their way through South Australia, headed for Victoria, bound for the MCG, of course, for the final Saturday in September, grand final day, when, of course, we have Fremantle taking on Brisbane. Jenny joins you. Hello, Jenny.
2: Oh, hello, Rory.
1: Jenny, whereabouts are you?
2: We've just passed through Taylor Bend. We left Adelaide this morning.
1: And have you got the Dockers scarf hanging proudly out the window?
2: We certainly do. We've got it on the dashboard, and we've got a few in our luggage as well, because we're meeting friends over there and making sure they've got the scarf for the big game.
1: So just explain to us, Jenny, where exactly are you from?
2: I'm from East Fremantle in Perth. And my daughter moved over here to Adelaide several years ago. So when it was getting close and we were looking good and flights were getting more and more expensive, she said, well, I'm going to drive into Melbourne anyway on the grand final weekend. So I thought, well, I'll fly to Adelaide. So I flew in yesterday and... So got in last night, and then we're just headed off on this morning. So we'll just drive into Melbourne. And I'm very fortunate because I'm from Melbourne, so I've got accommodation there. So that's always, that's not a problem to have to pre-book all that. So I'm very lucky.
1: Now, the big question, have you both got tickets?
2: We do have tickets. Oh. A lot of our friends had bought packages earlier in the year.
1: Jenny, that's confident. I mean, granted, you've had a good season, don't get me wrong, but geez, how early in the season are we talking?
2: I've got some friends who go to the grand final every year, no matter what.
1: Oh, okay.
2: And then, but I am the age group where we are sort of all cashed up retirees. And we also, some memberships, the Dockers memberships, you pay a bit extra and you're guaranteed a seat. But the interesting thing is, like, we didn't know until Friday night. Well, a lot of those people didn't know whether they were going or not.
1: Yeah.
2: So, but the packages that you can pre-book, they're very expensive. And I think they pay up to $5,000 for them. So you get accommodation, you get a guaranteed ticket and a flight maybe. So... it's, you know, it is out of reach for a lot of people. So, we're very lucky. I booked this flight to Adelaide probably about 8 weeks ago, 10 weeks ago. And, and then we got tickets Saturday morning. No, Monday morning we were guaranteed tickets. We went into a ballot. Our membership allowed us to go into a ballot. And so Saturday we had money come out of an account, but I wasn't saying I was... had a ticket until I saw it from the we've got four tickets.
1: That is so a wise.
2: A Victorian friend who's originally from WA, he's got the other ticket, and another one who was. These other friends who are coming over, they're flying to Adelaide tomorrow night and hiring a car and driving in.
1: Well,
2: so
1: Jenny, to you and Stephanie, safe onward travels, and best of luck for Saturday.
2: And we hope we have a purple win.
1: Yeah, and we might have to, if you do, we might be calling you back, or the program might be calling you back on Monday, so you can head back the other direction. Jenny and Stephanie, lovely to hear from you. It is 11 minutes to 11. Now, the person who called in this situation with the truck 40 k's east of Ceduna was Rick. Hello, Rick.
5: G'day, Rory. How are you?
1: Rick, explain what you saw, mate.
5: I just saw a bus with all the Go Frio livery, and unfortunately they were broken down in a parking bay with a few forlorn supporters there. So hopefully they get some assistance soon. I'm a couple hours ahead of that now, but hopefully they get rescued and make their way onward to the MCG.
1: Yeah, well, I mean, hopefully they've got enough wriggle room to make that happen as well. I mean, it is Wednesday, they've got a bit of time, but that'll certainly put them behind schedule. Any sense as you came flashing past, Rick, as to what the issue might have been?
5: No, I wasn't quick enough to pull in. I was driving a heavy vehicle myself. I noticed the bus and the colours and everything, but the back door was open up on the bus, which is usually where the engine is. So I imagine they got some sort of issue there, but, hopefully they still get to get there. And yesterday, coming across the Nullarbor, there was a heap of vehicles driving across with swags on the back and all that. So there's a few coming across. Good luck to them.
1: You definitely got a sense there was more purple on the road, Rick.
5: Yeah, there's a lot more. Yeah, and they're supposed to have a blitz yesterday on the Nullarbor, the WA police announced. But yeah, I didn't see any police, but everyone seemed to be pretty well behaved, actually. Excited for them.
1: Rick, that is pleasing to hear. Rick the truckie there joining you on 891 ABC Adelaide Mornings. It's a bit of a slightly different statewide soapbox today. Let's go to Jeff and Christine. Hello, Jeff and Christine. How are you?
9: Yeah, well, Roy, thanks for keeping us company as we're driving along.
1: That's what we're here to do here on the Mornings program.
9: Yeah, we're regular listeners to your compatriot, Nadia Mitsopoulos in Perth.
1: Very good.
9: And she's going to be at the G on Friday. We saw the bus. We stayed overnight at Sojourner, and they were 30-odd k's outside of Sojourner in that gravel parking bay. Didn't see the lid up, otherwise I would have turned around and offered any assistance or to relay a message, because there was no phone signal on my Telstra phone there. And we've just gone past Iron Knob, so we're ticking along.
1: You're making good time.
9: Yeah, we left on Monday, so we've done 1,000 k's one day and a bit less yesterday. And we've got another 800 or 900 today, and then 600 or 700 into the G on Thursday.
1: Oh, okay, so you're going to be going all the way through into Victoria. Is that the hope? Or are you going to get to Victoria tonight?
9: No, Murray Bridge or somewhere thereabouts tonight. And then into our accommodation at Melbourne on Thursday. But yeah, like the other caller, we were P2, priority 2 members, so you get the 17.5 tickets for Dockers members. The P1 people are guaranteed of a membership. The rest of us had to pay $5 per barcode to go in a raffle, basically. So you buy a $5 raffle ticket and hope you get a ticket. And likewise, we got two tickets we had two entries of two tickets each, and we got two out of the four, so that's all right.
1: And have you done the drive before, Jeff?
9: Yeah, I've done Ditari, I've been to Perth to Darwin and back down through Alice. So yeah, no, it's okay. Just got to get used to get back into the groove of overtaking trucks safely and et cetera, and waving our Fremantle scarf, et cetera. Go from there.
1: Well, on that, Jeff, is there a little bit of extra acknowledgement as you are moving around when you do see a fellow Dockers fan right now?
9: Oh, yeah, we saw some at Kimber.
1: The big cockatoo. Please tell me there's a photo of you guys in front of the big cockatoo in Fremantle gear.
9: Not this time. Oh. We came back from Tari a couple of years ago and did the photo opportunities. We've got the pedal to the metal this time, mate. We make sure we get to the G on time.
1: Well, to you, Jeff and Christine, much like our earlier callers, please, safe travels out there on the road.
9: Yeah, thank you.
1: Jeff and Christine there joining you on the way through from Perth to Melbourne. Listeners of our sister station over there with ABC Perth. It is 7 minutes to 11 on 891 ABC Adelaide Mornings. Thanks for all the texts coming through as well. Yes, Freo supporters heading east. I'm on a packed flight home from Perth to Adelaide. Made my return work flight $1,200. Insane price gouging by Qantas. Dan writes from Blair. And John would like to know, if Freo win, will you play Purple Rain by Prince? Now, I have some news on that. I'm actually not in the chair next week. Caroline Winter will be in the chair next week, but I'm going to leave that in the handover note, because that is an all-time cracking tune, Purple Rain by Prince John. So look, your wish, it might not necessarily be my command, but I will leave that for Caroline Winter to consider when she's in the morning's chair from Monday. It is almost 5 minutes to 11. Short soapbox next.
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1: And yes, I got it wrong. I'm sorry. Of course, it is the Galah in Kimber, not the cockatoo. I should know that. I'm better than that. Thank you for that text on 0467 922 891. Hello, Peter.
11: Oh, good morning, Rory. Thanks for taking my call. Maybe Purple Haze from Jimi Hendrix for the more elderly people in our society.
1: As opposed to Purple Rain.
11: Yeah.
1: A very good song as well. Very good song.
11: Yes.
1: We'll add that to the list for Caroline to consider on Monday. Now, take us back to last night, Peter.
11: All right. I'm a member of a local advocacy group in the 5049 community postcode. And we ran an event last night, a forum, Clean Air Forum, had really good attendance, a lot of locals, a few outsiders, which was really, really encouraging, and representation from a significant number of government areas as well. So we had SA Health doing a presentation. We had the Australian Asthma Association doing a presentation. Our keynote speaker was Professor Faye Johnston from the who's head of the Menzies Institute for Medical Research at the University of Tasmania. We had one of her PhD students there as well, who has been developing a website for our little group. And I gave a little presentation on issues surrounding dust from our local quarry. So overall, really positive, you know, a negative issue, which and those negative issues are smoke during winter from wood fires and dust during summer from the local quarry. But really, really, really positive outcomes from our meeting.
1: And Peter, what do you want to see changed?
11: Ultimately legislation, but getting that done is a very long and difficult process.
1: Peter, thank you for your call and thank you for jumping onto the statewide soapbox. You're joined now by Zoe. Zoe, good morning.
12: Good morning.
1: You'd like to talk about carer burnout.
12: Yes, in relation to looking after someone with a disability and the NDIS taking away some of our community and social participation funding.
1: What sort of impact does that have on your family?
12: On our family, so social and community participation sort of is the funding that keeps us alive. It keeps my son, who's 27 and severely autistic, it keeps him in his day options program, it keeps him in his work program, and it gives him a chance to experience life outside of the family and doing things with other people. Yeah.
1: And what extra pressure does that put on you as his mum?
12: So that puts added pressure on the things that are already happening. I mean, even when he is in a service, we've still got lots of pressure because you're still following up constantly and you're still checking in with what's happening and doing all of those things. But if he isn't going to a program, then he's at home with me as mum. And that means I'm not working and I'm doing all the things that you shouldn't need to be doing for a 27-year-old.
1: Zoe, thank you for calling and being so honest about what you're facing right now when it comes to your caring duties. It is 2 minutes to 11. Jason Chong has made his way into the studio. Hello, Jason.
13: G'day, Rory. How you going?
1: Jason, lots of texts coming in. Yes. We've obviously been speaking to Fremantle supporters as they make their way across our state, headed for the MCG, about songs we could, you know, let's not get too far ahead. They've got to win. Purple Sneakers by UMI.
13: Very
1: obviously
13: nice.
1: Purple Rain, Purple Haze. How about the Purple People Leader?
13: It's pretty good.
1: Keep them coming through. Jason, speaking of coming through, what's coming through your pipeline this afternoon from 12:30?
13: Well, I guess if there's Freo people in the listening, we should play some Akadaka at some point, I guess. So the biggest thing that's happening is that there's a press conference that's being held probably about now or very, very soon. I think at midday, about Gus, who disappeared in the north of the state a bit earlier on. The police, the premier, the police minister and the superintendent of Saipol are going to be talking, as well as a video from his parents.
1: So stay tuned for that from 12 o'clock. Now it's news time.

Matt Coleman in Adelaide with ABC News. South Australia's greyhound industry reform inspector has recommended it should not be banned. In 2023, the industry was given 2 years to improve or risk being banned in SA after the ABC reported on dogs being allegedly abused, resulting in trainers being suspended. The inspector, Sal Perna, says of 78 recommendations,

0: Orbit 5 are in place. He's optimistic the rest can be achieved in the near future. Mr. Perna says the industry has spent millions of dollars to make what he calls significant reforms, particularly around animal welfare.
1: There's been changes to administration, to operation, to integrity, to race day, and a lot of them have been focused on the welfare part, which is probably the most critical one.
0: The Racing Minister, Rhiannon Pearce, says the government has accepted the recommendation for an integrity oversight body, which is independent of Greyhound Racing SA.
2: We will now be going away and doing the work around how that looks, what legislation is required, and how that is funded. We are the only state that does not have an integrity body, and we will be putting in action to ensure that that is addressed.
0: The Australian Medical Association's latest aged care report card shows that older South Australians face the longest wait nationwide for residential aged care. It also says the number of hospital patient days used by people eligible for a residential aged care bed rose by more than 60% in 3 years. The association's SA president says the building of residential aged care beds should be turbocharged. Dr. Peter Subramaniam has told 891 ABC Adelaide he's concerned the system is not keeping up with the state's rapidly aging population.
3: You know, we see it every day, and the stress on the staff to make those decisions, trying to identify how we prioritise who gets the bed, does wear thin.
0: SA Ambulance Service CEO Rob Elliott says the lack of available beds in hospitals affects their ability to move patients from ambulances into emergency departments.
4: That does, in some cases, lead to some delays in the community too. So it's definitely one of those issues that we really hope to see some light at the end of this tunnel.
0: A Mount Barker vet is telling people to leave baby magpies alone unless they're obviously distressed. It's because they're probably just learning to fly. Vet Lucy Manifold is seeing an influx of people bringing the birds into their clinic, believing they may be sick after encountering them on the ground. But she says it's a common sight this time of year.
5: They've got their L plates on. These baby birds are on the ground. They're just trying to get the use of their wings and understanding how it is to move and get back up into trees. But they're actually healthy birds.
0: One Nation's Treasury spokesman Barnaby Joyce says it would be rude to talk about state issues as a federal member. That's his reason for not saying whether he supports a permanent fracking ban in the southeast. One Nation SA has said it will support a bill from the Greens to ban the controversial gas extraction method in the region forever. Speaking to ABC Radio Southeast SA, Mr. Joyce would not comment on the specific policies of state branches.
6: But the particular issues of South Australia are, of course, run by South Australian One Nation politicians. It's rude for me to talk on their behalf, and it's more appropriate for Corey Bernardi or Carlos Caremba to be answering those questions.
0: There's been an outpouring of love from South Australia's baseball community for a Renmark teenager who died in a road crash on Sunday night. Shannon Pearce reports.
7: Clubs across the state, including Renmark, Berry and Gawler, posted to social media offering their support and condolences to Ryan Prokopek and his family. 17-year-old Ryan died as a result of a two-vehicle crash on the Sturt Highway near Annadale on Sunday night. He was travelling with his brother Aidan, who sustained minor injuries. The Gawler Rangers said their thoughts and prayers were with the Prokopek family, while his hometown football club, the Renmark Rovers, also sent their love, strength and support to the family while wishing Aidan a speedy recovery.
0: Jetstar passengers travelling today could save on fees as customer service workers take protected industrial action. The Australian Services Union says members will continue helping travellers but won't collect charges such as excess baggage, seat change or other service fees. South Australia's weather: Renmark mostly sunny, 26. Mount Gambier mostly sunny, 22. Port Lincoln mostly sunny, 23. Port Pirie sunny, 29. Adelaide mostly sunny, a top of 25 degrees, currently 21. ABC News.
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14: All this week on Conversations, we're bringing you stories from our elders. And today, it's my conversation with the late Alison Hoddenott. Alison was born in Tasmania in 1931. And as a young

0: woman, she won a scholarship to study at Oxford University. But when she arrived, none of the male professors, including J.R.R. Tolkien, would take on a woman PhD student. Back in Tasmania, Alison became great friends with the poet Gwen Harwood. The two shared recipes, letters, and the challenges of combining work and motherhood. And during their friendship, Gwen shocked the nation when she pulled an outrageous literary hoax on the Bulletin magazine. I spoke with Alison in 2018 about her life story. Hi, Alison.
1: Hello.
0: I lived in Hobart for a year, Alison, and when I was there, people would always introduce themselves to me as fifth generation Tasmanian or fourth generation Tasmanian. Is that true for you?
1: Yes, I was fourth generation on both sides. But I was now I think it's arguable whether I'd be a dual citizen as I married an Englishman.
0: So both of your parents were Tasmanian?
1: They were both Tasmanian.
0: From which part?
1: My father came from a family on the northwest coast, beyond Devonport. It was called Central Castra. And when I asked him why a neighbouring town was called Kindred, he looked at me in amazement and said, because all of them were related there, you know. And my mother came from a family in Hobart, which had been there for several generations. It was always hushed up, the fact that my grandfather was the grandson of a convict who had been transported. My father said, you didn't need to know about that. He came from free Scottish settlers from the north of Tasmania.
0: And were they proudly Tasmanian? Did that state identity?
1: Oh, yes, you were a Tasmanian. You talked about Melbourne as the other side. And I didn't leave Tasmania until I was 17.
0: What did your father do for work, Alison?
1: My father was a lawyer, and then he became a senator, and he combined his legal practice with being a senator. He was there. He went into the Senate with Bob Menzies in 49, and he didn't retire until the late 70s.
0: And did that affect your family life growing up, the fact that he was a senator? He must have been away from home a lot.
1: He was away from home from Monday till Friday. And he used to come home and we would say, he's just coming up the road now. Turn off all the lights. We're all going to be in the same room at the same time. Because Dad was very conscious of the fact that we were wasting electricity.
0: Oh, right. So you'd all quickly run into the one room.
1: We'd run into the one room and just have the one room.
0: So were things more relaxed when he was away in Canberra?
1: They were very relaxed. He'd been in the army, of course, during the war.
0: Where was he stationed?
1: He was stationed in North Queensland. He was prepared to go away and bleed and die for country. And he was very upset that he was not being sent to the Middle East because Japan just came into the war and Curtin decided that all troops would remain in Australia to repel the enemy. So he was sent to North Queensland, where he marched his men up and down the road in order to keep them active and happy.
0: Do you remember your father coming home then once the war was over?
1: Yes, I do. I remember him coming home, and he had delayed enlisting until the end of 1940 because my younger sister, who was the fourth in the family, was due to be born in December of that year. So he waited till she was hatched, and then he enlisted, leaving my mother with the four children during the war. And she was extremely, extremely brave in her management of the children. But my sister, who had not seen him since she was a baby, was very taken aback because he brought with her the only present he could think of, which was a statue, a marble statue of a Greek goddess.
0: And baby sister.
1: She thought, what is this? She often told the story about how she thought, who is this strange man? And what is this odd marble figure that he is giving me?
0: I wonder where he acquired that from.
1: I don't know. It was not easy to get soft, cuddly toys, I think, at that time.
0: You, the eldest of your siblings,
1: yes,
0: were you
1: yes.
0: a classically responsible, solid eldest child?
1: I don't think I was, no. I think I was very argumentative and...

0: very anxious to do well at school.
1: Did your parents encourage you at school?
0: Yes, that's another thing, because a lot of people in those girls in those days were discouraged from getting a further education. And I think it's a Scottish tradition, actually, because my father's sisters had all done degrees, with the exception of the eldest, and had all been active school teachers. He just assumed that one would go to university, whether we were boys or girls.
1: Were there brothers in your family
0: as
1: well?
0: Yes, there were two brothers.
1: And were the expectations for them different, particularly?
0: Yes, they were different. They were expected to be lawyers. And I remember Dad saying, you know, the law was not for me. He said, you'd have to read embarrassing divorce proceedings.
1: had he never read any novels? There's much more embarrassing things
0: that
1: happens in literature. So they encouraged you. And what about your friends? I mean, this era, the 1940s.
0: Oh, that was...
1: What did they think about you going on to further study?
0: Well, there were very few girls who went on to further studies. My best friend was taken away from school when she turned 15 or 16. She just didn't turn up, and I was quite shocked at the time.
1: But you finished school and then went on to university.
0: I went on to the University of Tasmania.
1: What did you study there?
0: English, of course. I loved it, yes, I loved it. And my favourite lecturer was Bill Howard, who was very interested in language, which I was as well.
1: So you completed your degree at the University of Tasmania. What did you want to do next? Do you remember? What was your plan?
0: Oh, I don't think I had one. In those days, the Rhodes Scholarship was open only to boys. What came up was the Services Canteen's Trust Fund Scholarship. That was open to children of either sex. And it was because the profits of the services canteens during the war had been so immense that they wondered how to spend it. And as it was open to men and women and took you overseas on a research scholarship, then I just automatically applied for it. I was surprised to get it.
1: What was the application process like? Did you have to go for an interview?
0: The application process was a scream. They all wore uniforms. They were all senior officers in the Army and the Navy and Air Force. And I was most surprised that they were very interested in what I was going to do.
1: I believe one of the elderly colonels on that panel asked you about your intentions.
0: Yes, he did indeed. He said, what will you do if you get married? And looked me up and down. And I said, I think marriage and children can be combined with a career. And he said, I think you may find it harder than you suppose. And I thought, oh, I can manage. But of course, it is harder. It is extremely difficult.
1: How did you get to England, Alison?
0: By ship. It was called the Largs Bay, and it was the poorer nation of the Shaw Savile line. It was called the Aberdeen and Commonwealth line. And they were giving free passages to overseas students. And it was a marvellous trip. I thoroughly enjoyed every minute of it.
1: How long were you on board?
0: About 5 weeks.
1: And how did you fill your time in those 5 weeks? What did you do?
0: Oh, we visited ports all over the place. Final one was in Malta. I can remember steaming into Malta and thinking, gosh, this is absolutely wonderful. It was interesting because there were so many postgraduate students on the ship going overseas to study. They were extremely interesting. We used to get together every afternoon about 5 o'clock and drink sherry and talk about world politics. There was a cookery expert from New Zealand, and she was going to Paris to learn the Parisian way of cooking, and she later published a cookery book. Her name was Tui Flower.
1: Tui Flower?
0: Yes.
1: That's a great name for a
0: Tui Flower. That's right. I thought
1: expert.
0: That was a great name for a cook. And she was a great friend. Oh, there was also an interior decorator from Hobart. Wonderful collection of people.
1: And what was the sea like? Was it a peaceful voyage?
0: The sea was beautiful. Going across the Indian Ocean, we used to collect for films on the deck. and the screen would be placed in front of us. And I remember we saw The Cruel Sea.
1: That's a very dubious choice to show people on a boat.
0: I thought it was an extremely dubious choice. And, of course, on the screen, the waves were crashing and people were dying and drowning and all the rest of it. And outside, looking out, the moon was reflected on this absolute mill pond of an ocean stretching to the horizon.
1: On Conversations, my guest today is Alison Hodnott, who won a scholarship to study English in Oxford in 1954 and went on to have a career in academia and to write and edit, in particular, the works of the late poet Gwen Harwood. When you arrived in Oxford, Alison, what did it look like through your eyes?
0: Oh, it looked absolutely beautiful. But it was a city I was familiar with already.
1: How?
0: And I'd seen lots of photographs of it, but there it was in three dimensions all around me. And I thought it is the most beautiful city in the world.
1: Which buildings in particular made your heart sing?
0: Oh, probably the one that's used in the Morse thing. In every episode, you seem to see the Radcliffe camera.
1: Which is the library.
0: Yes, it's the circular round library. And the Sheldonian, which is just behind it. And Balliol College, Magdalen College is beautiful too, with Magdalen Bridge right beside it.
1: And what about the gardens, which are another famous aspect of Oxford?
0: Yes. When I arrived in England, I thought they must water these gardens. And everybody laughed at me and said, "You're very naive. It rains all the time."
1: There's no need for artificial.
0: No need for artificial watering, no.
1: And what about students? In those days, were students still wearing cap and gowns as they rode about the streets?
0: Oh, yes, they were indeed. There were a lot of bicycles going up and down the road, yes.
1: What had you planned on studying in Oxford, Alison?
0: I sometimes think it was all my own fault. But then I think back and I think, oh, no, it was a very sexist ambience. What I wanted to do was study the syntax of Old English, and I had great trouble finding a supervisor.
1: This sounds like a very commendable and noble avenue of research. Why couldn't you find a supervisor?
0: Because they were very sexist. A friend of mine who was at Balliol told me that the person that I was looking for as a supervisor had said he would never take a woman student.
1: So it was quite explicit. It wasn't hidden sexism.
0: It was
1: sexism.
0: Quite explicit. He had said he would never take a woman student. And, of course, I went to another person in North Oxford, and he said he retreated. It was the opposite of what is the Me Too movement is on about. He retreated behind the table and said that he thought I would one day get married and therefore it would have been of no use to me. And I has this hazy recollection of meeting Tolkien.
1: Well, I was going to say, he was a great linguistic scholar and he was there at the same time.
0: He was
1: time.
0: There. And I've always thought that he had discouraged me.
1: So you actually had a meeting with Tolkien?
0: I seem to remember I went up a long winding stair and he was at the top in shadow and he was most discouraging. And when I went back to St Hilda's, I do remember that Helen Gardner, who was then not Dame Helen Gardner, but was Helen Gardner, she said, "You won't get any sense out of Tolkien at the moment. He's much too wrapped up in his hobbits." So I put that in the book.
1: This would have been a very serious obstacle for you, though. You needed to find a supervisor.
0: I needed to find a
1: supervisor. On a very particular kind of research field. You couldn't just take anybody. How did you find someone?
0: Well, in the end, the college decided to give me a woman professor who was really primarily a historian. And she set me to reading all sorts of historical arguments.
1: Which wasn't what you were interested in at all.
0: It wasn't what I was interested in at all.
1: Had you encountered this kind of attitude towards women studying before?
0: No, never. I think Australia was way ahead of England in those days. Votes for women and acceptance of women as graduates of universities.
1: Before going to Oxford, Alison, you'd read a detective novel set in the city, Dorothy Sayers' novel Gaudy Night. Tell me about that book. What's it about? Who is the

0: heroine?
1: Oh, the heroine is Harriet Vane, who has been recently acquitted of murdering her lover by the efforts of Lord Peter Wimsey. And she goes back for a college Gordie.
2: What's that?
1: Gaude alma sigitur.
2: That hasn't helped clarify it for me, Alison.
1: Therefore, let us rejoice. We are young now. We will one day be old, etc. But we will look back on these days as the greatest days of our lives. The reunions of college students are called the Gordies, and they go back every year and celebrate the fact that they were once students. Now, Gordie Night, it's about the problems of the woman student and of the educated woman in every age. And she is torn between the celibate life and the married life. And the problem is not really solved. At the end, as you expect, she accepts his proposal. But he has had to change his character quite a bit. Harriet, at the beginning, looks around her and she sees her fellow students as either having abandoned their career completely in order to look after husbands and children, or to be in danger of long-term celibacy and potential madness.
2: Neither of these sound like great options,
1: do
2: they?
1: Neither of these are great options. And she has to choose. And my feeling is that in the 60s, the detective story changes completely because of I think the great social change is the availability of the contraceptive pill.
2: So that the stark choice is no longer an either or.
1: The stark choice is no longer there. That's right.
2: Why do you think, Alison, that so many stories of crime, murder and mystery are set in Oxford? What is it that makes it such an alluring setting?
1: Well, it's the contrast between the beauty of the setting and the dark passions which run underneath the appearance of civility and learning and beautiful buildings and rivers and so on. And I think that's a pattern that is maintained. Well, something like Midsummer Murders, but that's a fictional village. But in Oxford, there's a potential for all sorts of undercurrents of ambition and sex and all the rest of it.
2: Which means that people who love those stories or TV series can actually go and visit the physical places.
1: Yes, and one of the things that is most popular in Oxford at the moment is the Morse tour.
2: You met your husband at Oxford. How?
1: Yes, I did. I'd only been there a fortnight, actually, and I saw on the billboards and the things that the Archbishop of York was to be giving the sermon at St Mary's Church. And so I went. And on my way out, this young man accosted me, saying, "Would you like to come for a cup of coffee?" And I drew myself up to my full height, which
2: quite
1: was
2: substantial.
1: Not much.
2: Yeah.
1: he said, "We have been introduced, you know. This is not just a casual pickup." And I'd met him through one of my fellow students who was Welsh and came from Cardiff. So we had met before, but I'd forgotten. And he took me to coffee. And then he said, "I've got my father's car this term. How would you like to go to Stratford? They're putting on a Romeo and Juliet."
2: Nice first date.
1: It was a lovely first date.
2: How did it go?
1: It went very well. He ran out of petrol on the way back.
2: Was that deliberate?
1: And he said, "I didn't do this on purpose, you know." And I said, "No, it was just because he didn't have enough money." I said, "I didn't think you did." So he liked that.
2: And he was studying at Oxford too?
1: He'd graduated. He had just graduated and he was doing his Diploma of Education.
2: And where did Bill grow up? Where was he from?
1: He grew up in South Wales. He grew up in Cardiff. But his mother was a Londoner. And they'd moved to South Wales because his father, he'd been in the First World War. He'd enlisted, I think he was underage at the time. He'd enlisted because he didn't want to go down the mines. And he had survived the First World War and he married this London girl and they had one child.
2: So

0: his a family that was expected to go on to one of those universities?
1: No, no. He was the first person in his family to go to university. He'd come from a working-class family.
0: So he must have been as much as an outsider to Oxford as you were.
1: He was very much an outsider, yes.
0: One of the things that brought you together, perhaps.
1: Well, it could have been, yes. It could have been.
0: Was the fact that you were from a part of the world that was so far away a problem?
1: Yes. Well, at one stage I said, look, this is no good. We've got to break it off. I have promised to go back to Australia. And he said, I've always wanted to go to Australia. I'll come with you.
0: But what did his parents think about that, losing their only child to Australia?
1: I think I wasn't sufficiently appreciative of how much it would have paid them. But they came out, you know, as £10 poms only a few years after, sometime in the early 60s.
0: So did you finish your degree in Oxford? That colonel was right.
1: He was right, exactly. Exactly. I know. It's very difficult.
0: Was that a hard decision to take?
1: I felt I'd failed. I should have been able to cope with this sort of thing. There were plenty of people, women, who were there and took their degrees, but I didn't.
0: And was it because of meeting Bill, or was it because the atmosphere was so unwelcoming?
1: I occasionally felt guilty because I'd met Bill and had got married and got pregnant. But I actually think it was unwelcoming. It was strikingly unwelcoming.
0: When you say you felt you'd failed, was that because of other people's expectations, your parents, or was it your own sense of what you should be doing and what you should
1: be
0: capable
1: of? It was my sense of what I was doing, but I felt I'd let down the services canteen trust fund and I would never be able to face Colonel Gordon again, and my parents would have really wanted me to succeed. Actually, my father had entered for the Rhodes Scholarship in late 20s, early 30s, and he had not got it, so he was terribly proud that I was going there and I was going to make up for it all.
0: How did they respond to your news that you were going to leave Oxford then?
1: I think they were tolerant.
0: How was the boat trip home compared to the one over?
1: Yes, the boat trip home was quite different because it was the year after Suez. And I believe Australia House had a renewed demand for immigration. And so we didn't know until we got on the ship that we would be in separate cabins.
0: So you and Bill and one child?
1: I had the child with me in a cabin for four women. And Bill was in the next door cabin with five other men. It was a six-berth cabin. And the baby was only 10 months old. She had a marvellous time. We didn't.
0: Who else was in the cabin with you?
1: We called them the Deaths.
0: What?
1: Their name was D apostrophe E-A-T-H. But they had decided to emigrate. And when we sailed out of the sight of the White Cliffs of Dover, they said, we have made a terrible mistake. This was a mother and daughter. The husband was in the next door cabin. And they sat on their berths for most of the time. They wouldn't come up on deck. And they cried. And they ate chips. And they hated the food on board. And I never knew what had happened to them. And the fourth person was a French woman. An Algerian French woman. And she had not known until she got on the ship that she was to be separated from her husband. And they had just been married and were on their honeymoon.
0: On their honeymoon in separate cabins.
1: Yes, indeed. And he approached Bill and said, would you leave the cabin free during the afternoon so I can have a few marital experiences with my wife? And I don't know how they got on.
0: Did Bill comply Bill said, with his request?
1: I think that was what decided us to move up onto the deck. And we had camp beds, adjoining camp beds, and we tied Anne in her pram to the railing around the nursery. And she had a marvel.

0: 10 yes. month old.
1: Oh, they loved her in the dining room because, of course, it was a P&O ship. So the food was marvellous, we thought. The deaths did not think this. But Anne used to go down there and all the dining room staff loved her because she was so enthusiastic about the food.
2: Today it's my conversation with the author Alison Hodnott. After the news headlines, you'll hear about Alison's great friendship with the poet Gwen Harwood. Alison and Gwen shared cake recipes and a deep distaste for sexist male editors, which led Gwen to pulling a scandalous hoax on the Bulletin magazine. 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
3: Matt Coleman in Adelaide with ABC News. South Australia's greyhound industry reform inspector has recommended it should not be banned. In 2023, the industry was given 2 years to improve or risk being banned in SA after the ABC reported on dogs being allegedly abused, resulting in trainers being suspended. Inspector Salperna says of 78 recommendations, all but five are in place. A Mount Barker vet is telling people to leave baby magpies alone unless they're obviously distressed. It's because they're probably just learning to fly. Vet Lucy Manifold is seeing an influx of people bringing their birds into their clinic, believing they may be sick after encountering them on the ground. And One Nation's Treasury spokesman Barnaby Joyce says it would be rude to talk about state issues as a federal member. That's his reason for not saying whether he supports a permanent fracking ban in the southeast of South Australia. One Nation SA says it will support a bill from the Greens to ban the controversial practice in the region forever. More news at midday.

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1: My guest on Conversations today is Alison Hodnott. Alison went to Oxford on a scholarship in 1954, but she found it such a hostile environment to women that instead of finishing her degree, she married Bill, a Welsh student that she met there, and had her first child. The family came back to Alison's hometown of Hobart and became good friends with the poet Gwen Harwood and her family. In photos taken in Gwen's older years, she looks like a sweet, very proper and somewhat prim lady wearing a lace Peter Pan collar and a modest dark dress. But in person, Gwen was fierce and funny. During the years of her friendship with Alison, she also became engaged in a scandalous prank on the Bulletin magazine, one which led to an edition of the magazine being recalled and burnt. Alison, for people who don't know the name Gwen Harwood, tell me about her.
2: She was a poet who was born in Brisbane in 1920. And at the end of the war, she married and moved to Tasmania.
1: Was she prolific? Did she write a lot?
2: Oh, she wrote a lot. And she also wrote a lot of letters. And I've edited a couple of the books of her letters. But she was a very good poet, and she developed very much too.
1: How did you meet her?
2: My lecturer, Bill Harwood. I liked him very much indeed. I've only recently discovered Bill was a codebreaker during the war, but he was sworn to secrecy.
1: You didn't know that?
2: I didn't know that. He never talked about it. But he was very interested in language. And I was doing French and German as well as English at the university. So I really knew what he was talking about. But he was obsessed with computerising language. And he asked me in my third year what I was going to do. And then he said, would you like to be my research assistant? And I said, yes, I'd love to be your research assistant. He asked my permission to call him to call him Bill and him to call me Alison, which was, I said, yes, that would be delightful. And he then said, I think you ought to come home and meet my wife. They lived only about 10 minutes walk away from us in Newtown, Tasmania. And I went home with him, and she was not at all the sort of woman that I expected.
1: Who did you expect?
2: I expected someone who was very logical, very interested in computers, rationalistic and down to earth, a sort of counterpart to him. In fact,

0: She was the opposite. What I found was that it was extremely interesting because they would be constantly in debate with one another. She represented the intuitive side and he represented the logical side.
1: Do you remember what you spoke about that first evening you met her?
0: Yes, she talked about precognitive dreams and I saw him looking at her in sort of, this is not the sort of conversation I expect. And she had her German dictionary propped up on the draining board where she was washing up. She was teaching herself German. She was pregnant with the twins at the time.
1: They already had children?
0: They had already had two boys. And she was expecting the twins. And she was finding Tasmania extremely cold after Brisbane, which is it is. And
1: what were her views on Tasmania? Did she like it?
0: She hated Tasmania. She hated it. And so the present sort of vogue of Tasmania is not would not have been appreciated by her. But one of the recurrent jokes in letters that she wrote to us is that she repeats over and over again, "I hate Hobart," or "You must be mad to love Hobart."
1: Hate about it? Why did she hate it?
0: It was cold. It was really cold, I think. And also Bill was very mean about furniture. She didn't have a washing machine. I think it was out the back and it was very primitive one. She didn't have. She certainly didn't have a fridge, because my father gave us a fridge for our first Easter, and she brought Bill around, and she pointed at the fridge and she said, "There you are. Look at that fridge. Now, if you had that fridge, you could have a hot dinner on Sunday, instead of me cooking on Saturday and you having cold." And they got one next week.
1: Was it one of those friendships, Alison, that just bloomed immediately? Did you immediately just get on
0: with
1: one another?
0: We got on, yes. We had a very domestic relationship. We used to go there for Sunday lunch and go on picnics together.
1: You moved to Armidale with your husband,
0: yes.
1: Bill, when he got a job teaching at the university there.
0: Yes.
1: How often did you and Gwen write to one another?
0: You know, I don't remember having written all that many letters. I think Bill wrote the letters, but I used to tell him what to write. And so we used to sit in the kitchen and he would say, "All right, what else will I tell her?"
1: And what would have you been doing, the cooking or something?
0: I was doing the cooking, preparing the dinner. But she used to write a lot about the children and what they were doing.
1: What were her letters like physically? I mean, were they postcards or were they...
0: There were a lot of them postcards. Some of them were Sappho cards.
1: What's a Sappho card?
0: She used to collect Victorian and Edwardian magazines and books, and she used to cut out the illustrations. I once ran foul of her by disapproving of this. She used to cut them out and add speech bubbles or thought bubbles, which were relevant to the political situation at the university at the time. And we would get a Sappho card in the mail every so often.
1: You edited Gwen's letters for publication. What was different about the sort of letters that she wrote to you and your husband, Bill? How were they different from the other sorts of letters that she wrote?
0: I think a lot of the letters that she wrote to other poets and artists and so on are all about the creative urge and its frustrations and so on, whereas ours were extremely domestic. There was a lot about the children, a lot about our children, and a lot about what she was cooking and what people had eaten.
1: Can you read us one of those letters, Alison, that she sent you?
0: Yes, delighted. Oh, she always referred to us by our initials, "Dearest A plus B," and she used to sign them G or B and G. The date of this is the 2nd of March 1962. "Dearest A plus B, thank you for your lovely letter. We wish we were in the same town, no matter what. Armidale sounds okay to us, especially Anne's teacher. Anne had just started school," she was just 5, "for whom we'd willingly make thousands of patty cakes according to the following recipe. Here's all you do. Into a large bowl, put 1½ cups of flour, self-raising, half cup of milk, 2 eggs, half cup of caster sugar, 1 teaspoon vanilla essence, 4 ounces soft butter or margarine. Beat hell out of this until it's all mixed smooth. If it's too stiff to beat thoroughly, add more milk. Or if you're madly extravagant, another egg. It should be firm, not runny. 2/3 fill patty cake papers and bake 10 minutes at 400 degrees. If the batter looks uninteresting to the local connoisseurs, add some currants or sultanas. If I'm in a hurry, I melt the butter. It doesn't seem to make any difference. Okay. Sometimes my cakes are quite horrible too, Al. Don't let it get you down. If they seem to be quite inedible, I roll them in coconut after dipping them all over in thin, wet icing. Kids eat this. I've put it as a footnote. The original of this letter was in my recipe folder for many years. My patty cakes were never as good as Gwen's.
1: How did Gwen feel about some of the editors she had to deal with, Alison? What was her opinion of them?
0: Gwen was extremely cross because the Bulletin would turn down her poems, but they would accept male poets who were, she thought, vastly inferior to her.
1: So she was convinced the Bulletin magazine was rejecting her because she was a woman.
0: Yes, that's right.
1: This is a period when the Bulletin was our most influential national magazine. What did she decide to do to make her feelings known and kind of get back at the Bulletin?
0: She took the pseudonym of a male, Walter Lehmann, and she had several poems accepted under that name, poems which had previously been rejected. And so then she decided that she would write 2 sonnets, which would, if you read the initial letter going down, the initial letter would read something rude about all editors. She was extremely skillful verbally. And so she wrote these 2 acrostic sonnets, which spelt, if you read down, was an expletive. Her husband actually said it should have been damn all editors.
1: But it was something else, all editors.
0: It was not. It was an F word. And
1: this is in what, in the 60s? When did she do
0: this? This was in the 60s. This was an amazingly strong word in the 60s.
1: Did the editors, when did they realise?
0: It was accepted and it was printed and I have several copies. And then it was recalled. Apparently, all copies were recalled and burnt, but I have 2 copies of it. So,
1: did you realise it was coming out?
0: Oh yes, she told us this. She told us this. She said, "Look out for the Bulletin of such and such a date. It will be in that. If you can't get a copy, I'll save one for you."
1: What kind of repercussions were there for her? I mean, was the Bulletin outraged at her?
0: Oh, the Bulletin was outraged. Yes. In fact, I think she was quite surprised at the shock, horror reaction to it, and she felt that she would be sued.
1: How did newspapers report this? Was it a scandal?
0: Oh, it was a scandal. It was a scandal. And the headline was something about Tasmanian poetess in hoax of the year. And it said a lot about how she was married to a Tasmanian academic, but nevertheless she had used this extremely rude word. And what was the woman thinking of?
1: Did she regret it?
0: I think she was quite frightened that she was going to be sued. But at the same time, she was exultant that it has succeeded. And then, of course, she got the taste for hoaxing magazines and editors. So while they were saying they would never publish another poem by Walter Lehmann, she had invented this Hungarian called Francis Geyer. Oh, and he was in love with her. And that was part of the joke.
1: And the Bulletin published poems by this author.
0: Oh, yes, Francis Geyer, yes.
1: Which was Gwen Howard again.
0: Which was Gwen Howard. And then she invented Miriam Stone. And Miriam Stone was married with 1 child. And she puts in brackets, "How else would she know the sorrows of this world?" And she said, nobody will be expecting me to be a woman.
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0: On Conversations today, my guest is the late Alison Hodnott, talking about her lifelong friendship with the poet Gwen Harwood. You know, she was a mother looking after children and a husband in Hobart. Was it hard for her to combine poetry with the demands of her family life?
1: Yes, I think it always is.
0: Can you read us one of her poems on that?
1: I'll read this one then. The poem In the Park is about being the mother of young children. She sits in the park. Her clothes are out of date. Two children whine and bicker, tug her skirt. A third draws aimless patterns in the dirt. Someone she loved once passes by. Too late to feign indifference to that casual nod. How nice, etc. Time holds great surprises. From his neat head unquestionably rises a small balloon, but for the grace of God. They stand a while, in flickering light, rehearsing the children's names and birthdays. It's so sweet to hear their chatter. Watch them grow and thrive, she says to his departing smile. Then, nursing the youngest child, sits staring at her feet. To the wind, she says, they have eaten me alive.
0: Was it unusual, Alison, for women to acknowledge their ambivalence about mothering like this?
1: No. What she says, you know, it's so sweet to see them grow. That was much more the attitude to that final statement, they have eaten me alive, really shocked the audience. And I think that's one of the reasons it's been such a popular poem.
0: Shocked some of the audience, but not probably many of the mothers.
1: A lot of the mothers thought, that's what I've always felt, you know.
0: Is that something you talked about in your friendship? You know, you had children as well as a career, the difficulty of that?
1: I think we did, yes. We did, certainly.
0: After you retired from teaching, Alison, you wanted to find out more about your family's convict past. How did the rest of your family feel about your interest in that?
1: Well, I think the present generation were quite interested. But certainly the previous generation wanted to hush it up. And, of course, it was very close in Tasmania, because we were the last state to abolish the convict system. And a lot of the local landowners had depended on free convict labour on their farms and properties. And I think that the political divide in Tasmania was very much between the free settlers and the convict descended one. And so when my grandmother married the grandson of a convict, it was not generally accepted.
0: Who was this convict relative? What did you discover?
1: I'd grown up reading books about convicts and how they had been starving, hungry and convicted and transported. Like Great Expectations, for example, in which Magwitch is transported and because he has been hungry and has stolen a loaf of bread, I think, hasn't he? I was surprised when I went into the question of my convict ancestors that they had been very much contrixers who had exploited the situation and they had forged. They were convicted of forgery. They lived in the north of England. They'd moved from Hull to Liverpool. They were also receivers of stolen goods. And they used to receive silver cups and medallions and so on, melt them down, and he would turn them into... He was the worker. His sister, Isabella, was the manager of the enterprise. She was a very impressive woman. And he would make silver coins from melted down silver. The Mint had been very concerned about this, the fact that the north of England was being flooded with silver coins. And they investigated for a while, and then they discovered that they were all coming from this particular address, which was a very respectable address. So they arranged for the postman to deliver a false letter. It was a trick to get into the house. It was a trick to get them to open the door and then the police to break into the house, where they found evidence of coining all over the place. Edward Simon tried to escape over the back fence, but they had posted a policeman on the other side to drive him back into the house. He said, for God's sake, don't shoot me. And then he said, look, the house is going to catch on fire if we don't go up to the top deck and put out the fire, which I've been melting down silver. The police arrested them and they went to trial and they both convicted. And the wife of Edward Simon, who was then the mother of two children and pregnant with her third child.
0: And so Isabella and Edward, brother and sister, go to trial for
1: they
0: forgery.
1: They went to trial. So did Elizabeth. She went to trial too. She was acquitted because she was supposed in those days to have been under the influence of her husband, whereas Isabella, as a single woman, was convicted because she had a mind of her own.
0: Entered into this life of crime with her brother.
1: She had freely entered into the life of crime.
0: And was it written up in the papers?
1: It was written up in... That was what was so amazing. I've repeatedly said that if you've read A Godly, Sober and Righteous Life, you are not reported on. They were reported in every newspaper, the local newspapers, The Times, The Guardian, and so on. And the different accounts, extremely interesting, because they all comment on the fact that Isabella is a handsome woman and that she wears a green silk dress and that she is defiant to the magistrate and so on, and that nevertheless that Elizabeth, the wife of Edward Simon, weeps constantly and is a much more feminine looking creature. Elizabeth is so small and demure and blonde, whereas Isabella is tall, and one of the reporters says she's very masculine looking, as others say that she's very handsome, but she's defiant.
0: So Isabella and her brother Edward are convicted. Were they both sent to Tasmania?
1: No, they were separated. He was sent to Tasmania first. He embarked under the reign of William the Fourth, and before he got to Australia, Queen Victoria had ascended the throne. So it must have been in 1837. And because he could read and write and was an accomplished
0: silversmith
1: workman, he did very well. She was sent the year after, and she always expected to be reunited with her brother in Tasmania. In fact, she was sent to New South Wales.
0: What did she say to the judge at her trial about her sentence? Was she bothered by being sent off to Australia?
1: I think at one stage, it might have been even when she was arrested, she said, I'll do just as well on the other side of the world. She said, I'll teach music like I have here. They had a very impressive piano. One of the reporters mentioned that the piano they had, on which Isabella played, would have been worth at least £50, which would have been very expensive in those days.
0: So they were living well on the profits of their crime.
1: Oh, and that was the other thing. When she was arrested, she said, OK, we'll have one more tune before we go. And she went over to the piano, and she played Over the Water to Charlie.
0: And what happened to her in Australia? Did she do just as well?
1: I'm not so sure. She was married twice. She had no children. She was sent to the MacArthur property as a governess to the workers on the estate, the children of the workers on the estate. She married a fellow worker on the estate, and they went to the goldfields together, where he died. And then she married again and settled in Terralga. And she was a very respectable woman. In fact, I found one of her letters that had survived, and that's in the Canterbury Library in Sydney. And she rejoices in the fact that the fruit is very good that year. And she talks about providence. Oh, she also uses the phrase the vicissitudes of this uncertain life. And I thought, my God, you know, if you said vicissitude to the students at the university, they say, what are you talking about? She spells it absolutely correctly, and she writes very well.
0: So the ups and downs and challenges of life.
1: The vicissitudes of this uncertain life.
0: Didn't defeat her. Did they keep clear of criminal activity once they got
1: yes.
0: to Australia?
1: And I think that was the idea of separating them, because I think they would have set up the criminal activity if they'd both been in Van Diemen's Land, which she calls Van Diamond's Land, D-I-E. But they were reunited after 20 years, and mainly because they were literate. He must have written when his children were being married to her, and she replied, and then they set up a correspondence, and then he went to New South Wales, and she collected a lot of her family around her.
0: Alison, one of the themes that's come up is marriage and work, and in the case of Gwen and you, combining a career and a family. What guided the decisions that you took? Because, as you say, it is something women still struggle with.
1: It is certainly something women still struggle with, yes. And I think it's still difficult. I think we still haven't solved the problem. I mean, after all, it's women who have the babies. And someone has to care for the babies. Someone has to care for the old people. Men don't seem to take the responsibility quite as seriously as women do.
0: I mean, you've obviously lived such a rich life in terms of your friendships and your writing and your study. Looking back then at that young woman who decided not to finish her degree in Oxford, how do you see her now?
1: Well, I wish I'd been there now. Because I think women are much more freely accepted. I mean, the last women's college went co-educational in 2008, and they take a lot more care about postgraduate students. And I just wish I'd gone there somewhat later. On the other hand, I don't regret it for a minute. You know, I don't regret any of it.
0: Alison, I've so enjoyed speaking to you. Thank you for coming onto Conversations.
1: Thank you very much indeed. I've enjoyed it too.
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0: I had the pleasure of speaking with Alison Hodnott in 2018. In 2022, after a short illness, Alison passed away. Alison's books, Women, Oxford and Novels of Crime, and Gwen Harwood, Idle Talk, Letters 1960 to 1964, are published by Brandel and Schlesinger. This conversation was made on the lands of the Gadigal, Turrbal and Yagara peoples. The producer was Nicola Harrison and the executive producer was Pam O'Brien. I'm Sarah Kanoski. Thanks for listening.

0: Matt Coleman in Adelaide with ABC News. South Australia's greyhound industry reform inspector has recommended it should not be banned. In 2023, the industry was given 2 years to improve or risk being banned in SA after the ABC reported on dogs being allegedly abused, resulting in trainers being suspended. Inspector Sal Pernas says of 78 recommendations, all but five are in place. He's optimistic the rest can be achieved in the near future. Mr. Pernas says the industry has spent millions of dollars to make what he calls significant reforms, particularly around animal welfare.
1: There's been changes to administration, to operation, to integrity, to race day, and a lot of them have been focused on the welfare part, which is probably the most critical one.
0: Racing Minister Rhiannon Pearce says the government has accepted the recommendation for an integrity oversight body independent of Greyhound Racing SA.
2: We will now be going away and doing the work around how that looks, what legislation is required, and how that is funded. We are the only state

0: that does not have an integrity body, and we will be putting in action to ensure that that is addressed.
1: The Australian Medical Association's latest aged care report card shows older South Australians face the longest wait nationwide for residential aged care. It also says the number of hospital patient days used by people eligible for a residential aged care bed rose more than 60% in 3 years. The association's SA president says the building of residential aged care beds should be turbocharged. Dr. Peter Subramaniam has told 891 ABC Adelaide that he's concerned the system is not keeping up with the state's rapidly aging population.
2: You know, we see it every day, and the stress on the staff to make those decisions, trying to identify how we prioritise who gets the bed, does wear thin.
1: SA Ambulance Service CEO Rob Elliott says a lack of available beds in hospitals affects their ability to move patients from ambulances into emergency departments.
3: That does, in some cases, lead to some delays in the community too. So it's definitely one of those issues that we really hope to see some light at the end of this tunnel.
1: There's been a serious crash in the state's mid-north and traffic restrictions have been in place. Emergency service went to the Augusta Highway at Crystalbrook about 10:20 a.m. Northbound traffic has been diverted onto the Goyder Highway. Southbound lanes have also been diverted at the Wilkins Highway towards Gladstone. A Mount Barker vet is telling people to leave baby magpies alone unless they're obviously distressed. It's because they're probably just learning to fly. Vet Lucy Manifold is seeing an influx of people bringing the birds into their clinic, believing they may be sick after encountering them on the ground. But she says it's a common sight this time of year.
4: They've got their L plates on. These baby birds are on the ground. They're just trying to get the use of their wings and understanding how it is to move and get back up into trees. But they're actually healthy birds.
1: In an interview with the ABC, Charles Spencer has admitted that there's a factual error in his new book about his sister, the late Princess Diana. He spoke with Europe Bureau Chief Mazoe Ford.
5: Former tabloid editor Piers Morgan has threatened to sue Charles Spencer over a factual inaccuracy in his book, Swan Song, Diana, My Sister. Earl Spencer wrote that Morgan was at the Mirror newspaper when it published photos of Princess Diana in the gym in 1993. 2 years before Morgan worked there. In an interview with the ABC, Earl Spencer apologised for the mistake.
6: I will always take responsibility for anything I get wrong.
5: Morgan has dismissed the apology and says he now doubts other claims made in the memoir, which is being released in Australia today.
1: The Brisbane Lions will appeal against the AFL Tribunal's decision to uphold star midfielder Lachie Neale's one-match ban for striking. Last night, the club failed in its appeal to overturn a 33-year-old suspension for an off-the-ball gut punch on Hawthorn's Jack Ginnivan during last weekend's preliminary final. The reigning premiers will now take the case to the league's appeals board in a last-ditch attempt to have Neale cleared to play in Saturday's grand final against Fremantle. The board is expected to convene tomorrow. South Australia's weather: Renmark mostly sunny, 26. Mount Gambier mostly sunny, 22. Port Lincoln mostly sunny, 23. Port Pirie sunny, 29. Adelaide mostly sunny, a top of 25 degrees, currently 22. Tomorrow partly cloudy, 28. Friday partly cloudy, 25. ABC News.
7: Good afternoon, I hope you're well. Welcome to The World Today. I'm Andy Park, coming to you from Gadigal Land in Sydney. This Wednesday, the Federal Coalition announces its energy and climate policy, a turn back of Labor's efforts to lower emissions and increase renewables. And he drew the famous treehouse, which sparked the imagination of a generation of kids. Much-loved children's author Terry Denton, remembered by his collaborator and author, Andy Griffiths.
8: We recognised each other very early as people who loved absurd nonsense. This sort of, I don't know, I like to think of it as year eights not doing their work down the back of the class, just being mischievous and silly and pushing humour as far as we could.
7: Climate change, world peace and artificial intelligence. These are the defining challenges of our times, and they're being debated at the UN's biggest annual gathering, the General Assembly in New York this week. Heading into the talks, Prime Minister Anthony Albanese hoped to boost Australia's profile by banding together with other middle powers to call for the pace of AI to be slowed.

0: down. But that idea barely got out of the box before Donald Trump lashed it. He also threatened to annihilate Iran in front of a less than impressed Iranian delegation. Tanya Dendrinos reports.
1: I have a big decision to make.
2: Full of the bombast we've come to know the US president for, Donald Trump assured those gathered at the UN General Assembly, America is stronger than ever. 7 months into the war with Iran, he asserted that he holds the ultimate power.
1: Will a deal be made with Iran that lets them rebuild and create a far greater country than it ever was before? Or do I annihilate the Islamic Republic? And do it quickly, never giving them a chance to kill and destroy people and countries again.
2: A deal that's proven elusive for months now. Still, he defended the war as a means to prevent Iran from having a nuclear weapon and said he believed an agreement would be struck after the US midterm elections in November. The president's lengthy address was wide-ranging.
1: The United States also totally rejects any attempt to construct a globalist scheme to control for the artificial intelligence being spoken of here and after officially called super intelligence, changing the name.
2: A clear rejection of a joint statement issued by several nations, including Australia yesterday, calling for the UN to consider the creation of an international body to help safeguard against AI risks. Donald Trump did concede caution was needed, but was adamant from now on the term superintelligence would be used in all US documents, adding a hope the rest of the world would follow suit.
1: SI. Let's see if that goes. It sounds much better. It is much better, and it's much more accurate. Let's see if I have any power.
2: On the sidelines, but still on the topic of big tech, came a stunning intervention from the Trump administration on Australian domestic policy, slamming the government's proposed digital duty of care legislation, which would give Australians the option to opt out of the algorithm on their feeds. Australian Prime Minister Anthony Albanese is in New York for the UN General Assembly and offered this response.
3: It's not about giving government control, it's about giving people back control over what they receive on their devices.
2: The PM called it an inevitable next stage, but the statement from the US embassy suggested the proposal would amount to extraterritorial censorship of protected speech and flagged that the large majority of social media and video sharing platforms that would be affected are US headquartered companies, calling on the government to exclude US platforms from its plans. Assistant Treasurer Daniel Molino says Australia will take a non-discriminatory approach.
4: That we would apply this to digital platforms no matter where their origin is, and that's the right position to take.
2: The coalition has said it will oppose the Digital Duty of Care Bill in its current form, arguing it goes too far and contains inadequate safeguards for free speech, as reiterated by Senator Andrew Bragg today, who sympathised with the US position.
5: I think there is a risk of censorship. There is a risk of bestowing too much power onto unelected bureaucrats. And I think there is a risk of too much regulation, which may not actually have any great impact.
2: A political fight as lively in Australia as it is among world leaders at the United Nations, and one Anthony Albanese will continue to negotiate as he prepares to address the gathering in New York later this week.
0: Tanya Dendrinos there. Well, let's go to the United Nations now. Correspondent Jane Norman is there. Jane, how have these comments from Donald Trump threatening to annihilate Iran been received?
6: Look, I think world leaders are somewhat desensitized to Donald Trump's fiery rhetoric, but this was a particularly extraordinary moment, and you can actually see it on the face of the Iranian delegation. Iran was in the room, the foreign minister was in the room, and they just sort of sat there stony-faced, watching the president of the United States standing on the floor of the United Nations, threatening to wipe out their country. But what was also notable was that while threatening this violence, he then left the door open to negotiation. And so he has effectively said that he wants to strike a deal to end the war after the midterm elections, which are in about 6 weeks' time. And I think that was also a bit of a nod to the domestic audience in America, because this is a war that has gone on for longer than he anticipated, now 7 months. It's hammering the global economy. It's sending fuel prices soaring, sending inflation soaring, and it is hurting everyone, including Americans.
0: A lot of the middle powers and their leaders attending this summit have gathered around this idea of greater guardrails on AI. Those sorts of calls have drawn the ire of the president. President Donald Trump. And of course, this comes as Anthony Albanese prepares for a speech on this issue. I mean, that sort of puts greater pressure on the PM, surely.
6: Yeah, I mean, I don't think it was the outcome the Prime Minister would have wanted. A day after signing this declaration with 19 other leaders and the leaders of the European Union, for Donald Trump in his address to the UN to basically say that he totally rejects any global push to put any controls over AI. He said whoever wins, AI wins, and the US certainly won't be slowing down in the development. So that's very much puts him at odds with Anthony Albanese and the leaders of other countries, including Canada, Germany and Singapore, who are deeply concerned of runaway AI. And they want some controls put around it to ensure that humans remain in control of this powerful technology. So the Prime Minister has really used this as a theme of his trip. Technology has been a key theme. He's made a number of speeches on this, really spruiking Australia's tech regulation, digital safety policies. And he'll be doing that once again when he addresses the UN on Thursday local time. After the president's comments, I think you can imagine behind the scenes there's some rewriting happening. I reckon the Prime Minister might even be emboldened by this. He made some comments this afternoon effectively saying that he is the Australian Prime Minister, it is a sovereign country, and he will put in place the policies he believes are best for Australia. So no kind of walking away from what he ultimately wants here, which is some sort of global coordination when it comes to AI.
0: Jane Norman at the United Nations in New York. I'm Andy Park. 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You can subscribe on the podcast to get all of our stories. Just search for The World Today. The devastating scenes from last month's Nepal-Tibet floods are really hard to forget. Thousands buried under mud and ice as walls of water slammed down the Himalayan mountain valleys. But the families of the more than 30 missing Australians argue that's exactly what's happened. Their loved ones are being forgotten. Today, they spoke out at a press conference in Sydney, calling for the Prime Minister to step up support for search efforts. Reporter Nabil Al-Nashar is there. Nabil, really a very torturous time for these relatives. How did they seem at the press conference?
7: Well, they're very distressed, Andy. It's been exactly 1 month since the disaster befell Nepal, and many of them are still missing family members. The most up-to-date figures, according to what we heard from the families today, is 35 unaccounted for family members, and they're represented by around 33 families here in Australia, most of whom belong to the Tamil community and are here in Sydney. There is one family, I believe, that's in Adelaide. Their concerns are mostly about the lack of information and the lack of government support, according to them, that they've been receiving so far. The number one concern is, of course, as you can imagine, the search and rescue operation, which is still going on in Nepal. They've seen numbers of helicopters, for example, go down from 100 a day to 40 or 45 a day. They talked about how they just don't know how far along in the process the search and rescue operation is. They're getting information from the Nepalese government, from different departments within the Australian government, and they're hoping that it can all be streamlined and consolidated into one source, one liaison for the families, or perhaps for each family, depending on their situation, so that they can chase up with that one person what is the latest information. They've also pointed out, Andy, a few specific points about the search and rescue that they think would be helpful if they could pursue that avenue. For example, there's a phone signal that they say was detected a day after the disaster from one of the family members, but they don't know if it's been traced or what can happen with that piece of information. Another issue is DNA profiling timeframes. So the Australian government has already collected DNA swabs from a lot of the family members here, including DNA samples from items that were maybe used by the missing people, like hair from a brush or a toothbrush and so on. They're not sure what's happening with that DNA profile. Have any families been identified? Another thing they highlighted is that because of the impact of the flood and how huge it was, some bodies had been swept into India. So could their families be amongst those that have ended up in India somehow, and who's liaising with the Indian government? So they have a lot of questions and unfortunately not a lot of answers. Here's what Sydney father Shriram Parmeshwaram had to say. He's missing his wife in this disaster.

0: We have been going through very tough times since 26th of August when the flood occurred. And I think every one of us has been going through a lot of ups and downs during this situation. Every family needs a customized solution. So in this point of time, we can't follow the standard operating procedures that are being followed in the regular government process.
1: That's Sydney father Sriram Parmeshwaram, who's missing his wife in the Nepal disaster. And Nabil, what is the latest more broadly in this crisis?
2: Well, we know there's still 5,000 plus missing people in this disaster. That, of course, includes Australians that families are still hoping to learn about. The families as well, Andy, I've got to say, one of their main demands is they want to meet the Prime Minister. They want Anthony Albanese to come and speak to them and to provide the necessary government support that they say is absolutely needed for them to be able to cope with this. As you can imagine, it's a very difficult time, as you mentioned, torturous time for these families. And until they get some answers, they're just desperate for any new piece of information each and every day they wake up.
1: Nabil Al-Nashar. To federal politics now, and the coalition looks to reignite the climate wars, announcing the climate and energy policy it'll take to the next election. The announcement sets out 8 priorities in its Scrap Net Zero Cheaper Energy Act that it plans to introduce within 30 days of winning power. The policy would see legislated net zero emission targets removed, a repeal of the New Vehicle Efficiency Standard Act, and moratoriums on nuclear energy scrapped. Jake Evans joins me now from Parliament House in Canberra. Jake, a lot of this really sort of solidifies much of what the coalition has already talked about publicly. What have they announced?
3: Yeah, that's right, Andy. A lot of the announcement today is a reheating of commitments that the coalition had already made, but there are some new parts. Fundamentally, what the coalition has committed to is a major slowdown to the renewables transition specifically and broader commitments to reduce emissions, jettisoning many of the core policies that are driving down emissions or seeking to do so, or encouraging the uptake of renewables. So that includes repealing laws that commit Australia to net zero carbon emissions by 2050, as well as our 2030 target, removing the safeguard mechanism. That's the laws that require big polluters to cut their emissions by about 5% a year or else face heavy penalties, repeal the laws that require car makers to bring more efficient cars to Australia or else face heavy penalties, as well as a new development, revoking 4 of the 6 offshore wind zones in Australia. Those are the spots that have been identified by the government for developers to potentially build offshore wind energy, currently not in existence in Australia, but a nascent industry that the federal government is currently trying to encourage. So, look, many of these policies were already committed to, including the reintroduction of a pitch to lift the ban on nuclear power. But what we're seeing now is a formalisation of that decision the coalition took last year to step away from Australia's commitment to net zero emissions.
1: Jake, the coalition says Australians are sick of being lectured about the energy transition. I'm curious how that might play into the politics of grievance and particularly the climate war debates that, fell a little bit cold in recent years that seems to be being reheated here.
3: Yeah, and look, it maybe has been a sort of, it seemed more like a settled debate in recent years, but the reality is this is something that the coalition has wrangled with since at least 2009, how to approach the issue of climate change and the transition to renewable energy in particular. There's two forces pulling at the coalition in different directions that makes this a really tricky issue for them. In the regions especially, there is a resistance to climate change efforts that has seen some voters turning to One Nation, and the coalition is trying to recapture that vote, particularly frustration in regional communities over how some renewables projects have been introduced, a lack of consultation and lack of consideration for how it affects those communities. But meanwhile, in the cities, we've seen the coalition lose, or particularly the Liberal Party lose, a number of seats to independents, so-called teal independents, a major issue that's pushing voters away from Liberals in those seats is the issue of climate change. So they've been pulled in two directions for a long time. Here we are again, I suppose, but this is a continuation of that decision taken late last year to scrap net zero. The new element, I suppose, in this is that we are also now in a much more unstable

0: environment when it comes to fuel security in particular, global stability, and that will be something that the government will be seeking to prosecute. One of the arguments they make is, well, thanks to the electric vehicle laws that were introduced last term, the uptake of EVs has saved Australia about 15 days worth of petrol use. And so if you were to unpick it, you would potentially be making fuel supplies less secure. That is going to be one of the arguments that the coalition is going to have to fight off. Here's what opposition leader Angus Taylor had to say about the coalition's new energy plan.
1: We need to use the natural resources this country has to get the cost of energy down. This energy minister has failed Australians, and the scrap net zero bill will get rid of the garbage he has imposed on Australians and get energy costs to back to where they need to be.
2: That's opposition leader Angus Taylor. Before him, our reporter Jake Evans in Canberra. Well, to paraphrase the famous quote, elections are so expensive that it takes a lot of money even to lose. Such is the brinkmanship of campaign spending and wall-to-wall advertising that tends to draw wealthy individuals with vested interests into the democratic process. For the first time, new federal election spending caps to $90 million are due to take effect for the next federal election, but some say that's still too high by half. Kate Griffiths is the Democracy Deputy Program Director at the Grattan Institute and joins me. Kate, I gather you welcome the idea of a cap, but disagree with the incoming $90 million per party per year cap. Why is that?
3: That's right. Yeah. So caps on electoral expenditure are really important. They put a ceiling on money in politics. But what we've done is kind of done some bottom-up analysis just to look at, you know, how much do political parties actually need to communicate with voters nationally? And that comes out at just sort of less than half this new cap. And so our research is telling us that these caps are set far too high.
2: And in this research, you sort of compare the Australian Electoral Commission's campaigns, which is sort of designed to get people to know that an election or a referendum is coming. And you compare that with all of the nuances of a political campaign, which also might be introducing a new candidate or covering off different policy offerings to different parts of the country. So how can you compare those two kinds of campaigns?
3: Yeah, so we've taken the best sort of publicly available data on what it costs to communicate with voters nationally, and we'd certainly draw the comparisons to the Australian Electoral Commission campaigns, to the ABS census campaigns, big national campaigns. And those campaigns are averaging about $30 million over time. You're right that political parties have a much more kind of nuanced set of messages, and we certainly factor in a bit more than what those campaigns allow for. But even so, we just think that this cap is way higher than needed. And it's important to remember that there are so many free ways of communicating with voters too. Advertising is just the most expensive option. The media and parliament are major platforms for sharing messages with voters. They're free. And there's other uncapped grassroots platforms, public platforms, local events, social media available to politicians to share their views, set an agenda, and explain their policies.
2: So these new electoral reforms are expected to be challenged in the High Court on the grounds that they impinge on the implied freedom of political communication. What do you think that case could lead to?
3: So that case could well lead to an opportunity for reform. Whether the constitutional challenge holds up or not is absolutely a matter for the courts. If it does, like if the challenge is successful, the court may decide to strike down the new expenditure caps, and then there'll be a bit of a scramble to try to resolve the issues raised. And what this research hopes to do is kind of put some evidence in the debate. So it's not just a behind the closed doors negotiation between political parties. It's something that's actually grounded in a fact base. And I think political parties themselves would also have some pretty interesting information to bring to the table here. So it'd be great to see that in the public domain too. And look, if the challenge isn't successful, the rules will probably be in place for the next federal election, but there would still be future opportunities to review them, and at the very least as part of the normal kind of post-election review processes.
2: So the long and the short of this, in your view, is that it's, I mean, it sounds like transparent democratic guardrails, but may not really mean that much in practice. In an ideal world, what is the balance that should be struck here?
3: Yeah, so it is a balance between allowing political parties to kind of get their messages out to voters, and money certainly helps them do that. It's not the only way, but it helps them do that. So they need to have, you know, some spending in elections, But the balance or the other side of the equation is that too much money in politics can have a really corrosive influence. There's this kind of fertile conditions here for wealthy interests to have too much influence over policymaking, take the money out of it, and politicians get their time back, and the public has, you know, less to worry about whether wealthy interests are actually influencing policy too much.
2: We'll have to leave there. Kate Griffiths is from the Grattan Institute. Appreciate your time. Thank you so much.
3: My pleasure.
2: Finally today, one of Australia's most popular children's book illustrators and authors, Terry Denton, is being remembered for his incredible career after he died aged 76. He was particularly famous for his partnership with writer Andy Griffiths over the decades in which he illustrated the wildly successful Treehouse books, which sold more than 10 million copies. David Sparks has more.
4: If you've ever wondered how to draw a bumasaur, Terry Denton is the man you'd turn to. It's a funny-looking dinosaur with an enormous pair of bum cheeks. And it was just one of the illustrator's outlandish creations from his collaboration with author Andy Griffith.
5: Andy and I went away for a week and we just sat around the table playing. I mean, we just built bumasaur after bumasaur. That was the fun of it, was the two of us working together in a big room, just like two kids playing around a table, really.
4: The bumasaur appeared in their book, What Bumasaur Is That? And as Terry Denton told the ABC in 2007, it was tapping into what kids really find funny.
5: Yeah, the bum joke and the fart joke, you know, you go, no matter how low down a school you go into the lower grades, it's still, you know, it's a rich field.
4: For all the openly silly humour, there was always a deeper purpose, getting kids into books, as he explained in another interview with the ABC in 2019.
6: I get to draw every day, more or less, and I get to draw funny stuff most of the time. And I do my own painting as well, fine art, but it's just a lifetime of creating images and creating humour and making kids, you know, my own kids, but other kids laugh. It's magic.
4: Today, Andy Griffith paid tribute to his late colleague.
7: And he had many sides. He did many wonderful books, some much more gentle and whimsical. But when we got together, this sort of, I don't know, I like to think of it as year eights not doing their work down the back of the class, just being mischievous and silly and pushing humour as far as we could.
4: Danny Solomon works for Bookseller Readings, where she specialises in children's books.
8: He understood the importance of silliness and anarchy, and he just knew what kids would find funny. And I think that's because he sort of never stopped being a kid. He never really kind of let go of that part, and so he kind of spoke to kids exactly how they wanted to be spoken to.
4: As a fan and someone who sells the books, what do you think his legacy is?
8: His legacy is just the amount of kids around in Australia and around the world. He's a large part of the reason that they like reading, which is so important. Children's literature is so important for generations to come. Like, those books are not going anywhere, and he's just going to continue to do what he did when he was alive, and that's just so special and amazing.
4: Terry Denton died surrounded by his family near Melbourne on Monday. He's survived by his wife, Kristen, three children and five grandchildren.
2: Yeah, a lot of those books on the bookshelves at my house. David Sparks reporting there. And that's all from the World Today team this Wednesday. Thanks for your company. I hope you can join me at the same time tomorrow. I'm Andy Park. Bye for now.

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1: Everything Adelaide.
2: Well, it is 100 years ago that Don Dunstan was born. Greg Mackey, there are serious fears of a tidal wave hitting Adelaide.
3: John Nash had a dream and foresaw that a tidal wave was going to wipe Adelaide off the map in punishment for the decriminalisation of homosexuality. Don Dunstan saw the opportunity to have some fun.
0: 891 ABC Adelaide. Welcome to Afternoons with Jason Chong. Everything Adelaide. 891 ABC Adelaide.
4: Good afternoon. Jason Chung with you today in for Joe Laverty for This Week and Next. Joe's on breakfast at the moment, if you miss her. I think Sonia's away training for the International Parkour Championships that's happening next month, I believe. I'm not even sure if there is an International Parkour Championship. I believe she's involved in the organisation of that too. So she should do well. Anyway, Sonia will be back, I think, next week on breakfast. Today on Afternoons, bit of a roller coaster. We're going everywhere emotionally, I think. It has been a year

0: pretty fun. It's what would happen if Juliet broke up with Romeo instead of what did happen in the play. We've also got two of the stars of Death of a Salesman, which opens this weekend at the Festival Theatre. Maybe Death of a Salesman is something that you did at school. You might have mixed feelings on it, but it is one of the greatest plays of the 20th century. It's number one in a lot of people's lists. And this one stars hometown hero Anthony LaPaglia, who's probably hanging out with family at the moment. Who knows? Anyway, we've got two of the other stars who are coming in to chat about that. You're also going to hear some good news about the SA coastline. With a project having success replenishing seagrass in Encounter Bay. And there is, you would have heard if you were listening to Sonia and Jules or Rory today, there's a Purple Army making their way east for the grand final at the moment. So I suppose that makes us honorary Frio fans for the rest of the season. If you've ever tried to head to the MCG for grand final week, you'll know that a lot of the Victorian towns change their allegiances so that you visit the bakery, and I guess that's our job now. So, Frio, whatever the next words are, O-E-O, is that it? Anyway, for the Frio fans listening, I'd love to hear from you. What are the players we need to keep an eye out on Saturday? Who are the ones that are going to make the difference? I want their names and numbers so that I know who I'm looking for, and I want to know what they do good. So, 0467-922-891 is the SMS number, or you can give us a call, 1-300-222-891. If you are listening on the Listen app in your car, then there's just a button that says contact us, and that'll you'll get the numbers there as well. For the rest of us, I want to know when you've jumped in the car for an impromptu road trip. Maybe there was a concert you heard about last minute. You're like, I have to be there to see a natural wonder. Maybe there's a, you know, an equivalent of the corpse flower in your life. You're like, I've got to go. Wild goose chase. Maybe you just had to go and find someone. Or, yeah, maybe it was for love. I'd love to hear from you. 0467-922-891 is the text line. 1-300-222-891 if you want to give me a call. I took a trip to Melbourne, I think on a Friday afternoon back in the day, to see Jim Owen's cooking show live in Melbourne. He was doing a once-off. I went with three friends. We had a lovely trip. We drove through the night. It was great. We got there. We checked into a backpackers. And then I had a family emergency and I had to catch a flight back because it would be rude of me to take the car and leave them in Melbourne. I missed the show. They stayed. They said it was excellent. And then Jim Owen came to Adelaide the next Fringe and did the show again then. And I missed it then too, because I was doing my own show. So what was hopefully your impromptu road trip had a better ending than that. 0467-922-891 is the text line. 1-300-222-891. We're going to talk about that in the panel as well today. So you can get in early if you'd like. All right, here are some of the songs that you're going to hear on the program today.
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0: You're with Jason Chong.
1: Graham Knowles chose the best part of that song. That solo is incredible in Pressure Down. When I was in concert band at school, that was my solo on the tenor sax. But the lead up to it makes me so nervous just listening to it. I was transported back to, I don't know if I can get that high D at the end

0: of the solo. Anyway, right, when we come back, we are going to go to the Gus Lamont press conference, and we'll bring you some of the important messages from that.
1: Matt O'Kine, disruptive in class. Oh. Becky Lucas, too clever for her own good.
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1: Dave Hughes, won't sit still in maths. Oh, Ron Lewis, made her teacher cry. Luke McGregor, permanent detention.
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1: 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I'm Principal Julia Morris. 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
0: 23 minutes to one on afternoons. It's been a year since 4-year-old Gus Lamont was reported missing in his family's remote property near Yunta in the northeast pastoral lands. The Premier, SAPOL and Gus's parents have spoken today. Here is SA Premier Peter Malinauskas, what he had to say.
6: Almost 12 months ago to the day, South Australians learned of the disappearance of Gus Lamont. This has been a case that hasn't just shocked our state, it has shocked our nation, because it affects a child. And there is nothing more disconcerting and heartbreaking in our community when we see a disappearance of a child that is yet unexplained. The untold pain that this has had on family members is impossible to comprehend. Ever since the disappearance of Gus was first learned about, South Australian Police, along with a whole range of other emergency service organisations, have been dedicating an almost unprecedented effort to find young Gus. And alas, of course, that has not yet been to any avail. I want to take this opportunity to thank principally South Australian Police, but other efforts that have contributed to this endeavour. I've been frequently updated by South Australian Police, including by the Police Commissioner himself, on South Australian Police's ongoing and ever-increasing efforts to find Gus. No resource has been spared. No expense has been denied. No effort has been, kept, at bay. It has just been constant and relentless, including, of course, South Australian Police getting access to other emergency services organisations and also the assistance of the Australian Defence Force. It really has been an extraordinary team effort. And that effort is ongoing, and it is always being renewed and reassessed. The South Australian Government has consistently made clear to South Australian Police that we stand ready to do anything and everything we can to assist their efforts. And recently, we received a request from South Australian Police to facilitate a reward. Today, I can announce that we are doing exactly that. The highest ever reward ever issued in the state's history is $1 million. Today, we match that effort and put in place a $1 million reward for anyone that is able to provide information that results in us finding Gus or learning more about Gus's circumstances that leads to a finding of a body or resulting in a criminal conviction. We put this in place because, again, we spare no expense. Justice needs to be done here one way or another. We will not tolerate, as a state, any circumstances where children go missing and not able to be accounted for. We throw everything at it. And today we put on the table and put in place a $1 million reward to achieve that outcome.
0: So that was the SA Premier Peter Malinauskas speaking at a conference just moments ago. The South Australian Government is offering a $1 million reward to help solve the disappearance of 4-year-old Gus Lamont, who went missing a year ago. SA Police's Superintendent Darren Filkey updated the current lines of inquiries into the case.
7: As I've outlined previously, Task Force Horizon detectives have been following three main lines of inquiry. And they were that Gus has wandered off and become lost, Gus has been abducted by a third party, or someone known to Gus has been involved in his disappearance. Two lines of those inquiry, namely,

0: Gus wandering off and Gus being abducted remain unlikely. So far, we have no evidence to support those theories, despite consistent and exhaustive investigative efforts. Focus of Task Force Horizon remains on the third scenario, and that is that someone known to Gus has been involved in his disappearance and suspected death. As you're aware, I've previously stated that one of the grandparents is a suspect in our investigation. That has not changed, but I'm not going today to make any more comment or elaborate any further about the suspect in this particular investigation. So Task Force Horizon continues. We're hopeful with the announcement by the Premier and the Minister today that it continues with some momentum and people will come forward with information to assist investigators. We will follow up all information. All information is assessed. All information is investigated. We want nothing more as Task Force Horizon investigators to give some closure to Gus's family. They deserve it. So over the past 12 months, we've been in constant contact with Gus's parents, Josh and Jess. They are updated regularly on the progress of the investigation, including the search efforts that have gone on to locate Gus. Like us, they want nothing more than to be reunited with their son and know where their son is. Jess and Josh are still grieving the loss of their child, and as the Premier alluded to, it's unimaginable the pain that they would be going through, knowing that they don't know where their little boy is. They love him dearly and they want answers as to where he is.
1: That's SAPOL Superintendent Darren Filkey updating us as to what the current lines of inquiry in the Gus Lamont case. And as soon as we can, we're going to bring you the words from Gus's parents, Josh and Jess, as well, and anything else that comes out of that press conference. It's 16 minutes to one.
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1: Filling in for Joe Laverty for this week and next week as well. Very soon we are going to get into the water. There is a lot of damage to the coast of South Australia over the last year and a bit. There's a project though that's I want you to know about. They're replenishing the seagrass. It's kicking off at Encounter Bay, but obviously it'll spread out when they've got the data they need. So we're going to have a little bit of a chat with them and see how it's going and, what the results have been. I'm asking about your impromptu road trips because we're going to cover that in the panel a bit later on as well. Mine was to go to Jim Owen's cooking show. Emily Nunley says, I love the cooking show. Yeah, it was so good, wasn't it? It was just silly. She says, remember the fake going downstairs bit? Absolutely, I do. He patted my head at the Fringe Club one night, which is still the highlight of my life. Very nice, Emily. I bet you've never washed your hair since. Okay, let's get a song on, and we will update you as if anything else comes out of that press conference. Here's a bit of Buddy Holly for a Wednesday afternoon. This is Every Day. It's 12:45.

0: 12 minutes to one on Afternoons with Jason Chong, filling in for Joe Laverty. That's Every Day by Buddy Holly. I haven't heard from the Purple Army yet. Hopefully you're not just saving your voice for the weekend. If you are making the trip from Frio to the MCG, I'd love to hear from you. Let me know. Let me know where you are. 1-300-222-891 is the phone number. Or if you are a passenger in the car, you can text us 0467-922-891. I'd love to know where you are, how the trip's going. More importantly, I want to know who are the players that we need to watch. I've been in and out of the football season this year, and I don't think I've caught many Frio games. So it'd be good to know who I'm supposed to be barracking for and what they're good at. Let us know. 0467-922-891. That's the text line number. 1-300-222-891 if you want to come in and, well, not come in and have a chat. You've probably got bigger things to do, but if you want to call in and have a chat as well. Okay. As a quick update, at midday, a media conference was held in which an audio message from Gus Lamont's parents, Jess and Josh, was given and played at that press conference. We have a little bit of that audio to play for you now.
1: The disappearance of our son Gus has been the most devastating and inexplicable event we have ever experienced. We love him more than words can convey, and every single day without him has been incredibly difficult. Our heartache only grows as time passes and an entire year without any answers is upon us. Our memories of Gus are of a beautiful, sweet and unique little boy who loved music, listening to stories and playing in the natural world. Gus was growing up in an amazing environment, one that I cherish as my childhood home. He was learning so much and had such a bright future ahead of him. But all of this has now been taken away from him. During the time Gus has been missing, he should have celebrated his 5th birthday and his little brother's 1st birthday with us. One of the most heartbreaking things is that Gus and his little brother will not grow up and share their lives together. Gus was adored by his little brother.
2: The love and support we've had from family and friends has been overwhelming. It has kept us going and helped us remain strong and hopeful for the future. We will never be able to thank them enough. We would also like to sincerely thank the community members, the SES volunteers, Australian Defence Force members, and the police for working so hard to search for August. We miss Gus more than we can describe. We are desperate to have him returned home to us, and we are desperate for answers. We believe that someone knows something. Someone knows what happened to Gus and may even know where he is.
1: Even if you are feeling scared or unsure, if you know anything at all, we are imploring you to help us. Even the smallest detail could be helpful. Please come forward and cooperate with police.
2: Please.
1: Thank you.
2: Thank you.
0: That is Jess and Josh, the parents of Gus Lamont, who disappeared a year ago, and still we don't have answers for it. We'll let you know if anything else comes out of that media conference.

0: difference. It's 9 minutes to one.
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0: As South Australia looks to repair a lot of the damage done to the coastline over the past couple of years, a community-led effort is underway to replenish our lost seagrass, and it's kicking off in Encounter Bay. We have Charlie Barclay, SA Project Officer for Ausfish Unlimited, on the phone to tell us more about it. Hi, Charlie.
2: Hi, thanks so much for having me.
0: Thank you. So tell us about, well, first of all, let's tell us about seagrass. Why is seagrass important?
2: So seagrass is really, really important and is a crucial habitat for specific recreational fish like King George whiting, squid, and some salmon too. And they also help with coastal, with carbon sinks. So they take in a lot of the carbon dioxide just as rainforests do. They actually do that three times as fast as regular rainforests. So they're really, really important for the environment, but also for the fish that live within them.
0: And is the loss of seagrass, is that algal bloom related or is it something else?
2: So seagrass does have an issue when it comes to coastal development. So they actually don't like very turbid water. So with the algal bloom, we had a fair bit more turbid water and there was potential seagrass loss. However, we have seen seagrass loss decline in Encounter Bay over the last 10 years.
0: Hmm. And so the way that you guys are tackling the problem isn't the usual way that seagrass is replenished. What was the prevailing wisdom before this project came along? How did they used to do it?
2: So we used to do a seed for snapper project. And then we would find the seedlings along the metro coast and we would take them, plant them into Hessian sandbags and then throw them into Largs Bay where we would create seagrass meadows. However, this time we're changing it up and we've decided to use seagrass fragments. So anything that has roots attached to it, we're able to do the same process just with the fragments, just to give them an extra helping hand.
0: Okay, so it's already naturally occurring kind of strands of seagrass that people will find.
2: Yeah, so they actually are washed up on the beach from natural occurring degradation from the surrounding seagrass meadows. They will wash up onto the beach and then we're going out to collect them and then hopefully replant them back into Encounter Bay. So we're just kind of giving them a second life.
0: Nice. And so when you say we, who are the we people that are helping collect all these seagrasses?
2: So we have our Ausfish volunteers and we also have other community members and we're also teaming up with the Big Duck down in Encounter Bay where they're going to help us with our seagrass deployment. So people are more than welcome to volunteer with us and go online onto the website, check out events near them and also sign up as a member.
0: Mm. Is all the seagrass being collected from the place that it's going to be replanted or because you were saying that it was the meadows happened in Largs Bay, so that I guess there's some transport involved but is this kind of is it all local grasses going back into the seagrass population?
2: I just got that a little bit confused. And so we do a seed for snapper project in Adelaide.
0: Yes.
2: In Port Adelaide.
0: Okay.
2: We're doing the seagrass fragments down in Encounter Bay. So you can collect seagrass fragments from Cape Jervis up to the Murray Mouth and you're able to pop those into our seagrass baskets that are at the Bluff boat ramp.
0: Okay, that makes more sense. Are there different species of seagrass and does that matter? Or as long as it's kind of caught between those two areas, it should be fine?
2: So there is species difference between North Adelaide or Port Adelaide down to Encounter Bay. And we don't try to mix the genetics between the Gulf St. Vincent and the Encounter Bay side. So we keep them separate.
0: Great. Taking grass from somewhere else and replanting it in a better position, it feels like a comb-over scenario, like hair plugs. So I feel like you should call this beach comb-over. If you need some marketing, that's free for you. Well done.
2: That's good.
0: This is a trial. Where does it kind of go to next? And maybe when would we see this expanding?
2: So this has been done previously in other parts of the country in different projects. So we know that it does actually work. So we are just basically rolling out as soon as we can get enough funding. We're happy to roll out these seagrass fragments all year round.

0: And it's something that can be done all year round. It's not a seasonal thing.
1: So it can be done all year round. It's probably better within the winter and spring months, just because you get those high wave energy where the beach cast fragments will actually occur on the beaches. But yeah, it could technically be done all year round.
0: And question, because I'm stupid, seagrass is different from seaweed, right?
1: Yeah, seagrass is different to seaweed. So seagrass is actually an actual plant that flowers, and it's the only aquatic species of grass in the world, whereas seaweed is a type of macroalgae.
0: Okay, good. So you don't want people dumping mounds of seaweed at your boat ramps and things. Can you let us know again how people can get involved if they would like to be part of the project?
1: So people can go onto the Ausfish website and find the Fluorio chapter, and that will have all of our seagrass walk and talk events that are online. They are happening fortnightly as of Tuesday coming. And then once we have enough seagrass fragments in our baskets, we will organise to do some planting days, which are going out on the boat and actually dropping the seagrass sandbags into Encounter Bay.
0: Wow, sounds very fun. Well, thank you so much for letting us know a little bit about it, and all the best with it.
1: Yeah, thank you so much.
0: No worries. That is Charlie Barclay. She is the SA Project Officer for Ausfish Unlimited. And if you would like to find out more, there's some sessions coming up where you can do that. Ausfish Unlimited is what you need to put into your search engines to find out a bit more. It is 2 minutes to one now. The panel is in the next after the news. We have a drag queen and an author of a Don Dunson's biography coming in to tell us what's on their mind. There's some great topics, and we always love to have you as part of the panel as well. So 1-300-222-891 if anything strikes your fancy you want to weigh in on. Otherwise, you can also text it through 0467-922-891. Angela is going to, who is the Don Dunson biographer, is going to let us know a little bit about something very important that isn't very important in Don Dunson's life that isn't talked about very much, and how he made SA the most democratic state in the nation. Eve, our drag queen, wants to talk about food in your teeth, and if you're walking around the city with your fly undone, do you want to know about it? Do you want someone to tell you, or do you want them to shut the hell up? So lots to cover in the next half an hour. It is news time now. We will speak to you soon.
2: If it's being talked about in your community,
3: 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Misleading or deceptive or predatory conduct can really take hold, and that's what we really want to crack down on.
2: It's on 891 ABC Adelaide.
4: Good afternoon, Sarah Maunder in Adelaide with ABC News. The South Australian government will offer $1 million to help solve the disappearance of missing boy Gus Lamont. It has been almost a year since the four-year-old boy was reported missing from his home at Oak Park Station, a vast property near Yunta in SA's outback. Police say they haven't found any evidence to suggest Gus is alive and have previously declared the case a major crime. Premier Peter Malinauskas says SA Police asked for a reward, with the state matching its highest amount ever offered for any information that leads to Gus being found or results in a criminal conviction.
5: We will not tolerate, as a state, any circumstances where children go missing and not able to be accounted for. We throw everything at it. And today we put on the table and put in place a $1 million reward to achieve that outcome.
4: Gus Lamont's parents have been heard from for the first time since the little boy was reported missing. His parents released a written statement in February, but have today appeared in a pre-recorded video statement shared by SA Police. The four-year-old boy's mother, Jess, says his disappearance has been the most devastating and inexplicable event they've ever experienced. His father, Josh, is pleading for anyone with information to come forward.
6: We're desperate for having returned home to us, and we are desperate for answers. We believe that someone knows something. Someone knows what happened to Gus, and may even know where he is.
4: The South Australian government will allow greyhound racing to continue, but with an integrity oversight body independent of Greyhound Racing SA. In 2023, the industry was given 2 years to improve or risk being banned in SA after the ABC's reporting on dogs allegedly being abused. Greyhound Racing has implemented 73 of 78 recommendations to improve track safety and trace individual greyhounds' fates. Inspector Sal Perner says the independent body is crucial to ensure the 5 remaining recommendations are met.
7: To keep the compliance and the approach and the momentum that they've got through this reform process, but also to be a conduit for the public and the racing industry to be able to go to, lodge complaints, provide information that needs investigation.
4: There's been a serious crash in the state's mid-north and traffic restrictions are in place. Emergency services went to the Augusta Highway at Crystal Brook about 10:20 a.m. Northbound traffic has been diverted onto the Goyder Highway. Southbound lanes have also been diverted at the Wilkins Highway towards Gladstone. Overseas, and the death toll from a typhoon in Japan earlier this week has risen to 9, with 4 people still missing. North Asia correspondent Natalie Whiting reports.
8: The death toll from torrential rains from Typhoon Dujuan in Japan earlier this week has risen to 9. The rain triggered landslides and flooding in parts of Chiba and Kanagawa prefectures, which border the capital Tokyo. The bodies of 2 people were recovered today, bringing the death toll to 9, with 4 people still unaccounted for. The rain wreaked havoc during a busy holiday period, particularly in Chiba, which was also hit by heavy rain last month. Natalie Whiting, ABC News, Tokyo.
4: Iranian state media says Tehran has conveyed a series of conditions to reopen the Strait of Hormuz to Washington. It's calling for an end to the war on all fronts, a halt to U.S. aggression, and the release of Iranian assets. U.S. President Donald Trump says the 3-hour meeting had been productive. President Trump also addressed the U.N. General Assembly, where he said that he could annihilate Iran if there is no deal to end the war, but also suggested an agreement could come soon. In the AFL, a Hawthorn supporter is set to face criminal charges after allegedly throwing a plate of food at a woman and child after his AFL team lost at the MCG last weekend. Police have been investigating the behaviour of fans who began throwing objects after a late umpiring decision led to Brisbane's victory in the preliminary final. Police say a 34-year-old man is set to be charged with aggravated unlawful assault and discharge a missile after he threw a plate of food at a woman and child nearby. The pair were not injured. Police have also fined a 56-year-old man for throwing a bottle onto the field. He's the second man to be fined as part of the investigation. SA's weather for today: Port Lincoln 23, Port Pirie 29, Renmark 26, mostly sunny, Mount Gambier 22 and sunny, Adelaide a top of 25 and mostly sunny today. It's currently 23.7 degrees. ABC News.
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10: 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We'll cross to the Wharfiemobile, a bright purple-painted Hyundai on the road to Melbourne. 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
0: Filling in for Jo Laverty for the next couple of weeks. She's doing breakfast this week for Sonia, who is in Vegas doing a residency for 1 week. She's got a magic show. She's very good. May or may not be true. Hey, what's coming up this half an hour? We've got the panel next. I'm very excited. We're talking about amazing things that Don Dunstan did that we're celebrating this week on his 100th birthday. And also, what do you do when you see someone with their fly undone? The important things that are wrestling the state, we're going to chat about next with some excellent humans. Still no Freo supporters have called or texted in. Don't make me play the Brisbane theme song. I'll do it. I'm slowly becoming a Brisbane fan. Freo, let me know where you are. 1-300-222-891. I know that if you're a Perth ABC listener, you might have a different number. So 1-300-222-891. Or you can text us if you're not driving. 0467-922-891. Where's the best public toilet you've come past on your way

0: true. How many times have you stopped? How's petrol? Is anyone doing it in an EV? I've got so many questions. Drive safely, Purple Army. Good luck on the weekend. I'd love to hear from you. And also, we got a text about seagrass, which we were talking about in the last half an hour, just before the news. Alison says, we were part of the Largs Bay project and used to drop seagrass seed at the cruising yacht squadron. There we go. Excellent work, Alison. I like that. There's a vibe of people putting flowers into the guns in Vietnam protests about it, of like dropping things in a maritime setting, but they're nice seagrass instead of bombs or whatever they do in the Navy. And then also this half an hour, we're going to be joined by two people from the Elder Con, Elder Conservatorium. The musical theatre production that they're putting on this weekend is Anne Juliet. It is the story of what would happen if Juliet didn't take that poison whilst Romeo was sleeping. One of the biggest tragedies. and just what a stupid way to go. Anyway, if she didn't do that, what would have happened to her life? It's a bit of a pop opera. So looking forward to getting into that with them as well. It is 8 minutes past one. Let's get into the panel.
1: People, pundits, and pros.
0: Breaking news from BK. He says, no, Sonia is in a wingsuit flying in the Swiss Alps. I'm sorry, I didn't realise. Okay. She's also doing magic. She's going to be the first person to be doing magic in a wingsuit. She's got one of those really long handkerchiefs, and it's going to go from the top of the mountain to the bottom. That's her plan anyway. We'll update you as we can. Thank you, BK, for your wonderful contributions as always. All right, the panel today. We have Evel, who you would know if you've ever been to Mary's Poppin, and also Essay Performer of the Year. Was that right? Essay Performer of the Year?
2: Yeah, okay. Essay Performer of the Year. Thank you.
0: I didn't want to, you know, close the circle just around essay if it was something bigger.
2: I mean, I would say Global Performer of the Year, but this particular award is just a local one.
0: They've only recognised it in South Australia. But as word grows, obviously.
2: It's a work in progress. Yeah.
0: Well, it's other people's ignorance, I found.
2: I agree.
0: They're not working hard. It's not your work in progress. It's that they haven't done the research.
2: That's right.
0: To discover yet.
2: Yeah.
0: Excellent.
2: I'm here to enlighten people.
0: Thank you. Thank you for your service.
2: Thank you for having me, Jason. It's lovely to be here.
0: Also, Angela Woollacott, who you would know on this panel many times before. She has written a book called Don Dunson, The Visionary Politician Who Changed Australia. What a great time to have you in, Angela.
3: Yes, it's an important week this week, as I think listeners may already know from earlier sessions. But Monday was the centenary of Don Dunstan's birth. So he was born on the 21st of September, 1926, in Suva, Fiji. And so he's being celebrated this week. Lots of things happening. And one thing I'd like to mention, in case people haven't seen it yet, there's a wonderful exhibition at the St. Peter's Library called Don Dunstan 100 Years. And it's a really interesting exhibition because one room has recreated the inside of his house in Norwood.
0: Oh, cool.
3: And it's fantastic. You walk in there. I've had the good fortune to be inside the house where Steve and his partner still lives. Surviving partner, and they have made it feel like the living area. So, and Stephen has let them borrow furniture. So the dining table, the dining chairs are all there. There's art. There are objects from around the living area, and the kitchen has been recreated visually. So you can see how Dunstan lived at his home in Norwood.
0: And he was famous for his culinary exploits as well. So and parties. So that kitchen got a lot of use, I'm sure.
3: Yeah, and the way they've recreated it is really graphic and beautiful, and you feel like you're there. And it's this huge photo on the wall, and then another wall has record album covers because music was such an important. Yeah. So you can just look at this wall and see what his taste in music was. So it's very evocative, and I would really recommend anyone who's interested in just having a sense of how Dunstan lived at home in Norwood to go along to that exhibition.
0: Were you involved in the curating of it?
3: No.
0: No?
3: But I got to have a special look at it the other day, and I'm giving a public lecture Friday night to celebrate the centenary, and Tony Canellos, the chair of that event, is the curator.
0: Right. Well, while we're talking about Don Dunson, that was the topic that you wanted to bring to us. So let's start with that. So tell us about something that maybe we don't know. It's not one of the fast five facts about Don Dunson's legacy.
3: Yes, I think this Dunstan did so much, and so he's celebrated for so many important reforms. And I think people may know particularly about things like the fact that he was stood up, brought in innovative legislation on Aboriginal rights, prohibiting racial discrimination, prohibiting sex discrimination, the decriminalisation of homosexuality, the first state in Australia to do that. All of the work he did in culture and the arts, supporting the arts, and of course food. But I think one area that is less known but is hugely important was a reform that he worked on for 20 years at least, more than that. When he first came to Parliament in 1953 at the age of 26 and the youngest MP in the House of Assembly, South Australia's electoral system and Houses of Parliament were far from democratic. And it was very difficult for the Labor Party. So in the 1930s, the Liberal and Country League had actually gerrymandered the electoral seats to stay in power, and it worked. So they stayed in power from the 1930s through to 1965. So Don gets into the House in 1953, and he's extremely aware of how difficult it would be for Labor ever to come back into power because the whole system was rigged. The electoral boundaries were completely unfair. Mm. So, for example, in 1955, Tom Playford, the LCL Premier, actually updated the gerrymander. So in that year, 1955, the City of Adelaide had 70% of the voters but only one-third of the seats, and the country districts had two-thirds of the seats. And Playford's new changes actually made Dunstan's Norwood seat harder for him to re-win at the next election. But he, as people explained to me when I was working on the book, Dunstan was this extremely unusual combination of having far-sighted radical vision, but the strategy to figure out how to get there and to understand it was going to take a long time. And so he led the party, and some of the other Labor politicians thought it was impossible to do and didn't even want to bother trying. They just said, oh, we'll just make the best of life in opposition, we'll be in opposition forever. But he and some of the younger ones decided they were going to work on it. So they knew it would take a long time. So they started identifying vulnerable seats. They picked really good candidates. They campaigned hard. So Dunstan did things like, he campaigned in his own electorate, but he would go down to a seat, like, for example, in the southeast, and spend days walking miles and miles and miles, door knocking and campaigning. And they did that year after year after year during election years. And then another thing they did in the early 60s, they were the first to adopt TV campaigns, and that became very effective. So gradually they made the difference. And in 1962, they actually won a majority of the votes. But so they ended up, and that year they represented 312,000 electors, whereas the Liberals LCL represented 205,000, but they weren't in power because of the system. Finally, in 65, they did win, and then they were able to start changing the system. But part of it too was that the Legislative Council, the upper house, at that time did not have adult franchise. It was property qualification voting. It was actually really difficult to get on the electoral roll. So that was a separate issue. And again, they spent years working on it and finally got adult franchise for the upper house. They, the Dunstan government brought in an electoral commission that oversaw fair boundaries. And then they were able to get the representation that they actually won. In 1968, so Dunstan came in, the Labor government came back to power in 65 after 32 years in opposition. Dunstan was under Frank Walsh as premier. Dunstan became premier in 67. 1968 election, the Dunstan government won 54% of the vote, but they didn't get power because the boundaries were still rigged. But that time, Dunstan didn't concede defeat for a while, because of that. So he made a big public campaign

0: pain out of the fact that they had actually won a majority but weren't, you know, didn't win the election. And because it was 1968 when the world was erupting into global protests, students came out and had significant protests on the steps of Parliament House, and there were other demonstrations as well. And it got to the point that the Liberals became really embarrassed about the fact that they were there in Parliament, in government, but not having been really fairly elected. And they made enough changes themselves that at the next election, Dunstan came back into power and then stayed in power.
1: He shamed them into it.
0: Yeah, basically.
1: Very good. It's always a powerful motivator.
2: Sucked in.
1: We had a text on Monday from someone on the Eyre Peninsula who said that he's not well liked on the Eyre Peninsula. Is this the reason why? Because he maybe took power away from the regions?
0: Well, I suppose there might be some people who are, you know, who are perhaps on the conservative side of politics who didn't want to give up what was an unfair advantage. But it's not that he took power away. I mean, he took unfair power away from the regions. He didn't take all power. You know, obviously they are part of the equal electoral distribution system as everybody else is now. So
2: it's crazy to think that in hindsight people would still, you know, hold that kind of view when you can see how many incredible things he did for people, you know, like for women's rights and, you know, Indigenous rights, gay people. You know, like, he did so many amazing things that now, what, 50 years later, more, like, to still think
1: to hold that grudge,
2: you know, when you can actually see that he changed Australia for the better.
1: Yeah, absolutely. Someone has texted through, Deb in Warrell, asks how long the Don Dunstan exhibition runs for, and is it on Paynham Road? So
0: it is on Paynham Road. Currently, it's till the end of October, but I think they may be hoping that they might be able to extend it.
1: I've got Saturday the 7th of November, so
0: Okay.
1: Maybe they've already extended it. Okay. And the gallery at St. Peter's Town Hall, 101 Paynham Road in St. Peter's, is where you need to go if you want to spend a bit of time in Don Dunstan's kitchen.
2: Do they have the shorts?
1: They do, don't they?
0: They've got a big photo of the shorts. The shorts are actually still, I believe, at the Centre for Democracy, which is a museum of political history in the State Library. But there is a full-size, like, floor-to-ceiling photo.
2: Iconic.
0: Yeah, yeah, of the shorts.
2: And am I correct in thinking his Datsun is on display at the Motor Museum?
0: You're right.
2: At Birdwood?
0: Yeah. So, again, this exhibition has a photo of it. But, yes, they've restored it. They've restored his
1: Datsun. See, I think someone from here drove it in the Beta Birdwood this year. Driven by it. It wasn't you, Deb, was it? No. It was Deb, yeah. No, it wasn't Deb. Okay, it might have been Spence.
2: Shaking her head.
1: I'm
2: more familiar with Don Dunstan, the style icon.
0: Yes. Which was part of his... he was a reformer in so many ways.
2: Yeah.
0: But I think when you think about what most male politicians looked like and how they dressed in the 1950s and 60s, he was an absolute pathbreaker, partly because, I mean, the safari suits as well as the shorts. And the shorts, of course, were just one day. He only wore them one day. But he cared a lot about his appearance.
2: Yeah.
0: And so, you know, his hair was always beautifully done. He wore jewellery. And that was very different compared to most.
2: We have a cocktail named after him at Mary's Poppin', the Don Dunstan.
1: Is it pink?
2: I can't remember what colour it is, but it tastes amazing.
1: Okay, good. Eve, we should get onto your topic before we run out of time as well.
2: Oh, it seems so silly after that.
1: Well, think of it as a sorbet, a
2: palate cleanser. Palate cleanser.
1: Yeah,
2: I like that. We go. Well, my question is... Is it better to spare someone the embarrassment of pointing out a minor flaw, or is it more polite to embrace the awkwardness and tell them? For example, something in your teeth or lipstick on your teeth or, as you said earlier, your fly is down.
1: Now, why is this a topic that you wanted to bring to everyone's attention? Did this happen to you?
2: No, I'm flawless personally.
1: Oh, obviously.
2: But, you know, I have this gift where I can... spot other people's
1: flaws
2: and, you know, it's always a bit of a, you know, quandary. Is it more embarrassing to have it pointed out, or do you just let it slide and hope that it fixes itself?
1: Yeah,
2: I personally point it out in a delicate way.
0: Well, I think there's a real social

0: skill
1: yeah.
0: in figuring out how to do it discreetly.
1: Yeah.
0: Because I think you're right that it's a favor to somebody if they, you know, for example, their label's sticking out or their fly's undone or whatever. But I think it's really important to do it discreetly and not embarrass them.
1: Yeah.
2: Mm. But sometimes it's good to not have the, not make too big a thing about it by trying to diminish it too much. You can just be like, hey, fly's undone, and then move on or something. By the way, I got home yesterday. I'd worked here, picked my daughter up from childcare. I think we'd gone to the chemist as well. And I realized when I got home, I pulled in the driveway and my fly was undone. And I have no idea how long it had been undone for, but I think I'm on a few lists now. No one had the guts to let me know. So I would have appreciated it.
1: Yeah.
2: Angela, if there's something wrong with you, if you got some parsley in your teeth, would you like someone to let you know, or would you just like to?
0: I think it's the same thing that I'd be glad for someone to tell me, or if like my eye makeup was smudged, or you know whatever, my hair was sticking up. But I think it's it's to do it discreetly.
1: Well, Angela, I need to discreetly let you know on air.
2: It's not discreet on air.
1: That you are perfect, absolutely flawless.
0: Thank you. Yeah. That's very kind of you.
1: Stunning today.
2: And my fly's undone, isn't it?
1: I can't see under the desk.
2: All right. Well, I'll just undo it.
1: Everything's
2: so there's no
1: fine doubt. North of the equator.
2: Great. Jason. Excellent. Right. What about you personally? How do you broach the topic with someone?
1: Oh, yeah. I normally lean in and just say, oh, just, you know, that's a... Or, you know, point to the teeth and say, oh, I just got something there. But like you said, discretion is the key.
2: Mm.
1: Yeah.
2: Would you do it? I guess it depends your proximity, like your relationship with the person too. If it's your partner, it's easy just to be like, hey,
1: yeah,
2: your sock is tucked into your pants leg or whatever it happens to be. But if it's someone you don't know, if it's someone on the tram.
1: Yeah, what if it's someone in public or you work in retail and you're serving them and you're never going to see them again? You're only seeing them for 10 seconds. Do you let them know in that fleeting moment?
2: When you do, there's been times where I have done that and you feel like a hero all day.
1: Yeah.
2: Like I saved
1: them. I like that.
2: Yeah. It does feel good when you change someone's life.
1: It's a bonding experience as well.
2: Yeah.
1: So like you said, I think you appreciate someone giving you that heads up and then, you know, you have this little tie to each other, you know?
2: Yeah. If you see each other later on that night, you can give them the old finger guns.
1: That's my guy.
2: Emily Nunley has texted through on 0467 922 891. As a very awkward person, I like people telling me when my pants have fallen down on stage. My top fell down on the door, eyeliner on my eyebrows and two different shoes on. Hopefully that wasn't all in the same scenario, Emily. That is
1: fallen apart, Emily.
2: James says, was at lunch the other day. One of the sponsors had a small brewery and giving beers out for free. I had to tell them the beer was off.
1: Oh.
2: And he actually appreciated it. I guess you would if that was your... if you don't have the power and you... Oh, sorry. If you have the power and don't tell, you are impolite, says James.
1: I agree, James.
2: Yeah, very good.
1: Unless maybe they were really trying to get rid of that beer.
2: Yes.
1: They're like, damn you.
2: We should give it away as a sponsorship.
1: Yeah.
2: Yeah. Good. Keep them coming through. 0467 922 891. My topic is impromptu car trips. I've got a couple of texts from people to read out, but have you guys ever gone on just drop of the hat, like I've got to get in the car and go?
0: Yeah, when I was an undergraduate, it was the sort of thing undergraduate students do. I remember I was an undergraduate in Canberra, and one night a whole few of us piled into a Volkswagen Beetle and drove down to the coast in the middle of the night and slept on the beach.
2: Oh.
1: Wow.
2: That's good. I like that. Just to look at the stars. I've got to get out of the city. That's great.
1: I don't think I'd do anything without planning.
2: Really?
1: Yeah. I'm a little bit type A.
2: Yeah. You've got
1: to
2: know.
1: Yeah. I'm not very spontaneous unless it's like, oh, let's go down to Messina, get some ice cream.
2: Oh, that's true. Yeah.
1: You know?
2: A nice ice cream.
1: But a road trip, I think as a young person, my family was, you know, not super well off, and I'm the youngest of four kids, so we would drive everywhere. We had a van, all six of us piled in, hot day, you know, we drove to far north Queensland, Northern Territory, Victoria, like we did pretty much all of Australia, and it was incredible, but a lot of long, boring days sitting in the car for sometimes 10 to 12 hours with, you know, a few pit stops along the way, and we'd stay at a motel and then back in the car the next day.
2: The kids elbowing each other for 12 hours a day.
1: I think now that I'm older and have autonomy, I never...

0: never put myself in that position if I can help it.
1: Right. I have a friend who I think did a regional gig somewhere and pulled up at the place, just a random side of the road, and another friend was also there and was like, what are you doing? And this would have been like early 2000s. And they said, oh, we just decided that we would try to see what's at the end of the street directory. Oh. So they kept going. You know how you used to have limit of maps on the end of the map? And so they just went, let's just pick an end of the street directory and go there. And they just happened to be there at the same time.
0: The edge of the world.
1: Yeah.
0: What a place to meet.
2: I guess one of the realities of car trips is that it's never as much fun in the back seat as the front seat.
0: True.
2: You know, it's much better to be the driver or the front seat passenger than to be squashed in the back.
0: Yeah. No control over the music.
1: Mm. And back when we were probably travelling around, maybe not you, Eve, you seem a bit younger.
0: Oh, thank you. You're probably wrong.
1: We were probably in the back seat of facing the wrong way in the back seat of a station wagon or something. For our road trips without the seatbelts.
0: Mm.
1: Some great texts have coming through. Oh, God, we don't have heaps of time left. If Richard says, what if someone has a huge zit on their nose? What do you say? There's not much you can do.
0: I think there is a bit of a rule.
1: Okay.
0: That if they can't fix it within 5 minutes, don't mention it. Because a zit on the nose, they can't do anything about it.
1: If you've tucked your skirt in your undies, we can help you.
0: Yeah.
1: Yeah, if you need reconstructive surgery, it's probably best not to bring that up, Richard. But, you know, have a go. See what it says. What if someone has bad breath, says Greg in Strath?
0: Unless you have gum or a mint,
1: yes,
0: don't say anything. And the polite way would be, like, you have a bit of gum and then offer them some as well and hope that they take the bait.
1: Mm.
0: Yeah.
1: Yeah, that's very good, actually. Well done. Shah had a couple. She says, if the fly's undone, you say breezy today. And if there's parsley in your teeth, you kind of roll around your tongue around your mouth very obviously. And it's kind of contagious. When people see that, then they tend to do it as well. Toilet paper hanging out of the back of your pantyhose. I will scramble out of my booth and stomp on that sucker. Sisterhood solidarity. That's good. I like that. Very good. There's some great ones coming through. Someone took an impromptu road trip to Melbourne to see Lucas Nelson, who's Willie's son. Willie Nelson's son at the Corner Hotel. Thanks, Alison. And someone went to Murray Bridge a week ago to try a Bogan burger, which
0: what
1: is a Murray Bridge cultural delicacy, apparently. It's BK. It says it tasted, sounds a bit gross, but it tasted really nice. Guys, that is our time.
0: No.
1: Thank you so much for having a chat. Eve L, socials in 4 seconds.
0: At Miss Eve L on Instagram, or I have a website which is MissEveL.com, but follow me there for everything upcoming. There's lots on my agenda.
1: Wonderful. And Angela Walker, thanks so much for joining us as well. Regions are next. See you soon.
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1: Welcome to our regional listeners. Thank you so much for joining us across South Australia and Broken Hill. I'm just saying goodbye to my lovely panel guests. Thank you so much for coming in, guys. We have been talking about a lot of things, including what do you do if you see someone's fly open or they have bad breath. If you want to weigh in on that, please do. 0467 922 891. In this hour of the program, you're going to meet two of the people behind And Juliet. That is a production being put on by the Elder Conservatorium. I think their musical theatre department. It sounds excellent. It sounds like a lovely fantasy, an unofficial sequel to Romeo and Juliet. If Juliet had survived her tumultuous relationship with Romeo, didn't end well. Spoiler alert, someone did say, they texted me through, you should have given a spoiler alert as to how Romeo and Juliet ends. That's up to me. Sorry. Also, you had enough time, I think, to figure it out for yourself. But if Juliet had survived, what would her life have been like? And it's a musical, which is even better. So we're going to catch up with them very, very soon. I think that I did see a couple of Frio texts coming through. If you are traveling, and maybe it's because we weren't across the state until now, but if you are traveling across the state and you are on your way from Fremantle to the MCG for the grand final, I would love to hear from you. Give us a call and let us know where you are, how you're getting on, which place has got the best toilets, who's got the best vanilla slice,

0: a press conference held. A couple of people have spoken at it who have important information. So we're going to catch up with that in a second.
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0: Joe Laverty with a sore throat. Jason Chong here with you this for the next 2 weeks, filling in for Joe. It has been a year since four-year-old Gus Lamont was reported missing by his family. Missing in his family's remote property near Yunta in the northeast pastoral lands. The Premier, Saipol and Gus's parents have spoken today. The main things to come out of that press conference is the South Australian government is offering a $1 million reward to help solve the disappearance of four-year-old Gus Lamont. Gus was reported missing from his family's remote property near Yunta in South Australia's north almost a year ago. Police say they haven't found any evidence to suggest Gus is alive and have previously declared the case a major crime. Gus's parents, Jess and Josh, also spoke today.
5: The disappearance of our son Gus has been the most devastating and inexplicable event we have ever experienced. We love him more than words can convey, and every single day without him has been incredibly difficult. Our heartache only grows as time passes and an entire year without any answers is upon us. Our memories of Gus are of a beautiful, sweet and unique little boy who loved music, listening to stories and playing in the natural world. Gus was growing up in an amazing environment, one that I cherish as my childhood home. He was learning so much and had such a bright future ahead of him. But all of this has now been taken away from him. During the time Gus has been missing, he should have celebrated his fifth birthday and his little brother's first birthday with us. One of the most heartbreaking things is that Gus and his little brother will not grow up and share their lives together. Gus was adored by his little brother.
6: The love and support we've had from family and friends has been overwhelming. It has kept us going and helped us remain strong and hopeful for the future. We will never be able to thank them enough. We would also like to sincerely thank the community members, the SES volunteers, Australian Defence Force members and the police for working so hard to search for August. We miss Gus more than we can describe. We are desperate to have him returned home to us, and we are desperate for answers. We believe that someone knows something. Someone knows what happened to Gus and may even know where he is.
5: Even if you are feeling scared or unsure, if you know anything at all, we are imploring you to help us. Even the smallest detail could be helpful. Please come forward and cooperate with police.
6: Please.
5: Thank you.
6: Thank you.
0: That was Jess and Josh. They are Gus Lamont's parents calling for assistance in that disappearance. You are going to hear more about this in Drive with Nikolai Valhertz after 3. And Regional Drive with Narelle as well. It's 24 minutes to 2.
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yourself when you could have had it all. We could have had it all. Take my whole life, better hold tight. Wanna fly away with you like a red kite. I just wanna know, gotta know what it's like to be with you.

0: It is 21 minutes to two. You're with Jason Chong on Afternoons, filling in for Joe Laverty. That was Amy Shark. Everybody rise. It got a pretty good response from my next guests. Coming up very soon, we're going to be chatting to two of the people behind And Juliet musical about what would happen if Romeo got out the way and let Juliet live her best life. We have some Purple Army texting, and that's very important. So Matt's in Anglevale, so maybe he's a Frio infiltrator into Crows and Paw territory. Anyway, he says, Frio, way to go. I wore this on the plane from Adelaide to work in Exmouth in WA. Fingers and toes are crossed for finally a trophy in the cabinet. Cheers, Matt. And that is, he's set us a white Frio polo. Looking very smart there, Matt. Well done. If you are in the Purple Army on your way, the pilgrimage to the MCG for the weekend, love to hear from you. 1300 222 891, or you can text it through 0467 922 891, or maybe give the grand final a miss and stick around in Adelaide, and maybe you can catch And Juliet. We're here to change your mind after this.
1: Evenings with Spence Denny.
2: I'm a Farnham fan and I've seen him live a few times. I was thinking about which song I like most. The two that spring to mind for me, When the War is Over. He also did what I think is the best version of the Beatles song, Help. That song also inspired other people to do Farnham's interpretation, the likes of Tina Turner. She did a version of Help as well, inspired by John Farnham.
1: Evenings with Spence Denny. 891 ABC Adelaide. 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
0: If you've ever watched the tragic death scene in Shakespeare's most famous tragedy, Romeo and Juliet, thinking, he's just not worth it, girl, you are amongst friends at the moment. Other things you might be thinking are, doth the parents of this 13-year-old maiden care not? And also, wherefore art thou, Poisons Information Centre hotline? Any of those could have meant that Juliet got a sequel, and 700 years later, she's finally getting one with the Elder Conservatorium's And Juliet. And not only that, her sequel is a musical, the best types of sequels. We have director Matt Hyde in the studio, and also one of the Juliets, Alicia Angeles. Hello.
3: Hi.

0: Lovely to have you guys in there here. So where has this come? Is this is something that's come from Broadway, right?
1: It is. It premiered in London's West End in 2018, I believe. And my little journey with this was I was a casting associate with Stuart Burt Casting, and we cast the original London West End show. Ooh. And so we were in the room with Max Martin and the writer David Reed, and we cast the original workshop, which was done up in Manchester. And then there was 3 months of casting for the West End show. And I never got to see it because I moved to Adelaide in 2019 and I missed the opening. But I'm now directing it, so I get to see my own version of it, which is really exciting.
0: Oh, so... Yeah, right. Okay. So you've never seen the thing that you're doing a version of.
1: No.
0: Is that freeing? Or are you like, oh, I don't know, do I need to double check that this is...
1: It is freeing a little bit, yeah. It feels like a beautiful full circle moment. I get to put my own stamp on it. I mean, I remember 3 months of auditions and having the writer in the room saying, yeah. I think it's this, it could be this. So I remember that some of those ideas I've absolutely put in there, but it is freeing, yeah.
0: Okay. So this is a sequel to Juliet's Life. Alicia, you're playing one of the Juliets.
2: Yes.
0: So it's like a split cast from the...
2: There are two casts. Right? We are just packed with absolute talent, and we are so lucky to have just so much talent that we have casted two different versions of the show. But yeah, it's just so fun every day. And if you are listening... I recommend you grab tickets to both shows.
0: All right, we'll get to that.
1: Shameless plug really early on in the first few minutes.
0: A classical musical theatre student, I think.
2: Hey.
0: Is the play still Shakespearean dialogue, or is it not having the wherefore art thous in
2: it's, it? It's got a few wherefore art thous, but... Of course, it's the modern spin on it. And with Max Martin's music, you kind of have to go a bit more contemporary. I think it's really cool to put Romeo and Juliet on its head and spin it around into something that's more modernized and also something that audiences today can understand and relate to. I love this musical. It's really great. Yeah.
0: Great. So what happens to Juliet after she escapes... Romeo's death pact?
2: Oh, she goes on a massive journey on finding herself. Nice. And finding her voice. A massive part of this show is finding your own empowerment. And Juliet, in the original, has been either struck down by the expectations of society or the expectations of her parents. It's known as one of the biggest feuds between the Montagues and Capulets. So when Romeo decides his fate and Juliet follows along, it just seems a bit bleak for her. So
0: yeah,
2: death tends to be. But yeah, just finding that empowerment and finding authority over your own life and your own decisions, especially as a young person, it's a story that I feel like we can all relate to. Everyone in that audience is going to find something to relate to. But yeah, it's just beautiful.
0: Mm. Max, I noticed, Matt, I noticed that Romeo is still listed in the cast. Second billing, in fact.
1: Second billing indeed, yeah.
0: Surely that is the easiest role ever. You just got to sit there until you get wheeled out, right?
1: Well, it does beg the question, why is it called Romeo and Juliet? Why not Juliet and Romeo?
2: Mm-hmm.
0: Right. Is that just, is it in order of appearance, the billing, or does Romeo have a, does he... pop up in different areas?
1: I would need to speak to our production manager about that, about the order of the billing. And I wonder if there was a reasoning behind that. I'm not so sure, but he absolutely does appear.
0: Okay.
1: And he absolutely appears. Mm-hmm. I'm not going to give anything else away, but he is there in a very different guise.
0: In talcum powder? And being hung from the rafters?
1: No, okay. No, you will have to come and see it. He's got one of the most exciting, dramatic entrances in musical theatre. So if that's not a reason to come and see it, I don't know what is.
0: That is a good reason to see it. Okay. So I was reading the blurb. Obviously, it pays homage to Shakespeare in it, but also Anne Hathaway gets a shout out.
1: She does indeed, yeah.
0: What the heck's going on there?
1: So it looks at the Romeo and Juliet, obviously, and the alternative ending. What if Juliet didn't kill herself? Mm-hmm. But at its core, it's very much about, would you have the courage to write a different story for yourself if you didn't like the story that's been handed to you? And so that's not just between Romeo and Juliet. It also takes a look at the marriage between William and Anne, which there's been lots written about it and books and novels and the recent film Hamnet as well.

0: Well, takes a look at that marriage, and there are really distinctive parallels between William and Anne and Romeo and Juliet, and about men writing stories for women. And in our production, females decide to go, actually, no, I want to write the story for myself. Thank you.
1: Yeah. So, Alicia, Matt is the director. Was he at any point mansplaining what it feels like to be an empowered woman to you?
2: Every single day.
1: Right.
0: Oh my God. What a question.
2: I really love our environment in the rehearsal room. I feel like every cast member is very committed to making this project as collaborative and as fun as possible. Everyone gets a say in the rehearsal room. We all kind of break it down scene by scene, and we all get our say in what we think our characters can do. And we are very lucky to have Matt direct everybody's intentions and challenges in each scene to make the story come to life, whilst also appreciating the input from each actor and performer on stage. So yeah, it's really nice to be working with Matt.
0: Have I mansplained anything, Alicia, to you?
2: Well, naturally, as the director, you got to be explaining some sort of thing.
1: If you can't see, he's got on a full Nelson right now. What an incredible answer. I was just muckraking there, and you turned that around beautifully. That's very impressive. I feel like if musical theatre bores you at any point, you should get into politics. That was
2: Oh,
1: amazing.
2: think about it.
1: So how does this fit into the Eldercon's kind of year and you know what you guys are doing in your course?
2: It's just a great finishing show for our 3rd years. We are very lucky to have our 2nd years on board to support us in this absolutely mammoth of a show. But yeah, it's a really great show to just finish off the year. Previously, we had Xanadu, and we had a project in the middle of the year where we could produce and write our own cabarets and bring stories to life and kind of take more of a creative seat. But now this final show is just everything out there. It's a blast. It's glitz and glamour. And I think it's the perfect send-off for our cohort. And I'm really sad to be leaving, but also really excited that this show marks the start of the next journey for us. So, yeah.
1: Yeah. So if this is the final performance, what happens for the rest of your is this is the course end after this, or do you still have 10 weeks of paperwork or
2: Some of us do.
1: okay.
2: Some of us have to do electives to fully graduate and get the final piece of
1: Yeah.
2: paper. It isn't all just singing, dancing, and acting. We have to do other electives outside of our music theatre comfort zone that will challenge us. And then, yeah, that's basically the rest of the year. We also have a workshop with State Theatre, and we will be workshopping some new shows for them.
1: Great. Max, are you at the con, or are you a hired gun for this?
0: I'm a hired
1: Sorry,
0: gun.
1: I called you Max
0: You
1: again.
0: did. I'm
1: What
0: going
1: am I
0: with it
1: doing
0: because
1: now?
0: of Max Martin, and I will take if
1: That's
0: you want to
1: why.
0: make
1: That's
0: that
1: why. I
0: reference,
1: was.
0: I'm just going with it.
1: Yes. Sorry, mate. What was the answer to the question?
0: I am a hired gun. Yes, that's
1: Okay,
0: exactly
1: right.
0: right. Yeah. But it's been, like Alicia said, it's been amazing working with the 2nd years and the 3rd years on this production.
1: Yeah.
0: So the 3rd years are about to graduate, and they will be thrust out into the real world and the industry in just a few short weeks. Whereas the 2nd years are about halfway through their training, so they have a bit more time, a bit more space. But I think it's the first time, I think, correct me if I'm wrong, but I think it's the first time that the 2nd and 3rd years have all done a show together.
2: Yes.
1: Oh, okay.
0: That
2: Cool.
0: brings 45 actors on stage, which is the size of a small army. And my first question when I was asked to do this was, how am I going to do that? How am I going to have 45 people on stage? But we've managed it.
1: Great. Now, you work with professionals doing musicals and
0: I do.
1: casting West End shows and stuff. What is working with with students like? I imagine the energy from. I mean, I did. I was in the pit for musicals at school, and I'm the energy is crazy. And I'm guessing when you're with full and professionals, it's a lot less crazy. And these guys must be some balance of the two.
0: Yeah, it's interesting. The energy is inspiring, to be quite honest. It really, really is. And I'm constantly inspired by the energy that they bring. It's exhausting, I'm not going to lie, to be hit with that amount of energy of 45
1: Yes.
0: students in the room. But it also, I went to drama school when I was early 20s in London, and so it reminds you of that. You understand their struggles. When they're struggling, you've been there too. when they are excited and you know, aspirational, you understand that too. So having been through the whole drama school training experience, I understand exactly where they're at. And that allows you to help them, support them, hopefully inspire them. But it is a lot of energy coming your way. But I love it. And they keep you young. They keep you young.
1: Mm. You are listening to Alicia Angles, who is one of the Juliets in Anne Juliet, and also Matt Hyde, director, who I've been calling Max this whole time, because Max Martin is involved in this. And that's, mm-hmm. I have been...
0: I'm just rolling with it. I'm loving it.
1: I'm wet-braining the whole of today. Who is Max Martin, and why is he more important than Matt's first name?
0: Well, he is the writer for all of these songs in the show, but he's... When I was asked to help cast this, I'd never heard of him. And then you listen to... I know. But then you listen to the songs and you go, oh my God, was he the writer for all of those songs? From everyone from Celine Dion to Britney Spears to Pet Shop Boys to Pink. There's so many songs in there. And I just had no idea that he...
2: Britney? You know Britney Spears.
0: No, I do. I know the artist, but I didn't know that he wrote the songs.
2: Yeah, yeah.
0: That's the thing. And he's... When he was in the audition room for the final stage, he was just this... Such an unassuming person, and he comes from the world of pop, not the world of musical theatre, so it was a new world for him as well. And he was great at just soaking it up and letting people do their thing. He never tried to overstep, he never tried to dominate. He just said, this is not my world, you're using my content, but I can't wait to see what you do with it.
1: Okay, so Alicia, you are familiar with Max Martin's work?
2: Absolutely. Yes. Singing it every day.
1: Yeah. And what are the songs that are in this musical then?
2: Lots of Britney.
1: Great.
2: Lots of Britney. Crowd pleaser, I love it. And who doesn't love a Britney Spears song? I think my favorite song out of this entire show has to be Blow by Kesha.
1: Okay. Right.
2: And when you have 45 people on that stage, oh, it's a party. It's absolutely a
0: it's
2: party.
0: A highlight.
1: Very good.
2: It's really great.
1: I Want It That Way by the Backstreet Boys.
0: Absolutely,
2: oh,
0: yeah.
2: Classic,
0: I mean, these
2: yeah.
0: were all these, but this was my era. Were mm-hmm. you,
1: yeah.
0: Were you born then?
2: I still listen to this music.
0: Do you?
2: It's still great. I still dance to it every day.
1: I'm hoping that you give them the Shakespeare treatment. So I Want It That Way could be Thou Request It Thusly or something.
2: Ooh. Well,
0: that's a great idea, and it's not too late. We've got 2 days left of rehearsal.
2: Yes.
0: So, and we're going straight there after this, so maybe we could start putting that in for you.
1: Spanner in the works.
2: Absolutely.
1: I've just realised that the two of you might be my best friends if you're able to talk about... Do you guys know Gracie Lawrence? She's just come off a Broadway run with Just in Time, the Bobby Darin story, and
0: no,
1: she's in a band.
0: No, I don't.
1: Damn it!
0: No, why? Are you trying to get tickets for something?
1: No, she's in New York. But I love her so much, and I love her band, Lawrence. And
2: oh my gosh, yes, Lawrence.
1: Oh, okay, right.
2: Yeah, I know Lawrence.
1: Yes. How good is she?
2: Incredible, incredible.
1: Tell me, okay, so for those of you who don't know, and they're not well known in Australia.
2: No,
1: but
2: they're not.
1: Those who know, we're crazy, so obsessed. And I don't want to use that word in that way, but tell me about Gracie's voice. What is it that is so incredible? Is it pitch? Is it strength? Is it... the beltiness of why does she have this voice that just like goes straight into my brain?
2: I think it's because you're not expecting it, you know?
1: Yeah, okay.
2: You don't hear a voice like that every single day. And
1: she's quite a tiny human.
2: Yeah, she uses her voice in a way that surprises you and it sticks with you.
1: Yeah.
2: And it's nice to see someone doing something different.
1: So she comes from Broadway, but also she has this kind of soul funk band that is incredible as well. And you definitely should check out.
2: And they do covers of Broadway shows too.
1: They do these things called staycation where they just sit in a venue for 3 days and they will have like a New York night where all the songs are about New York. And sometimes they play their own songs, but not often. And then they have a Broadway night and they're doing one in California. That's just
2: the Oscars spin. It's the spin that they put on songs, just like how in Anne Juliet. Every song, I think the first time I listened to the tracks in the musical, I read the names and I went, oh, I know this song.
1: Yeah.
2: Easy As. And I remember listening to it in such a different light and it sticks to you. I hope we can bring that same kind of inspiration and power that Lawrence has in our show too. So, yeah.
1: Very good. Some texts have come in. David says... He's given you a bit of dialogue, maybe you can incorporate it. Says, Juliet, oh darn, Romeo is dead. Cue Taylor Swift, Shake It Off. Juliet starts swiping left on Tinder. There we go. Is there romance?
0: I'm getting loads of new ideas here. Tinder, iPhone, swiping left.
2: There is a lot of romance involved in this
0: show. There's a lot of romance.

0: Lots of romance.
1: And Carl says, I reckon I know how Romeo will enter. Stage left on the prow of the world's largest passenger ship. You might be getting your DiCaprio's mixed up there, but, you know, again, you've got 2 days if you want to rebuild the Titanic.
2: I mean, my mind is blown by all these ideas coming my way. I don't know why I didn't think of them.
0: Well, should have hopped on air earlier. Like
1: these people are professionals, Matt. Alicia, what do you want to do when you leave the con? You've got a couple more days left. What's next?
0: What's next? I think... Oh, I'm always bringing it back to this show, but it is very inspiring.
1: It's hard to move forward from you're about to open.
0: Absolutely. So. I'm in the thick of it right now, yeah. And I'm learning so much. I think I'm really lucky to be sitting into the role of Juliet. She has taught me a lot about myself and how I can take more control in my life instead of watching it run by me and let other things and other decisions be made for me. I think I'm just ready to travel. I've been in Adelaide my entire life and I would love to just see more of the world, get that experience, meet new friends and just make more experiences for myself as soon as I finish my uni degree. Exactly the same as Juliet in the show, who goes off on her own with her friends.
1: If you want to find out what that means, you need to go.
0: Yes.
1: It opens October the 8th, and it's only on for a couple of nights, so till October 11th. There are two casts. It does say on the website which cast is on which night, if you want to see Alicia specifically, at the Scott Theatre at Adelaide Uni's City East Campus. That's what it's called now, is it?
2: That's right. Okay.
1: Excellent. Thank you so much for coming in and having a lovely chat. This has been great. Matt Hyde, the director of Anne Juliet, and Alicia Angeles, one of the Juliets. Thank you so much.
0: Thank you so much for having us.
1: News is up very soon. After the news, we are going to have a explore into a story that came out that says South Australians face the longest wait for aged care and lots more. We'll see you after the news.
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5: Good afternoon, Sarah Maunder in Adelaide with ABC News. Gus Lamont's parents have been heard from for the first time since the little boy was reported missing nearly a year ago, as a $1 million reward has been announced for any information leading to Gus being found or a conviction. His parents released a written statement in February, but have today appeared in a pre-recorded video statement shared by SA Police. The four-year-old boy's mother, Jess, says his disappearance has been the most devastating and inexplicable event they've ever experienced. His father, Josh, is pleading for anyone with information to come forward.
6: We are desperate to have him returned home to us, and we are desperate for answers. We believe that someone knows something. Someone knows what happened to Gus and may even know where he is.
5: SA Police say some anomalies have been identified in the aerial imagery provided to police regarding the disappearance of Gus Lamont. SAPOL's Darren Filkey says police recently conducted a painstaking manual search of the aerial imagery.
7: As a result of that manual searching, we have identified some anomalies in the imagery that has been provided to us. These anomalies are now being further reviewed, and depending on how that review plays out, we'll determine whether we return to Oak Park Station and conduct further searching.
5: A Melbourne man who police believe to be a member of ISIS allegedly shared instructional guides on how to conduct mass casualty attacks. The 65-year-old retiree is expected to face terror charges after he was arrested at his Carlton home, an inner-city suburb of Melbourne, this morning. The Victoria Joint Counter-Terrorism Team have been monitoring him for the last 5 years after his phone was seized by Border Force officers in 2020. AFP Acting Assistant Commissioner Paula Hudson says he allegedly sent about 10,000 files of violent extremist material online.
8: Let me be clear. Terrorist propaganda is not harmless online content. Terrorist organisations like ISIS rely on online platforms to distribute propaganda and recruit supporters.
5: The Tasmanian police officer who led the response to the Hillcrest Primary School tragedy has described the scene as organised chaos. Beck Pridham reports.

0: In December 2021, six children died and three were seriously injured when a gust of winds lifted a jumping castle from the school oval. Giving evidence at the coronial inquest, Constable Dean Wotherspoon, who was a first responder on the day, said the complexity of the scene was unlike anything he'd experienced in his 30-year career, saying he'd never been exposed to a mass casualty of such scale. He said people, including paramedics, school staff and police officers, were all doing what they could to save the children. Constable Wotherspoon said initially the command and control was confusing, but became more structured as the day progressed.
1: The Brisbane Lions are mounting a last-ditch bid to have suspended star Lachie Neale cleared for Saturday's AFL Grand Final against Fremantle. The reigning premiers are taking the case to the appeals board, as Ariana Levy reports.
2: The veteran midfielder was handed a one-match ban for an off-the-ball gut punch on Hawthorn's Jack Ginnivan during last weekend's preliminary final. The Lions failed to overturn the suspension at the AFL tribunal last night. The club argued the contact was a bump or a body check, but the panel ruled it was an intentional strike of medium impact. It also rejected Brisbane's argument that Neale's unblemished disciplinary record over his 320-game career amounted to exceptional and compelling circumstances. The two-time Brownlow medalist has travelled to Melbourne with the Lions squad, with tomorrow afternoon's appeals board hearing set to determine his grand final fate.
1: And AFL umpire Hayden Meyer says he was taken aback by the response of some Hawthorn players to the last-minute free kick in the preliminary final against Brisbane. James Sicily and Tom Barris were both fined for abuse directed towards the umpire after he paid a holding-the-ball decision that allowed the Lions to kick the winning goal. Meyer will officiate his third grand final on Saturday alongside Brett Rosebery, Nick Foote and Brendan Hosking. Meyer says he did feel threatened by what unfolded after the final siren.
3: In my mind, I thought I was 100% sure it was a correct free kick, and I just wasn't expecting two players to come up to me like they did on the day. So, yeah, it did surprise me a little bit. But, yeah, felt like I handled it pretty well in the situation. Host game.
1: 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ABC News.
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12: Been filling in for Joan Laverty this week. I'm going to be doing it for next week as well. My name is Jason Chong. Lovely to spend an afternoon with you. It is in the 2 o'clock hour. Nikolai Bailhartz will be here after three, but we've got a lot to get through till then. Coming up, the AMA has released its aged care report card, and it's a hard fail when it comes to how long South Australians have to wait for an aged care place. We're going to have a chat about that. We're also going to meet two of the cast of Arthur Miller's Pulitzer Prize winning play, Death of a Salesman. Ben O'Toole and Josh Hellman will be in. They are playing the excellently named Happy and Biff, because you can't have Happy without a bit of Biff. Can't have Biff without a bit of Happy. I don't know. They can probably tell me more about why they're called those characters. They'll be in about half an hour's time. And a big call out to the Purple Army. If you are on your way to Melbourne via South Australia, love to hear how your experience is so far. 1-300-222-891. I did do a quick map. I searched the route on the internet maps. 36 hours. It takes you to get from Fremantle to the MCG, 3,444 kilometres. And yes, there are tolls. None in South Australia, though. That's those Victorians. There was one. There's a road closure, I should probably let you know about, at Hyden-Norseman Road. But that is in Norseman, which is in the middle of Western Australia. So if you're listening to me, you probably have already passed it. Hopefully it wasn't too bad. Hasn't added too much onto your 36-hour journey. One way, by the way, 72 hours return. Geez, you'd hope for a good

0: result. Best of luck to my Freo faithful. Before we get into a little bit of aged care, it's time to find out what today's song quiz is. Emma is back in the driver's seat. Monday, she gave you a second and a half. It was absolute insanity. One person got it wrong. I think that was it. Everyone else knew exactly what it was. So 0.9 of a second today. That's still pretty generous in Emma's book. Let's find out what the song quiz clue is today. There's your snippet. I've got an idea. What's yours? Let's hear it again. If you know what that is, 0467 922 891. The drum hit made me think it was one thing, and then that little bit of bass coming into the end makes me think it's another thing. Let's have one more listen. All right, what is that song? You could be the song quiz champion for a whole end of a Wednesday, start of a Thursday. That could be your claim to fame. 0467 922 891. Looking forward to hearing your guesses. Okay, let's get into the stories. The AMA has released its aged care report. It's not good. It states that the median wait for South Australians from aged care approval to entry into residential aged care has increased by almost 80%. It was 165 days in 2017-2018. From 165 days, it's gone to 295 days in 24-25. Unfortunately, that is the longest wait of any state or territory, and it is significantly higher than the national average, which is 162. So we're already 3 days over it, and now we are well over it. If you have had a personal experience, I would love to hear from you. You can give me a call, 1300 222 891, or you can text me 0467 922 891. Let's go to a couple of experts, though. First, we have Miranda Starkey. She is the CEO of Coda SA. Hello, Miranda.
1: Hi, Jason. How are you going?
0: Good. Not great news.
1: No, it's definitely not. I mean, this is a situation that South Australians are probably very familiar with now. We've been living with this, I think we can call it a crisis, I think that's fair to say, for some years. You know, as we stand today, there's 488 older South Australians that are in hospital. They are medically fit for discharge. The only thing that's keeping them in hospital is that there is not an aged care bed for them to move to. And some of those people have been in that situation for around 4 years now. So this is an absolute crisis.
0: Have they been in hospital for 4 years?
1: Yes.
0: Wow.
1: Yes. Yeah. That's right. So the numbers that you were talking about before in terms of the wait for aged care, this is all part of this complex, complex challenges that we're facing. A lot of these levers, in fact, most of them, in our opinion, sit with the Commonwealth, who is responsible for aged care, who funds aged care, and who regulates aged care. There is simply not enough aged care. We need more support at home packages. We need more aged care facilities. We need more aged care beds. We need more aged care workers. And what we see at Council on Ageing is that at every point in the aged care system, there are blockages, there are challenges, there are barriers, there are pressure points. When people can't get the aged care support that they need, whether that is in their home or in a residential aged care facility, when they can't get that, they're going to end up in hospital because they're not getting the care and support they need to be able to live well and independently. This is the challenge that our state system is now under, is trying to accommodate all of these people who, through no fault of their own, are missing out. They're falling between the cracks of our aged care system, and they're falling into the state hospital system. And there's nowhere else for them to go.
0: Mm. You mentioned a couple of potential roadblocks and, you know, where the kind of pain points are in the system. If you could, pull one lever first, is there one that you think is the biggest bottleneck?

0: I think it'd be a button with big capital letters, more.
1: Yeah.
0: Just more of everything. We need more funding, massively more funding injected into that aged care system, but in across all those different areas. So, talking with we at CODA, we have a fantastic care finder team, and they help people navigate the aged care system. Some of the feedback that they've given me today is that in some cases people are waiting 18 months before they get their support at home package and funding. Now, these are people that if you're in a situation where you think, do you know what, I'm struggling a little bit, I need some more support at home, you can't wait 18 months before you can start to access that. You need it now. So we just don't have a fast-moving system. We added to that are getting all the time reports and feedback and concerns of people about the algorithm that is being used to assess people's level of need. We know that there are people with dementia and people with a lot of challenges at home that really should be being assessed at a very high support needs level, that are being given the minimum level of support assessment by that algorithm. So even when people are able to, wait through all of those months to get their appointment, it's not actually assessing them correctly in the view that any reasonable person would think is appropriate.
1: Yeah. Are there any other aspects of the AMA's aged care report that are concerning to
0: Look, I
1: CODA?
0: think one of the things that the AMA points out, which we absolutely agree with, is the element of dementia care in this mix. We have dementia is now the leading cause of death in Australia for men and for women. It's at the very top of our chronic disease list in South Australia, and it's an area that we all need to be much better at, including in our healthcare and in our aged care. And unless we upskill all of our workforce, and unless we support all of our families and communities to be much better at dementia care, we're going to find that the proportion of people with dementia that can't access aged care or appropriate care is just going to grow. In our opinion, initiatives like the state government's plan to convert the Women's and Children's Hospital site into state-run aged care is absolutely what we need. That's a missing piece of the puzzle. That will still be 6 or 7 years away. Of course, we have to wait for the new hospital to be built before we can get that online. But with those plans, I believe the planning for that starts next financial year. It might just be a good idea for the state government to also be thinking about not just that one facility, but other facilities that it wants to run in aged care, because aged care is much, much cheaper than running a hospital.
1: Miranda, it's lovely to start this conversation with you. We've got a couple of other people that we want to get their voices on as well, but we may come back to you if we have time. But thank you so much, Miranda.
0: Thank you.
1: That is Miranda Starkey from CODA, Council of the Aged. She's the SA Chief Executive. Loving to hear your thoughts on all of this as well. Some texts have come through on 0467 922 891. Deb in Warradale says 478 or thereabouts elderly people were reported to be in hospital waiting for placement in aged care facilities. This means that they are waiting for 478 people to die, because that's how you get a bed in aged care. It's a cold, hard reality. Been there, done that with both my parents when trying to find aged care placements. It's a horrible, devastating experience. You need to be strong and resilient, or you just go under. Thank you for that, Deb. And with the queues that Miranda was talking about, I guess it's important to get in there early as well. I went through this with my dad, and I asked for help when I kind of needed it, and I got some version of help, which was like the system I found to be very helpful, and offering other things and helping where they could. But I was getting calls for respite care for like years after he passed away, saying, "Hey, we've got a bed if you need one." So if you do need help, it's important to kind of get in early. Let's continue this conversation with Jane Pickering. Jane is the CEO of Eldercare, one of South Australia's largest not-for-profit aged care providers. Good afternoon, Jane.
2: Hello, Jason. How are you today?
1: Good. Hopefully better than you're feeling. That number, 165 days waiting for a bed to 295.

0: in less than a decade. Is that statistic a surprise to you?
1: No, not at all. In fact, none of the data that's been reported in the AMA report is surprising me, or I would imagine anyone working in the aged care sector at the moment. These are the reality of our everyday life at the moment, trying to manage this incredible demand that we just can't meet at the moment. So it is. It's quite staggering. And as you've experienced, and other people, and Deb, on the text line have experienced, it's incredibly challenging for the whole sector, but particularly for the people involved. You think about those 488 people waiting in hospital for a bed to come up in aged care. Deb's exactly right. The only way a bed comes up at the moment is someone passes away, which is a pretty stark reality of the situation at the moment.
0: I mean, people age at, a real-time level. How do we not see problems like this coming towards us?
1: We did see it, and you look at all the government reports. There's been many government reports, and other industry reports and consultant reports around the aging population, and the baby boomers getting to the age where they're going to need support. We've known this for a long time. Shouldn't be a surprise to anybody, and it's hit us now, but we've known about this for a long time, and the aged care. One of the things that the AMA report actually said, which I thought was a brilliant statement, which I'll quote, is that a well-functioning aged care system is essential not only for older Australians and their families, but also for the sustainability of the broader health system. And when there is a delay or insufficiently resourced aged care sector, the effects are felt elsewhere, but particularly in the public hospitals. It's a stark reality at the moment. We've actually had a decline of aged care beds in South Australia in the last 10 years.
0: As places go under, or
1: A bit
0: the
1: of
0: other
1: that,
0: reasons?
1: but also, I mean, there's been a net increase of only 551 places in 10 years in South Australia, and which is actually a true decline of places available, because as people get older, the ratios change. So 10 years ago, in 2016, there was 89 places for every 1,000 people aged over 70, and last year there was 67 places. So it's a decline of 22 places per 1,000 people over 70 in the last 10 years. And people are actually getting more complex. Miranda talked about the dementia. I mean, we're just seeing an increase in frailty, an increase in dementia, and a decrease in aged care places.
0: What is how many places are there in the elder care system in South Australia?
1: We've got 1,200 beds.
0: Okay, and what's your waiting list like?
1: We have pretty much every bed is full across our 13 aged care homes across the state, and we have a waiting list pretty much for every single aged care home. And every day we have a centralised admissions team. Every day we have distressed people like Deb who text in and waiting, desperate for a place for their loved one, not only those that are in hospital but are also in the community. And
0: Are you seeing like a 295-day waiting list, or is it different?
1: Oh, it doesn't really work like that, Jason, because it sort of, depends on the day, because you've got to try and match the right bed to the right person. So whilst we have a waiting list, not necessarily if you're next on the waiting list means you'll get the next bed. So it's a bit of a complex formula that we use to make sure that we get the right person into the right bed. I can't give you a day of how, a time frame of how long people might be sitting on a waiting list, because it just depends on the individuals, really. But it's
0: So,
1: not, I agree with you, you've got to get in early. You have to prepare. You can't wait for a crisis to happen to then think, I'll get an aged care bed within a few weeks, because you will not. It just doesn't happen like that anymore.
0: if you could see, one roadblock removed, what would that be?
1: The big thing for the aged care sector is that it's not financially sustainable to build new aged care homes. And there's some incentives from the government, but $250 million with a low interest loan, the South Australians done no interest. There's lots of strings attached to that. But

0: that's going to build, you know, 350 beds. We need in South Australia nearly 1,000 beds per year for the next 10 years. And we haven't had any. We've had 550 new places in 10 years. Now, if it was, if there was incentive for aged care providers like elder care to build new beds, and we've built, you know, we've opened one new home in the last couple of years, if there, if it worked financially and we could build, we would be. We, the sector would be, because, you know, like many of the other not-for-profit providers in South Australia, our purpose is to provide good care. We want to provide care to people. And if we could build beds, we would be building them. So there's something wrong with the financial formula for aged care providers to have the incentive to build aged care homes. It's
1: yes,
0: not just
1: I suppose you can't build them willy-nilly, because then you're putting the ones you currently have at risk,
0: yes,
1: as well.
0: At risk. Yeah. I mean, it costs, we're just doing some feasibility work at the moment for an extension at one of our sites, an 80-bed extension. It's the costings, the initial costings are coming in, you know, between $600,000 and $700,000 per bed. And that is, that's not including land costs and all the consultants' costs. That's construction cost only. And the formula just doesn't work. You know, you can't make it operationally viable either. So you've got the upfront capital build, then you've got your operational funding, and, you know, in the last couple of weeks we got our indexation on the care component of our funding from the Commonwealth Government, and it was 2.55% over a, which only kicks in October, so it's actually 1.7 across the 12 months. And we had a 4.75 wage increase. So
1: Jane, it's great to get crazy. It's great to get your experience and elder care's experience as well. Thank you so much for your time.
0: That's good. Okay.
1: Appreciate it. No, that is Jane Pickering, CEO of Elder Care there. Lots and lots of texts are coming through. Thank you so much for them. 0467 922 891. Helen says, I think she is an 88-year-old, assessed positive, tried 15 suppliers for household maintenance, negative replies, the whole system is a farce. Tony in Hove says, wouldn't support at home, slow down the rate at which residential care is needed. That's something that Miranda Starkey from CODA suggested as well. Like, that's one of the bottlenecks of keeping people at home with the support they need. Jane in the South Coast says, Deb speaks the reality that an aged care bed only becomes available when a resident passes away, and the length of time many live in care has increased. Society and family structure demands means that many relatives do not have the time or capacity to assist their loved ones in their own homes. I moved back from interstate to look after my dad. It's not for it. Not everyone has the flexibility to do something like that. Lots coming through. Thank you very much. I would like to also bring in Craig Gear. Craig is the CEO of the Older Persons Advocacy Network. Good afternoon, Craig.
2: Afternoon, Jason.
1: Thanks so much for taking our call. So, first of all, what is the Older Persons Advocacy Network? What's their role?
2: Yes, our role is to support people that are navigating trying to get into the aged care system, and also those who have issues in the aged care system. And our South Australian member is ARIS. They can be reached on 1800 700 600. So we have these independent aged care advocates that can help people in these situations, give them information, help navigate in there. But it is the challenge when you're navigating to nothing because there's not the availability of an aged care bed or a supported home or even a Commonwealth Home Support low-level intervention program. What we're seeing, what you just heard, is South Australia's issue. It is a national issue. Other states and territories, it is particularly acute, I think, in South Australia. The challenge is, like the other speakers have talked about, Miranda as well, talked about, it's just the length of time to build new beds. We need a response here that is about state governments working with the Commonwealth working with states and territories, but effectively what we do need is greater investment in aged care. We need to unlock the building approvals to make sure beds get built. We need greater incentives to make sure there's a financially sustainable aged care system so that it gets the right care at the right place at the right time, because it is a challenge. We know when someone is in hospital and they're ready to go home,

0: they deteriorate. Their condition gets worse. Their cognition gets worse. It's not good for the individual person. It's not good for the hospital. It's not good for the community.
1: Why do you think this problem seems to be the worst in South Australia compared to the other states and territories?
0: Look, I can't really speak to why South Australia. I think whether it's has been the building of future beds, whether it's not about packages coming out at a different rate. But I think right across the country, we just need to put more available community services in the home, because that does slow people down. It means that they maintain their function in their home, as Miranda was talking about, and as Tony has suggested as well, your caller. We need to build more beds, and it takes a long time. But nationally, we're talking about 10,000 beds. South Australia saying they need 1,000 beds per year. We need to get on with this now as well. We need the Medicare system and strengthening Medicare to really work as well, so that there is good primary care and GPs. We also need to make sure the dementia pathways, as we're talking about there with Jane, was people are coming out with really complex needs, and we need to make sure that the right supports are there as well, as well as making sure that the rights of older people are upheld here. It's not the older person in South Australia's to blame on this, and I think sometimes it does come into a situation where it feels like it's the older person's fault. We need to make sure that there is the right care available for South Australians right across the country. It's something that ARIS has been talking about. In doing that, we need to make sure that older people can still make decisions about where they want their care provided. But there's just there is a lack of all forms of aged care at the moment.
1: Craig, lovely to get your point of view from the Older Persons Advocacy Network, OPAN. Thanks so much.
0: Thank you.
1: Craig Gear there, CEO of the Older Persons Advocacy Network. Glenn has given us a call as well in Goolwa. Glenn, you've been travelling and you've found some solutions.
2: Well, I just understand as I grow older that we have still kept our colonial masters, UK and USA, telling us where we should mainly increase our investment in this country in the overall spending. I've watched carefully the Scandinavian countries from Sweden to, you know, Norway, Finland and Denmark. They've always had the jump over us on caring for people once they get to an age that they believe have done their bit for their countries, and we should have politicians and authorities going over there and perhaps listening to how they have looked after and have maintained, and you'll find they are the happier countries in the world, even though we're supposed to be the lucky country.
1: Yeah, they always top the list, don't they? Thank you so much for that, Glenn. Yeah, lots to learn from other people who are doing it in a positive way. Also, thank you to Miranda Starkey there, CEO of CODA South Australia, Jane Pickering, CEO of Eldercare, and Craig Gear, CEO of the Older Persons Advocacy Network. Lots of texts have come through as well. They're all great. I'll hopefully get to them, some of them, in a second. But it is time to check in with the song quiz before we welcome in a couple of excellent actors from The Death of a Salesman, which is opening this weekend at the Festival Theatre. Let's have a listen, first of all, to the snippet that Emma's prepared for us for the song quiz today. There we go. Here are the guesses so far. First of all, Rob in Broadview has given us a call. G'day, Rob.
3: Hello, Jason.
1: Thanks so much for sticking on the line. Did you know it immediately?
3: Well, that was my guess anyway, so.
1: Okay, well, what?
3: I haven't heard the particular song in a very long time, so.
1: Well, we're about to find out. What did you reckon it was?
3: I thought it was Rock On by David Essex.
1: Okay, let's have a listen. Oh, Rob, it started already. Oh,
3: goodness, no.
1: Rob, it's not. Sorry, mate. But
3: cool, man.
1: No, but because I like you, please have an ice cream before the end of the day.
3: Okay.
1: You deserve something out of this.
3: I'll go and find one.
1: Thank you, mate. Well done. It is not Rock On by David Essex, says Rob, holding some kind of...

This is the one I thought it was. Break in the Weather by Jenny Morris. That is so close. Adam, 7 out of 10 for you. It's not the song, but it should be. It is not Break in the Weather by Jenny Morris. And Isabel, oh, sorry, let's have another listen to it just one more time. Jenny Morris, you just needed harder drums. That's your problem. Isabel in Woodville says, is it My Sharona by The Knack? That's a 6.5 out of 10. Still a solid answer, but I've already given Adam from Valera 7. I should have given Adam an 8, and then you would have got a 7 as well. It is none of those songs. Let's have a listen one more time. What is that song? Let me know. 0467 922 891. It's 27 minutes to 3 now. Jason Chong filling in for Joe Laverty on Afternoons. Here's a great song. Pay special attention to the solo and imagine me doing it when I was 15 years old in the senior school stage band on tenor saxophone and fluffing the final note every single time. It's John Farnham, Pressure Down.

0: It was so boring. And then my time to shine, and I don't think I ever got through it once without stuffing it up in a concert. Right. We're not here to talk about me, though. We're here to talk about what's going on in Adelaide and your contributions as well. We were talking about aged care and the problems that came out in that report today about the length of time it takes to get a bed in South Australia in an aged care facility. This person says it doesn't matter how many aged care beds are built, the elephant in the room is that no one wants to be an aged carer. That is true. And Virginia says for 80 years, government and private investors have known, if not from government statistics, that they have known from the census, take control of another huge hotel with many rooms. Yeah, when you build an aged care facility, you don't want it to feel like an asylum, do you? So it's not just a matter of chucking up a building as quickly as possible. And of course, it takes money. All right, it's 22 minutes to three. Coming up next, you're going to meet two of the stars of Death of a Salesman, which opens to, it's been opening, rave reviews around the country, but it's opening on Saturday nights at the Festival Centre.
1: Nikolai Beilharz with Drive.
2: The US military has confirmed that for the first time, it's deployed weapons into space. So what are the rules around that? Dr. Malcolm Davis.
3: This move by the United States is in response to Chinese and Russian developments in space weapons. This is really about sending a message to Moscow and Beijing saying, we know what you've got up there. We have the same sorts of capabilities. We're not going to allow you to dominate space.
1: 891 ABC Adelaide. 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
0: Death of a Salesman is referred to as the greatest play of the 20th century, and a production starring Anthony LaPaglia is finishing its big tour in Adelaide starting this weekend. Two of its stars, they've been fighting the whole time they've been here. Ben O'Toole and Josh Hellman play brothers Happy and Biff, so getting in some extra character work on at the moment. Hello, Ben.
4: Hi, Jason. How are you?
0: Good, very good. And hello, Josh.
5: Hello, Jason. Thank you for having us.
0: Yeah. Now, it's a big one. A lot of Australian students had to study this at school. Is that your experience as well? Did you ever have to read this out in class?
4: Yeah, very much. I remember in grade 10, I was Willie Loman.
0: Oh, yeah.
4: And I did a comparable job to Anthony, really, in hindsight. Yeah.
0: Did you give him some tips?
4: A couple of times I've sort of said, mate, I actually think the line means this. He's yet to take one of my notes, but I'll keep trying.
5: Well, that's his mistake.
4: Yeah, exactly.
0: And Josh, did you go to school?
5: I know it doesn't seem like
4: I'll
5: I
4: answer
5: did.
4: That one.
5: I walked past a couple of times. It wasn't for me. I went to a school up in Queensland, and yes, definitely we studied this as well. So, you know, like most kids I know.
0: Very good. So looking at your acting credits, it's less of Death of a Salesman. You guys are both action superstars. Every Hollywood film you've been in is an action explosions, and are you stuntman first, or
4: do you know what? That's one of the
5: Ben should be.
4: I know, yeah. Sort of just keep the head out of the shot.
5: Somehow the acting keeps coming back for you.
4: I don't know why. People will learn at some point. It's funny though, because I mean that was like one of the more exciting things about getting into acting, you know, or at least at a younger age. It takes it out of you though, you know, when you're doing like take 20 of a fight scene.
0: Yeah,
4: you're gassed. So I do enjoy the more sort of sit down talky roles now than the running away from bombs. Yeah.
0: What are some of the Hollywood films that people might know that you've been in?
4: 12 Strong was one. Detroit. I did a film. We did Hacksaw Ridge. I had a tiny part in Pirates of the Caribbean when it was shooting on the Gold Coast.
5: Were you a pirate in that?
4: No, I was called British Soldier on the page, but there's a Pirates of the Caribbean Wikipedia, right? Oh, yeah. Like that's obviously fan created, and they've called my character Large Guard.
0: Oh no!
4: I'm not kidding.
0: Oh no!
4: Because I was a little heavier then than I am now, and they wrote this whole bio. It is hilarious. Somebody's. You know, the whereabouts of Large Guard are unknown at the moment.
5: Incredible.
0: Josh, yeah. What about you? What have you done before you've come to Adelaide?
5: Oh, goodness gracious me. I was in two of the X-Men films, Days of Future Past and Apocalypse. I was fortunate enough to be in the last two Mad Max films as well. Mm. Yeah, and it's always strange to list your own credits in front of people, so... But, yeah, and

John Farnham's Pressure Down. It's 23 minutes to 3. That solo, I still know. I tried it a couple of years ago when I got my sax out. It was the best bit of the song. The rest of the song, the saxophone section just did that.

0: I won't go into all the adult stuff that I've done, but the regular Hollywood stuff is probably the slightly more lucrative, I would say.
1: Yeah.
2: Very good. So you're in Adelaide now. You're doing Sirius Theatre.
3: Sirius.
2: With Anthony LaPaglia, yes. Who people would know as the brother of Jonathan.
0: yes, that's how everyone knows Anthony LaPaglia.
2: I'm sure that, I mean, it's probably been a while since he's spent a lot of time here when he was king of the discotheque. Has he given you any tours or given you any hotspots to look at?
0: Not yet, but we are both eagerly waiting for the LaPaglia list of Adelaide hotspots, which I'm sure is long.
1: Yeah, it will be. We'll be following him around like ducklings, really.
2: Very nice.
1: yeah.
2: Well, he could make it today, and I did have a look. I searched an AI. What are Italian families doing at this time of year? And we've just come back through salami making. So if he's gone back home to check out the family and say hi, he's probably been roped in. So
1: yeah.
2: if he does take you on a tour,
1: he might.
0: Hold on a second. AI has told you that every Italian family right now is making salami.
2: I was thinking I was going to say that he might have been making the tomato sauce at this point, but it's the wrong time of year.
1: Okay, exact it's opposite. Pretty funny. If he comes in smelling like salami. Army, yeah, we'll know what's
0: know.
1: What. Yeah.
0: Oh, I'm so charmed by that.
2: Death of a Salesman. Yes. It's kind of thrown me back to. I do remember how this all went, and I remember as a 15-year-old in class giggling at not only Willie Loman but also Happy and Biff. They're amazing names. Have either of you met a real life Happy or Biff?
0: Oh, good question. No, the only Biff that I know is from pop culture, which is obviously this Biff Loman and
2: Biff Tannen. Yeah.
0: Yes, Back to the Future. All my Back to the Future heads out there.
1: God, of course.
0: Those are the two biggest Biffs that I know about. What about you, Ben?
1: I can't.
2: It's Happy Gilmore.
1: Yeah, this. Oh, of course. It's Happy Gilmore.
2: And Iron Man's second in command is Happy.
1: Iron Man,
2: what's his name?
1: Robert Downey Jr.'s.
2: Yes. Like his
1: Oh, I thought that was Jarvis.
2: Chauffeur. No, his chauffeur guy.
0: John Favreau.
2: John Favreau. That's
1: the
2: right.
1: director. Yes. Yeah, right. Look, I haven't met any Happies. I've met a lot of people that are like Happy Loman.
2: Okay.
1: They exist. But I can't say I've met one.
2: All right. Have you guys both played these characters before but not with each other? Is that or have you played it with each other?
1: So we were the two of us have been doing this since 2024.
2: Right.
1: And Manny, I think 10 years before that, I did a production in WA with Black Swan Theatre Company and played Happy back then. But
0: was Josh McConville Biff that's in the
1: right.
0: production?
1: Yeah.
0: He's a terrific actor.
1: Yeah. He's lovely. He's a great mate. But no, we've been doing this since 2024. Mm. You haven't done Salesman.
0: No, I'd never done it before. No, right. not in high school like you have, sadly.
1: I tell
2: is
1: you
2: it,
1: what.
2: Is
1: what
2: it weird having to do it with a new brother? Like, and having to form that relationship again?
1: Yeah, like, do you know what? I mean, so much time had passed in between. And it's also, ironically enough, it's kind of the same way of thinking about it, like from 2024 to now as well. Like, you know, there's that two-year sort of sweet spot, I think, where it's percolated a bit. I can only say for myself that I feel like this production that people will be seeing in Adelaide has matured quite a lot. Mm. And I think there's more layers, there's more depth. We've just had more time with the material.
2: Mm.
1: But yeah, I mean, you know, it's kind of the beautiful thing. You know, theatre is different every night. You know, the audience plays such a huge role in that as well. Mm. And, you know, you've got to kind of be pretty elastic and bringing in new members of the family. And, you know, we've got three local Adelaide actors coming into this production as well that are fantastic. That's going to bring a new element to it. So
2: does that happen in every place you play? You kind of get a couple of local, or is it just a...
0: No, it hasn't happened before. Three of our regular touring company were unable to join because of other commitments. And it's been wonderful to have these actors kind of step up and come in. And it's such a hard position for someone to come into a show that's already up and running like ours is. So I really don't envy them because I think they have the hardest job of anyone, but they've just absolutely knocked it out of the park with everything we've seen so far.
2: Yeah. Shar is on Kangaroo Island. She's sent through a text. Oh my, Josh's voice. Can they release an audio recording? I think you both have amazing voices.
1: Yeah, thank you.
0: Well, thank you, Shar. I appreciate it very much. Yeah.
2: Just make sure that that was the right one if you want to rescind, yeah, and Ben is the one you want.
1: Yeah, yeah, true. Thanks a lot, Shara.

0: No more messages from Shara.
1: I think Shara's spot on.
2: There we go. New voicemail for you, Shara. And Alison says Willy Loman is one of the most tragic characters since King Lear. We'll definitely be seeing Death of a Salesman. It is a classic story. Why? I don't have many time with you left, but why is it, like, why now is a question you always get when you want to put on a production. But what's still relevant about Death of a Salesman?
1: More than you would think. Mm. After 70-something years, a lot more than you would think. It's so much about how difficult it is to make ends meet. I mean, we get laughs every night in the first scene when Willie talks about, he's griping about how there's more people in the neighborhood now. That's what's ruining this country.
0: Yeah, yeah, it's amazing.
1: And it's just, Arthur Miller is such an, he's such a humanist, and he's written, I mean, many of his plays are kind of timeless because he really talks about what it is to be, you know, a human being in society and trying to make ends meet and in you know, all of the various difficulties and troubles that we have throughout, you know, our kind of existence. And and it's a beautiful, I mean, it's honestly, it's a beautiful, there's a reason why it's touted as being one of the best plays of the century.
0: Yeah, yeah. And I mean, you know, about the collapse of the American dream, which kind of pertains to not just Americans, but the idea of trying to break free of your particular caste and the system that puts those in place, preventing people from getting out of it. I think that really resonates with a lot of people. But the big themes of family as well, like not living up to a parent's expectations, what that does to an individual, you know, it's really beautiful.
2: Mm.
0: It's really beautiful.
2: Yeah, I think it's definitely, it's one of those things, it'll just keep hitting you when you're sitting there like, this is all still what people are going through.
0: Yeah.
2: Death of a Salesman opens Saturday, right? The 26th of September, open till the 4th of October. There's only 11 shows, and then it's a hard out, I think, on this one. So if you want to go and see it, Adelaide Festival Theatre, Adelaide Festival Centre is where you need to go, starring Anthony LaPaglia, local boy, and also Ben O'Toole and Josh Hellman, who I've been spending some time with. Thanks so much for your time, guys.
1: Thank you Jason, for having us.
0: Yeah.
2: Amazing. Okay. Right. While they probably squabble in the corner, we have the song quiz to get to. So a lot of you picked this song, but the first person to get it right was this person right here, Kristen in Mount Barker. Hello.
3: Kirsten from Mount Barker.
2: Oh,
3: hello.
2: You're the wrong person then. Sorry, you didn't win.
3: Yeah, the wrong person named Kirsten.
2: Kirsten. All right, there's a Kristen in Mount Barker who is spewing right now. She's like, I thought I won it. Kirsten, what is the song for the song quiz today?
3: It's Madonna, Material Girl.
2: Of course it is. You're not alone. A lot of people got it, but you're my favourite. So you are the song quiz champion for today. Thank you, mate.
3: Thank you. Second cassette I ever bought with my own money, by the way.
2: All right, well,
3: Love Virgin.
2: Get out your hairspray. As we play that, Narelle will take over for the Regional Drive program. Thanks for your company today. We'll catch up with Nikolai soon.
4: The deaths of Jesse Baird and Luke Davies shocked Sydney. 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
2: It is song quiz time. So, the winning song Kristen. I think it was Kristen. I've already deleted the message. Material Girl by Madonna. Everyone. Oh, it is Kirsten. Good Lord. Jason Chong, you idiot. Anyway, to not only that person in Mount Barker, but everyone else who guessed it right, congratulations. You're all winners in my eyes. Material Girl by Madonna.

0: If you've never had the pleasure before, put that song on your phone, Material Girl by Madonna, our song quiz winning song of the day. Put it into your phone, put your headphones in, and walk through a fabric store playing that and just lightly brushing all of the fabric rolls. You feel like you're in a musical. I haven't done it, wink, wink, but it's on the list. Right, congratulations to everyone who was our song quiz champions today. A lot of you, including people from Mount Barker that I don't want to attempt their name again for fear of upsetting everyone. Nigel Heibelhart. How was that? Pretty good?
1: Pretty good.
0: Yeah.
1: If you turn my microphone on.
0: Yeah. In case I got it wrong, I didn't want to give you a reply. You will be up in just a couple of minutes with the drive. Lots going on today, isn't there?
1: Yeah, there is. So, look, obviously a couple of really serious things that we'll be talking about over the course of the afternoon, including the latest in the ongoing search for Gus Lamont, coming up to a year now. As you've been hearing, $1 million reward is now being offered as part of that. So the Premier will join us after 5 o'clock to talk through, ultimately it's the state government is the group that puts that money up, about not only why now is the time to do that, but also some of the comments that he made in the press conference earlier today. I think it's fair to say expressed a bit of frustration about some of the online commentary saying, well, something should have been found by now. This should have been solved, you know. And I think he's basically saying, it's not like no one's trying. You know, there's a lot of work going into this. So I'm keen to kind of touch on that as well, because whether that's a perception and also all of the theories that have come out over the year that, I don't know if you've seen them kind of swirling around online, but what the police were saying, you know, that some of them are pretty out there, but we've looked into them because you take everything at face value and say, well, this is something that we need to investigate so we can say we've exhausted all options. So, yeah. So we'll be looking at that. Also, the report that's been going on for some time now about the reforms into the greyhound industry in South Australia has been handed down. One of the key recommendations on that is saying that the industry should continue on. Because, of course, that was to a degree, a question that was being asked. It's being phased out in places like Tasmania. So we'll find out from the author of that report about why that recommendation has been made to continue greyhound racing in South Australia, given a number of particularly animal welfare groups have been calling for it to end.
0: Would you like people's opinions on that?
1: Yeah, of course. Yeah, okay.
0: 0467 922 891.
1: And also on
0: people tend to have opinions
1: on people's opinions. We don't talk about rugby a whole lot, but the NRL says no pre-match entertainment. Tones and I was going to perform and has now been cancelled.
0: Had a better offer somewhere, I think.
1: Well, there's seemingly mixed. Messaging about that. But we're going to talk about from the AFL point of view, because, of course, when you think about pre-match halftime entertainment, there are some highlights, there are some lowlights. Certain performers might come to mind.
0: Uh-huh.
1: So we're going to talk about whether or not, how important entertainment is at the footy for an event like
0: that. Could we just have the halftime sprint and be done with it?
1: Yeah.
0: All of that and more coming up with Nigel Heibelhart for Drive just after the news.
2: If it's being talked about in your community.
3: Police also seized handguns, $80,000 in cash, multiple mobile phones, and additional drug-related paraphernalia and evidence.
2: It's on 891 ABC Adelaide.
4: Good afternoon, Sarah Maunder in Adelaide with ABC News. Gus Lamont's parents say they're desperate for answers about the disappearance of their son, almost a year since he was first reported missing. A $1 million reward has been announced today for anyone with information which leads to Gus being found or a conviction. His parents also appeared in a pre-recorded video statement shared by SA Police. His mother, Jess, says the family's heartache grows stronger as time goes on without answers.
5: The disappearance of our son Gus has been the most devastating and inexplicable event we have ever experienced. We love him more than words can convey, and every single day without him has been incredibly difficult.
4: SA Police Superintendent Darren Filkey says his team remains determined to find answers for the family.
6: I encourage anyone who has any information, come forward. Now is the time. Call the police, contact the police. Ring Crime Stoppers, 1-800-333-000. Make it happen.
4: overseas, and the death toll from a typhoon in Japan earlier this week has risen to 9, with 4 people still missing. North Asia correspondent Natalie Whiting reports.
7: The death toll from torrential rains from Typhoon Dujuan in Japan earlier this week has risen to 9. The rain triggered landslides and flooding in parts of Chiba and Kanagawa prefectures, which border the capital Tokyo. The bodies of 2 people were recovered today, bringing the death toll to 9, with 4 people still unaccounted for. The rain wreaked havoc during a busy holiday period, particularly in Chiba, which was also hit by heavy rain last month. Natalie Whiting, ABC News, Tokyo.
4: Analysts say US President Donald Trump's wide-ranging address to the UN General Assembly appeared to be pitched more towards voters in November's midterm elections. During his speech, Mr. Trump covered the conflict with Iran, the future of artificial intelligence, and the International Criminal Court. Lester Munson is a non-resident fellow with the US Studies Center and says it appears President Trump's target audience may not have been those in the room.
8: He wanted to highlight his foreign policy achievements, at least as he sees them, and kind of outline the rationale for the things that he's been doing on the foreign policy front. But the audience before him in the room may not have been the people he was really talking to.
4: Back home, and a police search for a man last seen in South Australia's far north a year ago has ended. Janae Madden reports.
9: A search for 40-year-old Benjamin in the Woomera and Wirramina areas of Outback SA was renewed last week. It included a foot and mounted search near where Benjamin was last seen on the Stuart Highway south of Glendambo last September. Police announced today that the renewed search was unsuccessful. In a statement, SAPOL said it would consider further searches if new information came to light. Benjamin is described as about 180 centimetres tall, with brown eyes and dark brown hair worn in a mullet style. Anyone with information is urged to contact Crime Stoppers.
4: An Adelaide Hills vet is telling people to leave baby magpies alone unless they're obviously distressed, because they're probably just learning to fly. Vet Lucy Manifold is seeing an influx of people bringing the birds into their Mount Barker clinic, believing they may be sick after encountering them on the ground. But she says it's a common sight this time of year.
10: They've got their L plates on. These baby birds are on the ground. They're just trying to get the use of their wings and understanding how it is to move and get back up into trees. But they're actually healthy birds.
4: A Mount Barker MP says he's concerned one of the town's key arterial roads is deteriorating at an alarming rate. Cavill Independent MP Matt Schultz says parts of Wellington Road are breaking up and falling away due to heavy use. The Transport Department is expected to begin upgrade works in the latter half of this year. Mr. Schultz told 891 ABC Adelaide the road isn't keeping pace with the town's growth.
11: It's challenging for commuters, it's challenging for pedestrians, it's challenging for cyclists. So basically the road itself is not holding up to what the town users need.
4: South Australia's weather for today: Port Lincoln 23, mostly sunny; Port Pirie 29 and sunny; Renmark 26, mostly sunny; Mount Gambier 22 and sunny. Adelaide, it's currently 25 degrees. Looking ahead, tomorrow 27, partly cloudy; Friday and Saturday, both partly cloudy, 24.
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13: The road generally are deteriorating. We pay a road tax nearly $7 billion a year, but we're not seeing the roads maintained. That's what that money is for. And the frustration we all have, they are so attracted to big sexy projects and they are not doing the job to maintain our roads.
2: 891 ABC Adelaide. 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
1: On that note of adventure, is it a harder sell to say to people, you know, go a couple of hours outside where you live versus going to work at a pub in London and seeing life on the other side of the world?
14: You know, I think it's a bit of a cultural cringe about seeing your own country. And it's so sad that so many Australians have not set foot in regional Australia, which I think is where the best of Australia is.
2: Drive.
1: It is 3:05. Thanks for your company for another afternoon of the program. Lots to talk about over the course of the afternoon. Being a Wednesday, a bit later on this hour, we will be talking movies. We're talking about the movie Coyote versus Acme, which is What's an interesting one has quite a backstory to it beyond the movie itself. So we'll delve into the backstory of how some of these movies come to be or almost don't come to be, as the case may play out. So we'll be speaking about that very soon. We'll be talking finance in a moment as well. Earlier on this week, we were talking about the Intergenerational Report. This is one of those really huge bodies of work that's, I think, put out every 5 years and is trying to track not only what the issues are now, but what they're going to be in the future and how can we be ready for them. Things like an aging population, something we talk about quite often. So we'll talk about that with Peter Martin very soon. Before that, though, to bring you the latest on the situation on Gus Lamont, as you've been hearing in ABC News, the South Australian government has announced today a $1 million reward to help solve the disappearance of four-year-old Gus Lamont. The Premier spoke at a press conference earlier today.
15: Highest ever reward ever issued in the state's history is $1 million. Today we match that effort and put in place a $1 million reward for anyone that is able to provide information that results in us finding Gus or learning more about Gus's circumstances that leads to a finding of a body or resulting in a criminal conviction. We put this in place because, again, we spare no expense. Justice needs to be done here one way or another. We will not tolerate, as a state, any circumstances where children go missing and not able to be accounted for. We throw everything at it.
1: The four-year-old reported missing from his family's remote property near Yunta in South Australia's north almost a year ago. As that search reaches its 1 year,

0: year anniversary. Task Force Horizon from South Australia Police is continuing its efforts to find the little boy. Detective Superintendent Darren Filkey also spoke at a press conference earlier.
1: As I've outlined previously, Task Force Horizon detectives have been following three main lines of inquiry. And they were that Gus has wandered off and become lost, Gus has been abducted by a third party, or someone known to Gus has been involved in his disappearance. Two lines of those inquiry, namely Gus wandering off and Gus being abducted, remain unlikely. So far, we have no evidence to support those theories, despite consistent and exhaustive investigative efforts. Focus of Task Force Horizon remains on the third scenario, and that is that someone known to Gus has been involved in his disappearance and suspected death. As you're aware, I've previously stated that one of the grandparents is a suspect in our investigation. That has not changed, but I'm not going today to make any more comment or elaborate any further about the suspect in this particular investigation. So Task Force Horizon continues. We're hopeful with the announcement by the Premier and the Minister today that it continues with some momentum and people will come forward with information to assist investigators. We will follow up all information. All information is assessed. All information is investigated. We want nothing more as Task Force Horizon investigators to give some closure to Gus's family. They deserve it. So over the past 12 months, we've been in constant contact with Gus's parents, Josh and Jess. They are updated regularly on the progress of the investigation, including the search efforts that have gone on to locate Gus. Like us, they want nothing more than to be reunited with their son and know where their son is. Jess and Josh are still grieving the loss of their child, and as the Premier alluded to, it's unimaginable the pain that they would be going through, knowing that they don't know where their little boy is. They love him dearly, and they want answers as to where he is.
0: So that's some of what Detective Superintendent Darren Filkey had to say earlier today. You could hear the emotion in his voice. Later on the program, we will speak to the Premier about this issue.
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0: It is 11 past three. Time to talk all things finance. Peter Martin, host of podcast The Economy Stupid. 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Peter, good afternoon to you.
3: Good afternoon. All things intergenerational this week.
0: And you've been digging into this report, which is a big one, right? It's only released every 5 years.
3: Three pages?
0: Easy.
3: 300.
0: A skim through 300 it.
3: Pages. The first one was 99, so it's grown. Actually, the Treasurer has decided to release it. It used to be every 5 years. He's now releasing it quite sensibly, a new one every 3 years in the middle of the political cycle.
0: Right.
3: So this is this year, and in a way that's the right thing to do because it looks forward. It makes a guess, all guesses like this will be wrong, as to what Australia will be like in 40 years' time if things continue. And I got to say, it's pretty bleak.
0: Oh, dear. So, because it's looking at things that we talk about a lot, right? And I think some of the real criticisms that come up a lot of things like the ageing population, how did we not see this coming? This is kind of the hope is that this will try and address things like that.
3: Yeah, well, one bit has crept up on us. So the ageing population, in a general sense, we saw coming. So the first intergenerational report, 2002, back then there were five people of traditional working age, 15 to 64 and a half, traditional working age. There were five people to retirement age, which then was 65 plus, right? And they predicted that over time that had fall to about 2.5.

0: And that by now, as we're 20 or so years on, it had fallen to 3.5. Well, it has, and it hasn't much hurt us. But what's really alarming in this one is the projections for the number of people of traditional working age for each Australian over 85. And the reason that's alarming is, firstly, this idea that you retire at 65. It's sort of a bit passé. A third of people in their upper 60s are still working, right? So we've moved beyond that. But I think it's pretty clear. I think there would be widespread agreement that when you're over 85, you are in the category that needs help. And by the way, you need it a lot, because those are the expensive years of your life in terms of aged care and health care. The figure in this that's alarming, I suppose, is that now there are 30 Australians of traditional working age for each Australian over 85. There'll only be 13. It's less than half as much. The number of people 85 and over is going to triple. We've got about 600,000 now. We're going to have, I think, 1 point, oh, nearly 2 million. So the expensive people, we're going to have the workers, we ain't going to have, in the sense that the proportion of the population of working age is going to shrink and shrink against that. What the Treasury has discovered is that, and it's issued a sort of "we were wrong" statement, is that far more older people are working than they expected, and far, far, far more women. So as we got bit by bit short of workers, women who were been underutilized in the paid workforce sort of have come into work. It's still not employed to the extent as men, but that might happen. They're getting far closer to that than was ever expected.
1: So when you say it paints quite a bleak picture, what are the areas that kind of made you think, oh dear?
0: Climate change. They've run a scenario on just four, effects of climate change, and the effects are pretty severe: rising sea levels, and so on. Also, just the you can't ever predict a natural disaster, but what you can predict is that there will be natural disasters, and the rate at which they're happening, declared disaster events, has been increasing. So they're saying that the report says, unless the global warming can be kept to where it is now, which is approaching 1.5 degrees, you're going to see what's about a one-third increase just in Commonwealth spending on natural disasters. So that's going to be a bad world. There's a chapter on geopolitics. It's not just that we're going to have fewer, a smaller proportion of our population of working age. It's that we're going to need to raise more tax, right? If you've got a third as many people over 85, and by the way, we're not making new Australians, so in we're not having many births, so the birth rate, fertility rate, will fall to an all-time low, they say, such the point where, for the first time, our natural locally born population will shrink, deaths will eclipse births. You're going to need to raise more money, but we basically, in Australia, we tax workers. We don't tax the people nearly as much. We don't tax people who make the same amount of money from investments, and frankly, a lot of these are retirees. We don't tax them, but if we've got a shrink at anything like as much as workers who pay full tax, as the proportion of workers shrinks, the proportion of taxpayers shrink, we're either going to have to tax them more highly, or having to actually start to seriously tax. The budget made some moves in this direction. Seriously tax, your retirees living off investments. And these people, obviously, you asked about the bad news. The other piece of bad news is that these people, workers, are seriously hard done by. There's a graph in the report, sourced from ALIFE, which is a new thing. It's the the ATO tracks someone over their life, right? And puts them together, how much income they've got over their life. What it shows, I sent you a copy, shows that every generation from people born in the 1940s, 1950s, so on every decade through to the 1990s, every generation over the course of their life have been much better off than those born a decade before. Much better off, right through to the 1980s, better off than the 1970s and so on. Those born in the 1990s, and it's true that their life is, you know, they're in the early stages, they're in the mid-30s now. Mm-hmm. Those born in the 1990s, they are no better off, not at all, than those born in the 1980s. First time that's happened since the war. And those are the people who are going to have to be doing the work. Those are the people we are going to have to tax. There's other data in there showing it's looking as if they're much less likely to own houses in which they live. It's an intergenerational report in the sense that you're comparing generations, but also, you know, comparing in the future, but you're comparing how generations are now, and the people we're going to rely on to look after us are not in anything like as good state as perhaps they could have expected.
1: So does that go, because I know one of the things we talk about a lot, looking back on things like housing prices and the like and interest rates and so on, that seems to touch on the idea of looking back over time, which generation had it harder than another, and maybe that's kind of a blunt way of putting things. Does this go somewhere to addressing that?
0: Well, obviously, the intergenerational report was designed to highlight that the government's doing the right thing. You know, in its measures, which are designed to get more people into houses they own, yep, instead of houses that are rented. But reading that chapter, which is on intergenerational equity, it's very easy to take from it that there will have to be further tax measures. I've got nothing against people in their 60s. I'm in my 60s, right? But the people who are going to look after us, you know, as we age, you know, in the 40 years of the intergenerational report covers, are the people, if you like, less equipped than, you know, any of their predecessors since the war. It's worth reading, and we discuss it in detail on the program. Usual plug, Thursdays, and on your podcast app of choice.
1: Does the report go some way towards suggesting fixes, or is it just saying this is how we think things are going to track?
0: It doesn't really suggest fixes. Okay. The bit about climate change is really awful. I think that's all you can say. The very first intergenerational report mentioned climate change twice. This has a lot of modelling on the effects, although they say there's a lot more to come. No, it doesn't suggest fixes. As you can imagine, the chapter on the geopolitical conflict doesn't also really suggest fixes. These reports have always been used from the first to sort of scare people, which is a useful thing, right? Because it, you know, it gets people thinking about issues, and this does it too. It's just that the issues are different. The first one used to be about, oh, the budget deficit, you know, all of that sort of thing. This one is about climate and the put-upon generation. I should point out, though, that the AI chapter, artificial intelligence, as if you like, good news and bad news in it. The good news is that the Treasury expects a really big improvement in productivity, okay? That's, you know, we'll be able to do things with fewer people. Australia is adopting Claude, one of the AI agents, at four times the rate you'd expect, given our population. So we're right out there, and it's diffusing much more quickly than any other technology. The bad news is that, It's going to make us more productive by taking a lot of jobs, and maybe it'll take too many. I wouldn't say it's a satisfying read. I would say it's not meant to be.
1: Peter, really appreciate your time this afternoon. Thank you so much.
0: Pleasure.
1: Peter Martin, host of podcast The Economy Stupid. As he mentioned, you can find it on Radio National or your podcast app of choice. Paul on the text line says, "For as long as I can remember, the government knew that an aging population was coming, mass migration after World War II, baby boomers. They've done nothing, even with that knowledge." Jane says, "What about taxing gas exports at 25%? And Tony at Hove says, "I think a lot of people over 85 will be cared for by robots and lowly paid immigrants." 0467 922 891 is the text number if you want to share your thoughts. 23 past 3 is the time. I'll drive on 891 ABC Adelaide. Speaking of driving, here's the cars.

the Cars. Shake It Up here on 891 ABC Adelaide. Let's get to your A, B or C. Of course, which song you want to hear in full this afternoon, up to you and, well, collectively everyone else as to how many votes come in for each song. 0467 922 891 is the text number. Option A this afternoon is from Jennifer Page.

0: So those are your three options. Crush, Jennifer Page. Option A, B, I Feel Love, Donna Summer. Or C, Walking on Sunshine, Katrina and the Waves. Some breaking news to bring you this afternoon. National Australia Bank is experiencing a digital outage across multiple channels. An announcement on its website says the outage is affecting internet banking and the NAB mobile app as well. A statement saying we're aware that customers are also experiencing issues when contacting us over the phone. Our team is working to fix this as soon as possible and apologise for the inconvenience, and say that NAB also says no planned maintenance was scheduled. So we'll keep an eye across that this afternoon as well.
1: What do you get when you put a bunch of comedians, criminologists and Australia's most compelling crimes on telly together? You'll have to wait and see, won't you? Join me, Julia Zemiro, as we dig into false confessions, criminal profiles and the cases the country never quite got over. Turns out, funny people ask the best questions.
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5: Scene one, take one, action.
0: One of these days, Deb Tribe and Sputnik, our movie reviewers, trying to clap along with the clapperboard and almost getting there. Good to have you in the studio again.
6: Thanks.
7: We're definitely getting worse rather than better.
6: Yeah.
7: It's
6: yeah.
7: a bell curve.
6: Yeah.
7: We were terrible to start with, pretty good, and now terrible again.
0: Now, we do need to talk Coyote versus Acme soon, because this is an interesting one, but at the risk of going down a rabbit hole right at the start of talking movies.
7: It's a little Roadrunner segue.
0: Yeah, City to Bay. You did the City to Bay.
7: And look, let's be clear. I didn't just do the 12, which is the City to Bay. I did the Bay to City to Bay.
0: Ooh.
7: So I did the half marathon, 21K, start at Glenelg, run into town, pat a dog, run back.
0: With a
7: dog
0: lot of
7: kissed me.
0: With a lot of training, I gather.
7: No training.
0: I just
7: thought, I wonder if I could, because I used to do a lot of half marathons and ultra marathons, and I thought, I wonder if I can still do one. So, yeah, basically just turned up and, yeah, was in a world of pain. But did okay, under 2 hours, which there's a lot of people who would train hard just to get under 2 hours for 21K. So, but not great for the rest of the day, and still not great now, to be honest. The elevator is my friend, not the stairs.
0: Well, I need to say congratulations, but also I think if I saw the video right, you were beaten by someone dressed as a purple Teletubby.
7: Tinky Winky, yeah, overtook me at about the 3K mark and beat me by 20 minutes, literally. I think his name is Andrew something, so he popped up on Instagram and saw himself in my there. Yeah, but I beat Poe.
0: Okay.
7: Yeah,
0: oh,
7: the red
0: right.
7: The red Teletubby was coming up West Terrace when I was on my way back down. So, I don't know where the yellow and the green one or whatever they are.
0: Yep.
7: But, yeah, Tinky Winky, yeah, smashed it.
0: Well, from children's television shows to, I don't know, is it a children's movie?
7: Oh,
0: that's one of the things I want to talk about.
7: Good
0: because,
7: question.
0: We're talking about Coyote versus Acme. Tell us all about it.
6: Well, we are, and it's part animated and part real-life actors. And, yeah, the question is, what is it? Is it a legal comedy drama? I don't know. We'll find out.
7: And I should say, before you set it up, I mean, when we were trying to decide what to see, I wrote this film off because I thought it was a school holiday film, and I went, yeah, there's a cartoon thing. And then you went, no, I think
6: it might be
7: worth watching. And I went,
6: deeper.
7: Oh, well, if Deb says it, mate, I'll trust her. But, and so tell us.
6: Well, look, it's directed by Dave Green. His only previous claim to fame I could see was directing Teenage Mutant Ninja Turtles back in 2016. So anyway, he was chosen for this, and apparently it's loosely based on an article that was written in 1990 by Ian Fraser in The New Yorker, which set this whole thing up, imagining if Wile E. Coyote did sue Acme for pretty much defective products. And so if you've watched any Wile E. Coyote and Roadrunner cartoons, you'd know that the coyote employs an endless scenario of Acme products, basically designed to try and get killed, really, if you want to know it, the Roadrunner, and to chase him. And inevitably the gadget backfires on Wile E. Coyote. He ends up being blown up
7: or squished
6: by an anvil or falling down a ravine or something, and whilst the Roadrunner just goes meep meep and

0: just before he's captured by Acme Corporation heavies, and he disappears. So jump ahead 30 years, Wile E. Coyote sees a TV ad for a personal injury lawyer, Avery Jones and Maltese, based in Albuquerque, New Mexico, which of course where all the Roadrunner cartoons are set, and they specialise in cartoon violence involving Acme products. So Wile E. meets with the firm's principal, who is this lazy lawyer called Kevin Avery, played by Will Fort. If you don't know Will Fort, I bet you've seen him in something. I saw him on the big screen in Nebraska, which I loved, you know, over 10 years ago, but we'll talk about him later. And so Coyote wants to sue Acme for the pain and suffering that's been caused to him by all these defective products. And the only person in the office who can sort of see the bigger picture here is Kevin's niece and intern, Paige. But the sort of indolent Kevin always wants to settle rather than to take the matter to trial. And to complicate things, his nemesis from law school is Acme's lead lawyer, Buddy Crane, played by John Cena, who you'd know. Man Mountain, he is, yeah, who plays on Kevin's insecurities to try and intimidate him. So let's have a listen to the trailer.
1: Have you been horribly injured by a product made by the Acme Corporation?
2: It's not your fault. There's probably someone to blame.
3: Name of the case is Coyote versus Acme.
4: Wile E. Coyote. He is reckless. We all know who's responsible, and all of his injuries are self-inflicted.
5: He's been settling Acme cases for years.
6: I could probably get you $250 for that.
5: This is your opportunity to really show people what you're capable of.
6: These companies think they can do whatever they want. We're sick of it.
7: Acme! Acme!
8: The Acme Corporation is releasing this film for account purposes only. We do not condone any of the storylines depicted.
9: Right.
10: Okay. I got to say something. Deb and I never, ever conferred before this film, so I've got no idea what Deb's opinion of this film was. Mm-hmm. If you are listening to the radio now, as soon as you've finished, not now.
9: Mm-hmm. Thank you.
10: Listen to Nikolai.
9: Thank you.
10: Listen to, who's on next?
0: Spence.
10: Oh, it is Spence. Yeah. I know some people have juggled around. Yeah. Go to the cinema and watch this film.
9: Ooh, okay.
10: It is, I don't even care that we rate it at the end. It's already a 10 out of 10.
0: Oh, wow.
10: This film, for me, ticked every single box imaginable. If you're of the vintage where you grew up with Tweety and Wile E and the Roadrunner and Yosemite Sam and the Tasmanian Devil and Granny and all those people, from the opening minute, I had nostalgia. From the opening sort of setup, I went, what a clever film. What a great reframe of, you know, the obviously the concept came from the article, but how brilliantly they'd done it. When we've reviewed films over the last month or so, I've consistently found myself saying, oh, I don't think that film knew what it wanted to be. It was somewhere in the middle. I had no emotional connection. I laughed out loud through this entire film. I cried in a cartoon.
9: Wow.
10: And I would put it in the caliber of Toy Story for how much I enjoyed it and how interesting it was, with the added bonus of I didn't have to learn new characters. I had a new slant on some of them. And I also thought, even though it might have been a little bit twee, the message and the moral of the story about being the underdog and, you know, the corporations treating people as test cases with what's going on in the real world with social media and all, you know, how they just treat us as, you know, eyeballs and products. Yeah. You know, what is the old saying? If you can't work out what the product is, it's probably you.
9: If it's free,
10: You know, I could watch this film again tomorrow. I saw Deb be a bit surprised. I assume you enjoyed it, but not as much as me. But I by the way, the story behind the film.
0: Oh, David and Goliath.
10: They made it 3 years ago and then did it. We're never going to release it as a tax write-off, and then because of pressure, decided to sell it to a distribution company for $50 million. But it's been in the can since 2022, and it nearly didn't see the light of the. So they could do a film about making the film.
0: Yeah, it should. It deserves a behind the scenes because the story is about a David and Goliath. It's about Coyote v. Acme, the little guy taking on the big corporation, and Warner Brothers were dreadful. I mean, this has been in development since 2018, and they cancelled it to get tax concessions.
9: Yeah, so they basically it makes more sense economically to just not put it out.
10: Literally, they would have had to literally delete

0: to get their $30 million tax deduction. They couldn't do anything with it to keep that tax. Anyway, we should probably shouldn't talk about the backstory. Deb, I need to know what you thought about it because we haven't talked. We'll probably talk after we're off air.
1: Yeah, we all usually do. But look, it's a really clever premise for a film, you know, and you know, is it, like you said, is it a comment on modern culture where we're trapped in this consumerist society consuming products that repeatedly fail us? I'm thinking of women's cosmetics is a classic example. And as a former lawyer, I was both appalled at the lazy lawyer, but I was also really impressed with the importance that they placed on having to obtain appropriate evidence in court proceedings. You know, often you see court things on screen and you go, that wouldn't happen.
0: This and was, it's half a cartoon and it was more realistic.
1: The actual procedure was really realistic. I thought that was good. But I've got a real problem with this film, and it's the lead man.
0: Oh, the lawyer?
1: It's Will Forte. As an actor, there is something, and I'm sorry, Will, maybe I'm confusing you with the characters that you play because you've played so many mean-spirited,
0: what, a bit weak or something?
1: Flat. Or? No. Oh. An angry, kind of simmering.
0: Oh.
1: There is something about him. I was really looking forward to seeing this film, and as soon as I saw his face on the screen, I went, oh, no.
0: Oh,
1: I
0: wow.
1: cannot warm to that man. And I'm sorry if I'm confusing him with his characters, but I find him a total bummer. And I think this is such a great concept. And if they had a more likable lead, a guy that you could really go on the redemption story with, and I don't even know who that person would be, but any young actor, even Glenn Powell, who's not our favourite actor at all, would have done a better job. But he depresses me. He pulls me down big time. And so most recently I saw him in the streaming series, The Four Seasons. So if you've seen that, you'll know the guy I'm talking about. But he just
0: didn't do it for you.
1: Undermined the whole cleverness of the concept for me.
0: I sort of liked that he was the downer and the negative, and people around him had to keep pushing him to fight the fight, and you know that worked for me. But I can see why you would say that. But yeah, we reviewed a film recently, and I went, "Oh, I didn't like the guy," and you went, "Oh no, you liked that about him." And so we had different. I can't remember what film it is now, but it was someone I thought was unlikable. Might have been Glenn Powell in
1: Running Man.
0: I was going to say Running Man. Yeah. So I guess that is a personal thing that you bring to the film based on how you interpret a character. But yeah, that didn't bother me at all. But the premise being fresh and stuff, I just thought it was great.
1: Yeah.
2: Now, we are getting a couple of people wanting... I missed the name of the film. So Coyote v. Acme is in A-C-M-E, is the name of the film. Sputnik, we already know your score.
0: Yep, 10. Ten and a half.
2: We'll get to yours in a second, Deb. But just very quickly, at the start I said kids' film. Were there children in your screening? Would you say, okay, for, you know, 8-year-olds, maybe not really you. For 13-year-olds, maybe.
1: Yeah.
2: Is it...
1: I don't think it's a kids' film. It's a older children's film.
0: Yeah, I saw it described as having something for everyone, but I'm not sure what age group that would kick in. Mm. And I'm not sure if you weren't old enough, how clever it would be. There's like a million Easter eggs in there. Yeah, do you know what I mean? Like, there's literally the pilot going, sorry, we took a wrong turn at Albuquerque.
2: Yeah,
0: and like, if you know, you know. And if you don't, you go, what does that mean? But if you know, everyone goes, took the wrong turn. Yeah. So there's a lot of stuff in there. But I think a kid could watch it and get the gist of it. It just would be maybe a bit average for them.
1: Just not cartoon characters having lots of fun together.
2: So 10 out of 10 for Sputnik.
0: Yep.
2: For Deb.
1: Wow. Well, I'm going to give it, I'm feeling like I need to give it a bit more than I was going to give it. I'll give it a 7.
0: Oh,
1: but
0: wow.
1: I just felt like you can't help who you react to.
0: Yes.
1: And I know sometimes we raise particular movies and people go, I don't like that person. Yeah. And I have been the same with Kevin Spacey in the past. There's just something about him that I couldn't relate to.
0: And I know who worked with him, and so I'm definitely with you on
1: but
0: that.
1: But this is before any of the stuff came out about him. And I know that he's got a great back catalogue. I know he's been involved with Saturday Night Live and lots of comedy, but he just gives me a really negative, aggressive vibe. The ick.
0: The ick.
1: So that's totally personal. So go along and see it and make your own judgment.
2: If you have been to see it, love your reviews. Coyote v. Acme, the film we've been talking about, 0467-922-891 is the text number. We talked about that idea of David versus Goliath and films around of that nature. We'll be talking about that more in a couple of moments. After we hear from the animals, we've got to get out of this place.

0: know it too.
1: Animals, we've got to get out of this place. Keep your votes coming for your A, B, or C as well. Option A this afternoon is Crush, Jennifer Page. Option B, I Feel Love, Donna Summer. Or option C, Walking on Sunshine, Katrina and the Waves.
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4: Matt Monty, do you risk losing the high ground when on your Facebook page there's a post encouraging extremists to go along to a community event being held by the Premier?
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7: Scene one, take one. Action.
8: Got
1: there
8: it.
1: We go.
9: Nailed the clap.
1: Just quickly, on the text line, we've been talking about Coyote versus Acme. Emily says, I love the story of this film being made and resurrected. And I've read some comparisons to Who Framed Roger Rabbit, which did kind of come to mind, live-action cartoon.
8: Yeah, and the director definitely mentioned that as an influence on him.
9: And it should be said it's because it's 2D animation, not the full 3D animation. So it's more keeping cartoon-y, in that style. That kind of, yeah.
1: But now we're talking about David versus Goliath films. Have a think about those that spring for mind to you that could fit under that theme. 0467 922 891. Would love your suggestions. Where should we think? Get things started, though.
9: I'm going to start with a film that is, I loved this film. It didn't get good reviews. It didn't go anywhere, but it's about a guy called, I'm going to test your knowledge here.
1: Oh, no.
9: Bob Kearns, who invented the Kearns blinking eye motor. Do you know what that is? True story.
8: Yes, the indicator.
9: You're doing the right motion,
8: sorry,
9: but you're saying the wrong
8: the
9: word.
8: Indicator, the windscreen
9: yes,
8: wiper.
9: Yes, she was doing the. Yeah, so he was a guy who invented the intermittent windscreen wiper, and then Ford did dirty on him and nicked the idea, and it took him 14 years in court to try and challenge it. So Greg Kinnear plays this character. It's a really interesting film because it's true, but going up against Ford Motor Company, I think that qualifies as a Goliath, David versus Goliath battle. And the
8: he
9: film
8: loses
9: was interesting.
8: Everything along the way. Yeah, what's that film called?
9: Flash of Genius.
8: That's right.
9: So I might just mention the name of it. Sorry about that. Thanks, Deb.
1: It is amazing, though, isn't it? The lengths that people, you know, the moral fortitude in a way that you have of this is not right and I want to see it right.
9: I think they offered him like a $30 million settlement at some point, but with no acknowledgement, and he knocked it back and went, no, I'm waiting.
8: That and you have to be really committed to follow through.
9: Yeah, I think
8: that.
9: He was nearly committed, actually.
8: Yes, exactly.
1: Christine from Goodwood's with us at 1-300-222-891. You've got a couple of suggestions for us, Christine.
10: I have, yes. A couple that really sprang to mind really quickly was Norma Rae with Sally Field trying to get a union up and running in a cotton factory, I think it was. What's her name? Oh, I can't think of her name now. With Meryl Streep,
8: Silkwood?
10: Silkwood, that's the one, yes.
8: That was brilliant.
10: Yes. And also fabulous one with Jack Lemmon. I've forgotten the female actress. Jane Fonda, and Mark Douglas was the China Syndrome.
8: China Syndrome, yeah.
10: Yeah.
8: Oh,
10: that was an amazing movie.
8: Yeah, just some classic films there, Christine.
1: Christine,
8: thank
1: you.
8: They're all really good.
9: Sit, boo-boo.
1: Karen says the obvious one, Aaron Brockovich, which was up there. And keeping your suggestions coming in, 0467 922 891. What are you thinking, Deb?
8: Sure, there are a lot. We've reviewed a film called Dark Waters by Todd Haynes, and that was based on a real-life story where a corporate lawyer takes an environmental suit for pollution that basically has caused cancer to a whole township. That was Mark Ruffalo and Anne Hathaway and Tim Robbins. And that was a goodie. It's on at the moment, I'm pretty sure, on either SBS or ABC. And another one, sort of a similar legal thing, is Michael Clayton, the film with George Clooney and Tilda Swinton, where he represents a chemical company that knows it's in the wrong, and then he has to sort of become a whistleblower. And there are a few whistleblower stories as well. The Insider, another one about a tobacco executive. So they're just a few
9: to start Russell Crowe? Insider?
8: Could, is it Russell Crowe or Matt Damon? I'll have to have a
9: Matt Damon. Now, he was in The Rainmaker, so that was another courtroom one, Francis Ford Coppola film. I was going to go more physical. I was going to go Rocky. He had a couple of David. I mean, Apollo Creed in the first one, but then when he fought Dolph Lundgren, old Drago, I will break you, the big Russian fighter. I thought, oh, that's literally Goliath.
8: Well, and then there was a David and Goliath story behind Rocky even being made, because Sylvester Stallone wrote that story. It was his story. And a lot of places wanted to buy it from him, but they wouldn't give him
9: There's only one condition.
8: I star in it, right? Yeah. And it's like they all laughed in his face, and finally he got there. And, of course, the
9: Do you know the dog story? So he was so broke that he sold his dog. So he went down to the supermarket, stood outside and sold his dog for $50. And right after that, this is a true story, right after that, he sold the screenplay, made, you know, a couple hundred thousand dollars, went back, waited for the guy and said, I'd like to buy my dog back. And the guy made him pay like $5,000 for it.
1: Oh, that's
9: and get a cameo in the film. So there's a guy walking along in the background in the film with the dog. So that's, so there you go.
8: I will watch it again. I find that film really hard to watch again, actually. I saw it when it first came out and I loved it so much. I can just remember crying so hard at the end, actually all throughout it, so many really hard bits to watch. And I own a copy, but it's a hard one to get out and watch again.
1: Lots of your suggestions coming through on the text line and the phone. The overwhelming nomination that's coming forward, The Castle, of course. Including,
9: I didn't have that.
1: Deb from Wardell saying, I saw it at the Windsor Theatre as part of this century of cinema. Lachlan has suggested Blues Brothers. So this is spreading.
9: Underdog.
1: Yeah, as another nomination.

0: All the President's Men, and Absence of Malice, Prisoner of Second Avenue, another suggestion. And Seth from the Hills, you've got one for us too, Seth.
1: Yeah, it sort of fits the genre, I'm not sure. But The Founder,
2: yes,
1: which is the original story about McDonald's and where the idea came from, the actual McDonald's brothers, and how they then, the idea went to someone else, basically, and they never got recognition or all the money they deserved for the actual what it turned into.
0: Yeah, Seth, great nomination.
2: That is.
0: Thank you very much. And to Deb and to Sputnik, thank you as well.
2: Thanks,
0: thank
2: Nikolai. You.
0: Deb Tribe and Sputnik, our movie reviewers. It's time to get to the winner of your A, B or C. Thank you for all of your votes. Taking it out this afternoon, I Feel Love, Donna Summer.

That is the winner of your A, B, or C. And thank you for all of your votes. I feel love, Donna Summer. Now we're making our way towards the news at 4 o'clock. After that, as the grand finals of, well, a number of different football codes are about to take place, you might have heard the news that the NRL has decided to drop its pre-game entertainment. And that led us to think, well, what are some of the best and worst grand final performances that you've seen of all time? I'd love your experiences, the highs and the lows. Maybe you've seen them in person. Maybe you've been watching them on TV. There have been, I think it's fair to say, a bit of both. Some really good ones, some that maybe fell a little short in retrospect. But also, how important to you is that kind of pre-match, halftime entertainment? Because the NRL are kind of saying, well, look, we think the what people want to see is the match. You know, that's why everyone's there, is to see the actual game itself. How important is it to you to have that entertainment on a day like the grand final, particularly? We'll be speaking about that, and love your thoughts.

0: on it, 0467 922 891. You can always call us on 1300 222 891. We'll also talk about a data breach. Now, unfortunately, that doesn't kind of stand out in its own right in some ways, because there have been so many of them in recent times. What's a bit different about this one, though, is it's an apartment chain, Quest Apartments. They've had a data breach, which, as I say, you know, has happened to a lot of different companies over time. But in this particular instance, they've made suggestions to some people who have been affected that they need to replace their passports and replace their driver's license to be safe, you know, to make sure that that personal information is no longer accurate. One of the things I think that comes to mind is, well, I mean, it's not particularly easy and not particularly cheap to replace a passport. You know, it's almost $500. So who should foot the bill? We'll be talking about that after the news as well. It's 4 o'clock.
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3: Good afternoon, Sarah Maunder in Adelaide with ABC News. SA Police say they'll continue to thoroughly and meticulously investigate the disappearance of missing boy Gus Lamont, almost a year since he was first reported missing. A $1 million reward was announced today for anyone with information which leads to the little boy being found or a conviction. Superintendent Darren Filkey says his team remains determined to find answers for the family.
4: I encourage anyone who has any information, come forward. Now is the time. Call the police, contact the police. Ring Crime Stoppers, 1-800-333-000. Make it happen.
3: Premier Peter Malinauskas says SA Police asked for a reward, with the state matching its highest amount ever offered for a missing person.
5: We will not tolerate, as a state, any circumstances where children go missing are not able to be accounted for. We throw everything at it. And today we put on the table and put in place a $1 million reward to achieve that outcome.
3: Gus Lamont's parents appeared in a pre-recorded video statement today shared by SA Police. Gus's mother, Jess, says the family's heartache grows stronger as time goes on without answers.
6: The disappearance of our son, Gus, has been the most devastating and inexplicable event we have ever experienced. We love him more than words can convey, and every single day without him has been incredibly difficult.
3: South Australia's greyhound industry reform inspector has recommended the sport should not be banned. In 2023, the industry was given 2 years to improve or risk being banned in SA after the ABC reported on dogs being allegedly abused, resulting in trainers being suspended. Inspector Sal Perner says of 78 recommendations, all but five are in place. He is optimistic the rest can be achieved in the near future. Mr. Perner says the industry has spent millions of dollars to make what he called significant reforms, particularly around animal welfare.
7: There's been changes to administration, to operation, to integrity, to race day, and a lot of them have been focused on the welfare part, which is probably the most critical one.
3: In a statement, Greyhound Racing SA says it welcomes the decision to allow racing to continue in South Australia, adding it supports the measures to improve governance, integrity and safety of the industry. The state opposition wants improvements to how the state's housing trust manages issues with tenants' properties. The trust apologised to a tenant last week after an investigation by the ombudsman found it took 4 years to remove black mould from her home. Speaking at a Liberal press conference earlier today, a separate housing trust tenant, Terry Anderson, says he's concerned for his health after raising mould and asbestos issues several times with the trust.
8: It's scary because I'm 60. And got to breathe in that stuff and with asbestos and interwool, the whole lot, you know, not good air environment. Yeah, it gets scary.
3: Housing Minister Nick Champion says he's confident repairs at Mr. Anderson's home can get back on track.
9: Black mould is a problem for the Housing Trust, and we need tenants to report it, to keep homes well ventilated, to attend to it where they can. And obviously we regret the delay in the treatment of it in this case.
3: The Adelaide City Council is investigating a potential ban or restrictions around smart

0: glasses in the Adelaide parklands and libraries. Councils across the country have banned the tech in playgrounds, swimming pools and childcare centres due to privacy concerns around covert filming. Concerns have also been raised over their benefits for people living with vision impairments. SA Greens MLC Rob Sims says he's introducing a draft members bill to crack down on their misuse. He's told 891 ABC Adelaide people with disability could gain an exemption under the proposed legislation.
1: We've got a lot of different councils that are looking at reform in this area. I think what we need is a statewide approach that makes it clear that there are certain areas that are just no-go zones with this technology.
0: An Adelaide Hills vet is telling people to leave baby magpies alone unless they're obviously distressed, because they're probably just learning to fly. Vet Lucy Manifold is seeing an influx of people bringing the birds into their Mount Barker clinic, believing they may be sick after encountering them on the ground, but she says it's a common sight this time of year. South Australia's weather for today: Port Lincoln 23, mostly sunny; Port Pirie 29 and sunny; Renmark 26, Mount Gambier 22. Adelaide, it's currently 25 degrees, tomorrow 27 and partly cloudy. ABC News.
2: G'day from Spence Denny, and tonight we continue our journey through the human body's endocrine system, which is made up of glands essential to life. Tonight, four tiny glands attached to the thyroid. They are the parathyroid, and they regulate blood calcium levels. Why is that important? One of many questions I'll put to Professor Gary Whittett when he joins you later tonight on 891 ABC Adelaide.
3: You're with Nikolai Bailharts
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5: You can imagine, given the increase that we've seen in EV sales in a decade's time, there's going to be a lot of these batteries around.
6: There will be a lot of these batteries, especially in regional areas where maybe more of these repurposed batteries can be used.
5: Drive. Well, it is 4:05. Thank you so much for your company this afternoon at the program. Some breaking news to bring you, and some, once again, really sad news to share with you this afternoon. And that is that rock singer, actor, youth advocate, and charity ambassador Gary Angry Anderson has died. He rose to fame, of course, as the lead singer of Rose Tattoo, moved on to roles in TV, had a tilt of politics in the mix there. He had fallen ill while touring overseas in August. The band then cancelled the rest of their European tour, and his family said in a statement that he died on Monday, surrounded by family in Australia. So that news just to hand that the frontman of Rose Tattoo, Angry Anderson, has died. We'll keep you across developments when it comes to that. If you've got memories of Angry Anderson that you'd like to share, or immediate thoughts or instances where maybe you met him or came across him across some of the different phases of his life, 0467 922 891 is the text number, of course, well known for all the advocacy work that he did, particularly when it came to trying to help young people as well. So that really sad news that's just come to hand, that Angry Anderson has died.
3: Welcome to Drive with Nikolai Bailharts.
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5: Now, over the course of this hour, lots to talk about. We'll talk about one local Adelaide council that is increasing a trial of weekly green waste bins being collected. So rather than the landfill bin being collected every week, they flip them around, and landfill bin is collected every fortnight, the green bin collected every week. And they say that this trial is being expanded because of how well it's gone. So is that something that you've been taking part in this trial? What do you think it would mean for you? And we're also going to talk data breaches later on this hour as well. As I say, unfortunately, there have been a lot of them. In this instance, though, it's a chain of apartments that has advised customers that have been affected by a data breach to go out and get new passports and new driver's licences as a result of ID concerns that information may have been taken and could be used in an ill-gotten way. But given that, you know, that's a process for both of those and a cost for both of them, where should the responsibility lie? We'll talk about that later on this hour as well. Before all of that, though, of course, a lot of grand finals to come. And in the NRL, we're going to talk about the NRL a whole lot here in Adelaide. But the NRL's announced that it's prepared to have no pre-match entertainment at its grand final this year after talks broke down with the Australian artist Tones and I. Instead, the league is offering to increase funding to grassroots competition.

0: and with the money set aside in a pre-game, set aside for a pre-game performance. So what do you think about that? How important is it to have that kind of pre-match entertainment? Or is it something that is, you know, a nice cherry on top, but an aside to the core of why people turn up to a grand final? What are your thoughts? 0467 922 891 is the text number. Ron Isco is president of the AFL Fans Association. Ron, good to talk to you this afternoon.
1: Good afternoon, Nikolai. How are you?
0: I'm all right. What do you make of no pre-match entertainment?
1: Yeah, it's a strange one. I've been lucky enough to go to a number of grand finals, obviously AFL grand finals, and it depends on whether you're going to the grand final as a competing club member or just a third-party participant. But as a third-party participant, I think the entertainment adds to the day. It makes part of the day. It's not the day, but it certainly makes part of it a celebration of the grand final. If you are a fan and your team's in it, I don't think you even know who the entertainment is.
0: Yeah, it's an interesting. I'm glad you make that point, because I'm sure that is a calculated difference as well. That for the hardcore fans, it's a bit of an aside, but for casuals, it actually could be a draw. And I'm sure thought goes into, even, for example, like you're not at the MCG, but if you're watching it on TV, maybe people who aren't huge into footy tune in to watch the halftime entertainment and then go, oh, we'll keep watching, and it kind of draws people in that way.
1: Absolutely. And you don't have to be a fan of Kylie Minogue or Katy Perry, I remember, or who was the rapper that I don't even know his name. And I wasn't a fan of those, but when I saw it, I thought, hey, that was good. That was entertaining. It's not the main reason I watch it or I go, but it was entertaining and it was fun, and it just lifted the spirits of the day, I think. Mm. A bit like Gather Round that you've got that you should keep forever, and I keep on saying that. It's a thing that is special to the day. So Gather Round has its specialty, and the entertainment at the grand final has its specialty. But again, distinguishing between... I always bring this up, Richmond Adelaide in 2017. I had no idea who was the entertainment. I just wanted our team to win. Sorry for bringing that up.
0: That's all right.
1: And whereas other times that I go, because Richmond aren't in it anymore, I look for the entertainment to be part of the overall day.
0: So it is almost like you say, it kind of adds to the fanfare a bit, doesn't it? It adds to the sense of occasion, I guess. And maybe it's almost now, because it's an expectation, it's one of those things where if you took it away, people would notice it.
1: Oh, for sure. And I think taking it away would be the wrong thing. And listen, AFL's the best sport in the country. And there are other sports, I just don't know what they are and what they do. And quite frankly, they can do what they do, but AFL does a good job. Overall, we've got the best game in the world. And despite a couple of little instances we've had, we're the best fans in the world. So bring on the entertainment. It's part of the day.
0: What about one of the other sides of this? The NRL has said, okay, they reckon overall between, if you look at kind of all the costs of that, it works out to about $1 million, and their plan is to redirect that to grassroots spending to try and help young people get into the game. Does that kind of make it a bit more of a, oh, okay, I kind of see where they're coming from, looking at both sides of that argument?
1: Yeah, I could argue that. I could argue that case too. And I could also argue that maybe we shouldn't have any, I don't know, fanfare afterwards, because let's have no fireworks afterwards, because we could give that to grassroots footy. And maybe we just have no advertising, because maybe we could do that too. So it depends how far you want to take it. Mm. But I could see the point, but I'm really focused on, I know I'm an AFL nuffy, I'm advocating for fans, I love AFL, and I can talk with some authority about AFL. I'm not sure about NRL. I hear it's a good game, but that's for others to decide.
0: I mean, when it has worked really well at the AFL Grand Final, I think it is fair to say it's lifted things a level. You know, there's a lot of excitement about Kylie Minogue this time around. People like Robbie Williams. The Killers certainly has kind of moved into folklore, almost beyond just a musical performance.
1: Yes, the Killers were 2017. That's right. Mm. You're right.
0: Yeah. Yeah, but I mean, it was a moment. Seriously, it was something that I think really, you know, getting Jack Riewoldt getting up there really made a difference. Then, of course, there are some of the misses as well that have come to mind.
1: Okay, Meatloaf. Let's say it, Meatloaf.
0: We've got some of the audio.

0: And there's certainly passion there, Ronnie Scove.
1: Now, Nikolai, I can't sing. My wife tells me that. But I think I might be able to do a better job than what we just heard.
0: Well, yeah, well, there we go. There's maybe a future potential. Keep the grand final entertainment going featuring Ron Isco.
1: I don't think so. No one's going to pay for that.
0: Hey, Ron, before you go, can we talk on a slightly different topic? Lachie Neale, how do you think, what's your read of how fans feel about, at the moment it's seeming like he's going to miss the grand final. Looks like another appeal is going to take place. Again, they're kind of two sides of the coin of, well, rules are rules, and the other side saying, is it a bit different for a grand final?
1: Yeah, I've heard Tim Watson talk about he should get off, and I've heard Gary Lyon saying, sorry, he transgressed. So, and I heard their arguments from both of them, and they both are very convincing. So I think fans would probably be split in terms of he should miss or he should play. If you ask me personally, if we're just looking at his playing ability and nothing else, not off-field stuff, I think he should play. But that's just me, and I've been told I'm wrong many times by my wife.
0: Ronnie Scove, appreciate your time. Thank you.
1: Thank you.
0: President of the AFL Fans Association, love your memories this afternoon of the highlights and maybe some of the lowlights of grand final entertainment for the AFL over the years, but also how important it is to you, either as someone who is a real hardcore footy fan or someone who's maybe a bit more of a casual observer. Maybe you watch the grand final, that's one of the only matches you watch for the year. How important is it to have bands beforehand, halftime, that kind of thing? 0467 922 891 is the text number. Larry on the text line says, the Sandful pre-game entertainment was rather good. Why can't the NRL match that? And similarly, Brenton says, the Super Jesus were sensational before the bounce of the Sandful grand final on Sunday. Sarah McLeod still rocks. Another person on the text line says, this has got to be a cost-cutting measure by the NRL. The only point of difference, and therefore higher ticket prices, is the provision of entertainment that you don't usually see in other matches. But interestingly, someone else says, look, I don't mind the entertainment, but we're just there for the footy. What do you think? 0467 922 891. Well, remembering Angry Anderson, he gave perhaps one of the stranger grand final performances in 1991 between Hawthorn and West Coast. The 1990 hit Bound for Glory was featured in a range of ads and promotional content. It kind of became a bit of an unofficial anthem for the AFL. And if you can remember this in your mind, Angry Anderson belted out the song while standing on top of a blue Batmobile-style vehicle, which then sold a couple of years ago at auction for over $25,000. So memories of Angry Anderson we're sharing this afternoon as well with the news that's just come to hand that he's died, the really sad news that he's passed. Let's hear Bound for Glory. This is Angry Anderson.

0: chance of a few showers about, but I'm imagining that's pretty uncertain at the moment.
1: Yeah, so our best chance is probably with the system that's looking like coming through late Tuesday into Wednesday. That does look like it might tap into a little bit more moisture and bring a few showers over the city. There is a chance of a rumble of thunder as well, although it's probably more likely out sort of to the west of the state rather than around the city. But yes, that's probably our best chance. It is still a fair way away, but our modelling is suggesting that we could be getting, you know, sort of 2 to 5 millimetres over, or maybe even a touch more over the couple of days, Tuesday, Wednesday, as that system comes through.
0: Okay. Christy, thank you so much.
1: No problem. Thanks, Nikolai.
0: Christy Johnson, Senior Forecaster on duty at the Bureau of Meteorology.
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4: 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We'll cross to the Wharfiemobile, a bright purple-painted Hyundai on the road to Melbourne. 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
0: Let's talk sport with Mark Soderstrom from Channel 7 Sports. 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
6: To you too, Nikolai. Are you getting involved in Wharfie time yourself, mate?
0: Well, I want to talk a bit more about that in a moment because the fever seems to be spreading. I must admit, I've managed to resist it so far, but who knows? If it's contagious, maybe I'll get a little bit of it, by the way, by the time the weekend comes in.
6: Apparently, there's a cream for it. You can get rid of it if you've got it.
0: I mean, it is. Before we get to anything else, we're just hearing Jules saying about, you know, people driving over, you know, through the Nullarbor. I mean, that is dedication to my. I mean, it really shows that you're passionate if you're thinking that's all right. We'll clock off the Nullarbor, get across SA, get across Western Victoria, and to the MCG for the weekend.
6: It's brilliant, isn't it? I just love the attitude and the you know, the passion of people that are going to any lengths to get this done, despite what the airfares are doing. So it's brilliant. Some of those people probably make the trek without even having a ticket and just hope and pray that they can get one on the morning.
0: Yeah, indeed. Now, someone who, well, at the moment still is not going to be playing as part of the grand final is Lachie Neale. Ended up being more than 4 hours to get that outcome from the tribunal yesterday evening. I don't know what that says about how much deliberation there was, how close this decision was to uphold the suspension, meaning you'll miss the grand final.
6: Look, it was interesting, wasn't it? Because as we said yesterday, look, he essentially, given what had happened throughout the year, you would expect him to have got a week. I just thought there'd be some way they'd find that he could somehow get off and play. Now, that still may happen tonight because they are going to appeal against that decision. But look, to be honest, it sort of fits what the expectation should have been. So it'll be interesting to see how many hours they spend on it tonight to try and get Lachie to play. If he doesn't get through, you would expect he's probably played his last game for Brisbane.
0: Yeah, which says something as well, doesn't it, that you don't get the goodbye, all those kind of things. I mean, I know that happens more often today probably than it did in seasons past. What do you think the chances are, and I know it's hard to say, but what do you think the chances are of this appeal working?
6: Well, again, I'm not sure the legalities and what they're going to play with, because I heard that he's, you know, last night saying that Adrian Anderson, who was his lawyer, who in fact probably wrote a lot of these rules when he was working at the AFL.
0: Yep.
6: He said, well, look, our stance is that he didn't strike him, but if it's found that he did strike him, that it was low. And I'm thinking, what? So he didn't strike him, but if they're going to say he did, well, then it sounds, again, I'm no legal expert, it sounds like they're almost hedging their bets with everything. So, look, it'll be interesting to see what they come up with. I still wouldn't be surprised if he plays, because somehow sentiment always seems to get involved in a lot of these decisions. But given, like we said, there's a lot of precedence for this type of incident throughout the year, and they all ended up with a week. So maybe, I don't know whether the whole grand final thing can be used in an appeal scenario, but realistically, you think it should stand, but nothing would ever surprise me.
0: We touched on Wharfie time and the fever that is spreading. There are some great examples of that.

0: It's a really one. I think one of the nice sides of all of this is how locked in people are. Apparently, purple sausages are being sold
1: Oh.
0: in WA. Someone's painted this huge purple anchor over their entire front lawn. All the buses, or a number of the buses, have changed their displays instead of saying where they're going to wharfie time. It does feel like, I mean, there would be a mood in WA at the moment.
1: Yeah, it's brilliant, isn't it? And you just think, obviously, when the Crows were up and about in 2017 and they had the two flags in 97, 98, Adelaide was crazy. It was just an amazing place to be at the time. And I think, you have the same thing. Obviously, Fremantle made a grand final once before, but it's been a long time. I mean, genuinely, they've got a really good chance if they play their best footy. And we've seen it when they play their best footy, they are virtually unstoppable, but they haven't been able to be super consistent with that against some good teams. Brisbane, well, what we saw against Hawthorn was just amazing. So I don't know, I'm sort of leaning towards Brisbane at the moment, and they've got that great finals experience, fourth grand final in a row. And they have had some real finals heartbreak before they got that success. So I would think they've got it, but yeah, all the people in Fremantle, it'll be a brilliant time to be over there if they're not making it to Melbourne.
0: 25 the time on Drive on 891 ABC Adelaide. Well, we were talking earlier this hour, Soda, about this interesting story coming from the NRL, not a code that we talk about a whole lot, but because of course they've got their grand final coming up as well, and they've announced they're basically saying, look, we're happy to not have any pre-match entertainment. Tones and I was due to play. There seems to have been a point of tension about whether she'd play her biggest song, Dance Monkey or not, whether or not she was kind of pre-booked. There's a couple of different stories going around, but the commission chair of the Rugby League has just said, well, look, we just won't have pre-game entertainment, and instead that money's going towards trying to get young people into the sport. It's an interesting one.
1: Yeah, so, well, like you said, for some reason, the talks broke down. So Peter Volandis has said, instead of trying to chase someone, and I could only imagine the talks must go on for months and months and months to get these people across the line, because the announcement for Kylie was a little while ago for the AFL, and there's always a lot of competition between the NRL and the AFL of who's got better pre-game entertainment and so forth. Well, clearly, they're not going to find anyone in time now that the Tones and I scenario is broken down. So Volandis, as I suppose, as a PR scenario, said, well, that money that we would have had, which could be anything up to around $1 million that gets spent on these sorts of things, will now go into grassroots rugby league, which, is a great thing for kids and that sort of thing. But I think it's more probably just trying to save a little bit of face because they haven't got any entertainment.
0: Yeah, and it seemed to be one of the points that was made earlier, which I think kind of struck me quite well, was if you may be more of a casual fan, you'd be actually kind of be a bit more upset about not having the pre-match entertainment, because that's kind of part of one of the draw cards. If you're a hardcore footy supporter, then maybe it kind of doesn't actually matter as much to you.
1: Very good point. I mean, look, I fortunately enough get to go to most of the grand finals because of work scenarios, and I can remember my Katy Perry the other year. I was trying to get a hot dog when she was on, so I missed most of it.
0: Oh.
1: But I did see Robbie Williams and really enjoy that. And I'll if you get the chance to see Kylie, I'll take that opportunity. But you're right. I think for some people, it's absolutely brilliant. The AFL has really tried to supercharge things over the last few years, and Kylie's a great get. So I think even, and the fact that she's an Aussie too, I
0: Yeah,
1: think even
0: yep.
1: if you're a bit of a casual observer, there's that little bit of pride of her being from Ramsay Street in Erinsborough. Is just something that we all sort of go, oh, that's great, good on her, she's done well.
0: Just finally, the NBL at 36 is having their first home game this weekend against the Cairns Taipans. It's going to be Bryce Cotton's 300th NBL game, and there's been some reporting of him turning down a pretty big pay deal in the off season to focus on getting things right for the NBL season.
1: $300,000 was the money reported that a Chinese club were throwing at him to get him to come and play for a month
0: Wow.
1: just to help them try and win a championship, which is very good coin. It's what, 75 grand a week, which is
0: Yeah.
1: not too bad. He decided not to because he's so adamant and professional in trying to make sure he's equipped the best way he can be to have a great NBL season.

0: and for the Sixers. So not bad. You knock back a month's work at 300 grand, but it does show that wonderful dedication that he does have to ensure that he's up and ready to go and do the best job that he can to not only help the 36ers try and go one better this year, but also if he gets another MVP award, that's seven, and it equals the great Andrew Gaze. So good on Bryce Cotton, putting performance and pride ahead of money.
1: Indeed. Soda, thank you so much.
0: Good on you, Nikolai. Speak to you tomorrow, mate. See ya.
1: See ya. Mark Soderstrom from Channel 7 Sport. 16 to 5 is the time, 891 ABC Adelaide. In just a few moments, we're going to talk about an apartment chain that says, look, we got had a data breach. Some personal information was captured by people doing the wrong thing. As a result of that, you might want to get a new passport. You might want to get a new driver's license. And one of the big questions is, well, who pays for that? So we'll talk about that after we hear from The Cause and Runaway.

The Cause with Runaway on 891 ABC Adelaide. Some good news to bring you on the story we were talking about earlier. National Australia Bank says it's restored most of its services after a digital outage across multiple platforms. A statement says some business customers are continuing to experience login issues via NAB Connect. We're working as quickly as possible to resolve the remaining impacts and apologise to customers for the disruption and thank them for their patience. Not clear what's caused that outage, but we'll keep an eye on that. 11 to 5 the time.

0: Suspension appeal will not impact the Lions' preparation for Saturday's grand final against Fremantle. The Lions are aiming for a third straight premiership, but will need Neil's one-match ban for striking to be overturned at the AFL Appeals Board on Thursday afternoon. Zorko says they're used to uncertainty around the two-time Brownlow medalist ahead of grand final day.
1: Not too dissimilar to the last few years. I think there was a lot scrutinised last year about whether he'd play, whether he wouldn't. 24, he had a broken foot, so...
2: Are you still, do you feel as though it was worth the wait?
1: No.
0: To finance, the Australian share market has lifted slightly today after Wall Street's tech sector continued its recent rally. The ASX 200 has closed up a tenth of 1% to end on 8,765. Oil is down. The global benchmark Brent crude is trading at $98.50 US a barrel. Gold is down to $4,339 US dollars an ounce. And the Australian dollar is lower. It's buying 71 US cents. South Australia's weather for tomorrow: Port Lincoln, a shower or 2 and 24. Port Pirie and Renmark, both partly cloudy, 31. Mount Gambier, a shower or 2 and 21. Adelaide, a top of 26 tomorrow and partly cloudy after an overnight low of 16. It's currently 24.7. ABC News.
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11: Dawn Tassato from ACM with Adelaide's latest traffic. A breakdown at the moment, Wingfield on the north-south motorway near the Grand Junction Road entry ramp, Burse Water Main, Anglevale, Heaslip Road near Vergara Way, speeds at 40 outbound, debris to Norlunga Centre on Beach Road near Moreton Road, and slowdown for a speed camera, Black Road to Halloran Hill and Brooker Terrace, Richmond.
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12: Well, it is 5:06. Thanks for your company this hour of the program. Very soon, the latest on the ongoing search for Gus Lamont, the missing four-year-old who disappeared from his family's remote property near Yunta almost a year ago. Announced today that a $1 million reward is now on offer to try and get that case resolved. You'll hear from the Premier on that front very soon. We'll also be reflecting on the life of Angry Anderson, the sad news that he has died. That's been announced this afternoon at the age of 79. Of course, the front man of Rose Tattoo, but then spent the latter part of his life, while still in the music industry, but also in youth advocacy and that kind of space as well. We'll also talk about the rather curious case of signs that appeared at Christie's Beach that basically warned people probably best not to go swimming at the moment because of pollution. Now, this was discussed on the station this morning where everyone seemed to say, I don't think those signs are really meant to be there. Someone just put them out. They were removed. Well, now there's been a bit of a twist to that, so you'll find out how that played out very soon as well.
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12: Before all of that, though, South Australia's Greyhound Industry Reform Inspector has recommended that it should not be phased out. You might remember a number of years ago, the industry was given 2 years to improve or risk being banned in South Australia after the ABC reported on dogs being allegedly abused, resulting in trainers being suspended. Well, that final report into the inquiry has now been handed down. Sal Perna is the Greyhound Industry Reform Inspector, is with us this afternoon. Sal Perna, good afternoon to you.
13: Good afternoon, Nicolai.
12: One of the key recommendations is to allow the industry to continue. How did you arrive at that conclusion?
13: There was a two-year process behind that. It was examining the evidence that we had from Greyhound Racing South Australia, from the industry, from observations, from visits, from a whole range of sources to make a decision that was either to close the industry down or to keep it going with an oversight body. So we took into account all of those various factors in coming to that final decision.
12: How seriously did you look at shutting the industry down? Was it a real consideration?
13: There was never a point that I'd come to that conclusion until the very end. We had 2 years of reform that was specified between July

0: 2024 and July 2026 that the industry had to put those recommendations into place. And there was no point that I'd made my decision until the very end when I was able to sit down and assess and analyse and take it all into consideration. But there were only two options. One was to keep it going with an integrity oversight body or to close it down. There was no business as usual option in there.
1: Was it a pretty clear decision in your mind when you did get to the end, when you did sit down and weigh everything up?
0: Yeah, it's the terms of reference, if you like, were fairly clear. It was my level of satisfaction with the reforms. And when you get a chance to look at the report, the whole 172 pages, I think it was, there's a range of factors that were taken into account, from how many recommendations were implemented to whether there was a serious investment made in the reforms to what changes had been made in their operations, their administration, their race day, their welfare, a whole range of issues. So it was all brought together in making the decision.
1: You mentioned the oversight group, the independent group that will be looking over the industry now. Tell us about how that will work.
0: Yeah, that was one of the key factors in the assessment. South Australia is the only state that doesn't have a independent oversight racing body, and I'm not sure what the history behind that is. So I had to take that into account, because a lot of the momentum that's currently existing with putting all those reforms into place, that needs to continue. So it's no good sitting back and saying, okay, we've accomplished most of the recommendations, we're good to go now. No, that's not the case. It needs to be held to account. Things needed to be audited. Investigations need to be conducted. People need to be able to complain or pass on information, and that's what an oversight body essentially does. It's an independent body. It's not part of government. It's not part of racing, and it's a body that people can trust without fear or favour to go to.
1: What powers could it have, or will it have?
0: Most of the integrity oversight bodies have a range of powers and very powerful legislation behind those powers, so that they can interview people, they can ask for documents or access to IT systems, they can conduct inquiries, they can conduct audits, they can examine documents, they can examine people, they can go out, conduct visits. It's everything that you would expect them to be able to do in dealing with complaints and checking on the industry.
1: Do they have the power to, if there are transgressions, to either make change there, or broader powers to say, once again, does the future of the industry need to be looked at?
0: And that's a good question. It varies from state to state. Most states have an oversight body that can make recommendations. In many of the cases, it's left to government to decide whether that's the case. Here, I would say that they must have power to make recommendations and ensure that they're implemented.
1: Salperno, appreciate your time this afternoon. Thank you.
0: Pleasure. Thank you.
1: The Greyhound Industry Reform Inspector. 11:05 is the time. 891 ABC Adelaide. Brenton Scott is the CEO of Greyhound Racing SA. Brenton Scott, good afternoon to you.
2: Good afternoon. Nice to join you.
1: What is your response to this final report?
2: We're obviously in a position of welcoming the report. We're appreciative of the diligent and deep examination of our industry that Mr. Pern has undertaken, and we're appreciative of the government's support for our industry to continue. Further, the condition around the formation of a racing integrity body is fully and emphatically supported, in line with the inspector's earlier comments. It provides for an environment where the change journey that Greyhound Racing has deeply committed to during the past 2 years remains on track, remains transparent, and remains accountable.
1: Why hasn't a body like that been in place to this point? Why have we got to this point to need that to be put in place?
2: I'm not entirely sure there. It's obviously a matter for the government, but I think it's also reasonable to think that welfare, integrity standards, indeed governance is an evolving piece of work. And I I think it's impossible.

0: conclude that the formation of an independent body to oversee an organisation with the responsibility of GRSA simply amounts to best practice, current day, contemporary governance.
1: Is it needed? I mean, because there've been, even in the past year, a number of incidents in the industry in South Australia, trainers being banned for, well, one trainer being banned for 4 years, another being banned for 8, some employees being fired after an investigation into alleged wagering activity. These are not incidents that have covered the industry in glory.
0: No, I accept that point, but part of good regulation is to work with the stakeholders that are not meeting the rules of competition, that are not complying, and not meeting the, in our case, the fundamental responsibilities to care for the dogs at all times. So part of good regulation is to deal with those issues, to deal with them firmly. And I think GRSA has clearly demonstrated that during the past 2 years with some of the toughest penalties that have ever been implemented for those that have digressed. The independence that will be provided by the Racing Integrity Body not only reassures the community that approach to regulation will be continued, but it will be independently measured, judged, and where needed, recommendations for change will be part of that process.
1: As part of this broader process, to use that term, the former Victorian Police Commissioner Graham Ashton said reform was needed to meet community expectations. Do you think the industry can get to a point where you can meet community expectations and can have community support?
0: Its sustainability is ultimately connected to that requirement. I would put to the community at this point that the Ashton Review painted a reform framework that needed to be implemented. It's important to understand that the greyhound industry, indeed its participants, wholeheartedly and holistically committed to that reform, and that's now placed us in a position where we have a really solid foundation for continuous improvement. Now, I think as that continuous improvement continues, as we continue to be held to independent account, then it's my view that we'll get closer alignment with the reasonable community members' expectation of the industry. Hence, the commentary in the report and the acceptance around the importance of the social licence.
1: Bridget Scott, thank you for your time.
0: Thank you.
1: The CEO of Greyhound Racing SA. It's 16 past five.
2: The deaths of Jesse Baird and Luke Davies shocked Sydney. Their bodies found 200 kilometres from where they were last seen. Now the trial of Beau-Lamar Condon, the former cop charged with their murder, is underway. On the case of Jesse and Luke, we're your eyes and ears inside the courtroom, talking you through the witnesses and evidence that's put before the jury. Search the Case Off podcast on ABC Listen or wherever you get your podcasts.
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1: South Australian government has announced it's offering a $1 million reward to help solve the disappearance of missing 4-year-old Gus Lamont. He was reported missing from his family's property near Yunta in the South Australia's north almost a year ago. For the first time, Gus's parents, Josh and Jess, have spoken publicly. Here's what they had to say.
4: The disappearance of our son Gus has been the most devastating and inexplicable event we have ever experienced. We love him more than words can convey, and every single day without him has been incredibly difficult. Our heartache only grows as time passes and an entire year without any answers is upon us. Our memories of Gus are of a beautiful, sweet and unique little boy who loved music, listening to stories and playing in the natural world. Gus was growing up in an amazing environment, one that I cherish as my childhood home. He was learning so much and had such a bright future ahead of him. But all of this has now been taken away from him. During the time Gus's

0: been missing. He should have celebrated his 5th birthday and his little brother's 1st birthday with us. One of the most heartbreaking things is that Gus and his little brother will not grow up and share their lives together. Gus was adored by his little brother.
1: The love and support we've had from family and friends has been overwhelming. It has kept us going and helped us remain strong and hopeful for the future. We will never be able to thank them enough. We would also like to sincerely thank the community members, the SES volunteers, Australian Defence Force members, and the police for working so hard to search for August. We miss Gus more than we can describe. We are desperate to have him returned home to us, and we are desperate for answers. We believe that someone knows something. Someone knows what happened to Gus and may even know where he is.
0: Even if you are feeling scared or unsure, if you know anything at all, we are imploring you to help us. Even the smallest detail could be helpful. Please come forward and cooperate with police.
1: Please.
0: Thank you.
1: Thank you.
2: The Detective Superintendent Darren Fielke also spoke.
3: We're going to continue to thoroughly and meticulously investigate the disappearance of Gus until we get a resolution. We are focused and determined. Finally, I encourage anyone who has any information, come forward. Now is the time. Call the police, contact the police. Ring Crime Stoppers, 1-800-333-000. Make it happen.
2: He was asked how it felt to still be working on the investigation.
3: Frustrating. They live and breathe this every day. I can't, you saw my reaction. They are working their asses off on this job. Sometimes thanklessly from a range of different people. Social media, mainstream media, constantly under critique. It's very profound, they're all. Some of them are here today. Yeah, it's frustrating. We'd love a result. We'd love a result for that little boy. We'd love a result for his family.
2: The Premier, Peter Malinauskas, also spoke at that press conference and joins you this afternoon. Premier, this is a case that has affected so many people, from members of the public, as we've just heard from those working on the case. How are you feeling almost a year on from Gus Lamont's disappearance?
4: Oh, look, I mean, I think like every parent, you're horrified about this. It's every parent's worst nightmare. And I think the reason why it's captured not just the state but the nation's attention, Nikolai, is because there's a child involved, you know, and that you know, it's difficult when anyone goes missing and there's no account for them and no justice and no explanation. But when it involves a kid, you know, a child, you know, everyone just feels for the parents who I think spoke really courageously in the video that SAPOL released today. But the other group of people that I'm probably, you know, as in my role as Premier, thinking about more than anyone, apart from the family, of course, and young Gus himself, is the men and women in major crime led so competently by Darren Fielke, or Superintendent Fielke from SAPOL. I mean, I'm lucky. I get access to information through speaking with members of SAPOL, particularly through the Police Commissioner, and have been briefed pretty frequently about the efforts that are undertaking in the search for Gus, and then of course the pursuit of justice in the name of Gus, and they are throwing everything at it, right? They, you know, if you're in major crime, you don't clock off. Although those detectives, it is a literal around the clock job, and you know, and more than that, like these people, when they put their head down on the pillow at night, they don't stop thinking about their work. I know how they operate. They're of extraordinary resilience, and they're throwing everything at it. So. And I think that emotion came through in the press conference today that was striking.
2: I did sense, and tell me if I'm getting this wrong, but I sensed a bit of frustration from some of your comments around that, you know, the online world where you see that, come on, surely this should have been solved by now.
4: No, not frustration on my part. I mean, frustration was the word that Superintendent Fielke used, and I think justifiably. I wanted to... I made clear in the press conference, as I'm happy to do on your program, you know,

0: a lot of people, there are a lot of armchair experts when it comes to policing. And I guess, like I said, I've been in the privileged position of seeing up and close the professionalism and the genuine dedication and the sense of public service that our police officers have. And I think that's true for a range of functions within police, but particularly true in major crime. And, any critique of them, I think from armchair experts on social media, I think is not well thought through and just speaks to one of the challenges of the world that we live in and around social media.
1: Why is now the right time to introduce a $1 million reward?
0: There's a range of tactical strategic questions that SAPOL apply in deploying various operational tactics on any investigation. SAPOL, as you'd expect from us, we've made clear to South Australian Police that anything they want to do in this regard or anything else in terms of resourcing, we stand ready to support them. They've obviously called in a range of additional resources, amazing volunteers in the SES, other emergency service organisations, the Australian Defence Force, very significant resources being deployed aerially with a whole range of new technologies as well being used. So we've made it clear that, what they need, we're happy to help with. They make a tactical decision around what the best timing is to put a reward out in the public realm of this nature. For tactical and operational reasons, it's not always useful. They formed a judgment that it now is. And then, of course, as soon as we were presented with that request, we dealt with it as quickly as we could at our end, and we approved it on Cabinet on Monday and then announced it today on Wednesday.
1: How hopeful are you that it could lead to the case being resolved?
0: You've got to have hope. You've got to have hope. I mean, it's no guarantees, of course. There have been examples recently where rewards have been paid out. So, this is something that we have the budget for and we spend money on. It does work, but it's not a guarantee of success. But it is yet another strategy and one that SAPOL formed a view was best now applied.
1: Premier, just one other quick question before you go. We were just speaking about the final report that's been released on South Australia's greyhound industry, the reform inspector recommending that it should not be phased out, that it should be allowed to continue on as an industry. Are you comfortable with that?
0: Only because I know that this has been a 2-year process from the reform inspectorate, Sal Perna, who I think everyone holds in high regard. He had options and, for lack of a better term, a pretty big stick when it, to make sure the industry pulled its weight and reformed in a way that they clearly need to. Of course, that comes back on the back of the Ashton review, which made a lot of recommendations that have largely been delivered. There's still 4 or 5 outstanding, but they've now been delivered. But one of the key other reasons why I support where the reform inspectorate landed is because what we announced today as a government, and that is that the biggest change we can make for this industry is removing regulation away from the industry. So many of your listeners will be surprised to learn that for some reason, I don't know if it's historical or whatever, but we've had in South Australia greyhound racing regulating themselves. Those days are coming to an end, and my government is going to institute an independent regulatory regime that operates at arm's length from the industry itself to actually make sure that the reform that has already happened and the cultural change that is going to be needed to continue to happen is maintained. And we announced our commitment to that today.
1: Premier, thank you.
0: Cheers.
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1: Now, if you're listening to 891 this morning, there's a pretty unusual situation of what appeared to be unauthorised signage being put in place at Christie's Beach, effectively saying, stay out of the water. Well, there's been a bit of a twist to that. Troy Sincock, our roving reporter, has been across it. Troy, what's happened?
3: Thanks for letting me come down to the beach today, Nikolai. this is absolutely a beautiful day, real picture postcard material at Christie's Beach. I'm just sort of off the Esplanade where Beach Road meets the Esplanade, directly down the walkway on the beach, and there are a number of young families assembled here. The sun is still quite warm, I must say, and very little cloud in the sky that it is beginning to go down, shimmering on the water's surface. You're right, there were 4 signs here this morning that seemed to be temporary, and they were on poles embedded in the ground about 1.5 metres high, saying polluted water, no swimming. with a stick image of a person swimming in waves and then a red cross over that image, and the signs were attached to the poles with black cable ties. Now, locals who came down to the beach early to lap up the sunny weather really dismissed these signs, thinking they were more of a prank, and they said to Bobby McCumber from ABC Adelaide Breakfast that it's absolutely beautiful in the water. Well, the city of Onkaparinga at that point had absolutely no knowledge of the signs, and so they ended up taking action to remove them here on Christie's Beach. The council has since confirmed that the signs were installed by a water infrastructure business, Conexa, which was authorised to do so by the Department of Health and Wellbeing, that's SA Health, and the EPA as part of work on a nearby Renewal SA housing development. Well, the signs apparently related to planned minor discharge of recycled water, not effluent, through the stormwater system to help facilitate water connection to the new development. SA Health and the EPA has advised the council this carried minimal risk to the public. So the ABC hears that the signage was installed by Conexa really out of an abundance of caution. Mm-hmm. Well, after being taken away, it's now been reinstalled.
1: So they were pulled out and they've been stuck back in.
3: That's right. And people are noticing the signs as they head down. I've seen a few people who are taking photos on their phone. And apparently Conexa has been in discussions with some council staff about this in the lead up to the potential discharge. But then information about that signage hadn't filtered through to other staff across the council. There are people that are literally building sandcastles metres next to these signs. I spoke to two women who were wading in the water. You're in the water at the moment. You've seen the signs?
4: Yes.
3: What do you think about that? It says polluted water, no swimming.
4: We're not swimming, we're just walking. We were just running before, yeah. So we just got a little wet, that's all.
3: Okay, so you think it's more about not putting your head under the water?
5: not putting the whole body.
4: Yeah, just our feet, I think.
5: We're
4: going to have a shower when we go home, so I think.
3: Okay, but if this was polluted, how would you feel about it?
4: We would not go in, yeah.
3: So it sounds to me like you're kind of hedging your bets. You kind of think, oh, this is probably okay.
4: Yeah, probably because the weather is so nice and we don't usually get it. So, you know, just taking a little bit of risk.
1: Yeah, it's interesting logic, Troy. But what does the water look like?
3: Looks like any other beach water. Completely clear. There are three people currently swimming neck deep in this water, just metres from the signs. And I have seen at least 20 people in the water, at least up to their knees. So there are four signs saying polluted water, no swimming, and people don't care.
1: Wow, and it sounds like the signs are, at least for now, here to stay.
3: Yes, but they're not doing their job. Because if it was truly polluted, and if you believe that, and if there was some reason to think it was, well, wouldn't you stay out of the water? I don't know what people think polluted water is. Does it need to look black or something like that? But certainly the water doesn't look any different, but there are signs with a stick figure swimming, a red cross over it saying polluted water, no swimming, and people are in the water.
1: There we go. Troy, thank you for bringing us the latest.
3: Thanks, Nikolai.
1: Our roving reporter, Troy Sincock. 6:29 is the time. 891 ABC Adelaide. Let's get the latest in news headlines now. Beth Newell's in the studio. Beth, good afternoon.
6: Good afternoon, Nikolai. The parents of 4-year-old boy Gus Lamont, who went missing in South Australia's outback, have used the anniversary of his disappearance to beg for information. A $1 million reward has been announced today for any information which leads to Gus being found or a conviction. Snowtown killer James Vlasakis has been moved to the Adelaide Pre-Release Centre ahead of his release into the community. The government lost a bid to keep the 46-year-old behind bars earlier this month. Vlasakis pleaded guilty to 4 of the 11 so-called bodies in the barrels serial killings in the 90s and was given a life sentence with a 36-year non-parole period. He will live at the Pre-Release Centre for 12 months with opportunities for day release. And star Brisbane midfielder Lachie Neale says he's still hopeful he'll be able to play in Saturday's AFL Grand Final as he fights to overturn his one-match ban for striking. The club is taking the case to the appeals board with a hearing scheduled for tomorrow afternoon. No doubt a very nervous wait for Lions fans, Nikolai. There'll be more news at 6.
1: And hopefully it won't last another 4.5 hours like it did last
6: night. Yes, hopefully not. Be interesting to see what happens.
1: Beth, thank you.
2: 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Traffic.
5: afternoon, Doreen Tassado from ATM with Adelaide's latest traffic. Watch out for a burst water main in Anglevale Heaslip Road near Vergara Way. That has speeds at 40 affecting outbound there. Also debris in Nolunga Centre on Beach Road near Morton Road. Ongoing works Eden Hills, Shepherd's Hill Road near Sturt Road. Speeds at 40 affecting both ways. Same in Camden Park, Anzac Highway near Morfitt Road. North Haven Victoria Road near Sir Keith Smith Drive. Outbound Bedford Park, Marion Road near Sturt Road. And a couple of speed traps to Ashwin Parade, Torrensville and Port Road West Hindmarsh.
1: Thank you, Doreen Tassado from the Australian Traffic Network. Still pretty warm in Adelaide, 23.7 degrees at the moment. Tomorrow heading for a top of 26 tomorrow, I should say. Correcting that. 24 on Friday. As we heard from the Bureau, there is a change kind of coming through, but it looks like it won't bring rain for most people, maybe just a few spots in the southern suburbs, and it actually will only drop temperatures down a few degrees as well. Back to 24, but cloudy on Friday and Saturday, then sunny again on Sunday, top of 25, really warming up at the start of next week with a top of 29 degrees. 26 to 6 is the time, 891 ABC Adelaide.
2: Rory McLaren with Mornings.
7: New guidelines regarding prescribing practices. Amid growing concerns that consumer demand for certain medicines like peptides, weight loss medications and medicinal cannabis are on the rise. Just

0: SBC Adelaide with Nicolai Bailhart. 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
1: Sad news today is broken that rocker Angry Anderson has died at the age of 79, one of Australian rock's most distinctive voices. He joined Rose Tattoo shortly after the band formed in 1976. His unmistakable raspy vocals, fierce stage presence and working class authenticity helped define the band's sound. But then beyond that, became a bit of a household name through TV appearances, acting roles, charitable work as well, and certainly a real contribution to Australian rock. Rob Pippin is concert promoter, a musician who goes pretty far back with Angry Anderson. Rob, thank you for talking to us on a sad afternoon today.
2: Yeah, thanks. Thanks for having me. Appreciate it. Yeah.
1: Tell us about your memories of Angry Anderson.
2: Angry, probably 1988, roughly. We did some concerts together here in Adelaide for the Grand Prix when I was musical director. Did a big Rock of Ages concert with Graham Bonnet with us and, Glenn Shorrock, Ross Wilson. And, so I got to know him pretty well in the late 80s. And one of our good friends from Adelaide, Andy Sishon, worked with him very closely in the mid-80s period as well. And Andy's living in Ross River at the time, and he joined Rose Tattoo. And he came to my house one day in late 86 with a cassette, and he said, "Oh, here's a new song I've written with Angry." I went, "Oh, really? Let's hear it." And he played me this ballad called Suddenly. Mm-hmm. And it was a ballad, and it became, I said, "That's the departure." And he said, "Yeah, well, it's going to be used for a wedding theme song for Neighbours."
1: Yes.
2: And it became the Kylie and Jason wedding song. So I got to hear the demo before it was released, straight from Andy.
1: Wow.
2: And he co-wrote it with Angry. So that was an interesting preview. And did various things over the years. Angry was a close friend. A lot of my friends, like John Brewster from the Angels and Swanee and Buzz Bistrup, yeah, they'd all worked together extensively with Angry. Angry was part of the Albert's label as well for many years when he joined Rose Tattoo, of course. And they had a lot of albums out, and I was lucky enough to be signed to Albert's in the year 2000 by Fifa Riccobono, who was very close to Angry. So when I went to Sydney, he might be hanging around the place potentially because we're on the same label with the also the Angels in the same label. So he's been a sort of colleague for a long time now. I actually saw Rose Tattoo a few months ago at the Bridgeway. Last Australian tour.
1: Yep.
2: And I have to say, he was, I'm saying this with sincerity, he was in top voice. He was really singing well. The band was firing on all cylinders. It was probably one of the best Rose Tattoo gigs I'd seen since the 70s because I sort of saw him in every decade. And wow. No, he was in top form. And then I know that they had booked the European tour. I'm not sure if Wacken was part of it, Wacken Festival, but there were other gigs. And then the news came through, he wasn't well at one of the gigs, and that's when sort of things sort of turned for the worse, unfortunately. So it's been a long history in Australian rock for Angry, and he's, a lot of my friends and colleagues were very close to Angry, so it's quite a sad day, I have to be honest with you. I'm sort of a bit in shock because I only heard about an hour ago, so, I was glad to be talking to you and, sharing some thoughts and having a chat, I suppose, about the good times.
1: Because, I mean, one of the things that kind of struck me, having never had the chance to meet him or interact with him, was the kind of fierce public image, Angry Anderson and the tattoos and all that kind of stuff. But he also seemed to be kind of quite down-to-earth and friendly as well.
2: Yeah, I mean, he's kind of working-class kind of bloke, he's very much an everyman, He wasn't into facades and airs and graces. He was very meat and potatoes, fish champion for children and safety of children as well. And, probably a bit of a very soft heart, While projecting the wild man rock on the outside, inside, did have a soft human being, he did do speaking engagements around Australia for charities and children's things as well, and even schools. So it should be noted that Angry did have that very benevolent side to him that cared for others and wasn't just the wild man rocker on a highway to hell, shall we say. Yeah. A lot of people will be remembering that side of his personality today, for sure. Yeah.
1: Oh, well, Rob, I really appreciate you speaking about it with us this afternoon because I know it's not, it's important to

0: talk about the good memories alongside the sad news that's just come through. So I really, really appreciate you spending
1: Yeah,
0: sharing a
1: thanks
0: few
1: for your time,
0: stories
1: Nicola.
0: with
1: I
0: us.
1: appreciate it.
0: Thank you.
1: Okay, yeah.
0: Rob Pippin, a concert promoter and musician who knows went way back with Angry Anderson, followed him and Rose Tattoo across many decades, and it says something, doesn't it, too, that even just a couple of months ago, there he was up on stage tearing it up with that charisma and personality that so many people knew him for. 20 to 6 is the time. 891 ABC Adelaide.
2: The NBL season.
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4: 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Oh. Right! Caught it! 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
2: 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Have your say. Call 1-300-222-891.
0: Well, it is that time of year when we're slowly but surely getting closer to Christmas. Maybe you're starting to have those first thoughts about, well, we need time to think about gifts and presents for those you love. One way people, I think, really enjoy doing that is heading to a local market, meeting the people that are selling their wares. And for a long time, that's been an option at the Bowerbird Design Market. This November, though, you won't be able to do that because the organisers have hit a pause on the November planned market. To find out why, we're joined by Peggy Byrne, who's the owner of Bowerbird Design Market. Peggy, thank you for your time.
6: Hello, Nicolai.
0: What's led to this decision?
6: Oh, look, a lot of things have led us to this decision. We've basically run an event for the last for many years, which is a platform for designers to promote themselves to face-to-face to their customers. So these are very, very small businesses, micro businesses, and apart from perhaps an online platform, none of them have got a bricks and mortar, and many don't even have sales channels through other stores. So our focus has always been to provide that platform for people to gather together and meet these amazing designers. And, you know, obviously COVID has had an impact on the number of these businesses able to run, but also the economy's been very tough. So, you know, people are choosing where to spend their money. Mm. And so over the last few years, over the few events, it's a bit of a chain reaction. You know, you have an event with slightly less designers because maybe not as many can get over here from interstate, and then the audience sees there's a bit less designers, so then the next event has less people because they were not happy that there was less designers, so then the designers don't see as many people,
0: right,
6: and it's a vicious circle. Yep. So after a few years where, you know, we've noticed this trend, we realized that we really needed to make sure that our our timelines when we have to commit to a venue and commit to an event are shortened as much as possible to allow as much time to get people across the line to join us and to promote them. And so this particular time we left as long as we could, and the showground was very helpful in saying, you know, okay, you don't have to commit until this particular date. They were very gracious. And unfortunately, at that point, we looked at our lineup and we said, it's a great lineup, but it just isn't big enough for the space that we have to fill. And we know people would be disappointed. So we felt that it was the best option to stop that cycle and then reset and actually come back with something that's more what people are looking for. And also, especially the designers, it's something that's really beneficial for them. Because at the end of the day, you know, we are here to provide them a platform and we need that to work for them because they're the ones that take the highest risks.
0: And I can imagine that's even more so the case you touched on, people from interstate, you know, all those extra costs that are a necessity of, you know, getting over here and then accommodation and those kinds of things, that would add up quickly.
6: Oh, absolutely. And if you're a designer, say, in Melbourne, yes, you can drive to Adelaide. So that's fantastic. But you're away from perhaps Wednesday or Thursday morning all the way through to Tuesday the next week. So you've taken all that time off your business, plus you've got all the stock that you've made for the event and the cost of the event and the cost of the accommodation and the petrol. You know, you can imagine how much, you know, turnover they need to make at an event to make it beneficial. And Bowerbird is a professional market. It's not a a pop-up market. So, you know, we curate these things to make sure there's the variety and there's the price points that everybody's looking for. Mm-hmm. It's a lot of work to put together, and our timeframes just are not flexible enough to be able to, you know, wait till the very last minute to make these decisions. So, you know, I know it's only September and we still had a few months to go, but unfortunately that was really our timeline. We would, right now, if we were running the event, we would be all guns blazing, you know, with our advertising and our operational preparations.
0: So how are you looking to the future? Is the hope that this will continue on in some shape or form?
6: Absolutely. That's definitely my intention. Well, what I think needs to happen is the model that we've got at the moment with a super large venue that has its own parking, that has its own, you know, almost transport system to get there. It's a wonderful idea, but we're not the Royal Show. We're a smaller event, a much smaller event, and we need to be able to create the event to a size where it can fit into some of the smaller venues in Adelaide. So we're looking at those venues. We want a partner. We want a venue that's a partner to us, where they're willing to see the benefit to them to have us there. And we obviously see the benefit of being there ourselves, and to grow together, build something that's homogenous with the venue that makes sense. We're not trying to fit a square peg in a round hole, and obviously meets all of the requirements that our customers have, which is, you know, accessibility and you know, the right environment. I think it needs to be, it needs to have a bit of an edge and something very Adelaide, I think.
0: Well, just on that note, I mean, how important is finding the uniqueness, I suppose? That's probably not the best way to phrase it, but, you know, rather than, you know, we're seeing, you know, a lot of chains and shops that have various offerings versus what's being made by individuals, not only in Adelaide, but further afield.
6: Yeah, I think, you know, for me, it's always been critical. You know, everybody's only got a certain amount of money to spend. You know, whether you're fortunate or less fortunate, it doesn't matter. You only have one pot of money. And I think spending that, you know, that disposable income on something that's really special and that actually has direct benefit to the maker, for me, it's actually, you know, it's a beautiful thing to have in my home, but it's also, it warms my heart to have something like that. So I think for me, in this day and age, I want my purchases to be meaningful, and I think a lot of people do. They want to know the story behind the maker, the item they're buying, and, you know, it gives them, I guess it gives it more value, it gives it more, more heart.
0: Peggy, good luck, and thank you for talking to us about it this afternoon.
6: Thank you. Appreciate it, Nikolai.
0: Peggy Byrne, the owner of Bowerbird Design Market. It's 13 to 6.
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0: The Adelaide 36ers have signed one of the youngest players in the Basketball League's history. 15-year-old Raheem Brown Jr., a Year 10 student at Woodville High, will be the youngest player signed by an NBL club since 1982, and is with us this afternoon. RJ, good afternoon to you.
1: Good afternoon.
0: And congratulations. What does it feel like signing on as a development player?
1: Yeah, thank you. It feels great. It's a surreal feeling being signed to the 36ers, especially because it's hometown for Adelaide, and yeah, it's great.
0: Tell us about your basketball journey, if I can put it that way. We're going to speak to your dad in a couple of moments, but I'm imagining you took on the sport pretty early on.
1: Yeah, I started playing when I was young, and then I joined the club West Adelaide Bearcats, and I've spent all my junior years playing for them.
0: And now moving on to a role with the Adelaide 36ers, what have you been told by the 36ers about what kind of role you'll be playing, what you'll be learning really as part of this, signing on as a development player?
1: I mean, it's really just developing, just learning from everyone and just like seeing what I can do for the team, trying to help out everyone. And I'll just take on my role, whatever they say, I'll do, and yeah, it's kind of just helping them in whatever way I can.
0: You're going to have some pretty amazing people you're going to be around. I mean, Bryce Cotton, obviously one that jumps to mind, but a really strong roster, and you'll be playing against the elites.
1: Yeah. It's cool to play against people at such a high level as well.
0: Yeah. How do you balance out school alongside all the work that you'll be doing on the court, RJ?
1: Yes, my dad and mom always say school comes first, so I make sure I stay on top of all my schoolwork before I start playing basketball.
0: Oh, RJ, a very bright future ahead. Good luck and thanks for having a chat to us this afternoon.
1: Thank you.
0: That's RJ. Raheem Brown Jr., 15 years old, has been signed as a development player with the Adelaide 36ers. His father, Raheem Brown

0: Enya is with us as well. Raheem, thank you for your time.
1: No, thank you. Thanks for having us.
0: You must be incredibly proud.
1: I am overly proud, you know, not just from a sports perspective, but, you know, what RJ's grown into as a young man. We're very, very super proud of him and excited for him.
0: Can you tell us a bit about his growth across basketball? As he heard, kind of playing through a junior, playing with the West Adelaide Bearcats, was it something that, as a parent, I know for some athletes, you either really, really want your kids to be in the sport, or you kind of don't want to put too much pressure on them? How did you kind of approach it?
1: Yeah, that's a funny answer. So a lot of people think that I forced it on them, but you know, when he was younger, before he can walk, I promise you not, he was taking little balls and shooting them into the basket. And my wife and I were in a bank, and he was shooting his toys into like this plant basket thing when he was small. And this is a true story. And so he kind of took it upon himself. And then, you know, I just started to, you know, nourish that already ability that he started to show. And then so that love for the game and the foundation was always there, and then it just grew. So it was great.
0: And in terms of the opportunity he's got now, I mean, as I was saying to RJ, to be around players not only like, you know, Bryce Cotton, but Isaac Humphries and Zion Cheatham and so many on that roster, I mean, you're learning from the best.
1: Absolutely. And that factored majorly into the decision. I mean, you know, you have Coach Gleason, who's a legend.
0: Yeah.
1: You know, you can only learn, you know, there's so much from him and, you know, on down. And, you know, even with Matt, you know, just what he was able to do, you know, the foresight of with RJ and architecting this whole thing, you know, it's a championship pedigree team. And, you know, we just felt if RJ takes two things from everyone on that team, you know, you know, he can really develop and take his game to the next level.
0: You've got a really extensive history, basketball history, and record of performance in your own right. Again, on that idea of you know, RJ wanting to take it on from an early age, how have you balanced the role of dad and coach in some sense?
1: Never let them beat you. You know, when you go one on one. No. It's been good, man. Because he's a student of the game, he'd allow me to, you know, to teach him and to have fun. And we never ruined that relationship between father and son. And when we were doing that, because he's such a student of the game, he takes from me and he takes from other people around Adelaide. I'm always a big advocate of it's a village to raise someone. And hopefully I've done that to kids around Adelaide, and people have done that to RJ. So he takes things from everyone organically. So it's not all at once. So he's been doing that since he's young. So I'm able to preserve our good father-son relationship without stepping over that line.
0: And it sounds like the message of school comes first has got through. How important is that side of things, of maintaining the education side of things alongside the basketball side of things?
1: Oh, absolutely, man. I mean, you know, even if you have a long, you know, career, you know, you're still young when you retire. And I know 40-year-old and 35 look, you know, seem young to him, but you know, it's very young in the scheme of things. So I said that, you know, after you play ball, you know, you got to have your education going into your other part of your life. So he understands that. He's a really, really smart kid, and he's taking it on very well.
0: Well, we look forward to continuing keeping an eye on his development, and congratulations again, Raheem. Thanks for chatting to us this afternoon.
1: No, I appreciate your support. Thanks for having us.
0: Raheem Brown, Senior, and also before that, Raheem Brown Jr., RJ, at the age of 15, being signed as a development player for the Adelaide 36ers. Certainly someone to keep a very close eye on. 7-6 is the time. We'll find out what's coming up on Evenings with Spence Denny very soon after we hear from Martha and the Muffins.

0: Martha and the Muffins on 891 ABC Adelaide. Spencer Denny, good afternoon.
1: I was just sharing a fascinating fact with Sarah and Mel, ooh, because that song came out about the same time as Tony Basil did Mickey. Remember that song?
0: Oh, yeah. Oh, hey, Mickey, you're so fine.
1: Yeah, exactly. And it was Tony Basil's birthday yesterday.
0: Oh.
1: I'll let you have a guess. How old do you think she was?
0: Oh, no. Don't.
1: Go on. No, just give me a number.
0: No, not doing it. I plead the fifth. I don't want to incriminate myself.
1: 83.
0: Okay. 83?
1: 83.
0: Yeah, that's my guess.
1: I couldn't believe it. So she was in her 40s when she did Hey Mickey.
0: Okay.
1: Yeah. Which is pretty amazing,
0: isn't
1: it?
0: That's great.
1: Is pretty amazing, yeah. Really sad about Angry Anderson.
0: Yeah, I know.
1: So we'll follow that up tonight. We're going to speak with John Brewster.
0: Oh, lovely. Yeah.
1: From the Angels. I don't know about... I did see the Angels once, I think, in Melbourne. And I would find Angry to be quite an intimidating sort of human. I don't know why.
0: Well, that's one of the things I was kind of touched on earlier, that he kind of has that, like, angry, he's fierce, and he's got tattoos, and all, but he also seemed just kind of like a nice guy.
1: Kind of gentle.
0: Yeah.
1: The sort of person who can write a song like Suddenly.
0: Yes. Alongside all the rough
1: In fact, stuff. I think when he wrote that, I don't think he'd ever written a love song before.
0: Mm.
1: So it was quite a surprise. So we'll do some more on Angry Anderson. I do have some news I'm a little disappointed to share.
0: Oh, yes.
1: And that is I was planning to speak with Midge Ure tonight, Ultravox, Visage and all that.
0: Yeah.
1: And the technology has let us down.
0: Oh, no.
1: I know.
0: It's the worst when that happens.
1: Yeah, so I only spent 2 days researching him.
0: Oh. reschedule. Find another time.
1: I don't know if we'll get another opportunity.
0: That's
1: but anyway,
0: thing,
1: so
0: isn't
1: we
0: it?
1: Might play some Ultravox and some Visage tonight. Mm-hmm. And we are going to continue our series on the endocrine system tonight. That is the glands of the human body. Mm-hmm. And tonight we are doing the parathyroid glands, which are four itty-bitty glands attached to the thyroid that control calcium levels in the blood. Why is that important? We'll delve into that later on tonight.
0: That's news time at 6.
2: If it's being talked about in your community,
3: people wanting to get into the housing market are vulnerable. Misleading or deceptive or predatory conduct can really take hold, and that's what we really want to crack down on.
2: It's

0: Good evening, Sarah Maunder in Adelaide with ABC News. SA police say the parents of Gus Lamont are brave for speaking out as a $1 million reward was announced for information about the little boy's disappearance. Police today released a pre-recorded video statement from his parents, Jess and Josh, in which they made an emotional plea for answers. Superintendent Darren Filkey says they're both private people who had been thrust into the spotlight without choice, adding it was very difficult for them to make the statement.
1: It has taken them this long to come out and speak to the community, which I suppose is evidence of how private they are. But you can see that they are grieving and they want their child back. So it's brave of them to do that, given that that's not who they generally are.
0: Snowtown killer James Lysakis is today being transferred to the Adelaide Pre-Release Centre, marking the first step towards his release into the community. The 46-year-old will live at the centre in Yatala in Adelaide's northern suburbs for up to 12 months, while the parole board monitors his progress and decides what conditions will apply upon his release. He had been residing at another SA prison. The decision to release Lysakis, who has completed his non-parole period, was upheld earlier this month after the state government attempted to block it. A Tasmania police officer has told a coronial inquest heavy-duty star pickets were readily available to hold down the jumping castle at the centre of the Hillcrest Primary School tragedy. Sandy Powell reports.
2: First Class Constable Dean Wotherspoon was one of the first on the scene after a jumping castle was torn from its anchor points by a freak gust of wind on December 16, 2021. Six children died and three were seriously injured, and Constable Wotherspoon today gave evidence in the coronial inquest. Photographs he took of star pickets, carabiners and heavy-duty pegs were displayed to the court. He said they were found in a trailer parked on the Oval, which was owned by the jumping castle's operator, Rosemary Gamble. When asked to comment, he said those heavy-duty anchors were readily available for use on the day of the tragedy, but unused.
0: A Queensland man's been charged over an alleged fight at a Toowoomba worksite that left an employee impaled on a metal bar. Grace Nakamura reports.
3: Emergency services were called to a worksite in Toowoomba last week following reports of an alleged fight between two men. Police say a 26-year-old crow's nest man suffered serious back injuries after falling from a platform and being impaled by a metal bar. He was taken to Toowoomba Hospital following the fall on Thursday last week and has since been released. A 53-year-old Harristown man was arrested today and charged with one count of grievous bodily harm. He's been released on bail and is due to face Toowoomba Magistrates Court next month. A workplace health and safety investigation is ongoing.
0: National Australia Bank says most services have been restored after a digital outage across multiple platforms. An announcement on its website said the outage had impacted internet banking and the NAB mobile app, along with issues with customers contacting them over the phone. NAB has apologised and said it's been fixed, though some customers are continuing to experience login issues via NAB Connect, which NAB says it's working to resolve as quickly as possible. It's not clear what caused the outage. In the AFL, the Brisbane Lions say they're still hopeful suspended midfielder Lachie Neal will be able to play in the grand final. Georgia Lenton-Williams has more.
4: The star midfielder was handed a one-match ban for striking another player during last weekend's preliminary final. The Lions failed to overturn the suspension at the AFL tribunal last night, and the club are now taking the case to the appeals board. The Lions touched down at Melbourne Airport this afternoon, where defender Dane Zorko said the team would love for Neal to play, but they won't get distracted from the match either way. He said the scrutiny around Neal's suspension is a lot, but he's coping well.
5: He seems to be fine. I was sat next to him on the plane.
4: The appeals board will consider Neal's ban tomorrow afternoon.
0: South Australia's weather for tomorrow: Port Lincoln, a shower or two, 24. Port Pirie and Renmark, both partly cloudy and 31. Mount Gambier, a shower or two, 21. Adelaide, a top of 26 tomorrow and partly cloudy after an overnight low of 16. Looking ahead, Friday and Saturday, both partly cloudy, 24. Sunday, 25.

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1: Good evening. Welcome to PM. I'm Barbara Miller, coming to you from Gadigal Land in Sydney. Tonight, the family of missing South Australian boy Gus Lamont makes a heartbreaking appeal for information about his disappearance nearly 1 year ago. Also, the US government slaps down Australia's plans for social media reforms. And Iran's president prepares to speak to world leaders at the United Nations in New York.
2: It is certainly one of those anomalies that countries that are at war with each other will down tools and, for a moment at least, have their time on the world stage addressing the country that they're at war with.
1: It's been almost a year since a four-year-old boy, Gus Lamont, disappeared from the family's homestead in far north South Australia. And to mark the anniversary, his parents have spoken publicly for the first time. Their emotional statement comes as police announce a $1 million reward for information that leads to the conviction of those responsible for Gus's disappearance or the location of his remains. There are hopes the money will encourage someone who stayed silent until now to come forward. Angus Randall reports.
3: For nearly a year, Gus Lamont's parents, Josh and Jess, have been desperate for information on what happened to their boy.
4: During the time Gus has been missing, he should have celebrated his fifth birthday and his little brother's first birthday with us. One of the most heartbreaking things is that Gus and his little brother will not grow up and share their lives together.
3: It's the first time the parents have spoken on camera.
5: We miss Gus more than we can describe. We are desperate to have him returned home to us, and we are desperate for answers. We believe that someone knows something. Someone knows what happened to Gus and may even know where he is.
3: Gus Lamont went missing from the remote Oak Park Station in far north SA, where he lived with his extended family, in September last year. It was thought the four-year-old may have wandered off and gotten lost, but as the search stretched into months, SA Police declared the disappearance of Gus to be a major crime. And today, Detective Superintendent Darren Filkey has offered a $1 million reward for information that brings this tragic case to a close.
6: Somebody knows something. $1 million is a life-changing amount of money for someone. Now is the time to come forward and take advantage of that.
3: There was little new information today, but police say they've recently completed a manual search of hundreds of square kilometres of aerial imagery following AI analysis of footage taken by aircraft and drones.
6: As a result of that manual searching, we have identified some anomalies in the imagery that has been provided to us. These anomalies are now being further reviewed. Depending on how that review plays out, we'll determine whether we return to Oak Park Station and conduct further searching.
3: South Australia has several $1 million rewards active for information in high-profile unsolved cases, going back to the Beaumont children who went missing in 1966.
6: The government have provided rewards in the past to solve crimes. It's a legitimate policing tactic, and only in the last 12 months we've paid out a significant amount of money for rewards for cold case matters that wouldn't have been resolved without a reward being offered. So we know they work.
3: Associate Professor Dr. Xanthi Weston is a criminologist at Central Queensland University. She says there's a strategy about when to offer a reward as part of an investigation.
7: It was such a high-profile case that the police were receiving a lot of information from the public that they certainly followed up. So I actually think that the timing is probably good. I think that it feels like a long time, but clearly they need a push now, and that was something reflected in the press conference.
3: This happened in a very remote location. There are few people who could know something. Mm-hmm. Is there a worry that a reward could be less effective just because there aren't that many people out in this area who may have seen something or heard something?
7: Yeah, that's absolutely true. But, you know, in the passage of time, people talk.
3: Police have stressed the parents are not suspects in the disappearance, and Gus's grandparents have previously released a statement saying they've cooperated fully with police. It's unclear just how successful a reward can be in a missing persons case. Dr. Xanthi Weston says rewards have been claimed in Australia, but the details are rarely made public.
7: People keep it quite quiet when they are successful in obtaining reward for all sorts of reasons. You know, they may not

0: want other people in their vicinity to know that they were the person who came forward. So there's all sorts of reasons why we don't actually hear when rewards are actually given out. But more to the point, this reward helps get it back in the public eye. It is highly incentivizing. So what a reward does is get people talking about the case again. And whilst this case isn't classed as cold, it is still being investigated. The police desperately need the public's help. If that's going to help potentially find Gus, then that reward has been successful.
1: That report by Angus Randall. Always good to catch up with at POTUS. Prime Minister Anthony Albanese has posted on social media, sharing a selfie of himself and Donald Trump on the sidelines of the UN General Assembly in New York. Yet behind the broad grins lies a deepening divide over Australia's stance on AI and social media. For one, the US President used his address to the General Assembly to slap down plans which Australia supports to develop global guardrails for AI. And hours earlier, the US Embassy in Canberra published a highly critical submission on the government's proposals to bring in a digital duty of care, which would allow users to opt out of social media algorithms. Cam Wilson is the ABC's national AI technology reporter. What are the concerns expressed by the US government?
2: So the US government raised a number of concerns about this proposed law, really kind of getting around two major points. The first one is saying that this law and the ways that it might play out, which includes what the Albanese government has said, they plan to have a kind of force social media platforms to have a opt-out prompt for Australian users to opt out of their algorithmic feeds. That idea is something that the US government says essentially could amount to censorship, both of US tech companies who are required to do it and people who would be subject to, including US citizens. The second thing that the US government has also identified is they've said that they are concerned that enforcing companies to undertake this policy could end up meaning that this policy gets rolled out further. They've said that, for example, you know, if you force a company to do something here, they might end up, you know, then choosing to extend that to other countries as well, or just deciding that the whole world should have that kind of choice. They said that that is something that they are not too keen on, which is quite funny because the Australian government actually is kind of citing that same argument as a positive for this scheme. They've said that, you know, we are trying to push this digital duty of care, not only to help people here, but as part of being global leaders on tech policy. So what the US government is saying is a downside. I think, you know, the Albanese government is very happy to kind of broadcast.
1: And it strikes me as highly unusual for the US government to make a submission on Australian domestic policy in this way. They channeled it through the US Embassy in Canberra, which has published it. Do you know if there's any precedent for this?
2: Yeah, I think this is quite rare. As people know, governments have dialogues, as they're called, all the time through normal diplomatic channels where they're no doubt are, like, expressing how they feel about all kinds of laws that affect, you know, other countries. Usually that's done privately. What's happening here is not only making a public submission, but also publishing it before the rest of the submissions have come out, no less in a time when the Prime Minister is in New York promoting his tech agenda. I think, you know, really strikes it as quite unusual and very intentional in the way that the US government has gone about this. There are a handful of previous examples, including notably, I think, during 2021-2022, when the US government actually did a similar move when it came to the news bargaining code, the previous government, coalition government's policy that the US administration, then the Biden administration, was not too happy about either. So it has come up from time to time in Australia, but it is, I'm told, very rare.
1: If there's this much resistance from the US, how much of an issue could that be to these proposals ever becoming law?
2: If the Australian government follows the US government's suggestion that US companies should be exempted from this, that would largely neuter it as far as it goes with relation to social media companies. But look, you know, the Digital Duty of Care actually is a law that is going to, if passed, apply to a whole range of online services, including, you know, even applying to Australian telcos and ISPs. But I mean, like, you know, broadly speaking, these laws have really been written in mind trying to change how the US tech companies and their social media platforms are affecting, you know, people in Australia, you know, in particular young people. So, you know, if they were excluded from this, I imagine the law would not quite have the effect that the Australian government has intended.
1: National

0: AI technology reporter Cam Wilson. The United Nations prides itself on being the center of global diplomacy, but at the annual General Assembly, world leaders tend not to pull their punches. And the US president certainly didn't when he had the floor, threatening to wipe out Iran.
1: I have a big decision to make. Will a deal be made with Iran that lets them rebuild and create a far greater country than it ever was before? Maybe one of the greatest in the Middle East or even the world? Or do I annihilate the Islamic Republic and do it quickly, never giving them a chance to kill and destroy people and countries again?
0: But true to form, Donald Trump was giving mixed messages and in the next breath suggested a deal would be struck to end the now 7-month-old war.
1: I believe we'll make a deal right after the election, because it doesn't make sense for them not to. They're waiting to see how I do in the midterm election. What they don't realize is that I'm not running.
0: Most of the Iranian delegation left the hall during the US president's speech, which comes ahead of an address overnight our time by the Iranian president Masoud Pezeshkian. Roger Shanahan is a Middle East analyst and expert associate at ANU's National Security College. Roger Shanahan, thanks for joining us. Were the Iranians angered, do you think, by Donald Trump's speech? Or is this all theater where they understand he's speaking primarily to a domestic audience?
2: Oh, listen, it's a bit of both. They're pragmatists, so they know, as most people do, to discount what President Trump says, but you also can't be a diplomatic representative of your country and then have somebody stand up and say that they're going to annihilate your country and not take rightful offence at that. So it's a bit of both.
0: What do you make about the comments about the midterms? On the one hand, the US president repeatedly says that the Iranians are desperate for a deal. On the other hand, there he is on this huge world stage, apparently admitting that the barrier to get an agreement is that the Iranians are holding out until after the US midterms.
2: Yeah, listen, the midterms has been a point at which everybody, the Iranians included, knows is of great interest to President Trump and the Republican Party. He's probably trying to minimise that as a negotiation influencer by saying, listen, there'll be an agreement arranged after that, not before it, so that he doesn't appear to be seen to be under any pressure to come up with an agreement prior to that.
0: And the Iranian President Pezeshkian will address the assembly later. What sort of tone do you think he might strike?
2: Yeah, it's going to be interesting, the tone as much as the words that have been selected, particularly coming after what President Trump said. Again, I think we'll all understand that Iran will say that it was illegally and unfairly attacked by the United States. And here we are 7 months into an illegal war and we have been able to survive it. We're always a country that's looking for peace. We're not going to negotiate our right to nuclear enrichment. We've never been looking for a weapon. All these kind of things, I think we're going to hear, or variations of them. But it's going to be pretty defiant tone, I would imagine, and a lot of pushback. And I think probably reminding the international community that leaders who threaten to annihilate a country are really overstepping the norms and boundaries of international relations, and really goes to the type of government that is in power at the moment in the United States. That's certainly what the Iranians are going to try and portray.
0: And we also understand that US and American officials met on the sidelines of the General Assembly in New York. What's your sense of where those apparently ongoing negotiations are up to?
2: Yeah, listen, I mean, it's certainly a positive sign, and it was too good an opportunity to let pass. What we'll never know, obviously, is what degree of independence or what kind of writing instructions they've been given from Tehran. But the Iranians have been pretty publicly, at least, pretty strong on the fact that their bargaining position is that which underpinned the MOU that they signed previously. and

0: we all know what those are. It's about lifting of the blockade. It's about financial remuneration. And these are kind of things that Iran hasn't resolved from the start of the negotiation. So unless there's some wriggle room on either or both sides that we're unaware of, while it's good that they're talking, we might not see any kind of breakthrough at this point.
1: Roger Shanahan is a Middle East analyst and expert associate at ANU's National Security College. You're listening to PM. I'm Barbara Miller, and you can hear all the programs live or catch up later on ABC Listen. Friends of one of two men murdered in a Sydney home 2 years ago have been giving evidence at the double murder trial of former police officer Bo Lamar Condon. The court heard Jesse Baird was petrified of Mr. Lamar Condon after he broke off a relationship with him. Bo Lamar Condon has pleaded not guilty to murdering Mr. Baird and his boyfriend Luke Davies in September 2024. Legal affairs reporter Jamie McKinnell has been in the New South Wales Supreme Court. Thanks for joining us, Jamie. It sounds like another harrowing day of evidence. What did the jury hear about the alleged stalking behaviour which the accused exhibited after Jesse Baird ended their relationship?
2: Good afternoon, Barbara. Well, this goes to what the jurors have heard as part of the Crown case to do with a pattern of behaviour from around mid-November 2023. That was when Jesse Baird broke this brief relationship off with Mr. Lamar Condon more permanently and requested that he not contact him again anymore. But the Crown prosecution has told the jury in this trial that Mr. Lamar Condon did not move on and escalated this series of obsessive behaviours. So one of the witnesses today was Jesse Baird's former long-term boyfriend, Corey Dean Thorpe. Now, he recalled a particular conversation around November 2023 where he was on the phone to Jesse Baird. We heard that they had remained quite close and spoke very frequently. And Mr. Thorpe told jurors today that Jesse Baird was telling him about some of these behaviours from Mr. Lamar Condon, like going through his phone, posting videos or photographs on social media that gave the impression they were still together when they were not. And Mr. Thorpe said he was petrified. I've never heard him so scared in his voice before. He was actually getting quite emotional in the witness box as he recalled this conversation. It sounded like quite a long conversation with Jesse Baird at that point. And Mr. Thorpe said he just kept repeating, he has a gun. We also heard from this witness, Barbara, that he was concerned, Jesse Baird, about reporting these behaviours because he knew that Bo Lamar Condon was a police officer and he was afraid that there might be some kind of false allegations made about him, which would affect his television presenter career in the long term. So a lot of the evidence today went to this theme of what prosecutors are characterising as the stalking of Jesse Baird by Bo Lamar Condon.
1: And how does that evidence fit into what we heard about the Crown's case from their opening address?
2: Well, the Crown has told the jury this week that Bo Lamar Condon formed an obsessive and jealous infatuation with Jesse Baird before he allegedly shot Jesse Baird and his new boyfriend, Luke Davies, dead in Jesse Baird's Paddington home. Now, that happened in February 2024, but the reason why this so-called relationship evidence is relevant is because the Crown has said those alleged murders were preceded by this series of escalating behaviours, allegedly by Bo Lamar Condon, where he was monitoring Jesse Baird's relationships with other people, following him around the eastern suburbs and taking certain steps to keep track of him and watch what he was doing. So the jury's been told that this relationship-type evidence of how he was behaving is relevant to what they will say is the motive in this alleged double murder case.
1: Jamie McKinnell, thank you so much. Former Western Australian Premier Mark McGowan looks set to take up a position on the board of Southern Cross Media, which is controlled by influential mining and media mogul Kerry Stokes. If appointed, Mr. McGowan will join the ranks of other former politicians, Jeff Kennett and Tony Abbott, in taking on positions at listed media companies. Governance experts say the move raises potential integrity concerns. Paddy Manning reports.
3: He was one of Australia's most popular politicians. Former Western Australia

0: Then Premier Mark McGowan stormed back into office after the COVID-era 2021 state election, recording a massive landslide victory.
1: Thank you to the people of Western Australia. This is a humbling experience. To every last West Australian who voted to re-elect this WA Labor government, thank you so much.
0: After resigning as Premier, citing exhaustion in 2023, Mr McGowan now appears set to return to public life, this time on the board of Southern Cross Media, which is controlled by powerful billionaire, mining and media mogul Kerry Stokes. The board is chaired by Kerry's son Ryan. Southern Cross Media owns Channel 7 as well as radio network Triple M and the West Australian newspaper. Mr Stokes was a friend and sometime political ally of Mr McGowan as Premier, and their relationship has been subject of extensive reporting. Stephen Mayne is a shareholder activist.
2: He had a tight relationship with Mark McGowan when he was Premier, Labor Premier at WA, and so putting him on the board of Southern Cross / 7 would just confirm the closeness of that relationship. It's not ideal to have political partisans sitting on media company boards, but at least he's been out of Parliament and not been Premier for multiple years.
0: He says Southern Cross is one of Australia's most significant media companies.
2: Well, since the merger of Southern Cross and Seven West, it's become one of the three most powerful media companies in Australia after News Corp and Nine.
0: Former Judge Anthony Whaley KC is the chair of the Centre for Public Integrity.
3: The Centre for Public Integrity has always had grave concerns about the revolving door, as we call it, where people of significant influence, such as ministers or senior bureaucrats, move across from their political career to positions of influence within private organisations. Clearly, with Mr McGowan, there's been a number of years since he was the Premier. But nevertheless, there remains a concern because he was such an influential politician and so powerful and so important within the state of Western Australia that his position with the Stokes Company gives him a particular connection to the Western Australian government and a particular way of influence that other people would not have.
0: If appointed, Mr McGowan will join a handful of political leaders who've accepted board seats on listed media companies. They include former Victorian Premier Jeff Kennett, who was previously a director of Seven West Media, and former Prime Minister Tony Abbott, who joined the board of the Murdoch's Fox Corporation in the US. Veteran West Australian political commentator Peter Kennedy says as politicians begin their careers younger, it's inevitable they will pursue jobs after political life.
4: They know the workings of government and they know how government decisions are made, and that sort of knowledge can be very, very useful at board level. If there's transparency and it's all above board and it's good for the company and it's good for the state, then it's a win-win situation. But the key is transparency.
0: The ABC understands former senior Google and Twitter executive Karen Stocks is also in line to be appointed to the Southern Cross Media Board. Mr McGowan, Ms Stocks and Southern Cross did not respond to questions from the ABC.
5: Paddy Manning there. Finally, tonight it's been announced that Angry Anderson, the frontman of the seminal Australian rock band Rose Tattoo, has died. Age 79. Anderson was performing with the band in Europe last month when he fell ill, suffering a cardiac arrest. The rest of what was the band's 50th anniversary tour was cancelled. His family has released a statement saying Angry was a devoted father and much-loved bandmate, friend and member of the wider music and entertainment community. His loss will be deeply felt by all those who knew and loved him, both here in Australia and overseas. We're going to end tonight's PM with a short tribute to Angry, musician, youth advocate and charity ambassador. No surprises in the track we've chosen. This is Bad Boy for Love.

0: Good afternoon, Sarah Maunder in Adelaide with ABC News. SA police say they'll continue to thoroughly and meticulously investigate the disappearance of missing boy Gus Lamont, almost a year since he was first reported missing. A $1 million reward was announced today for any information which leads to the little boy being found or a conviction. Superintendent Darren Filkey says his team remains determined to find answers for the family.
1: I encourage anyone who has any information, come forward. Now is the time. Call the police, contact the police. Ring Crime Stoppers, 1-800-333-000. Make it happen.
0: Premier Peter Malinauskas says SA Police asked for a reward, with the state matching its highest amount ever offered for a missing person.
2: We will not tolerate, as a state, any circumstances where children go missing and not able to be accounted for. We throw everything at it. And today we put on the table and put in place a $1 million reward to achieve that outcome.
0: Gus Lamont's parents appeared in a pre-recorded video statement today shared by SA Police. Gus's mother, Jess, says the family's heartache grows stronger as time goes on without answers.
3: The disappearance of our son, Gus, has been the most devastating and inexplicable event we have ever experienced. We love him more than words can convey, and every single day without him has been incredibly difficult.
0: The nephew of a Snowtown murder victim says the sentence given to James Lasakis was very soft as the killer moves to the Adelaide pre-release centre today. The SA government lost a bid to keep the 46-year-old behind bars earlier this month when a former judge ruled the parole board was correct to grant his release after he completed his non-parole period. Lasakis will reside at the centre for 12 months with opportunities for day release. Speaking on behalf of victims' families, Ronald Lane, the nephew of victim Barry Lane, says he's upset by the decision.
4: I just think the laws need to be looked into and changed so then nobody else has to go through the same sort of thing that myself and my family have gone through.
0: Federal Liberal MPs have denied suggestions the party is speaking with One Nation about a potential agreement ahead of the next election. Nadal Mustafa reports.
5: One Nation MP Barnaby Joyce says he's held discussions with senior Liberal Party figures about offering confidence and supply in the event either party could form minority government. That claim has been rubbished by a number of Liberal Party figures today, and Angus Taylor says he certainly hasn't been involved in any such talks.
6: No, and I gave no authority to anyone else to have that conversation.
5: The opposition leader has previously ruled out any sort of coalition with One Nation.
0: South Australia's greyhound industry reform inspector has recommended the sport not be banned. In 2023, the industry was given 2 years to improve or risk being banned in SA after the ABC reported on dogs being allegedly abused, resulting in trainers being suspended. Inspector Sal Perner says of 78 recommendations, all but five are in place. He's optimistic the rest can be achieved in the near future. Mr. Perner says the industry has spent millions of dollars to make what he called significant reforms, particularly around animal welfare.
7: There's been changes to administration, to operation, to integrity, to race day, and a lot of them have been focused on the welfare part, which is probably the most critical one.
0: In a statement, Greyhound Racing SA says it welcomes the decision to allow racing to continue in the state, adding it supports the measures to improve governance, integrity and safety of the industry. In the AFL, the five Sydney players suspended by the Swans for a breach of behavioural standards have returned to club headquarters today. Isaac Heaney, Chad Warner, Nick Blakey, Riley Bice and James Jordan all arrived at the club's base for exit interviews with the team's season over. Heaney and Warner gave brief answers to the media.
8: Isaac, what would you like to say to the playing group today?
9: Looking forward to addressing the playing group.
8: What's your message to the fans and your teammates?
10: How much do you regret that night, Isaac?
8: What do you want to say to the playing group today?
11: No, I'm just here for my exit interview.
10: What about to fans, Chad?
11: Anything to say?
10: To them for everything that's happened.
0: South Australia's weather for tomorrow, Port Lincoln, shower or 2, 24, Port Pirie and Renmark, both partly cloudy, 31, Mount Gambier, shower or 2, 21, Adelaide, a top of 26.

0: Adelaide, South Australia and Broken Hill.
1: 25 to 7 is the time. Hello from Spence Denny. I'm really sad that Angry Anderson has died. 79 years old. And I guess when you consider the sort of lifestyle we all assume he led, 79 is probably pretty good. But it's a wake-up that there are a lot of people that many of us have grown up listening to who are reaching that stage of life, who we are going to have to say farewell to at some stage. So Angry Anderson no longer with us at the age of 79. He actually died on Monday evening, I think it was. And so tonight we're going to speak with, in about 10 minutes' time actually, we're going to speak with somebody who did a lot of collaboration with Angry Anderson, and that is John Brewster, one of the founding members of the Angels. And they collaborated closely on several projects, starting in the mid-80s. The Party Boys, they certainly had an association with, but John also played in the band that Angry started up post-Rose Tattoo. So this will be a sad day for John Brewster as well. So we'll catch up with him shortly. In the meantime, a couple of the stories the station has been following today. And you've heard all about these in ABC News and in PM just then as well. But I thought I'd play the entire statement that was given by Gus Lamont's parents. And this is nearly 12 months after his disappearance. Jessica Murray and Joshua Lamont spoke in a pre-recorded video message. This comes at a time when the Premier and the police announced a significant reward for any information that gets them closer to determining exactly what's happened to Gus. Here's the statement that Jessica and Joshua made today.
2: The disappearance of our son Gus has been the most devastating and inexplicable event we have ever experienced. We love him more than words can convey, and every single day without him has been incredibly difficult. Our heartache only grows as time passes, and an entire year without any answers is upon us. Our memories of Gus are of a beautiful, sweet, and unique little boy who loved music, listening to stories, and playing in the natural world. Gus was growing up in an amazing environment, one that I cherish as my childhood home. He was learning so much and had such a bright future ahead of him. But all of this has now been taken away from him. During the time Gus has been missing, he should have celebrated his 5th birthday and his little brother's 1st birthday with us. One of the most heartbreaking things is that Gus and his little brother will not grow up and share their lives together. Gus was adored by his little brother.
3: The love and support we've had from family and friends has been overwhelming. It has kept us going and helped us remain strong and hopeful for the future. We will never be able to thank them enough. We would also like to sincerely thank the community members, the SES volunteers, Australian Defence Force members, and the police for working so hard to search for August. We miss Gus more than we can describe. We are desperate to have him returned home to us, and we are desperate for answers. We believe that someone knows something. Someone knows what happened to Gus and may even know where he is.
2: Even if you are feeling scared or unsure, if you know anything at all, we are imploring you to help us. Even the smallest detail could be helpful. Please come forward and cooperate with police.
3: Please.
2: Thank you.
3: Thank you.
1: So that's the statement that Jessica Murray and Joshua Lamont made today with a pre-recorded video message. It also was a day when the Premier announced that a $1 million reward would be offered in the search for Gus Lamont. He is part of the Premier's media conference when he made that announcement.
4: Highest ever reward ever issued in the state's history is $1 million.

0: Today we matched that effort and put in place a $1 million reward for anyone that is able to provide information that results in us finding Gus or learning more about Gus's circumstances that leads to a finding of a body or resulting in a criminal conviction. We put this in place because, again, we spare no expense. Justice needs to be done here one way or another. We will not tolerate, as a state, any circumstances where children go missing and not able to be accounted for. We throw everything at it.
1: So that's just part of the Premier's media conference announcing that a $1 million reward has been offered in the search for Gus Lamont. 18 to 7 is the time. Spence Denny is my name, and you are listening to 891 ABC Adelaide, South Australia, and Broken Hill. At this time each night, if you've just joined us for the first time, we recap some of the stories the station has been following today. And obviously that's a pretty serious one around the continuing effort to try and work out exactly what's happened with Gus Lamont. But this is a story that that caught my ear that Rory McLaren did earlier today. It involved Dr. Lucy Manifold, who is at the Mount Barker Veterinary Clinic. And they are starting to see a lot of people bringing in birds that they think may be affected by bird flu. The reason could be very, very different. Here's what Lucy had to say about circumstances at the moment for young birds.
2: We're just starting to see an influx of fledglings coming into the clinic, particularly magpies at this stage, probably because they're the most vocal. And so we're seeing people who, out of the best interests, are starting to bring babies in because they're concerned they're seeing them on the ground. They're not being attended to and are worried that they need care.
3: Is there confusion about sickness and birds and baby birds, especially magpies at the moment?
2: Yes. This time of year, because they're all starting to, they've got their L plates on, they're all starting to sort of learn how to use their wings, and usually the parents are nearby just watching, they'll feed them, and these baby birds are on the ground, they're just trying to get the use of their wings and understanding how it is to move and get back up into trees, but they're actually healthy birds.
3: So, Dr. Lucy Manifold, what are the signs that a bird is sick rather than simply a fledgling learning to fly?
2: We should probably go back one step and say baby bird versus a fledgling. And so when we look at baby birds, we're looking at birds that are not fully feathered. They're mainly down. They can't hop or jump. And they're sitting on the ground quietly. Now, fledglings are birds that have basically lost all their baby feathers. And they're looking fairly, fairly normal feathers, but they're hopping around the ground, trying to flap their wings, but can't move. So when we're looking for sick birds are ones that really you approach. They don't move. They don't try to move away. There might be obvious injuries to wings or legs. You may see blood somewhere. And birds that are breathing rapidly or, finding it hard to breathe. They're sort of the things we look for.
3: Should people, let's stick with fledglings if we can. Should people pick up fledglings on the ground if they are separated potentially from their parents?
2: Look, we say no. Like, if you can leave them alone, the best thing you can do is bring all your pets inside, make sure there's no cats or dogs that are potentially sort of attach fledglings. And then we want to just watch. And usually if you wait, an hour or two, you'll find a parent will come. They'll be watching somewhere from a distance and they'll provide food and be keeping an eye on things. If you feel they're in danger, then that's when you might create a bucket or something or some way, a sling to hang them in a tree off the ground so that, they can't be attacked by other wildlife or attacked by birds or dogs or cats.
1: That's Dr. Lucy Manifold. Interesting, isn't it? You might be caring when you see a little bird that is struggling to fly and make the assumption that that they may be affected by the H5N1 bird flu, but in fact, because there's so many chicks around at the moment, some of them just don't have the ability to fly, and hopefully mum will fix them up. So I guess that's something that you need to bear in mind if you do come across a bird that you think is in a bit of trouble. Lucy Manifold is a vet in Mount Barker. It is 7:15 on 891 ABC Adelaide, South Australia and Broken Hill. I'm really sad, the news about the passing of Angry Anderson. And we're about to speak with John Brewster, one of the founding members of the Angels. And when you think about it, the Angels and Rose.

0: tattoo. They were two Aussie trailblazing rock and roll bands that very much worked in parallel and really started to establish an Australian music industry. We'll catch up with John right after this.
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3: 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And you'll hear from a Docker supporter who had a heart attack during the last final but is incredibly left hospital to drive to the grand final. It's Wharfie time on Breakfast tomorrow.
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1: 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Welcome to Evenings with Spence Denny, 891, ABC Adelaide, South Australia and Broken Hill.
0: Well, we know that in the last recent history that Angry Anderson has had some health issues, and my understanding is that during an overseas tour, he's had a cardiac event in late August and has succumbed to that on Monday night. A good mate of Angry Anderson, somebody who worked with him very closely, is our very own John Brewster, one of the founding members of the Angels. Hello, John.
5: Hello, Spence. How are you?
0: Mate, I'm sorry you've lost your mate, because you did do a lot with Angry, didn't you?
5: I've just realised just how much I have done over the years. You know, when we first signed with Alberts after meeting AC/DC and signing with that wonderful company, and you know, Rose Tattoo were there, and and of course AC/DC as well, and we just had wonderful years there. And then later on, I left the Angels for a little while, and we did the Party Boys with my great friend Alan Lancaster, the bass player from Status Quo, and Angry. And then years later, my brother and I did a bit of a tour around Western Australia, of all places, and the three of us went on the road together, and we just had a great time. I've done a lot of things with Angry, and I'm feeling very, very sad. Angry was what a character. I mean, what a great character Angry was, you know. And so, sadly missed.
0: I said this afternoon, and it's probably not fair, but I never met Angry Anderson. I saw Rose Tattoo play live a few times, but I always saw him as being a fairly intimidating character. Is that true?
5: Yes and no. He was sort of intimidating, but at the same time a heart of gold. He really was a lovely man. So. It just looked intimidating. I think.
0: It would have been hard for Angry to have any sort of anonymity, wouldn't it?
5: Very hard.
0: Yeah.
5: Yeah. I mean, there's only one Angry, and I mean, look, you know what? That's a period that I think was incredibly special, where. You know, there were so many great characters. You know, our own Doc Neeson, for example. There were more than just great singers, great frontmen. They had a personality. You know, Chrissy Amphlett in the Divinals. You know, what a wonderful character she was. You know, so there were so many of them. You know, obviously Angus and Malcolm and Bon Scott. And I'm talking about those guys because, you know, we've been around for a few years, Spence.
0: Yes, that's true.
5: And the 70s was just the most amazing period, you know, going on the road with AC/DC and watching Bon Scott play and, you know, Angus, of course. They were all great friends, and Angus was part of all of that.
0: Yeah. Hey, John, can I encourage you to put your radio on to this station after 9 o'clock tonight? Because one of the very special things about the ABC is we tend to archive things. And we've uncovered, I don't think you could call it an interview. It was a conversation between Angry and Doc in 1980. And in 1983, I think the intention was for it to be an interview, and I don't know who the interviewer is, but at no stage did he have control of the interview. At no stage. And look, there is some colourful language in there. I'm just warning our listeners in advance. So that's why I'm going to play it after 9 o'clock, because I get the impression that Angry wasn't a huge fan of Meatloaf. Although part of it, because I've listened to part of it already, so Doc was saying that that the Angels actually supported Meatloaf at one stage in the US.
5: No, it was here in Australia.
0: Oh, it was in Australia, was it?
5: Yeah, the Bat Out of Hell tour in 1978, when we had just released the Face to Face album. My brother's song, Take a Long Line, was the single. Mm-hmm. Meatloaf actually introduced us on Countdown. And that's when the band went through the roof. And we did that tour. And later in that year, we did the tour with David Bowie. And I had dinner with David Bowie, you know, every night. It was just the most amazing period for us. Mm. And, of course, Angry and the guys in AC/DC were around all of that, although they'd moved overseas at that stage.
0: But yeah.
5: These are wonderful memories for me. We're still building them.
0: You are. You are. Yeah. John, you're never allowed to die. You can't do it.
5: Well, I've had a couple of, you know, practice swings, if you like, using a golf technology.
0: Yeah. Hey, John, don't go. I'm going to take a quick call from Peter from Linden Park. Because Peter has an interesting connection with Angry and Ray Martin. G'day, Peter.
2: G'day, Spence. How are you?
0: Good, thank you.
2: My wife and Angry did a Mother's Day special with Angry Anderson. He took a whole bunch of ladies out to lunch. So we had the weekend, you know, with them. And he was such a gentle guy.
0: Mm.
2: He was so quiet. The person on stage is a persona, and he was lovely with the kids. Our kids had a photo taken with him. He was so quiet and gentle.
0: So in some ways, to use a sporting term, once he hit the stage, it was like white light fever. He became a different human.
2: Yes, and a lot of performers are like that, and they turn into a different persona because that's what the expectations
0: was,
2: are.
0: And
2: I believe he had several children, and he's just a really nice family man.
0: Oh, good. Yeah. Peter, thank you. John Brewster, is that your experience of Angry as well?
5: Oh, absolutely, yeah. I sort of knew his family, not that well, but, did a lot of things with Angry, and I'm just thinking about the Party Boys days. You know, he had to learn all these songs, and he wasn't the best at actually remembering the lyrics of songs. He had the whole front of the stage was full of the lyrics of various songs that we were playing. But you know, what a character! He was just great.
0: Yeah.
5: I'm feeling very sad because I've only just found out about his passing, and I'm actually driving from Adelaide back to my home in Counter Bay, so I'll be doing a little bit of reminiscing.
0: Yeah, I bet you will. You can put some music on as well when we finished our conversation. In some ways, and I'm not trying to be unfair here, was the fact he got to 79 actually pretty good? Because I don't know much about his lifestyle. And, you know, whether he led the rock and roll lifestyle or whether he was conscious of his health, what do you know about the way he looked after himself, John?
5: Well, my recollection is that there are times when he was really looking after himself and there were times when he wasn't.
0: Mm.
5: and when he wasn't, yeah, he would. I think he liked Stone's Green Ginger Wine for some crazy reason.
0: Ooh.
5: I shouldn't say that, I suppose. He did live the rock and roll lifestyle, but he was a terrific family man, there's a lot to love about Angry, a lot to love.
0: Yeah, yeah. And, you know, I read an article about him today. In fact, I think it might have been the ABC's online story about the death of Angry. And yeah. there's a quote.

0: in there, because obviously, you know, he's associated with Bad Boy for Love, you know, and you know, this hard rocking thing. And he, even he was surprised in himself when he came up with suddenly a love song. It was something just so different to anything he'd previously done.
1: I know, this is really naughty of me, but there were times when Alan Lancaster and I used to sing, "Suddenly You're Seeing Me Just the Way I'm Not." But when we did that, that was in great affection to Angry.
0: Yes.
1: Yes, that was fantastic. That was all around that, what was it? The
0: Neighbours.
1: The marriage.
0: Charlene and Scott, wasn't it? Yeah.
1: I feel blessed because I got to play in the Party Boys and do Bad Boy for Love, We Can't Be Beaten, Rock and Roll Outlaw, all those great songs with Alan Lancaster on the bass and Kevin Borich playing lead guitar.
0: Wow.
1: What a band. We had two drummers. It was just a great period. And then, you know, I remember Rick and me, my brother Rick, my wonderful brother, and the three of us, Angry, Rick and me, we were travelling from town to town in Western Australia, and we would have our lunch boxes, you know. that was a period where Angry was looking after himself, and so that's one of my great memories. There's so many great memories.
0: Yeah.
1: You realize, you know, at a time like this, just how many great memories we have shared.
0: Mm. And as I said before, John, I mean, I guess when, you know, people of our vintage, I mean, you're a little bit older than I am.
1: Just a little.
0: But well, you know, I watched you play at Nord High when I was 16 years old in 1970, must have been 76. So I must have been 15.
1: I remember the gig.
0: Yeah.
1: I do remember because we did a lot of those school concerts. Mm,
0: yeah. Yeah. We have to face the fact now that a lot of these people we grew up really revering and enjoying, we're going to start losing them. They can't live forever, can they?
1: Well, no. And sadly, I just don't know that there's so many great characters around anymore. Ooh. You know, there's so many great characters. Of course, you know, a friend, John Farnham, who's not too well.
0: No.
1: That's a sad one too. I hope he comes through okay. But there are so many great characters. John Paul Young, I mean, wow. I don't think he's been on the road for many years now. So,
0: yeah, I spoke to Swanee last night about Graham Bonnet as well.
1: Graham Bonnet, who was in the Party Boys for 1 week.
0: Yeah. But apparently,
1: Swanee is a great friend of mine too, and we did. He's going to Step on You Again together, along with Alan Lancaster again, and we had a number one single with that.
0: Yeah.
1: So, you know, he sort of came in after Angry left the band to go back to Rose Tattoo. Look, these memories are just so special, you know, and not so many people, you know, the likes of Malcolm Young and Harry Vander,
0: Harry
1: George Young,
0: Vander,
1: still with us. George is gone, you know. Yeah.
0: Yeah. Hey, John, drive carefully, my friend.
1: Thank you very much.
0: And thank you for taking time to talk about somebody who was obviously very important to your life and has been important to the lives of lots of other people as well. Thank you, John Brewster. Thank you, mate.
1: Thank you, Spence. Great to talk to you.
0: Nice to talk to you too. As I said, after nine, I am going to play a conversation that Doc Neeson and Angry Anderson had in 1983 that was supposed to be an interview. It's interesting. 7 o'clock.
2: When you need the latest information about your world...
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4: Good evening, Sarah Maunder in Adelaide with ABC News. The parents of missing boy Gus Lamont have issued an emotional plea for answers as a reward for any information which leads to him being found or a criminal conviction has been offered. Sophie Holder has more. It's been nearly a year since the four-year-old was reported missing from his family's vast property near Yunta in South Australia's outback. A $1 million reward is now being offered for information which leads to the conviction of anyone responsible for his disappearance, or that leads to his remains being found. Police say they haven't found any evidence to suggest Gus is alive and have previously declared the case a major crime. His parents, Jess and Josh, spoke today in an emotional recorded video.
5: Please come forward and cooperate with police.
6: Please.
4: Police say they'll continue to thoroughly and meticulously investigate his disappearance.
7: The nephew of a Snowtown murder victim says the sentence given to James Lysakis was very soft as the killer moves to the Adelaide pre-release centre today. The SA government lost a bid to keep the 46-year-old behind bars earlier this month when a former judge ruled the parole board was correct to grant his release after he completed his non-parole period. He'll reside at the centre for 12 months with opportunities for day release. Speaking on behalf of victims' families, Ronald Lane, the nephew of victim Barry Lane, says he's surprised by the decision.
8: I just think the laws need to be looked into and changed so then nobody else has to go through the same sort of thing that myself and my family have gone through.
7: A report by the Australian Medical Association has found older South Australians face the longest wait for residential aged care nationwide. More than 480 South Australians are currently waiting to make the move. Chief Executive of SA's Council of the Aging says delays have reached crisis point. Miranda Starkey told 891 ABC Adelaide more funding in the sector is needed to tackle growing demand.
9: The challenge that our state system is now under is trying to accommodate all of these people who, through no fault of their own, are missing out. They're falling between the cracks of our aged care system and they're falling into the state hospital system. And there's nowhere else for them to go.
7: Overseas and Brazil, Germany, India and Japan are calling for urgent reform of the UN Security Council to ensure it can effectively maintain international peace and security. William Howard Evans reports.
10: In a joint statement, the foreign ministers of the G4 countries say the increasingly challenging geopolitical environment has made reform more necessary than ever before. The Security Council's primary responsibility is to ensure peace and security is maintained right around the world. But ongoing wars in regions including the Middle East and Eastern Europe have prompted the countries to question whether the system is broken. It follows US President Donald Trump using his address at the General Assembly in New York earlier today to threaten Iran with annihilation if a peace deal is not struck soon.
7: Sydney Swans midfielder Isaac Heaney has delivered a brief statement on behalf of the five players suspended by the AFL club for their breach of behavioural standards. Heaney, Chad Warner, Nick Blakey, Riley Bice and James Jordan all arrived at the club's base for exit interviews today with the team's season now over. Speaking on behalf of the group, Heaney says they addressed the entire club.
11: It was really nice to address the whole club and extremely thankful they could give us their time and understanding. So it was really good.
7: Friends of the late Aussie rock legend Gary Angry Anderson say the Rose Tattoo frontman was one of the truly great Aussie rockers. Anderson's family confirmed his death this afternoon after the 79-year-old fell ill while touring overseas last month. Anderson spent 50 years working in the music industry and across television, charity and youth advocacy. Singer Marty Roan collaborated with Anderson and says he had a big heart and a big presence despite his short stature.
12: You didn't bung on side when you were with Angry because you'd cop a spray if you did, but it's a very sad day. He's one of the great characters of Aussie music, and it's sad to see another one of that generation go down.
7: South Australia's weather for tomorrow: Port Lincoln 24, Port Pirie and Renmark both partly cloudy 31, Mount Gambier a shower or two 21, Adelaide a top of 26 tomorrow and partly cloudy. ABC News.
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14: 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We pay a road tax nearly $7 billion a year, but we're not seeing the roads maintained. That's what that money is for. And the frustration we all have, they are so attracted to big, sexy projects, and they are not doing the job to maintain our roads.
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0: If you weren't with us before 7 o'clock, we were speaking with John Brewster, one of the founding members of the Angels, who had a lot to do with Angry Anderson. And I mentioned to John that after 9 o'clock tonight, the ABC is very good at archiving things. And I've found what was, I think, meant to be an interview between Doc Neeson, of course, original member of the Angels, and Angry Anderson. It's from 1983. Whoever was trying to do the interview, there was no way that they were going to get their way, because you had two of the biggest characters in Australian rock and roll with a microphone each. And it was almost like, you know, verbal tennis. I've only listened to part of it because it's about 13 minutes long, and I've only listened to bits and pieces of it. And there is some colourful language in there, okay? So you've been warned. And so I'll play that after 9 o'clock. But I think it's worth keeping the colourful language in there just to highlight these two amazing pioneers of Australian rock and roll. So I'm going to play that after 9 o'clock. So I would encourage you to stay with us and have a listen to that after nine, because I think you'll enjoy it. It's certainly not an interview. That's for sure. A couple of text messages. My last memory of Angry on stage was a fundraiser at the Gov, drinking Stone's green ginger wine, had it in his hand, giving it his all. And don't get me started on the Party Boys gigs. Surprised I survived them, let alone remember them. Rock on, Angry. That's one of the texts we got. I love this one. How cool would it be to say, I was hanging around with Malcolm, Doc and Angry, just in conversation? I agree. That is fantastic. Look, if you want to ring and talk about Angry Anderson or about some good old Australian rock and roll, I'm always happy to have that conversation. We'll do that after nine. Let's do the quiz now, though. 1-300-222-891. And look, in response to what Frank requested last night, and I know Frank probably isn't with us tonight because he volunteers as a driver for Animal Rescue on a Wednesday. I got Paul to do some questions and I've done some as well. So I've done a geography round. I've also done body bits. Go Lions, Brisbane Lions from last night. Play your cards right. And also, let's get natural. Plus, of course, being a Wednesday. Hang on. I've got to fold my page back. Pass my 3 pages of notes on Midjua. Where am I wearing Wednesday? All right? And we will find a prize for Where Am I Wearing Wednesday, okay? 1-300-222-891. John is the genius.
15: I'm just going to throw something out there so I can put everyone out of their misery.
16: Sounds like I should know the answers because they're important.
17: Look, Descartes, Deakin, philosophy, Lagrange, I have no idea, so I'm going to go Pascal.
0: 4 from 4. Oh, she'd be a waning gibbous tonight, wouldn't she?
16: Is that a question?
18: Thanks for playing soft, Ben.
0: 7:09. Lines are free, the torch is on offer, plus we'll find a nice book for Where Am I Wearing Wednesday, and I am genuinely wearing the destination that you need to guess, okay? 1-300-222-891. If you have never come across Where Am I Wearing Wednesday before, let me quickly explain it to you. Basically, because I do a fair bit of travelling around, I try and buy a T-shirt or a hat or something associated with somebody somewhere that I have visited. And I then use that as a way of coming up with clues so you can determine where I am wearing. And so the first clue for where I am wearing Wednesday is I am a small town. All right. 1-300-222-891. Hello, Jordan. How are you?
19: G'day, Spence. I'm good, thank you. But first, thoughts and prayers with the family of Angry Anderson. Very sad news.
0: It is, isn't it? It is, yeah.
19: And I was just watching just before when he did it in the 1991 Grand Final on the Batmobile.
0: Oh, of course, yes, yeah, when he came out and did that lap around the oval, didn't he?
19: Yep.
0: Ah, I'd forgotten about that. Was that 91?
19: Yes.
0: Good grief. Boy, time goes by, doesn't it? Yeah.
19: Sure does.
0: Sure does. Now, Jordan, look, it's not much of a clue for Where Am I Wearing Wednesday, but are you familiar with Where Am I Wearing Wednesday?
19: No.
0: Okay. So I give a series of clues and you have to determine the town or wherever it is I am wearing. And today I've got 1, 2, 3, 4, 5, 6, 7, 8, 9, 10, 11, 12, 13 clues. I had that many last week as well. And you know how many clues I got to read before somebody guessed where I was? Two.
19: Hey.
0: Two. Oh, wasn't happy with that. I wasn't happy with that because I put a lot of work into it. Okay, just give me a town. I'm a small town. Just give me a name.
19: Oodnadatta?
0: Oh, good guess, but not Oodnadatta. Now, the topics for the quiz tonight, Jordan, are geography, body bits, all right, go Lions, Brisbane Lions, play your cards right, or let's get natural. It's all about the natural world.
19: But I was going to ring up last night for Go Lions.
0: Okay, here we go. Let's go Lions. Here we go. Which two teams merged to form the Brisbane Lions, Jordan?
19: Brisbane Lions and Fitzroy.
0: Brisbane Bears and Fitzroy, correct. One from one. In what year did Brisbane win their first premiership, Jordan?
19: 2001.
0: Against Essendon by 26 points. This is an interesting question. And there's a local link. Who won the Brisbane Lions best and fairest in their inaugural year in the AFL, which was 1987? Who won their best and fairest that year, Jordan?
19: I'm going to have to pass on that one, Spence, but thank you very much.
0: I tell you, I'm going to give you a clue.
19: Okay.
0: Because there's a very, very strong local link. All right. In fact, he's involved in the SANFL now and I think played for four clubs and was from Mount Gambier. In fact, his dad was my vet in Mount Gambier.
19: Michael Voss?
0: No, not Michael Voss.
19: Thank you very much.
0: Good on you, Jordan. Thanks for playing, mate.
19: Cheers.
0: Bye-bye. Bye. 1-300-222-891. 1-300-222-891. There's lots of lines free. Now is the chance. Frank's listening. What's James saying here? Where are you? Far away from the brickwork tunnel. Oh, the brickwork's funnel. Oh, yeah. James, you can get involved too. 1-300-222-891. John in St. Agnes. G'day, John.
20: Hi, Nick. How are you, Spence?
0: Oh, good. Now, I'm going to give you the second clue, all right? And where am I wearing Wednesday? First clue was I'm a small town. Second clue, I am in South Australia. If you get this on that clue, John, I am going to... That's it.
20: Mm.
0: My career is over.
20: It's a tough one.
0: Oh, go on. Give me a town in South Australia.
20: Melrose.
0: No! Boy, you gave me a little palpitation for a second there, John.
20: No, the M was right, wasn't it?
0: No, I can't say. But it's a good guess. It's a good guess. All right. Now, you wanted to mention the anniversary of the death of John Ainsworth Horrocks.
20: Yeah, that's why I was kind of ringing up. Yeah.
0: Okay, go on. So tell me more.
20: Well, today is the 180th anniversary.
0: Oh, it's today, is it?
20: It's today, the 23rd of September.
0: Right.
20: And most people have heard of Horrocks. From his trip to the Flinders Ranges and Horrocks Pass and the Horrocks Highway.
0: Yes.
20: And I've been reading a little bit about him, and I just thought I'd let you know or remind everybody about his experience.
0: Yeah.
20: And this fateful journey that caused him to die today.
0: Yeah, so he named Penwortham, didn't he?
20: Yes, he did. He settled there first.
0: Yes, he settled there first. And it was an unfortunate accident that eventually led to his demise, wasn't it?
20: Yes, a camel bumped him up by Depot Creek somewhere, and the gun fired and shot him in the face and jaw on the 1st of September. And then they took 23 days to get him home to Penwortham, where he passed away. So it would have been an agonising trip.
0: Ooh, yeah, wouldn't
20: that it? Way on horseback.
0: Yes.
20: With a blown off chin and jaw.
0: Boy.
20: Head in

0: injuries, and 23rd of September was the day he died.
1: So it was the 23rd of September, was it? Okay. So, 'cause I've been remiss because I did get a note from somebody saying that it was coming up,
0: That
1: and
0: was
1: I
0: me.
1: and was it you, was it? And
0: Yes.
1: I said that I would try and do a bit more digging on it. I did do a little bit, but I didn't find anybody to talk to about it, to be honest with you,
0: No.
1: because I get the impression that he wasn't exactly the kindest people to the local indigenous population.
0: No, there were apparently some incidents with Aboriginal people, yes. He did have one Aboriginal worker with him on the trip. I forget what his name was now, but no, I'm not sure about that.
1: Well, look, if someone can who's done some work on Horrocks and can get in touch, I'd like to talk about him some more because, to be honest, before you mentioned him last time, John, I didn't realise who the highway was named after. So,
0: Right.
1: and I probably should have known that. Interestingly, we actually share a birthday.
0: You and Horrocks.
1: Yes. Yeah.
0: Oh.
1: So he was born on the 22nd of March in 1818. And I was born on the 22nd of March as well. So and I only know this from doing a bit of research. And I also came across a photograph of the monument to Horrocks, which is at Penwortham as well.
0: That is where his cottage is in Penwortham.
1: Is it? Yeah, okay. So next
0: There's a
1: time.
0: monument also on top of Horrocks Pass
1: Oh, is there?
0: when you first go into the pass celebrating his
1: Ah,
0: journey.
1: okay. All right. Well, next time I'm in Penwortham, and I hope that's not too far away, I
0: One of the
1: will.
0: most interesting things about his journey, Spence, if you want to do more research into it, he took with him a guy called Samuel Thomas Gill. Now, Samuel Thomas Gill ended up being a fairly famous early colonial artist.
1: Oh,
0: And
1: okay.
0: he went on the journey with Horrocks and painted dozens and dozens of sketches and images of his trip through the Flinders. It's a fantastic story.
1: Oh, I'd like to see some of those.
0: So if you Google anybody, Samuel Thomas Gill, he was a remarkable artist in the early days.
1: Brilliant. All right. Okay.
0: And he befriended Horrocks and he took him as an unpaid volunteer on his expedition.
1: Okay.
0: I've been to three of the sites where Thomas Gill painted, and I've recreated those paintings from where I stood.
1: Do you know where some of his work is displayed? Is it displayed, do you know?
0: Well, at the public library, in the State Library,
1: Hmm.
0: there's lots of. There's, I Googled Gill in the library, and I got 250 hits. So there's
1: Ah.
0: loads and loads of stuff about Gill in our library and in the National Library, the National Photographic Library. There's lots and lots of his work around all
1: Okay.
0: over
1: All right.
0: the
1: Okay.
0: galleries. Yeah.
1: All right. Okay. Good. All right.
0: And he went with Horrocks on this trip.
1: Okay. Oh, well, I'd like to see some of those paintings. Now, you have to get involved in the quiz now, John.
0: Yeah, I'll
1: So
0: go.
1: who won the Brisbane Lions Best and Fairest in their inaugural year? And I gave out a lot of clues there.
0: Yeah, Mount Gambier.
1: Yeah.
0: I'm not really sure.
1: Perhaps was a little unlucky to not be coaching a side in the Sandford Grand Final.
0: Okay.
1: His dad's name is Rex, and he was my vet in Mount Gambier. There's a lot of clues in there.
0: Yeah, there's a lot of clues. I don't know. Maybe Marty Matner.
1: Oh no, not Marty
0: He was
1: Matner.
0: Sydney. He was
1: He
0: Sydney, wasn't he?
1: and he also did coach a team in the Sandford Grand Final. Yeah, so now this chap who was a ruckman. And played, I think, played for four teams. Played for Brisbane, the Crows, and from memory, I think he spent some time at St Kilda as well. And I think he was initially drafted by Richmond. Boy, I'm digging back into the memory bank now.
0: Yeah, I think I know who you mean now, but
1: You want to have a crack?
0: I think it's probably Clarkson.
1: No, it's not Clarkson, but it's so close. See you,
0: Yeah,
1: John.
0: okay,
1: Thanks for the
0: bye.
1: chat. Bye-bye.
0: Yeah, bye.
1: Bye-bye. Julie from Broadview. Hello, Julie.
2: Hello, Spence.
1: Now, I can't give any more clues without telling you this person's name. Do you know who it is, Julie?
2: Well, when you said

0: Clark? I think that's Matthew
1: It
0: Clark.
1: is. I don't think I did. I say Rex Clark?
0: You did.
1: I think I just said Rex, didn't I? Well, anyway, it is Matthew Clark. Three from three. There's one question to go in Go Lions, Brisbane Lions, Julian. That's quite an easy one. Do you want to have a go at that one?
0: Okay.
1: Okay. On which ground do the Lions play their home games?
0: The Gabba.
1: The Gabba. You are two from two, Julie. Right. So that's Go Lions, Brisbane Lions out of the way. So we have geography,
0: Yes.
1: body bits, play your cards right,
0: Yeah.
1: and let's get natural, which is about the natural world.
0: Okay, what's body bits like?
1: Body bits. Okay. There are lines free, 1300 222 891. What kind of cells, Julie, are found in the brain?
0: Stem cells?
1: No.
0: Oh.
1: The kind of cells that, yeah, they synapse.
0: Synapses.
1: Well, they synapse with each other, I think.
0: Oh, do they? Okay. I mustn't have paid much attention when we were discussing the brain in biology at school,
1: That's
0: so.
1: okay. All right, Julian. Two from two is good. Thank you.
0: Yes, thank you.
1: Okay,
0: Bye.
1: bye. Bye for now. 22 past seven. Lines free, 1300 222 891. Hello, Frankie. How was the drive today?
2: Well, it was a surprisingly warm day, so we had the air conditioner on a little more than normal, and ran into some trouble late in the day finding a vet that would take an ibis.
1: Yeah. Oh.
2: Apparently, ibis is, while they're inland a good way, a bit susceptible to the H5N1. But we did find somebody in the end,
1: Okay.
2: so
1: I'd imagine an ibis would be a fairly difficult animal to handle.
2: Yeah, well, this thing had been in poor condition for a long time after
1: Ah,
2: it
1: I
2: hit the
1: see.
2: sash, so
1: Okay.
2: I had little trouble netting him. He could sort of fly a meter or so, and then he'd land, and had a broken wing, unfortunately,
1: Ah,
2: that
1: okay.
2: bugger. But he was just starving. He was basically starving
1: All
2: to
1: right,
2: death. So,
1: yeah. Now,
2: but
1: I've just been asked a very relevant question, and the answer is it's my fault. I should have done. Someone says, "Why didn't Julie get a Where Am I Wearing Wednesday clue?" Oops, sorry, Julie. I got caught up in the conversation. All right, so that means Frank, you get two clues for Where Am I Wearing Wednesday. Okay,
2: okay. One for Julie.
1: one for Julie. So Julie's would have been around 1,000 people live in my locality. All right. And the first European settlement was in 1842.
2: Ooh, that's real early, isn't it?
1: Mm.
2: It's got to be in the Adelaide Hills, I'm guessing.
1: Right.
2: It'd be Handorf.
1: No, not Handorf. I reckon more than a
2: Yeah.
1: thousand people would live in Handorf. I reckon it'd have a population bigger than that, wouldn't it?
2: If you get, once you get a couple of K's out of town,
1: Yeah.
2: you certainly would. Yeah,
1: Yeah,
2: no, okay.
1: I would have thought so,
2: Bad
1: yeah.
2: guess.
1: Anyway, all right, that's okay. Good, no. I'm glad our texter reminded me. Yeah.
2: Oh, and don't drive a diesel. I had to fill the van up
1: Oh,
2: today.
1: yeah.
2: $135 because it was $2.93, and we go through a tank every 4 days.
1: Yes, yeah. I have a diesel, and it's got a 110-litre tank. So there you go. So that's from empty, that's
2: Oh, this thing.
1: $300 to fill. It is in the driveway at the moment. It's got three quarters of a tank in it, and it's not going anywhere for the moment.
2: If anybody's feeling generous, they could always donate a couple of tanks of fuel for us.
1: For the wildlife rescue? Okay. Oh, that'd be nice. Yeah. Okay. All right. I wonder what the most expensive diesel in South Australia at the moment is.
2: I
1: Probably
2: didn't
1: Oot.
2: see it over $3, but I saw it. I think I saw it $2.95

0: point something.
1: Mm.
0: So I felt lucky when I, found it 2 cents cheaper.
1: Yeah.
0: And I traveled around Adelaide a lot today, so I saw a lot of petrol
1: Yes,
0: stations.
1: I bet you did. So I suspect the most expensive is probably in Oonadatta, because it got up to when we went through that that last period of extreme prices. I think that it was up around $4 a litre. Let's have a quick look at Streaky Bay. What are you paying over at Streaky Bay at the moment? Oh, 2.92 in Streaky Bay. So
0: Oh, okay.
1: that's
0: Adelaide prices.
1: comparable. Poochera 2.83. What about at Penong? 2.93. Oh, so it's about around the same price. 2.99 at Yalata. And
0: That's the closest to $3.
1: And Nundroo around about 2.90, something like that. What about?
0: Oh,
1: Yeah.
0: I
1: So.
0: worked out at Nundroo a couple of Christmases.
1: Did you?
0: Yeah,
1: Okay.
0: just working at the roadhouse, just for, 2 weeks at a time.
1: Well, I think the most
0: Very
1: expensive.
0: interesting.
1: I think the most expensive is probably the William Creek Hotel. That's $3.60. What about at the Pink Roadhouse? 359.9. $3.60 is around the most expensive in South Australia at the moment. What about over here? Innamincka, 310. At Innamincka, yeah. So it's around about the $3 mark. I'm glad there's not that huge variation, because there was for a while there. But I get the feeling, Frank, that it's going to go north before it goes south.
0: Yeah, well, we could do with some regular donations, I reckon. Otherwise, we may have to sort of hitch a horse to the front of it.
1: Right. Now, Frank, you're the one who asked for some science type questions. So what kind of cells are found in the brain?
0: Brain cells, I think, is how they're normally referred to, just brain cells.
1: Not brain cells, no. Think about it some more.
0: Well, they are sort of nerve cells as well, but well, not doing well, am I? Norman Swan will be so disappointed. I got him to sign a book for me recently.
1: Look, he won't be angry. He'll just be disappointed, Frank.
0: He will be disappointed.
1: I'm just gonna yeah. So they are like a specialized nerve cell, all right, that triggers electrical and chemical signals. That's the best way to describe them, okay?
0: Yeah, well, you talk about the synapses, but I think that's synapses actually a collection of brain cells
1: Isn't
0: rather than the actual.
1: synapsing the way they communicate with each other?
0: Yeah, I reckon you're right.
1: Yeah, I think that's right.
0: They form little bundles, and those bundles are called synapses.
1: Okay.
0: But I'm going to disappoint you again.
1: Yeah. All right. Hey, before you go, this won't disappoint you, Frank. A listener wants to know how they can make a donation.
0: Well, if they ring the office, I'll just look that up. If they ring the office.
1: Actually, I probably wrote it down when I spoke to in my very large notebook here.
0: Yeah, pull it up, Sophie.
1: Where am I? Yeah, okay. When did I speak with? What is it, somewhere? Not
0: There we
1: there.
0: go. 7120
1: 7120.
0: 6610.
1: Okay, there you go. So if you'd
0: And
1: like to.
0: actually, we hope if we can get donations for 15 grand a year, we can actually consider getting a second ambulance, because one ambulance to cover all of Adelaide, which is 50K radius, that's
1: Yeah.
0: 625 square kilometres. That's a lot.
1: Yeah, that is a lot. Hey, Frank, we better
0: So
1: keep. No,
0: shamelessly, am I not shameless?
1: no. You've done it. Your marketing skills are way better than mine, Frank. All right, and this is interesting. This is George. Says we're about to start harvest in about 3 weeks, and they use
0: Oh
1: it,
0: no.
1: and they started. They use about 1,300 liters a day for 6 weeks.
0: They have bought it all some months back.
1: I hope so.
0: Oh,
1: Yeah. Well,
0: blimey.
1: that
0: Well,
1: was,
0: they do
1: but
0: tend to carry a lot of fuel on farm,
1: yeah. Well, I mean, I don't know if you carry that much. If you're using 1,300 liters a day, I mean, you're not. I don't know how much capacity you might have on farm, but I reckon you.
0: Oh, look, you'd have a lot of capacity, because you just couldn't risk the track not turning up for a week or something.
1: Yeah,
0: know?
1: Yeah. Yeah. All right. Hey, Frank, better go. See you, mate.
0: All right.
1: Okay.
0: Catch you,
1: bye.
0: Bye.
1: Bye. 29-28. Oh, James is on the phone. Hello, James.
2: He's a marketing genius.
1: He is a marketing genius, isn't he?
2: Yes.
1: Unlike somebody else you know.
2: No. Oh, yeah. Well, yeah. No. Nobody wants to know me.
1: No. No, it's me that's not the marketing genius.
2: No.
1: And you often point out where I've fallen down.
2: Oh, well, I'll help you up.
1: Thank you. Thank you.
2: Now, with a slippery hand.
1: Now let me give you another clue in where am I wearing wings.
2: Yes,
1: okay. Agriculture is the area's primary source of employment. In fact, even though it was first European settlement was 1842, right? It wasn't actually subdivision into a town wasn't approved until 1925.
2: Look, I only because I have a vested interest, and I'm just going to throw it out there, but I know it's wrong. There is about 1,000 people down there would be Keith.
1: Would be where?
2: Keith.
1: Oh, Keith. Yeah. Yeah, no, I reckon Keith's probably got closer to about 2,000, hasn't it?
2: No, it's about 1,100.
1: Is it? Oh, okay. Yeah. All right. A mate of mine used to own the Somerset Hotel in Keith. In Keith,
2: Somerset Hotel.
1: No. I know. So that was wrong. I'm thinking Millicent. Keith. Okay. Oh. Yeah. I'm geographically misplaced there, aren't I?
2: You need to get that diesel out and just start burning it. Yeah. Burning diesel.
1: I need to go and do some more road trips. I'm going to Canalpin in a couple of weeks' time. I'm opening the Canalpin show.
2: Oh, yeah. There you go.
1: Yeah. I can tell you in advance that Canalpin will not be a Where Am I Wearing Wednesday.
2: Why not?
1: Well, it might be a bit obvious.
2: It can be next year.
1: It can be maybe. All right. Now.
2: Yes.
1: Now, that's if I've still got a job next year. Now, because my KPIs may be downgraded as a result of my inability to market effectively.
2: No, you rely on the people underneath you like a good boss.
1: Now, what kind of cells, James, are found in a brain?
2: The only thing I can think of would be neurons or something. Neuroplastic surgery or whatever you want to call it.
1: Neurons will do. So that's the first question in body bits. Now you've got as an option geography, body bits, play your cards right, or let's get natural.
2: Oh, let's nude up and get natural.
1: Let's not do that.
2: Can I just say, you know what this tonight is very quickly?
1: Go on.
2: Well, actually, you know what last week was? The first week that I hadn't called in since you started.
1: Really?
2: Yes.
1: You took note of that?
2: I took note of it.
1: Yeah.
2: I was extremely busy at work and I could not spare the time.
1: Yeah. Yeah. Oh, gosh. Hey, I need to tell you that I've just checked the text again, and there's a number of guesses here for the Where Am I Wearing Wednesday, and one person has got it correct, which is a little surprising. Yeah. Oh. Now, what category? Do you want to stick with body bits?
2: No, we're going nude.
1: Oh, you want to go? Oh, let's get natural. Okay.
2: Yeah.
1: The world's tallest tree is in California. It's a coast redwood called Hyperion. How tall is it? I'll give you three options. Is it A, 101 metres, B, 116 metres, or C, 130 metres?
2: This came up on something or other the other night. Breathe in, breathe out. Let's just go the biggest number because it just makes it easy.
1: It's not the biggest number.
2: No, so there you go.
1: We've ruled out.
2: We've helped the next person.
1: We have indeed. And someone just reminded me that the Port Elliot show is on this weekend. See you, James.
2: See you, bye.
1: Bye-bye. Where am I going now? Jono, am I? Jono, is it? In Broken Hill. G'day, Jono.
3: G'day, Spence. How you going?
1: Good. Now, is it true that your brother was a support act for Angry in the 80s?
3: No, brother-in-law.
1: Oh, your brother-in-law, was it? Who was that?
3: Yeah. He just played with a small... It was a support band, V DJ.
1: Oh, okay. Oh, brilliant.
3: They

0: I don't remember you, but then again, I don't remember much of the 80s with the amount of stuff
1: Yeah,
0: that
1: I think I know where you're coming from there, Jono.
0: we
1: Now, let me give you another clue for Where Am I Wearing Wednesday, okay?
0: were
1: Have you heard the other clues?
0: watching. I didn't hear the last one,
1: Okay,
0: but
1: the last one.
0: I was thinking Minleton.
1: Minleton is a fantastic guess. I've got to give you another clue first, though, okay? My Kaurna name means place of the ground frog. Okay.
0: Ghana, so and what is it, mainly agricultural?
1: Yes.
0: Yeah.
1: Yeah.
0: Right, so the other option in the farming area, but it's not 1,000 people as it was meant to be. But so, yeah. No, someone said Millicent, didn't they? So, oh, I've had a couple of
1: That's
0: guesses,
1: okay.
0: so
1: That's right. Now,
0: yeah.
1: let's have a go. Let's have a go at the quiz. So, we need the height of that tree, the Californian redwood, that you only have two options for now. Is it 101 meters or 116 meters, Jono?
0: I'll go 116.
1: Correct. One from one. And do you want to stick with Let's Get Natural, or you can change?
0: Oh, yeah, I'll stick with that. Why
1: Okay.
0: not?
1: This is interesting. How far does a lion's roar travel? In other words, from how far away can it be heard? Wow, this is a surprise. A is 800 meters, B is 6 kilometers, and C is 8 kilometers. A lot.
0: Oh, I'd go 8.
1: 8 kilometers. Correct, two from two. That would surely the atmospherics would have to be right for that to happen.
0: I've been in the tent when there's been a lion roar, and it's bloody
1: Really?
0: in Namibia.
1: Wow. 8 kilometres the sound can travel. That's extraordinary. I'm probably about 10 kilometres from the airport, right? And if the atmospherics are right, I can hear the jet engines arcing up. Yeah, but if the atmospherics are different, you can't hear a thing. Right. Now, what type of sea creature, what type, sorry, what type of creature is a Pacific sea wasp? Is it A, a jellyfish, B, a small annoying bird, or C, a large moth?
0: I'll go jellyfish.
1: 3 from 3, Jono. All right. Also known as the Australian box jellyfish, the largest and most venomous marine animal in the world. What is the main physiological function of a donkey's large ears? What? A, to store water like a camel's hump. B, to capture and filter pollen from hot desert air. Or C, to radiate body heat and cool them in hot climates.
0: I'll go see.
1: 4 from 4. Jono, you're a clever fella. Okay, that's Let's Get Natural all out of the way. So we've got play your cards right. We have body bits or geography.
0: Body bits.
1: Body bits. Okay, body bits. Where have I put that? I've got to find it. Sorry, Jono. Oh, here we are. Which bone are babies born without?
0: The top of the skull and
1: Oh, that
0: right, joint.
1: they kind of the top of the skull is kind of there because it kind of joins up. This is actually a little bit of a surprise. It actually just starts off as like a cartilage and becomes a bone. I did bear in mind that top of the baby's head, but I think they actually have the bone there, and eventually it all joins up, sort of thing. But they.
0: Oh, so I think their patella sort of forms later on
1: That's
0: too.
1: the
0: So.
1: kneecap. You're absolutely right. I didn't know that. They're born without a kneecap. That's interesting, isn't it? All right.
0: I guess if you're squished up inside it.
1: Yeah, and I think that also makes it easier for the baby to be born. Yeah. All right, so that's 5 from 5 for you now. About how many taste buds does the average human tongue have, Jono? To the nearest thousand.
0: 100,000.
1: Not 100,000, Jono, but thank you. You're in the lead.

0: Okay. Good on you, Jono. Thank you, mate. Bye-bye. Bart in the NT. Hello, Bart. How are you, mate?
1: G'day, Spence.
0: Yeah. We're all lamenting the loss of Angry Anderson today. Did you ever see Rose Tattoo live?
1: No. I saw a lot of bands in hotels in Melbourne, because I used to frequent a lot of hotels.
0: Mm.
1: And the Village Green was probably one of my favourites. But, I saw Australian Crawl and Cold Chisel and all those. I saw some great bands, but I don't think I saw Rose Tattoo.
0: Yeah, I'm not 100% confident, but I think I saw them once. There was a hotel in South Melbourne. I think it was called The Star. They used to do live bands as well. I mean, most of the pubs in Melbourne at that era were doing live bands, weren't they?
1: Oh, yeah. You went to the Mountain View or the Village or the Stanford. There was any Friday and Saturday night.
0: Yeah, yeah.
1: There were live bands on within a 15-kilometre radius.
0: Oh,
1: so
0: yeah.
1: You could see whichever band you wanted.
0: Whatever you wanted. Right. Now, Bart, to the nearest 1,000... How many taste buds does the average human tongue have?
1: Well, I was thinking they only had 11, but I'll go 11,000.
0: Very close, but not true. Now, I've got to give you a clue for Where Am I Wearing Wednesday, right?
1: Yep.
0: Okay. The next clue is, I was home to a RAF base until 1960.
1: I'm not big on South Australian geography, but... all I could think of was my dear friend Leanne Jones' hometown of Oraru.
0: What a brilliant town. I love Oraru. It's got South Australia's cleanest public toilet.
1: That's right. You've got to have something, don't you?
0: You've got to have something. It's a ripper. It's run by the CWA, and there are curtains, and it's always spotless, the toilet in Oraru. Hey, Bart,
1: May I tell you one thing about Oraru?
0: Go on.
1: Leanne Jones's father had the butcher shop in Oraru and lived on the Stuart Highway in Oraru.
0: Yeah, yeah.
1: And Leanne lived in Darwin in Stuart Park at the end of the Stuart Highway, and she was one street off and the first house. And her dad was driving up and said, how do I get to your place, darling? And she said, turn right and drive 3,452 kilometres. And when you see Darwin Mitsubishi, turn left, go down 50 metres and...
0: There you are.
1: First driveway on the right. There's nowhere else in the world you can do that.
0: Yeah, that's true. That is true. See you, Bart. Thanks, mate.
1: See you, Spence.
0: Bye-bye. 16 to 8. David in Cainton. Oh, somebody else has got it right. Where Am I Wearing Wednesday? Hello, David. How are you, mate?
2: G'day, Spence.
0: Okay.
2: Not too bad, mate.
0: Let's have...
2: Your birthday, 22nd of March.
0: Yeah, yeah.
2: My son was born on the 22nd of March in 1966.
0: Oh, there you go. Well, I'm exactly 5 years older than him then.
2: Right. Mm,
0: Yeah.
2: He turns, you know, you're getting old when your son turns 60.
0: Yeah, that's a good point. Yeah. All right, here we go. I'll give you another clue on Where Am I Wearing Wednesday. Okay, have you heard the other clues, David?
2: Yeah.
0: Okay. The next clue. The town proudly recognises the local men lost in the First World War. They have a really special war memorial.
2: Hmm. No, I think you've got me.
0: Huh?
2: The only RAF base that I knew was Malala.
0: And so is that your answer, David?
2: Well, I'll chuck it in there, yeah, just for fun.
0: Malala is correct. Malala is correct. Oh.
2: I used to go down there and when I was...

0: some budding photographer go down there in the 60s and stand on the side of the track taking photographs of it was there were not so many rules and regulations,
1: No, yeah. I'll give you
0: and it was quite safe.
1: the one. I have 1, 2, 3, 4, 5 more clues, but you've done very well. The War Memorial to the First World War is like a globe, and then a plinth on top of it, a thing on top of it. It's amazing. Now, the other clues were: truth be told, I have no idea how I brewed up this idea. Now, that clue is what I'm wearing, because there is a brewery in Malala called No Idea, which I didn't know. I bought the t-shirt. Oh, actually, my wife bought me the t-shirt, and I thought, where's that? Oh, it's in Malala. Guess what? I've got to wear my wearing Wednesday. The other clues were: an old flour mill is home to a museum that celebrates my history. The Pinery bushfire skirted very close to my town centre.
0: I remember that,
1: Neat,
0: yeah.
1: I was there when it happened. Motor racing has been a big attraction since 1961.
0: That would have definitely given it
1: That would have given
0: away.
1: away. And my name begins with M. I am Malala. All right. All right. Now, David, that means you didn't win the quiz at this stage, because you got your question incorrect. But we'll send you a prize, okay?
0: Yeah, I've
1: Okay.
0: already got a beanie.
1: And have you got a torch?
0: Yeah, I've
1: Oh,
0: got a
1: good.
0: beanie
1: That's
0: and
1: okay.
0: a torch.
1: I'm going to find a book for you, David, okay?
0: Oh, that'd be lovely.
1: Okay.
0: Yeah,
1: All right then.
0: I love his history. Yeah.
1: Oh, okay. All right. Well, we'll find something for you. All right.
0: There's a
1: Okay,
0: hint.
1: mate. Okay. See you, David. Bye-bye. Bye. Stuart in Erindale. Hello, Stuart.
2: Vince, nice to talk to you.
1: Nice to talk to you too. Now, I must tell you that Kai from Palmer, Richard from KI, and two other people who haven't signed their name. Oh, and a third one. So five people via the text line got Malala. Would you have picked that, Stuart?
2: Not from the clue that the last bloke got, but I would have it later.
1: Yeah, so those next clues would have given it away, wouldn't they? Yeah.
2: Correct.
1: You know what? During the Pinery fire, because it was quite coincidental, I can't remember where I was. I was somewhere in the vicinity of between sort of Dublin and Elizabeth, something like that, in that area somewhere. And my sister rang me, and my niece lives in Balaclava,
0: Wow.
1: and she was pregnant at the time, and they were driving to Gawler for a doctor's visit. And she rang me up and she said, there's a fire that has just started, not far from where we've just driven through. Do you know anything about it?" And I said, "No, I don't." And so I quickly hightailed it to Malala. And by the time I got there, it was fully ablaze.
2: Yeah.
1: And the photograph that I took from the main street of Malala, from the pub, looking toward the race course, the motor racing track,
2: Yeah.
1: of the smoke and everything going past there, that photograph I put on social media, and it was published in the Times in London.
2: Oh, wow. You're a world superstar
1: Yeah, I didn't get any royalties for it, sadly.
2: then. Not a worry.
1: Yeah, so yeah, that was a really, really scary fire, that's for sure. And let's hope nothing like that happens this year. Now, what are we up
2: Exactly.
1: to? I've lost track here. Oh, that's right, taste buds. Now, Stuart, I've got to tell you, 11,000 was very close. Approximately how many taste buds does the average human tongue have?
2: Well, one went low, one went high. I'll go in the middle. 6,000.
1: Oh, no, go higher than that.
2: 10,000.
1: 10,000 is correct. Stuart, you're a
2: Oh,
1: genius.
2: that's a lot.
1: It's a lot. It's a lot. Do you want to stick with body bits?
2: No, you've got one for cards or something,
1: Oh,
2: haven't you?
1: yes. Yeah. Cards. I have.
2: I'm
1: So,
2: a card player.
1: okay. So Kishi did this. All right. Okay. Let's have it. Here we go. This is an interesting question, right? Do you know what a dead man's hand is in poker?
2: Oh, haven't heard of that one.
1: All right. Well, I'll skip over that question. Okay. Let's have another one. I'd like to, because I didn't know that previously myself. All right. If your deck has hearts, bells, and acorns and leaves, your deck of cards, What country does it come from? Is it from Italy, Japan, or Germany?
2: Hearts, bills, acorns, and leaves.
1: And leaves, yes.
2: And the countries are
1: Italy, Germany, or Italy, Japan, or Germany. I'm sorry.
2: Acorns, I would say, would be more likely to be Germany.
1: Correct. Two from two. All right. What's the highest ranking suit in bridge?
2: Oh, well, that would be spades.
1: Three from three.
2: I do play bridge.
1: Okay. Do you play a game where you score one for his knob? In which card game do you try and score one for his knob? I want to believe that's true.
2: One for his knob.
1: I'll give you three options, okay?
2: All right.
1: A is cribbage, B is pontoon, and C is canasta.
2: Well, it's not canasta, and it's not likely to be pontoon, so I'll go cribbage.
1: Four from four.
2: Lucky.
1: Right. I'm sorry, but I've got to ask the dead man's hand now in poker. So apparently it's named after the American folk hero Wild Bill Hickok, who was holding these cards when he was shot dead in 1879. He was 39 years old.
2: Oh. Well, he had aces and eights, but I don't know how many.
1: Aces and eights will do. Two pair of aces and a black eight.
2: Okay, well, it's lucky that the TV put some shows on.
1: Yeah, five from five. I think that actually puts you level with Jono. Woohoo! All right, so we've got geography. We have one left in body bits. And that's it, geography or body bits?
2: Well, I better go geography. I'm not sure about body bits at my age.
1: All right, okay. Albania, Bulgaria, North Macedonia, and Turkey are four nations that share a border with which country?
2: Albania. Oh.
1: You just need to think a little bit about it.
2: Yeah. Albania.
1: Think about Turkey, Bulgaria.
2: Czechoslovakia or the old Czech Republic or whatever it's called these days?
1: No, it's not the Czech Republic. Oh, Stuart, well, there's the potential for a soft-off here, but I've got to give Christine a go first, all right? Okay, see ya.
2: Thanks, Ben.
1: Bye-bye. Bye. See you, Stuart. It is 6 minutes to eight. Hello, Chris.
3: Hello.
1: How are you going?
3: I'm good, thank you.
1: Right, now you get these last questions right and you will spoil the soft off. Let's have a go. You ready? Yeah. Albania, Bulgaria, North Macedonia and Turkey are four nations that share a border with which country?
3: Greece.
1: Greece is correct. One from one. Oh. The largest active volcano in the world.
3: Can I do body bits?
1: Okay. Which element is said to keep bones strong?
3: Calcium.
1: Correct. And you know what? We're going to talk about calcium later on tonight when we catch up with Professor Gary Wittett when we talk about the parathyroid gland.
3: Excellent.
1: Now you've only got geography left. Okay.
3: Oh.
1: The largest active volcano in the world is where?
3: Come on, John.
4: I'm not sure.
3: No, it's in Hawaii. I don't know.
1: Hawaii will do. That's okay.
3: Okay.
1: That's three from three. What's the term? Now, I was just going to check on something because someone texted me to say that the Port Elliot show was on this weekend and someone's questioning that. So can we just double check on that, please, Kishi? Because they're saying they had a look and it's on the 10th and 11th of October. So I don't want to get that wrong. But someone did text me and say it was on this weekend. So we'll just double check that. Now, what is the term for a series of islands connected underwater?
3: Atolls?
1: Atolls is not correct.
3: Oh
1: no, Chris.
4: Never mind.

0: Never mind. That's okay. All right. Now, so Stuart, I need you to ring back. Stuart from Erindale. We're going to have a soft off here, Paul. And we've got 4 minutes. This is going to be tight. 4 minutes. 1-300-222-891. Stuart, give us a call back. And Jono as well, who I think was in Broken Hill, wasn't he? So we need Jono and Stuart back on the line. 1-300-222-891. I've got to get myself organised for a soft off. And I've got a question which is going to require some thought. Okay. Right. Okay. Yeah. I think that's a gettable question, though. So I think Stuart's on the line. Jono, we need you back. 1-300-222-891. Jen and Adelaide were talking about the Pinery Fire. Is high in the Pinery Fire. The kidney was evacuated to the Elizabeth Police Station. Yeah, there was a lot of movement. That's for sure. It was quite a scene. It was quite a scene. Now, how are we going, Kishy? Are we ready to go? John, are you there, my friend?
1: Yes, I am.
0: Thanks. Okay, and Stuart, you're there as well.
2: I am.
0: Okay.
2: Thank you,
0: okay. So this, the way a soft off works, I'm going to ask a question, and you need to buzz in with your name, okay? Because you're both on five. And the way you buzz in, I ask the question and you say, Jono or Stuart, okay?
2: Yes.
0: You ready to go?
2: Yep.
0: Okay, now this may take a little bit of thought. What's the only country in the world to start with the letter O?
2: Stuart. Oman.
0: Oman is correct. Stuart, you've won the quiz.
2: Woohoo. Well,
0: Jono, thank you for being involved.
3: No, thank you, Spence.
0: No problems, mate. Nice to talk to you, mate. Bye-bye. Now, Stuart, you haven't got the torch yet, have you?
2: I haven't got the torch, no.
0: Oh, right. See, your life is about to improve.
2: Thank you.
0: It's just a little key ring torch. It goes on your key ring. And, you know, when you're jangling something around and you drop it on the ground, it's dark. You think, oh, where'd that go? Oh, I've got a torch.
2: Thank you, Spence. I'll think of you whenever I use it.
0: Actually, you can't help it because my name's on it.
2: I appreciate it.
0: Okay, don't go. Don't go. All right.
2: No problem.
0: Thank you, Stuart, and we'll get your details from you, and we'll whip that torch out to you. We are 1 minute away from the news at 8 o'clock. Now, as I said, we just mentioned the parathyroid gland, which is something we're going to talk about after the news at 8 o'clock, because we are continuing our journey through the human body's endocrine system, which is made up of glands, which are all essential for life. And so we spoke about the thyroid some weeks ago. So the parathyroid are these four tiny little glands that are actually attached to the thyroid. And my understanding is they regulate blood calcium levels. I don't know why that's important, but we have somebody who can answer that. And if you have any questions for him, you are welcome to join us on 1-300-222-891. His name is Professor Gary Whittet, and he will be with us directly after the news here on 891 ABC Adelaide, South Australia, Broken Hill, 1057 ABC Darwin and the Northern Territory, where it is now 8 o'clock.
4: If it's being talked about in your community.
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6: ABC News with Glenn Lauder. The rock singer, actor, youth advocate and charity ambassador Angry Anderson has died aged 79. Melissa Brown takes a look back on his life.
7: Angry Anderson gained international acclaim with Australian rock band Rose Tattoo. Over the band's 50 years, it released 8 albums with hits including Bad Boy for Love, Rock and Roll Outlaw, Nice Boys and We Can't Be Beaten. Anderson's solo hits included Bad Boy for Love and the internationally successful love song. But he was also known in Australia for his youth affairs and charity work while reporting on Ray Martin's Midday in the 1980s. He'd been connected to numerous children's charities and cancer services, drug rehabilitation and youth homelessness programs, and fronted a national prostate cancer awareness campaign after the death of Rose Tattoo guitarist Peter Wells in 2006.
6: Australian Federal Police have charged a Melbourne man with terror and extremism offences, alleging he distributed propaganda for the Islamic State terrorist group. Here's

0: Georgia Lenton Williams.
1: The 65-year-old Carlton man has been charged by the Victoria Joint Counter-Terrorism Team with being a member of a terrorist organisation. He allegedly shared thousands of extremist media files and ISIS propaganda between 2015 and 2020, including files and messages relating to executions, torture and ISIS propaganda. AFP Acting Assistant Commissioner Paula Hudson says the content is abhorrent.
2: The messages is that it radicalises people.
1: Investigators will examine electronic evidence seized from the man's home today and haven't ruled out further arrests.
0: The White House will host China's president in Washington as the UN General Assembly continues in New York. With the story, William Howard Evans.
3: Scores of the world's most powerful people have gathered in New York for the UN's annual leader summit. US President Donald Trump has dominated headlines on day one with a speech that threatened Iran with annihilation and rejected global efforts to control AI. One leader who won't be in New York, however, is China's president, Xi Jinping, who's chosen to meet directly with Mr. Trump in Washington instead. The trip marks Mr. Xi's first visit to the US in over a decade, and everything from trade to Taiwan is expected to be on the agenda for the leaders of the global superpowers.
0: Police in South Australia say the parents of missing boy Gus Lamont are brave for speaking out, as a $1 million reward has been announced for information about his disappearance. Police have released a pre-recorded video statement from his parents, Jess and Josh, in which they've made an emotional plea for answers. Superintendent Darren Filkey says they're both private people who've been thrust into the spotlight without much choice, adding it was very difficult for them to make the statements.
4: It has taken them this long to come out and speak to the community, which I suppose is evidence of how private they are. But you can see that they are grieving and they want their child back. So it's brave of them to do that, given that that's not who they generally are.
0: The nephew of a Snowtown murder victim says the sentence given to James Vlasakis was very soft as the killer moves to the Adelaide pre-release centre. The SA government lost a bid to keep the 46-year-old behind bars earlier this month, when a former judge ruled the parole board was correct to grant his release after he completed his non-parole period. He'll reside at the centre for 12 months with opportunities for day release. Speaking on behalf of victims' families, Ronald Lane, who's the nephew of victim Barry Lane, says he's upset by the decision.
5: I just think the laws need to be looked into and changed, so then nobody else has to go through the same sort of thing that myself and my family have gone through.
0: Three teenagers have been charged after a police officer was allegedly stabbed in Darwin CBD. Officers were called to reports a girl had assaulted a security guard and damaged items in a shop. Police say a 14-year-old girl then stabbed an officer with a kitchen knife, leaving him with non-life-threatening injuries to his arm and chest. She's been charged with six offences, including intending to cause serious harm. A 16-year-old boy and a 13-year-old girl have also been charged. And Brisbane will take Lachie Neal's suspension to the AFL Appeals Board in a bid to have the midfielder play Fremantle in the grand final on Saturday. Neal's bid to have his one-match ban for striking Hawthorn's Jack Niven in the preliminary final failed at the tribunal, but the Lions have decided to take the case to the appeals board tomorrow afternoon. That's the latest from ABC News. For more at any time, you can download ABC Listen.
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10: Now, some homework. Via text, I got a note before saying that the Port Elliot show was on this weekend. That's not true. So we have double-checked. Thank you to the texter who corrected that. So the Port Elliot show is on Saturday the 10th and Sunday the 11th of October. And what a ripper show that is. So thank you for pointing that out for us. Thank you very much. And what's the other thing I had to do? Oh, that's right. I left you hanging on the answer of one of the quiz questions, which was, what's the term for a series of islands connected underwater? and it is an archipelago, which before today I did not know. I'd used the term archipelago before, but I didn't realise that they were actually joined underwater. So there you go. It's a fun quiz tonight too, by the way, and thank you for being involved. After 9 o'clock, I want to remind you of this. So as you've heard in the news, that Angry Anderson has died. He, from what I'm led to believe, he died on Monday evening, and the family announced his death this morning. And this was after he'd had a cardiac episode whilst touring in Europe, I think he was. And that was in, I think, about the end of August. And so he was obviously recovering from that and eventually succumbed to it, which we're all very sad about. I spoke with John Brewster before 7 o'clock tonight, founding member of the Angels. And he spoke very warmly about his relationship with Angry Anderson and the times they worked together. And so there will be a lot of people who would be very sad at the loss of Angry. But one of the things the ABC does is that we archive things. And I've found what I think was supposed to be an interview with Angels frontman Doc Neeson, who we lost, gosh, how many years ago did Doc Neeson die? Must be 12 years ago. It was about 2014 that Doc died, something like that. I'd need to double check that. So this was a conversation between Doc Neeson and Angry Anderson in 1983. And I think the intention was that it was an interview, but at no stage, I think, did the interviewer have control of what was going on. And so it turns out to be a pretty relaxed and revealing conversation about rock and roll life. And there is some colourful language in there, I will warn you. So I'm going to play that, in inverted commas, interview after 9 o'clock, okay? So I'll play that after nine, because I just need to warn you, there is some colourful language. I listened to, I skimmed through most of it. There's none sort of language in there that's going to get me sacked, I don't think. I hope not anyway. but there is some interesting language in there. So I'll play that after 9 o'clock. Next, though, we're going to catch up with Professor Gary Whittett, who joins us on a regular basis to talk about the body's endocrine system. We're looking at the glands. And tonight we are looking at the parathyroid. But I just need to have a little glass of water or something, because I haven't played a song or anything all night, and it's 8:10. So I'm going to squeeze in some Steve Winwood before we catch up with Gary.

0: Steve Winwood, that is Higher Love, 13 past 8, 891 ABC Adelaide, South Australia Broken Hill, 1057 ABC Darwin and the Northern Territory. Sandy asks the question, just out of curiosity, does your wife Spence listen to you on the radio? Is that a case of, I think she does on occasions. She doesn't tend to comment about it much. Actually, the most difficult interview I've ever had to do was on World Nurses Day, and I interviewed my wife, which I should have kept that interview, shouldn't I? She was the star of the show, there's no doubt about that, because she has been a nurse her entire working life from when she was 15 until she was the director of nursing for the Royal Flying Doctor Service and flew with the Flying Doctors for 20 years or something like that. So highly qualified nurse, and so she was actually the person to talk to about International Nursing Day, but it was the most difficult interview I've ever had to do. So, Sandy, the answer is I don't know. If she does, she doesn't say very much. All right. And also, I'll look up, because a number of people have contacted us also. When we spoke with Frank before, he mentioned that if you'd like to make a donation to the charity that he volunteers for, which is a wildlife rescue charity. And if you'd like to make a donation, because the cost of fuel is becoming a big issue for them. So he's a volunteer driver for the ambulance, and they go around and pick up animals that need some form of assistance. So if you can make a donation to them, they, I know, would be very grateful. I've got it written in my notebook somewhere, so I'll look it up again. But, Frank did look it up for us, so I'll repeat it for you at some stage. In the meantime, let's continue our journey through the body's endocrine system via the glands of the body. And I'm very grateful that Professor Gary Whittet is enthusiastically involved in this. He is Mortlock Professor of Medicine, Science of Medicine, College of Health at the Adelaide University, Senior Consultant Endocrinologist. This is a long intro here, Gary. Senior Consultant Endocrinologist at the Royal Adelaide Hospital, Senior Principal Research Fellow at the South Australian Health and Medical Research Institute, or SAMRI, the Director of the Freemason Centre for Male Health and Wellbeing, and also, I didn't realise this, member of the World Obesity Clinical Committee. I'd like to talk to you about that at some stage, Gary, because that is a worldwide issue, isn't it?
1: Absolutely.
0: It is indeed. Yep. But you're here today to talk about the parathyroid.
1: Yep, and it's a pleasure to be here, Spence, and thank you again for the opportunity.
0: What is the parathyroid?
1: Well, parathyroid is, these are small little glands that

0: are adjacent to the thyroid, hence parathyroid. Mm-hmm. But they don't really have anything to do with the thyroid. It just happens to be where they sit. And usually there are four of them that sit behind the thyroid, but there can be more, and they can sit in the substance of the thyroid gland or sometimes even lower down.
1: Well, they're just a little pea-sized addendum to the thyroid.
0: Very, very small glands, but extremely important.
1: Why?
0: Well, what they do is they regulate the amount of calcium in the blood. Calcium is critical for the function of muscle, for the function of nerves, the function of the heart, function of the brain. And so it needs to be kept in very precise concentration. So you imagine a revolving door that no matter how you push it, it always comes back to the same point. And if I measure someone's calcium in their blood from day to day, it stays exactly the same. And it's achieved by the hormone that these parathyroid glands make.
1: Which is?
0: Parathyroid hormone.
1: Ah.
0: PTH for short.
1: Okay, that's not a very creative name. So I was under the impression that that calcium was carried in the bones, in the marrow.
0: Well, 99% of calcium in the body is in the bone.
1: Okay.
0: And so it's only that small 1% that circulates in the bloodstream, but it's absolutely critical.
1: Right. And how does the body acquire that calcium to be distributed then?
0: So calcium is taken in from the diet, it's absorbed in the gut, and that's a process that requires parathyroid hormone, but also, interestingly, requires vitamin D. So there is this very tight interaction between parathyroid hormone, calcium, the vitamin D, the gut, and the other organ that's critically involved in this is the kidney. Because the kidney allows calcium to escape or to be retained, and it's parathyroid hormone that draws the calcium back into the blood and doesn't let it get lost through the kidney.
1: Who's responsible for working that out? That's an extraordinary extraordinary piece of engineering, isn't it?
0: It's an amazing piece of engineering, and you know, there's been science around this for many, many, many decades. And so the pieces have been gradually brought together. And interestingly enough, one of the pioneers of calcium metabolism worked in Adelaide for a long time, and that was Professor Chris Nordine.
1: 1-300-222-891, that's our number if you'd like to join in on the conversation. If you have any questions for Professor Gary Whittet, you are welcome to join us. 1-300-222-891. Okay, so if the parathyroid glands are not functioning properly, one, why would that be the case? What would cause them to not function properly? And two, what are the consequences?
0: So the parathyroid glands could be affected by autoimmune disorders, like we talked about with the thyroid, for example, or the adrenals. So you can get an autoimmune destruction of the parathyroid gland. So that means the calcium level in your blood would fall. Or sometimes you can get a tumor form in the parathyroid gland. And so what happens with that is, relative to the amount of calcium in the blood, more parathyroid hormone is produced, so the calcium level in the blood is increased. So those are the two sort of commoner ends of the spectrum. And then the parathyroid may respond to abnormalities of vitamin D. So if vitamin D is deficient, then the body will secrete more parathyroid hormone to compensate and try and bring more calcium into the blood.
1: Ah. Okay. So the vitamin D is obviously provided mainly from being out in the sun. And so I'm assuming that if there is a deficiency in calcium in the blood, is that a contributor to osteoporosis?
0: To an extent, but more likely to cause a condition called osteomalacia.
1: Ah.
0: So what osteomalacia is when vitamin D and calcium are deficient, you can't mineralize the matrix of bone, whereas osteoporosis is less bone and disordered formation of bone. So the one is a mineralization abnormality, and the other one is a deficiency of structure.
1: Let's take some calls if we can. The lines are open for you, 1-300-222-891. Barry's on the phone. G'day, Barry.
2: Good evening, Doc.
1: Now, what was your question, Barry?
2: Doc, what happens if you cross potassium, nickel and iron?
0: In a clinical sense?
2: You get a knife.
0: Okay.
1: Barry, you've opted to ring him with a dad joke.
0: That is a dad joke.
1: That
0: isn't
1: is a
0: best?
1: Terrible dad joke, Barry.
2: 16 sodium atoms walked into the pub.
1: Oh, come on.
2: What superhero walked in next?
1: Go on.
0: Did someone set you up? Someone put you up to this, didn't they?
1: See you, Barry. See you, mate. 22 past 8. Jen's on the phone. Jen, you haven't got a dad joke, have you?
3: No, not at all.
1: Oh,
3: no,
1: good. Okay, all right. Okay, right.
3: Okay, my question is, I am thyroid deficient and also classed as obese. And one of the things that I've been investigating is fasting. And I'm talking about extended fasts, like 3 to 5 day water fasts. And I'm interested in your specialist opinion on what happens with fasting in the endocrine system and how that would impact overall health.
0: Well, I think the first thing I would say is don't, please. You know, your body's a finely tuned machine, and depriving it of critical nutrients is going to create problems. When you fast like that, you activate inflammatory systems. You shut down the thyroid gland to a certain extent. You inhibit the production of growth hormone. You can disrupt electrolyte systems. It's not a good thing to do.
3: Okay, thank you.
1: All right, no, Jen, thank you. 1-300-222-891. Can I just come back to the initial explanation you gave of the parathyroid? You said there are usually four. Why wouldn't they always be four? Is it an anomaly to have less or more than three, than four?
0: I don't know why there are more than four in some people. It's got to do with the position, has got to do with the way they develop from the initial structures in the embryo. Mm. So their position can be quite variable. As to why there are sometimes more than four, I don't know the answer.
1: Are there sometimes less than four?
0: Probably very rarely. It's more likely that there'll be more than four. And one of the interesting things about parathyroid glands is they were one of the last endocrine glands to be identified in humans. And the first identification of the parathyroid glands was made by a man called Richard Owen, who found them in an animal called the Indian rhinoceros.
1: Okay. So I'm assuming from that all mammals have a parathyroid gland.
0: Yes, they're very important.
1: Yeah. I still can't get over the mechanics of it.
0: Yeah,
1: How finely balanced that secretion of calcium is.
0: And to put a finer point on it, the vitamin D that we have that's made in the skin is not the most active form of vitamin D. So vitamin D we think of as a vitamin, but what actually happens is that in the kidney, because of PTH, it's converted from what's 25-hydroxyvitamin D to 125-hydroxyvitamin D, and 125-hydroxyvitamin D is actually a hormone. And it works with PTH to absorb calcium from the gut, and it works on the bone to release calcium. It's a really important hormone, and that puts the kidney very centrally in the regulation of calcium metabolism.
1: Which foods are high in calcium?
0: Foods typically high in calcium are dairy products, milk, cheese, yogurt, any other kind of dairy-derived food, and tinned fishes are particularly high in calcium.
1: Right, and we obviously hear in fish about omega-3 oils and stuff like that. Is that related?
0: No. No. That's just another benefit of fish.
1: Okay.
0: But you know, the small fishes like sardines and tuna, when they get crushed up in cans, their bones are crushed into it. And so they become very high sources of calcium.
1: Source of calcium, yeah. I see. Yeah. All right. Let's take another call if we can. Jane's on the phone from Ranella. Hello, Jane.
4: Hi, how are you?
1: Good, thank you.
4: I just wanted to know, I had a massive goitre and I've just recently had a parathyroid removed that was 174 times bigger than it should have been. What's the chances of them both occurring?
0: Goiters are reasonably common, and enlarged parathyroid glands occur in about 1 in 1,000 people. So it's quite likely that the two can co-occur.
1: So did you physically notice something in your throat area, Jane, if it was that much bigger?
4: No. You mean the goiter or the parathyroid?
1: The parathyroid, I mean.
4: No, but when I was having blood tests taken, the calcium levels were super high and my GP went, this is a bit strange, we need to check your parathyroid level.
1: Okay. So what's going on there, Gary?
0: Well, they're two common disorders.
1: Right.
0: So the chances are that you'll get a coexistence of the two is quite high, relatively speaking.
1: Ah, yeah.
0: 1 in 1,000 people have primary hyperparathyroidism, which is the condition that the caller's talking about.
1: Okay. And you're okay now, Jane?
4: Yeah, I've had surgery a month ago, and it's like night and day.
1: Oh, right? That's so good. If you don't mind me being intrusive, how was it affecting you?
4: My bones were aching, my joints were aching, I had brain fog, short-term memory loss, needed to have an afternoon sleep. Now, I'm dangerous.
1: That's a good way to be, Jane. Hey, thank you. See ya.
4: No worries.
1: Okay.
4: Bye.
1: Bye for now. 28 past 8 is the time. So what would cause that that condition, Gary?
0: Primary hyperparathyroidism probably has a range of mechanisms that causes one or more of the parathyroids to increase. Mostly it's an isolated condition, but sometimes it can be familial, and there are certain familial syndromes that can occur with it. Where we have these familial endocrinopathies where you can get other endocrine disorders that cluster with them and then run in families, and there are defined genetic abnormalities that track with those. The more common types of underlying causes have to do with the calcium sensing receptor or mechanisms linked to that within the parathyroid gland, and where some process of regulation leads to the formation of a benign tumour. Parathyroid cancers are extremely rare.
1: And I would have thought tiny as well.
0: Generally.
1: Yeah.
0: If it's a cancer, they can get quite big, but I've never ever seen one.
1: Oh, really? In all your career?
0: Absolutely, yeah.
1: Never seen one?
0: Never seen a cancer.
1: Right. Does the body compensate when one of the glands is taken away?
0: Yeah, you can be absolutely fine losing even three of the glands as long as you've got one functioning gland.
1: But do you then have to do blood tests to make sure the necessary level of hormone is being reduced?
0: Well, usually you would check the calcium, and as long as you're maintaining homeostasis in all other respects, it should function absolutely fine.
1: Right. And when I was reading about it today, please correct me if I'm wrong here, one of the reasons that was given for potentially having an issue with your parathyroid was if you've had some form of surgery on your thyroid as well. Is that right?
0: Because the parathyroid gland sits so close in association with the thyroid, that someone who's having the thyroid removed completely, there's a risk that the parathyroid glands, if they're not properly identified, may be taken out as well.
1: Oh, so you can actually separate them from the thyroid?
0: In the ordinary course of events. But sometimes if someone's having a thyroid operation and there's been some inflammation or there's cancer there, it may not be possible to get that separation. And so the parathyroid glands may be affected, or in the process of doing that, their blood supply may be affected.
1: Ah, so what would they attach to?
0: Well, there's a fascial layer that separates them. They have different embryological origins, so they're associated, but sometimes in the substance because of the way they form together. But they're separate structures with a separate blood supply.
1: Right. So these four little pea-sized glands play such an important role in keeping your body in balance, don't they?
0: Extraordinarily important. And I would go further that not just calcium, but the whole system has implications also for phosphate balance.
1: And what are the implications of that?
0: Well, sometimes it's reciprocal and sometimes it works together. So, for example, in the kidney, parathyroid hormone causes loss of phosphate, so the phosphate in your blood could fall, and that can cause quite marked muscle weakness, or abnormalities of bone.

0: whereas parathyroid hormone causes retention of calcium from the kidney. So there's an example of a reciprocal effect.
1: Now, this is probably a little off track of what we're talking about, because we're talking about Hashimoto's here. This is a texter. And the texter is, why do GPs only prescribe T4 for Hashimoto's? I have to go to an integrative doctor to get T3. Why is that the case?
0: So the body has a system whereby T4 is converted into T3 in the specific tissues that require T3. So if you think about it, it's quite an ingenious system. You've got this pool of T4 circulating, and different parts of the body have different requirements for T3, and there's an enzyme system that's expressed in the amount that's required, and so the right amount of T3 is made for different tissues.
1: I see.
0: And so because there's this system within the body, there isn't any need to make T3 as the, or provide T3 as the treatment, except in very rare circumstances where the function of that enzyme system is not working.
1: I see. All right. Gary, that's been a comprehensive explanation of the parathyroid. Have we missed anything in there?
0: Oh, look, we've probably missed a whole lot of subtle things, but I think the big picture is there.
1: Look after it.
0: Exactly.
1: And in all sincerity, I mean, a balanced diet, again, is important, isn't it?
0: Well, not just a balanced diet, a diet that contains plenty fresh produce, dairy foods, and the other aspect of this is physical activity. And particularly weight-bearing and resistance exercise is critical for healthy bones.
1: Professor Gary Whittet, thank you again for coming in.
0: You're very welcome, Spence. Thank you.
1: Professor of Medicine, School of Medicine at the College of Health at Adelaide University. I'm going to go through this whole thing again, Gary, because it's impressive. The College of Health and Adelaide University. Senior Consultant Endocrinologist at Royal Adelaide Hospital. Senior Principal Research Fellow at the SAMRI. Director of the Freemason Centre for Male Health and Wellbeing, and the member of the World Obesity Clinical Committee, and comes in and talks to you on a Wednesday night. Gary, appreciate it very much indeed.
0: Thank you
1: so much indeed. Bye-bye.

0: at the Tailem Bend Football Club. Terry Connolly is going to come in and join us. And he has put together a book that traces the history of football in Tailem Bend and its beginnings in 1905 through to the present day, including the club's 80 years in the River Murray Football League. This sounds like it was a pretty time-consuming exercise, and so we're going to talk to Terry about that shortly. Next, though, we'll do some weather details for you.
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1: This is Spence Denny.
0: And it is lovely to have your company. Now, there's a bit of weather around parts of South Australia, but clear for most of it. So isolated showers and possible thunderstorms are forecast for the far southwest, and there might be an isolated shower or two over the southern and western coasts. Maximum temperatures are forecast to be well above average. Northeast and northwesterly winds ahead of a southwest to southeasterly change in western parts of the state. So for Adelaide tomorrow, there is no rain forecast. Thursday, the 24th of September, a partly cloudy day. Look, there may be a drop of rain around the hills and the southern suburbs, but not much. And zero chance elsewhere. 26 is the estimated maximum for Adelaide tomorrow, and 16 is the overnight minimum. 24 for Friday, 24 for Saturday, and 25 degrees for Sunday. And then there's some rain forecast for Monday, Tuesday, and Wednesday of next week. In fact, they've calmed down the prediction for Monday. They were suggesting initially there might be 2 to 4 mil. Not saying that anymore. They're saying there might be 4 mil on Tuesday and up to 3 mil on Wednesday. You know what? By then, the garden could actually do with a drink. Around the state for tomorrow, partly cloudy in the Barossa, 27 the maximum, 11 degrees overnight. For the southern part of the Fluria Peninsula, 25 and 10 degrees overnight. Mount Barker, 25 degrees for you. On York Peninsula, 26 for Maitland, 22 for Edithburg, 28 for Cadena, 26 for Middleton, and there might be some showers at Stenhouse Bay with 21 degrees for a maximum. Showers also possible on Kangaroo Island tomorrow, overnight around about 10 degrees, and 22 is the estimated maximum. The lower southeast, Mount Gambier, a shower or two, 21. The mid-southeast, cloudy. Couldn't worry, you might get a drop of rain. But Narracourt, 23 for you. And for the upper southeast, partly cloudy and 26 degrees for Bordertown tomorrow. And temperatures through the southeast overnight, around about 10 degrees. In the Murraylands, much the same overnight, but up to 29 degrees and partly cloudy for tomorrow. The Riverland, 31 and partly cloudy for both Renmark and Wakeree, 7 degrees overnight. In the mid-north, Port Pirie, 31, 27 for Clare and the Gilbert Valley, and 29 degrees for Snowtown, and temperatures around about somewhere between 8 and 10 degrees overnight. In the Flinders, 8 degrees overnight for Hawker. That's a veritable heatwave, George. 29 degrees and sunny for tomorrow. Port Augusta, 33, mostly sunny, and Oruru, a sunny day and a top of 29 degrees. Whyalla, 30, Cleve, 30, and Kimber, 31, and warmish overnight. Lower Eyre Peninsula, showers are forecast for Port Lincoln and also for Coffin Bay, 25 the maximum. On the west coast, 28 degrees for Ceduna, 32 for Woodna, and 26 for Elliston. The northwest pastoral, sunny throughout, and temperatures in the low to mid 30s, and much the same in the northeast pastoral with sunny conditions and temperatures in the low to mid 30s throughout. Broken Hill, a sunny day for you, light winds, 30

0: 31 is the estimated maximum for tomorrow. Friday 33, Saturday 33, and Sunday 29 degrees for Broken Hill. In the Northern Territory, a slight chance of showers over the Tiwi Islands and about the Daly, the Arnhem and the Carpentaria. The chance of morning fog in the southwest Daly, the eastern Arnhem and central Carpentaria districts. Partly cloudy elsewhere, light to moderate northeast to southeasterly winds tending north to northeasterly in the Lassiter during the day. Winds are forecast to be fresh and gusty at times south of Elliot during the morning. Temperatures for Darwin over the next few days, 34 degrees and mostly sunny for tomorrow. And continuing in the mid-30s for the forecast period, you might get a shower or two of rain on Saturday in the top end. Partly cloudy tomorrow in the Carpentaria with Catherine in for a maximum of 36 degrees. Through the Barkly, 34 and partly cloudy for Tennant Creek. The Simpson also around about 34 degrees and partly cloudy for Alice Springs, 14 degrees overnight. The Lassiter, cloudy conditions and temperatures in the mid-30s, and through the Tanami, partly cloudy and temperatures in the mid-30s once again. There you go. You are completely up to date with the weather details. 17 to 9 is the time. Spence Denny is my name, and you are listening to 891 ABC Adelaide, South Australia and Broken Hill. Oh, Kishi, you know how I said I thought I had the number for the animal rescue people? I was wrong. I've looked through my book and I've remembered now what I did. I think I wrote it. I had a piece of paper. And I'm... Oh, you've got it, have you? Whereabouts is it? Oh, I see. Oh, thank you. There you go. I should read things sometimes, shouldn't I? Right, so this is for those of you who want to make a donation to Save Our Wildlife Foundation. And Frank spoke about this earlier today. And he's a volunteer. He drives the ambulance where they go in and pick up rescued or injured wildlife and find places for them to be looked after. So it's a really, really important job. But as he was saying, they drive a diesel ambulance and they're filling up every 3 days. And when you're paying $3 a litre for diesel, it's getting expensive. So if you'd like to make a donation, the number for the Save Our Wildlife Foundation is 712-066-10, okay? 712-066-10. Now, you know, you've got to be pretty dedicated to a football club if you devote a significant percentage of your personal life to writing its history. And that is what Terry Connolly has done. He is the author of History of Football in Tailem Bend, one of 15 kids who grew up in Tailem Bend. Boy, how many boxes of cornflakes do you go through in your household? Hello, Terry. Nice to see you.
1: Nice to see you too. Thanks for having me.
0: So you started writing bits on the club's 80th anniversary. Why?
1: Well, I'm involved with the club through the Past Players Association.
0: Mm.
1: And as it was our 80th anniversary, I thought I'll put something together and just post that onto the Facebook page and just get a bit of interest and see what happens out of it. And then, of course, got a bit bigger than I thought it would. And that's how we come about then putting the book together.
0: Okay, so you put a book together. You've done one print run already.
1: Yeah, yeah.
0: Which sold out, didn't it?
1: It did sell out. That was great.
0: So you're doing a second print run?
1: We're doing a second print run. It's in the with the printers now. So looking forward to seeing the second edition.
0: Yeah. So what years did you play there?
1: From 60s through to 89.
0: From when? From
1: I played my first game in 1963 in the Colts.
0: Yeah.
1: And then I finished in 89.
0: 89?
1: Yeah.
0: So you played 26 years.
1: Oh, well, I was 39.
0: No, hang on. No. Yeah, that's 26 years.
1: Yeah.
0: Good grief.
1: Yeah, it's good fun.
0: How's the body now?
1: Good. No, it's okay. No.
0: It's okay. How many games did you eventually play?
1: Over 350.
0: Good grief. Wow. Mm. Never tempted to go elsewhere?
1: No.
0: Does that tend to be the case with a club like Tailem Bend, that people stick around?
1: I think so, especially back in those days. And we were a very large railway town.
0: Mm.
1: So we were ship workers and we didn't have time to come down to Adelaide. Even I wasn't good enough anyway. But for a lot of the lads, went down but got a bit homesick and then come back. So they stayed at Tailem and we had a lot of success, especially when the railways were thriving. It was fantastic.
0: So where's the home ground?
1: Yench Park.
0: Which is, I'm just trying to, I'm just trying to visualise it.
1: Yeah, come off the highway, turn left at the...
0: At the servo.
1: Straight across the railway crossing, round the church, heading back towards Granites. It's on our right there.
0: All right, so it's a little way from the river.
1: The river's on the other side.
0: Yeah, so do you irrigate from the river? Do you water it?
1: Yes, we do.
0: So was that one of the advantages? Would you tend to have a green surface to play on?
1: Well, we never did. Back in the good old days, and it's all limestone at Tala, you may not be aware, and it was pretty rough. And it, as a matter of fact, my first year coaching was 1979, and they dug the ground up. So we didn't have a home ground that year. We played our home games over at Jervois, and we trained up at the primary school.
0: Ah.
1: So, and then they laid all this new irrigation. So it's very, very good now.
0: Okay.
1: It's lovely oval.
0: So post the irrigation, so you weren't playing on turf when you started?
1: Oh, yeah, we were playing on turf, but it was not much on top.
0: Pretty rock hard.
1: Yeah, rock hard.
0: Okay, so when you fell over and got that graze, it was with you for the rest of the season.
1: That's how we kept our feet.
0: You knew not to fall over. Yeah. So what sort of work did you have to do? Who did you have to try and track down to put together a comprehensive history on the club?
1: Well, my dad, the father of 15, he did a bit of work for the news and the advertiser and was a bit of a... He worked in the railways, but he was a bit of a journo.
0: Bit of a storyteller.
1: He loved all that. Mm. And he, in fact, all the photos in the Tullamore football club rooms now... up until 72, my father had taken. So he was always one of these guys and taking photos of players and, you know, kept memories alive and all of that. So he'd left a lot, so I went through that. I went to the Mortlake Library, and the River Murray Football League has a lot of records.
0: Mm.
1: So it was interesting because I was only concentrating on the 80 years. Okay, but I knew that's in the River Murray Football League, but I knew we played in the Murray Downs Association, that's Cooks Plains, Coomindook, Canalpin, that area.
0: Mm,
1: so I knew we played there because we had two photos in the club rooms, 1934-1940 Premiership of the Tullamore Warriors. So I knew that, and I knew there was another team, Tullamore Centrals, red Guernsey with a white star. So I thought, I'll go back a bit further. And there were reports, and I got this from the library, there was reports of a team playing football in Tarlin Bend in 1895.
0: Wow.
1: And they were called the Rock Wallabies.
0: Huh.
1: So I'm glad we changed that anyway. But
0: I wonder who they played against.
1: I couldn't find anything, right? So I thought, well, I can't make that the establishment date. So, because we've always recognised 1946 as our establishment date.
0: Right.
1: So then we established date. So then we went... I kept on having a look, and then the Sun Argus in 1905 reported Tarlin Bend playing Meningi at East Wellington on June the 22nd. So that was the first game we ever played.
0: And what year was that?
1: 1905.
0: Ah.
1: Yeah.
0: All right. And so did you manage to get any details of what became of the league and teams during the First and Second World War?
1: Yeah, very, very limited. Mm. Very limited. So the First World War especially, very limited. And then it ceased in our area anyway during the Second World War.
0: Well, because most of the people who were potentially going to play would have gone off to war, wouldn't they?
1: They enlisted. We had, early era, lots of players that went off to enlist.
0: Is there an honour board at the club for those who served?
1: No,
0: and played
1: not.
0: For the club?
1: I put that in the book because it's at the RSL. There's all the... people that enlisted, who served, and I got the guys and the women who served the footy club. It's in the book. My brother fought in World War II in the Second World War, so he played in our first premiership in 1947. So
0: there was a fair spread. These 15 kids.
1: Yeah, I wasn't born then, so he was, he set the standard for us.
0: Yeah.
1: So. And there were some stories like one of our captains in the early days. I'll just go back, Spence. It started off as just Tarlin Bend, but then they'd call them Centrals, red with the white star.
0: Mm-hmm.
1: But in 1930, they put in another team, Tarlin Bend Warriors. So we had the two teams, black and the gold horizontal stripe. And there was a guy

0: in the Warriors side, his name was Clarence Sporty Richardson. So that's okay. So I got him in the book. He was a captain, all the sort of that. And then in 1945, I read a report. Tahlem Ben were holding their football dinner in the RSL, and such attended, and such and such attended. And then there was three loud cheers for Sporty, Clarence Sporty Richardson, who had just returned from spending 3.5 years in a prisoner of war camp.
1: Oh.
0: Yeah, so...
1: Good grief.
0: There's a story that we didn't know about.
1: Yeah.
0: So
1: wow.
0: He's honoured in the book now.
1: Oh, that is lovely.
0: Yeah.
1: That is lovely, yeah. Have you had many in the history of the club that have gone on to play at the next level, whether that be Sandful or AFL level?
0: Yeah, we have. Yeah, we had, interestingly enough, 1938 medalist. His name was Max Hodgson, and he played in our 47 premiership. He also played for South Adelaide, played in 1954 undefeated side. He was our captain. And then when he retired, he became president. And the first game of the next season, of 55, he was killed in a car accident.
1: Oh.
0: So that's all documented. So there's some sad stories, but some good stories.
1: Yeah. Now, this is from Kay, a text message. It says, in the very, very early 1950s, my late brother played for Narang.
0: Oh, Narang, yeah, down. Yeah. Down.
1: And won the male medal.
0: Oh, wow.
1: Yeah.
0: Wow.
1: So that's nice. Yeah.
0: Yeah, that's down Meningie way.
1: Yeah, down Meningie. Same league?
0: Oh, Meningie have merged with Border Downs and Tintinara.
1: Yes.
0: So they're called the Curran Cats now.
1: Oh, I see. So, and what's the name of Tahlem Ben now? Is it the Hawks, is it?
0: No, we're Eagles.
1: The Eagles?
0: Yeah.
1: And playing what colours?
0: Blue and gold.
1: Blue and gold.
0: Royal blue.
1: So,
0: gold.
1: So you mentioned a gold and brown strip before, didn't you?
0: It was black and a horizontal gold stripe.
1: Oh,
0: that was
1: I see.
0: The Warriors.
1: Okay.
0: Central was red and white. And then when we went into the River Murray, we become the Tahlem Ben Eagles.
1: Okay. You know, the other thing that's really changed with country football, and it's one of my favourite things, playing country football was just one of my favourite things. I played in a bit in Central Victoria, is the community that a football club
0: exactly
1: generates. But also, it tends to attract media attention. So even my time working in the southeast, when Channel 8 was still operating in the southeast, they would call the Carinara Court Tatiara Football League Grand Final and the Western Border Grand Final and things like that. Was there a time when that happened in the River Murray League as well?
0: Yeah, well, they broadcast the games over radio 70s, and then it dropped off.
1: So what was that 5MU doing that?
0: Yeah, 5MU.
1: Yeah.
0: And then I went back to, because I live in Adelaide, but I went back and try and help the club out. And I was president at Tahlem for 7 years.
1: Mm.
0: And the next 3 years, I was president of the River Murray Football League.
1: Okay.
0: And my second year there was a guy, a friend of mine, Shane Schnell, he was on the committee, and he said, we should be broadcasting these games now. We should be live streaming them. And that's what they do now.
1: Yes.
0: RMFL TV.
1: Oh, okay. So there's always a crew there.
0: There's a...
1: Voluntary. It's a voluntary thing where people go along and they film it.
0: Yep.
1: Yeah.
0: And they pick out a game a week.
1: To put online, do they?
0: Yeah, yeah.
1: Ah.
0: Yeah, it's great.
1: That is good.
0: Yeah.
1: And what about the local print media? Do you get coverage in the print media as well?
0: Not as much as we used to.
1: You used to get a lot,
0: The standard was twice a week, Tuesday, Thursday. We couldn't wait to get that.
1: Yeah, you'd get
0: especially,
1: the...
0: Especially if you kicked a goal.
1: You'd get the paper... And you'd open it up, and it'd be like a spread in the middle.
0: It was, yeah.
1: And you'd open up the spread, and there'd be pictures and stuff from the previous week, and then the next page would have the teams for the following week.
0: Yeah. So there's a lot of that in the book too.
1: Mm.
0: So that's the...
1: Have you been able to accurately document just how many players have represented Tahlem Ben?
0: No, no. Don't do that to me.
1: Yeah.
0: No. It's a lot.
1: Now,
0: as a railway town, there was a lot of families come into the town.
1: Itinerant people coming through, yeah.
0: It was great.
1: Be difficult, yeah. Now, I don't know, I'm being set up here, and I hope you're not in trouble here. It says, read Tahlem Ben Football Club. Ask Terry about the game when a Tahlem supporter threw red paint on the umpire after a loss to Ramblers.
0: Yeah.
1: What happened there?
0: I've just had a mental block.
1: Oh.
0: No, it did happen. It did happen.
1: I know who has sent this through, yeah.
0: It did happen.
1: Yeah. Well, I guess... That's...
0: I know the culprit.
1: Do you?
0: Yeah.
1: Your lips are sealed.
0: My lips are sealed. I was there.
1: Yeah?
0: Yeah.

0: wasn't playing, but I was there.
1: Yeah.
0: Yeah. The umpire was, his name was Max Peak.
1: Ah.
0: And he used to play for Ramblers,
1: mm.
0: who were red and white.
1: Hang on.
0: And Talam thought...
1: Hang on.
0: A Talam supporter thought...
1: Hang
0: Max
1: on.
0: Max has been a bit generous towards Ramblers. Maybe he should be red and white.
1: Yeah, okay.
0: But it didn't go over him.
1: No. Okay. Yeah, still shouldn't be happening.
0: No, it shouldn't be happening.
1: Yeah.
0: No way.
1: No. So what's the future of Talam, Ben, of the club itself? Because it's a challenge now, country football clubs, isn't it?
0: It is.
1: Attract and retain players.
0: Yeah. And we've never been I'll go back to the railway days. We didn't need to pay players.
1: Mm.
0: We had all the railway workers there and the stock agents, school teacher, Bowden Sobolka, best country footballer ever, in my opinion.
1: Mm.
0: So now, you know, we haven't got the railways. We've got to attract players to come in, but, you know, it costs money and, you know, it's hard. And like Talam for the last 7 years have won 5 under-18 premierships. So we get these lads.
1: Yes.
0: They're local lads.
1: Yes.
0: And some of them go away to work. Some might find another home or whatever the case may be, and no one blames them for that. But it's a really struggle if you don't, you know, like spend the whole salary cap.
1: So like most country clubs now, there are paid players in there.
0: Oh, yes.
1: But to do that, you've got to find the sponsors.
0: You do.
1: And it's got to be reasonably attractive too, doesn't it?
0: It does. Mm. It does. So,
1: And I mean, there are limits on what you can pay as well, aren't there, based on their experience as a player and things like that.
0: Oh, yeah. Well, there's a salary cap now.
1: Yeah.
0: In the
1: but isn't there a point system where, you know, if they've played at Sandful level or they play AFL level?
0: If one of the boys come out of Sandful, they're 4 points.
1: Yeah.
0: If they've played so many games, they're 3.
1: Okay.
0: So on and so on.
1: All right.
0: And then the clubs are allotted, depending on how they've been performing,
1: yes,
0: points up to a maximum of 15.
1: So. Yeah, all right. Well, congratulations.
0: No, thank you very much. I appreciate the
1: What a great thing to be able to do. And I'm so pleased that it's done well. You've got the book in front of you. I didn't even have a look at it. I'll have a look at it in a minute just before you go.
0: Yeah.
1: But if somebody wants to get a hold of the book, how do they do it?
0: Get in touch with me. I can give you my phone number.
1: Oh, well, I'll leave the phone number behind.
0: Yeah.
1: Or can they just contact the club?
0: Contact the club. And I'll leave my phone number behind.
1: Okay.
0: Message me on Facebook.
1: All right, beautiful. Well done, Terry.
0: No, thank you very much.
1: Thank
0: you. Much appreciated.
1: Thank you so much for coming in. Terry Connolly, who is the author of The History of Football in Talam Bend. One of 15 kids. I didn't get a chance to talk about breakfast in your house. That would have been interesting. The news is coming up next. After that, I am going to play that interview between Angry Anderson and Doc Neeson. It's 9 o'clock.
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4: ABC News with Glenn Lauder. A friend of the late Aussie rock legend Angry Anderson's remembered the Rose Tattoo frontman as a very passionate man. Anderson's family's confirmed his death just weeks after the 79-year-old fell ill during the band's European tour. As well as achieving international acclaim with the band, Anderson had a successful solo career and multiple television and movie roles. Music journalist Murray Engelhart says Rose Tattoo was enormously important to his late friend.
5: He'll talk about everything from astronomy to architecture, and you try and get a word in sometimes when he's on a roll. Very well-read guy, which would surprise a lot of people. Very, very passionate. Very passionate guy.
4: Top Iranian and US officials have held talks at the UN in New York as President Donald Trump threatened to annihilate the Islamic Republic if a peace deal is not reached. No breakthrough has been reported from the meeting, which is the first since a June ceasefire between the nations unravelled. With midterm elections just around the corner, Mr. Trump is facing increasing pressure to end the conflict. Former Australian Foreign Minister Bob Carr says the US president's speech was not surprising.
6: The American president pitching himself to the world in terms of rhetoric about annihilating another country just confirms, I think, the view that middle powers and American allies would have of this radical US administration.
4: An Australian-Jordanian dual citizen accused of acting as a money mule for a business email scam syndicate has been denied bail for a third time by a court in Canberra, with the story Declan Gooch. It's a-

0: alleged Motassem Youssef Abed Abu Hamad, now known by the surname Youssef, facilitated the movement of $1.5 million obtained through business email scams and converted it into gold bullion and cash to avoid detection. In the ACT Magistrates Court, his lawyer argued delays in obtaining a brief of evidence from prosecutors, as well as his wife having secured public housing and needing help with their children, amounted to a significant change in circumstances. But Special Magistrate Sean Richter said he wasn't able to make orders that would prevent the Jordanian embassy potentially issuing a passport, and he could flee the country. The case returns to court next month.
1: There are warnings the price of some products will rise when credit and debit card surcharges are phased out from next week. Merchants will no longer be able to charge fees for the use of EFTPOS, Visa, MasterCard and American Express payments from the 1st of October. The move is expected to save consumers $1.6 billion a year, but payment systems expert Professor Steve Worthington from Swinburne University says merchants still have to cover their costs.
2: It will be helping merchants getting some compensation for accepting cards. We as consumers will probably find there'll be some price increases because merchants will try to recoup their lack of surcharging by inching up their prices.
1: At least 11 people have been killed in a mass shooting near Durban in South Africa. The victims were attending a party at a home in the Kwamakutha township when gunmen stormed in and opened fire. They also set fire to vehicles outside. Colonel Robert Nechuwanda says police are investigating the scene.
3: There were people who were inside the house having a party when a discriminant armed with firearms arrived and opened fire on them. 10 victims died at the scene and 4 were taken to hospital where one of them succumbed to gunshot injuries. The motive, although is not known as yet.
1: Russia has slammed jet-powered drones into sites across Kyiv, killing at least one person and injuring several others. Here's William Howard Evans.
4: Explosions have been heard across the capital, with smoke billowing from several areas. Russia has changed tactics in recent weeks, attacking the city with near-constant barrages of the faster and high-flying jet drones that are harder to intercept. Hours before the strikes, Ukrainian President Volodymyr Zelensky sat down with his US counterpart Donald Trump on the sidelines of the UN General Assembly in New York. Mr. Zelensky discussed a potential bilateral ceasefire on energy-related targets, saying his country will stick to its end of the bargain if Moscow does.
1: And the Brisbane AFL midfielder Lachie Neale is in Melbourne as he fights to overturn his one-match ban for striking ahead of the grand final. The club's taking the case to the appeals board tomorrow after a failed challenge at the tribunal. Neale says he's still holding out hope of playing against Fremantle on Saturday afternoon.
5: The club and myself have decided to appeal the tribunal's decision. Obviously very hopeful that that's successful, but regardless of the result, I will be here to support the boys and the club this week. So it's a big week for the club.
1: Meanwhile, Frio has held its last session in front of home fans before heading to Melbourne. That's ABC News.
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7: Controls of 000 should be removed from Telstra and nationalised to avoid further crises. One of the recommendations of a Senate inquiry, Sarah Hanson-Young.
8: As we inspected and inquired into what was going on, it became clear that this problem is not just with Optus. We had outages with TPG and then, of course, a massive outage with Telstra. Australia's telecommunications system is failing.
6: 891 ABC Adelaide. 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
9: I really enjoyed that conversation. I am such an advocate for country football. And it makes me sad when it's difficult for country clubs to attract and retain players. I know a lot of clubs have had to merge through the years. But it's just such an important part of life in the country where you spend your Saturday afternoon at the football, playing, spectating, playing netball, whatever it is you're doing, volunteering. It's just such an important part of any community. And as Terry and I were just discussing, the club also plays a really important role into developing the character of these young people who want to come in and represent the club. And so hopefully you end up turning out some young adults who have all the right sort of qualities to go on and be productive in their adult life. So I am a big, big advocate for country football. There's no doubt about that. And what a job that was for Terry to produce

book. I just had a quick look at it. It's huge. It is a very weighty tome. Now, shortly, I'm going to play what is supposed to be an interview. You can't describe it as that. It's a conversation between Doc Neeson and Angry Anderson, both of whom are no longer with us. It's an interview from 1983. And I think the intention was that it would be an interview. There's another voice in there, and I was trying to work out who it was, but I haven't been able to. It's someone who's trying to control the interview. But they have no chance of doing so. But I thought I'd better play an Angry Anderson song first. This is the one that took him by surprise. He wrote a love song from Neighbours.

Angry Anderson. At suddenly, let's go back to 1983. This is serious history. So Angry sat down with Angels frontman Doc Neeson in 1983. We spoke with John Brewster before 7 o'clock tonight, and he, of course, was with Doc in the Angels. And it was, a relaxed and revealing conversation about life in rock and roll. So the

0: air-traded stories about the local music scene, the realities of touring, and some of the myths surrounding life on the road with the biggest acts in the world. I haven't heard the whole thing, okay? I've heard bits and pieces of it, and I don't know who it is who is actually trying to control the conversation, but from what I've heard, it was pretty unsuccessful. And just forward warning, there is some colourful language in here as well. So this is this conversation from 1983 with Angry Anderson and Doc Neeson.
1: Introduce yourself. Tell us who you are and what you do.
2: I am Doc Neeson from the Angels and I sing.
3: I'm Wendy Stapleton and I got little tits. Bands are embarking on a new stage in their careers. The Angels, having just released a new album, Watch the Red. The album is already shot into the national top 10. Dang. Meanwhile, the Tats have been busy rehearsing a new lineup, so it will be a good opportunity to see if they can cut the mustard. Oh, what do you mean? If they can cut the mustard. It's a foregone conclusion. Who wrote this rubbish? Who's the author? Who's responsible?
1: You see, they don't put their names.
3: No, they don't.
2: That's
3: silly.
2: Notice how journalists always leave themselves a line at the end of the article so that they can always say, I told you so.
1: Yeah.
3: Open end. Isn't that called open ending or something?
2: Yeah. Something like that.
3: The reason they don't give their names
2: covering
3: is...
2: Covering your ass, I think.
3: Yeah, that's what it's called. Cowardice is another word for it. Besides, you know, they don't want you to be around there burning down their cars, do they?
1: Is that the approach you use, is it?
3: Yeah. If they've got a big dog, poison the dog.
1: How come you two guys are together? What are you doing?
2: It's your turn now.
3: Well, you know, it's hard to keep it a secret all these years, you know. Sneaking off to meet in little crowded bars and over on the North Shore usually. And we went off.
2: Got a bit crowded.
3: We went, people started to talk and... We just decided to, because it's the recent years have been sort of like people have been coming out of the closet, so to speak. So we've come out of the closet.
2: We actually met on Oxford Street a few years ago, just as we were heading down to Chequers, do one of those 9 to 3 in the morning gigs.
3: Yeah.
2: So we met over Chinese
1: meal.
2: Oh, was it?
3: he was eating at the time. I was being eaten. Yeah, 6 hours, remember that? 6 brackets a night for an hour. Can't believe we did all that.
2: Trash music in between.
3: For $50.
2: Yeah. Oh, you got well paid.
3: Yeah. Oh, yeah.
2: You blokes doing better than
3: we. Well, we had higher gear, see? Yeah. We had the higher stuff. No, I remember doing, we were there from 8 until 3, which is 7 hours, and we did 6 brackets, half hour on, 40, 20, or half, depending on the day, the night. If it was a busy night. If it was a busy night, you did 40 minutes on and 20 off. And if it was a lousy night, you did 30 on, 30 off. For $50.
1: How's it changed since then?
3: Not a lot. Well, we don't play the...
1: They closed it down.
3: Yeah, they did, didn't they? Yeah.
2: Yeah, they turned into a brothel or something.
3: It was always a brothel. But no offence to Mr. Casey, who was a lovely bloke.
2: Wonderful man. Him and his worry beads.
3: Yeah.
1: How have things changed, though, for you? I mean,
2: You're trying to be serious, aren't you, Stuart?
1: No, I'll just inject the serious bit. You just...
3: Yeah, it's too late, too early in the morning. I played squash this morning for the first time in my life.
2: Nice, no wonder you're not looking so good.
3: Yeah, right. Well, you think I've killed me. I couldn't believe it. Hit that little fucking ball with a bat this big. You've got to be kidding. I was... God, he said, you'll feel good after this. Feel good. Great to stop.
2: This is part of the new lineup, is it? You guys go for a run of squash every morning.
3: Oh, mate, the new guys are all so young and fit and keen. I mean,
2: you got some guys from Western Australia. Somebody tell me.
3: Yeah, John Mayer. Yeah.
2: Jeff Beck style.
3: Yeah, Jeff Beck.
2: How's he going to open up? I mean, have you changed the songs around a lot?
3: No, we've just... what we've done more or less is just say, well, you know, like, don't play parrot fashion. Mm. So there's not, you know, like when you think about it, there's not a lot of conventional playing, solo playing in our stuff anyway.
2: Yeah.
3: Mostly dominantly lead. It was slide. But we're trying to give him more and more parts to play. And he's playing fillers, you know, like after a line he'll play a, you know, 3-4-5 note lick or whatever. And, he's just adapting. He's very, very versatile player. But how he got his start was playing three-piece blues bands.
2: Oh, yeah.
3: You know, foot on the floor, boom, boom, you know, like playing shuffles and boogies and stuff. So, I mean, he's reverting right back. And in the meantime, the band he used to play was a band called Everest. Do you ever see him?
2: No.
3: They're kind of like Led Zeppelin.
2: Yeah.
3: They used to do this amazing version of Stairway to Heaven, actually. And so he's got this, he's got a bit of a tendency to be a bit heavy metal, which just doesn't really suit us, but he's really enjoying playing swing music, you know. Yeah. And he can do it. Like I said, he's got blues roots, so he's not out of water.
2: Yeah, I was talking to the guys in Utopia this morning. One of them used to go and watch him in Perth. So he's
3: almost a legend in Perth.
2: Yeah.
3: Apparently. When we went there, you know, I met a guy in...
2: Is that where you met him?
3: No. He was here. He was playing with Swanee. But I met a guy in jail the night I got arrested, and the guy said, oh, you know, you got John Mayer in a band. I said, well, no, we haven't really, but he's in the running. And he gave me this big rave, because he was a typical, you know, long curly hair, the cut-off denim jacket, yeah. You know, the real heavy metal kid, Van Halen T-shirt. And he was telling me that that Mayer's a real, like, who could you say around Sydney? Kevin Borich. What's his name? Moss?
2: Oh, Ian.
3: Yeah, Ian Moss. He's kind of like that status in Perth. Oh, yeah, the drummer's an ex-gym instructor.
2: Really?
3: Yeah.
2: Because you'll get fit now.
3: Oh, mate, he's as fit as a Melly Bull. I feel really, because, yeah, I can see I'm fat and everything.
1: Talk, Doc, I want to read the paper. You should just interview each other. You should ask him something about the Angels.
3: I know most, all the things I want to know about him, I know.
2: Yeah. See,
3: well, there's a few things I'd like to know that we couldn't discuss here. Oh, God.
1: So where did the idea for the show, doing a show together, come from?
2: I first heard of it through John Woodruff, who's our manager. But we've been, I know in our band, you know, people say, oh, who'd you like to play with? And we often mention playing with Rose Tattoo. And... So I guess this was an opportunity when we could both do it.
3: You got to admit, it's a hell of a lineup.
2: Oh, it's great, isn't it?
3: I mean, the two toughest rock and roll bands in Australia. And that's, you know, I mean, for value for dollar, actually the three toughest rock and roll bands, because I've just heard, I've always been a big fan of the boys anyway, and which is why we've always worked with them, you know, on our tours. But I've just heard a couple of their recorded tracks. And have you heard it?
2: No, not yet.
3: Oh, they've got that real... You know that sound? Yeah, they've got it.
2: Great.
3: Yeah.
2: George and Harry.
3: Yeah, it's that studio. Yeah. Like, it's, you know, we're all indelibly stamped with it.
2: In fact, it's quite interesting, because all the three bands all have come out through Albert's at some stage or other. And there's a certain kind of school of sound that comes out of that.
1: Wonder why? You just mentioned George and Harry. Is that the?
2: Yeah, I think one of the things that those guys have just got a real feel for rock and roll, and when you work with them long enough, you know it rubs off. Fortunately,
3: rather fortunately, yeah.
2: And you know, and that studio has a sound. It's a real sort of dirty rock and roll studio. You know, you go into Albert's or EMI or even Paradise, they're very clean kind of studios. And it's like the difference between an IC amp and a valve amp. And, you know, everybody keeps wanting to go back to the old valve amps because they growl. And sort of Albert's is a valve amp of studios.
1: Was it with the shows,
3: That's so poetically put. I never would have thought of that.
2: You like that?
3: Yeah, I do. Okay. It's the Valve Amp of Studios. Okay. Smoke, I'll use that. I'm always looking for colourful little superlatives. That's a beauty. Valve Amp of Studios. That's a beauty. Midnight at the Lost and Found. Meatloaf. What a bag of shit. Meatloaf. God, I'll never understand how he had a gruff knit record.
2: We toured with Meatloaf, and I found him to be one of the most professional people we've ever worked with. Him and Bowie, yeah. And, like, you know, when we got to the States, we toured with a lot of other Americans, and I describe them as much more as a bag of shit than him and his crew.
3: Yeah. We've only ever had one album that's done anything, like made a noise in this country. It's 7,000 away from platinum. Like, how long's that taken? 6.5 years. And look at the Angels track record, you know? So, I mean, credibility is credibility. You know, and besides, you know, that's... I like the approach they take overseas, and it's, we're talking about Meatloaf. You know, I have to revise my evaluation of the man now. But I ran into that everywhere. Richie Blackmore, who's supposed to be a complete arsehole, is just such a gentleman. He was to us, and anyway, he worried about our sound. He worried about our lights, how much stage room we had. ZZ Top bent over backwards to accommodate us because and we got on so well. You know, that we brought that back with us, you know, when we took, we're talking about the Choir Boys, took them on tour, you know, we gave them, there's no sense in not giving the band that plays before you half the PA. And I mean, there's a sense in, say, keeping your specials in your light rack, you know, in your lights for yourself, like specials, what you've got planned out. But there's no sense in limiting a 200 light show rig and giving them 100 and you have 200, so when you go on it looks like woo, you know that's just twice as many lights. Doesn't make any difference to the band, you know what I mean? Like, you're still the same band, and I mean, giving them half the PA, you sound twice as loud, so fucking what, you know? They might play better.
2: To me the big difference in this country compared with the States is that in the States they try and make a gig a battle of the bands, and you know, the stars always, I mean, they're so into their star trips that it's just a pain in the ass. Whereas, I mean, what we were looking for on this tour is just a great gig that everybody can get excited about. And, you know, the kids coming along, I know the bands are excited about being together. And it makes it an event for the kids that come along, you know. And I mean, I'd get the feeling that people don't get excited enough about going to shows, and that's what we're trying to get happening, you know.
0: Yeah. So, look, as you can tell, it wasn't really an interview, was it? It was a conversation between Angry Anderson and Doc Neeson from 1983, and John Brewster talked about this, when the two bands toured together as well. And it's an insight into some Australian rock and roll history there, because two of the biggest names that really did develop a rock and roll industry in Australia. Look, a couple of you have texted me saying, you know what, that's enough now. But I wanted to see it through to fruition. There was more, but I just had to find a point where the conversation, it got even fruitier, to be honest with you. So I thought, not career enhancing to keep it going. But I found it particularly interesting how you had these two huge names in a very relaxed state and talking openly, honestly and candidly. And you really don't get that a lot now. And as John Brewster said to us before 7 o'clock, the characters of rock and roll are fading away. We're losing those characters, those people who really do speak from the heart. And I think we can fairly say that both Angry Anderson and Doc Neeson do speak from the heart. So I hope you enjoyed that. A number of you text through saying they did. And by the way, Michael in Hawker says, I think the young interviewer is a young Richard Margetson doing the interview. No. Margot wouldn't have been doing that in 83. And I know Margot very well. In 83, he would have been, gosh, not doing that anyway. 9:26 is the time. You are listening to 891 ABC Adelaide, South Australia, Broken Hill, 105.7 ABC Radio, Darwin and the Northern Territory. Actually, on the subject of Darwin, the ABC Darwin team, living in the tropics and having, well, a single thought today, what's the most territory way to predict the grand final? In 26, the old, let's see what the croc each first ballot, well, didn't seem to pass the pub test anymore. So the breakfast team was first on the mission, and Liz Travascus got a call from Malcolm, who lives in the community of Barunga, which is about 400 kilometres south of Darwin.
4: I have a camp dog that I look after down here, one of the couple, and he's a little three-legged one called Hoppy.

0: and I put on the ground in the kitchen two bowls, exactly the same amount of tucker in them, one marked Brisbane and one marked Frio, and I opened the door and see which one he ran to, and he ran to the Brisbane one first.
1: And when did you do this? Did you do this this morning? You've already done the experiment.
0: Yeah, about 2 minutes ago.
1: Did you?
0: Yes.
2: So Adam Steer and the Darwin drive team welcomed Malcolm and his limping pooch back for a second test.
3: Hoppy in Burunga, the three-legged dog. He's a camp dog. Malcolm, tell me what's happening.
0: He's still lying on his back. I'm about to call him. Hoppy, come on, boy. Come on. Come on. Come on. He's looking at me. He's seen the bowls. He's on his way in, hopping. He's gone for, you wouldn't believe it, Brisbane.
3: Oh, he's gone for Brisbane.
0: Again.
3: It's the Lions.
0: Yes,
3: it is. It's the Lions. Crowds are going wild.
2: Oh, okay.
0: Wow. Yes, undisputed. Yes, and now he's gone to the Frio one as well. So he's in for the pickings, eating the leftovers.
3: Mostly it's the Lions, except if the Frio picks up. It picks up in the end. There we go,
0: oh,
3: Hoppy.
0: Oh, goodness gracious me.
3: Yeah.
0: He's definitely a Burunga dog. He's gone for the Lions. I did read him up a bit, though. We did play up there Kazali beforehand, and it got him going, got him in the mood for it, and he's just gone straight for it.
2: There you go. So, Hoppy, the three-legged dog, he's gone for the Brisbane Lions. Maybe you have a method that you would like to have a go at as to a way in which you can predict the outcome of the grand final on the weekend. Not far away from the news at 9:30, it's a Wednesday, so tomorrow is the jukebox. And we were trying to come up with a way that we could honour the grand final through the jukebox. And this is going to take some work on your behalf. Not that I'm, diverting the workload, but you're going to have to think about this as well. What we've decided to do is we're going to do songs from bands, right, or singers that have a link to Fremantle or to Brisbane, okay? Now, we know there are a lot of bands from Brisbane. I suspect there's not quite as many from Fremantle, so that's where the work is going to have to be done. So the jukebox tomorrow is music from bands or singers that have a link to Fremantle or to Brisbane. We'll catch you again tomorrow night and do it all again. The news is next, then Phil Clark.
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5: 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We need an ability to rapidly offload our patients off stretchers so that we can respond.
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6: ABC News with Glenn Lauder. A friend of the late Rose Tattoo frontman Angry Anderson says it's extraordinary that the rock legend continued touring and performing through his later years. Anderson's family and bandmates have announced that the 79-year-old died on Monday, surrounded by loved ones in Australia. Anderson suffered a cardiac arrest last month while on tour with his band in Europe. Music journalist Murray Englehart says before Anderson's health concerns, Rose Tattoo was still playing with the same intensity they were 50 years ago.
7: There was no dancers, there was no fireworks, no backup singers. It was just the five guys pumping it out for an hour and a half, led by a guy who, like I said, was nearly 80. Like, I'm half that age, nearly. I can't imagine doing it.
6: The US President Donald Trump is preparing to meet with his Chinese counterpart Xi Jinping in Washington. The meeting's being held as the UN General Assembly continues in New York. Mr. Xi has opted to skip the assembly in favour of an in-person meeting with Mr. Trump at the White House. Former Australian Foreign Minister Bob Carr says the White House is updating its China policy.
8: America's saying we want a floor under this relationship. We want to stabilise the relationship. Strategic stability with this growing China is the way we sum up our China policy. And I mean, the Chinese have got to be very comfortable with that.
6: Federal police are warning people of the risks of violent extremist content online after charging a Melbourne man with terror offences. Police allege the 65-year-old is a member of the Islamic State terror group, accusing him of sharing thousands of pieces of extremist content online. AFP Acting Assistant Commissioner Paula Hudson says police will analyse electronic evidence seized during a raid of his Carlton home. She says terrorist organisations like Islamic State rely on online platforms to distribute propaganda and recruit members.
9: Viewing this violent extremist material is not harmless online content. It desensitises people and normalises violence and, as I said, mass executions and murders of people.
6: Experts say while the private credit sector is growing rapidly, banks remain by far the biggest lenders. The corporate regulator ASIC is warning of a crackdown on the private credit industry, saying the clock is ticking on poor lending practices. Australian investors say a rapid exit of cash out of the sector is possible if more investors begin to worry about the risks. Christian Ryan is the executive chairman of investment firm FinCap and says banks remain at the top of the lending tree.
10: Australian banks, the big banks, are the major lender in the marketplace. So from a system point of view that I know that people are talking about quite heavily, it's still a relatively small percentage of the overall loans in the market. Yes, it's growing, but from a system point of view, it's pretty small.
6: The former West Australian Premier Mark McGowan is tipped to take up a board position with one of Australia's biggest media groups 3 years after leaving public office. Rebecca Trigger has the story.
11: Mr. McGowan is believed to be in the running for a board position with Southern Cross Media Group, which owns Channel 7, newspapers, websites and radio services across the country. Southern Cross merged with Seven West Media earlier this year, with Kerry Stokes stepping down from the board in February. Mr. Stokes has retained strong interests in the company, and earlier this month his son, Ryan Stokes, took over as chair. Mr. McGowan has previously denied having a close relationship with Mr. Stokes after a series of texts between the pair were revealed during defamation proceedings brought against the Premier by Clive Palmer. The texts related to legislation that blocked Palmer's arbitration claim for damages against the state.
6: Pakistani security forces say that they've shot down 8 drones allegedly launched by the Afghan Taliban near the border. Security sources say that they've thwarted attempts by the Taliban to target public areas. Islamabad has conducted airstrikes against what it calls suspected militant safe havens in the border region. Afghanistan denies providing support to insurgents targeting Pakistani forces. About a third of West Australia's state cabinet is expected to travel to Melbourne for Saturday's AFL Grand Final. It's understood both the Premier, Roger Cook, and the Deputy Premier, Rita Saffiotti, are attending the event in an official capacity and will be hosted by the AFL. Attorney General Tony Butti, as well as Ministers Rhys Whitby, David Michael and Daniel Pastorelli are also understood to be planning to attend. The ABC has been told that all 4 have paid for their own flights and accommodation and have either purchased tickets or will disclose them in Parliament at a later date. Fremantle will take on Brisbane in Saturday's decider at the MCG. That's ABC News.
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2: Yes, well, hello, and how are you? Philip Clark with you on ABC Radio. This is Nightlife. We are right around the country on the local radio network. Wherever you are, should be getting us loud and clear. No problems in reception that we're aware of. Some things after, I don't know, midnight, 1 o'clock this morning. We'll let you know about that a bit later on. So how are you? I hope the day has been just fine. Coming up in the program, first hour, 6 past 10 Eastern, 6 past 8 in Western Australia. It's 24 to 10 in South Australia and the Territory, through the Pacific, as you know, with courtesy of Radio Australia. So we're everywhere around the world with the World Wide Web. 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

0: you click on the Listen app and type Nightlife into the search bar, when you see a little love heart next to the play button, hit it. Nightlife will be much easier to find next time. All right. Coming up in, as I said, if you'd like to grab those podcasts, including the ones of Mark Cully, they're all available there. This is a little bit from Mark Cully's interview last night.
1: One way of thinking about what Australia might look like now, if we hadn't embraced that post-war migration boom and the subsequent waves of migration that have occurred since, is we might have a population of 10 million or thereabouts, you know, almost a third of what our current size is. And we might be in similar dire straits to New Zealand. One of the things that's perhaps not that well known is the living standards in New Zealand are about three-quarters of what they are in Australia.
0: Yeah, they are.
1: Yeah. It's not – one of the reasons why that's the case is it's just not a big enough country to be able to produce all the things it needs at an efficient price, and so they end up paying more – costing more to produce things and costing more to import things than would otherwise be the case if they were larger.
0: And there was plenty more in his very scholarly and learned examination of the migration history of Australia too. So check it out, Mark Cully. All right, coming up in our first hour tonight, I'm going to be talking to Gil Duran. He's an independent journalist and author who's getting a lot of interest globally at the moment. He runs the Nerd Reich newsletter about tech authoritarianism. And he's written a provocative new book about the billionaire era called The Nerd Reich. As I say, it's getting a lot of interest. He'll be my guest in this first hour. Mark Kenny will lead the Nightlife News breakdown for us, so we'll check out with that. There's some new theories about getting older and memory loss with Mark Honenberg, a geriatrician. We'll check that out as well. Looking forward to that. We'll play the Mighty Challenge, of course, and issues of the day, well, anything you like, but we also might lighten the mood by telling us your much-loved children's book with news that Australian children's author and illustrator Terry Denton has died, aged 76. Left behind an extraordinary legacy from Just to the hugely successful Treehouse series he created with Andy Griffiths. What were your favourite kids' books as a kid, and did you pass them on to your kids, I wonder? Some of the things we might talk about a bit later on in the program. But for now, let's have a conversation with Gil Duran.
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0: Well, the Prime Minister, Anthony Albanese, has been in New York this week at the United Nations General Assembly gathering, and there he joined the leaders of countries including Canada, Germany and Singapore, calling for tighter controls on artificial intelligence amid warnings the pace of development could outpace government's ability to manage the emerging risks, and they are manifest. They insist that AI and its frontier models must remain under human direction, oversight and control. Easy to say, but if a policy of containment is feasible with AI, who are the humans who would have control over the vast and bewildering powers that artificial intelligence looks to offer us? For a lot of observers, big tech is already nothing like a friend to the bulk of humanity. They see its billionaire owners seizing economic and political control to steer the fate of the planet towards their own bizarre apocalyptic visions. Now, we know the corporate names: Facebook, Instagram, Amazon, Tesla, PayPal, Palantir, Uber, technologies like Bitcoin and Coinbase. And we hear and read about the billionaires: Peter Thiel, Elon Musk, Mark Andreessen, Mark Zuckerberg, Balaj Srinivasan, Sam Altman, newly emerging people like J.D. Vance, political leaders, Curtis Yarvin, a blogger with extraordinary influence. They've aligned themselves with the current Trump administration in the US, seeking almost unfettered license to develop their companies, their profits and their visions of how the future should emerge. And you might remember this warning from former President Joe Biden when he delivered his farewell presidential address when he left office in January 2024.
4: You know, his farewell address, President Eisenhower spoke of the dangers of the military-industrial complex. He warned us then about, and I quote, the potential for the disastrous rise of misplaced power, end of quote. 6 decades later, I'm equally concerned about the potential rise of a tech industrial complex

0: pose real dangers for our country as well. Americans are being buried under an avalanche of misinformation and disinformation, enabling the abuse of power. The truth is smothered by lies told for power and for profit. We must hold the social platforms accountable to protect our children, our families, and our very democracy from the abuse of power.
1: Mm. Well, that's all very well to say this on your departure, some might say. What were you doing about it? But more than 2 years on, it does seem like a prescient warning, perhaps if too late. One major recent critic of the growth of the powers of the billionaires over all our lives is Gil Duran, independent journalist and author who runs the Nerd Reich newsletter, described as covering tech authoritarianism, billionaire extremism, the network state and the metapolitics of California. His new book's called The Nerd Reich, Silicon Valley Fascism and the War on Democracy. It debuted last month as an instant New York Times bestseller, and it tells the story of how anti-democratic, anti-government, aggressively anti-tax ideas were fused and incubated in Silicon Valley in the 1980s and 90s, and how now a generation of new tech entrepreneurs have accelerated technology to start undermining national governments and their currencies and impose their own visions on the real world, funded by huge and burgeoning profits. Gil was formerly a press secretary for California's Democratic Governor Jerry Brown. He also served as Kamala Harris's communications director when she was California Attorney General. And he joins us this evening. Gil, good evening to you. Welcome to Nightlife.
2: Thanks for having me.
1: It's a great. It's a provocative title. Anything with the word Reich in it is pretty chilling. What do you mean by a Reich anyway?
2: When I started writing about the extremist politics of Silicon Valley in 2024, I had a few stories that went viral. And someone from the crypto world, a well-known figure, actually reached out to me on social media and said, you know, we've been calling these guys the Nerd Reich for years. So it's not a name that I came up with. It's a name that their own peers in Silicon Valley, people who largely agree with them on things like AI and crypto, have applied to them because of the extremist of their beliefs. And when we use the word Reich in this way, I think one of the important things to understand is that these guys have a lot in common with fascist and even Nazi beliefs. In fact, a lot of the works and the writers and the philosophers they cite are Nazis or helped inspire the Nazis. So really the parallel comes from them, not from me. And it's something that even their own peers had observed.
1: Mm. I mean, a classic definition of fascism would be a unified state, a strong emphasis on nationalism. There's no democracy. All institutions in the state are rolled into the service of the state. And so on. The term gets bandied around a lot, doesn't it? But in those are its defining elements, as we saw in fascist Italy under Benito Mussolini, and perhaps under the Nazis in the 1930s and early 1940s. Are you saying that that's what it looks like now?
2: I'm saying that's what it is now. I spent a lot of time studying the different definitions of fascism because there are a few different ways that different writers have defined it and different fascists have defined it over time. For Mussolini, it united the government, corporations, and religions into one unified entity of power centered on his cult of personality. In other iterations, including in Italy and in Germany, it's a cult of grievance and self-victimhood that promises a return to some mythical greatness through the purging and persecution of demonized enemy groups, often using absurd propaganda focused on energy and unity and violence and exploiting anxieties around law and order and gender and sexuality to promote a strict hierarchy of male over female, white over other races, West over the rest of the world, rich over poor, employers over employees, straight over LGBT people, and on and on and on. And we see all of that happening today, where Silicon Valley is merging with the MAGA movement, and both of them have a core base of these apocalyptic beliefs, one that Jesus is coming, one that the AI God is about to arrive, and they have captured power in the United States, maximum power, at the worst moment possible.
1: Hmm. When did this happen, Gil? Because, I mean, for many readers and observers, when you use the

0: in Silicon Valley, you'd always think of some sort of nerdy tech place where people were often libertarian, that is, they believed in light government regulation or none at all, but they were generally optimistic, they were generally Democrat leaning, they were for a better world in which technology would assist. If you're thinking back to Bill Gates, perhaps, and the arrival of the personal computer and so on. But this seems to be in a completely outdated take on what Silicon Valley is now. That's one of your central ideas, isn't it?
1: There was always a subculture of right-wing anti-government politics in Silicon Valley. All through the early 20th century, you saw these movements and ideas, philosophies based on the idea that technology would get rid of democracy because now we could just use technology to do whatever is best and most efficient. Never quite worked out that way. And there used to be a core of so-called libertarians in Silicon Valley, people inspired by the writings of Ayn Rand and Atlas Shrugged, the idea that they were too brilliant to be governed and should be in control or at least live in their own countries or their own territories. What happened is that these guys got super, super, super wealthy. They became multi-billionaires. And I think that money had a warping effect on their brain. And so this small subculture became the dominant culture of Silicon Valley over the past 10 years, radicalized by the Trump presidency, by social media, by the Me Too movement, which scared a lot of these guys, by the Black Lives Matter movement, which scared a lot of these guys, and by the pandemic, which many of them interpreted as possibly the great apocalyptic event that would change anything. It didn't quite happen like that. Our governments, our societies held together as best as they could. And I think we can't underestimate as well the degree to which AI psychosis is influencing everything in our world right now. Some of these people believe that this invention is some kind of spiritual godlike force, or at the very least, will grant maximum power and authority to whoever can gain control over it. And they're in a race to capture that power and thus capture the control of the world.
0: Much of it seems to be centered around individuals, and this is what I found interesting for a while now, that there are shadowy, well, I don't know how shadowy they are now, but they're behind the scenes individuals at least. They don't take a public face so much, who seem to have been influential in directing this. One, chief among them, this bloke called Peter Thiel, who made a pile out of PayPal. Amongst other things, he made a pile out of Facebook too, for that matter. But he's famous for uttering the statement that freedom and democracy are incompatible. What does he mean?
1: Well, in that same speech, he said that government is evil, which is amazing because since 2003, Peter Thiel, the co-founder of Palantir, has had a major surveillance company, military industrial complex intelligence surveillance company, that was founded with millions of dollars from the CIA. So why is this guy claiming A, to be libertarian, and B, that government is evil? The government is his business. He's deeply entwined in our government. Peter Thiel, as you said, made money at PayPal. Facebook made him a billionaire, co-founded Palantir after 9/11, a very right-wing German-born billionaire who's lived most of his life in the United States, but for the past 25 or 30 years has been preaching against democracy very openly. In 2009, he wrote that essay where he said freedom and democracy were no longer compatible. What he meant by that is that democracy, which gives everyone an equal vote, would be a threat to the freedom of white male billionaires like himself, and that the task of his generation and using technology would be to escape from democracy in all of its forms. In fact, he said at that same time that technology is an incredible alternative to politics. What did he mean by that? Well, we're seeing it now unfold in Washington, where AI and crypto barons in Silicon Valley are eating our government whole right in front of our very eyes. And Thiel was greatly inspired by a 1997 book called The Sovereign Individual, which predicted that in the 21st century, Nation states would fall and democracy would end due to two technologies in particular. One, cyber currency, a new digital money that would undermine government authority, that's crypto. The other, advanced automation, which would destroy most jobs, leading to a massive collapse of the economy and thereby collapse of nations.

0: That's the conversation around AI today. And so he very much believes this self-fulfilling prophecy to be fully underway.
1: But mind you, America's full of these things and has always been, hasn't it, Gil? From, you know, the Scientologists onwards. There are always people predicting end times, and there have always been billionaires in America. America's always been a place dominated by extremes of wealth and poverty. Why is Thiel all of a sudden seeming so pivotal in this story?
0: Well, in the early 20th century, Americans revolted against oligarchy and passed a lot of laws to limit the power of the super wealthy, to impose taxes and to make sure that wealth, massive fortunes could not be passed on from generation to generation. What's happened over the last 50 to 60 years has been a big rollback of those laws. So now we have these super oligarchs. In addition, the Supreme Court in Citizens United decided that unlimited amounts of money could be spent by corporations in our political system. And what's happening is we have a billionaire class that doesn't blink at the idea of spending hundreds of millions of dollars to capture government. So you have this confluence of events. You have unlimited amount of money in American politics and a class of radicalized billionaires who no longer believe in democracy, along with a president who aspires to be an authoritarian. And so you have this terrible coincidence in which they have captured power and are able to make these terrible, scary ideas into reality.
1: Mm. Peter Thiel, of course, is the brains and influence behind J.D. Vance. J.D. Vance is a creature of Peter Thiel, isn't he? I mean, Thiel says that Vance says that Peter Thiel was the smartest person he ever met. He seems in complete subservience to him. He even converted to Catholicism, maybe on the back of Thiel's Catholicism. Let's not cast too many aspersions, I suppose, on personal belief, but J.D. Vance is one of his creations. But how did he get all these others on board? Why are Zuckerberg and Musk, for example, who are at least as wealthy as Thiel, on board with these ideas too?
0: I think these ideas that wealthy elites should rule the world and that most people should have no say is just naturally appealing to billionaires. I think Musk definitely believes that. He's quoted or communicated with Curtis Yarvin, who's the Thiel-funded blogger who spreads these ideas that basically democracy should be replaced with dictatorship. J.D. Vance, who you mentioned, has also quoted Curtis Yarvin. So they have these people who say these things out loud. I think people like Zuckerberg and Jeff Bezos and the guys at Google are just sort of wimpy and cowardly and will go along with whatever side is winning. I think if Kamala Harris had won the election instead of Donald Trump, we would see entirely different behavior out of most of these people. Not out of Peter Thiel, not necessarily out of Elon Musk, but I think that Mark Zuckerberg would be promoting diversity, equity, inclusion instead of ending it. So a lot of billionaires really don't have many ideas beyond whatever made them rich, and sometimes that wasn't even their idea. They just go along with they just want to be on the side that's winning, to steal a phrase from Bob Dylan.
1: I'm talking with Gil Durand. He's the author of a pretty powerful new book, bestseller, called The Nerd Reich, Silicon Valley Fascism and the War on Democracy, in which he charts the rise of Silicon Valley from a libertarian, probably optimistic kind of place to one which is intent on world domination through the elimination of democracy. In which case, why are they allied with Trump, Donald Trump? After all, the MAGA movement's a sort of ground-up movement, not a top-down one, Gil, isn't it?
0: Well, Trump is unique in that he's been able to capture for a long time that energy from his red hat-wearing MAGA base. That's starting to get shaky a bit as prices go up on food, on fuel, on electricity, and Trump seems disinterested in actually solving those problems while openly raking in billions of dollars in corrupt wealth into his personal bank accounts through crypto and tech investments and even investments in AI. This is why Trump doesn't want to regulate AI. He and his family have massive investments in the AI companies and AI infrastructure. And even his most fervent fans are starting to realize, as many of us did a long time ago, this guy's a con man. He doesn't care about people. So they see the MAGA movement and Trump as fuel. As you can think of these tech guys as sort of a parasite, and the MAGA movement is a host. But as Balaji Srinivasan, a Thiel protege who has proposed all of these theories for tech taking over the world, has said, the red tribe, Republicans, are the past. The Democrats' blue tribe are the present. But the gray tribe, this new radicalized tech force, is the future. So they just see them as a little temporary ally on the way to capturing power.
1: Of course, fascists articulated a view of society that was about the nation. It created a fear of outsiders and so on that unified people. It wasn't just an elite authoritarian movement, was it? It relied heavily on propaganda, for example. What does people like Peter Thiel want?
0: Well, if you look deeper into what's happening in Silicon Valley, they've created this cult of people who believe that AI is about to create a super intelligent god that will end death, that will allow them to live forever, and that will make us a multiplanetary species that will merge with computers and AI and enjoy this abundant paradise that's about to be created. So they believe in many ways that they're creating a god, or at least a force that will make them more advanced than anyone else on Earth. And the idea is not that everyone in the country or the world will be a part of this movement, but that they are the chosen elites who will advance the future of humanity. And I know this all sounds crazy, but these ideas are known as Tescreel and are a very important part of the tech movement right now around AI, transhumanism, extropianism, singularitarianism, cosmism, rationalism, effective altruism, and long-termism, all this bundle of beliefs that believe in this AI God being created. So they believe that they need to accelerate technology as quickly as possible in order to create this new master race of tech oligarchs and their followers who will build the future of humanity. And that's really the tech fascist core
1: Yeah,
0: of Silicon
1: I
0: Valley.
1: get the authoritarian part of it, but where do they think they're going to derive their authority from? I mean, fascists derive their authority from the people. I mean, with whatever means they use. I mean, because they co-opted institutions like churches and the universities and so on. They were all co-opted and came on board. Where do these tech billionaires think their authority is going to come from?
0: Ultimately, I think it's going to come from technology, but I do think, and
1: Well,
0: to give
1: it can't
0: people hope,
1: come from technology, though, can it? I mean, you don't get a remit from technology. It might enable you, but it doesn't allow you.
0: Well, if you listen to what they say, the future is going to be a world with no jobs where everybody is dependent on some kind of paycheck from a government that will also be an AI corporation. This is hilarious because right now in the United States, people are freaking out in the Republican and Democratic establishment because socialists and leftists are winning the elections. But socialists and leftists want health care, want education to be free, want child care, want housing for people. The AI capitalists are promising basically fully automated luxury communism. Not that they're telling the truth about that, but their idea, and I'm not saying it's in any way rooted in reality, is that AI is going to give them so much power that it's going to run the world, and they're going to run the world through it. But I think they made a bad bet. I think they thought they'd get a lot farther along with Trump. I don't think they planned on this being as unpopular as it is right now. We've got a populist movement rising up in the United States, Republicans and Democrats, against data centers, against billionaire power, and against these apocalyptic visions of our AI future. And if there's a free and fair election in the country in a couple of months, big question, we don't know yet whether it will be that. The Republicans are going to lose and the Democrats are going to retake power. So we already see some of these guys trying to realign behind Democrats because they're afraid of consequences. And so they have to also pay off the Democrats so that no one holds them accountable for their terrible and corrupt behavior during the first 2 years of Trump's return to power.
1: So here's another question. Do we see them as essentially just robber barons, or are they Because sometimes they sound like kind of utopians in the sense that they see some better world that's more organized and, okay, they're in control of it, but they see them that it's a better, more advanced, more enabled world. In that sense, it's a kind of utopia. Is that what they are? Because there have been some attempts, haven't there, to set up their own states in Central America. I think they've had a go a couple of times, on some islands and so on. But is that what they are, or do they, or is this just a robber baron thing that they want to rob everyone of everything, and we'll just have to cop it?
0: I think it's a mix between robber barons and religious zealots.
1: Right.
0: They truly have these apocalyptic beliefs that everything is about to transform and that technology will result in them having most of the power in the world.
1: Mm-hmm.
0: And if you look at them, they're openly planning to create new cities that'll be ruled by tech corporations. There's a venture capital firm, Pronomos Capital, that already has a prototype in Honduras.
1: That's right.
0: They've proposed building a new city in Greenland, a new city on the ruins of Gaza. And Trump has proposed building 10 new so-called freedom cities, these corporate-run territories in the United States. And here in the USA, nobody asks, why do we need freedom cities? What are they for? Where does this idea come from? Well, it comes from this radical anti-democratic philosophy, most of which has been emanating from the social circle of Peter Thiel over the past 20 years. So they truly believe it is their destiny to rule the world and to end democracy. And as I mentioned before, they've got these ideas that they're about to create God, receive eternal life, go into the heavens, and enjoy paradise. They have created their own version of Christianity. To me, it's like if Charles Manson, instead of being a barefoot, long-haired hippie, was a billionaire and could impose his crazy ideas through the political system by teaming up with an authoritarian regime. That's basically what we're seeing here. And I wrote my book because I feel like people need to understand how crazy these guys are. And they're not crazy because I say they're crazy. They're crazy because they say it in their own words. And a lot of my book is told in their own words. And I think the things they have been saying and writing for the past 20 years are the things they are now doing in Washington, D.C.
1: Mm. The great threat is, as that a lot of people see, is artificial intelligence, AI, which, on the face of it, Gil, I'm speaking with Gil Duran, is an independent journalist and author, has written a best-selling book called The Nerd Reich, subtitled Silicon Valley Fascism and the War on Democracy. The AI seems, on the face of it, to be a technology which enriches perhaps a dozen people in the world and eliminates the jobs of most people. Is that how you see it?
0: The way we're doing it, yes. The way we're doing it in the United States, that's exactly what it's doing. That's why it's so destructive.
1: Hmm.
0: I don't have a fear of some godlike superintelligence. I fear the billionaires behind AI and what they're already doing with it, and worse, what they're doing with the money that they've generated, pouring it into the Trump regime and into Trump's family coffers in order to corrupt our system and seize power. I think there's a completely different way to do advanced technology and even something like artificial intelligence. And you don't see these apocalyptic scenarios, for example, coming out of China, where they seem to have a very different approach to what AI is and what it'll do.
1: Mm.
0: No one has a doubt that this kind of technology will be powerful. We're humans. We always innovate. We always create new technologies. But in the United States, it has become this sort of panicked cult of doom and power. And I think everybody can see it now. We caught an early glimpse of it in San Francisco because they've been talking crazy here out loud for a long time. But now everybody can see it because it's on the news. It's literally, you've got these CEOs calling for a slowdown, whatever that means. Meanwhile, they're pouring $500 million into the midterms to try to get Trump, keep Trump in power. So they're not slowing down anything. They're just afraid they might lose.
1: You cite how they undermine democracy by looking at, and you followed this as a journalist, the San Francisco City Council election. And saw how a flood of big tech money perverted that process. Tell us how that happened.
0: I was covering San Francisco politics as the editorial page editor of the San Francisco Examiner in 2021 and 2022, and something very unusual happened during those years, which was San Francisco voters recalled or ousted four different politicians in one year. And this is very unusual because San Francisco hadn't ousted any politicians in the middle of their terms since 1914. A recall election is when you kick somebody out before their term is up. And the only reason that happened is because San Francisco venture capitalists teamed up with a Republican billionaire to create this massive propaganda panic that San Francisco would be destroyed unless we got rid of three members of the school board and the district attorney who had only been in office for a year. And I had had a long career in politics before I returned to journalism, and I had never seen something like that before. These rich guys, supposedly Democrats and Republicans, teaming up to completely overthrow the basically City Hall. And it worked. They did it. And a lot of them were talking about these weird ideas like accelerationism and the network state. And that was where I first started investigating these strange beliefs. And at the time, I didn't think this would be a problem right now. I wrote a five-part series for the New Republic in 2024, and I thought this would be a problem in 5 to 10 years. Like, hey, watch out, Silicon Valley is coming. But then J.D. Vance got on the ticket, and everything changed.
1: Tell me about him. He's a very odd character, isn't he? J.D. Vance. He writes a he's a kind of from rags to riches story. He tells he describes this story in his in an autobiographical work, which became a bestseller and then a movie as you know his journey on the way from poverty. And not his drug addiction, but his family's drug addiction, all the way through to Yale Law School and then into to Silicon Valley. One stage describing Trump in extremely negative terms, and then having a sudden reversal and sucking up to Trump and becoming vice president. Is he just a tool of, who is he? Is he a tool of Peter Thiel and these wealthy individuals, or does he have any view of the world himself?
0: He's a fully a product of the Peter Thiel political industrial complex. He's not a hillbilly. His book was called Hillbilly Elegy, but he's not a hillbilly. He's a Thielbilly. At every step of J.D. Vance's career, he's been promoted and funded by Peter Thiel. He decided not to become a lawyer after leaving Yale Law School because of Peter Thiel. He became a venture capitalist because of Peter Thiel at a firm that Thiel co-founded. He started his own venture capital firm with money from Thiel. He became a politician and a Catholic and a Trump supporter after having called Trump America's Hitler because of Peter Thiel. He's in the White House today because of Peter Thiel. And J.D. Vance is a radical extremist with some deeply un-American, anti-democratic ideas. And for some reason, he never gets asked about those, but he's a heartbeat away from the presidency, and he belongs to them.
1: Yeah, I wonder. That's right. I wonder why he's not called on it more often, because he's done a complete sort of U-turn. Is it just because, like a lot of poor people, he knows what poverty's like, and having discovered wealth, he thinks it's a lot better?
0: It's not clear. His only real motivation seems to be power. I don't know how you go from calling Donald Trump America's Hitler to being his chief attack dog. It's strange. In fact, he became a Catholic at the behest of Peter Thiel, but apparently he became a Catholic in order to argue with popes, which is what he's done both against Pope Francis and now Pope Leo. As a cradle Catholic myself, that's something you're taught you're not really supposed to do. That's kind of like the last thing on your list to do is to fight with the Pope. So to me, it all seems a bit like an act. But it's not really clear what he wants besides power, and he'll do anything to get it. And he's quoted these very radical ideas that it's weird. I feel like if Kamala Harris had been the employee of a billionaire for most of her life and had quoted radical anti-American ideas, we would never have heard the end of it in the American press or from the Republicans. But for some reason, J.D. Vance has total immunity. Nobody asks him about these connections, even as Peter Thiel's businesses rake in billions of dollars in contract from the U.S. government with Vance in the White House.
1: Yes, you described J.D. Vance as a mediocre success in venture capital business. In other words, he's not a great businessman, but his great putty in the hands, is he? Is that what Thiel sees in him, a way to have influence, because he's got a direct, he's got his man in the Oval Office. Is that how he sees it?
0: Yeah. J.D. Vance wasn't an investor as much as he was an investment.
1: Yeah.
0: You know, these billionaires have enough money. If they really like you, they can just drop a few million on you and keep you going. Same thing with Curtis Yarvin, the blogger, who struggled for years with unemployment and being broke and is now a millionaire.
1: Hmm.
0: Why? What did he produce? Well, a bunch of fascist blogging is what he produced. So money is nothing to them. That's why they can pour all this money into our politics. And my chapter on Vance is called The Unicorn, because in Silicon Valley, a unicorn company is one you make a small investment in, and then it becomes a billion-dollar company later on. And that's what Vance is. He's a unicorn. He has gotten all the way to the White House, and they will do anything in their power to get him elected. Though he has an uphill battle because he has a pretty serious charisma deficit, and he's one of the most unpopular vice presidents in the history of the United States.
1: Mm. I was struck by a passage out of Regime Change, the book by Maggie Haberman and Jonathan Swan, another best-selling book, Gil, which Rupert Murdoch was sitting in the Oval, sitting in the White House at dinner, and Donald Trump turned to him with both of these other gentlemen at the table, J.D. Vance and Marco Rubio, and says, "Rupert, which one do you think should succeed me? What do you reckon about J.D.? What do you reckon about Marco?" And Rupert Murdoch, well, according to these authors, replied, "I think J.D. Vance has got great potential." To which Vance, understandably, took some slight, but saying of Marco Rubio, "I think he's brilliant." But Rubio seems to have, Rubio's light seems to have diminished, or is that not correct? Where do you see that him sitting now?
0: It ultimately depends on who can pay Trump the most for an endorsement.
1: Right.
0: Donald Trump has made it clear that the White House is up for sale. He became a crypto billionaire on the day he returned to office after having called crypto a scam for years. And now he and his sons and his family are all invested in AI and other Silicon Valley technology investments. And so I think that's what it'll come down to. He's got to sell his endorsement, sell his movement, or try to the billionaire. So I don't think Marco Rubio will be able to compete with that at the same time.
1: Right, because he doesn't have people like Thiel on board.
0: Yeah, he doesn't have them on board, and J.D. Vance is their first pick. At the same time, Trump is deeply unpopular. He's really sinking in the polls, as are the billionaires. So it may be that a Republican runs against Trump and against Silicon Valley and taps into that populist anger and doesn't need Trump's endorsement. After all, you know, Trump promised to drain the swamp, and instead he's adding ballrooms and arches to the swamp. And it's become a swamp of crypto and AI and corruption so obvious that it would embarrass the dictator of a banana republic.
1: Mm. Gil Durand's my guest, the author of a best-selling book which looks at Silicon Valley and what it's become, Silicon Valley Fascism. His book is called The Nerd Reich. Gil, AI is one thing that these people such as Thiel and Zuckerberg and Altman and Musk think is going to change the world and they'll be in control of it. What about cryptocurrencies? These have been around with us now for a while, without ever breaking out into anything useful. How do they see these cryptocurrencies? I mean, to all intents and purposes, it's still just a gambling medium, isn't it?
0: Well, we've actually found the real use for crypto now here in the United States. For a long time, it was derided as a scam that was mostly useful for crime and drugs and human trafficking and rogue nations like Iran and North Korea and Russia to evade sanctions. But now we see its true purpose. Crypto is a weapon of mass corruption. It is pumping all this money into the Trump family, up to $5 billion in new wealth since he returned to the White House. And so what's funny about that is that the crypto markets have really tanked under Trump. He's wiped zillions from crypto's market value because he's made it so obvious that it's just fake, that it's just a scam. It's like three-card Monty when you go to a tourist destination. You see people standing around gawking with their mouths open, losing their money to this dumb game that's a scam. That's pretty much what crypto is. And the United States, I think, is finding out that this stuff needs to be banned, reduce, cut down to size, and certainly we can't trust any politician who is taking crypto or who is voting for the crypto industry. No, not even the industry, the crypto cartels demands out of Washington.

0: Washington.
1: In fact, go on.
0: There's this bill called the Clarity Act that the crypto cartels have been trying to get passed in Washington to further legalize their pursuits. They can't get it passed because there's a provision that would bar Trump and his family from these corrupt crypto deals. So the bill can't pass because no one will take the corruption provisions out. Mm. That's where we are.
1: At the end of the day, Gil, I'm a bit like the great monopolies of old, whether it was coal or steel or railroads. And is there a parallel here that governments broke those up? They broke the big cartels up. They broke these organizations up with antitrust provisions. And similarly, you could do the same here, couldn't you? Or do you think now, as one commentator told me the other night on air, this thing is now too big to turn off? And he meant when he was talking about that AI.
0: I don't think anything's too big to turn off. I think everything can be done quite differently than it's being done. Mm. One of the ways these people defeat their enemies is by telling these scary stories and making people want to give up. But nothing is inevitable yet. In the United States, we're supposed to have a government of, by, and for the people,
1: yeah.
0: Not of, by, and for the billionaires. I don't know that little regulations are going to work. I think we find ourselves in a war against billionaire power. That's the politics of the future. And it's a war the billionaires started by declaring war and attacking our democracy so viciously. But the good news is they have really taken their masks off and warned us all of who they are. People are alarmed. People are scared of the future they're proposing. And so the billionaires have become radicalized, but they are also radicalizing normal, everyday people. And so I think we're going to have a showdown here in the next few years and decide whether this is a country for billionaires or a country that's a democracy. And it's not clear yet where we'll land on that, but I think the moment is coming soon.
1: Mm. But in actual terms, what do you see governments doing? Because one of the things that seems to be that people misread America a bit by thinking that Trump is an aberration. But Trump is not an aberration, is he? He's not just a singular person. If Trump leaves, it's likely that Vance would succeed him and probably win an election, wouldn't it be?
0: Oh, I don't think so. I think they're deeply unpopular right now.
1: Right.
0: A lot of weird stuff would have to happen for Vance to simply win an election. I think, you know, one of the crazy things about our country and about many democracies is the pendulum tends to swing either way every few years.
1: Mm.
0: And I think with the prices going up, with people unable to afford food or housing or gas, I think Trump is done. His regime is collapsing, and Vance is going to inherit that. I mean, look at, we're losing wars that we started. This is just a massive humiliation. And so if there's a free and fair election, because Trump is threatening to interfere in the elections because he's afraid of losing, I think Democrats are going to reclaim power. I think the real question is whether Democrats fight the billionaires and put them in their place. Because the only people who love billionaire money more than Republicans are Democratic politicians. And these guys have enough money to buy both sides, and they're already telegraphing that that's what they plan to do.
1: Mm. Is it realistic for governments to say we will take back control of artificial intelligence and its development?
0: Well, Alex Karp, the Palantir CEO, said today that AI should be nationalized.
1: Yeah. I read those things, and I don't understand what that means. Do you understand what that means?
0: Well, for a long time, very powerful technologies were developed mostly by the United States government in coordination with universities and some private sector partners.
1: Mm.
0: What we have right now is these corporations developing what they all call a super dangerous apocalyptic technology that could threaten life on the planet. They're claiming it could cause human extinction in a decade. Why would we allow private individuals and private companies to have that level of power? We wouldn't let someone, private company, develop a new nuclear weapon in their factory that could destroy the entire planet. So there's a real problem here with allowing these private actors to have this much power. That's probably why they've gone insane and are trying to take over the world now. They become drunk on this power. The problem is you'd want to have a responsible government, a non-corrupt government, to oversee that project. And with Trump, basically, we'll just be allowing the federal government

0: taxpayer dollars to fund these billionaires to create their apocalypse weapon. So we're in a real pickle here. We should have strict public oversight and control over the development of artificial intelligence, but under this government, it seems like a disaster in the waiting.
1: Well, I wonder whether it's just this government or is it the institutions themselves, Gil? One of the depressing things to watching America at the moment is the way that seemingly strong institutions, like the courts, for example, have simply been undermined and manipulated and ignored. Or the Congress, for example, the so-called, the famed checks and balances of American democracy don't mean anything if you have somebody like Donald Trump who says, "I don't care. What are you going to do about it?" Do you think the institutions themselves are strong enough?
0: At the current moment, no. We've learned that all it takes is one guy who doesn't follow the rules and
1: Right.
0: follow the laws, and nobody can do anything about it.
1: That's right.
0: So I think one thing we'll need to do if Democrats retake power is really reduce the power of the executive and make it clear that presidents can die in prison for doing the kinds of things that Donald Trump and his family have done in office. We need to have some really severe consequences, and we need to have some real teeth in our laws. And we need to make sure that there is no longer this sense of impunity coming out of the White House. A long time now in our country, we've had this debate over how powerful the president should be. We saw George Bush steal a bunch of power and defy norms, and now we've seen how far people are willing to take it. If we do not reform our government to reduce the power of the executive and to make it clear that they can be held accountable, we're going to have a dictatorship in the next decade.
1: Yes, sleepwalking to it almost, because do you sense any appetite in the American electorate for anything different?
0: Not well in the electorate. Oh yeah, I think so. But what I think is a problem is that both parties serve the wealthy and the comfortable, and
1: Including
0: this creates a lot
1: the
0: of
1: yeah,
0: anger,
1: including
0: including the
1: the Democrats.
0: Democrats,
1: Yeah,
0: you know.
1: that's right.
0: And I spent a lot of my career, so it's always these little meager piecemeal reforms that really don't do anything. I think people are in the mood for radical change. I think they want to see a government that helps the people and deals with their problems and isn't just constantly demonizing and distracting and making promises that don't get kept. But the Democrats are going to have to get off of the billionaire money for a while and start acting like representatives of the people. There are some on that path already. Bernie Sanders, Alexandria Ocasio-Cortez, James Tallarico are directly speaking against billionaire power and to the concerns of everyday Americans. But, either way, we're on the cusp of some pretty major changes here. And we need people to speak honestly about what our choices are and what decisions we need to make. We can't pretend like everything's going to stay the way it is and just give us 4 more years and it'll all be fine. We've seen now with Trump, 4 more years means this guy comes back worse than ever. And the next Trump will be harder to deal with, will be a lot more competent and a lot more vicious than this guy.
1: Well, you've seen that, haven't you? Because the second Trump administration was much more radical than the first one, because they'd learned how to do it. I think one of was it J.D. Vance's statements is if the courts can make their verdict, now let them enforce it, because they really are testing the limits of power, aren't they?
0: Yeah, and that's the plan they've been laying out for decades. The idea that you could, as Curtis Yarvin says, fascism means you can just do things. And that's what they're trying out here. Unfortunately for them, it's very unpopular, and Trump seems a lot more interested in naps and naming things after himself and his little assistant Natalie and netting massive profits from his corrupt ventures than in actually being the energetic dictator of America. And that may be our saving grace, is that he's just too old to pull it off. But if we do not fix these problems in our country, studies show that when people think a democracy is corrupt and not working, they stop believing in democracy and they're more open to some strongman leader who says he will fix everything if you just give him total power. And so we're headed down that road.
1: Yes, indeed. All right, Gil. It's been a very interesting conversation. The book is called The Nerdreich, Silicon Valley Fascism and the War on Democracy, and charts how a group of fabulously rich, well, perhaps we shouldn't use the word fabulously, extremely rich entrepreneurs and business people like Peter Thiel and so on have changed the course of Silicon Valley politics, from a kind of gentle libertarianism to a hard right control, wish for dominance and control. Gil, terrific to talk with you. Appreciate it. Thank you for the book and good luck. I think we'll all need
2: Thank
1: it.
2: You.
1: We'll all need it, won't we?
2: Definitely.
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4: Nightlife with Philip Clark.
1: Yes, Gil Durand. He's an independent journalist and author. He runs a newsletter about tech authoritarianism called The Nerd Reich. As evident, I think, from his point of view. I mean, he has a point of view. He was a press secretary for California's Democratic Governor Jerry Brown, and he also served as Kamala Harris's communications director when she was California Attorney General. So that's the perspective that he's coming from. But his book is pretty detailed and intriguing. It's called The Nerd Reich, Silicon Valley Fascism and the War on Democracy. I know, it is. It has die from sundry, says J.D. Vance, is just as bad as Trump. It's all gone too far now. 1-300-800-222 is the number. Deanna from Adelaide says, Phil, your anti-Trump biases require some balance. Well, we're always looking to put alternative points of view, Diana, always. What a fascinating subject, says Principessa. Yeah, we'll put this up as a podcast, by the way, and pass it on or send it on or listen again. We'll put that up once the program is finished. We'll top and tail and get it up there for you. All right, coming up, we've got news coming up, and then we've got the news breakdown with Mark Kenny. Also, Ian Verinder on business and finance, and some new theories on old age and memory too from Mark Hohenberg, a geriatrician. Looking forward to that. But in a sec, the news first.
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9: ABC News, I'm Thanmaya Navada. Legendary Australian rock frontman Angry Anderson is being remembered for his music and charity work following his death aged 79. His family say he died on Monday evening surrounded by loved ones. Ethan Seidemann looks back at his life.
10: Gary Anderson grew up in the working class Melbourne suburb of Coburg with his mother, who both suffered from his violent father. A mate gave him the nickname Angry, and in 1976 he became the lead singer of Aussie rock band Rose Tattoo.
11: I needed at that time an outlet for all this aggression.
10: The band released 8 albums over the decades, with hits including Bad Boy for Love and We Can't Be Beaten.
11: The more out of control that we became, the bigger crowds we pulled, and that feeds the beast.
10: Anderson would go on to write a number of solo hits, as well as working as a television presenter, charity worker and youth advocate. His charitable work earned him an Order of Australia in 1993, and Rose Tattoo was inducted into the ARIA Hall of Fame in 2006.
9: Analysts believe a deal between the US and Iran may happen soon, despite US President Donald Trump appearing determined to indicate his country's dominance in the war. Top Iranian and US officials have met on the sidelines of the United Nations in New York. The talks have been held on the same day Mr. Trump threatened to annihilate the Islamic Republic if a peace agreement isn't reached soon. Despite this, Georgetown University Associate Professor Paul Musgrave says progress could be on the horizon.
12: President Trump, in his speech to the UN General Assembly, was at pains to make it seem like the United States is dominant. That being said, of course, it's obvious that the United States is stuck when it comes to the Strait of Hormuz.
9: Venezuela's interim president has met Donald Trump for the first time since his forces deposed her former boss in January. The BBC's Mimi Swaby has the details.
13: Delcy Rodriguez and Donald Trump held talks on the sideline of the UN summit, only kilometres away from the federal prison where Nicolas Maduro is being held, awaiting trial for drug trafficking and other charges. Ms. Rodriguez held what she called an historic meeting, saying they discussed cooperation on energy, mining and security. Her government has sought close

0: ties with the US since the ousting of her former boss, ceding control of its oil revenues to a country which before that was one of Venezuela's greatest enemies.
1: Experts say the corporate regulator has a responsibility to ensure the private credit sector is working effectively. ASIC is warning private creditors that the clock is ticking on poor lending practices. Australian investors say a rapid cash exodus from the sector is possible if more investors begin to worry about the risks. Christian Ryan is the executive chairman of investment firm FinCap and says he understands why ASIC is proposing further regulations.
2: They are investments, loans that are being made into making for cars, for houses, for property, for businesses. They're all very different. And I think that's where certainly ASIC are trying to make sure there's a bit more consistency.
1: A water safety advocate says he hopes the death of a young boy in Katherine in the NT will lead to better awareness around the risks of swimming in drains. Police say a 9-year-old boy drowned after entering a drain pipe at the Katherine low level last night, and his body was discovered in the early hours of this morning. Founder of the water safety program Kids Alive, Laurie Lawrence, says the death is an absolute tragedy.
3: To lose a life so young, that's what really affects a lot of people and parents and relatives would be out of their brain, you know. You can't keep kids out of water. So we've got to educate them and we have to teach them to swim.
1: In the AFL, the 5 Sydney players suspended by the Swans for a breach of behavioural standards have returned to club headquarters today. Isaac Heaney, Chad Warner, Nick Blakey, Riley Bice and James Jordan all arrived at the club's base for exit interviews with the team's season now over. Heaney and Warner gave brief answers to the media.
4: Isaac, what would you like to say to the playing group today?
5: Looking forward to addressing the playing group.
4: What's your message to the fans and your teammates?
6: How much do you regret that night, Isaac?
4: What do you want to say to the playing group today?
7: No, I'm just here for my interview.
6: What about to fans, Chad?
4: Anything to say?
6: To them, for everything that's happened.
1: And a ballad by the country's singer-songwriter Ellie Langley has broken the record for the longest-running number one hit on the US charts. Choose in Texas has held the top spot on the Billboard Top 100 for 23 consecutive weeks. It unseats Mariah Carey's All I Want for Christmas. And you're up to date with the latest ABC news. 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
9: Australia. Where are we? The second hour of the program. It's good to be with you. 6:11 Eastern, 9:06 in Western Australia, in South Australia in the Northern Territory, 24:11. Excellent to be with you. 11 in Port Moresby and Kiribati and Tuvalu, 1:06. Still no word despite our constant entreaties from anybody in Honiara or Port Vila. We're at 9:06. Maybe everyone's gone to bed. 1-300-800-222 is my number. Keep that handy. You'll need it for the Mighty Challenge coming up in an hour. All right. As I say, I'll put that interview with Gil Duran, Nerdreich, up as a podcast. That'll be there later. The best way to get our podcast is to use the ABC Listen app. Just put Nightlife into the search bar and up all the stuff will pop up for you. There's a whole range of things there at the moment too. That interview, as I said, with Mark Cully about immigration last night, which I think was pretty interesting, charting the history of migration in Australia. He attacked a lot of myths and put some human faces on the figures as well. That's there if you would like to pass it on or send it on to someone. 1-300-800-222. Coming up in this hour, we've got the Nightlife.

0: Well, I watched Casablanca on SBS World Movies tonight. Well, that's a good choice. Then I tuned in to hear your guest speak on Silicon Valley, Trump and Al, Ed Al. Those smooth Americans like Humphrey playing Rick were such class acts they could teach Donald a lot, says Robin. Of all the gin joints in all the world, Donald, you walked into mine. Yeah. Well, that's true. You could spend a whole lot of worse ways with your time, Robin, than watching Casablanca. The news around the world is so gloomy and glum anyway, isn't it? Has there been a time, do you think, when things have seemed so crook? I don't know. You might like to talk to me about that in the last hour of the program. When I also want to talk about your favourite kid's book when you were a kid growing up. And just to get away from a bit of the gloom and doom. All right, let's kick off this hour with the nightlife news breakdown. Mark Kenny's going to front it for us tonight.
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0: Well, the Coalition's released its latest energy plan, which essentially formalises a commitment to slow down renewables and get rid of several core emissions reduction policies. The eight-point plan is aimed at abolishing incentives to build renewable energy projects in favour of other energy types, such as coal and gas and nuclear. Should the Coalition gain government, they will repeal the Climate Change Act to scrap net zero targets. They'll lift prohibitions on nuclear energy, as well as revoke the offshore wind zones along the Hunter, Illawarra, Southern Ocean and Bunbury coasts. Further, the existing carbon emissions policy for vehicles would be canned, and developers would be encouraged to invest in all energy types, including coal, gas and nuclear, rather than focusing on renewables. This is the Coalition Energy spokesperson Dan Tehan in his address to the Australians Energy Summit.
2: Look at what is happening around the world. Meta, OpenAI, Alphabet and other technology companies are scrambling to secure access to enormous amounts of energy. And nation states are doing exactly the same thing. Why? Because they understand something that should be obvious to every government. Energy abundance is the foundation of economic growth and of living standards. And this is not a new lesson. Cheap, reliable and secure energy can only be guaranteed by one objective, and that is energy abundance. Somewhere along the way, our energy debate in Australia became distorted. Instead of asking whether energy is abundant, cheap, reliable and secure, we began asking whether it was sufficiently green. And green has now become the overriding and only consideration.
0: Yes, well, this comes as the Prime Minister, Mr. Albanese, delivered an opening address at a Climate Week event in New York on Monday, ahead of the UN General Assembly meeting, where he said Australia understands the dangers of global heating and the urgency of climate action as much as any other country. Well, leading our nightlife news breakdown tonight is Mark Kenny. Mark's the Canberra Times political analyst and a professor at the ANU's Australian Studies Institute and also hosts the Democracy Sausage podcast. Mark, good evening to you. Welcome to Nightlife.
3: Evening, Philip. Thanks for inviting me.
0: The Coalition very much sticking to their knitting when it comes to energy policy, wanting fewer green solutions. How might this go down with voters, do you think?
3: Well, look, I think the calculation the Coalition's making here is that there's a lot of anxiety out there about the cost of living, about the pressures on the household budget. There's insecurity about the future generally. As we know, it's a difficult time in the world, and insecurity is kind of the only thing that seems to be doing really well. If it were a stock, you'd probably invest in it. And so what they're really doing is they're packaging up a range of these things and saying these are some of the kind of causes of the pressures on your life, on the economy, on your life as a consumer, getting to and from work and being able to pay for your electricity bills. They're hammering small businesses, you know, this kind of narrative. And what they're wanting to do is package it all up, I think, together and be able to say that the government is foisting on you something sort of ideological rather than economic. And we're gonna relieve the pressure on you. We're gonna strip away the ideology and we're gonna deliver you cheap energy, and this is going to be a ticket to, you know, a whole lot more growth, blah, blah, blah. I mean, it's, you know, you can sort of see the mechanism.

0: It's just that I think Australians, for the most part, are a bit more enlightened than to just think climate change doesn't exist. We don't need to worry about it. And you know, I mean, just have a look at the number of EVs on the road. People are
1: I mean,
0: voting
1: this
0: for
1: is the
0: Pete.
1: thing, isn't it? I mean, people accept that climate change is a massive challenge. They do. It's not the I mean, the coalition is sounding like, well, you know, no one believes in this, but they do.
0: Well, this is the thing, and they've had numerous moments, I think, you know, well, I've been covering politics. I've seen this happen a few times where they've actually had off ramps from the kind of, you know, profoundly kind of oppositional position they've had on this. You know, Tony Abbott's, you know, going right back to 2010, sort of axed the tax, you know, implacably opposed to any sort of carbon price. And that they've had at various points a chance to walk away from that. Malcolm Turnbull tried to. Of course, Scott Morrison was the one that led the government, led Australia to legislate a carbon position, or to commit to a net zero position. Labor legislated, I think, but you know, it was Morrison who took the coalition to that position, but they're now wanting to walk away from it. And I thought after the 2022 election that we might actually see Peter Dutton, even though, you know, he was from the right and everything else, I thought we might actually see him say, look, it's time to, you know, draw a line after the on the climate wars and move forward, because it was clear they were losing that argument. You can see it in all the rooftop solar, you can see it in the spending patterns of people and the scientific consensus and everything else. But no, they think the game's coming back to them now. They think that all of these pressures are making people less inclined towards climate action, more inclined towards this lovely idea of abundance that we heard Tien talking about there. And that's the gamble they're betting on. I think one of the things I'd say about it, though, is on the nuclear question. You know, the idea of having a ban on on exploration of, you know, investigation of a nuclear option in Australia, I think that's perfectly legitimate for them to actually say that. The question about whether anyone would take it up or not, that's another matter
1: Yeah, sure.
0: altogether.
1: No, there shouldn't be a ban on it. But the possibility of getting it through the Parliament, of course, is remote,
0: Or the possibility of
1: given
0: getting it.
1: that the Greens control the Senate, don't they?
0: Well, that's true, but the possibility of getting any given nuclear energy project to stand up in
1: No.
0: Australia as well, I mean, that is an even bigger hurdle, really.
1: It's phenomenally expensive electricity.
0: And it would take a lot of capital and take a lot of time to do it. We don't actually have the expertise in the sort of levels that we might. I mean, look at the, I know that there'll be advocates out there who'll say, no, that's not true and that it can be done. Well, I think the test would be whether someone's going to, you know, investors are going to put a huge amount of money into it. And I don't see why this government doesn't just let that process
1: No, I
0: occur.
1: agree with that.
0: It is
1: Yeah.
0: zero. It is zero emissions technology once you build it.
1: That's true. That's true. Of course, whether or not the coalition's climate policy will ever be realised, of course, is moot, as they would have to regain government first. And with One Nation polling pointing to plenty of voters shifting allegiance from the Liberals and Nationals to One Nation, there is no doubt a lot of behind-the-scenes number crunching happening, and talk of a deal has now re-emerged. Former National Party leader, now One Nation MP Barnaby Joyce, claims that talks between his party and the Liberals have occurred. And although he says a formal coalition with the coalition is not on the table, there's potential for a supply agreement to enable formation of minority government after the next election.
2: So logical people, people with brains, people who can see round this corner, are obviously having a yarn. It's not about becoming a coalition. We do not want to be in a coalition with the coalition. We want to govern in our own right if we can, but if we can't, we want to get rid of the socialists. See, that's what people are saying to us.
1: Now, Barnaby Joyce claims he discussed a possible deal with policy strings attached with senior Liberals this week, but he wouldn't say who he'd spoken to or just how deep the conversation was. The coalition leader, Angus Taylor, denied any talks have taken place, and Deputy Leader Jane Hume said the former National was clutching at straws. So who did he talk to? Shadow Treasurer Tim Wilson was on a similar page.
3: I understand Barnaby has regrets about jumping over to a new political party where he doesn't pull the strings and is now just operated by others. I think it's a figment of his imagination.
1: Although within coalition ranks, there does seem to be some MPs keen to leave the door open as a deal of sorts with One Nation.
4: I'll work with anyone to remove this government.
1: Okay, so are the Libs talking to One Nation, or are they not, Mark?
0: Well, look, I think the answer to

0: This is that it's probably Barnaby Joyce is probably right. He's probably had conversations in hallways or in the queue at Ozzie's Cafe in Parliament House or wherever it is about it. I think there's generally an understanding that between them that they're likely to have a reasonable slice of the vote at the next election. As individual parties, perhaps none of them get there by themselves. Therefore, you don't have to be, don't have to go too far out on a limb to suspect that they would be likely to reach some sort of accommodation with each other. People can add up. That's politics. That's perhaps the only way that a Conservative government is going to overhaul Labor's enormous majority at the next election. And, the polls suggest that One Nation's, really doing very well at the moment. If that sustains between now and when the election is, which is still, whatever it is, 18 months, 2 years away, then they're going to pick up quite a number of seats. But there's so many different permutations of this and what it might mean in terms of who's the senior player, who's the senior party, and what arrangements would be made if it was a, for example, a situation where they were close to 50-50, but together had a majority. Then they're going to have to reach an agreement that would look something like a coalition, because they'd be wanting to have power sharing in the on the front bench and these sorts of things. But they won't obviously sort of have to confront that until after the election, which is traditionally when those things become, when they become real rather than theoretical. But it's, I think it's fantasy to protect, for senior liberals to suggest that these conversations haven't occurred and aren't occurring internally within the parties as well as to what they'd be prepared to do and how they'd position. I'm not entirely sure what it's in, why it's in Barnaby Joyce's interest to be saying this if in fact it is true or even if it isn't true. I mean, I just don't understand what he's trying to get at.
1: Well, I guess he's trying to, play himself into the major card game, isn't he? But he might.
0: That's a very good point. That's probably the answer.
1: Yeah, but although he might already be there. I mean, Cos Samaras, the former Labor strategist from Victoria and now pollster and director of the Redbridge Group, spoke to Sarah Dingle on News Radio today. He sees the Liberals and Nationals potentially already out of the picture.
2: It doesn't really make any sense when you look at the polling numbers right now, and even the modelling that we've done earlier in the year in May. It's One Nation that will win the majority of seats outside Labor. And so any talk that the coalition would like to do a deal with One Nation because it wants to form government and rely on One Nation for supply is a bit misaligned with what we're seeing in the numbers.
3: You think One Nation could win government outright?
2: No, I think they will win the majority of seats outside what Labor would secure. So, based on what we're seeing and all the modelling that we've done all year, Labor will still be re-elected. But then the opposition will be One Nation.
1: Do you agree, Mark? That's One Nation.
0: Well, I think that's what the
1: Well,
0: number.
1: might well be the official opposition in 18 months.
0: Yeah, and that's what the numbers at the moment point to. As I say, it's a huge majority that the Labor has at the moment. They'd have to lose seats at a, a colossal rate to be forced down to minority position. That said, it's a very volatile, fractious kind of electorate these days, which is, I use the term delaminating, and it's this sort of sense of the layers coming apart and the structure just not being what it was, and we can't rely on it going back to what it was. So it's entirely possible that One Nation could actually overhaul Labor in seats. I think it's not likely, but it's, as I say, it's such a volatile situation that things could deteriorate further for the government. But that said, you'd have to say, going on the on what we know so far and on history and everything else, Labor's in a reasonably strong position to survive the election. It's not looking super popular. The Prime Minister's not looking super popular. There are big
1: No.
0: challenges that the country faces. So many things happening, and Barnaby Joyce is probably thinking, I've jumped ship, and the ship I've gone to is has a chance of being in the box seat to lord it over his old colleagues.
1: Yeah. All right. Look, turning to the Trump administration, they've got stuck into Australia's proposed digital duty of care legislation. So there's a clear division opened up here, it seems, between the US administration and Australia. The Albanese government's currently consulting on its proposal.

0: but it's received a submission from the US Embassy warning the policy would be censorship of protected speech. Why on earth the US Embassy is involving itself in domestic politics is a genuine question, I would have thought. The Prime Minister in New York says he's sticking by the laws and that Australia's led the world on similar issues over the past year. The PM's meeting with Donald Trump at a private dinner. This is after the US President gave, it's hard to say whether it's extraordinary. Most of Donald Trump's speeches can be described in that way in some ways. The US President gave a speech to the UN General Assembly where he threatened the US would obliterate Iran and declared AI should be renamed superintelligent. He also rejected calls for international supervision of AI, calling them, his words, a globalist scheme to control the new technology. It doesn't sound as though there's much room to move here, does it, Mark?
1: No, it doesn't. I mean, I think there are very severe questions, or serious questions, as to whether Donald Trump
0: is sane. Is even sane?
1: Yes. And whether he has any understanding of this technology. I mean, if you read some of the accounts of his communications practices up until quite recently, he was barely capable of sending a text message. You know, he's had someone following him around. You know, the human printer, she's called. Because he likes to have everything in paper. He really has no great background, even in personal technology use, and has come to suddenly kind of like AI because he's been, you know, told certain things that could be done in relation to his speeches. And here he is now becoming this massive evangelist for this. He talks about the competition between America and China as being the only game and as the answer to why you cannot do anything about restricting the growth of AI, or as you say, SI, as he now calls it, super intelligence, because that could lead to America going behind China. Now, that as an answer to a proposition that as was put by that person who left one of the big AI companies recently, to the proposition that there's a 10% chance that AI could lead to the destruction of the human species.
0: Oh, I don't think anyone really serious thinks that was a serious comment, do they?
1: Well, surprisingly, large number of people do, and some from the industry. They, you know, I mean, it's a 10% chance, is it an 8% chance? Some people put it even higher. Mm. This is about the sort of exponential nature of this technology. And its ability to, with this thing, recursive self-improvement, RSI, that where you get AI training AI models and it happening exponentially and it going rogue. Now, you know, at one level we're trained to think of this as science fiction because we grew up hearing about these kinds of things and that was in the genre of science fiction. Mm. The thing is, there are possibilities about this. I saw an expert on this talking on 7:30 tonight, for example, and it is possible. Now, whether the timeframes are right or not, I guess, remains to be seen. But when you're dealing with something where the risk – I mean, I just find this so befuddling. You're dealing with something where we talk about a 10% chance, let's just say, of something that is utterly catastrophic, i.e. existential for the entire planet, right? That is a risk. Surely just the severity of the risk alone means that even if it's a 0.1% chance, you take extreme caution. But there is no caution here because there is no global governance of it. You've got Donald Trump who has no appreciation of it and who sees it as a sort of a competition thing and an ego thing. And you've got other countries, Australia being among them in at the sort of middle tier, who are starting to come together and say, we need to sort of think about this. We need to be on top of this. This needs to serve us, not eventually be out of our control.
0: The trouble is we may say these things, but we are not in the game and no position to leverage anything, I would have thought. But
1: well, it is a question of sovereignty as well. And I thought, your point before about the US Embassy getting involved in this and running that utterly puerile line about censorship, it's got nothing to do
0: It's quite extraordinary the US Embassy would be – US embassies don't make policy interventions.
1: Yes, it's really very inappropriate and not something I've heard of happening before. And it's astonishing. And as you say, you know, you've got – Albanese talking to Trump. Who knows what gets discussed in those sorts of at that sort of level? But I think the Prime Minister's locked himself into a position here. And if he's smart, he'll be looking at this in the same way that.

0: money in Canada has looked at US kind of cultural expansionism, and he'll realize that the best margin for him, this is for Albanese, is to stand up even more muscularly for Australia. The bigger the pressure coming from the US, the greater the dividend to an Australian Prime Minister for resisting it.
1: Sure.
0: I think that's the way he ought to see it.
1: Yep. All right, Mark. Always great to talk. Appreciate it. Thanks.
0: Thank you very much, Philip. Cheers.
1: Mark Kenny, Canberra Times political analyst, hosting the Nightlife News Breakdown tonight.
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1: Yeah, one of my texters says, makes an interesting point. That selfie with Trump today after Trump's delusional status at the UN is Albo's demise for me. Alarming world these days. Yeah, no, that's an interesting point, actually. The reference is to a selfie that Anthony Albanese took with Donald Trump. I don't know. You'll have your own views about that, I imagine, as to whether that does Mr. Albanese any good these days or not. John Boyce says, if the Coalition won the next election in 2028 and scrapped renewables, it'll be at least 10 to 15 years to build a power station, coal-fired or gas. Even if you'd find someone to build one, which is the question, what does the public do in the meantime? Where does all the electricity come from in the next 10 years? John of Coburg says, yes, regardless of what the Coalition says, renewables continue apace. Last week, renewables supplied in excess of 80% of Australia's total energy needs for the first time ever for a brief, I imagine that's for a brief period, John. Still growing, though, successful Liberal leaders have taken the role of Sisyphus, continually pushing the fossil fuel boulder up the mountain but never quite reaching the top. I think that's the thing. We made that point with Mark Kenny, didn't we, that the people are on board with the fact that we've got to do something about the heating planet, and that renewable energy, at least for a country like Australia, seems a way to go. Mind you, the ban on nuclear, I think a lot of people think, doesn't make a lot of sense. And it was only put in place by John Howard, who did it because he was doing some political deal at the time and thought, well, we're never going to need this anyway because who's ever going to build a nuclear power station? So, yeah, I'm happy to put a legislative ban in it to placate Greens and others. But there's no reason why there should be a ban on it, a parliamentary ban on it, you would think. I mean, if someone wants to build one and put a proposition up, then let them go. The idea that the taxpayer should build them, of course, is quite another matter, I would have thought. 1-300-800-222 is the number. All right. By the way, I'll play you that that song by Ella Langley, which has broken the Billboard Hot 100 list for the longest running song at number one ever. I'll play it for you in a minute. Economics. Let's talk to Ian Verinder.
3: Economics.
1: Well, the Treasurer, Jim Chalmers, released the government's intergenerational report. This is a peek into the future for the next 40 years as to what's going to happen. Are we all getting richer and happier and fatter and faster? Well, to have a look at it, Ian Verinder has cast his eye over the matter, the ABC's chief business correspondent. Ian, good evening to you. Welcome back to Nightlife.
4: Evening, Phil. Good to be here.
1: Yeah, good to have you back too. Yeah, these reports make predictions almost, you know, none of which ever come true, but still, they're interesting to look into where we might be going.
4: Yeah, I mean, look, it's hard for, you know, even really skilled analysts to predict what's going to happen in a month's time, let alone in 40 years' time. And look, there have been a lot of stories written this week about this generational report today. This is the seventh one in the series. They first started in 2002. And one of the stories actually had a look at where the predictions were, you know, looking at in 2002 into the future, and essentially have decided, well, you know, we're not as rich as we thought we were going to be, and things are really not quite as good as we thought they were going to be. Well, that tells you two things. Either the assumptions were too optimistic back then, or something's gone horribly wrong. And it's probably a combination of the two. But look, having said that, it is an interesting exercise to do these things every few years and map out where you think the problems are going to arise in the future. And that's what this report has done. And, you know, and if you do look back and see, well, we didn't achieve the goals that we had in mind back in 2002 in 2026, why not? What's gone wrong? What can we do about it to ensure that we avoid those kind of things in the future? But yeah, look, it's a really interesting report in lots of ways because it highlights the fact that we are facing massive challenges into the future. And I mean, you know, you've only got to look at the geopolitical situation right now, where you've got Russia, America and China, you know, really facing off against one another. We've got a war in Europe, the first one since World War II. We've got a massive conflict in the Middle East and various other, you know, wars and conflicts around the globe as well. And then, of course, on top of that, you've got artificial intelligence rearing its head. You've got an energy transition in process, and we've got an energy crisis right now, which is driving inflation higher. So a lot of things to challenge. I guess if you want to look at Australia in particular, what comes out of this report is that we're going to have a lot more people in 40 years' time, probably around about 40 million people.
1: But they're all going to come from overseas, because they won't be coming from Australia, will they?
4: That's right, because we're not going to be producing Australians here.
1: No.
4: We're going to see, in 40 years' time, the birth rate will not be as high as the death rate. So, so we'll be bringing people in from overseas. But also what that means is that the Australian population will age. You know, the average age of the population will be much higher than it is now. And that creates challenges of its own, because when you've got an older population, and this is where demographics are really important with trying to figure out, you know, how you're going to run the economy. When you've got an aging population, it's going to cost you a lot more in terms of healthcare, aged care, and all those other things. And you're going to have a lot of people who aren't working. And so a smaller proportion of the population, the working age population, will be supporting a much bigger cohort of people who aren't working and who need support, and that's going to cost.
1: Yes, it is. One of the arguments being made for superannuation and the continuation of current arrangements is that the superannuation will take some of the load off the federal budget here, won't it?
4: Yeah, and look, that was the goal when Paul Keating first implemented it. The whole idea was that, you know, we are going to have an aging population. This is back in the 1980s and 1990s. And what we need to do is ensure that people actually stash enough money away in their retirement years that it's not going to all fall on the federal government and on taxpayers to fund this. And it's a really clever idea. And there's a lot of countries around the world right now who are looking at Australia and saying, you know, they've got it right, because our social security bills are just piling up because all developed nations are facing the exact same problem. And what these other countries, and even including America and even Donald Trump, is saying, you know, we need to get something in place like that, because we're not going to be able to afford to support an aging population, you know, to the extent that we think it's going to happen. So it seems a little ill-considered right now to be suggesting that we dismantle or even partially dismantle superannuation and let people use it to buy houses or boost their wages.
1: Mm. Yeah, the demographics do underline a truth about Australia, which I don't know is widely appreciated. That's right. That we actually, as a population on a fertility rate, are declining without immigration, aren't we?
4: Oh, yeah, absolutely. So, you know, if we didn't have immigration, our population would decline.
1: Mm. Some people might say that's a good thing.
4: Yeah, it could be, but it also raises enormous challenges when you've got a declining population. And I mean, if you look at Japan, that's had a population that's aging and decline. And of course, they don't have any real immigration at all. China is in the same situation. But again, it creates that problem where you have an increasingly smaller proportion of the population supporting an ever increasing proportion of people who aren't working and who require, you know, very expensive care. And so, you know, you've got to actually have workers in there paying taxes to be able to afford to, you know, keep us oldies in our dotage.
1: As we know, for the last 15 years, I mean, there's a cost of living crisis, and there's a reason for that, because real wages have fallen. Wages have fallen in real terms. And is this going to go on for the next 40 years?
4: Well, that all depends on productivity. And, you know, we have a productivity crisis at the moment. Our productivity has declined and declined sharply over the past 20 years. It's happened in a lot of other countries as well, but we are particularly bad. Our productivity growth has actually slipped into negative territory in the past couple of years. And it's really productivity increases that give you the opportunity to improve your standard of living. So once you've got productivity increases, you can afford to pay higher wages without causing inflation. Mm. And one of the problems at the moment is because our productivity growth is so low and in fact in negative territory, any kind of wage or price increase immediately hits the inflation button. And so, but you've got to ask, well, why are we so bad? What happened? What went wrong? And part of it is I guess what we've done over the past 25 years. Do you remember just a couple of years ago when all the foreign newspapers and TV networks were lauding Australia as, you know, the miracle economy? 25 years unbroken, without a recession, solid growth, all, you know, right through the financial crisis, right through everything. You know, it's just an unbroken record of growth. Well, you've got to ask, that's true, that did happen, but how did we do it? And we did it by simply importing people. And, you know, the politicians, both sides, were happy to take the GDP gains from actually adding more people to the economy. But they didn't spend the money on the infrastructure that's required to keep your cities working efficiently. So public transport, housing, hospitals, schools, all of these things were left in a state of not disrepair, but they certainly didn't, accommodate that rapid increase in population. And productivity is really all about how you get a productivity gain is, you know, you give somebody in better technology. You give them the means to be able to work more efficiently.
1: It's complicated, the productivity, isn't it? It's complicated. It's not susceptible to quick fixes either. As I think one person remarked, you could increase productivity in Australia by fixing up the primary school system, but you wouldn't see any increase in productivity for maybe 20 years.
4: Yeah, the other problem is actually measuring it is quite difficult in an economy like Australia because we're largely a services economy. I mean, our exports are all agriculture and mining, and they're easy to measure productivity. You know, in fact, they're so capital intensive. There's not a lot of people who work in those industries, but you can always add a better machine, which makes the industry more efficient. But how do you make a hospital more efficient? Do you just make nurses look after double the patients they're looking after? After now, that doesn't make anything more efficient. That's a worse healthcare system. Do you make teachers, double the size of the classroom? Is that an efficiency gain? No, it's probably for the long term worse off for the country. So, when you're in a services economy like Australia is, it is a very difficult problem to fix.
1: What's going to be good in 40 years' time?
4: The challenges are there, and I guess. We may have seen, those post-war gains that we saw for people who were born in the 50s and 60s, those sort of gains probably aren't going to be repeated. And there's an interesting graph that the report details, which is, it basically says, look, if you look at household wealth, it's grown immensely in the past 30 years. Average household wealth has gone from about $500,000 30 years ago to about $1.3 million now. And that's in real terms. That's not just, that's after you strip out inflation. So, we've seen a massive increase in household wealth. But if you dig into the numbers, the gains are really skewed heavily towards people born in the 40s, 50s, and 60s. Once you get to the 70s, the workers, who were born in the 70s, 80s, and 90s, the gains pretty much evaporate, right? So that is the situation we're in at the moment. And these are the people most recently who joined the workforce in the 90s and in the early 2000s. So, who were born at that stage. So if we continue down that pathway, we're going to have people who are disenchanted, don't believe in our institutions. And you can see this you know, happening right across the world, really, yeah. And you know, with the rise of populist parties. So we've got to get it right. How you do it is not easy.
1: No, no. All right, Ian, terrific to talk with you. Appreciate it. Thank you.
4: Thanks, Phil.
1: Ian Verinder, the ABC's economics correspondent.
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1: Yeah, now I mentioned this this song by Ella Langley. Now, she's a US country artist. She's just broken the record for the longest time at the top of the Billboard Hot 100. Now, that record was held, as I'm sure you know, fun fact, by Mariah Carey, who's All I Want for Christmas Is You, spent 22 weeks on the charts at number one. But Ella Langley, you may not have heard of her. I don't think I'd heard of her either. Has anybody heard of her? This song called Choosin' Texas has spent 23 weeks on the top and beaten Mariah Carey. Shall we have a listen? What's it like? She's from Texas.

0: Well, I don't know what you reckon. Most unexceptional song, says Mark. Yes, one of my texters says the part of the attraction here is that it's a line dancing song. Oh, okay. Yeah, okay. It's a line dancing song. So I'm dancing to it here at the moment, says Irene. Country isn't exactly progressive. It's the same song as other 100,000 country songs, says Scotty. Yeah, well, there you go. The Billboard Hot 100, a country song, number one, has been, and it's broken the record for how long it's been there. How about that? All right, let's talk health leading up to the news.
1: Health.
0: There's a common assumption that becoming more forgetful is simply part of getting older, although doctors say that's not necessarily the case. New research has found that 71% of Australians over 50 believe becoming more forgetful is a normal part of ageing, while one in three say they might delay seeking medical advice because they assume that changes in their memory are just age-related. And that's important because recognising changes early can give people the opportunity to find out what's actually going on and where appropriate seek treatment and support. So what's normal ageing? What could be an early warning sign of dementia? And when should we actually talk to a doctor? Joining us is Dr. Mark Hohenberg. Mark's a Sydney-based geriatrician and an aged care specialist who focuses on letting patients and their families get to know and manage medical issues related to ageing and prolonging independent living. Mark, good evening to you. Welcome to Nightlife.
2: Good evening. Thank you for having me.
0: Let's start with that big misconception. Is becoming more forgetful simply a normal part of getting older? Is there a point where memory loss should raise a red flag?
2: No, it's definitely not part of normal aging. And sadly, this is a major misconception that we have in our communities, Phil. So we do know that we do get a bit slower as we get a bit older. So a 100-year-old is going to have slower thinking compared to a 50-year-old at a younger age. But we do not lose memory just by virtue of getting old. So losing memory and losing brain functions, such as trying to find the right words in conversation or problems with the orientation and realizing where you are, is actually nearly always down to a disease process. And those disease processes don't have to be dementia. In fact, about one in three people will have reversible conditions that we can essentially treat and fix, which will improve the cognitive function.
0: See, I think most people believe that when you get older, you get a bit more forgetful. You say that's not right.
2: No, that's not true at all. And I can think to my own grandparents as well, who were lucky enough to live to a great old age, and they didn't have any memory problems at all. And it shows you can get to an older age without memory problems, which is really what we should be considering as the norm in our communities. But sadly, we do see a lot of prevalence, a lot of diseases that can affect people's aging and can cause brain damage, essentially, starting in midlife and sort of culminating in later life, which can then manifest as dementia.
0: Yeah. Okay, so misplacing your keys or forgetting a name, is that a sign? Is that memory problems or is that just normal?
2: So, I mean, you may find a lot of people at a younger age may say, oh, I can't remember people's names, or I have difficulty remembering where I put things. And more often than not, that's going to be down to inattention. So to remember something, you have to be able to pay attention to it, put it into your brain and store it. You then need to be able to retrieve it to be able to remember that information. But if the problem is, if you were never paying attention in the first place and it never went into your brain, when you come to retrieve that information, you perceive that to be a memory problem. But it's not actually the memory that's the issue there. And they're not putting the information in the brain in the first place, which is known as encoding. So people who have problems with depression or mental health issues, they have problems with sleep, for example, may have a lot of problems with encoding information because of inattention. And because of that, they may perceive or may be perceived to have subjective cognitive problems. Like memory issues. And many of these problems that patients may have are actually fixable. So we can address those and we can try and improve them with consequent effects on improving cognitive function.
0: So what sort of memory losses should trigger concern? Because again, I can imagine forgetting, you know, someone's name you met at a party is okay. Maybe forgetting a relative's name is not okay.
2: Absolutely. And you're spot on there, Phil. So when does things like this become different from the norm? Mm. And the real answer to that is the way it starts to impact you in your day-to-day life. So like you said, remembering people who are very close to you and forgetting that information would definitely be quite abnormal. But meeting somebody at a party or at a function and not remembering their names 5 minutes later, if you're not paying attention, would not be abnormal in a sense. Because there may be other reasons that may explain why that could be. So in medicine, we generally say that if somebody is losing brain function and it's beginning to impact them in their day-to-day life, that's a major differentiator between what we would consider to be a pre-dementia syndrome and dementia. But again, like I said, there could be reversible causes that could be contributing to that. So it's very important to get checked out.
0: I mean, dementia is not reversible. What are some reversible causes of memory loss?
2: So we may see things like undernutrition or malnutrition, sleep deprivation, I've already mentioned. But we can have problems like vitamin deficiencies that are quite common. And there are a whole host of drugs, what we call anticholinergic medications, that actually work in some of the direct opposite ways to the way the drugs that we treat Alzheimer's do. And they can cause a pseudo dementia syndrome. So there's a very large list and things that we often have to look into. But even on the most basic levels, if somebody has sleep apnea, for example, and isn't sleeping properly, that can often, I mean, I'm sure you can attest, Phil, that at times when you've not slept well, it feels like your brain's not working properly the next day. And sadly, people who have sleep apnea and sleep issues will be like that a lot of the time. But in older people, and again, the study that was released by Nutrition recently have also highlighted that 10% of people, only 10% of people make dietary changes, even though that they want to try and improve their brain health as they get older. And

0: 70% of people want to improve their brain health as we get older. So diet is a major issue and a major thing that can be improved to try and help brain function as we get older.
1: Yeah, I don't want to scare people because I think a lot of people listening might think, well, hang on, I'm older. I forget things. How can a doctor work out whether it's normal aging, something else, or potentially dementia?
0: Again, a really good question, Phil. And I think that the two kind of ways that I would answer that. And firstly, this study did show that there are a lot of people who are very worried about maybe getting a diagnosis of dementia, for example. So 25% of people don't really want to explore this because of a worry. And even worse, there's 14% of people who think nothing can be done about dementia, which is completely not true. So I feel we've got one of the best healthcare systems in the world here in Australia. And we're so lucky to be able to have the expertise with our GPs. So I think the first thing is just to mention to your local doctor, your general practitioners, who really do have the skill sets to be able to explore this in greater detail. And if there is a concern over this, then referral to a specialist like a neurologist, a general medicine physician, or a geriatrician like myself can be quite helpful in exploring a bit in greater detail and actually establishing a diagnosis of dementia if one is present. Because, like I said before, there are many things we can do about it, and we can keep people stable, even prevent people going from pre-dementia to dementia.
1: Really? I wasn't aware of that. So tell me about that. You say there are, I had assumed that once you're on the train, as it were, that you stayed on it. You're saying that's not
0: No.
1: necessarily the case.
0: No, that's not true at all. I mean, it's again a bit of a common misconception that, Phil, but dementia is actually due to many, many different diseases. And it's not just down to Alzheimer's disease, which is the commonest in Australians. And for example, we've got an Australia Dementia Registry, and we know that people who are almost like on the spectrum of getting dementia, you can have a prodromal phase, which is where people may not have any symptoms, but may be at risk of getting problems because of the presence of a disease like Alzheimer's disease or risk factors. Then you can develop mild cognitive impairment, which is known as a pre-dementia syndrome. And like I said, there are many steps that we can take to prevent that from becoming dementia. In Australians, we know from a study in 2013, about 28% of people with pre-dementia will develop dementia over a 3-year period. But we can lower that with effective lifestyle, and actually there are some drug interventions we can do now.
1: Really? There are drugs for it, are there?
0: Yes, that's correct. So over the last few years, we've now started had what we call biological therapies, which are drugs that can mop up a protein out of the brain called amyloid. And
1: Oh.
0: amyloid is one of the proteins that's postulated to cause Alzheimer's disease. So we have drugs for that that are now licensed by the TGA, and they are very effective at mopping up the amyloid and do seem to have an effect at slowing progression from pre-dementia to dementia, or if you live with early stage Alzheimer's dementia, it can actually slow that progression as well.
1: I mean, a lot of people are afraid of going to see the doctor because they don't want a diagnosis, do they?
0: That's right. And again, that's what really saddens me in many respects. But I'm quite lucky in the area of Sydney that I work that my local communities have been talking about this amongst themselves. The GPs are very cognizant now of the changes that can occur with early stage dementia. And I get referrals quite early now. So I'm very lucky that I can diagnose pre-dementia at rates that I think are higher than the rest of Australia, because it gives me an opportunity to support those patients in our local communities. But there are many things like, for example, nutritional supplements. So there is a drink that can be taken that can enhance memory and can slow
1: Really?
0: progression
1: What's
0: with
1: that? What's that?
0: well. So that's called Suvinaid, and that's produced by Danone, which is the yogurt company, as I'm sure you're familiar with it, and a subsidiary company they own called Suvinaid, or Nutritia, sorry. And Suvinaid does have published evidence that it can actually slow progression of memory decline in Alzheimer's disease, either
1: How do you spell
0: causing.
1: it?
0: So it's Souvenaid. So Suvinaid. And it's there is are some published studies on Alzheimer's disease, and either in that pre-dementia syndrome or in early stage Alzheimer's dementia. So, and it is quite effective, and I find most of my patients are quite happy taking it. It's just a simple drink taken once a day.
1: What, it's a prescription medicine, is it?
0: No, not at all. It can be purchased over the counter. If you
1: Oh.
0: walked into your local chemist, you'd be able to find it in there, and you certainly don't need a doctor's permission to be
1: Wow.
0: taking it.
1: Oh, so you say it can have some effect.
0: Yes, it does. And again, I think the studies are quite clear about this, but it doesn't work on the normal person essentially. So in somebody who I'd perhaps define as the worried well, or somebody who's worried they may get it, there's no evidence to suggest it works in that scenario.
1: But
0: But for people,
1: might it improve someone's memory?
0: quite possibly, yes. And that's the idea. And people with pre-dementia, so that mild cognitive impairment due to Alzheimer's disease, and in early stage Alzheimer's dementia, it definitely has that published evidence that it does show some improvements.
1: So if someone's listening tonight is worried about this,

0: own memory, I kind of think almost everybody older is. What do you think they should do?
1: Well, I think the first port of call really should be your GPs. As I said, we're so lucky that we have that expertise with our GPs. And we do, through Medicare, we do have the option to see a specialist, like a geriatrician can see somebody that's Medicare funded every year, to do something called a comprehensive geriatric assessment that doesn't just look into your brain health. It looks into your whole physical well-being, your mental well-being, and your social determinants of disease and well-being with that too. So I think we're very lucky that we have that, because there are many other people around the world who wouldn't necessarily have access to that service. And then I think where you want to explore some of the more cutting edge therapies, like those biologicals I mentioned before, or perhaps the nutraceuticals, the food-based supplements, or the other non-drug or lifestyle changes that we can use to improve cognitive function. Some GPs will be aware of that, but if not, then specialists can be very helpful at teasing out what might be right for you with regards to your lifestyle and where you are at with your health at the moment.
0: Hmm. Okay, interesting. I hope this information has been helpful. Dr. Hohnenberg, good to talk. Thank you.
1: Thanks for having me, and thanks for the conversations, Phil.
0: Dr. Mark Hohnenberg, a geriatrician. Interesting, hey? Yes, thank you for all those who think Choosing Texas by Ella Langley is no good. And further evidence of the decline of America. Maybe that's the case. Dear, 1-300-800-222. That's the number if you'd like to play the Mighty Challenge, because that's on next. 1-300-800-222.
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7: ABC News, I'm Thanmaya Navada. The war in the Middle East could drag on for months, with neither party willing to concede. US President Donald Trump has used his address at the United Nations General Assembly in New York to threaten Iran, warning he will annihilate the country if a peace deal isn't reached soon. This is despite both sides negotiating on the sidelines of the summit. Georgetown University Associate Professor Paul Musgrave says both Iran and the US have too much to lose.
8: Iran doesn't have any reason to give in, or to negotiate, or to even allow the United States to escape. And at the same time, the United States doesn't want to just walk away, because that would constitute a defeat in a war of choosing.
7: Meanwhile, Argentina's President Javier Milei will address world leaders at the Assembly on Wednesday local time as tensions with Britain over the Falkland Islands, or Las Malvinas, escalate. Argentina has long disputed the self-governing British overseas territory. It's begun sanctions proceedings against more than 60 companies and people linked to an offshore oil drilling project which Britain has pushed back on. The British government has called Argentina's actions unacceptable, saying the Falkland Islands are British and they have the right to develop their natural resources as they see fit. The frontman of the band Skid Row, Sebastian Bach, has paid tribute to Aussie rock legend Angry Anderson, thanking him for a lifetime of inspiration. Gary Angry Anderson's family has confirmed his death after the 79-year-old fell ill while touring overseas last month. He spent 50 years in the music industry and also became a TV presenter, charity worker and youth advocate. On social media, Sebastian Bach says he loves Anderson and described him as a gifted vocalist who had a unique talent. The parents of missing boy Gus Lamont have issued an emotional plea for answers as a reward for any information which leads to him being found or a criminal conviction has been offered. Sophie Holder reports.
9: It's been nearly a year since the four-year-old was reported missing from his family's vast property near Yunta in South Australia's outback. A $1 million reward is now being offered for information which leads to the conviction of anyone responsible for his disappearance or that leads to his remains being found. Police say they haven't found any evidence to suggest Gus is alive and have previously declared the case a major crime. His parents, Jess and Josh, spoke today in an emotional recorded video.
10: Please come forward and cooperate with police.
11: Please.
9: Police say they'll continue to thoroughly and meticulously investigate his disappearance.
7: A prominent water safety educator is urging children not to swim in drains following the death of a 9-year-old boy in Katherine yesterday. Police say the boy drowned after entering a drain pipe at the Katherine low level last night and his

0: body was recovered in the early hours of the morning. Former Olympic swimming coach and water safety advocate Laurie Lawrence says remote areas like Katherine face higher rates of drowning than other parts of the country.
1: The tragedy is the worst thing. And you know what it's like in the Territory when it rains? The waters just go through those drains at super fast pace. So best stay out of the drains.
0: The American director of the Star Wars film franchise, George Lucas, has opened his own Museum of Narrative Art in Los Angeles. The 82-year-old has personally greeted the first 100 visitors to the building, which resembles a colossal spaceship. Lucas describes his $1.4 billion investment as a people's temple of art, and this visitor is impressed.
2: Basically, each art piece tells a story. And Mr. Lucas' idea is that it depends on what you think about each art piece, what story does it tell.
0: And more than a third of WA's ministers are expected to travel to Melbourne to support Fremantle in the AFL Grand Final. Here's Kian Burke.
3: Joining Freo faithful on their journey east are expected to be six members of WA's cabinet. It's understood Premier Roger Cook and Deputy Premier Rita Saffiotti are attending in an official capacity and will be hosted by the AFL. The ABC's been told the Premier will receive taxpayer-funded flights and accommodation, while Ms. Saffiotti says she's paid for her own. Attorney General Tony Booty is also planning to attend, alongside Ministers Reece Whitby, David Michael and Daniel Pastorelli. It's understood all four have paid for their own flights and accommodation and either purchased tickets or will disclose them as gifts at a later date.
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Yes, well, hello, and how are you? Philip Clark with you on ABC Radio. This is Nightlife on the local radio network all around the country. Very, very good to be with you as well. It's 6 minutes past midnight Eastern time. It's 6 minutes past 10 in Western Australia. South Australia in the Territory, 24 to midnight. To everybody in the West, of course, gearing up for the big grand final migration eastward. We discussed those fears last night. Gee whiz, if you're lucky enough to get a flight. I was listening to an interview today with a woman who'd chartered her own plane, then sold the tickets. They were still $1,700 each, but that's return. But she said that's a lot cheaper than the commercial flights we're going for. There you go. All right, 1-300-800-222. We're about to play the Mighty Challenge. If you'd like to have a crack, 25 questions, 5 categories. Answer question 25 and you're a winner. There are lines free. If you would like to grab one. Thanks for the texts, by the way, on Dr. Honenberg's interview. Quite a number of people say they've tried that Suvenaid product. It's very expensive. Cherie said 1 4-bottle pack costs approximately $25. I think it was for 4 days, so it's expensive for long-term use. Yeah. I would talk to your doctor about all of that. I mean, granted what Dr. Honenberg is saying, that, and I'm no reason to doubt what he's saying is right, but you would have to do it. I think you should be doing it in consultation with your doctor. Some arguing that it takes a long time for it to work anyway, even if it does. And, so look, yeah, I would consult with your doc. All right. Coming up after the Mighty Challenge, by the way, issues of the day, plenty of things to talk about, so love your thoughts on that, including what your favourite childhood book was and whether you've passed it on to your own kids or

0: Here come the tears. Category number four, animals. Category number five, Pixar movies. All right. Born in 1956, music videos. Here come the tears. Animals. Pixar movies. Who is going to kick us off? Tim from North Carlton. Hello, Tim.
1: G'day, Philip.
0: Hello.
1: That's better. Yeah.
0: Yeah, no, well,
1: good. How was your day, Philip?
0: Today, very good. Yes, no, excellent. Excellent. In good shape.
1: What's your coffee order?
0: Don't have one, Tim. Cup of tea.
1: Okay.
0: Cup of
1: All
0: tea.
1: Right. All right.
0: What do you like here? Born in 1956, music videos, Here Come the Tears, Pixar movies, animals.
1: I'm going to go animals.
0: Animals. Question number one. What's the only species of deer where both the males and females have antlers?
1: Only species of deer. Any clues?
0: No, Tim. No, mate. There are no clues. All right, we'll move on. Thank you. 1-300-800-222. Glenn from Penrith. Hello, Glenn.
2: Oh, g'day, Phil. How you going, mate?
0: I'm going pretty well, yeah.
2: Before we kick off.
0: Yes.
2: Someone in the ABC Nightlife Facebook group asked me if I was Glenn from the Riff.
0: I don't know, Glenn. I don't know, Glenn. This is territory where I do not venture.
2: No, Penrith is known as the Riff.
0: Yeah.
2: Anyway, I said yes, and she used to be 45 years ago, and now she's moved. She followed a guy over to South Australia, so I'm just saying hello to Cindy from Port Augusta.
0: Oh, I see. All right. Yeah, well, there you go.
2: Yeah, she's a listener. She hasn't phoned up since Tony Delroy, so you mustn't float her boat.
0: Well, there you go. That's the way it goes, Glenn.
2: Anyway, there you go.
0: Question number one, what's the only species of deer where both the males and the females have antlers?
2: Oh, I don't know, a moose?
0: Not a moose, no. Thank you, Glenn. See you.
2: See you, buddy.
0: Bye-bye. 1-300-800-222. Bruce in Double Bay. G'day, Bruce.
3: Oh, g'day. I'm a trained physician in medical imaging, and I just want to add before we get to the deer question, MRI does play a role, but I think it has to get up to a neurophysician specialist and things. They're very expensive tests, but there is a test that shows you might be getting on to Alzheimer's. An early test MRI. Okay.
0: What for? With an MRI? Really?
3: Okay. Yes. Yes. I've been to several talks on dementia. Got some relatives in trouble.
0: Yeah.
3: And it shows extraordinary one-sided brain when you're normal, and a little bit goes to the other side. They're using glucose attached to see the activity. And they use something to carry the glucose, so it shows an MRI. Anyway, it should only be ordered at very high level, but then it brings something, and I didn't know that something else, the amyloid treatment, is working. I wasn't aware of that.
0: No. Well, I think that's what my guest, Dr. Hohenberger, was saying.
3: Yeah. Yes, it was excellent.
0: All right, question number one. What's the only species of deer where both the males and the females have antlers?
3: I was wondering caribou, but I'll settle for a reindeer.
0: Correct. Yes, the only species of deer. Well, I don't know any species of deer myself, but there you go. Reindeer is correct. Reindeers, both the males and the females, have antlers. All righty, question number two. We're in animals. You can stay there or you can move to Pixar movies. Here Come the Tears, music videos, born in 1956.
3: Oh, stay with the animals. Thank you.
0: Staying with animals. Saurischia and Ornithischia are the two basic divisions of which extinct creatures?
3: Extinct, you said.
0: Saurischia and Ornithischia.
3: Yes, it's early birds, I think.

0: Not early birds, no.
1: As in,
0: no. No, I got you. Yeah. Sorry, Bruce. Thank you.
1: No worries.
0: Bye-bye.
1: Cheers.
0: Cheers. 1-300-800-222 is the number. Where are we? Dave from Mount Cola. Hi, David.
2: Yeah, good day, Philip.
0: Hey, yeah, how are you?
2: Good.
0: Now, we're in animals. Saurischia and Ornithischia are the two basic divisions of which extinct creatures?
2: I'll just say dinosaurs.
0: Correct, yeah. Dinosaurs, yeah. Very good, Dave. Question number three. We're in animals, but you can move.
2: I might try music videos.
0: Music videos. Question number three. The video clip for which Darryl Braithwaite song was filmed at Sandbar on the mid-north coast of New South Wales?
2: Would that be Horses?
0: Oh, yes.

0: Yes. A song which can get a high annoyance factor after a while, my opinion, Dave, but anyway.
1: Yeah, I think Margaret Ehrlich who was the backing singer there?
0: Oh, yeah, probably was, yeah. Yeah, I know. Look, I know a lot of people love the song, but it wasn't actually his song anyway, was it? No, it wasn't. It was written by someone. Ricky Lee Jones. Yeah, Ricky Lee Jones. But that was her song. But anyway, good luck to him. He made a good living out of it. Now, David, question number four.
1: Yeah, we'll stay there.
0: We're staying with music videos. Yeah. Which AC/DC video clip was filmed on the back of a truck driving down Swanston Street in Melbourne?
1: Well, yeah, I think that was It's a Long Way to the Top.
0: Yep, they were off for a sausage roll, weren't they?

0: Oh, yes, indeed. Jeff the Truckee had the horses. Karen from Malabimbi had horses as well. And Maria had a long way to the top, so did heaps of other people as well. It's a classic. Righto, Dave, we're up to question number five.
1: Oh, yeah, we'll stay there.
0: Staying with music videos. Which song by the Buggles was the first music video ever to air on MTV?
1: Was that Video Kill the Radio Star?
0: Oh, yes, it was. Okay, that's enough.
1: It was quite an apt song for the, what it was.
0: Yeah, it was. Yeah, it was just highly annoying.
1: Yeah.
0: Question number six. Nice work. 1, 2, 3, 4. Okay, we're up to question number six, music videos. Okay. Which David Bowie video clip was filmed at the Corinda Hotel?
1: In New South Wales, I know I've heard about this and read about it, but I just can't think. Look, I'll just say Little China Girl.
0: Not Little China Girl. That's a good guess, though. That's a good guess. No, yeah. Thanks, Dave. Not Little China Girl. No, that is a good guess. Thank you. Suzanne from Belconnen. That's correct, yes. Steve from Frankston says video killed Lockie Neal this week too. Yes, it did. I wonder how many times it's been viewed, that Lockie Neal incident. On a casual glance, I must say, it didn't look that incriminating, but when you look more closely, maybe it was. Anyway, the tribunal have made their decision, have they not? All righty, Cassandra from Shoalhaven. Hello, Cassandra.
2: Hello, Phil.
0: Question number six, we're up to. Music videos. Which David Bowie video clip was filmed at the Corinda Hotel?
2: Oh, I don't know. I'll just say Let's Dance.
0: Let's Dance is correct.

0: Donnie from Castledean. Yes, indeed, a long way to the shop. That's true. No, very good. It was. Let's Dance. Cassandra, do you want to? There's one left in music videos, if you like.
1: Yeah, I'll take that.
0: Or you could move on. Okay, we'll take the last one. Yeah. This is question number 7. Music videos. The video for which 1989 Madonna single was banned by the Vatican?
1: Like a Virgin.
0: Not Like a Virgin. No. Ooh. No. Thank you. Bye. Not Like a Virgin. There's all sorts of layers of meaning there, I'm sure. Adrian from Nunawading. G'day, Adrian.
2: Hey, how are you going tonight, Phil?
0: Yeah, not bad. Not bad. Question number 7, music videos. The video for which 1989 Madonna single was banned by the Vatican?
2: I reckon it might have been Like a Prayer.
0: Yes, it was. It was Like a Prayer. Yes, not Like a Virgin.

0: wonder why the Pope didn't like that, Adrian.
1: I can't imagine. I just can't imagine.
0: Oh, well, I don't know why. Actually, someone suggesting it was what? Because there was a black Jesus in it. Oh.
1: I think there was. I reckon there was too, yeah.
0: Oh, I see. Oh, and that's not not infrared egg, is it? That's not the go. Okay.
1: Mm. No, no.
0: Yeah. All righty, question number eight. I'm not going to go there either. Don't argue with the Pope. I'm not like J.D. Vance. Adrian? Question number eight. What do you want to do here? Do you want to... Oh, actually, you have to move. So we've got Born in 1956, Here Come the Tears, Pixar Movies, or Animals?
1: I might go Born in 1956, please.
0: Born in 1956. Question number eight. Songbird was a 1987 hit for which saxophonist?
1: Songbird. Saxophonist. No, can't help you out. I think
0: no
1: I'm
0: good.
1: Bow out.
0: No worries. No. Thanks, Adrian. See you later. Bye-bye. Fran from Coromandel. G'day, Fran.
2: Hello, how are you?
0: I'm pretty good, yes. What do you reckon, Fran? Question number eight. Born in 1956, Songbird was a 1987 hit for which saxophonist?
2: I think it might be Kenny G.
0: Kenny G. Oh, yes.

0: nice and sweet, friend.
1: Yeah.
0: What a thought. My texter says, since when does the Vatican choose what music we listen to? Well, I don't think you have to follow their advice, that's all.
1: The Vatican makes decisions about a lot of things they have no experience of. So.
0: That's true. Yes, exactly, exactly.
1: Don't get me started.
0: No. I don't want you to start, friend. No. Question number 9. Maria from Seaview Downs, yes, says, it was the imagery in the video of Like a Prayer that they didn't like. Okay, all right. I see. Lorenzo from Fulham Garden says the Madonna clip was brilliant. It had a black Jesus and also burning crosses. Oh, okay. So I didn't like that. Fair enough.
1: She used a lot of crucifixes as decoration too.
0: Oh, that wouldn't have gone down well.
1: No.
0: Pope wouldn't have liked that.
1: No.
0: And fair enough too. Fair enough.

0: That's right.
1: Question number 9. Born in 1956, if you like, Fran.
0: How about animals?
1: Yeah, well, how about them?
0: Yep. Question, I'll go for that.
1: Question number 9. Which Australian bird is the smallest species of penguin?
0: That would be the little penguin or the fairy penguin.
1: Correct. Yeah, the fairy penguin. Well, that's right. They also travel under that name of little penguin, don't they? They do.
0: I think originally they were called fairy penguins, but now they call them little penguins.
1: Oh, do they? Okay.
0: Yeah, because they've had them all over. They've sent them to America and they've got them all in zoos all over the place. Okay. And they call them little penguins there.
1: Oh, okay. Because they don't believe in, no one believes in fairies or something.
0: Oh, well, whatever. They're still
1: actually,
0: cute.
1: Like a Prayer gets worse. Joel from Brisbane says Like a Prayer was banned by the Pope for many reasons. From memory, there was also bleeding from her hands.
0: Oh, dear.
1: Oh, dear, oh, dear.
0: Yes. Yes, you should not. You should not use the church as an excuse to make fun about stuff.
1: No, you can't. You can't start making fun of the stigmata, which are quite a thing. Hmm. Yes. All righty, question number 10. We're in animals, far away from papal matters, Fran.
0: Good.
1: Staying here. All right. Bubble.
0: Yes, thank you.
1: Bubble eye, lion head, comet.
0: Goldfish.
1: Are varieties of which ornamental carp, Fran?
0: Yes, goldfish.
1: Goldfish, yes, correct. Goldfish. Bubble eye, lionhead and comet are varieties of goldfish. And goldfish are ornamental carp.
0: Yes.
1: We don't like carp have a bad reputation, Fran, and don't they in Australia?
0: Oh, they do, but apparently if they're well prepared and properly used for cooking, they can be very nice, but I think there has to be a chef that knows what they're doing.
1: Oh, yeah. Yeah, okay.
0: But they're a dreadful problem because they mess up the rivers and cause
1: well,
0: a lot
1: they mess
0: of
1: up the river hugely, yeah.
0: But the trouble is if they try to destroy them and they kill them all at once, what's going to happen to the rivers then? It'll be even worse.
1: Yeah, I know. I know. I remember fishing in the lake down the lower Murray, you know, like, and it was infested with carp.
0: Yeah,
1: horrible.
0: I think most freshwater rivers in Australia are, but I don't know how the hell they're going to reduce them without causing another problem.
1: Hmm. Yeah, well, that's true. Someone says if you watch you should watch the last minute of the film clip with Madonna to watch Madonna dance like Ellen from Seinfeld.
0: Oh dear, that's a worry.
1: Milo in the Blue Mountains says, Phil, I never liked that Buggle song, Video Killed the Radio Star, until it was recently pointed out to me that that's what AI is doing to all of us. Then I felt very sentimentally sad. I always preferred music over video clips, so could care less about radio being superseded. But now I'm starting to realise what that may be like, and I feel guilty for the Radio Star. Sad times ahead. Milo, we're going to be here for the foreseeable future. Please, we are. Question number 11. We're in animals. Last one, Fran.
0: Yes.
1: You've certainly cleaned up here. Goldfish, fairy penguin, 3 on the trot.
0: I knew about a caribou too.
1: No, but it wasn't caribou.
0: Reindeer.
1: Reindeer.
0: It is caribou.
1: Is a reindeer a caribou?
0: Yes.
1: Why am I taking you on about the matter, Fran? You seem to have a lot of knowledge.
0: I know these things. So look it up. The caribou.
1: No,
0: is the
1: I'm Fran. I'm
0: original
1: I'm,
0: name, but reindeer are the common thing.
1: Fran, I believe you.
0: Imagine how many shed antlers there are all over Alaska.
1: There'd be every.
0: There must be millions of big caribou. So there must be a huge amount of horns that have been because they grow them and shed them every year.
1: Hmm.
0: Must be a.
1: Imagine how many houses you go into and there's an antler that you hang your hat and coat on.
0: Yeah.
1: Fact,
0: and apparently when summer comes and the mosquito population explodes, which is absolutely clouds of them, you can hardly see through them, the caribou migrate further up because the mosquitoes can't cope with the cold. So as soon as the mosquitoes emerge, the caribou nicked off to the highest horn they can find to get relief from being chewed up by the
1: mosquito. Hey, Fran, you've done something with your telephone.
0: Oh, have I?
1: Oh, that's better.
0: Is it better?
1: Yeah, that's better. What did you do?
0: Nothing.
1: Something happened, Fran.
0: Oh, well. I'm
1: maybe,
0: here.
1: Maybe AI
0: all right?
1: Maybe AI was listening in.
0: Oh, whatever.
1: Question 11. We're in animals.
0: Yep.
1: We're in animals. Which species of monkey is named after an order of friars?
0: That would be the capuchin.
1: Correct. The capuchin monkeys, because of their very distinctive haircut.
0: And which is also where we get cappuccino from.
1: We do.
0: Hmm.
1: Yes, the Capuchin monks who, they're the ones who have that kind of tonsure, don't they? The little ring around their heads. Very peculiar haircut. Although, mind you, looking at many modern haircuts, Fran, you wonder whether it might make a comeback.
0: Well, yeah, don't talk about it too much. You might encourage it. See some of the hair on kids walking around, you're thinking, do they not own a mirror? Does someone not tell them they look ridiculous?
1: I agree. Oh, dear. I agree. The barber I go to, Fran, is, you know, kind of one of those safe space for blokes, you know, where you wait in a chair with... Actually, he doesn't have any magazines. You just sit and wait in the chair until the barber's chair's free. But if I go in there and I see two young blokes in the chair, I just walk out because, you know, it's going to be forever because they have all these, what do they call them? The undershave things. You know, where it's all shaven close.
0: They have the long top and undershave around the neck and the back of the neck.
1: But it's more complicated than that, Fran, as Sam, my barber, explained to me. He said because it's graded, so it's quite short right at the neck, but then it gets progressively longer. But he said you have to be very particular about it. And then right at the top, of course, it's long. What are they on about?
0: Yes, it looks a bit strange to me.
1: I think so. Maybe haircuts are always like that. That's it for animals. So now you've got to tell me about Pixar movies or Born in 1956.
0: Oh, Pixar movies.
1: Or Here Come the Tears. We're up to question number 12.
0: Yeah, Pixar movies sounds good.
1: Pixar movies. What type of... Oh, actually, there is a sort of an animal thing here, I guess. What type of... what type of insect does Wall-E befriend in Wall-E?
0: Wall-E... I can't think of Wally. I can't remember an insect in that at all. It might be a spider.
1: Not a spider, Fran, no.
0: Right.
1: Thanks, Fran. That was a good effort. Right. Good on you. Good effort. Nice work indeed. Linda Queensland had the capuchin. Jane from Homebush had the capuchin. Bilal says, yes, caribou and reindeer are exactly the same. Is it called a fade? Yeah, that's it. That's what it's called. A fade. It's the modern haircut for young blokes. As always, you see older blokes who probably should know better getting them as well. And you think, come on, mate. 1-300-800-222 is the number. Kim from Manham, the voice of the Murray, is with us. G'day, Kim.
2: Good evening, Philip.
1: How are you?
2: Very good, very good. And I'm delighted to hear that you're becoming as intolerant to some things as I have been for many years.
1: Oh, you mean my intolerance to
2: some things,
1: the Buggles, yes, oh no. Well, did you hear me playing that Ella Langley song earlier, Choosin' Texas, which has broken the record for the highest number of weeks on the Billboard Hot 100? It's been on there for 23 weeks, which broke the record. And beat Mariah Carey. Gee, it's a pretty boring song, I reckon. But anyway, I'm obviously wrong.
2: I think I might have heard the end of it.
1: Yeah. Okay.
2: Mm.
1: Now, Jill from Hobart's got the right answer here. I don't know what you like on Wall-E, Kim, but what type of insect does Wall-E befriend in Wall-E? We're in Pixar movies.
2: What is a Wall-E?
1: Now, I knew you were going to struggle with this, Kim. What type of insect? Now, we've had a spider. That's not correct.
2: Well, I think it might be a mosquito.
1: Not a mozzie. No. Not a mozzie. Right. Thanks, Kim.
2: Right.
1: See you. Bye-bye.
2: Good night.
1: Kim from Manham on the Murray. Jane from Homebush has got the right answer. Carol, yes, correct. Jeff the truckie, no, that's not right. Jill from Hobart's got the right answer. Jack in Perth, I've got you there. Andrew from Smithton in Tassie. G'day, Andrew.
3: G'day. Copper, how are you going?
1: Yeah, no, really well, really well. Question number 12, we're up to Pixar movies. What type of insect does Wall-E befriend in Wall-E?
3: I'd just like to put a shout-out to... my fighting fish, Siamese fighting fish called Enzo Ferrari.
1: Oh, yeah.
3: He's doing quite well in his tank. I wouldn't want to be.
1: Have you got any other fish in there with him? With him, or you don't? Don't you ever usually have a pair? Don't you have a pair of those things?
3: They usually eat themselves. Oh, you've got to be very careful.
1: Oh, that's
3: and also, my mum's got a new King Cavalier's spaniel at her house, and I hope it's getting on really well with her tabby cat. This is not my tabby cat, and her tabby cat's a boy called Billy Bullet.
1: Mm-hmm.
3: I wouldn't want to be wrong about this answer, but I'd really love the fact that Mick Dacos won the
1: Brownlow medal. Mm. Yeah, he was an unbackable favourite, wasn't he?
3: Mm. Well, pretty much so. Well, it is what it is.
1: What type of insect has Wally befriended Wally, Andrew?
3: Bee.
1: What's that?
3: I said bee.
1: No, not a bee. Sorry, mate. No, not a bee. Nick from Budgieboy on the Central Coast. G'day, Nick.
4: Going, Phil?
1: Not bad. Question number 12.
4: Just quickly, while we're talking about Madonna and Jesus and stuff, did you know that Jesus was supposed to be called Gary, but just when at the crucial point of the naming, Mary stubbed a toe?
1: Nick, let's not go down this road at all, Gary, because we respect everyone's beliefs here on the show. Hey, question number 12. What type of insect does Wally befriend in Wally?
4: Oh, no idea. A cockroach.
1: Correct.
4: Really?
1: Yeah. That was a guess from nowhere. Okay, but it's correct.
5: 700 years into the future, mankind will leave our planet, leaving Earth's cleanup in the hands of one incredible machine. His name is Wally. After all these years, he's developed one little glitch.
6: Wow.
5: A personality. He's extremely curious. And just a little bit lonely. But all that is about to change.
1: Here's Wally. Wally was sad like E.T. Yes, true. Well, Nick, question 13. We're in Pixar movies, if you like.
4: Yeah, keep going with the Pixar film.
1: Pixar movies, okay. Which 2006 Pixar film is set in and around Radiator Springs?
4: That would be Cars.
1: Cars, correct, yes. Yes, it is. It was Cars.
7: Oh, where am I? You're in Radiator Springs, the cutest little town in Carburetor County.
8: How about some organic fuel?
9: Take a car wash, hippie.
1: Take a car wash, hippie. Question number 13. Pixar movies. Yeah?
4: Yep.
1: What type of insect is Flick, the main character of A Bug's Life?
4: A ladybird?
1: Not a ladybird, no. Sorry, Nick. Thank you anyway. No, not a ladybird. Roz from Strathalbyn. G'day, Roz.
10: Oh, good evening.
1: Hello.
10: I've never heard of Pixar.
1: It's a film company.
10: Yeah, okay. I must live in the jungle. Hey, before I can bomb out, you know when you're talking about haircuts, right?
1: Yeah.
10: Or the barbers and everything.
1: Yeah.
10: Like, they should go to the dog haircut shop. No, you think about it. These people send their little, like, I've got dogs, but I've got whippets, right?
1: Yeah.
10: It's sleek. You don't need, but now
1: a whippet doesn't need a haircut. That's true.
10: No. They just need a good blanket, right, yeah, and a warm bed. All these doodle dogs.
1: Mm-hmm.
10: People spend hundreds of months getting them groomed and cutting and shaving.
1: Well, they're like a sheep, aren't they? They need a clip every month or so, don't they?
10: No. Sheep don't need clipping every month. Clutching, dagging, yearly, annual shearing.
1: No, come on. You have to have it. You've got to shear the sheep. Otherwise, it's just, no, Roz, that's, come on.
10: Shearing the sheep is an annual event.
1: Yeah, I know, but we're only arguing about durations here, Ros. I mean, you know, like your dog needs clipping too. You could probably leave your dog for a year and it would need a pretty good clip, I imagine.
10: It, if you left a doodle for a year, the RSPCA, you'd be

0: in court.
1: Fair enough.
0: Honestly, if you didn't brush and temper it, it would be a matted up. Look, I won't go into it.
1: No. Roz.
0: All I'm saying is these guys need to go to the dog specialist shop, you know, to get their little schnauzer cuts. And...
1: oh, well, anyway. I don't care what sort of haircuts people have, you know.
0: No, look, I was just having a joke, right? I'm taking
1: Question 13, Roz. We need to get this one out of the way. What type of insect is Flick, the main character of A Bug's Life?
0: One flick and you're gone. No, a flea?
1: No, not a flea. Sorry, Roz, not a flea. No. Jake from Woodville. G'day, Jake.
2: G'day, how you going?
1: Pretty good. We're up to question 13, Pixar movies. What type of insect is Flick, the main character of A Bug's Life?
2: Now, I can picture him and he's blue, and I think he's an ant, but, yeah, is he an ant?
1: Correct. He is indeed an ant.
3: From the creators of Toy Story.
4: It's the same year after year. They come, they eat, they leave. That's our lot in life. It's not a lot, but it's our life.
5: We don't serve grasshoppers.
6: Squish them.
5: We can find bigger bugs to come here and fight.
3: What they needed was some help.
5: You're perfect.
3: What they got was a bunch of clowns.
7: Hey, cutie, want to pollinate with a real bug?
8: Being a ladybug automatically makes me a girl.
9: Cripes, she's a guy.
10: Come on, Francis.
1: Yes, all right. Question number 15. Okay. We're in Pixar movies, if you like.
2: Yeah, stick with Pixar.
1: Okay. In which Pixar film would you hear the line, "Why can't they call me the adorable snowman or the agreeable snowman"?
2: Something snowman. Ice Age?
1: Not Ice Age, no.
2: Not Ice Age.
1: Sorry, Jack. That's not correct. No. Jack from Perth. G'day, Jack.
11: G'day, Phil. How are you?
1: Pretty good. In which Pixar film would you hear the line, "Why can't they call me the adorable snowman or the agreeable snowman"?
11: Oh, this one's tough. There's a lot of movies, but I'm thinking it could be The Incredibles, probably, because it's very Frozone.
1: Not The Incredibles, no. Nah. Thank you. Bye-bye. Not The Incredibles. Dick from Wollongong. G'day, Dick.
12: G'day. Sorry, I don't know your name.
1: Phil, by name. Dick.
12: Phil, sorry, mate.
1: All right.
12: Sorry.
1: Question 15, we're in Pixar movies. In which Pixar film would you hear the line, "Why can't they call me the adorable snowman or the agreeable snowman"?
12: Oh, look, I don't know, but my granddaughter knows all the lyrics to Frozen, and I'm just going to guess.
1: Of course she does. Of course she does.
12: Yeah.
1: All right, Dick. Thanks. Thanks, mate. Bye-bye. No, of course she does. Someone sent me a picture of your whippet called Flash. They're a good-looking dog, a whippet, aren't they? They are a good-looking dog. I don't know what they like to have as a pet, but they're a good-looking dog. Frank from Mount Evelyn, that is correct. Phil from Cogra says, "You've got me started me wondering about who will be the ultimate victor, cockroaches or AI." That's true. Will AI be able to outwit outwit cockroaches? You'd have to back the cockroach probably, wouldn't you? 1-300-800-222 is the number. "You're showing your age," says my texter, "by not understanding fade haircuts." No, I understand them. I only wish I had enough on top to have one. 1-300-800-222 is the number. All righty. Betty from Dapto. Hello, Betty.
13: Hello, Philip.
1: How are you? Are you all right?
13: Yeah, I'm good. Thank you.
1: Are you a fan of Pixar movies? Do you see them much?
13: No. I can't remember ever seeing one, but I've never been much of a TV watcher.
1: No, TV or did you ever go to the movies, Betty?
13: I went to the movies quite a bit, yes. I saw the last movie I went to that I can remember, except when we were on the cruise, I saw a few, but Beaches was the last one.
1: Oh, yeah, righto, okay.
13: You were talking not long ago about what it's like to go on a cruise, weren't you?

0: I have been on some cruise. I have been on cruises. Yeah, I have been. Yeah, I've been on a couple of good ones.
1: Yeah, well, I went on one in 1981, and that was not an elaborate cruise, but the music and everything was really good.
0: Where'd you go, Ben?
1: We went to up to Fiji and those other little islands there, and then we went to New Zealand.
0: Oh, nice.
1: And we went down to Rotorua on a trip to New Zealand, and on the way back we had lunch, we had dinner at, they play football there now, it starts with H.
0: In Auckland, was it?
1: No, it was not far from Rotorua.
0: Oh,
1: on the way back.
0: Oh, okay. Yeah, anyway, go on.
1: Hamilton.
0: Okay, yeah.
1: Yeah. We had a Hamilton Race Club. We had...
0: Nice.
1: We had dinner at night. But when we were on the cruise, we became friendly with quite a lot of New Zealanders. And, gee, they're a lovely lot of people, really.
0: They're a good bunch, the Kiwis, aren't they? Exactly. I was going to say they should be part of us, but they kind of are, really.
1: Well, they are, really, and we became friendly with four boys because I went with three younger girls. They were all nurses, and I was 50, but they were in their 25s and 30s, so they were young.
0: Oh, right. Very good. Nice memories, Betty. Now, tell me, we're in Pixar movies. In which Pixar film would you hear the line, "Why can't they call me the adorable snowman or the agreeable snowman"?
1: I can't help you, Phil.
0: No good. Thanks, Bet. See ya.
1: See you later. Bye.
0: Bye. Yes, I asked about whippets. Sue has sent me a picture of her doodles or oodles, which are groomed every 3 months and cost $90 a time. Yeah, well, we're not surprised. Carol says whippets are gentle and smart. They seek the morning sun, they zoom around, and they crash on the couch. And they make wonderful companions. Yeah, they're a good looking hound, the whippet. Will the cane toad outlive AI? Says Steve from Frankston. Or SI. Donald Trump wants to call it SI. Yeah, Steve of Pickering says our standard poodles get a full body number 3 clip every 4 months. Okay. All righty. Where are we up to? We have Trev from Surfers Paradise. Hello, Trev.
2: Oh, hello, Philip. You all look well as usual.
0: In which Pixar film would you hear the line, "Why can't they call me the adorable snowman or the agreeable snowman"?
2: Well, it's a really and Pixar films, as a parent and grandparent who was born in 1956, by the way, Pixar films make raising children so much easier.
0: They do. Yes, they do.
2: The stories and the moral perspective of them is really, really good. All of them. Toy Story.
0: Yeah, well, I wasn't. We're not after a big history of the trip. I just want the answer to this one. In which Pixar film would you hear the line, "Why can't they call me the adorable snowman or the agreeable snowman"?
2: Well, I've been raving on because I don't know. Is it just called Frosty?
0: No, it's not called Frosty, Trev. Thank you. No. It's not called Frosty, but thank you anyway. Karen from Altona. Hello, Karen.
3: Hello.
0: In which Pixar film would you hear the line, "Why can't they call me the adorable snowman or the agreeable snowman"?
3: I'm going to go with Monsters.
0: Monsters it is. Yes, it is Monsters. Well done.
4: Welcome to the Himalayas!
5: Abominable! Can you believe that? Do I look abominable to you? Hey, why can't they call me the adorable snowman or the agreeable snowman, for crying out loud? I'm a nice guy.
6: Snow cone?
5: No, don't worry. It's lemon.
0: Mm-hmm. Okay. Karen, we're up to question number 15. What's it going to be?
3: I'll try Here Come the Tears. This would open up a new case.
0: Here Come the Tears. All right. Syn propanethyl S oxide. Syn propanethyl S oxide.

0: This oxide is a compound known to bring on tears. When doing what?
1: When doing what? That's a question. When doing what? All right. Let me think. Eating onions? I mean, chopping up onions?
0: Chopping onions is correct. Yes. Very good. Chopping onions. Question 17, 9 to go. Here come the tears is where we are, if you like. Are we staying here?
1: Yes, stay there.
0: Okay. Quote, it won't be easy. You'll think it's strange when I try to explain how I feel. Are the opening lyrics of which Andrew Lloyd Webber song?
1: Okay.
0: It won't be easy. You'll think it strange when I try to explain how I feel.
1: I've got no idea. I'll just have to guess and say crying in the rain.
0: Not crying in the rain, no.
1: Right.
0: Thanks, Karen. Bye-bye. See you later. No. Kelly from Woodville. Hello, Kelly. Hello, Kelly.
2: Hi. Andrew Lloyd Webber song.
0: Sorry, what was that?
2: We're after Andrew Lloyd Webber.
0: Yep. Yeah, we're up to question 17. Here come the tears. Quote, it won't be easy. You'll think it's strange when I try to explain how I feel. Are the opening lyrics of which Andrew Lloyd Webber song?
2: I'm going to go with my good old favourite, Starlight Express.
0: Not Starlight Express, no. Not Starlight Express. Thank you. Jack from Perth. Oh, Jack from Perth has disappeared on me. What about Dominic from Dubbo? G'day, Dominic.
3: Hi, Scott. How are you?
0: No, very well. Question 17. Here come the tears. It won't be easy. You'll think it's strange when I try to explain how I feel. The opening lyrics of which Andrew Lloyd Webber song?
3: I called for the previous question because I knew that one, but...
0: this one no good?
3: No, thanks.
0: Sorry. All right. Thanks anyway, Dominic. Lines free, 1-300-800-222. James from Mordialloc, correct. Yes. More on whippets. Phil, the two whippets at our park with short hair and beautiful natures run rings behaviour-wise around my short-haired, well-groomed and precious chihuahua, who has a mind of her own. Oh, yeah, chihuahuas are very badly behaved generally, aren't they? I think that's right. Glenn from Subi's got the right answer here. What about Kieran from Rolly Stone? G'day, Kieran.
4: G'day, mate. Sorry, I thought there'd be more cannon fodder before me. I was calling for the Pixar questions.
0: Oh, yeah.
4: All the oldies, so they would have known, but I don't even know who the bloke is, so sorry, can't help you.
0: No good? Okay. Thank you. Thank you. Where are we? Cameron from South Perth. G'day, Cameron.
5: Oh, so soon. Yeah.
0: Can happen. Question 17. Here come the tears. Quote, it won't be easy. You'll think it's strange when I try to explain how I feel. Are the opening lyrics of which Andrew Lloyd Webber song?
5: Don't cry for me, Argentina.
0: You're not getting a gig, Cameron, but you are correct.

0: Yes. Well, Cameron, you go well in the shower. I'll sort of grant you that. Question 18. Do you want to stay with Here Come the Tears? You can go to Born in 1956, or there's one left in Pixar movies.
1: We'll stay in Tears here.
0: Here Come the Tears. Question 18. Tears, Idle Tears is an 1847 poem by which British poet laureate?

0: Wordsworth.
1: Not Wordsworth. Sorry, no, not Wordsworth. Sarah from Alphington. Hello, Sarah.
2: Hello, Phil. I was going to smash this out of the park with Don't Cry For Me, Argentina.
1: Oh, of course, yeah. Yes.
2: But poetry is not really my thing.
1: Tears, Idle Tears is an 1847 poem by which British poet laureate?
2: I don't know, Baldrick?
1: Baldrick? No, but strangely, but predictably, Sarah, no, it's not Baldrick, but thank you. Bye-bye. It's not Baldrick. Kate from Blackheath. Hello, Kate.
3: Hello. I'm sorry, I'm a bit croaky tonight. I just wanted to say that Dame Edna show once, she sang Don't Cry For Me, Argentina. I just remembered it. Yeah, good old.
1: Tears, okay. Idle Tears is an 1847 poem by which British poet laureate?
3: I don't know. I don't know.
1: No?
3: No.
1: The date is your clue, but that doesn't help, obviously. No.
3: What year was it, sorry?
1: 1847.
3: Well, that's a while ago.
1: It's a long time ago, yes, it's true.
3: Yeah. All right. No, I'm out of it.
1: Oh, you're out. Thank you. Thanks, Kate. Bye bye. Harry in the Bay has got the right answer. Good on you. Vivian from Kincumber. Hello, Vivian.
4: Hello, Phil. How are you?
1: Pretty good.
4: I don't know either.
1: No. Okay.
4: Because I rang for the Argentina one too. I'll just have a guess. Tennyson.
1: Correct. Very good. Yes, it was. Tears, Idle Tears is an 1847 poem by the British poet laureate, who, in the middle of the 19th century, was Alfred, Lord Tennyson.
4: Yeah.
1: Yeah.
4: This came to me in a burst of light.
1: Yes. Well, Tennyson wrote lots of great poems, didn't he? He wrote that fantastic poem called Ulysses as well, speaking of. Now, Kath from Mossy, what's that?
4: Not one of my favourites.
1: Oh, okay, okay. To strive, to seek, to find, and not to yield. How have you?
4: Yeah.
1: All righty, question number, we're up to, hang on, 5, 10, 11, 12, 13, 14, 15, 16, 17, 18. We're up to question number 19. We're in Here Come the Tears, but you can move to Born in 1956 or there's one left in Pixar's if you like.
4: I'll try Born in 1956. That's close to me.
1: Question 19, Vivian. Who was the first female swimmer to win 5 individual medals at a single Olympics?
4: 56, born in 56, Shane Gould.
1: Very good. Correct. Oh. Yes, the great Shane Gould. Here she is at 15 years old.
5: You're the greatest swimmer in the world, and you're 15 years old. Do you think there's a danger that it might go to your head?
6: So far it hasn't. I hope it doesn't.
7: Only a matter of hours ago, she was breaking her 5th world record in 8 months. But today, Shane Gould's back training as she does 6 days a week, 52 weeks a year.
5: What makes you, do you think, the best swimmer in the world?
6: Dedication, people to help me, and my own will to do well, the help of my parents, my coach, and what he's given me.
1: Yes, the great Shane Gould.
4: She's really good too. She's
1: Yeah, she's in good shape these days. Yeah, yeah,
4: yeah,
1: yeah. Exactly. Exactly. Question number 20. We can stay in 1956 if you like, Vivian.
4: We'll stay there.
1: Which Swedish tennis player won the French Open in 1974, 1975, 1978, 1979, 1980, and 1981?
4: God.
1: I know. they rang up and said, don't bother coming next year.
4: When was he winning from 70 something to 80 something?
1: He won that. I just said which Swedish tennis player won the French Open? 74, 75, 78, 79, 80, 81.
4: Swedish. Stefan Edberg.
1: Not Stefan Edberg. No.

0: Thanks, Vivian. See ya. Not Stefan Edberg. No. Bob from Greenacre. G'day, Bob.
1: G'day, Phil. I think I might have this one.
0: I think you might.
1: Bjorn Borg.
0: Bjorn Borg. Yes. The great Bjorn Borg. Before Roger Federer, he was the guy, wasn't he? Bjorn Borg.
1: Yeah. Yep.
0: Amazing tennis player. What do you had a headband? That's right. He used to play in a headband. That was his trademark thing, wasn't it?
1: I did an ad with a tennis player, John Newcomb. He did a Cinzano ad.
0: Oh yeah.
1: I used to do a
0: chin
1: few
0: chin
1: ads.
0: Chin chin. He did. That's right.
1: Yeah.
0: Yeah.
1: That was
0: very good. All right, Bob, I tell you what, we've got five left. We're up to question number 21, but we're also up against the news bulletin as well. So why don't I put you on hold and we'll get some detail. We can ring you back, but otherwise we'll come back to you straight after the latest news. All righty, thank you for all the Whippet photos, everyone. Here's the news.
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7: ABC News, I'm Thanmaya Navada. Iran's president says his people have been victims of terrorism by the United States in his address at the UN General Assembly, a day after President Donald Trump said he would annihilate the Islamic Republic. Masoud Pezeshkian has held up large photos of the late Supreme Leader Ali Khamenei and the more than 150 Iranian schoolchildren killed on the first days of the war. He's told the Assembly that Iran has only acted in defence. In response to claims of war crimes, the US has previously said it does not target civilians. An Australian business executive has been released from jail in Myanmar after being detained for more than 100 days over financial misappropriation allegations. Nick Palmader reports.
8: Ye Kong Chor, also known as Danny, has been freed following a ruling by a court in Yangon, Myanmar's largest city. He was the head of the American Chamber of Commerce until being detained in June. It remains unclear whether he's been convicted, had the charges dismissed, or has been ordered to be deported. He was detained around the same time as a former chamber president, Adam Castillo, a US business person released last week and deported without explanation. DFAT says it's provided consular assistance to an Australian in Myanmar.
7: Making news back at home, new data shows half of young Australians aged 18 to 29 are now living at home with their parents, up from 39% back in 2001. The latest Household Income and Labour Dynamics in Australia survey highlights how people's lives have changed between 2001 and 2024. It reveals well over half of women aged 25 to 44 now hold a university degree, compared to 40% of men in the same age group. It also shows Australians are more stressed about housing and money, and half of workers feel they're overeducated for their job, but that their long-term relationships are relatively strong. Friends of late Aussie rock legend Gary Angry Anderson says the Rose Tattoo frontman was one of the truly great Aussie rockers. Anderson's family confirmed his death this afternoon after the 79-year-old fell ill while touring overseas last month. Anderson spent 50 years working in the music industry and across TV, charity and youth advocacy. Singer Marty Roan collaborated with Anderson and says he had a big heart and big presence despite his short stature.
9: You didn't bung on side when you were with Angry because you'd cop a spray if you did, but it's a very sad day. You know, he's one of the great characters of Aussie music, and it's sad to see another one of that generation go down.
7: Experts say the abolishment of credit and debit card fees may see a reduction in the use of cards. Surcharges on Visa, MasterCard and EFTPOS payments will be eliminated from October 1st as part of Reserve Bank reforms. Payment systems expert Professor Steve Worthington from Swinburne University says banks are recouping their costs by charging higher interest rates and offering less perks.
10: And the banks will suffer a little bit, I think, where people might move away from using their credit cards. Perhaps we're seeing the beginning of the demise of credit cards because those increased interest rates, less number of days, less royalty points, that will turn some people off using their credit cards.
7: Colombia's right-wing leader has sent troops to the country's north after an armed group attacked shops and burnt vehicles. The BBC's Charles Haviland has more.
11: President Abelardo de la Espriella has promised to use force against drug-running groups. He now says he's militarizing the Caribbean city of Santa Marta and personally going there to lead the crackdown against the self-styled Conquering Self-Defense Forces of the Sierra Nevada, or ACNS. They had shut down Santa Marta and nearby areas after security forces killed 13 of their ranks, including their deputy leader, known as Cholo. The president claims the ACSN are dropping like rats and their leader is next in the firing line.
7: And in sport, Socceroos defender Lucas Harrington says he'll realise a dream when he represents Australia in his home city of Brisbane. The national team is playing international friendlies against Brazil in Townsville and Brisbane over the next week. The 19-year-old is currently playing his first season in the English Premier League with Hull City. The former Brisbane Roar player says he's looking forward to playing in front of a big crowd at Lang Park on Tuesday.
12: It's always been a dream of mine to represent the Socceroos in Brisbane. So now I can't wait for that game. I've got lots of family and friends coming to hopefully see me play against a great opposition as well. You know, it just doesn't get much better than Brazil international-wise. So I think all the boys are up for it. I'm up for it. The coaching staff are ready, and I think Brisbane's ready.
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Yes, well, hello and how are you? Philip Clark with you on ABC Local Radio. We are right around the country and great to be with you too. And welcome aboard. It's the last hour of the show, 1:06 in Eastern Time, 11:06 in Western Australia, South Australia and the Northern Territory. It's 1:24. Thanks for dropping in. Now, just some transmitter issues, by the way. From 1:30 to 2 a.m. in Wollongong and the Illawarra, there'll be problems with FM. And several major regions were losing your TV channel 25 overnight. Coffs Harbour, Grafton in New South Wales, also Kempsey. And that's from about now onwards. And from about now onwards, also Bendigo, Central Victoria, Wagga, Southwest Slopes, Eastern Riverina, Manning River in New South Wales as well. We'll lose your TV channel 25. But look, there's lots of other ways to listen. On broadcast, of course, we're also on the ABC Listen app. You can grab us that way. And you can stream us off the website abc.net.au/nightlife. 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We're going to finish up the Mighty Challenge and then into our issues of the day. Plenty of things around. I don't know whether the Australian attempt to get a seat on the Security Council. Why are we spending time and money doing this? Or do you think that's proper? Someone raised earlier whether or not it would do Mr. Albanese any good getting a selfie as he's done with Donald Trump. Bit of a cheesy selfie too, I must say. Is that what leaders should be doing? And this in particular, is that what Mr. Albanese should be doing? You might have a view about that. Give us a call. Also, what was your favourite book as a kid too? I'd like to explore that with you. Following news that the much-loved Australian children's author and illustrator Terry Denton's died, age 76. Lots of joy he brought to the world. I wonder what your favourite book as a kid was and whether you passed it on to your own kids or grandkids or...

0: Kick up tears, I think.
1: Okay, and the tears are good. Just back on Bjorn Borg, by the way. Paul from Planeland says that Bjorn Borg was the last pro to use a wooden tennis racket. That's a good fun fact. Oh, yeah, he probably would have been.
0: I used to swim too when Shane Gould was swimming.
1: He used
0: to be trained by Forbes Carlisle.
1: Yeah.
0: I used to compete in the City of Sydney swimming competition.
1: You did.
0: I did too. I was the age breaststroke champion, I think, when I was
1: about
0: 15 years old. I was trained by John Carew, who trained Kieran Perkins and Stephen Holland.
1: Hey, how about that? Yes, there's a once in a generation talent. People like Shane Gould, wasn't she just incredible?
0: I couldn't believe it. She was so young.
1: Yeah, 15.
0: Yeah,
1: 15. Five individual medals at a single Olympics.
0: Forbes was one of the first trainers that he used to swim about 9 or 10 miles a day. It was killing, and it wore a lot of people out, but it did produce world champions.
1: Yeah. Yes, training methods of that's an interesting topic, actually. We should do a story about that, training methods. Because I remember when I was growing up too, I think the big athletics coach, he might have been getting on a bit at that stage too, was a guy, Victorian bloke called Percy Cerity. Do you remember him, Bob?
0: Percy Will Cerity. Yes, I do.
1: Yeah.
0: The Sandhills at Portsea.
1: That's right. He used to get people running up and down Sandhills. If you've ever run up a sandhill, you'll know how absolutely crushingly tiring and exhausting it is.
0: It really was.
1: Yeah. All righty. Question 21. What did you want to do?
0: Tears.
1: Here come the tears.
0: Yes.
1: Question 21. Lacrima Christi, meaning Tears of Christ, is the name of a type of wine produced on the slopes of which volcano?
0: Oh, I know. It's got to be in southern Italy. Just the dementia's kicking in. I don't know whether you remember, I used to be a professional boxer.
1: Yeah, so, I know.
0: But, let's see. I'm not going to. It even went across to Sicily, the volcanic eruption. It's very good soil around there. I think there's still smoke coming out of the place.
1: All right, Bob. Thanks, mate. See ya. Oh, dear. No. Soft Dogs just texted about Bjorn Borg. Six championships on clay, five on grass. There was no purer tennis player than Borg. How would you rate Federer or even... there'd be a number of modern players actually who would fit that bill, I would think. Bjorn was the last to use a wooden tennis racket during his ill-fated comeback in 1983. But the last player to win a Grand Slam with a wooden tennis racket, was Chris Evert, who won the French Open in 1983. Okay, how about that? Yeah. 1-300-800-222. We're up to question number 21. Kaz from Gladstone. G'day, Kaz.
2: Hello.
1: Question 21 we're up to. Lacrima Christi, meaning the tears of Christ, is the name of a type of wine produced on the slopes of which volcano?
2: No idea.
1: Thank you, Kaz. Bye. All righty, where are we? Steve from Northam of... Have I got you there? Hello, Steve.
3: Hey, Phil. The only place I know that might be in Italy, was it Mount Etna?
1: It's not Mount Etna, no.
3: Oh, okay.
1: Thanks, mate. No, it's not Mount Etna, but thanks for having a crack at that. Adrian from Moncrief in the ACT. G'day, Adrian.

0: Hi, Phil.
1: Question 21. Lacrima Christi, meaning Tears of Christ, is the name of a type of wine produced on the slopes of which volcano? It's not Mount Etna.
0: Well, I'll go with the Italian idea from a couple of guesses ago and say Mount Vesuvius.
1: Correct. Yes, it is. It's Mount Vesuvius. Yes. All right, question number 22. Four left. We've got one left in Here Come the Tears. We've got two left in Born in 1956. We've got one left in Pixar.
0: I'll go with Pixar, please.
1: Pixar movies. Question 22. Last one in this category. Which 2009 film won Best Animated Feature at the 82nd Academy Awards?
0: 2009. Not a lot to go on, so I'm just going to say Frozen and be done with it.
1: No, someone had to get it out of the way. Thanks, Adrian Papa. No, it's not Frozen. Helen from Healesville. Hello, Helen.
2: Good morning, Phil. How are you?
1: I'm very well. Very well indeed. Question number 22. Which 2009 film won Best Animated Feature at the 82nd Academy Awards?
2: Was it Avatar?
1: No, not Avatar. Sorry. Thanks, Helen. No, not Avatar. Sam from Harvey. Hello, Sam.
3: Good morning, Phil. How are you going?
1: Oh, not bad, Sam. Yeah,
3: I knew that now. The Vesuvius one. It's about the only one I knew so far.
1: Yeah.
3: Oh, well.
1: Oh, well, which 2009 film won Best Animated Feature at the 82nd Academy Awards?
3: Crocodile Dundee?
1: No. No, not Crocodile Dundee, Sam. Thank you. I wonder what Pixar would make of Crocodile Dundee. I wonder. Chipper had Mount Etna. No, it's not Mount, Chipper. No, how is King Island tonight, Chipper? I hope it's doing well. 1-300-800-222. Bjorn Borg was the greatest player ever because he had to put up with McEnroe's tantrums, says my texter. Yeah, well, there's something in that too. Charlie from Mount Druid. G'day, Charlie.
4: Phil, good to be with you,
1: likewise,
4: mate.
1: Likewise, Charlie, yes.
4: And all the fellow listeners.
1: Yes, indeed.
4: I was just going to mention to you, Bjorn Borg, I think he fell in bad times.
1: Oh, yeah, that's right. I seem to remember this. He did. Didn't he make some bad investments or something, wasn't it?
4: Yeah, I can't remember exactly what it was, but
1: I think that's right. Yeah, I think that's right. Yeah, I think I remember reading about that some years ago, that he had fallen on bad times. Well, he obviously made a lot of money out of tennis, but, like a lot of these things, it disappeared, yeah.
4: Yeah, I think he made some bad decisions, and he was a lovely guy as well because he was very quiet and, within himself and like Sampras and all those fellas that are sort of quiet and...
1: Exactly.
4: And not... But I enjoy the McEnroes and the Ilian Astasis as well that used to, spit the dummy now and then.
1: Hey, tell me, Charlie, which 2009 film won Best Animated Feature at the 82nd Academy Awards?
4: There was something else.
1: We're in a category called Pixar movies.
4: Yeah. Can I have a guess at Finding Nemo?
1: Not Finding Nemo, Charlie, no. Sorry, mate. No, not Finding Nemo. Trev from Croydon Park. Sorry, Trev, you've been waiting there and I appreciate that. Hello. How are you?
5: Okay, I'm going, since I'm in double mornings, I'm going to go for the conquerors of my two teams, Frio and the Knights.
1: Ah, dear. No, sadly not true. But thank you, mate. Who are you picking? Who are you picking for the grand final on Saturday?
5: As I said, Frio.
1: Frio, yeah, okay. Yeah, I think.
5: And shout out to young Tommy from Frio.
1: Yes, young Tommy.
5: We bow down.
1: Yeah, exactly.
5: We shouldn't bow down. we still put on our thrill.
1: We have our heads held high, Trev. Yeah,
5: we do. Yes,
1: All right. Okay. Thanks, Trev. Bye bye. See you later. Robert from Auburn. G'day, Robert. Hi, Robert.
6: G'day. How are you?
1: Not bad. 2009 film won Best Animated Feature at the Academy Awards.
6: Just before we do that, I'll talk a little about Swedish tennis. It's one of the great shames of modern tennis is that the Swedish champions are gone, because I remember going to Rod Laver and there'd always be a big crowd of Swedish supporters who'd have the Swedish flag painted on their faces, and they'd chant, "Via Swedish, via," and they'd chant, "Via yellow, via blue, via Swedish, who are you?"
1: Yeah, no, that was true. Who else was there? It was Bjorn Borg, there was Stefan Edberg.
6: It was Mats Wilander.
1: That's right, yeah. I wonder what's happened with Swedish tennis. I don't know, mate. All these things come and go, don't
6: it's
1: they?
6: It's funny, isn't it? It's just dropped out.
1: Yeah.
6: It's weird.
1: Yeah. Yeah, that's true. I mean, that's funny. It is funny the way that these things can come and go, though. Yeah, no, I agree. Pity. Robert, question 22. Which 2009 film won the Best Animated Feature at the Academy Awards? Pixar movies we're after.
6: Yeah. Little Fish.
1: Not Little Fish. No. No. All right. Thank you. Bye-bye. Yeah, no, Bjorn Borg, after two bad divorces and a failed clothing company, he was nearly bankrupt in 1984, hence the ill-fated comeback. Okay. That's a pity. I hate those stories of people, you know, successful sports people, and anyway, they fall in hard times like that. Hugo in Brisbane. G'day, Hugo.
7: G'day, how's it going?
1: Pretty good. We're a bit stuck on this one. Which 2009 Pixar film won Best Animated Feature at the Academy Awards?
7: I have a feeling it might be Up.
1: Correct. Yes, it was. It was Up. Very good. Question number 23. There are none left in Pixar, but we have got three questions left. Two in Born in 1956. And one in Here Come the Tears.
7: We'll go with Here Come the Tears because I don't think I'll get this, but.
1: You don't have to scrub yourself out so quickly, Hugo. Question 23. Here Come the Tears. Quote, "Tears in Heaven" was a 1992 single from which English musician?
7: I honestly have no idea. David Bowie?
1: Not David Bowie, no.
7: No, there you go. No,
1: there you go. I told you. Speaking of David Bowie, I think Dave, tomorrow night in Dave's Discs, might be having a look at David Bowie. 1-300-800-222. Answers, please. We've got three left. Tears in Heaven was a 1992 single from which English musician? Ray from Yeronga. G'day, Ray.
8: Hi, Phil. Yeah, no, I know the song. You're in Heaven or something. You know, when Bjorn Borg kept winning all the time, they could have said Bjorn again.
1: They could have. They probably did. They probably did, right? Do you know the answer to this one?
8: No.
1: No.
8: No, I know the, yeah, I know the voice. In Heaven.
1: No good?
8: No.
1: All right, mate. Thank you. James from Ramwick. G'day, James.
9: Oh, hi there. Yeah, about Borg. All right. Borg up there with absolutely anyone, because he retired by the age of 26, and he had
1: that's right.
9: six French Opens and five Wimbledons. And my guess is that's probably ahead of where anyone else was by the age of 26.
1: Oh, okay, yeah, yeah.
9: And then the comeback was just didn't work, full stop.
1: No.
9: But no, I wrote him up there with absolutely anyone.
1: Yeah, maybe I haven't haven't looked at those numbers, but maybe that's right. Maybe that's better than Federer. Do you reckon? Yeah, maybe.
9: Well, I don't think anyone's come close to that by the age of 26.
1: 26, yeah.
9: And he just wasn't, when he came back, just didn't work, full stop.
1: Five Wimbledons and six French Opens, yeah. Yeah.
9: But it's the same as Mike Tyson was so undefeatable in his day, and when he came back, he just wasn't the same.
1: No.
9: Same thing. Anyway.
1: Well, who are we after here? Tears in Heaven was a 1990.

0: Yes, all right. Only two left here, James. See how you go. Yeah. Question number 24. They're both born in 1956.
1: Okay.
0: Which Liverpool-born actress played Samantha in Sex and the City?
1: I don't know anything about Sex and the City, sorry.
0: No good.
1: I'll leave that with you.
0: All right, thanks, James. Emma from Pasadena in Adelaide would be a Sex and the City fan. G'day, Emma. Oh, no, Emma's disappeared. Quick. Okay, what about Ash from Sorrento? Hi, Ash.
2: Hello, how are you?
0: Pretty good. Which Liverpool-born actress played Samantha in Sex and the City?
2: Just before I go, Tears in Heaven. Well, the Eric Clapton album was my first CD that I ever bought. What was yours?
0: First album I ever bought, I think, was The Band. The first CD I ever bought was Eurythmics.
2: Nice. What album?
0: The Eurythmics?
2: Yeah.
0: Oh, I can't remember. I can't remember which one. I can't remember what the album was called.
2: No, I don't know the answer, Samantha. Okay.
0: No worries. Thank you anyway. Bye-bye. 1-300-800-222 is the number. 1-300-800-222. Jim in Campbelltown's got the right answer. Who knows the answer to this? Which Liverpool-born actress played Samantha in Sex and the City? We're up to question 24. You've only got two left here. Is anybody going to bring us home? Jim in Campbelltown's got the right answer. Joyce from Perth has got the right answer. Janine has also got the right answer. Anybody else? 1-300-800-222. We're up to question 24. 1-300-800-222 is the number. Anybody know the answer? Ray the truckie. G'day, Ray.
3: G'day, Phil. How are you, bud?
0: Pretty good. Do you know the answer?
3: I've never seen a show, but I'm just going to have a guess at Kim Cattrall.
0: Correct. Kim Cattrall.
3: Oh, wow.
0: Yes, very good. Boom, boom. Hey, that puts you in the box seat because it's taken us a little while to get here, but we are at the business end of proceedings. Ray, since 2012, this is all born in 1956, okay? Since 2012, which TV presenter and financial journalist has been the chairman of Port Adelaide?
3: David Kosh.
0: It's Koshy. Well, Ray, how about that? Very good. Okay. Tremendous work. We'll get the media out to you. I'll put you on hold. Don't go anywhere and we'll get the details. Mel and Leeming, yes, Tears in Heaven. Beautiful song about his son. Oh, I know it's completely tragic, the circumstances. I know about his son's death, but it is a beautiful song. Jim in Campbelltown had the right answer there. Frank from Mount Evelyn, yes, also had Koshy as well. Karen from Altona had Jessica Parker. No, it wasn't Jessica Parker. No. All righty. Nice work, everyone, and a fun challenge.
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0: Okay, issues of the day on the way. Anything you like. I mean, what's agitating your mind? Australia's search for a UN Security Council seat, is that worth chasing in time and money and outcome, do you think? 1-300-800-222. Is Mr. Albanese doing himself any favours by getting a selfie with Donald Trump at the UN General Assembly? Some people suggest not. Also not tonight, a different one. You might have heard the sad news that much-loved Australian children's author and illustrator Terry Denton has died, aged 76. I wonder it got us thinking about books that gave you great pleasure in your childhood. I wonder whether the books that left an impression on you growing up, and did you pass them on to your kids as well? Give it some thought and give me a call. 1-300-800-222 is the number. But lines are open if you like. 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Here's Fairground Attraction.

0: The fairground attraction. Perfect. Just a perfect piece of pop music too, isn't it? I think a whole lot better than Ella Langley's Choosing Texas, but that's just me. 1-300-800-222 is the number. All right, issues of the day.
1: Issue of the day.
0: Jane from Australind says our Prime Minister disgraced himself with that selfie he took with the orange maniac Phil. The picture's going to come back and haunt him. He's getting a bit carried away with his own ego of late. He's just not that cool, says Jane from Australind. Yeah, well, look, I don't know. You'll make your own judgments about the photo, but I did look at it and think, yeah, I don't know. How do you think it landed? 1-300-800-222 is the number. Steve from Frankston says if Australia does end up getting that UN Security Council seat, it should attract only the finest junket seekers in the bureaucratic programmatic specificity business. Well, I'm sure there'll be critics on that line as well. Thank you for the text about Bjorn Borg too, who says no, sorry, Federer had one more than Bjorn by the same age. I once asked Mats Wilander about the decline of Swedish tennis from such great heights. He said team sports now competed heavily with pick-up street sports like skateboarding and so on. In Australia, the kids have too many sports to choose from. The great irony is, he says, more people are playing social tennis in Sweden.

0: now than when Stefan and I were winning slams. Yeah, well, that's right. I mean, it's a bit like the decline of Test cricket in the West Indies too, isn't it? 1-300-800-222. Robin says, Phil, favourite books. What about Dr. Seuss, Green Eggs and Ham? Yeah. Enid in Perth. Hi, Enid.
1: Hello. How are you tonight?
0: I'm very, very well. Extremely well.
1: Are you interested in whether the people wearing purple are going to do well or not?
0: I hope they do. I mean, you know, you put paid to our chances and fair enough too. Well, I mean, it's a bit hard to go past 3 hours. I mean, they're the number ones. They were the minor premiers, number one side, you know, in the home and away. So yeah. They've only been in one premiership, which one grand final, which they lost. So you'd like to see them win. You'd like to see them win, wouldn't you? I reckon you would.
1: I certainly would. Yes, I certainly would. Anyway, I'm ringing up about the books.
0: Yes. Okay. Yeah. Favourite authors. Yeah.
1: And I'd be interested. I'm sure all over Australia, children in the 50s, maybe late 40s, 50s, maybe into 60s, read books called the Billabong books. About children living on a station in the country and all the things that had happened. You know, like the cattle rustlers had come along or someone else had come in, and the children used to always solve the mystery of who the baddies were, you see.
0: Hmm.
1: But they were, and that was by an author called Mary Grant Bruce.
0: Okay.
1: And they were a series of books about the children who.
0: Mary Grant Bruce, okay.
1: Yes. And then I can't remember who wrote Seven Little Australians. Someone else is sure to ring up. As well, which is
0: now, who wrote Seven Little Australians? Now you see, now you've got me going.
1: I'm just trying to think. I thought about it earlier, and now I can't remember.
0: Someone's going to help us, aren't they?
1: I'm sure someone will ring up and tell us, and I'll listen in to hear.
0: But that was a favourite of yours too.
1: Oh, it's a lovely
0: Turner. Ethel Turner was that. Yeah.
1: Oh, very good. Well done. Did you remember it or did you get prompted?
0: I was prompted, Anita, don't worry. I need prompting. I need prompting. I never read that as a kid, but you know, I know a lot of people did.
1: Yes, yes. I think some of them, you know, were more prone, the girls might be more prone to reading some of those and the boys to go to something that was a bit different.
0: Yeah, I remember as a kid I was hooked on Biggles books at one stage, but I don't think they're even in print anymore because they probably don't pass the muster.
1: Biggles, did you say?
0: Yes.
1: Yes, I do remember. Yeah, the other ones that we used to read, but not Australian, were Enid Blyton, strangely enough, Enid. And there was a lot of them, Famous Five, Secret Seven, and others, and they were all mystery ones to read, you know.
0: Oh, yeah, yeah, okay.
1: Yes. So we read a lot of them up here in Queensland.
0: Yeah, very good. Very good. Yeah. Thanks, Enid.
1: Okay.
0: Good on you. Bye-bye. Thanks for the call. 1-300-800-222. Yes, favourite books. Peter from Caloundra says, why isn't Russia kicked out of the Security Council? Well, fair enough, yes, because they're a permanent member of the Security Council, Peter from Caloundra. If you wanted to know just how ridiculous the Security Council could be, one of the members of the Security Council vetoed any condemnation of the illegal invasion of Ukraine, didn't they? Guess who that was? Russia, because they were doing the invading. I mean, it's ludicrous, I agree. John in the truck. G'day, John.
2: G'day. How are you doing?
0: Oh, I'm all right. Yeah, not bad.
2: That's all right. The book that I read, I was an adolescent because I got a slight dyslexia. I wasn't a book reader.
0: Yeah.
2: But one I picked up was, and I couldn't put it down, was Arthur Hailey's Money Changers.
0: Oh.
2: Not a children's one. But
0: not a children's book, no.
2: No, but it captured me, and I actually read it on holidays, and I wouldn't leave the tent. I was actually just kept reading.
0: What was the book about? Do you remember, John?
2: It was about bank collapse, ironically.
0: About what? Bank what?
2: Banking collapse.
0: Okay.
2: Effectively, and banks are like this now. They're built on a fiat currency,
0: yep.
2: which basically you put in, say, $100 deposit. The bank can actually then take that $100 and redistribute it so that they've actually put out $900 for the only original $100, and they keep 10%.
0: As we discussed the other night with Stuart Kells, banks just make up money, you know.
2: Yeah. So a run on the bank basically will bring it down rapidly. That's why you'll get some of the banks say now, they'll say, oh, you've got to give us notice if you want $5,000 or over.
0: Yeah.
2: But, yeah, that's a book I read which just totally fascinated me. And but I was an adolescent.
0: How old were you at the time, John?
2: 12,
0: okay. Fantastic.
2: Yeah.
0: Yep. Okay. Thanks, Hugh. Thanks for that. Appreciate the call. 1-300-800-222. Yes, Jeff from Wollongong said, yeah, Phil, Australia used to be a great tennis country as well. Well, we still have our moments, Jeff, don't we? The demon, can't crack that final hurdle, but we've had our moments. And I believe we'll again. World sport goes through all sorts of things, doesn't it? Charlie from Mount Druitt, I've got you there. Lines free, 1-300-800-222 is the number. My texter says, yes, Phil, the Beagles books by Captain W.E. Johns. That's right, he was the author. They're still widely available as new paperbacks, are they? Okay. And hardback reprints, e-books, and also in the second hand and collectibles. Okay, yeah, Phil, John of Coburg says, yes, Phil, Beagles books are still in print. A specialty printer, Cameo, runs off selected titles on a rotating basis every month. I've got a mate who's passionate about them, despite being quite left. Okay. Yes, well, they certainly weren't left-wing books, that's for sure. Books about empire and all of that. I think the race politics in the Beagles books probably didn't bear much examination either. Ross from Strathalbyn. Hi, Ros. We've got lines free if you want to. Hi, Ros.
3: Hey, I can go back into the early 70s, right?
0: Yeah.
3: Okay, this will appeal to all horsey head girls, right?
0: Mm-hmm.
3: And boys, right? Silver Brumby, Elaine Mitchell.
0: Oh, Elaine Mitchell's the Silver Brumby, yes. Yeah.
3: Hey, and you know the worst movie that was ever made? That Abomination with Russell Crowe. On SBS, I will not talk about it. It was an absolute abomination of the whole. Anyway, blah, blah, blah. But Elaine Mitchell, hey, for young girls, well, boys, maybe there were a few, but honestly, we love those pony books.
0: Which pony books?
3: Elaine Mitchell, Silver Brumbies, right?
0: Oh, yeah, I got that one.
3: Yeah, like an animal. It put. A human, but honestly, if you've never read Silver Brumbies and you don't ride horses, you don't deserve to. Anyway.
0: Thank you, Ross.
3: If you actually look at that, Tony Delroy? He used to do with David and in the mornings on the programs. I can't think of the guy's name. He was a correspondent. I can't think of his name. But he said when Elaine Mitchell, she had a little pony and she stood him up and looked to the mountains before she died. That was Elaine Mitchell.
0: Oh, okay. Yep. No, though, I mean, I know a lot of people would love that. Thank you, Ros.
3: Yeah, it's a fantasy thing. Hey, before I go.
0: Yeah.
3: I'm a whippet stirrer. I stirred you up over the whippets, right?
0: Yeah, successfully.
3: Yeah. Look, I love them, right? They're little nesting dogs.
0: I know. I kind of got that sense. I got that sense, Ross. Thank you. Appreciate it. Thanks for the call. The Brumby books were brilliant, says my texter. Steve from Frankston says, Pat Cash's great-great-great-grandfather swam Bass Strait. No. What? Has anyone ever swum across Bass Strait? I don't think. Well, have they? I don't know.

0: I know people have kayaked across Bass Strait. 1-300-800-222 is the number. Yeah, a couple of people texting in about Angry Anderson too, by the way, whose death was announced today too. Long-running Australian rock musician. Morris from Launceston. G'day, Morris.
1: Morning, Phil. How are you?
0: Pretty good, yeah.
1: Just 2 points on memory, Phil. One thing is you don't forget anything you remember.
0: Yes.
1: Second point is I took my grandmother a few years ago now to the doctor to get tested for Alzheimer's. And I've took her in, we've sat down, and the doctor said, can you write a sentence down, please? And she wrote a sentence down and folded it up and gave it to the doctor. They spoke for an hour about her life story and everything. At the end of the appointment, he said, can you write that same sentence down that you wrote down before? And she did.
0: Oh, she did?
1: The first time, yeah, she did. The first thing she wrote down was, I don't want to be here.
0: Mm-hmm.
1: At the end of the appointment, she wrote down, I still don't want to be here. So she passed.
0: Oh, that's very good. Yeah. Yeah. Thanks, Morris. That's great. Yeah. Thank you. Yeah, that's, I mean, the same, my poor old, my dear old dad had that horrible experience too. He of course, eventually succumbed to, well, the effects of dementia, I suppose, but do people die of it? They die of other things, I guess, in the end. But poor old daddy, he was telling me about it when he was still pretty compos about the whole condition. He said, I went in to see that doctor and he got the doctor says, you know, draw me a picture of a house on a piece of paper, and he handed me the piece of paper, and so I drew a picture of a house and gave it back to him, and he put it in his top drawer, and he said, we kept talking for a while, and he, you know, took my blood pressure and did all these other things, and at the end of it, he said, so what did you draw on that piece of paper? And he said, I don't know. he got very angry, and he said, why did he bloody well ask me? Because he would know. I mean, it's in his drawer. He could go and have a look. Oh dear! I know the effects of dementia are cruel and unpredictable. 1-300-800-222 is the number. Little Brother Trucker says my favourite book as a child was Robinson Crusoe, but I also love Call of the Wild, White Fang, Around the World in 80 Days, and then I discovered the Secret Seven series. But don't get me started on the Famous Five and the weirdos that read them. Later on, I discovered Asterisk. Oh, yeah, so much fun there, Little Brother Trucker. Yeah, very good. Very good. Charlie in Mount Druitt. If you want to give us a call, by the way, 1-300-800-222. There are lines free. G'day, Charlie.
2: Hello again.
0: Hello.
2: I don't know if this is appropriate, but those people like to like Easter because they can hide their own eggs.
0: Yeah, go on.
2: All right. You know what I mean?
0: No, well, I think I know what you mean, Charlie. But
2: yeah. Yeah. Going back to, you mentioned a fella in Victoria who used to get the guys to climb sand dunes.
0: Yeah, Percy Serity.
2: Yeah, well, I'm pretty sure someone used to do that in New South Wales at Cronulla as well. Do the sand dunes at Cronulla.
0: Yeah, Percy Serity was a trainer, and he had at the time quite modern methods of training, and you know, I'm sure they were widely copied. I'm sure people did it elsewhere. Yeah.
2: Well, I don't know if he was the first or whatever, but I don't know if you know the sand dunes that would be probably North Cronulla.
0: Yeah, I do. I do know those, yeah. Yeah,
2: so they used to climb up those.
0: Yeah.
2: Or climb, run, whatever.
0: Yeah.
2: And try to get to the top and do whatever. But, my books have already been mentioned. Enid Blyton, Secret Seven, and I don't know where the fellow was going about the Famous Five. About we're weird, but it was like a kid's version of... like James Bond or...
0: the Famous Five were very exciting. They were always having exciting adventures. Yeah.
2: Or kids trying to solve crimes
0: exactly.
2: And whatever. And, And with Anthony, I don't know what...

0: happening there. I think he just wants to be in the scene.
1: Maybe that's right, Charlie. Maybe that's right. Maybe that's right. I wonder whether it'll do him any good or not. We're talking about that photograph that Mr. Albanese had as a selfie with Donald Trump. Thanks, Charlie. 1-300-800-222 is the number. Yeah, just back on. I think that is right, John of Coburg. I wasn't aware that anyone had ever swum Bass Strait. I think that's right. I don't think anyone ever has. Phil, the only person to swim Bass Strait was Tammy Van Wise in the late 1990s, but she only swam from King Island to Victoria. Nobody has done the Tasmanian mainland to Victoria. No, well, that's what I understand too. People do extraordinary swims, don't they? But I think Bass Strait's just going to be would just be too difficult, partly because of the length of the whole thing, and also because of the currents in it. Richard from Mindari in WA says, yes, Phil, Tammy Van Wise is the only person to have ever swum from King Island. She swam from King Island to Apollo Bay in Victoria in 1996. Steve from Frankston said Martin Cash, who's Pat Cash's great-great-great-great-grandfather, swam Bass Strait. I don't think that's right. I mean, you know, he might have claimed to have done it. I don't think that's right. Or you're making a joke with me, are you? Chris the Night Watch says Farlap was trained on sand dunes. Is that right? 1-300-800-222 is the number. Steve from Frankston says Martin Cash, the bushranger, Pat Cash's ancestor, swam Bass Strait. I do not believe this, Steve. Is there any actual proof that this might ever have occurred? Jenny says, my favourite book as a kid was The Hobbit. In primary school, we used to write notes to each other using the elven alphabet in the back of the book. It made it so much more interactive for young kids. Definitely got the imagination running wild. Great times. Yeah, no, fair enough. Oh, gee, I tried to read The Hobbit to my kids. I just found it incredibly boring. I must say, I was kind of editing as I was going along. Sarah, hello.
2: Hello, Phil. I was just going to say, I was incredibly sad when Terry Denton passed away.
1: Yeah.
2: Because we had so many fun times with those books. And Terry, replied to my son in an email.
1: Oh, did he?
2: My son, my son was like, can you come to our house? And I've got a rabbit on the balcony. And, you know, just this back and forwards. And I've got an email here where he says, hi, Leon, thanks for your email. Oh, he wanted Jill to come to our house and take him away on her cat, Neri, which is, if you haven't read the books, you won't know what that means. But anyway, he says, hi, Leon, thanks for your email. It would be fun to see you in the treehouse for your 7th birthday. Unfortunately, Jill has gone off in her cat-powered intergalactic space animal rescue craft to rescue some space animals in danger. I think she won't be back in time. I hope you have a happy birthday and your rabbit doesn't have too many marshmallows that he loses the plot and falls off the balcony. Thanks. All the best, Terry. Thanks.
1: Oh, how good is that?
2: How sweet. Yes.
1: Yeah.
2: Anyway, that, and the other one we loved to read was the Gruffalo.
1: Oh yeah, of course, yeah. Yeah, that would have been sweet too. Yeah, good stuff. Thanks, Sarah. Good on
2: you.
1: Sarah.
2: Bye. Okay, bye.
1: Favourite children's books. My favourite book as a child was Robinson Crusoe, also love Call of the Wild. Yeah. Thanks, Bruce from Marmion, and Steve from Frankston said, who are just were reminding us all that Percy Cerity, of course, was a famous trainer. He trained Herb Elliott, of course. Did he train John Landy as well? Oh, he would have done. Herb Elliott, John Landy. Got them all to run up the sand dunes. Look, it would have been amazing exercise. Cerity's runners were as good as those Swedish tennis players, says Steve from Frankston. Jeff from Cottesloe says, yep, I read all the Biggles books when I was a boy. Captain W.E. Johns also read a number of space fiction books too, which I also enjoyed. Okay. Tracy in Candela has sent me a picture of the

0: Percy Cerruti's training camp at Portsea. Extremely steep dunes. Yeah, they were. They were extremely steep dunes. And if you've ever run up one a few times, I'll tell you what, you'll find running on the flat pretty easy too. Nice work. No, interesting. Thanks.
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2: on ABC Radio.
0: Yes, good chats. We've got news coming up and we've got Francis after that. Here's Sonny and Cher.

0: Yeah, remember Groundhog Day? Francis Leachwood would.
1: What a film.
0: What a film. Hey.
1: One of the greats.
0: I know.
1: Oh, Sonny and Cher, what did we have? We had Ernie and Ding Dong. They were our Sonny and Cher, weren't they?
0: Oh, no. Heaven forbid.
1: What do you mean,
0: What did you read when you were a kid, by the way? We've been talking about books you read as a kid.
1: James and the Giant Peach.
0: Oh,
1: I was obsessed
0: with Roald Dahl. Yeah.
1: And I had the great experience at student theatre time. We put on a play. We put on a production at RMIT of Dirty Beasts of Revolting Rhymes. And we had a young up-and-going PR person said that Roald Dahl's coming to Australia when this is on. And I promise you. I'll get him to come along.
0: Hey.
1: And he did. So he came to this production. We were doing two shows today. It was a kid show. Hmm. And it was the first time that anyone had done had turned one of his books into a stage play. And he was absolutely blown away by it. And I've got a picture of him holding Dylan, my son, who's now 37,
0: yeah.
1: who was just born. But, yeah, there you go. Rolled
0: up. Oh, how good's that?
1: And I got to James and the Giant Peach. What a book.
0: How good's that?
1: I know, he's a bit questionable, Roald Dahl, I know, but I love his books.
0: Well, he is a bit questionable.
1: Questionable. And a few issues.
0: Yeah, that's true. John and Bateman's Bates just texted me saying he started reading it as a kid, read his way out of the children's library.

0: got into the adult library. At 85, I still read a book every 2 days.
1: Oh, I wish I could read that quickly.
0: Mm, that's pretty good, John.
1: Yeah, I'm jealous.
0: Mm, I don't get that. I'm not, maybe one a week, John. That's about.
1: One a week? You do well.
0: Anyway, what's coming up?
1: Oh, plenty. But you'll have to stay tuned till afterwards, Phil, on the on the drive home to find out.
0: Yeah, exactly. All right, Francis, have a good one.
1: Maybe an Ernie and Ding Dong song.
0: Oh, stop it.
1: Okay, stop. See you. Bye.
0: Bye-bye. We'll talk tomorrow, I hope, with plenty more.
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7: ABC News, I'm Thanmaya Navada. Iran's president says his people have been victims of terrorism by the United States in his address at the UN General Assembly a day after President Donald Trump said he could annihilate the Islamic Republic. Masoud Pezeshkian has held up large photos of the late Supreme Leader Ali Khamenei and the more than 150 Iranian schoolchildren killed on the first days of the war. Speaking through a translator, he says Iran has done nothing except defend itself.
8: We are not terrorists. Our innocent people have been the targets of cowardly attacks and aggressions imposed upon our country.
7: The US has previously said it doesn't target civilians. An Australian business executive has been released from a prison in Myanmar, having been detained over alleged financial misappropriation. Nick Palmer has more.
9: Details as to what exactly Australian Ye Kong Chor was detained for or the circumstances of his release are not totally clear. Also known as Danny, Mr. Chor has been accused by the body he had chaired, the American Chamber of Commerce, of misappropriating hundreds of thousands of dollars in relation to a contract with a US-based lobbying firm. It remains unclear whether he has been convicted, had the charges dismissed, or has been ordered to be deported. He was detained in June alongside another former chair of the chamber, who's also been accused of misappropriation. DFAT says it's provided consular assistance to an Australian in Myanmar.
7: The International Criminal Court has convicted a former Central African Republic militia leader for war crimes during the country's civil conflict in 2013. Here's the BBC's Anbarzan Ethirajan.
10: Mohamed Sayed Abdulkhani was a senior commander of the mainly Muslim Seleka rebel group that ousted President Francois Bozizé, plunging the Central African Republic into a bloody sectarian conflict. Prosecutors said he ran a notorious prison unit where suspected supporters of the ousted president were beaten and denied food and water. Sayed had denied all charges. Wearing a blue sweatshirt and jeans, Sayed shook his head multiple times in the courtroom in The Hague as the judge detailed the crimes. The ICC will deliver a sentence for the crimes at a later date.
7: Making news at home, the Shadow Energy Minister says a future coalition government would be open to incentivising coal-fired power. The federal opposition has revealed a new energy policy which would dump climate targets, scrap offshore wind zones, and remove schemes aimed at curtailing emissions from heavy industry. Dan Tehan says the coalition would prioritise affordability and reliability over reducing emissions. Speaking at a summit hosted by the Australian newspaper, he was asked if that could include government support for coal-fired power.
11: I've said very clearly this is a technology-neutral approach, and we're not going to sit there and say that form of energy is wrong, that form of energy is right.
7: A Queensland man accused of bribing foreign officials to interfere in an investigation into the suspected murder of his estranged wife will fight the charge. Ned Hammond reports.
12: Police allege 51-year-old Ulad Hossein sent more than $90,000 to associates in Bangladesh over a two-year period in a bid to have his name removed from an investigation into the suspected murder of his estranged wife, Rihanna Parvin. Ms. Parvin's body was found in a small Bangladeshi village in September 2024. Mr. Hossein's case was briefly mentioned in the Brisbane Magistrates Court with a bail application adjourned due to outstanding material. Speaking outside court, his lawyer, Torek Dibb, says his client is innocent.
13: He will be contesting the charges. We'll be applying for bail. That's where our concerns primarily lie.
12: The matter will return to court next month.
7: And in golf, Australian Adam Scott is hoping the improved culture on the internationals team can help him finally win the President's Cup over the USA. The 46-year-old is playing in

0: In his 12th President Cup this weekend in Chicago, tying the all-time appearance record of American Phil Mickelson. He's yet to taste victory in the event, with the Americans unbeaten since the year 2000. But he says the internationals have become a much closer unit in recent times.
1: That recognition and playing for something is become important to the international players. We all are proud to do it. So I think that's been the biggest evolution. We're a lot more familiar with each other these days than probably when I started.
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3: Good morning. Thursday. Hello. How are you? 2:05 on the east coast of Australia, 2:25 in South Australia and the Northern Territory, 2:05 in the west. Hey, the four quiz is coming up a little later on this morning. So if you love to play, four topics, three questions in each. If you answer three questions across the four topics, you go into the prize pool. We'll do that in a little while, but we wanted to this morning make sure that we paid tribute to a rock and roll icon who passed away today, and that is Angry Anderson. We'll do that in just a moment.
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5: 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Greg Mackey, there are serious fears of a tidal wave hitting Adelaide.
6: John Nash had a dream and foresaw that a tidal wave was going to wipe Adelaide off the map in punishment for the decriminalisation of homosexuality. Dom Dunstan saw the opportunity to have some fun.
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3: ABC Radio Overnight, Francis Leach with you. I hope you're well. Well, sad news in the world of rock and roll with the passing of Rose Tattoo frontman and rock and roll legend Angry Anderson at the age of 79. The Tats, one of the biggest, best, loudest and meanest bands that walk this earth. And one man who knows plenty about Rose Tattoo, is a huge fan and a good friend of the late Angry Anderson, is James Young, who is a proprietor of the Cherry Bar in Melbourne, the iconic Cherry Bar, rock and roll heaven for those of us that like it loud. James, welcome to Overnights.
7: Yes, Francis, it's a bit of a sad day. I mean, last weekend at the Prince of Wales in Melbourne, Rose Tattoo had been scheduled to play their final show, their farewell show. And unfortunately, Angry and Rose Tattoo weren't there because for the last in hospital in an induced coma in Germany at the conclusion of their European tour. So I suppose it doesn't come as a shock, but it does come as a huge loss.
3: Absolutely, and playing right to the end, as you said, like hitting the tape hard with a band that never did it half measures either. So you can imagine that European tour was a way to go out.
7: Yeah, well, my sort of comment on Rose Tattoo is they weren't a band, they were a street gang. You know, they really were so tough. There's so much to say about them. You know, Paul DeMarco does a 12-year stretch in the house, and when he gets out of jail, Angry meets him with the drumsticks he hasn't seen in 12 years and says, "You're playing next week," puts him straight back in the band. It really was Pete Wells's band, you know, the famous tattooist, the Sly guitarist, but Angry kept that band together for 50 years, which is absolutely a miracle. And I saw them a lot in the last 5 years, and they were almost better than they'd ever been. Angry was singing like a bird. Believe it or not, I was a huge fan of Rod Stewart. And I said, once I said to him, you remind me of a slightly less good-looking Rod Stewart. He was very flattered when I said that. And I saw them, you know, they did play at Cherry Bar. They played at our Cherry Rock Festival in ACDC Lane, and they just kept on going. And

0: makeup artist, and, you know, they said, look, have a look at our heads. We don't need makeup. I know. She's the one who'll be painting on those fake tattoos for you every night before you go on stage.
1: Oh, boy. Okay. Gary Stephen Anderson, Melbourne, 1947. My mum remembers him as a child because he grew up in Coburg in Brunswick, and he was the same age as my mum. So mum has memories of a young Gary Anderson, and then he went on to become Angry Anderson. And it's quite a journey. Like, he's the real deal. There's no pretending here.
0: Well, it was only a few years ago that I was seeing him. I actually saw him out of this. I saw him at that Monsters of Rock cruise in the Bahamas. They didn't have the visas. They were too expensive to play in America. But once you're out, once you've left 20Ks, there's no fee for you. And that was quite, that was quite an experience. But, I think, and if you think about, The Butcher and Fast Eddie, which I do think should be turned into a film, which is a true story based on a tough gang from Frankston and Springvale, and the fight that ended up in one of them being stabbed. And it talks about, it talks about Fitzroy Street St Kilda, and it talks about the smokestacks on the drive to Geelong, and very quintessentially Melbourne. And I think so many famous people in and out of the band, Ian Rowland. Well, the thing that kind of put money in the pocket of Rose Tattoo was, of course, Guns N' Roses, because they covered Nice Boys Don't Play Rock and Roll on that first EP of theirs, the live one, and that just re-energized, would have made a huge difference to them. And every time Guns N' Roses toured, I remember seeing Rose Tattoo, Skid Row, and Guns N' Roses out at Calder Park. And in fact, Francis, I'm still trying to get home from that gig.
1: Me too, and I'm still sunburnt as well.
0: Yeah,
1: but the other thing about it, James, is that he could sing. Like, as a great rock frontman, if you think of Ronnie James Dio as one of those great sort of quasi-operatic singers, I mean, Angry wasn't quite that sort of operatic, but he had a set of pipes that were jet engines.
0: Oh, 100%. And also, as we all know, if you had a photo with Angry, he was a tiny man. But when he performed, it just never crossed your mind that he was short, because he was just a magnetic giant performer. And the famous white overalls that he wore in the Live at Boca Jail video, he'd pull those out occasionally. And towards the end of the shows I saw recently, he was moving with such charisma, but so slowly he would just walk, creep up and put the hand on the shoulder of his guitarist. And yes, his voice, which is a miracle, because all he did was drink, was it Stone ginger ale? It's alcoholic.
1: Domination.
0: It was always drinking that. And I think we should mention that he was controversial with his political views, which kind of annoyed me for a while there. But at the end of the day, you've got to judge the art, not the artist. And when he stepped away from Rose Tattoo for about a decade there and annoyed Pete Wells, he was actually good at television, and he was doing those things like, we'll build a house in 24 hours for a poor person. He was very much engaged in the working class, to the point where while he was still performing, he was still working as a plumber in Sydney. So you could imagine you call up just a random plumber, and in comes Angry Anderson at 78, and he's lying underneath your kitchen sink, solving the problems for you, because he just kept on being the working class man on and off stage.
1: James Young is with us. He's the proprietor of the legendary, iconic Cherry Bar in Melbourne, massive Rose Tattoo fan, and has been on the journey with them for a very long time, with the news that Angry Anderson has passed away at the age of 79. James, he had some sadness in his life. His son was tragically murdered. His son was a musician as well, and he had to deal with all of that later in life.
0: Tragedy really did follow him around everywhere. The story of the murder of his son is one of the saddest stories ever. Just horrible circumstances. And I thought that in a sort of, as if I know anything about gangs, but I thought that meant that person, when they went to jail, would be sorted out. But no.

0: Henry was far more forgiving in his adult or his older years. And I mean, I've been to some shows, and I refer to the crowd as being nothing but ink and time, because they had ink tattoos to their fingernails, and all of them had been in the big house. And I thought to myself, if Henry wanted to instruct these people, this crowd, to do something chaotic, they would do it. But really, if he ever saw anyone bump into someone, it'd be all like, brothers and sisters, peace, calm down. So he really had, which I think is a journey many of us are on as well, is you start with brutality, and you end up learning that love is the force of change and the force of peace, not fists. Mind you, I do remember speaking to a German fan who said, once he heard the lyrics to Assault and Battery, you know, that just changed his life, and he had to follow the band around everywhere, as many, many people did. And yeah, the following, there'll be the huge following in Europe for this band. They were revered as the toughest ongoing rock act, particularly in Germany. And you know, in Melbourne, they just kept on playing. So I'm seeing them at the Sandbelt in Moorabbin. I'm freaking loving that. I'm always at the Burvale. They played at the Yarraville Club, and when I brought younger people along, and also they were good at putting on young support. So I said, "There's a great band called Louts. Can you get them on the opening?" And Henry would watch the band and then go and talk to them afterwards. And those bands just cannot be more grateful. They cannot believe that they got to play with Rose Tattoo, and that Angry participated in the show by watching the band and then spoke with them.
1: James, thank you for sharing your memories of Angry Anderson and Rose Tattoo. One of the giants of Australian rock and roll. And so the music will ring on, no doubt. We really appreciate you being with us on Overnights.
0: Just remember, rock and roll is king.
1: Indeed. James Young, provider of the Cherry Bar in Melbourne, the home of good music, loud tunes and good times. And he's talking to us about the late Angry Anderson, who passed away at the age of 79.

0: The mighty, the indomitable Rose Tattoo, Angry Anderson, Bad Boy for Love, here on ABC Radio Overnights. Come on, let's play the four quiz. 1-300-800-222 is the number. 1-300-800-222. 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I'll play you a famous duet. 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All of these things you've got covered. 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
2: Australia changed over the years. 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
0: You can. You can play the four quiz too. 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If you want to text through our four topics: sport and leisure, the TV classic Get Smart, the colour green, so it could be related to a film, a book, it could be related to how we make the colour green. Let's just play with that one. And duets, where I play you a famous duet, you tell me who's singing. You have to answer three questions to go into the prize pool, and you have to answer it across three different topics because, you know, we test your breadth of knowledge. So get involved. Let's start things off this morning in WA and say good morning to Sam. Hello, Sam. How are you going?
5: Good morning. How are you?
0: I'm good. How was your Wednesday?
5: Your pardon?
0: How was your Wednesday? Did you have a good Wednesday?
5: Oh, nothing much. Yes.
0: Pretty low key?
5: Hey?
0: Pretty low key?
5: Yeah.
0: All right, mate. Let's jump into the quiz. What topic would you like first? Would you like sport and leisure, get smart, green, or a duet?
5: I'll try duets.
0: Duets. Right? Okay, let's see what we've got for you. Okay, have a listen to this. Classic from 1984. And you've got to tell me, who are the two fellas who are singing?

0: Now, Sam, I'm tipping it's probably not top of your playlist, that particular track, but do you know who are the two vocalists in that duet?
1: Any clues?
0: Oh, no. 1984 was the year, and that's all I can tell you. No idea?
1: Is it one of them a male and one a female?
0: No, it's two gents, actually.
1: I had it a minute ago. Paul Simon and Art Garfunkel?
0: No, but thanks for calling, Sammy. Let's talk again soon. 1-300-800. Oh, 222 is the number. Tom on the road in Geelong. Hello, Tom.
2: G'day, Francis.
0: How are you? Did you recognise that beautiful, beautiful tune and who was singing it?
2: I know one of them. I reveal one of them?
0: Well, why don't you try and guess both?
2: I only know the one. Willie Nelson and... can't get the other one.
0: Oh, good on you, mate. You've got one of them, but thank you for playing. 1-300-800-222. Let's speak to Robin, who's in Yorkshire. Hello, Robin.
3: Hello, Francis. And firstly, to Rose Tattoo and Angry Anderson.

0: Bound for Glory was an excellent song with a gentleman in a wheelchair playing basketball. And I saw that when I was in my early teens, 20s, and I just went, yes, that's my kind of thing.
1: Yeah. Well, of course, also made famous, I don't know if you know this, Robin, because you're a Yorkshireman, but Angry Anderson iconically played that song or sang that song at an AFL Grand Final, which is like our FA Cup in Aussie rules.
2: I think that.
1: Jumping out of a Batmobile was very weird.
0: I think also Billy Idol tried that and it broke down, I think. Anyway, Francis, I think that was actually done with, I think it was the Commonwealth Games or the Paralympic Games or one of those, because it was definitely highlighting the video. People who were, you know, not you, but disabled, working and showing what you can do with your life when you are disabled. So I really was inspired by it.
1: Beauty.
0: But, you know, let's remember with happiness these people in our lives who give us happiness.
1: Indeed. Now, do you know who the duet was?
0: I do. The wonderful Willie Nelson and the lovely Mr. Julio Iglesias.
1: Yeah, I know. What a combo, eh?
0: You know, I'm about to hopefully go and get a husband, because I'm going to go and see him in January next year in Bordeaux and spend 6 weeks with him, learn French and actually see if I can get his heart.
1: Oh, good luck.
0: I've had it once before. So, you know, I'll never come back. That's the kind of thing we were going to dance to.
1: All right, what other topic would you like? Would you like green, sport and leisure, or get smart?
0: Do green, though.
1: Green it is. Okay. Tell me this. The Masters Championship of Golf receives one of sport's most famous items, a green jacket. So the winner of the Masters wears the green jacket. At which golf course is the
0: Little
1: Masters?
0: Augusta.
1: Augusta National in Georgia. That is right.
0: That is... I apologise for interrupting you. I should let the question master finish.
1: Two from two. Okay. So, Robin, to get into the prize pool, sport and leisure or get smart?
0: We'll take sport and leisure.
1: Okay, sport and leisure it is. Can you tell me, in blackjack, which card may be counted as either a 1 or 11, depending on the player's hand?
0: If I may quote the late Ian Kilminster, known as Lemmy, it is the ace of spades, an ace. Sorry,
1: it is an ace, indeed.
0: Yes.
1: And well done. You're right in the prize pool, my friend, and we always love catching up and talking to you, and have a great day there in the UK.
0: Thank you for your time. Bye-bye.
1: 1-300-800-222 is the number to call if you want to play the 4 quiz. As we speak with Tara, who's out there working hard for Australia this morning on the road. Hi, Tara. How are you going?
3: I'm going good, Francis. And yourself?
1: Yeah, I'm well. You've had a good week?
3: So far, so good. Everything's going well.
1: Excellent. All right. What topic would you like to start with? Either get smart, sport and leisure, another duet, or the colour green?
3: We'll start with sport and leisure.
1: Sport and leisure, it is. Okay, tell me this. Kay Cottee and Jessica Watson are both best known for their achievements in which sport? Kay Cottee and Jessica Watson.
3: Horse racing?
1: No, not horse racing. But thank you for playing, and it's always lovely to hear from you. Talk again soon.
3: Thanks, Francis. Have a good one.
1: Okay, you too. 1-300-800-222, 1-300-800-222, or 0437-774-774 as we speak to Roz. Where are you? Somewhere in South Australia today. Roz, how are you?
4: I'm on the gorgeous Fluvià Peninsula.
1: Okay, help me with my geography here. Where is that in relation to Adelaide? Send me in Adelaide and tell me where I need to go to find you.
4: Okay, you've got Adelaide. It's that little. Let's keep it secret, okay?
1: Fair enough.
4: Okay, let's keep it secret.
1: Got your own little piece of paradise there, and you're not sharing. Fair enough. All right.
4: Okay, it's a beautiful little place, and we've been infested. Is that the right word? Well, they can spend their money, but honestly,
1: All right, Roz. Let's get on with the quiz here. What topic would you like to go with? You like sport and leisure? Would you like to do? Oh, actually, no, I've got to answer this question, don't we? The Kay Cottee question. Do you know Kay Cottee and Jessica Watson?
4: Actually, I do know Kay Cottee. I don't know the question, but I know she was on a yacht, right? And
1: yep. So
4: look, I don't know the question, but I do know that she sailed around, right?
1: Yes, that's right. So you're right. She was sailing was the sport that they made famous.
4: Both of them, what a woman.
1: Yeah, both of them were solo around the world yachts people. So.

0: They both did it.
1: Were they two? I thought Kate Cuddy was one person.
0: Yeah. Well, she did it on her own, so did Jessica Watson as a younger one. Okay,
1: that's the young lady.
0: Yeah, absolutely. Now, okay, let's take another topic. Would you like to get to answer a question about Get Smart, about duets? I can play a famous duet. You've got to tell me who's singing, or The Colour Green.
1: Okay, look, I'm going to Get Smart if it's 86 and 99.
0: That is who it is. Okay, you got to tell me this. What is the name of Maxwell Smart's nemesis? His arch enemy at Chaos, the evil spy agency.
1: Okay, Chaos. What's his bloody name? sorry, I shouldn't have said that.
0: That's okay.
1: Crikey, it's like a German name.
0: It is.
1: Okay, you've got Jaime, he's the robot.
0: Jaime's the robot?
1: Okay, this is doing me in.
0: Sorry, Ros. That's the nature of the quiz.
1: Okay, someone else can do it.
0: Good on you. Good of you to talk. Thanks for calling. And thanks to all the people, all the sailing fans who texted in. Ingrid, Joy from Logan, and a few other people as well. Jenny from Glenbrook, Harry in the Bay. Paul in Plainlands, they all knew that Kay Cotty and Jessica Watson were sailors. Thank you for sending in your text messages. Vando, on the road. Good morning. How are you, Vando?
2: Good morning, Francis. Hold on, I'll just get out of this trailer. Okay, it's your Friday. You big weekend coming up or what?
0: Yeah, a little bit. Watch a bit of footy and hang out with my friends and my mum and go take mum out to dinner on Friday night, you know, all that sort of stuff.
2: Oh, nice. You sound to me someone who'd have vinyl on the roof of their car. You're going to get the armour all out and polish it up and go down to Warrnambool for the show and shine or something?
0: Oh, I would if I could.
2: Oh, nice. Anyway, I think Siegfried was the fella.
0: Siegfried.
2: Oh, I don't know his last name.
0: That's all you needed. All you needed was was Siegfried. And who was just for bonus points, for nothing other than bonus points and for bragging rights, what was the name of Siegfried's sidekick?
2: Oh.
0: Do you remember who he used to say?
2: Oh, yeah. All right. You know, it was a stretch to pull Siegfried out, I've got
0: it was
2: to tell you.
0: Stalker. Stalker.
2: Who?
0: Stalker.
2: You know, he wasn't a half android or anything, was he?
0: No, Jaime was the android. All right, so you've got Get Smart. We've got a sport and leisure question we can still do. The Colour Green or a duet?
2: Oh, let's go The Colour Green, please.
0: The Colour Green it is for you. Okay, here it is. Tell me this. Which Australian children's author created the enormously successful The Green Sheep book with the wonderful illustrations by Judy Horacek?
2: The Green Sheep sounds like something that Dr. Seuss would have knocked up, but I'm guessing so it's a kid's book. A
0: legendary kid's book. I've read it to my kids.
2: You would have covered it over the last couple of weeks with your authory things. Oh, gee, I don't. May Gibbs?
0: Not May Gibbs, but good on you, Vando.
2: No worries. Have a good weekend.
0: Thank you, you too. 1-300-800-222 to play the four quiz here on ABC Radio overnights, as we say. Hello, Sian, there in Erskineville. Hello, Sian, how are you?
3: Hi, Francis. I'm well. How are you?
0: I'm well. The Green Sheep. Great book.
3: I've read
0: book.
3: This about 8,000 times. Where is the clown sheep? And where is the fox sheep?
0: So
3: and
0: good.
3: Where is the something sheep? I'm pretty sure it's Mem Fox.
0: It was Mem Fox, yes. It's an Australian classic. And let's hope in Radio National's list of 100 best books, Australian books, it gets on that list. It deserves to be on that list. It's one of the most well-read Australian books ever because we all hand it on to our kids and they read it to their kids. It's wonderful. Well done.
3: I heard something on the radio on ABC, that said it's something, you know, Mem Fox is like a child educator and the way that it's written actually helps children to read.
0: Yeah, brilliant. Absolutely
3: like,
0: brilliant.
3: There's something... rhythmical in the language that helps them to become interested in language.
0: And, of course, the illustrations by the wonderful Judy Horacek as well are perfect. All right, shall we do duets? Shall we? We've still got a question in the sports section. We've also got more Get Smart stuff for you there if you want it.
3: Let's do duets.
0: Duets, okay. You've got to be able to tell me the singers of this massive, massive hit song from a movie in the 80s.

0: Oh, it was huge at the time from the Dirty Dancing movie. But who were the voices on those songs?
1: Well, you know, nobody puts Baby in the Corner. I know the song. Yep. I've sung it like 8,000 times, but I cannot name the singers. So I'm going to have to pass that on.
0: Good on you, Sharon. Good to talk to you again.
1: Have a good night. Bye.
0: 1-300-800-222 is the number to play if you want to get involved and help us with the four quizzes. We head to... Where are we going to now? Let's get, well, speak with Bob in Greenacre. Hello, Bob. How are you?
2: Just good, thanks, mate.
0: Do you know who the singers are of that huge hit song from the Dirty Dancing soundtrack?
2: Look, I've got a bit of a reminiscence from Angry Anderson and Rosie Potts.
0: Oh, okay.
2: I used to do security work, and it was Sylvania Hotel in the sky. It was a bit...
0: bit willing?
2: Yeah, and I always appreciate that they're a professional band. What they did was, as soon as the fight looked like it wasn't going to stop, it was going to be a bit of a rough night, and they played Bad Boy for Love, and they took over the band, and the Angry sort of calmed everybody down, and we... bought him a few beers anyway because it was going to get nasty, but he controlled the crowd himself.
0: Yeah, that's James Young, who we spoke to earlier, said he was always looking out for the safety and welfare of people in the crowd, even though it could be pretty rough around the edges. Hey, mate, do you know who sang that song from the Dirty Dancing soundtrack, the duet?
2: No, I know the song. I know the movie. I was hoping you'd get on to Maxwell Smart because I... Simon the Likeable.
0: Simon the Likeable. So many great characters. Good on you, Bob. We'll talk to you soon.
2: Cheers, Francis.
0: 1-300-800-222. Thanks to Matt in Woolbrook texting through. Stalker! It was that period of time, you know, still post-World War II where, you know, German stereotypes were used as, you know, comic relief. We had Stalker and Siegfried and, of course, Colonel Klink and Schultz in Hogan's Heroes. It was a bit of a thing. Julia in Wollongong. Hello, Julia. How are you going?
3: Hi, Francis. How are you?
0: Welcome to the Four Quiz. Were you a Dirty Dancing fan, the movie?
3: Not really, but I did, briefly have the soundtrack tape.
0: So do you know who sings that song?
3: I think Patrick Swayze actually sang the male.
0: No, it's not him, but thank you for playing.
3: Thank
0: you.
3: And I had no idea of the female. So.
0: All right, it's funny, it was a massive hit song, but the people who actually sang it, interesting, see if we can find someone who knows who it was. I think it won huge awards and was Grammy winner, all that sort of stuff. Thanks for playing, and we'll get you up on the phones, 1-300-800-222. If you know who sang it, I'll play it again to see if we can jog your memory from Dirty Dancing.

0: And I know you're all out there singing along, but do you know who the voices are on that duet? Let's head to South Australia, to Victor Harbour and to Stuart. G'day, Stuart. How are you
1: G'day,
0: going?
1: Francis. Not bad, mate.
0: Do you know
1: who's Victor Harbour's in Fluvial Peninsula?
0: Pardon?
1: Victor Harbour's part of Fluvial Peninsula.
0: Yeah. Do you know? Oh, it is. There you go.
1: Yeah, I live there, yeah. It's 80 kilometres south of Adelaide.
0: Beautiful.
1: Near the Goulburn, near the Murray Mouth. Have you been down that way? It's not a bad spot, about 15,000 to 20,000 people. I know that lady came from, I didn't quite catch it.
0: Yeah. She's,
1: but it is a nice, town. Excuse me, it's a nice town.
0: Yeah. Hey, Scott has got it right. He's texted through and knows the answer to this question. Do you know who it was that sang that song?
1: I just like Angry Anderson doing the plumbing at 78.
0: Yeah. No, no, he must have been pretty sore after a day's work, but that's how we got by.
1: I just think what a 79, 80 years of age and still doing that.
0: Tough
1: as. Absolutely, and just loves what he's doing. I'm sorry, mate, I don't know, Francis.
0: Good of you to call, though, Stuart. Always good to chat.
1: It's okay, come on.
0: 1-300-800-222 is the number to play. 1-300-800-222 as we go to Rob in Park Orchards. G'day, Rob.
2: Oh, no, g'day, Francis.

0: Francis, how are you going?
1: Someone's got to know this song. It was a huge hit. It was, you know, number one all over the world. Who sung it? I've had the time of my life. Who was the duet? The only person so far is Scott on the text message who's got it right. Some people have got half of it right by naming one of the singers. I know Jane in Mudgee also has it right too. Thank you, Jane, for sending that through on the text.
0: Yes, there's all these people that have got it right, but it's not this bloke.
1: I didn't expect that there might be not number one on your playlist.
0: On my playlist, yeah.
1: But you never know.
0: Dear, no.
1: Thank you for calling.
0: Thanks, Francis. Good on you.
1: 1-800-222 is the number to play. I think we've got Tom on the road there in Geelong. G'day, Tom. No, Tom's gone. So we'll talk to Hayley and Roselle. Hello, Hayley. Good morning.
2: Good morning, Francis. How are you?
1: I am well. We're trying to find the answer to our question about that duet.
2: Yeah. Okay. So I was born in 1970 and I was a dancer in the 80s. So I know this because it was like it's one of my favourite movies. It was a woman called Jennifer Warnes and Bill Medley.
1: That is right.
2: Nobody puts Baby in the Corner. Indeed. I love this movie. I love this movie.
1: Jennifer Warnes and Bill Medley. I've got to say, they're both brilliant vocal performances. Well done. Got us out of a hole on that one. What would you like to do next? Green?
2: The colour green,
1: so something related to the colour green. We've still got a sport and leisure question, and we've got a couple of Get Smart questions as well.
2: Let's go colour green.
1: Colour green for you. Okay. Which Graham Greene novel, set in post-war Vienna and featuring the character Harry Lime, became an even more famous film starring the legendary Orson Welles?
2: Starring Harry Lime.
1: Harry Lime was the and the character, and Orson Welles was the star of the movie. Graham Greene, who wrote those great spy novels. I think he was a spy.
2: Yeah, I think Dad read these. Something Lime?
1: Oh, no. I'll give a little clue for everyone here. The actual title of the book is also a cricket-related term as well, strangely.
2: I'm not going to get it. I'm not going to pull it out of my...
1: No, good on you. Thanks for calling. Eric on the text message knows what it is. So does Scott. Let's speak to Steve in Northam. Hello, Steve. How are you going?
3: Hey, g'day, mate. I don't know why I'm bothering into these quizzes, but anyway.
1: Got to keep having a crack.
3: You're going to have a crack. I'll get one one day, mate. You say also a cricket name.
1: Cricket-related term. So the novel by Graham Greene, who used to write a great spy and sort of Cold War novels. I think it was a spy himself. Was he a member of MI6 or MI5 at the time, once for a while there? But he wrote these great war Cold War-related novels, and this one became a movie starring Orson Welles.
3: Oh, mate, I'll just have to have a stab sealing it off.
1: Not that one. That was a great name for a film, though. But thanks for calling. 1-300-222 or 0437-774-774. Peter in St Kilda. G'day, Peter.
4: Hello, how are you?
1: I'm well. Do you know what is the Graham Greene novel we're talking about?
4: No, I don't know. I'm just going to say Citizen Kane, but I don't know.
1: Oh, great film, Citizen Kane. But no, thank you. But no, it wasn't. Thanks for playing.
4: Yeah.
1: 1-300-800-222 to play. Alan in Ballarat has also got it right. Harry in the Bay has got it right. Wonder if Ray is going to get it right. He's out there on the road driving his big unit tonight. G'day, Ray. How are you?
5: G'day, Francis. No, I've got no idea, mate. I'm sorry. I knew Jennifer Warren and Bill Medley. But...
1: Oh, you had that one covered, did you? There you go.
5: I'm in the slips.
1: No, but it's in that territory. Thanks for playing.
5: Okay.
1: Let's go to John in Newcastle on the four quiz now here on ABC Radio Overnight. John.
6: G'day, Francis. How are you?
1: Which Graham Greene novel, set in post-war Vienna, was turned into a film starring Orson Welles?
6: Well, I was like a few of the other people. I'd rung up for the duet. I got that wrong because I thought it was Bill. Is one of the Righteous Brothers Bill Medley?
1: Yes.
6: Yeah, and I was going to say Bill Righteous, and then I'm glad I got it. I'm going to say something out of left field No, I'm going to say the How's That?
1: No, not the How's That. That's I love that idea.
6: Is that the sequel follow up?
1: Thank you, John. Let's speak to Michael in Sydney. Hi, Michael. Yes. How are you?
7: Not a bad Francis, how are you?
1: Oh, well, do you know the answer to this one?
7: I'm going to say the Iger Sanction.
1: No.
7: Lucked out.
1: Lucked out next time.
7: Good night. Thank you, sir.
1: Thanks.

0: 1-300-800-222 if you know the answer. Which Graham Greene novel, set in post-war Vienna, became an even more famous film starring Orson Welles? Trevor in Sydney. G'day, Trevor.
1: Yes, g'day.
0: Do you know the answer?
1: I think I do. I think it's The Third Man.
0: It is The Third Man. Well done. As I sort of like referenced the sort of cricket reference there to help people a little bit, as you're fielding a third man.
1: It was actually on TV the other day.
0: Was it? There you go. I think we've got the theme. Yeah. Have a listen. There it is, the theme from The Third Man. I love Graham Greene's books, actually. They're still really, really readable. Well done. The one down. So we've got another duet for you that you can go to get your second question, second to three, a sport and leisure question, and there's still a couple of Get Smart questions here as well.
1: Yeah, Get Smart, please.
0: Okay. Have a listen to this clip from Get Smart, and you've got to tell me what agent is Max speaking with here in this clip.
2: Are you there?
3: No, I'm home stretched out in a nice soft bed like a normal person. Of course I'm here.
2: Have you seen anybody around here that looks like a chaos agent?
3: No, I haven't.
2: What are you so grouchy about today?
3: Because I didn't sleep a wink last night, that's why. Every time I dozed off, somebody dropped garbage on me.
2: Now, please keep your voice down.
3: How'd you like to spend 12 hours holding your breath?
2: Listen, there are worse assignments than this. I once knew an agent who was locked in a washing machine for 3 days.
3: That was me, 86.
2: Yes, I forgot.
3: I came out so wrinkled I had to iron my skin.
2: Would you stop complaining? I'm about to be captured by chaos.
0: There we go. Who was the agent?
1: I love Get Smart.
0: Which agent was that that Max was talking to, who was always in those uncomfortable spots?
1: Yeah, Agent 13.
0: Agent 13, unlucky 13. That is right. Well done. Two down, one more to join Robin in the prize pool. You can choose between sport and leisure or another duet.
1: I can't have the other Get Smart then.
0: No, the whole part of this is that you have to move to another topic.
1: Okay.
0: Yeah, we test the breadth of your knowledge.
1: Sport and leisure or another duet.
0: Yes, that's right.
1: I'm hopeless with music, so I better try sport and leisure.
0: Okay. Can you tell me which American city hosted the Summer Olympic Games in 1932 and 1984?
1: Same
0: city.
1: Was it Los Angeles?
0: It is. It's Los Angeles. And it is hosting it again in 2028. So it's going to be the third time. The other American cities to have hosted the Olympics, St. Louis and Atlanta. Well done. You're in the prize pool, Trevor. Well done. Good work. Oh,
1: thank you. Thank you very much.
0: Thank you for playing. 1-300-800-222. Stay listening.
1: Get Smart. The best show out. That and Seinfeld.
0: Yeah. Get Smart, the best. Good on you, Trevor. Thanks. Stay listening to see if you're the winner. Let's speak to Andrew and Smith to finish out the quiz this morning. Hello, Andrew. How are you?
4: Very well. Thank you, sir. But I don't get three questions, so I'm not going to be in the prize pool.
0: No, you can, because if you answer, we've got a couple left, two left in proper, and if you get two right, we go to the extra time to give you the opportunity. So there's a...
4: Yeah, Roger that.
0: Okay, so what do you want to start with? Do you want to start with a duet, or do you want the final question in our Get Smart set?
4: Get Smart.
0: Okay, tell me this. What was the name of the humanoid robot who began life working for Chaos before Max won him over to control?
4: Oh, I don't know that. So I'm going to have to bow out. I really don't. I remember it. I watched it all the time when I was growing up.
0: It was sort of ahead of its time. It was artificial intelligence in the 60s. Well,
4: it was. Yeah. And we're going to die in 4 years, apparently.
0: Well, we still don't. We're going to have robots, but we still don't have a cone of silence. That's the thing.
4: And we should.
0: Oh, we could all use one of those. Thank you, mate.
4: I'm talking on national radio, so it's not really kind of silence.
0: No kind of silence here. No. Sometimes it would be good. Thank you, mate. Thanks for playing. 1-300-800-222. We've got one more question to go. If people can answer that, we can jump into the prize pool. Eric has got our last Get Smart question correct. Let's see if Stephen Maruka in Queensland. Stephen can answer for it. G'day, Stephen. How are you?
5: Yeah, g'day, mate. Not too bad. A bit sleepless in Seattle.
0: Yeah, I know. Yeah, I feel you. What's the name of the humanoid robot that Max won over from Chaos and turned into a control agent in Get Smart?
5: It would probably be Jaime.
0: It was Jaime. Well done.
5: Thank you.
0: Okay, now to get into the prize pool, you've got this question too. You need to listen to this. This is a duet, and it's kind of self-explanatory if you listen. Who are the two people singing together in this song? Have a listen.
6: Hey.

0: That's kind of in there, but who's the duet from? 1962 was the year this was a huge hit in America. Who are the voices?
1: Oh, God, when I was 1 year old, I'm sure I was listening to this one. Yeah.
0: Do you know who it is?
1: No idea. Sorry.
0: No idea?
1: No, thank you.
0: Okay, well, thank you for playing. And thanks. Have a good night. And thanks to everyone who played the quiz. And we'll come back in a moment and let you know who the winners is. Robin in Yorkshire, Trevor in Sydney are in the prize. Well, it was Paul and Paula, strangely enough, in 1962. And they say it in the song. They reference each other. Hey, hey, Paul. Hey, hey, Paula. And it was Paul and Paula. And, of course, it was done in Australia by our very own Sonny and Cher, Ernie and Denise Drysdale. Ernie Sigley and Denise Drysdale. There you go. All right, we'll be back in a sec to find out who has won the four quiz for this morning. And I can be waiting for all of that to unfold after a bit of Dolly for you.

0: Thank you, Dolly. Dolly Parton, here come again. Trevor in Sydney's our winner in the fall quiz this morning. He's been plucked out of the prize pool. And thanks to everyone who played with us this morning. And we'll do it again next Monday morning.
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3: Matt Monty, do you risk losing the high ground when on your Facebook page there's a post encouraging extremists to go along to a community event being held by the Premier?
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0: Good morning. I hope you're having a good one wherever you are around the country. 5 to 3 on the East Coast, 2:25 in South Oz, 2:25 in the Territory, in the Northern Territory, and 5 to 1 in Western Australia. Talking film now with Jared Garn, film critic and documentarian. And Jared is on the phone or on the line with us this morning. Hello, Jared. How are you going?
6: Francis, good. Yourself?
0: I am well. And this morning we're talking about people's favourite filmmakers and what you consider to be their masterpiece. I guess it's, you know, if you've got someone whose films you'll go and see, as soon as you see their director's name on there, you go, I don't even need to know what it's about. I'm just going to go and watch it. Everyone's got someone like that, don't they, Jared, that they just follow the filmmaker?
6: 100%. And even if they're still around or not, I mean, we're constantly discovering films from filmmakers and building, you know, a fan base for films, for filmmakers that are long past, including artists like Alfred Hitchcock.
0: Yeah, I guess, you know, people rediscover it, a bit like discovering rock bands from the 60s and 70s when kids go back into the archives and go, oh, wow, I didn't know this was a thing, and discover how wonderful a particular filmmaker is, or a writer, or a band. That's part of the fun.
6: That's it. It could be through watching a contemporary filmmaker and learning who their influences are, similar to music, reading the liner notes and discovering who's in the thank yous and, you know, who maybe assisted, even sort of shadowed the director and gave them their influence and their skill.
0: What about for you, Jared, then? Who are some of the ones that you would find that you're sort of like a mandatory walk-up start whenever you see that name on associated with a film?
6: Paul Thomas Anderson, without a doubt. I mean, he's had such a consistent strike rate with films. His most recent film, One Battle After Another, is probably his most critically acclaimed film, which for a filmmaker that's been making movies for near on 30 years, that's pretty incredible. And he has such a strong body of work that I couldn't actually say that there's one bad film in his oeuvre.
0: What are some of the other ones that people might not be aware, you know, too close? I mean, Boogie Nights, was that his first?
6: Boogie Nights, well, that was his second. He did one prior to that called Hard Eight, also known as Sydney. But Boogie Nights was the real breakout film for him. Then he had Magnolia, and Magnolia was the one, it was a bit of a controversial one because, I think it was brilliant, but it was sort of, when it came out, it landed poorly. It didn't quite meet up to the success of Boogie Nights, and the reviews were sort of mixed, and I think it really felt its audience over time, and now is appreciated for the great film it is. But yeah, he did other films like There Will Be Blood, which I think is probably a modern masterpiece, probably his masterpiece.
0: What was that film he did with Adam Sandler as well, which I really liked?
6: Oh, Punch Drunk Love. Fantastic. Took Adam Sandler in the prime of his career, who was known for the slapstick sort of comedies, put him in a serious dramatic role, and showed the acting chops that Adam Sandler had, and it was an incredible, incredible film.
0: And there's another great film that he did with about the two brothers, was it, or two, working for their father's real estate business, and they get caught up in a scandal with my brain is not working at this time of the morning, with Philip Seymour Hoffman.
6: Philip Seymour Hoffman, yes. That wasn't P.T. Anderson, I don't think.
0: Maybe
6: are you
0: not
6: thinking?
0: Yet.
6: Oh, yeah. I'm just trying to think now, but that does sound familiar. Real estate scandal. I know that obviously Paul Thomas Anderson's worked with Philip Seymour Hoffman countless times because they did do Boogie Nights, Magnolia, and then of course Punch Drunk Love, with a really great role from Philip Seymour Hoffman as a very angry mattress salesman who is actually running scams in that. So maybe that's the one you're thinking of.
0: I'm getting my wires crossed. But yeah, we'll take some calls after the news. Jared Garn's with us, film critic and documentarian. Who's the filmmaker that you go out of your way to see? Even if you don't know much about what the movie's going to be about, you see their name associated as director or even producers of a film, you go, that's my person there. I'm going to go watch that and, you know, I'll find something in it for me. Who's your favourite director? Who's your favourite producers? Give us a call, 1-300-800-222, or you can text 0437-774-774. It's time, though, for the latest ABC News. Coming up also in the next hour or so, we are going to be catching up with our good friend Brian Curtis in the United States to tell us what's been happening there.
2: ABC News, I'm Tanmaya Navada. Iran's President Masoud Pezeshkian has addressed Donald Trump in a speech at the UN General Assembly, saying Iran will never give in to bullies. The BBC's Sebastian Usher reports.
5: Mr. Pezeshkian began his address by holding up a photo of the Ayatollah Ali Khamenei, assassinated on the first day of a war launched by the US and Israel, as well as a picture of a school that was subsequently hit. His tone throughout was of subdued anger, his message one of defiance. He said that Iran would never bend the knee to those who seek to bully it, an explicit reference to President Trump, who threatened to annihilate Iran in his UN address on Tuesday. The Iranian president does not have the final say in Iran's decision-making, but Mr. Pezeshkian has represented both domestically and internationally a less fiery stance than the hardliners in Tehran, who've assumed even tighter control since the start of the war.
2: Disgraced Hollywood producer Harvey Weinstein has been sentenced to 15 years in prison for sexually assaulting a production assistant at his Manhattan apartment 20 years ago. Miriam Haley, who has given permission to be identified, said she met Weinstein through a mutual connection and worked briefly as a production assistant on a reality competition show he produced, Project Runway. Prosecutors asked the court to sentence the now 74-year-old to 20 years in prison, keeping him behind bars until at least his late 80s. Rock singer, actor, youth advocate and charity ambassador Angry Anderson has died aged 79. Melissa Brown reports.
7: Angry Anderson gained international acclaim with Australian rock band Rose Tattoo. Over the band's 50 years, it released 8 albums with hits including Bad Boy for Love, Rock and Roll Outlaw, Nice Boys and We Can't Be Beaten. Anderson's solo hits included and the internationally successful love song. But he was also known in Australia for his youth affairs and charity work while reporting on Ray Martin's Midday in the 1980s. He'd been connected to numerous children's charities and cancer services, drug rehabilitation and youth homelessness programs, and fronted a national prostate cancer awareness campaign after the death of Rose Tattoo guitarist Peter Wells in 2006.
2: The Federal Minister for the Pacific has warned a weakening of Australia's climate policy would risk damaging sensitive relationships with our Pacific neighbours. The Federal Opposition has detailed a new energy policy which would dump legislated climate targets and key policies aimed at reducing Australia's emissions. The Coalition argues it would pursue affordability and reliability in energy policy over any other priorities. Pat Conroy says that would be poorly received by many Pacific countries.
8: We're in a diplomatic contest for influence in the Pacific, and if you're not serious about climate change, you risk surrendering our position in the Pacific to other nations. So this policy by Angus Taylor makes him weak on national security by being weak on climate change.
2: Health policy experts are calling for stronger warning labels on alcoholic drinks, as a new study finds current labelling doesn't clearly communicate the risks of drinking. While pregnancy warnings are mandatory in Australia, additional ones about alcohol-related harm are voluntary. The George Institute for Global Health's Professor Simone Pettigrew says drink responsibly messages are ineffective.
9: We've done quite a lot of work with consumers that show they give a message that's counterproductive. So the fact that they're saying drink responsibly means it's actually possible to drink responsibly, when in fact the World Health Organization suggests that there's actually no safe dose of alcohol because it's a class one carcinogen.
2: Also making news, the 12th annual Fat Bear Week is underway and nature lovers around the world are voting on this year's list of hairy heavyweights. The single elimination bracket style tournament asks people to vote for their favourite brown bear living in Alaska's Katmai National Park. Former National Park Ranger and naturalist at explore.org, Mike Fitz, says there's no fat shaming for brown bears.
10: A fat bear is a successful bear. They lose about a third of their body weight during hibernation. We do want people to look at their body mass, but also consider their stories, because each bear goes through different hardships. A mother bear, for instance, is not only eating for her own survival, but that of her cubs.
2: And in sport, Socceroos defender Lucas Harrington says he's been relishing his time in the English Premier League with Hull City. Harrington has joined the Socceroos squad in camp ahead of international friendlies against Brazil in Townsville and Brisbane over the coming week. And you're up to date.

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3: If you're waiting for a residential aged care placement, you could be waiting years. 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
4: Now, the median wait of 295 days is the longest in the country. In the last decade, we've added about 550 beds.
3: So you're saying over nearly a decade, there's only been an increase of 551 aged care beds in South Australia?
4: That's correct.
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5: You are, and we're talking with Jared Garn, film critic and documentarian, about your favourite filmmakers or producers who, I guess Jared, the term in the film world is auteur. Your favourite auteur? Is that what we're talking about?
6: Well, yeah, auteur definitely is like sort of a term for a specific type of filmmaker. It's a term that goes back as far as the 1940s, 1950s French film criticism, and then that's sort of been applied to filmmakers over the years, particularly in the US throughout the 70s when they gave a lot of filmmakers a lot of control over getting to make their films. So they became kind of really the visionary behind a project until that kind of the wheels fell off and you had Michael Cimino's Heaven's Gate, which was that kind of movie that was such a commercial failure, an epic failure in terms of how long it took, how much it cost, and then how little it received at the box office. So there was sort of a turning of the tides. But the auteurs sort of stuck around because you don't necessarily need a budget to be an auteur. You just need a vision. And essentially, you need to be the one that's in control of that vision, whether you're writing and directing it or whether you're basically the author in a visual sense. And so, yeah, auteur is sort of that term that gets thrown around pertaining mainly to sort of more, I guess, less commercial and more artistic filmmakers. Although if you jump on the internet, you could probably look up auteur, and I've seen a list on Wikipedia that lists Michael Bay as an auteur. So it can be very loosely applied.
5: It can be. I guess Orson Welles, who we spoke about, and it was a part of our quiz question last hour, was the quintessential auteur, wasn't he? Sort of like uncompromising in his vision and probably difficult to work with, but when he got it right, making great art.
6: Oh, incredibly so. And he was another filmmaker that, after having done Citizen Kane, which at the time was not as big a commercial success as you would imagine, you know, obviously it is one of the greatest films ever made, but there was a lot of issues with it because it was loosely based on a real figure. But then the next film he went on to make, The Magnificent Ambersons, was one of those films that got torn away from him because he was busy working on something else. And then the studio basically didn't sort of see his vision, recut it, and essentially lost all the original film elements, so they could never, you know, create or restore the version that he had seen to make. And he was without a doubt an auteur, but sort of one that sadly kind of lost control of his own films, and then through to the end of his career was acting more than he was making films, and generally acting in pretty much anything. You know, he did a lot of B movies, which was a damn shame, but his catalogue of films is just incredible, and definitely one of the real first auteurs in my opinion, at least of American cinema.
5: Let's get to the phones now. 1-300-800-222. Who's the filmmaker or filmmakers that you go out of your way to watch? You see the name associated with a film, you go, well, I'm going to go down and watch that. I don't even know what it's about, but this filmmaker is the person that I love, and they do good work, so I'm going to go watch their film. Let's speak with Julian in Armidale. Hi, Julian, how are you going?
7: Good morning, sir. I used to work in the film industry with a guy from United Artists, and he was a fanatical Woody Allen film buff, and he used to have the old Valhalla Cinema in Richmond, which had burnt down. All the old Woody Allen films. My favourite was Radio Days. What do you think was one of the best Woody Allen films?

0: of a Broadway, a Manhattan Murder Mystery, which is one of my favorite films. And I love that fact of Woody Allen as a filmmaker having been able to go and make films that are historically sort of representative of a time gone that we may not have obviously lived through, but then also make films that we can identify with on a personal level, like husbands and wives, middle-aged couples having, sort of relationship dramas, and making really funny comedies as well over time, like Sleeper, for instance, hilarious.
1: Great call, Julian. Thanks for it. 1-300-800-222 is the number to call. Talking with Jared Garn, film critic and documentarian, about your favourite filmmakers. Yeah, the ones that you go and watch their films whenever they have their name associated with it. And Jane Campion, someone who I've always really loved as well. Some of her films don't land as well as others, but when she gets it right, like she did with The Piano, and I
0: Oh,
1: loved her
0: absolutely.
1: film The Power of the Dog as well, which had mixed reviews again, but I thought it was incredible. And Top of
0: And
1: the Lake,
0: that's what I,
1: China Girl.
0: oh yes, of course, because she did the two Top of the Lakes. But that's what I like about Jane Campion. And that's probably the new age we're in too, where we've got streamers. So we've got like Netflix and whomever who can back these filmmakers and make films that maybe aren't commercially viable. So films that aren't necessarily going to make big dollars at the box office, but they know they're going to get their viewership on streaming because people might not rush out to see them, but they will watch them on a streaming platform over time. And I think that's kind of giving power to these filmmakers like Jane Campion and Martin Scorsese, where they can make these big movies that don't necessarily, that aren't going to push, the box office over, but they will do their viewership on the platform.
1: 1-300-800-222 to call and tell us about your favourite filmmaker and who you go and watch when you see that they've made a new movie. Peter is out there on the road in Rolleston. He's got a couple. G'day, Pete. How are you?
2: Yes, good morning. Good, thank you. I can't for life remember the Ron Howard movie, but actors themselves who then went on to produce movies, just like the guest said, not because they'll make a million, but because they need to be seen. And the Clint Eastwood one was the Central Park Five, where the
1: Yeah.
2: five guys were charged, and even though they had nothing to do with it. And then Denzel Washington's Hurricane with the boxer
0: Yeah.
2: that
0: And
2: was charged.
0: I think that's Michael Mann as well, the Hurricane, and he is without a doubt an auteur.
2: Oh, yes, and the Ron Howard's done a couple of other smaller ones about significant things with just in the average person's life, but that's
1: And he's also
0: he's
1: made
0: done, yeah, done a
1: he
0: lot of biopics of late, it feels. I think after doing like Apollo 13, he really delved into doing real life sort of dramas, biopics, and adaptations of famous sort of source material.
1: And his film about the Beatles, 8 Days a Week,
0: Oh, yeah.
1: which has a look at the Beatles' first US tour in 1964. Use a lot of historical footage, but it's a love letter to that first Beatles tour. And as a music fan and a Beatles nut, it was just beautiful. Like it was just he captured the excitement completely of that time. So yeah, he's got the magic touch, Pete.
2: Certainly has.
1: Thanks for your call.
2: Thanks.
1: One
2: Bye.
1: 1-300-800-222 is the number to call. We're talking to Jared Garn about your favourite filmmakers. Give us a call. We're going to speak with Andy in Canberra now, who's got a couple of people he definitely watches out for. Hello, Andy. How are you?
3: G'day, how's it going? Or good morning, whatever.
1: Good morning to you.
3: I like the series of the Zucker brothers used to do. Zucker and Zucker, they started off with the big
0: Oh,
3: bus.
0: yes.
3: They got on to
0: Yes.
3: Flying High, and I think The Naked Gun as well with Leslie Nielsen.
0: That's
3: Same
0: correct,
3: drama.
0: yeah. And Top Secret, do you remember Top Secret with Val Kilmer?
3: Yeah, that's
0: That was
3: right. Yeah.
0: another classic, because these guys were
3: It's
0: pretty much the
3: offbeat.
0: parody guys in the 1980s. They took what were, sort of contemporary films, be it sort of like, Disaster Police, any of these things, and turned them on their head and turned them into these ridiculous slapstick parodies that still play as well today as the day that they were made.
1: The Kentucky
3: I
1: Fried
3: reckon
1: Movie.
0: Oh, that's an incredible Kentucky Fried Movie. And so many guests pop up in that so early in the career. A lot of the SNL cast from the 1970s. Oh, fantastic.
1: And is that sort of
0: Although
1: hot?
0: I will say there's probably some culturally inappropriate things about Kentucky Fried Movie in this day and age, but, you know, we need to view it through the lens of when it was made too.
1: Indeed.
3: Yeah.
1: Good on you, Andy. Thanks for that one.

0: 1300 800 222. Some text messages coming through as well on 0437 774 774. Talk with Jarrod Garn, film critic and documentarian, about your favourite filmmakers, the ones who, you know, when their name's on the list, you go and watch. When you see they're directed or produced a new movie, you just get down to your local cinema or you turn on the streaming service and have it on straight away. Carol says, Working Dog Productions, get my tick. Of course, they've produced so much great material, whether it be The Dish and, of course, The Castle and any number of brilliant TV shows. Probably, if anything, maybe Australia's most successful production house, Jarrod.
1: I would say so, because if we go back to the origins of it, you know, it dates back way to, you know, DGEN and The Late Show, where they came out as, you know, writers and performers, and then took to cinema and did The Castle, which is probably the most quintessential Australian movie of all time and probably Australia's greatest comedy. It's timeless.
0: And Australia's most much-loved film, I think, too. People love it.
1: 100%. And still working in television now, because you've got Utopia as a series. So Working Dog is just, is a phenomenal, phenomenal production outfit. And Rob Sitch, an amazing director and on-screen persona too, with his characters.
0: John says Stephen King. Whenever there's a Stephen King associated production, he's really straight down there to watch it. Lindsay Anderson is one that's been mentioned.
1: Can I just mention Stephen King's an interesting one, because obviously he's an author. He's written the original screenplays, like for the screen, not published, you know, prior as a novel. Adapted his own novels to the screen, but he's only ever directed one movie, which is pretty much a maligned movie. It never reviewed well. Although I've got a soft spot for it, Maximum Overdrive, I think, is a terrific film. But he pretty much has written it off and said that was during an era when he was a heavy drug user, and he remembers very little of the production. But I think it's a terrific movie, Maximum Overdrive. And the entire score, the music in the film, is all done by AC/DC as well.
0: Can't go wrong there. Someone's texted through and said Danny Boyle, Trainspotting in 127 Hours. So, and Slumdog Millionaire would be in there too, wouldn't it? As great films to watch.
1: And he's prolific, because he, you know, going back as far as his first Shallow Grave to his most recent, he's got a brand new film that's copped a little controversy because I believe there's some use of AI in it. That hasn't released here yet. I think it's called Ink, and it's a very small segment of AI, but he's embracing it into, you know, the filmmaking process, which I think is really important. And he's a big advocate for, you know, sort of tackling new technology when it comes along. He did 28 Days Later in the early 2000s, I think it was like 2003, and that was one of the first feature films that was shot on digital that went out, and now that's in a massive franchise. He revisited it 2 years ago and did 28 Years Later. But he is a prolific director and, again, one of those filmmakers that I don't think you could say that he's made a bad movie. I think everything he's done has been exceptional and really pushing the envelope at the time.
0: And does it on his own terms. Let's speak to Susanna on the Sunshine Coast here on ABC Radio Overnights. We're with Jarrod Garn, film critic and documentarian, and we're talking about your favourite filmmaker. So when you see their name associated with a movie, you go, yep, I'm going to go and watch that. Susanna, what would it be for you? Good morning.
2: Well, I think I'd feel more comfortable talking about Tim Burton. His Sweeney Todd film was just so fantastic, particularly for musicians as well, you know, because it was a musical.
1: And that's probably one of his most underrated as well.
2: Well, it was just so bloody and awful, you know, and
1: but toe tapping at the same time.
2: Yeah, oh yeah, really good story too. And the other one, Quentin Tarantino, I just remember Kill Bill, and I think there were two or three, you know, Kill Bill.
1: There were. Do you know that he's gone back with Kill Bill? Because initially that was one movie and it was split into two, but now they've reissued the film and interwoven the two films, and there's, a new segment that's been added to it as well. It's called The Whole Bloody Affair. So now it plays as one entire feature, which I don't know the runtime, but I would assume would be over 200 minutes when you take those two films and put them together. But definitely a visionary filmmaker and a modern auteur for sure.
2: I think also there was an actor in it who died, who had been in, this is showing my age, but a TV series of Monkey.
1: Yes, David Carradine. Yes. He was in Kung Fu.
2: And he was the one who played the, I think it was the flute, was it? Yeah, or some kind of
1: Yeah,
2: flute.
1: And he was Bill. He

0: was the arch nemesis of the
1: Yeah, that's
0: bride
1: right.
0: in
1: Yeah,
0: the movie, yeah.
1: he's kind of the kind of person that you think is going to be a guru, if you know what I mean.
0: Yeah,
1: Like Phil
0: absolutely.
1: Chris, yeah.
0: And
1: It's like a very nice guy, you know, but.
2: just a bit of info on Kill Bill, the whole bloody affair, the rebooted, stitched together two Kill Bills with the extra Pete in the middle, has a total running time of 4 hours and 41 minutes,
0: There you go.
2: 281 minutes, which includes a built-in 15-minute intermission.
0: There you go. And
1: I have a
0: it's
1: question.
0: actually getting a release here too. I believe that they're releasing it. Might be before the end of this year. They're putting it out locally, and thankfully they're putting it out on physical media because it's definitely one of those type of films that I think, given the runtime, you probably want to watch at home.
2: Well, it's
1: Yes. almost a girl flick, isn't it? If you know what I mean. Like, it's one of
0: Yeah,
1: the
0: it's a
1: first.
0: very empowering because
1: Yeah.
0: you've got that sort
1: Yeah.
0: of, you know,
1: Yeah.
0: powerful
1: She's in the
0: female
1: coffin.
0: leads.
1: She's in the coffin and she's not going to give up, you know, and she's
0: No,
1: ticking
0: she
1: that
0: wants her
1: button.
0: revenge.
1: Well, yeah. The other one, I just want to ask you, if you don't mind, who directed Coraline?
0: Oh, Coraline. Oh, now
1: Was
0: I do know the
1: that
0: film. I think it could be, it might be Henry Selick, it could be, which is the director who did Nightmare Before Christmas. I'm
2: Yeah, it
0: not
2: is.
0: 100%
2: It
0: certain. It
2: was
0: is.
2: him.
0: Okay.
2: Yep.
0: He's a collaborator with Tim Burton, so hence why they have such a similar visual style, because
2: Yeah.
0: they did, I think they did James and the Giant Peach as well, the Roald Dahl adaptation. A lot of stop motion sort of feature films, but incredible body of work and a lost art, stop motion in
2: Yeah, it
0: this
2: is,
0: day and
2: isn't
0: age
2: it? I
0: too.
2: mean,
0: It is.
2: is even Wallace and Gromit stopped being. I think they've decided the
0: Yes,
2: Aardman
0: they've gone
2: Studio,
0: digital.
2: yeah, which is you understand because of the cost involved, but it's kind of sad because those stop motion movies with Wallace and Gromit and the wrong trousers and
0: Oh.
2: all that lot was great.
0: Absolutely. And I think that's the beauty. When you watch those films too, you can see the effort that was put in because you know everything was meticulously done frame by frame. And so it gives you a deep appreciation for it. And when you move to digital, there is that whole idea of, you know, it's still very entertaining to watch and that, but some of that personal touch is just feels kind of lost, which is a sad sort of thing. But who knows? Like most things, we may have, you know, a time where stop motion returns again and people embrace it once again, whether, you know, similar to vinyl. It was, you know, a lost format. It was always sort of there in the background, but it made a revival. So there's hope for stop motion yet.
2: Let's hope so. Thank you, Susanna, for your call. A couple of text messages coming through as we speak with Jared Garn, our film critic and documentarian, talking about your favourite filmmakers. This one from Marion says that in Leichhardt, my favourite filmmaker is Akira Kurosawa, and I love his movie Seven Samurai. Now, I think Seven Samurai, I watched back in the day, is also a take a day off work movie. It goes for about
0: Yes,
2: 5 hours, if memory serves me right.
0: absolutely. And you don't want to take your eyes off the screen because it's a visual feast. It is absolutely, and it's a funny thing too because you've seen how many times something like Seven Samurai has been adapted into the Western cinema culture. When you've got the Magnificent Seven, and then more recently there was an Australian movie called Seven Snipers that take that sort of basic concept of Seven Samurai, but Kurosawa, there's again a filmmaker with not a bad film in their catalogue. So many samurai movies, Yojimbo, gosh, Ran,
2: Oh,
0: and
2: Ran,
0: then you've
2: amazing
0: got, you know,
2: too.
0: Ran too, you know, like a historical feudal kind of film, and then even some more beautiful films like Dreams, which was this magnificent film that he made later in his career as well, but exceptional filmmaker.
2: Let's have a look at a couple of other text messages. Leroy in Penrith, a man after my own heart. Ken Loach, British social realist filmmaker, has been doing it since the 60s and continues to make great films and sometimes very different films, and they're very unique. They're pretty confronting. I remember having my darling wife Lynn and I love going to the movies together, but Lynn found my obsession with Ken Loach films a bit much. She said, "This is not a night out. This is not a date night. This is not a good time anyone is having." I say, "But yeah, this was the real one. I love what he does." But he does amazing films. My favorite, more recent one of his ever two, there's Looking for Eric, which stars the wonderful and one of a kind in Eric Cantona, former Manchester United and Leeds United champion, in an acting role where he comes off the post. He's in, on the poster of a wall in a bedroom of a man's flat where this man is struggling to raise his kids on his own and starts to become his dream spirit guide. And The Angel Share, which is about the whiskey makers in Scotland. They're just beautiful films. Beautiful films.
0: Incredible filmmaker. And it's sort of like I always kind of position him as between sort of like a Mike Lee that can be like very dry and serious and somewhat depressing, and then someone like a Neil Jordan who can also be, you know, fantastical but realist at the same time. Yeah. So, yeah, Ken Loach, terrific, terrific filmmaker.
2: George is in La Kemba. You can give us a call too, 1-300-800-222, talking your favourite filmmakers, your favourite auteur, George.
3: G'day, guys. Actually, funnily enough, I think Ken Loach's early film Family Life was on TV the other night.
2: It was. We were watching it out the corner of our eyes on Jim while I was talking to you.
3: Yeah, I just caught a little bit of it. You really have to see from the beginning, you know, to fully appreciate. But anyhow, yeah, amazing filmmaker. I agree with nearly all the suggestions so far. But I thought we should maybe go for an Australian.
2: Yes.
3: You know, they're a little patriotic, and you know, there's a few good ones to choose from. I was thinking about Peter Weir, but I thought, like, if you're talking about somebody who you want to, you know, thinking I want to see what they do next because they can be so diverse in what they do. Rolf de Heer, the Dutch Australian film director.
0: Oh, absolutely.
3: Because he goes all over the place. The first one of his I ever saw was an early science fiction effort of his called Incident at Raven's Gate with.
0: I love that movie.
3: Yeah, Terry Camilleri, I think, was in there. And
0: you're right. Yes, yes. I just interviewed actually Terry recently for Peter Weir. I did an interview with him for Peter Weir's The Cars That Ate Paris. They got a nice release in the UK. Incredible film. And so, yeah, we spoke about his body of work, including Bill and Ted's Excellent Adventure, where he plays Napoleon Dynamite. And I couldn't resist.
3: Wow, that's a close look at that. But, yeah, no, he went on to do things like Bad Boy Bubby, of course. Where he kind of, you know, shot different sequences of the film in different ways to suggest the different way that a mentally challenged person might perceive the world at different times. And he also did... all the way to some things that misfired. Like there was that black and white silent time traveling science fiction film Dr. Plonk, which I don't think was totally successful, but it just showed that he was willing to try absolutely anything. And then one of my favorites, ones with David Gulpler, like The Tracker and Charlie's Country, were magnificent. And and he also did
0: Ten Canoes was also
3: Ten Canoes,
0: well,
3: yes, right, yeah, yeah.
0: Beautiful
3: and
0: film.
3: And then a total contrast was he wanted to make a film, he said, that on a really micro budget with just a few people. And it, in some ways, it's the ultimate feminist revenge film, not quite like Kill Bill, where the where everybody ends up on the floor in bits. But there's no kind of physical violence or anything like that, or deaths. But the psychological twists are incredible. That's Alexander's Project with Gary Sweet.
0: And it was Gary Sweet, yes, incredible film. It was basically about a cheating husband.
3: Yeah, Hella Bidet is the wife who starts off being a real victim, it seems, and then turns the tables in the most incredible ways. And it's all
0: the power dynamic shifts. Yeah, incredible film, and rarely spoken of when people talk of Rolf de Heer's film catalogue as well. Alexandra's Project, great film.
2: Thanks, George. 1-300-800-222. Kerry's texted through Sofia Coppola as well. Of course, I loved her. The Virgin Suicides, I really love. But Lost in Translation, I guess, is, you know, what a landmark film that was in terms of a generational film that she made. You go back to time and time again. The Priscilla film was interesting too that she made as well, which was a really bold film to make about teenage Priscilla Presley.
0: And I think that was a really good comeback feature because there had been some middling films in between. I think there was Marie Antoinette, The Bling Ring.
2: I liked the Marie Antoinette one. I know a lot of people didn't, but I didn't.
0: Yeah, it was definitely one of those type of films that I think you were going to – it was a divide. You were either going to love it or hate it.
2: Which
0: you
2: know, I like about a good auteur is like, you know, I've got my own vision and, you know, I'm going to do it my way. And it's good to have something that divides
0: audiences.
2: It felt
0: like a rock and roll period piece in a way. It was a different, absolutely different take on it.
2: It was. Let's finish up with Donald in Waverley. Hello, Donald. How are you going?
4: Yeah, very good, thanks. Good morning. Hi, Jarrett. How are you?
0: Hey, Donald. I hope you're calling to talk about John Carpenter.
4: No, I'm not. I'm green. Well, firstly, you mentioned Stephen King before. He just had a birthday 2 or 3 days ago. He's 79 now.
0: Incredible.

0: course, one of his famous ones of The Shining, but I don't think he was too impressed by the way that it finished up. But
1: it's an interesting one that he wasn't, but then he fully embraced Mike Flanagan's Dr. Sleep, which is the sequel to The Shining that he wrote, and yet Mike Flanagan's Dr. Sleep is very much a cinematic sequel to Kubrick's Shining. So it's an odd one.
0: I'm sure that he's happy in the end when the check arrives in the mailbox. So,
1: 100%.
0: Now, my director of choice, Ridley Scott.
1: Yes. There's a director with a versatile body of work.
0: Well, when you look at when he did, I mean, he put himself in a box when he did Aliens. And back in the 80s and Blade Runner, and then Legend with
1: that beautiful Tangerine Dream score.
0: And Mia Sara and Tom Cruise just starting out, but Tim Curry is the evil monster. But then as
1: Incredible.
0: You look further down, he's done Thelma and Louise, G.I. Jane, Gladiator, Matchstick
1: 1492. The Conquest of Paradise, the Gerard Depardieu film.
0: And of course, most recently, a great one was The Martian with Matt Damon.
1: He's prolific. And I think, I feel like every 2 years, Ridley Scott's got a film that's coming out as well. And he chooses although he does do a lot of films, he is very selective about what he does because he was pitched to do Terminator 3 at a point in time. And they said, what will it take for you to make the movie? And he says, pay me as much as Arnold Schwarzenegger's getting paid, which he was getting a $20 million paycheck. They offered the $20 million to him. And he pretty much had just said it to see if it would work, and then he turned the film down. So, I mean, he could have made the money movie, and so arguably some of his films may not be the greatest, but they are indeed his decision to make them.
2: His vision, and that's what we're talking about.
1: Exceptional filmmaker.
2: Good on you, Donald. Good. Thanks to everybody who called through as well or texted through, and it's great catching up, Jared. Let's do it again soon.
1: Absolutely. Thank you, Francis. Always a pleasure.
2: Jared Garn with us, our film critic and documentarian, talking about your favourite filmmakers and auteurs. And we'll talk films with him again in a couple of weeks' time here on ABC Radio Overnights. In a moment, off to Los Angeles to catch up with our good friend Brian Curtis. First, though, Snow Patrol and our very own Kylie. ABC Radio Overnights.

0: Snow Patrol and our very own Kylie Minogue, who's going to be at the AFL Grand Final this weekend. The game better be good because we know Kylie will be. It'll be a challenge, but there it is with these alarms here on ABC Radio Overnights.
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3: Someone mentioned that Bill Bailey's like a modern-day vaudevillian. It makes perfect sense because vaudeville was very much about variety. That's pretty much describes my act.
2: We'll find out what new niche instruments he's been learning and the importance of getting people in a room together to laugh.
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0: And it's 24 minutes to four on the east coast of Australia. It's 3:06 in the South Australia, the Northern Territory, and 2:24 in the west. Brian Curtis is the host of the Press Box podcast from the Ringer Network in the United States. And he talks to us regularly from Los Angeles. And he's with us again this morning. Good day, Brian. How are you going?
4: G'day, Francis. How are you?
0: I am well. It's exciting here. I know that you're a sports fan. Part of what you do with the Press Box is talk sport, talk American sport particularly, but it's AFL Grand Final week. It's a Rugby League Grand Final week next week. So it's our sort of Super Bowl month.
4: I wish I was there is all I can say. It sounds fantastic.
0: It'll be a big day at the MCG this weekend, no doubt about it. Where they played the NFL game a couple of weeks ago, so it'll be transformed back to its for what nature intended it to be for an AFL game, Brian.
4: I hope both sides play a little bit better than the Rams did. That's all I got to say about that.
0: Isn't that funny? Well,
4: did
0: they get that so wrong? Sort of thinking they could fly here within 24 hours, just get off the plane, play, and go home.
4: My takeaway, Francis, was that the members of the Los Angeles Rams are not Australians, because all the Australians I know seem to not suffer from jet lag at all. They're used to long-haul flights, and the Rams get off, and they completely sleptwalk through the game. It was so funny.
0: Now, in the States at the moment, plenty going on. Donald Trump's pushing ahead with his plans to build the Arc de Trump, which is his sort of version of the Arc de Triomphe in Paris, but he wants his bigger, so that's why he's doing it. But weirdly, he's suggesting the reason why he wants to do it is so that he can store drones in it. There will be sniper towers on it and ammunition stored in it, which is bizarre to say the least. What is going on, Brian?
4: Truly bizarre. And doesn't it remind you of a villain in a James Bond movie having their lair in the strangest place, or maybe Lex Luthor in the original Superman movie?
0: Mr. Evil's going to move in.
4: New York subway.
0: Dr. Yeah, Evil. From...
4: Absolutely, yeah, probably in this case more like Dr. Evil. That would be the better reference. Yeah, it's, you know, obviously this is being done, or the theory that this is being done, as a military installation in order to get it built, right? Because Americans here right before the midterms are largely saying, hey, we're more concerned about high gas prices than we are about real estate ventures in Washington, D.C. But this just adds a very, very surreal touch to the whole thing. And I just imagine, you know, someone in there, maybe it's Dr. Evil, looking at video screens and pushing red buttons and doing different things to fend off whatever attack this is supposed to fend off.
0: Yeah, I guess what's the play here? Is it because he thinks that, and he sort of uses national security a lot to get things done that he wants to get done, that if he goes to Congress, which is unlikely to pass it if the money bill's required to build this thing just on its own merits, but if he says if it's for national security, well, there's a risk to any politician who's going to be accused of not taking national security seriously, so they'll wave the money through so he can get it built?
4: Sure. Or you put it into a larger national security bill that's about securing the United States, and then somehow an arch gets built in into it, too. You know, Trump is just in a really interesting legacy building mode. And I accent the word building there. I mean, whether it's, you know, various foreign adventures, whether it's actual real estate, the East Wing of the White House, you know, the Kennedy Center, now the arch. He's just trying to find ways to make himself immortal, to put his name on things that will outlast him. And this is probably the strangest manifestation of that yet.
0: Is your sense is it will actually get built, or is it's just one of the, another sort of distraction and pipe dream that is floated out there that never really materializes?
4: Probably the latter, if only because this is harder than tearing down part of the White House. You know, construction is harder than bulldozing. So I'm going to guess this is going to be much more difficult for him to get done.
0: The other aspect of that, of course, is what's happening with the Kennedy Center. So this building, this much-loved and revered art center in Washington, was a memorial to the late President John F. Kennedy, has had no performances in it for quite a while now, and it's got a facade up the front which is covering over the entrance. And it's basically been moribund since Trump took over the board. He's running the place now. And the fear is that he's going to try to knock it over and build something else with his name on it.
4: That's exactly right. You know, this all started because Donald Trump wanted to change the programming at the Kennedy Center into programming that was more Trump-friendly. Now, we could imagine various, you know, outcomes of their, you know, more conservative-friendly programming. But as we know, Donald Trump loves show tunes and other interesting things and plays them all the time at his rallies. So that's probably a very particular aesthetic. But then when that didn't work, he closed the Kennedy Center completely. We saw a glimpse of a photo the other day that might indicate that he wants to actually demolish it, to raise it, as you say. And now we're in this strange place where people are saying, wait a second, we're not getting any of the wonderful cultural programming at this institution, which is a big, big deal in Washington, D.C. And we might lose the thing entirely for a new pop-up Trump building. It is a really, really strange and horrendous situation.
0: What's the situation in the States in relation to data centers? A lot of fear and concern in Australia. It's certainly been the topic of interest nationally here about where they're built, how much energy they'll consume, what sort of impact they're going to have on the communities where they are being built. Is that concern being mirrored in the United States?
4: It truly is. And I think it's the biggest surprise issue in the midterms. You have candidates from both parties. You know, you would think maybe it starts out as a Democratic issue, but we've seen a lot of Republicans doing the same thing, accusing their opponents of supporting data centers, of, you know, saying we don't need to rein them. Oh, that my opponent doesn't want to rein them in. I do. I want to put checks and balances on them. There's a wonderful story here from Kentucky recently in the Wall Street Journal about a woman who refused to sell her family farm at an enormous profit to get data centers built there because she just didn't feel it was right. It's become this enormous, enormous political issue. And how it plays in November is one of those things that I don't think many pundits here understand because they didn't see it coming to begin with.
0: Yeah, it certainly is here. And I wonder if that's going to be the decisive factor in the midterms that might actually have a greater impact than maybe the president currently acknowledges, because he's kind of dismissed the idea that being concerned about data centers and artificial intelligence is, you know, you're somehow not on the main page, you're not in the main game if you're worried about that.
4: Exactly. He's been the pro-crypto president. He's been the pro-AI president. He's been the pro-data center president. So what's interesting is you see Republicans who are running in these statewide elections trying to separate themselves from him on that issue, just like they're doing with the Iran war. Same move, and we'll see how successful it is.
0: Brian Curtis is with us. He's one of the hosts of the Press Box podcast for the Ringer Network. And I know on your current pod that you just dropped yesterday, you were talking about the issue of what's happening at the White House in relation to the media ban that President Trump has thrown down to ban MS Now, CNN, and others from the White House, which is an unprecedented move. To do that, I know Pete Hegseth, the foreign or the Minister of War or the Defence Secretary, has done that a while ago. But this time at the White House, it's caused serious alarm.
4: It really has, because what President Trump has done is pick out certain media outlets that he doesn't like and ban them from the White House grounds. And when I say ban them from the grounds, you know, reporters showed up on Saturday morning and their badges literally didn't work. This is, you know, something you and I might encounter, and we have to go to the Human Resources Department to get our badges turned back on. In this case, they were actually banned from the White House. This was CNN, MS Now, and Politico. So they've gone to court and filed suit. But what's

0: interesting about this now is other media outlets having their back, coming in and saying, hey, if you're going to pick on one member of the for the state, you're picking on all of us. So we've seen some of the television networks who are part of the president's pool. That's where they shoot footage of the president when he's at the UN, say this week, that they give for free to all the other television networks. They've refused to shoot that footage. We've even seen the New York Times and papers of that nature say, we're not actually going to publish many photos of the president this week. Photos are also taken in a kind of pool setup because we want to show that we are all one media, right? That you can't single some of us out for different privileges and different passes to the White House without singling us all out. And there's something very admirable about that. We'll see how much that group boycott lasts, but it's very interesting at this point.
1: Has there been any reaction from the White House since the pool ban has gone into place? I mean, President Trump loves the cameras, so I wonder how he's going to feel if nobody's there to film him. He did have a press conference with Mayor Mamdani in New York, and he made it clear he thought that it was all a bit of nothing to worry about. But I wonder how long that's going to last.
0: Well, the funniest outcome, Francis, has been that his wife, Melania, actually credentialed two reporters to cover her this week in New York with the United Nations, including one from CNN. So this is after the president had put in the ban against CNN, and she said, actually, a CNN reporter can join me at this. So that, I think, shows you a little bit that this might not be as wide-ranging as the president wants it to be. And also, this is how the media works. A reporter who is credentialed by the United Nations can show up and ask Donald Trump a question at the United Nations, as someone did. And he said something like, you're not supposed to be here. You're not supposed to be covering me. And they said, hey, this is journalistic ingenuity. I found a different media path, so I get to ask the question.
1: Yep. Brian Curtis is with us from the Press Box podcast, the Ringer Network in the United States. NBA season hasn't started, but it's not far away. How's that shaping up for a lot of basketball fans here in Australia? Are we looking out for anything different come the start of the season? I think it's about October 20, is it, Brian?
0: That's right, 1 month away. What's interesting about this season is LeBron James being in Philadelphia. I think that's going to be the biggest storyline, not just because it's LeBron, but because, in the NBA, as many fans there in Australia know, it's all about super teams now. It's about taking a couple of different, very high wattage players, putting them together on the same team and trying to see if they fit. And then secondarily, trying to see if all those role players, the cheaper players that go with them, fit with them. And Philly is the most interesting experiment yet, maybe. They got Jaylen Brown from the Boston Celtics in a big trade. They've got LeBron, they've got their own stars. So I think initially that's the team where most of us are going to be watching.
1: Why did LeBron choose Philadelphia as probably his last turn, his last dance, as he gets to the back end of his career?
0: Yeah, I think he just wants to win one more title. I think he looked around and saw, look, there's a situation where I can go in. I have a chance to win a championship. I have a chance to play with other superstars who are much younger than me. He's got a relationship with one of the players on that team. He's not taking nearly as much money to play in Philly. But to me, at this point, like the only he could retire right now and his legacy would be secure. And the only thing that would really bring him back is a chance at one more ring.
1: One more ring. That's all we ever want, isn't
0: Yeah, truly. Yeah. Or just one ring
1: Just one
0: in
1: ring,
0: my
1: yes.
0: case and yours.
1: As a St Kilda fan, too. Just once would be nice. Good to talk, Brian. Enjoy your day there in Los Angeles. We always love having a chat.
0: Always love talking to you, Francis. Thanks so much.
1: See you, mate. Brian Curtis there, host of the Press Box podcast, one of America's biggest podcasts from the Ringer Network in the United States. If you look up the Press Box, you'll find it there. It's a great pod if you like American politics, American sport, American perspective on things. Catch Brian regularly here with us on ABC Radio overnights. Francis Leach with you on this Thursday morning. Hope you're having a good one. Here's

0: done with Back in Anger. Looking forward to seeing the doco that's doing the rounds at the moment. It's getting some good raps as well on the Brothers Gallagher and their reunion tour from last year here on ABC Radio Overnights.
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2: I'm a Farnham fan and I've seen him live a few times. 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She did a version of Help as well, inspired by John Farnham.
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0: And I hope you're having a good morning. After the news, Melissa Conley-Tyler is going to talk to us about international affairs in our neighbourhood. Looking forward to that. Before the news, lovely take on the Tracy Chapman classic here from country superstar Luke Combs.

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ABC News, I'm Tanmaya Navada. Iran's president has delivered a defiant speech at the United Nations General Assembly, accusing the US and Israel of terrorism in their war against his country. Masoud Pezeshkian's comments come as Iran's foreign ministry confirms it's considering a fresh offer of peace terms from Washington to end their months-long conflict. Mr. Pezeshkian has held up photos of slain Supreme Leader Ayatollah Ali Khamenei.

0: as well as school children killed by an airstrike in the early days of the war. He says Iran has merely acted in self-defense.
1: We defended ourselves with utmost strength. America and Israel attacked us equipped with the latest technology and weapon systems, and our people stood steadfast.
0: U.S. Treasury Secretary Scott Bessent says the United States is open to extending its trade truce with China that expires in November or considering a possibly larger trade deal. His comments come after a meeting with Chinese Vice Premier He Lifeng to prepare for a summit between the two countries' leaders. U.S. President Donald Trump and Chinese counterpart Xi Jinping are expected to discuss the issues further at the White House in the coming hours. Mr. Bessent gave little else away to reporters.
2: We're open to the idea of just continuing the Busan arrangement or examining the bigger deal. We're fine with both, and we're going to do what's best for the American people.
0: At home, Liberal MPs have denied suggestions the party is speaking with One Nation about a potential agreement ahead of the next election. Nidal Mustafa reports.
3: One Nation MP Barnaby Joyce says he's held discussions with senior Liberal Party figures about offering confidence and supply in the event either party could form minority government. That claim has been rubbished by a number of Liberal Party figures today, and Angus Taylor says he certainly hasn't been involved in any such talks.
4: No, and I gave no authority to anyone else to have that conversation.
3: The opposition leader has previously ruled out any sort of coalition with One Nation.
0: Experts say while the private credit sector is growing rapidly, banks remain by far the biggest lenders. The corporate regulator ASIC is warning of a crackdown on the private credit industry, saying the clock is ticking on poor lending practices. Australian investors say a rapid exit of cash out of the sector is possible if more investors begin to worry about the risks. Christian Ryan is the executive chairman of investment firm FinCap and says banks remain at the top of the lending tree.
5: Australian banks, the big banks, are the major lender in the marketplace. So from a system point of view that I know that people are talking about quite heavily, it's still a relatively small percentage of the overall loans in the market. Yes, it's growing, but from a system point of view, it's pretty small.
0: A friend of the late Aussie rock legend Gary Angry Anderson has remembered the Rose Tattoo frontman as a very passionate man. Anderson's family confirmed his death yesterday afternoon, just weeks after the 79-year-old fell ill during the band's European tour. As well as achieving international acclaim with the band, Anderson had a successful solo career and multiple TV and movie roles. Music journalist Murray Engelhardt says Rose Tattoo was enormously important to his late friend.
6: He'll talk about everything from astronomy to architecture, and you try and get a word in sometimes when he's on a roll. Very well-read guy, which would surprise a lot of people. Very, very passionate. Very passionate guy.
0: There's fears Ethiopia could be on the brink of returning to civil war, with fighting breaking out between the government and Tigrayan forces in the country's north. With more, here's the BBC's Kalkadan Yabeltal.
7: This comes in the backdrop of deteriorating relationships and increasing tensions in the past few days. And it was just 3 days ago that the Tigrayan forces, together with other six armed groups in Ethiopia, announced that they're forming a new alliance aimed at toppling the central government. And it seems that all these alarms that have been sounded over the past few months, that Ethiopia might be sliding back to full civil war, are leading up to this.
0: And in sports, Socceroos young gun Nestori Irrenkunda says the upcoming friendlies against Brazil will be helpful for Australia ahead of the Asia Cup in January. Australia hosts Brazil in Townsville on Friday night and then again in Brisbane on Tuesday evening. Irrenkunda is said to be a key part of the Australian attack and says the game will be helpful for the Socceroos' development.
8: One of the best national teams in the world, and you're playing against the best players. So it will help us, and it's a good experience for the whole group. It'll be a difficult two games, but we try to give it our best shot.
0: 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For more at any time, head to ABC Listen.
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0: plans to sell off defence assets. 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
4: Good morning. How are you? 6 minutes past four on the East Coast. It's 24 to four in the Northern Territory and in South Australia, and six past two in the West. Coming up in just a moment, Melissa Conley Tyler, who's an honorary fellow at the Asia Institute at the University of Melbourne, is going to have a look at international affairs in our region and beyond. And with the United Nations General Assembly currently sitting, there's a lot going on. There's a lot to discuss. Before that, though, he's Fleetwood Mac.

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0: Here on ABC Radio Overnights, Francis Leach here on your Thursday. Time to look beyond our shores with Melissa Conley-Tyler, Honorary Fellow at the Asia Institute at the University of Melbourne. And it is a busy time when it comes to international affairs because the UN General Assembly is in session. Prime Minister Anthony Albanese is there amongst other world leaders, including the Iranian president, which is a remarkable thing to consider. I think the Iranian president just made a rather fiery address to the UN General Assembly. President Trump has spoken there. President Xi of China will be there. So it's all happening. Melissa Conley-Tyler joins us now. Good morning, Melissa. How are you going?
2: Very well, thanks.
0: Yeah, it must be a strange time to be in New York with that many world leaders all in close proximity.
2: Yeah, apparently you can't get a cab and people get caught in the traffic so long that your best way

0: I think there are many reasonable criticisms about, you know, what more can the UN do when we have crises in the world? But in the end, it's just the member countries who come along. And if you've got a situation where, you know, like during the Cold War or now, where you have countries that simply don't agree on things, you can't really blame the UN for not being able to resolve those problems. It does its best. The quote about the UN, which I always love, is that it's not to take us to heaven, it's to save us from hell. And the things that get onto the UN agenda are always the worst parts.
1: Yeah, there are not many great stories coming out of the General Assembly, that's for sure. But that's the reason why it exists, to try to avoid the calamities of the 20th century major wars. We do have an ambition as Australia to be on the Security Council. And Prime Minister was talking strongly this week in New York about the bid that the Australian government is going to make to be on the Security Council for a two-year term. So why is it important for Australia to have a seat there? You know, given that the five powers that have permanent seats can always veto whatever's going on, Russia, China, France, the United States and Britain. So what's the value in it?
0: Look, there's a lot we can do there. And an interesting one I saw was last time we were on, which is exactly this time in 2013. That had been opposed by Tony Abbott in opposition. He wasn't sure, you know, what was the point of being on there. The first week after the election, he and Julie Bishop got to the UN, got to go and chair the UN Security Council, and we were there where we could be talking about the downing of flight MH17, which was shot down over Ukraine with so many effects on Australian lives, and we could use that to prosecute that and to make sure that, you know, Russia was, to the extent possible, held accountable. Now, there's all sorts of other things on the agenda at the moment. If you look at, you know, what the Security Council's doing, it's looking at Ebola in the Congo. It's looking at nuclear issues. It's looking at sanctions on Iran and Hormuz. It has a monthly discussion on Palestine. It's looking at AI and what that means for the future. I mean, all of those are topics that Australia cares about. Our prosperity, our security depends on what happens in the wider world, and we're safer if it's governed by rules, and we're safer if we've got a seat, a voice in those decisions.
1: So as a middle power, Australia really needs these sort of international forums to work.
0: Yeah, very much so. And it's interesting. I think we're going in with a very positive agenda. The ideas on conflict prevention, on defending the rules that make everyone safe. In that sense, you know, most of the countries in the world are smaller or middle countries. You know, they like the idea of there being rules. We're also pushing hard on protection of civilians as something that we've been trying to work on. So this time last year, Foreign Minister Wong got more than 100 countries to sign up to Australia's, you know, promoted Declaration on the Protection of Humanitarian Personnel, which was a response to the death of Zombie Francum in Gaza. And so in that sense, I mean, we're seen as being active and trying to do the right thing internationally. Now, within the parameters of a very difficult world a lot of the time, but I think those things put us much more on the agenda as a country that is making an effort.
1: Melissa Conley-Tyler is with us, Honorary Fellow at the Asia Institute at the University of Melbourne, talking international affairs with us here on Overnights on ABC Radio. The other thing that will be on the agenda there, of course, is trying to have some influence over creating a consensus around artificial intelligence and how to deal with it. I mean, if you are someone who is a maximalist pessimist like I am when it comes to artificial intelligence, seems that the only way forward is some sort of non-proliferation and containment strategy like we had with nuclear power, nuclear energy and nuclear weapons.
0: And I think that's the right way to see it, that this is, you know, this is something between the space race and the nuclear arms race all sort of tied up together. That whoever gets there first has an enormous advantage, but

0: We can create things that do a lot of harm. And the current discussions have really come out of a case people might have heard about, where a group of agents, AI agents at OpenAI, were given a particular task, and they, without being asked to, hacked into another organization, Hugging Face, and got the information they wanted. Now, that in itself, I suppose, wouldn't be so scary. It was the way they worked together. They were described by Dario Amodei, the founder of Anthropic, as working like a fanatically devoted collective. So they all made this, they worked out a communication channel, and they all worked together, and they would sacrifice themselves to get the others ahead in this task. His worry, and he's written about this, is that if they were more capable, if they used those same behaviors, they could have used bots to take down the whole internet for all of us. So from that perspective, it focuses the mind. It's not an abstract thing. It's something that if companies working on this frontier of AI development, they have to seriously think about the safety side. And his suggestion was, I suppose, three parts. That each of them have a safety evaluator, which he's agreed to do, and other, frontier labs straight off said they will do as well. Then thinking about whether you need legislation within democracy, across the democracies to try to help companies behave well. And then globally, what can you do in discussions, say, with China to try to make sure that, that they're also not pushing beyond this frontier. So I think that analogy you say about arms control and treaties, that's the sort of place we are.
1: So I guess it's at the moment it's a race in two between the United States and China over who has the most sophisticated and powerful AI models. And President Trump has made it clear that he does not want to cede that upper hand that the Americans have currently. So it's about trust, isn't it? He's meeting President Xi in New York as part of the UN General Assembly on the sidelines there. So how do they establish some sort of trust to understand that it's in their mutual self-interest to regulate this technology and not turn it into an arms race?
0: Yeah. Look, I think there's some common interest there. I mean, one of the low-hanging fruit people are talking about are things like AI and biological weapons. Okay, and I just say those words together, and that sounds bad, doesn't it? So nobody has an
1: Terrifying.
0: interest in rogue actors getting that. So it's possible they can come up with some simple level that is in neither China nor US interest that they can agree on. Okay. And that might be the start. I suppose I'm one of the people who see that the biggest thing, about a Trump-Xi summit is the fact that it's even happening, that this is now, I think this is their seventh, and it's really normalizing it, this idea that they will keep what, I mean, Beijing talked about in the last meeting as being sort of strategic stability. They have to just manage the relationship so that there's enough stability. One of the things that has to happen is a renewal of the truce on tariffs. Strictly speaking, they are both threatening to put, huge tariffs on both countries. They need to renew the truce that they'll stop for a little bit longer. And then there are all sorts of things that I think Trump will need, ahead of midterms, which are very soon, to be able to say, look, I've got some announceables, with the China is going to buy more of our agricultural produce or whatever it is that makes people feel that, this has been a diplomatic success.
1: Before we let you go, Melissa, we should look back on what's happening in Nepal a month on from the floods, where sort of the news cycle moves on, but the problems remain and the challenges remain. What do we know about how the Nepalese and the Chinese on the other side of the border are coping with the recovery effort in what has been a catastrophic start to their season?
0: Well, look, I've been focusing on the Nepal side of the border, and I suppose I can see a lot of positive. Part of it for me is just seeing how the Australian community responded. We're in a time where, I don't know, people around the world have been cutting their aid expenditure, and to me, to watch Australians say, this is something I care about, I am going to help, and for them to have all the avenues that they need to do that. So we've had things like the Emergency Action Alliance working the way it should, where there are

0: 13 leading charities. They don't compete with each other. They're all just part of this one single appeal. And the ABC's been supporting that. So, you know, people telling people how they can donate, and people can donate with confidence because the Australian Council for International Development, you know, looks after all of those. They have to comply with strict rules. They're regularly audited, all of the rest. And I've also been watching a lot with, you know, local population. So I'm in Armidale, and near us in Walker, the publican has worked with, you know, a tiny local community, has got, I think it's around $30,000 raised. And one of the things I like is because it's diaspora people, they can keep telling you how it's going. Like they can actually, you know, show you what's been built, and you know that it's making an effect. The other thing which I think very interesting is the way Nepal has done this. So the Prime Minister there, who I don't know if you recall, but, you know, came from a real, you know, young people's uprising of good government, of being the delivery. He set up a Prime Minister's Disaster Relief Fund. And so money's coming from all around the world and then going into that. And that is, you know, is paying out all the time to victims. So I think you look at that and you say, well, isn't that great that Australians, if they feel motivated, can have that confidence and know? If people want to do more, I mean, one of the things I'm hearing from the community is do consider tourism. It's not too early. I know that's amazing to think, isn't it? But
1: it is.
0: This is an economy which runs on tourism, about one in seven jobs, tourist jobs. And depending upon where it is, obviously, you know, you want to make sure you're going to a place where you won't be a burden. But, you know, people still coming, people still showing their support, showing they care about Nepal. One of the ways you can do that is to have a holiday. So worth considering.
1: Definitely. And also you can still donate at abc.net.au/gives. Melissa, always lovely to catch up, and I learn a lot whenever we chat, and we'll do it again next month. Thanks for being on the program again.
0: Thanks, Francis.
1: Melissa Conley-Tyler there, Honorary Fellow at the Asia Institute at the University of Melbourne, talking international affairs with us. And very timely that we've had her on because, of course, as we discussed, the UN General Assembly is sitting at the moment. Prime Minister Albanese is over there, and all the world leaders there in New York City. Francis Leach with you on this Thursday morning. Are you a fan of the Antiques Roadshow TV show? Oh, come on, we all get sucked into it at some point. We say, oh, I reckon that's worth 30 quid. No, it's worth up to 300 quid. So, yes, it's a British institution that has spread its wings around the world and has found a home here in Australia. Well, what about if you could get it to come to your part of the world and do it in your neighbourhood? Well, in Tasmania, that's exactly what the National Trust is trying to do. And we'll find out how and why in just a moment.

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0: Well, it's 28 past four on the east coast of Australia, 2 minutes to four in South Australia and the Northern Territory, and 28 past two in the west. Now, imagine your favourite television show comes to your town to film an episode or two, particularly if it's a global TV event. What would that be like? And if you're a fan of the legendary British TV show Antiques Roadshow, imagine if that was the film, I mean the TV program that turned up and decided it was going to use your wonderful locale as a backdrop. Well, the Tasmanian National Trust and tourism groups are campaigning to get the BBC's Antiques Roadshow to visit Tasmania. Jen Fry is the CEO and Managing Director of the National Trust of Tasmania, and Jen joins us here on ABC Breakfast Overnights across Australia. Morning, Jen. How are you going?
4: Good morning, Francis. Good morning, listeners.
0: It's a bold plan. Who was the architect of this one?
4: Oh, look, my lips are sealed.
0: It's a great idea. Have you pitched it to them yet?
4: Yes, we have. So certainly isn't a new idea. We've had the Antique Roadshow come to New South Wales in Australia, and they filmed a pilot program, which is available to watch on YouTube. And we thought, you know what? It would be really good if they came back and did a whole series in Australia. And of course, whilst they're in Australia, they should definitely come to Tasmania.
0: Well, of course. I mean, Tasmania is a place of great beauty and heritage, and there's bound to be plenty of great stuff that they could look at.
4: Exactly. We've got whole streetscapes that date back to the 1830s, 1860s, beautiful places of sandstone that look as if they are stepping right out of a time machine. So I think our places that we have in Tasmania particularly lend themselves to being on the Antique Roadshow.
0: Why Antiques Roadshow in particular? Why do you like that as an option to sort of come and showcase Tassie?
4: Well, there's lots of things about that show that I love. And of course, it is one of those things that when you see it on the television and you're sort of watching something and it comes on, you're like, oh, I'm watching this, because it has just that fantastic reveal at the end where someone has got an item that they cherish and that item is worth something or it has great sentimental value. And so they get to find out finally about this item that's been in the family for generations, or that they found at the local op shop that they think it's worth something. So I just love that reveal at the end. But of course, being with the National Trust here in Tasmania, we love heritage. And we

0: think that heritage has a lot to give to a sense of place, that heritage has a lot to give to someone's sense of being and history and ancestry. It's such an important topic, and Antique Roadshow really displays that for people in a meaningful way.
1: Yeah, it does. And the best thing about it, as you said, is it's not only the items that are being looked at and being assessed, it's the stories that come along with them that are revealed by the owners or the people that bring them along.
0: Exactly. It's those stories that connect us to those things and to our place in the world. And that's why heritage is so important and why I just love Antique Roadshow.
1: Jen Fry, you've been asking Tasmanians to share special and historic objects or precious things that people love with their own stories and their connections to it. Have you been getting much of a response? What sort of responses are you getting?
0: Yeah, we have been getting a lot of great responses, actually. And some of them are very funny. So we've been loving all of it. It doesn't really matter to me around those responses, really, like it doesn't matter to the Antique Roadshow people as well, because you need all sorts of interesting things, some of it worth money, surprisingly, some of it just sentimental value in order to make the show work. So the key to the show is having lots of different types of objects that they can have a look at and talk about on the show with lots of different outcomes. So for me, all the things that people have been putting up online have been great, right down to, television show memorabilia to hats from local shops that no longer exist, that only it's an in-joke sort of thing. Only people in one certain spot would understand the funniness of it. And it's been fantastic to see people just interacting with their own heritage. It's lovely.
1: Do you have anything yourself that you'd want to take down to a shooting of the Antiques Roadshow and go, can you look have a look at this for me?
0: I don't have anything myself, besides, some of the beautiful items that the National Trust has. I would love to be able to have someone have a look at some of the things that we have in our houses around the state, because there's really special things that would be wonderful to have someone value for us and let us know just how much money that something is worth or isn't, and just has value because of where it lives. So an object like a teacup, for instance, might ha not have a lot of value outside of where it is situated within the house as part of a larger collection or as part of the house itself that someone who once lived there would have used. So understanding those stories is really special, and it's a rare thing for us to be able to have that on tap. So I am hoping that when we have the BBC Antique Roadshow come to Tasmania, we'll be able to show some of the great things that are in some of our National Trust properties.
1: So what's the next step for you guys from here to try to make that happen?
0: Well, people can help us by going onto the YouTube channel and looking up the Antique Roadshow pilot for New South Wales and viewing that or liking it. The more things that the BBC sees from across Australia around that particular pilot, then that will draw them because they'll know that lots of people are interested in having the Antique Roadshow come to Tasmania. So that's the first thing. The second thing people can do is they can film their object, and it doesn't matter where you live. You can live in New South Wales, Queensland, Victoria, Western Australia, Northern Territory. It doesn't matter because what we want to do is bring them to Australia. So if you are having something that is on your mantelpiece that you've always wondered about in the back shed, then you can film that and upload it into the BBC's casting website. And we have got links that are on our socials, National Trust Tasmania socials, for you to find that'll allow you to find that link easily. Film the object, film yourself talking about the object if you can. But if you can't do that, just film the object, really short, 10 seconds, and pop it into that link.
1: Thanks, Jen. Good luck with it. Let's hope we get to see the Antiques Roadshow in Tassie soon.
0: Thank you so much, Francis. It's been a pleasure.
1: Jen Fry there, CEO and Managing Director of the National Trust of Tasmania and their campaign to get the Antiques Roadshow to come to Tasmania. Sounds like a great idea. ABC Radio overnight in a moment to Fremantle. Our friend Sean Gorman, big Dockers fan, is going to talk to us about the excitement building ahead of Grand Final Day. But first, here's the Only Ones on ABC Radio overnights.

0: Kathy enjoyed that one. She says, thanks for playing one of my all-time favourite songs so early in the morning, booming around to another girl while getting ready for work. I'm glad I could help, Kathy. That's what we're here for, ABC Radio Overnights.
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0: ABC Radio Overnights. We're one slip closer to the AFL Grand Final. And for Fremantle fans, it can't come quickly enough. They're taking on the Brisbane Lions, who are at their fourth consecutive Grand Final. So it's just like old home week for Brizzy fans. But for Dockers fans, it's 13 years since the last and only Grand Final appearance. And I guess the nerves will be starting to build, particularly for our next guest. Sean Gorman has been a long association with the mighty Fremantle Dockers. He's an author and historian, and he joins us here on Overnights to talk about what is going to be a purple haze this weekend in Melbourne at the MCG. Good morning, Sean.
7: G'day, Frank. Hello, listeners. Yes, I'm just waking up nice and early in the morning, ready to go, mate.
0: How's the week been for you and for everyone there in Fremantle? I know you live in the heart of Frio. What's it been like there on the Cappuccino Strip?
7: Oh, look, actually, to be quite honest with you, it's actually been pretty measured. I know there's been probably you've seen some of the footage, some of the younger crew. I think, you know, by the time, within 5-6 minutes of the winning the prelim, there was an inundation, a swarm, a purple army, if you like, a haze of people on the Cappuccino Strip. But look, there's been a bit going on. I believe Hayden Ballantyne's driving over the J-Lo bus, which is broken down just outside of St Judah.
0: Oh, no. Like
7: so he was underneath the hood of the bus, which is an old, state inventory bus. Apparently trying to.

0: anyway, it's hilarious. So, look, everything's been pretty funny. There's been a lot of stuff going on. Obviously, it's not the first time we've been to the big dance, but 2013, and I was there with my son, who's now going to it. He lives in Melbourne now, but he was a mere whippersnapper about 10 years of age when we were over there for the last one. So, look, I've got to admit, I'm not coming over, and I'm glad I'm not. I'm just going to control the environment that I'm in and try to enjoy the day as much as I possibly can.
1: I mean, you've been on the journey since the start. Give people a sense of what it was like for Fremantle and for the Dockers to try to establish themselves, in the AFL, but also in the West there, with Perth being dominated by the West Coast Eagles for that first 7 or 8 years of their existence. They'd won a couple of premierships. They were massive. And here comes this upstart south of the river who wants to do things differently.
0: Yeah, look, it's a great question, and you know the thing about the Freo journey has been one of complete independence. You know, we've received no support from the mob up the road, as I like to call them, and nor should we have done, I suppose, but not even in any way, shape or form over the entire 31 years. The AFL have given us no concessions of new franchises that we've seen, whether they have been in Sydney or up in Queensland or anything like that. This has been a real dogged 30-odd years in the making in many respects, and there has been so many different, I suppose, junctions, pivots, eras of comedy, a whole range of different things, Frank. You look at all the concessions that were made in terms of the situation over the, say, the in the lead up to the actual establishment of the Dockers as a team, and there was absolutely nothing given. The only thing that we've had in our favour, and I've got to take my hat off to the West Coast Eagles, is when the Eagles came in to give the financial inoculation to the VFL at the time, who was on, you know, had its pants down, it was broke, and it was not the juggernaut that it is today. When West Coast came along with the $4 million application fee, which is all it was, the $4 million that the VFL needed desperately, one of the great coups was that West Coast kept the licence, which Freo followed in suit, which is also the two Adelaide sites also followed in suit of West Coast's keeping their license, so they are not owned by the AFL. They're owned by the different football commissions of South Australia and WA.
1: I remember those early days at Subiaco and that monument that used to get dragged up the Canning Highway to the ground by the fans. Tell people about that, because it's pretty kooky. I mean, you're doing your own thing, that's for sure.
0: Yeah, look, obviously the Wharfie Time thing now is sort of like it's a hit the button moment that people are talking about, and will it be played at the grand final and all these sorts of things. And, you know, there's a bit of mystery in it, but, you know, you've only got to go back to the very first game that was played at Subiaco Oval, with Freo, and you've got that, plastic confected kind of mound or, you know, thing of rubble. I don't even know what you'd call it, actually. And you had a guy at the top of the apex of that particular structure holding up an anchor, being dragged along Stirling Highway. So that seems ridiculous now, but it probably was, and it still is. But it was dragging that along Stirling Highway, getting to the ground, and then unveiling this great Wharfie tradition, the great port tradition that is Fremantle for many people. And obviously, you know, you've only got to look at the quirks of our jumpers, our song, which has been ridiculed backwards and forwards. But then again, you see Kevin Parkwood, Tame Impala, over in Texas only 2 nights ago, calling out, you know, the Freo chant was going up. Wharfie Time was in Texas, baby. So thank you, Kevin Parker. So look, what initially seems ridiculous and quirky or just plain odd, which Freo can make claim to all of those descriptors, has now become a bit cool.
1: It has.
0: So we shall see what happens if we win. It'll be a global purple haze.
1: It will be. I'm looking forward to it so much. I've got a deep affection for the Fremantle Dockers. I spend so much time in your neighbourhood with my family connections there, and I'll be pulling for the purple haze.

0: Ace, and I do have one of those great four coloured panel jumpers somewhere. I'll have to drag it out, one of the original ones.
1: Mate, absolute collector's items they are. and if you can, and I suppose just to really seal the deal, like, there was several people that are on the list of many as to who was going to hand over the cup should Fremantle win. Everyone from Pav, who's now obviously the CEO of the Swans, and David Mundy, Nat Fife, these sorts of things. Dale Kickett, but Sean McManus got the chocolates, and that in itself is a fantastic situation that's played out, and so deserved in terms of those things. So keep an eye out for Sean McManus and give him a big cheer when you see him on Grand Final day.
0: I will, mate. Thank you. Enjoy Grand Final day there in Frio with all your brothers and sisters in purple, and we appreciate your time this morning.
1: Good on you, Frankie. Go Frio!
0: Sean Gorman there, our writer and author and mad Dockers fan from the heart of Fremantle, talking about what's going to happen at the MCG this weekend between the Brisbane Lions and his beloved Fremantle Dockers here on ABC Radio Overnights.
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0: You are, and it's Thursday morning. Hope yours has been a good one so far. 13 minutes to 5 on the east coast of Australia, 17 past 4 in the Northern Territory and South Australia, and 13 to 3 in Western Australia. Let's look at the state of the nation. This is where we have a look at the stories that have been in the news across the country over the last day or two. And we're starting with an issue around alcohol warnings. Now, when's the last time you noticed the warnings on alcohol labels? New research is suggesting that they're too small, too easy to miss, and they don't actually spell out the risks that are associated with drinking, like cancer. Now, with Ireland and the UK about to make health warnings compulsory on their products, the question is whether Australia will be next. Mike Commode has more.
3: It's fair to say alcohol use is fairly widespread in Australia. Drinking's been woven into our identity since colonial times. But it comes with a swag of health concerns. Drinking alcohol is one of the leading risk factors for the burden of disease in Australia and is linked to several types of cancer, as well as liver problems, heart disease, and stroke. Now, a study in the Australian and New Zealand Journal of Public Health suggests those health risks aren't being communicated clearly enough on the packaging of alcoholic products. So, could changing the warning labelling on drinks help us make more informed choices when it comes to booze? While it's mandatory in Australia to include a pregnancy warning on drinks containing 1.15% alcohol by volume, additional warnings on alcohol-related harm are voluntary. This study looked at just over 6,000 labels on alcoholic products. Only 1 in 4 included a voluntary warning label, most of which were aimed at specific groups, such as drivers or underage drinkers. 2 in 3 products included a responsible consumption message, such as drink responsibly. Terry Slevin is the chief executive of the Public Health Association of Australia. He says these current warnings tend not to get noticed at all and aren't as robust as other consumer products.
4: We have that expectation on the whole range of things that we buy, and I think it's not an unreasonable expectation we have on alcohol containers to tell us what the if effects of consuming the product might have.
3: The study's author, Asad Yusuf, from the George Institute for Global Health, said there needed to be clear and prominently placed warning labels on all alcoholic drinks sold in Australia, explicitly telling people about specific harms associated with drinking, such as cancer or liver disease. He found current warnings were mostly small, dull in colour, and tucked away where people were unlikely to view them, and that warning labels needed to be on the front of the package to be effective. Some public health experts suggest plain packaging, similar to our tobacco products, would improve health outcomes. Terry Slevin stops short of advocating for the kinds of strong photographic warnings you see on cigarette labels, but thinks there's a lot of room for more impact.
4: We know that alcohol contributes to cancer risk, for example, 7 different types of cancer, breast cancer, bowel cancer, and those are things that people should know about when they think about consuming.
3: He also says those voluntary warning labels that say drink responsibly are as meaningless as warnings that suggest we should gamble responsibly. The United Kingdom and Ireland have both committed to introducing mandatory health

0: warning messages on their alcohol labels. The Irish laws, to be implemented in late 2028, will require labels to include calorie content, as well as warning consumers about the dangers of drinking while pregnant and warnings about liver disease and cancer. So would more explicit labelling stop people drinking in the moment? Terry Slevin says that's not the right measure, and that long term, better warnings might actually influence people's thinking and give them full informed consent about what they were swallowing.
1: The test should be, will it accurately inform consumers as to what it is that the product will do? And if we meet that test, that's a legitimate test for a product label.
0: Executive Director of Alcohol Beverages Australia, Alastair Coe, said Australia's alcohol labelling is already comprehensive and policy efforts should be targeted at those who need the most help. He's long disputed the effectiveness of bringing in stricter labelling laws, and in previous interviews has said they won't make an impact.
2: Whilst there is some debatable evidence that they might raise awareness initially, that awareness is likely to wear off, but there is very little evidence that'll actually change behaviour.
0: Australian guidelines recommend healthy adults drink no more than 10 standard drinks a week and no more than 4 standard drinks on any one day, while the World Health Organization says there's no safe level of alcohol consumption.
3: That's Mike Kermode there with that explainer from the ABC's really fine Top Story podcast. Podstar podcast gives you a look at all the in-depth knowledge around the news of the day, and you can follow that or listen to it on the ABC Listen app for news explained at any time. Let's head to Adelaide now. There were mysterious moments happening yesterday in Adelaide with the ABC brekkie team of Jules Schuller, Joe Laverty, sending their station reporter out to investigate.
4: Bobby McCumber, you're at Christie's Beach. What's going on there?
5: Yeah, I'm just at the bottom of Beach Road and the Esplanade, where there are 4 signs that have popped up on the beach. They're saying polluted water, no swimming. Now, I don't know how official these signs do look. There is no one swimming in this area. I was about a kilometre up and there were plenty of people swimming in the water. I did ask them about these signs and they believed that this was a prank. They said they're not official. What? We're not believing them. And they were swimming in the water and they said it was absolutely beautiful. But this specific part where these signs have been erected, there's about 200 or 300 metres of beach and water in front of me. No one's swimming in this particular area here. The signs have just been pushed into the ground. They're probably about 1.50 metres high, and they are just, there's 4 of them that are placed here on the beach out for people to see. There is a symbol on there as well. It's a yellow square, and it's got someone swimming with a big X on the front of it as well. So once again, it says polluted water, no swimming.
4: You're out and about, Bobby. Does it strike you as a prank or not? Because there's no logo, council logo, yeah, or, you know, a Department of Environment and Water logo. It's just a sign, isn't it?
5: Yeah, it is. And look, there is other signage just around the beach, which is significantly bigger. And I guess it's attached to areas where people are just walking onto the beach. They looked fake when I saw them from afar when I was up at Beach Road and I looked down, because they were so small. When you do come down to them, you see that they... Like I said, they don't look official, but they are up here. And no one is actually swimming in the water in front of me. It doesn't look too bad. There's a little bit of sand coming through the water, but doesn't look anything out of the ordinary. And like I said, lots of people are swimming in this beach just a few hundred metres to a kilometre away, and they said it's absolutely beautiful out here.
6: Sounds like a weird social experiment. Who's going to follow a sign? Let's see how many people actually follow the sign, even though I've just put it up here and I'm nobody.
4: And it's a lame prank, isn't it? Just keeping people out of the ocean. All right, Bobby, well, look, we've contacted Onkaparinga Council. They're unaware of the signs. We also contacted the EPA. We're yet to hear back about the validity of those signs. But, look, we'll keep you updated. Like, we've got no official word that you cannot swim at Christie's Beach.
3: The mystery signs in South Australia and Adelaide, Jules Schuller and Lo Levity there. It's talking to Bobby McCumber, the station reporter for ABC Adelaide. The South Australian Health Department did reveal later on that they had ordered the signs to be placed as part of a nearby housing development. They just forgot to tell everybody. So at least the mystery was solved. It's ABC Radio Overnight. It's State of the Nation. Francis Leach with you, having a look at some of the stories over the last little while. Kate Mead, ABC reporter, will be in after the next ABC News Bulletin to give you a look at the news that will be in your feeds today. But before that, it is grand final week in the AFL and excitement has taken hold across the country. Some fans are

0: dealing with the high cost of flying to Melbourne to see their team take part in the big one. On ABC Brisbane Mornings, Steve Austin discovered that some fans have taken matters into their own hands and are just getting on with it.
1: The airlines announced they were putting on extra flights for the AFL, particularly Virgin. If you're heading to the grand final, how much are you paying for flights? A standard commercial flight will cost you upwards of $850 return. Some flights hitting over $1,000 one way. To get the cheap $850 return tickets, you have to do a stopover in Sydney for 9 hours. For those who don't want to start a road trip, people are turning apparently to private jets. The Financial Review this morning is reporting on tricks to get a private jet with a group of friends to a grand final for less price than commercial airline tickets. James Baldwin is chief executive of the Air Charter Group here in Brisbane. James, have you had anyone inquiring about hiring a private jet with friends to go down?
2: Hi, Steve. How are you?
1: Well, thanks.
2: Yeah, look, I've had quite a few. We've got a few aircraft going down from Brisbane and Sydney over the weekend, and people start thinking about private aircraft when they see the prices of commercial flights going up.
1: So when you say we've got a few going down, tell me the story. Give me some meat on the bone, please, James.
2: We've got three aircraft going down, so we've got a six-seater going down from the Gold Coast on Saturday, coming back on Sunday. We've got also a 10-seater going from Sydney. And we've got an empty leg. We have an empty leg website called emptyjetfinder.com, which we advertise our repositioning flights. So there's a booking through there as well, which a group of four people are jumping on an empty leg and getting down there. So it's quite a cost-effective way to do it.
1: Do they tell you why?
2: Oh, look, I mean, it's just availability, the scheduling. With a private aircraft, you go when you want to go and you come back when you want to come back. So it's a very different experience than lining up for a commercial airline.
1: Is it a bumpy turboprop, sort of take an airsick bag ride, or am I sitting there in lap of luxury like at the House of Saud or Donald Trump's private plane?
2: It can be a combination of both. I mean, turboprop and jet aircraft are all pressurised. They fly above the weather, and I mean, although they're smaller aircraft and you know, if it's turbulent, you feel a few bumps. Generally, it's a nice experience.
1: Yeah, okay. What would it cost me? And what's the legroom like? The legroom is the one that gets me. What's the legroom like?
2: Most private jets generally have a club configuration, so you're facing each other and you have a table to have some catering in between. The general price for a jet to go from, Brisbane down to Essendon and back, you're looking around the $20,000 mark. But you can pick up empty legs. It's probably the way to go. I said our website, emptyjetfinder.com, it has many empty legs. It's got a flight in there at the moment from Brisbane down to Essendon on Saturday morning, which is it's 10,000, but it takes 10 passengers. So although it's expensive still, it's a different experience than commercial airlines.
0: There you go. If you've got a spare 10 grand lying around and you feel like heading to Melbourne for the grand final. But I understand the impulse. People want to see their team in the big one. They're prepared to chill out to do so. James Baldwin there from the Air Charter Group with ABC Brisbane Mornings host Steve Austin talking about the length some folks are going to get to Melbourne for the AFL Grand Final, which, of course, if you want to tune in, you can do so because ABC Sport at Grandstand will be bringing you live and full coverage of the events unfolding at the MCG for the AFL Grand Final and, of course, for the NRL Grand Final next weekend too. Right now, though, it's news time.
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0: ABC News, I'm Thanmaya Navada. America's top diplomat says any peace deal with Iran will take time, as reports swirl that the two countries have engaged in talks on the sidelines of the UN General Assembly. As Iranian President Masoud Pezeshkian addressed global leaders, senior officials have told outlets that the two countries remain far apart in terms of diplomacy. It comes a day after President Donald Trump threatened he could annihilate the Islamic Republic if he chose to. Secretary of State Marco Rubio says he thinks the Iranians are trying to stall the administration until the midterm elections in November.
1: I think the Iranians are under this illusion that Democrats are going to win in November and the president will no longer be able to do things against them. I just don't think they understand our system very well. Other countries do, but they don't seem to.
0: Meanwhile, the Prime Minister has continued his diplomatic blitz on the sidelines of the General Assembly in New York, a day after a meeting with US President Donald Trump. Anthony

0: Albanese has held talks with several leaders, including the Finnish and Ukrainian presidents. On social media, Mr. Albanese has hailed a new strategic partnership with the Netherlands after meeting with Dutch counterpart Rob Jetten. The latest household income and labour dynamics in Australia survey shows Australians are more stressed about housing and money, worried about our cognitive health, and half of us have jobs we're overqualified for. Drawing on data collected from 2001 to 2024, the annual Hilda Report is the largest longitudinal study of its kind in Australia, following the same 17,000 people each year to see how our lives are changing. It's found half of young adults aged 18 to 29 were living with their parents, up from 39% in 2001. Young renters also reported higher rates of housing inadequacy and lower satisfaction than those who remained with parents or bought a home. A new report has found some of Victoria's most serious criminals are getting longer sentences than they were a decade ago. Georgia Linton-Williams has more.
1: In 2018, new legislation came into effect in Victoria requiring courts to take a standard sentence into account for a number of serious offences, including murder and rape. The report by the Sentencing Advisory Council found a rise in the length of prison sentences for almost all the offences, which is part of a long-term trend dating back several decades. The report also found standard sentence rules appear to have contributed to those increases, but the majority of prison sentences are still shorter than the relevant standard sentence, except for two homicide crimes.
0: An Australian business executive has been released from jail in Myanmar after being detained for more than 100 days over financial misappropriation allegations. Nick Parmeter reports.
2: Ye Kong Chor, also known as Danny, has been freed following a ruling by a court in Yangon, Myanmar's largest city. He was the head of the American Chamber of Commerce until being detained in June. It remains unclear whether he's been convicted, had the charges dismissed, or has been ordered to be deported. He was detained around the same time as a former chamber president, Adam Castillo, a US business person released last week and deported without explanation. DFAT says it's provided consular assistance to an Australian in Myanmar.
0: The estate of late country music icon Dolly Parton has accused her nephew of threatening to commit violence and destroy his aunt's legacy and business empire. Court documents show her estate alleges that Brian Seaver sent threatening messages to his She's Alive organisation, which manages Parton's professional property and business. A restraining order has been lodged aiming to stop him from talking with or being near employees, attorneys and business partners. Mr. Seaver was handpicked by the star to announce her death from cancer last month. People from around the world are voting on their favourite brown bear as Alaska's Katmai National Park's annual Fat Bear Week kicks off. The tournament's popularity has been growing with every edition, with a record number of votes on this year's first bracket overwhelming the website's servers. Former National Park Ranger and naturalist at explore.org, Mike Fitz, says he's excited to see who ends up being crowned champion.
3: Fat Bear Week is getting harder and harder for me to predict. At the beginning, I would fill out my bracket and it would be, you know, nearly 100% accurate. But with people voting around the world, more students especially, and teachers using it in their classrooms, it's become harder and harder to predict. So every year there's a surprise.
0: And about a third of WA's cabinet is expected to travel to Melbourne for Saturday's AFL Grand Final. It's understood both Premier Roger Cook and Deputy Premier Rita Saffiotti are attending the event in an official capacity and will be hosted by the AFL. ABC News.
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8: Good morning, wherever you are across the nation on this Thursday, 6 minutes past five on the East Coast, 24 to five in South Australia and the Northern Territory, and in West Australia, it's 6 minutes past three. Coming up in a moment, ABC reporter Kate Mead will have a look at all the big news that'll be in your news feeds, on your TV, radio, and on your ABC app across the day. And we're going to catch up with ABC Rural's Angus Verity as well a bit later on to have a bit of a chat. So that's all ahead of us here this hour on the program. But we really do need to make sure that we understand what the market's going to do for us as it opens on a Thursday morning. And Scott Hamilton, business and finance commentator, has been good enough to have a chat with us. G'day, Scott. How are you going?
9: Yeah, well, Francis, and yourself?
8: I'm well. The American markets overnight, how's that been?
9: Yeah, look, it's always interesting, but all eyes, of course, are on the US, of course, with the US and Chinese presidents meeting in Washington. As we know, most analysts will expect AI or super intelligence, whoever you talk to, trade and Taiwan, to be on the agenda for the discussions. But we also see manufacturing will also be part of that conversation. And what we've seen overnight in the US is the release of the US Manufacturing Purchasing Managers Index, or the PMI. And it came in at 57.0 points and beating expectation of 53.6 points. And this is the highest level of the PMI, or manufacturing PMI, in the US in 52 months, or more than 5 years. Now, as we know, a score above 50 points shows expansion in that sector, and below 50 points, contraction. So we see production, new orders, employment improving in the US sector, manufacturing sector, and certainly it's become more robust than expected. But, of course, there's always that sting in the tail, and we could see that there'd be more pressure, certainly on the US Central Bank, to raise rates in the US again this year. So that's certainly one to watch there. But with that, of course, the equity markets in the US certainly start to slip a little bit. S&P 500 and the New York Stock Exchange down over 0.5%. The Dow Jones currently down 330 points at 51,533 points. So if I look at the Australian market, we were up 7 points on the close yesterday at 8,765 points. Asia was mixed. Europe was down yesterday. In terms of currency there, Francis, Aussie dollar slipped against the US dollar, down to 70.42 cents to the US dollar, certainly down against the other crosses, and down to $1.24 against the New Zealand dollar. Oil was up $1.33 to $91.85 US a barrel. Of course, tensions in the Middle East still front and center there. Gold slipped down $51.60 to $4,324.80 US an ounce. And in terms of data releases today there, Francis, we've got labor force for August released at 11:30 a.m. Australian Eastern Standard Time. The expectation is no change, as we know, in employment rate here in Australia at 4.5%. But certainly domestically, Monday and Tuesday next week, we'll be closely watching the Reserve Bank of Australia with their monetary policy decision coming down next Tuesday. So one to watch there.
8: Absolutely. And Scott, before I let you go, Max texted through and says, you've got to ask Scott what his Greece holiday was like over wintertime when you speak to him next. So in order to keep our audience happy, I'm asking you, Scott, did you have a good holiday?
9: Look, at Helen and I, it was a very tough environment, of course, sipping rosé on the Greek islands and watching the day go by. But one area of one island we did particularly love was a little island called Kia, which nobody knows about until maybe now. But it's an island where you watch the fishermen go out, catch their octopus and fish, and that's what you eat that night. And there's no nightclubs. There's just taverns and sandy beaches. So it was a wonderful time.
8: Oh, I'm there in my mind's eye as we speak. Good on you, Scott. Thanks for talking to us. Scott Hamilton, a business and finance commentator with us here on ABC Radio Overnights.
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8: Well, it's 10 minutes past five on the east coast of Australia, and that makes it, it's 20 to five in South Australia and the Northern Territory, and 10 past three in Western Australia. Kate Mead's been busily looking for holidays in Greece on her phone after hearing from Scott Hamilton there about how wonderful it would be just to lie around a Greek island and drink rosé and watch the day's catch come in.
10: How did you know I drink rosé? And how did you know that I was dreaming of a holiday by a beach just early this morning? morning. Oh, it was so vivid.
8: Yeah,
10: well, it was so vivid.
8: Have a look, Mick, up

0: there. So anyway.
1: That's a trade-off.
0: Yeah, yeah. Anyway, we can't speak of these things. People this morning will be paying tribute to Angry Anderson, and you had a lovely chat earlier.
1: Yeah, with James Young, who's the owner of the Cherry Bar in Melbourne, sort of iconic Australian rock and roll bar, which is the AC/DC Lane, and set up there a long time ago. And yeah, it was good to talk about Angry Anderson and the Rosy Tats, who I've seen numerous times over the years. It's hard to believe he's gone.
0: So I will admit, please don't come for me with a pitchfork, I never saw him perform in real life. I don't know. I mean, I saw him on TV. I remember watching those things, but never got to see him. What was a concert like? Can you tell
1: loud,
0: me? Loud.
1: A little bit menacing.
0: Yeah. Yeah.
1: It did feel like you might be in a prison yard.
0: Okay. Yep. Yeah.
1: It had that vibe about it. But the band were amazing. Like, you know, that pub rock feel that only Australian rock bands produce. It's just four to the floor, you know, and they could really play. And as James Young pointed out to us when we had a chat with him, still doing it up until he got sick in Germany, just flew home in a coma recently, but on a tour there, was meant to be playing a final show in Melbourne this week, and obviously his illness meant that that wasn't going to happen, but was still out there giving it everything.
0: I was going to say, I was pretty sure I saw online that he'd just done a concert not long ago at the Bridge Hotel in Sydney.
1: Yeah, he's been working hard.
0: Yeah, yeah. So anyway, I feel like I've missed out on seeing him, but I'm sure everyone's got plenty of memories, and your breakfast shows around the country today will be.
1: I think if you want one great memory, I think you just go to your favourite search engine, pump
0: and
1: in.
0: And type in Neighbours and Scott and Charlotte. No, Scott,
1: they could do that for suddenly. Or, for a real giggle, 1991 for AFL Grand Final, Waverley Park, and put the words Batmobile in there, and you'll see Angry Anderson singing Bound for Glory whilst getting around in a Batmobile, whilst Lisa Ondieki and her then husband are sitting in the back of our, Lisa, of course, one of Australia's great distance runners, previously for the Olympic Games, I think she just won a medal or something, sitting there bemused, trying not to laugh at the nonsense of Angry in his Batmobile.
0: Bring back those parades, really. You know, they put them in flash cars now. You know, I know we have a parade day, but bring them back where they go around the oval. Bring back the flags that used to, you know, the kids would hold the flags and they'd try to work out which ways they had to turn around. Bring back the pom-poms.
1: Bring back the blankets to catch the money.
0: Yeah, all of the things.
1: Did you used to do that? The danger with that was when you were still walking around, someone would ping a 20 cent bit in your head.
0: Yeah, yeah, no. We don't throw things on the ground now in any capacity. But bring back the old school performances.
1: Oh, you're such an old school.
0: Says me, who's looking forward to the Kylie concert on Saturday.
1: Oh, well, yes. Well, as I've said, you know, the game better be good because Kylie will bring
0: outshine everything.
1: Yeah, totally.
0: Hey, and while we are talking about football, just to go through a couple of things when it comes to Lachie Neale, I thought this was interesting because people wonder a little bit about the appeals and how common they are and what actually the process is. So I just thought I'd kind of go through that because this will be, again, what people – this is dominating the AFL grand final story at the moment. Will he get through on the appeal? So just in terms of how it works, there's four – you will know this maybe better than I do, so I was getting my head around this yesterday, but there's 4 points that Lachie Neale will need to prove in order for the appeal to be successful. And that's that in the first tribunal, these four things didn't happen, and that was that there was an error of law, the first one there, a legal error materially affected the tribunal's decision. The second would be an unreasonable decision, that no tribunal acting reasonably could have reached the decision on the evidence they were provided. Number three, the evidence, the offence classification. The classification was manifestly excessive or inadequate. And number four, a sanction, that the penalty imposed was manifestly excessive or inadequate.
1: I reckon it'll be the last one that they'll go for.
0: Because of the grand final factor?
1: Because of the grand final factor and because of his 320 games of not being suspended. Having said that, he has been fined numerous times for incidents. So he has been to the tribunal numerous times, hasn't had a suspension, but has been fined a couple of times for altercations on the field. So that's going to be a massive one today for football fans, and particularly those who are following the AFL, as Lachie Neale, a two-time Brownlow medalist and two-time premiership player, tries to win back his opportunity to play in a fourth consecutive grand final.
0: He has to have his paperwork in by 9. AFL have to have their paperwork in by 3 o'clock this afternoon and then 5 o'clock today. Let's just hope that it doesn't

0: take another 4.5 hours. But if it does, it's someone playing in a grand final or not. So, yes.
1: Mark from Risdonvale has texted through. I was there at VFL Park watching Angry going around in the Batmobile. Typical 90s man. And the Hawks won that day. Yes, they did.
0: Was that the Hawks' last one? No, they've had another one. They've one in the...
1: they've won three in a row. Mick James, our producer,
0: yeah,
1: there
0: right.
1: has
0: oh,
1: got his...
0: Oh, sorry. I'm sorry. Yeah,
1: they won 91 and then they did it again
0: three
1: times.
0: Hawks fans. Dad depression, something that we're not really talking about. If I flash back to when my babies were born, which was 23 years ago, this was definitely not something that was being talked about. It is now. So you may hear this in your news today. And that is that... Fathers could be screened for perinatal distress or depression alongside their partners and receive follow-up support if needed under a proposal that is around a parliamentary inquiry. And that's that many women are routinely offered mental health screenings as part of their care, but only 2% of men are assessed. And, you know, when I was walking along this morning, I was thinking about this too, and I was thinking about, you know, as... a mum that's, you know, carried three children and been through the other side of it, you know, your life turns from being this woman that was very independent and doing all these things to just for 24 hours a day, that baby is just reliant on you. There's nowhere to go. There's no, you know, you're feeding, you're not sleeping, all of these things. And I think, you know, I don't want to speak for men, but, you know, you're watching, you lose your partner for a period of time too. And there's not much that you can do to help, but maybe take the baby, let her have some sleep, all those things. And so it could be isolating for the father. It's just something that I don't hear a lot talked about. It's great that it is.
1: Yeah, I've never heard it couched in that way. Obviously, the arrival of a child is a massive upheaval, a lot of joy, a lot of incredible experiences. But yeah, as you said, a massive upheaval for everybody involved. If you're susceptible to depression or you've had other things going on in your life as well, there's obviously times when that's going to happen.
0: Yeah.
1: And it can be pretty full on because, as you said, Kate, the fatigue and the pressure compounds all of that as well.
0: Oh, absolutely. And the father, you know, maybe off to work, one load. Then we add no sleep, second load. Then we, you know, wife, partner can't communicate to us like she used to and can't give us, you know, that love and attention she used to, another load, you know, and those things do stack up.
1: Got a text here from someone who's just texted through. Yep, I had it, dudes. Freaked out a bit myself, and I'm a man, by the way.
0: Yeah. Yeah. Thank you so much for texting us in. And I hope that you got support when you know, if you reached out and got that support. But, yeah, it's an important conversation for us to be having.
1: It is.
0: Grandma's house. I bring to you another, because it's a Thursday, another little viral moment for you.
1: I'm still recovering as a Catholic from yesterday's him along.
0: Catholic bangers on the internet. Check it out. This is about grandma's house for you. I want you to think about your grandmother's house as a child. So let me read this to you. This is what's sparking everyone to be sharing their memories of grandma's house online. So nobody tells you when you're a kid that one random Sunday at grandma's house will eventually be the last time everyone is there at the same time. The cousins are running around in and out of the house and somebody's yelling, "Stop slamming that door." The kids are sitting at the kitchen table talking about the things you couldn't care less about. There's food everywhere. Someone is asleep in the recliner. You can hear the TV in the other room. You're bored half the time and begging to go home. And you have absolutely no idea you are standing inside a memory you will spend the rest of your life wishing you could walk back into. When everybody grows up, the cousins move away, the people get married, families get busy, grandparents get older, the house gets sold, some people stop speaking, some people are no longer here, and suddenly suddenly you'd give just about anything to sit at the kitchen table for 10 more minutes and hear somebody's voices coming from different rooms. The older I get, the more I realise we weren't just going to grandma's house. We were going to the one place where our entire family still belonged to each other. And somehow none of us realised it was temporary. And so that is the prose that is rolling around on social media at the moment. And then people are saying, "Oh, at my grandma's house, there used to be a cookie jar. And if grandma walked out, you know, I could reach in and pinch a couple of cookies." Anyway, it's
1: just
0: gorgeous.
1: Was your grandma's house a place of sanctuary for you?
0: It was chaos. So my grandmother had 14 children.
2: Wow.
0: There was always spuds being cooked on the oven, you know, mashed spuds, roast spuds. There were always scones being made, something that the kitchen was always in a cooking state. There was always a load of washing to be done or hung out. You didn't sit around at grandma's house. You did a job. But the jobs weren't like, oh, I'm going to do a job. It was kind of like...
1: How many grandchildren did grandma have?
0: 57 at last count. I have 57 first cousins, and the distance...
1: Can you go... Oh, here's a test.
0: Oh, no.
1: Here's a test. I want you to go through all of their names starting now.
0: Jessica, Luke, Ramona. No, we can't do that. I'll be here for...
1: 57 cousins.
0: Yeah. And so the distance between, as in age gap, between me and the youngest, so I'm 44... Little Daniel is 14 years old. Yeah, and he's in Tasmania.
1: He's the youngest, is he?
0: He's the youngest.
1: The youngest of 57.
0: And it's funny because you kind of reach out to them and say, now just make sure the kids know that they've got this old cousin in Melbourne and they're welcome here anytime. Because you want to know them. They missed out on that. They missed out on that chaos. What beautiful chaos of grandma's house.
1: I didn't. I never got to know my grandmother, so grandma's house. But making up for it now by being a granddad myself.
0: Oh, and a cool granddad, I'm sure. Come and see my record collection, kids.
1: Yeah, wow. Yeah. Your kids are really thrilled with that.
0: Anyway, that's what's happening online today.
1: Good.
0: Good.
1: Excellent. I want to hear all 57 names.
0: Now, I'm not going to see you till Monday. Is you got a tip, quick tip for me for the grand final for the weekend? Who do you think's going to get it done?
1: Oh, heart says Fremantle, head says Brisbane.
0: Okay. Yeah, I just want to jump on the Freo bandwagon.
1: I'm totally there.
0: I think it's time.
1: Wolfie time. Let's get a piece of it.
0: Oh, I love it.
1: Good on you, Kate.
0: Thanks, Francis.
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1: Hope you're well. 24 minutes past five on the east coast of Australia on this Thursday morning. 6 minutes to five in South Australia in the Northern Territory. 24 past three in the West. And Kate Mead was bringing up the issue of dad depression. David's texted through reminding us that Michael Hooper, former Wallabies captain, has been public about having suffered this. And this text from Robin in the UK saying, my father his hair went white overnight at the shock of having a second son. Two boys, 3 years apart, same day. They were born on the same day. That's interesting. It was quite scary. But, yeah, it impacted on him, no doubt about it. Always love catching up with our good friends and colleagues in the regions here on ABC Overnight. And we're doing that this morning with Angus Verrilli, who joins us here from ABC Rural. Good morning, Angus. How are you going?
6: G'day, Francis. I've got 28 cousins. I thought that was a lot, but it's so 57.
1: 57. That's a gang.
6: That's ridiculous. Wow. Yeah.
1: Angus, is it spring near you? Which part of the country are we speaking to you from this morning?
6: So I'm in Horsham in Western Victoria, and absolutely in the past week and a half, I would say that definitely spring has sprung. So for me, that personally, that I'm a bit... A bit of a veggie gardener. So for me, it's the weather's telling me that it's time to get cracking on the summer veggie garden, and the roses are growing and the lawn needs mowing and the chooks have started laying eggs again. So yeah, I definitely say that spring's here in Western Vic.
1: What's the feeling like in terms of the rainfall over winter, and is it enough? Is the feeling amongst the people on the land there that it's going to be enough to sort of navigate what promises, or at least the expectation is, could be a fairly hot and challenging summer?
6: Now, that's a really good question, because we've had really a dream season for large parts of Victoria or large parts of the country, really, up until this point, if you're looking from a grain growing perspective. And we've had plentiful rain all the way through winter, and things have been quite wet, even in some cases too wet in those cropping zones. But it's really flipped the switch probably in the past month, September's been a long way below average in terms of rainfall. So we'll see. We might.

0: be able to just sort of crawl across the finish line toward harvest, thanks to that rain we had back in winter. But yeah, certainly September has been quite dry in comparison to the winter months.
1: And in terms of preparation for the summer, what does the community do as the seasons change? And obviously, there are issues around fire safety and protection. At what point does that start to ramp up, say, in your communities and other communities that are facing a similar sort of challenge?
0: Well, that's right now, Francis. So that's all of those people doing cleanup, mowing, slashing, trying to reduce that fuel load as much as you can while you can still do those things safely before it gets too hot and dry. Things are still nice and green and lush around here. So lots of people doing all of those fire protection measures. And we've had a string of bad summers, really, in Western Victoria with fires in the Little Desert, in the Grampians.
1: Yeah,
0: Nadimark,
1: the Grampians fire last year was
0: Western District.
1: pretty significant, wasn't it?
0: Yeah, we've had some of. I've been here for quite a while now, and last couple of years have been the biggest fires that I've experienced. Fires of the sort of scale that you'd normally associate more with Eastern Victoria. So people are probably a bit more conscious of what fire can do than perhaps they may have been a couple of years ago.
1: Is it also tourist season? Do you start having people turn up wanting to get their photo amongst your crops?
0: Well, yeah, that's right. Canola, of course. You'd know those vivid yellow paddocks are pretty appealing for tourists. So there's been plenty of that going on. You'll drive down the road and you'll see a bunch of cars pulled over with people getting their selfies with the canola crop in the background.
1: Does that amuse the locals that people find canola so exciting?
0: Well, it does, and the locals aren't too perturbed by it, just as long as you stay on the right side of the fence. So, at the end of the day, it's private property. You wouldn't jump the fence in Melbourne and get a picture with someone's roses. So, yeah, just take a selfie, but just stay on the public side of the fence.
1: What other plants could be as sort of Instagrammable and influential as canola? Is canola the thing this year? Is it just in season?
0: There's plenty of it around, Francis. It's
1: It looks great.
0: looks great. It's a pretty profitable crop, really. And yeah, just with the season we've had, it's incredibly healthy and vigorous. So yeah, look, it really is the crowd pleaser, I suppose.
1: 1-300-800-222 if you want to talk to about where is spring for you? Are you seeing it in your neck of the woods? What does it look like? What tells you that spring is here? Give us a call. 1-300-800-222. Angus Reilly from ABC Rural is with us, and we'll talk to him and you after the news.
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7: ABC News, I'm Eliza Getzey. US Secretary of State Marco Rubio says reaching a deal with Iran will require sustained negotiations over time, while stressing President Donald Trump retains military options. Senior Iranian officials have said while Tehran is reviewing fresh US peace terms, the two countries remain far apart diplomatically. Speaking to reporters in New York, Mr. Rubio says preventing Iran from obtaining a nuclear weapon remains at the centre of Washington's approach. He says there's still a long way to go before a peace deal.
8: I don't want to characterize these meetings because if there's going to be a deal with Iran, it's not going to happen at a press conference. It's going to involve a lot of hard work over a period of time, and it will engage and involve mediators as well.
7: The Australian jobs market is widely tipped to have rebounded in August, which would put further pressure on the Reserve Bank to lift interest rates. Here's Glenn Lauder.
9: The Australian Bureau of Statistics will hand down jobs data later this morning, with Westpac predicting around 30,000 new jobs to have been added in the month and the unemployment rate to remain steady at 4.5%. It's after 16,000 positions were lost in July, following gains in the previous 2 months. RBA Governor Michelle Bullock has this week reiterated her long-term view that unemployment needs to rise to ease pressure on inflation. The bank is widely tipped to lift rates when it meets next week amid higher global oil prices and the AI boom.
7: A man accused of terror offences is expected to apply for bail today after police raided a home in Melbourne. Mohamed Bakit was arrested during the raid in Carlton yesterday after authorities covertly monitored his activities.

0: this for years. He's been charged with being a member of a terrorist organisation and is accused of sharing thousands of extremist media files and Islamic State propaganda. Mr. Bakit faced court yesterday afternoon where his lawyer said he would apply for bail. The lawyer also said Mr. Bakit denies the charges. Meanwhile, an Australian business executive has been released from a prison in Myanmar after having been detained over alleged financial misappropriation. Nick Palmer has the story.
1: Details as to what exactly Australian Ye Kong Chor was detained for or the circumstances of his release are not totally clear. Also known as Danny, Mr. Chor has been accused by the body he had chaired, the American Chamber of Commerce, of misappropriating hundreds of thousands of dollars in relation to a contract with a US-based lobbying firm. It remains unclear whether he has been convicted, had the charges dismissed, or has been ordered to be deported. He was detained in June alongside another former chair of the chamber, who's also been accused of misappropriation. DFAT says it's provided consular assistance to an Australian in Myanmar.
0: Hundreds of aviation workers are walking off the job as they call for better pay and job security. Certain Qantas ground crew will strike for 24 hours from this morning across Sydney, Adelaide, Brisbane and Perth airports. Up to 400 security screeners at Sydney will also stop for 2 hours in the morning and again in the evening in a similar dispute with their employer. Transport Workers Union National Secretary Michael Caine says the security walk-off will cause some disruptions, but the action is necessary.
2: That disruption is a consequence of the fact that airports, Sydney Airport, which made over $500 million worth of profit in the last financial year, are not supporting these companies. They're not paying enough to these companies so workers can get a fair shake.
0: The 2026-27 ACT budget is expected to pass the Legislative Assembly today after a marathon sitting last night. MLAs debated the budget until 10:30 p.m. There are still several areas to be debated, but it's expected to pass today. The Greens this month entered their confidence and supply agreement with ACT Labor, but have committed to supporting the passage of this year's territory budget. And disgraced former movie mogul Harvey Weinstein has been sentenced to 15 years in prison for sexually assaulting a former production assistant. North America correspondent Lauren Day has more.
3: The sentencing for the 2006 assault on Miriam Haley at Weinstein's New York apartment comes after years of retrials and appeals. In her victim impact statement to the court, Haley said the assault had a devastating effect on her life and sense of security, and the lengthy legal process had further traumatised her. 74-year-old Weinstein, who the judge described as the face of the Me Too movement, is now likely to remain behind bars at least until his late 80s. He's denied raping or assaulting anyone, and is expected to appeal.
0: And you're up to date with all the latest from ABC News. 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
6: Good morning, 25 to 6 on the east coast of Australia, 5 past 5 in South Australia and the Northern Territory, 25 past 3 in the west. Angus Verily is going to join us again from ABC Rural in just a moment, but we do need to get a picture of how the weather's going to treat us on this Thursday morning. Tom Ramage is from the Bureau of Meteorology, and I'm sure he knows when spring is sprung. Is it springtime where you are, Tom?
7: Oh, I'm starting to see signs of it. Flowers are starting to bloom. People are starting to spend more time outside. It's very optimistic to see.
6: Well, you've got to live up to that today by delivering a picture-perfect day for everyone right across the country. And one, two, three, go.
7: Oh, well, that's going to be hard to achieve, but we'll give it a go.
6: Give it your best.
7: Why don't we start in the west? Yeah, start. Your best. Well, I'm going to some bad news for those in the west. We've watched thunderstorms continue through the eastern interior of Western Australia through the night, and this is due to a slow-moving trough, which is going to hang around through the near future. We'll continue to see thunderstorms through today with an increase of activity.

0: activity this afternoon. And we have severe thunderstorms possible this afternoon through the Goldfields and southern interior with a risk of damaging wind gusts. This trough will hang around for the rest of the week into the weekend, and it's going to result in showers and thunderstorms through this part of the world, especially for the Goldfields and the Kalgoorlie area. Further south, we're going to start to get some warmer temperatures as we have warm northerly winds developing ahead of a trough moving through the Bight. Temperatures through South Australia, Victoria, Western New South Wales and Taz are generally going to be about 6 to 10 degrees above average for this time of year. But there is going to be some cloud develop through the day as that trough approaches. And that trough is going to bring some isolated showers through the southern agricultural areas of South Australia and southwest Victoria, but they're not going to be very high totals. It's going to be pretty spotty. Along the east coast, we do have easterly winds, and it's going to be pushing some moisture along the east coast, and that's due to a high-pressure system sitting in the Tasman. Through New South Wales, we have coastal showers possible through this morning, so not a great start today through that part of the world. And as that moisture moves inland through the day, we can see we can expect to see thunderstorms pop up along the Great Dividing Range, extending from the Central Tablelands up until the Queensland border. And further north through Queensland, those easterly winds are going to bring showers along the coast this morning as well, with the heaviest falls expected around the north tropical coast and along the Wide Bay coastline, including Bundaberg and Gladstone. And then through this afternoon, similarly in New South Wales, the moisture will push further inland and we'll get thunderstorms developing through southern Queensland, south of Emerald. Through the north of the country, it's going to be a mostly sunny day with some isolated showers about the coastal fringes of the Top Bend and Kimberley. Looking at more closely at our capitals today, we'll start with the nation's capital, Canberra. It's going to be partly cloudy in 25. Sydney is a bit of a foggy start in the west, but partly cloudy elsewhere, and there's a chance of thunderstorms in the far west through this afternoon and will reach a maximum of 24 degrees. Brisbane, like I said, that onshore flow is bringing a medium chance of showers through this morning and will reach a maximum of 25 degrees. Darwin is going to be a mostly sunny day with a slight chance of a late coastal shower that will reach a maximum of 35 degrees before then. Perth is going to remain mostly sunny and 22 degrees. Adelaide, partly cloudy with a slight chance of shower about the hills and southern suburbs this morning, but will reach a maximum of 26 degrees and have a bit of high cloud overhead. Melbourne's going to be mostly sunny and 26. And finally, Hobart on the Apple Isle is going to be partly cloudy with a slight chance of a late shower and 22 degrees. Thanks, Francis.
1: Have a great day, Tom. Thank you very much. Tom Ramage there from the Bureau of Meteorology.
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1: And Angus Verrilli from ABC Rural is with us having a chat here on a Thursday morning. Angus, in terms of, we were talking about canola before, but I do want to talk about a serious issue on that, and that's the use of drones and planes above canola crops for those photos. Are they causing problems for farmers?
3: Well, they have in some cases, Francis, and they've definitely got the potential to. So this goes back to what I was saying before about canola being such a alluring prospect for amateur or professional photographers. And there are cases, of course, where people pull up and by the side of the road and alongside the canola crop, and they don't just take the selfie, but they might also get the drone out and send it up over the canola to get that aerial shot, which is all well and good. But the problem is that some of those canola crops at the same time are being sprayed by with fungicide, typically from the air with spray planes. And we heard from the Aerial Application Association of Australia. Now, they were talking about pilots who are cruising along over those crops, spraying them. They're not going to see a little drone. And while it might be a little drone, a collision between a drone and a plane can still end really badly. So they're saying, take your selfies, but probably just keep the drone in the boot of the car.
1: Good idea.
3: Yeah.
1: Yeah, particularly for those who are already doing hard, and at times it's been dangerous work, hasn't it, being able to service those crops from the air. It's better than it used to be, but still there are risks involved.
3: Oh, it's a terrifying job. You watch those pilots where the wheels of the plane are literally clipping the top of the canola plants, and, you know, they're weaving their way over fences and between trees and under and over power lines. Yeah, they've got enough to worry about without worrying about drones.

0: is potentially being in their airfield.
1: No doubt about it. Now, mango farmers have raised issues around being able to service their crop as well, haven't they, in terms of harvest, because of the potential impact of working holiday visa program changes?
0: Yeah, this is a huge one, Francis. And this is mangoes. This is all sorts of horticulture. This is the approaching grain harvest. We've spoken to lots and lots of industries who are really, really concerned about what's happening with the backpacker visas. Now there's a couple of things. The first thing is that in the very short term, what's happening right now, as people have probably heard, is that the government pretty quietly and unbeknownst to most people just hit the go slow on processing those backpacker visas. So they're usually processed in a matter of days, but now there are backpackers sitting in their home countries waiting to come here. They've applied for a visa back in June or July. It still hasn't been processed. Their employers need them. The backpackers themselves need to get here to work and make money, and they're just not getting their visas. So they're in limbo. The businesses here are in limbo, and the backpackers can't just sit around in their home countries waiting forever for those visas to be processed or not processed. They need to move on. And employers here need to move on and try and source alternatives. So that's what's happening right now. But then, as you touched on, in the longer term, the government's come out and announced that as part of their efforts to cut migration, they're going to, one of the groups they'll focus on is backpackers. So as it stands, just a quick summary, you can stay in Australia for up to 3 years as a backpacker, but to do so, you come here for a year. In your first year, you do 88 days of farm work. That makes you eligible for a second year. In your second year, you do 6 months of farm work. That makes you eligible for a third year. Well, what the government's going to do is put caps, I think caps of 45,000 for a second year visa and just 5,000 for a third year visa. So at the moment, they're not capped. So it's an interesting one, and a lot of people telling us, if you want to cut migration, why are you focusing on a group which by their very nature are not migrants, they're holiday makers.
1: And do we know whether this year's mango crop in the Territory is at risk at all?
0: Oh, look, it will be, Francis, because as I said, there are those people who've, up until very recently, they were thinking, yep, no worries, I've got my 10, my 20, my 30 backpackers, they'll be coming here like they have every year for many years, and now realising that, well, because of the government's go slow, that might not happen. And it's not just a matter of switching to sourcing local workers, because they're either not there or they don't want to do the work.
1: Yeah, it's a bit of a difficult needle to thread, that one. Angus Verrilli's with us, ABC Rural. Update when it comes to the cousin count here, Angus. Paul from the Central Coast of New South Wales has just texted in. Good morning. My dad was the eldest of 10 children. My mum was one of 12. I have 103 first cousins. 103.
0: You can name them all.
1: So Kate Mead's family looks a little bit small compared to Paul's 103 first cousins.
0: Ooh, where would you have Christmas at the MCG?
1: You have to sell tickets on Austix or something to make sure that everybody could get in. 103 first cousins.
0: Wow.
1: That's amazing. Got me covered.
0: Yeah, that's – wow. No, I'd be straight. Well, I think I could name all my cousins, but yeah, as I said, just 28, so I've got no excuse.
1: Now, what about stock losses as an issue? I'm hearing that the police are investigating the disappearance of over 200 cattle, Angus Verrilli, at the value of about half a million dollars from an outback station. Where did this happen?
0: Yeah, so this is just something, Francis, that pops up almost every other week all over the country. And it happens particularly when stock prices are pretty high, which they are at the moment. So, of course, it makes the stock theft a more profitable enterprise for the thieves. And it's just a really insidious crime. It's one that often isn't detected until a long time after it's happened.
1: Is that because of the sort of like the range over which the cattle go? So they're out of sight for a long time, particularly in those big cattle stations?
0: On those big cattle stations, but even in the more sort of densely populated areas, it's farmers just aren't out there every day counting their sheep or their cattle. And if you drive past your mob of cattle or sheep, and it's pretty hard to tell if there's 100 or 120 just by looking at them. So it can, well, if we take the sheep example, it might not be until shearing time. It might be 6 months after the fact where you bring the sheep in for shearing and you count them as you shear them, and then the penny drops that, well, some of them have gone missing, and then good luck yourself or good luck to the police trying to track them down.
1: Can I ask you, Angus, about that? I mean, you know, the assumption I thought was that livestock might be tagged or at least able to be monitored electronically these days. That'd be a huge job to do it to every animal. But what sort of capacity to monitor animals is there with technology?
0: Well, no, you're right, Francis. That is the way it works. That's the way it's meant to work, that they have tags. They have electronic tags. Those tags identify those stock as belonging to the property owner. So, I don't want to cast aspersions here, but the question is, how can you sell stock that ain't your own? Now, there's two things, I suppose. They might be being re-tagged by the thief, but that would mean the thief would have to have access to their own tags, which you can only get if you're a farmer, or they're being processed at the slaughter point. There's something dodgy happening there. Now, there haven't been many cases where the police have actually been able to follow it through and definitively say whether either of those things are happening. But there's all sorts of talk about backyard or black market or underground slaughter yards. So it's just a really, really tricky one that, as I said at the outset, that in the past year or so has seemed to have become a lot more common with the value of stock.
1: Yeah, I guess, Angus, it's also the case that when you know, from paddock to plate, if you go to a supermarket, high-quality meat now comes with a tag, an electronic tag for security. So that it represents how expensive it's become and therefore, you know, a shadow market or black market emerging underneath that to try to undercut the high cost of that meat is almost inevitable.
0: Well, that's right. In that cattle example, if we're talking 100 cattle, they might be worth $2,500, $3,000 each. There's immediately $250,000 for just, well, really not a handful of cattle.
1: Angus, good to have you on the program, mate. I know you've got a busy day ahead, but thanks for talking to us and we'll hopefully speak to you soon.
0: Anytime. Thanks, Francis.
1: Angus Verrilli there from ABC Rural, talking to us about all the big issues on the land at the moment. Of course, ABC Rural keeps you up to date with all the news right around the country when it comes to rural and regional news and agricultural issues and the like. Francis Leach with you here on this Thursday morning. I hope you're having a good one wherever you are across the country. And this is Jenny Morris.

0: Jenny Morris, and you I know here on ABC Radio Overnights.
1: Breakfast with Sonia and Jules.
2: The federal government announced its plans to sell off defence assets. Now, a parliamentary committee has asked for it to be halted. Leah Blythe.
3: We're living in the most dangerous strategic time since the end of World War II, so it seems a poor time to sell off defence assets.
4: Would you agree that some of these could be sold off?
3: Absolutely. The Coalition agreed there are some assets that can be sold off.
1: Sonia and Jules for breakfast. 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
0: We're at 7 minutes to six on the East Coast, 23 past five in South Australia and the Northern Territory, 7 to 4 in the West. And in the West, it is Docker fever, as people in WA who are of that persuasion, Freo fans, get ready for grand final day. ABC Radio Perth station reporter Kate Lever hit the training track to speak with Dockers fans ahead of the team's departure for its trip and its date with destiny at the MCG on AFL Grand Final Day.
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7: If you're a fan, win or lose, you're a fan. You go to matches, sunshine and rain. I've got everyone with my daughter to support them because I think, well, if they're giving it, I'm giving it.
8: My parents have been supporting for so long that, like, I'd hear my dad yelling at a TV every single winter and I'd be like, I don't know what's happening, but...
9: But now you're following the family tradition of yelling at the TV, getting 100%. Behind the Dockers.
8: It's a pretty big event for our family. We're going to all be home together watching it.
9: You've got Bubs dressed up as well in a cute little Dockers knitted jersey.
8: Yeah.
9: How long have you been a supporter? Is it family for you? Is that what it means?
10: It definitely is, but I've pretty much... Well, I'm the same age as the Dockers, so I've been barracking my whole life. So we just get our kit on, try and go to one of our houses, either aunties, uncles or grandparents, and watch the game and have a big feast and cheer them on.
11: Yeah. I've actually just come from the Eagles mid-season.
9: Wait, so you've switched allegiances?
11: Yeah, I have.
9: Did you drag her onto the bandwagon?
12: Oh, yes, very much, yeah. Oh, I had to, because if she was... my girlfriend gone for Eagles, I could not, I don't know if I would be able to live, like, holy crap. My whole family's behind Freo, yeah, since I was a little kid.
9: How are you feeling ahead of the grand final?
10: I'm excited. I'm very excited. Yep, they're going to win. They're absolutely going to win.
13: It's been a long time coming. We're finally there. We get a second opportunity and it's our time.
12: Oh, I can't wait for the grand final. I'm so nervous, though. Oh, getting frizzy.
9: And where are you going to be? In Freo?
12: Oh, no, I'll have to be watching with my dad. It's a tradition. Like, I have to.
9: What does it mean for you to be here?
14: Oh, it's important. Important for the community, the club. Let's bring it home, Freo. It's that sort of club that it's for the blue-collar workers around here, the guys that do it hard. We do it tough down here, but we work hard, we play hard, and we have fun.
9: Do you have any, like, pre-game kind of rituals or superstitions that you do for good luck, or do you have any kind of good vibes that you send out there?
13: I pray to the AFL gods, and I will be praying Saturday morning. Oh, the faith is there. We've got it in the bag, 100%. It's Freo's time.
15: It is bringing... her together and is bringing Freo to an ultimate level. I love her.
5: Go Freo!
0: They are Freo fans cheering their team on ahead of the AFL Grand Final this weekend. Francis Lee signing off. Thanks to Mick and to John for the program this week. You're off to your local breakfast programs and I'll leave you with Paul Weller and Wild.

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0: ABC News. Good morning. I'm Eliza Getzey. Iran's leader has told the United Nations it needs to become so powerful that nobody will threaten it. America's editor John Lyons has more.
1: In a defiant address to the United Nations General Assembly, Iran's President Masoud Pezeshkian rejected comments made the previous day by US President Donald Trump, who described Iran as a terrorist country and threatened to annihilate the country if it did not reach a deal. Mr. Pezeshkian said his country had been attacked by the US and Israel, and he held up pictures of Iranians killed by American and Israeli strikes. But the president also left the door open for new peace talks and said Iran was ready for dialogue. It comes after US and Iranian officials held talks for 3 hours, which President Trump described as productive.
0: The Prime Minister has signed a new security agreement between Australia and Ukraine, becoming visibly emotional during a meeting with the country's president. Here's National Affairs correspondent Jane Norman.
2: Anthony Albanese has held a bilateral meeting with Ukraine's Volodymyr Zelensky in New York, signing a decade-long security agreement, stepping up military training, rebuilding Ukrainian military facilities, and exploring the joint manufacturing of missiles and drones. The two leaders shared a hug, and Mr. Albanese became visibly emotional when describing what he called the extraordinary leadership Mr. Zelensky has shown. Tonight, the Prime Minister will deliver a major foreign policy speech in which he'll say the strategic competition between the US and China is the most consequential factor shaping the Indo-Pacific, while warning the superpowers the region is not a chessboard.
0: Operations at the world's largest copper mine, operated by BHP, have been suspended after an accident that killed a worker. The company says the incident took place while the employee was carrying out maintenance work at the Escondida mine in northern Chile. The union representing the site had previously told media outlets it involved a front-end loader frequently used in the industry. BHP operates the mine, while Rio Tinto holds a 30% stake and Japan-based JECO Corp 12.5%. Passengers at airports around the country are being warned to expect some disruptions as ground crew and security staff walk off the job. Ground crew working for three Qantas subsidiaries, including Qantas Link, will begin a 24-hour work stoppage this morning across Sydney, Brisbane, Adelaide and Perth airports. Hundreds of security screeners in Sydney will also strike for 2 hours in the morning and in the evening. Transport Workers Union National Secretary Michael Caine says staff are calling for improved job security and higher pay.
3: We've had years and years of wage suppression from the Qantas Group under the Alan Joyce model. Poor wages, wages that fall below the minimum quite often. And of course, job security concerns with work now, which is insecure, which is casual, which is part-time. Workers who can't get enough hours to look after their families. And they're standing up.
0: Meanwhile, a new landmark study has revealed First Nations people earn on average 16% less per hour than the average Australian worker. The report looks at average wages across nearly 230 occupation groups. It found qualified Indigenous professionals faced one of the largest hourly pay gaps of 20%, followed by Indigenous managers who earned 16% less. Professor Noreen Young from the University of Technology Sydney, who produced the report, says the pay gap affects Indigenous employees across their working life.
4: The 16% pay gap is comparable to missing out on a lifetime of super payments or working nearly 2 months of each year for free. Nobody would accept that in a contract, and no one should have to accept this gap.
0: To sport now, and Brisbane Lions star Lachie Neale will make a last-ditch bid to play in Saturday's AFL Grand Final at an appeals board hearing this afternoon. He's challenging a one-match ban for striking, as Kira Jones explains.
5: The veteran midfielder was cited for an off-the-ball incident during last weekend's preliminary final against Hawthorn. Brisbane failed to overturn the one-match suspension at the AFL Tribunal on Tuesday night. The panel rejected the club's argument that Neale's unblemished disciplinary record over his 320-game career amounted to exceptional and compelling circumstances. The two-time Brownlow medalist travelled to Melbourne with teammates yesterday. He briefly fronted the media, telling reporters he remains hopeful of playing in Saturday's grand final against Fremantle at the MCG. Neale will learn his fate at an appeals board hearing scheduled for 4 o'clock this afternoon.
0: And you're up to date with all the latest from ABC News. And for more news at any time, you can download the Listen app or head to abc.net.au.
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7: Mani nina budni gana yatana, nina padni padni ma puki mokabandu. 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Wara gana bira tiakandu, puki bira tiakandi, tarkari manku tichadlu. We are broadcasting on sacred Kaurna land. 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The spirit still lives amongst the steel, concrete, roads, and lawns. Now let's recognise the Kaurna people, the language and land, and learn about the past so that we can seize our future.
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8: Yes, good morning, 5:30 clubbers. Good morning, Joe Laverty.
9: Hello.
8: I can't believe it. The temperature at the moment is 19.4 degrees.
9: Oh, I believe that. Walking in this morning, it was a very different breeze. So the last couple of days, it was a chilling breeze. Today, I felt there were two distinct currents in the same breeze. There was a top layer of cold air, and then there was a warm current directly underneath it. I could feel both of them coming together.
8: Wow, you're sensitive. I could. It's a northerly, I think, is it? That's at the moment. So it's going to warm up as well today, like 26?
9: Yes.
8: Something. So, yes.
9: The moment you walk outside, you will feel the difference.
8: Yes. Even in Panola, because I always check, because I go down there a bit, it's 14 degrees in Panola. That's a heat wave.

0: Right.
1: In Panola. That's very warm down there.
0: The sheets weather.
1: Now, 5:30 Club, we always like to pick a topic, often that we can't fit into the actual show.
0: Mm-hmm.
1: So we save it for the 5:30 Club because we think it's something we can talk about. Today we noticed that the Festival Centre has been giving away for free, Joe, their old booster cushions.
0: Yes.
1: I didn't even know they had booster cushions at theatre.
0: Well, you wouldn't need to have anything to do with a booster cushion yourself, Jules, because you're pretty tall, aren't you? And you don't have children that you have to take in. Well, not anymore. Children that you have to prop up so they can see.
1: Yeah. Because I didn't know. Because I just thought if you were short, you're short, you had to cop it. You know, at the theatre. Would it have been for children or short people, do you think?
0: Probably if you were on the shorter side, yeah, you'd use a cushion. Or maybe if sometimes you have like coccyx problems, sore whatever, and a little extra layer of cushioning is quite nice.
1: But what if you're just medium height and you just use the booster cushion to rise above?
0: to tower over everybody else.
1: Well, if you've got someone tall in front of you, couldn't you use the booster to even things up?
0: You probably could, but then you create an escalating problem, don't you? That everyone behind you, everyone's going to need elevated numbers of cushions, sitting on three cushions by the time you get to the back row.
1: It's an arms race.
0: Yes, exactly. You know,
1: higher and higher. Well, we were thinking on 1300 222 891, are you someone who is short and tall, and how does that kind of affect your day-to-day life?
0: Mm.
1: Because, you know, in movie theatres and, you know, actual theatres, I mean, it really does affect you because it's all about sight lines, isn't it?
0: Yeah, they do try and stagger the seats a little bit so that there's a bit of a gap between you. But people lean, don't they?
1: Yeah.
0: If you've got a leaner in front of you and they're tall, and you always have to adjust where you're leaning based on how they're leaning. It's annoying.
1: Oh, it is. Because we're on the taller side. I mean, I'm, 182? I can never do centimetres. I'm 182 centimetres. I think it's 6'1". I still go in feet. Do you? You don't, because you knew your height in centimetres.
0: I'm 173. Yeah. I have no idea what that is in feet.
1: That would be 5'10", 5'11", I'd say. There's some things that you don't let go of the imperial system for. I used to measure my weight in stone.
0: Okay.
1: Stone is a terrible measurement for weight, isn't it? Like you're 12 stone or 13. I've gone to kilograms now.
0: Okay.
1: I don't think people do miles per hour. People do feet.
0: Yes.
1: People do nautical miles. Something people hang on to the nautical miles, don't they?
0: I'm definitely a centimetres person. I'm definitely a kilogram, gram person.
1: You're fully metric.
0: Yep. There was none of the stone or feet teaching in my school.
1: You'd say like a 10-gallon drum, though, wouldn't you?
0: No, people use those words have never crossed my lips.
1: Really? No gallons? No.
0: I have never said, this is the moment, this is the first moment, 10-gallon drum.
1: Really?
0: Yes.
1: What about the yards? You've never used the yards?
0: What is it? What is that? Is it about the length of your elbow to your wrist?
1: I think, I think yards, because a lot of them were, you know, old body measurements, like the fingers of Scotch was actually a finger, and feet, you know, feet, and you'd have things like.
0: But here we come, like we're talking about the difference between really tall people and people who need a booster seat. How can they possibly say, yes, this is a foot, when one person's foot is very different to another person's foot? Whose foot are we measuring this by?
1: Well, I guess there was, maybe it was it's always the king's foot. At some stage it was always the king's, you know, his feet would be the official measurement. But, yeah, like those old metric measurements are kind of fascinating. Well, you might want to call up, do you still use imperial measurements or your favourite imperial measurements? But also, you know, are you short and tall, and how does that affect your life? Because the other place is an airplane, isn't it? Aeroplane.
0: Of course. Yes.
1: Aeroplanes are a hotbed of politics, height politics.
0: And width politics as well, depending whether how wide you are, your stature, how long your legs are. There's a lot going on there. Can we just reflect a little bit more on the cushions? Because this is, I the more I read this, the more I love it. So it has come from the Adelaide Festival Centre. And it says, some of you may have recently experienced the new seats in the venue at the Adelaide Festival Centre. As a result of this upgrade, the centre is looking for new homes for its old booster cushions. So they haven't just thrown them away or whatever, taken them to the op shop, because they knew there was some value in them and they wanted to gift them to people who, as a bit of a memento, I suppose. Mm. You thought people were

0: was it just a bit of gravel from...
1: Bit of cement.
0: Yeah, that's right.
1: Claimed it like that. Yeah, I mean, I guess it is hard to prove things, isn't it, that there actually are a piece of history.
0: But the post goes on, and there's like a nine-dot point on the rules of engagement when it comes to getting one of these cushions.
1: Yeah.
0: Including do not request items or ask questions about the cushions in the post comments, as these won't be answered. All general inquiries need to go directly to Francois via email. So these, you know, the rules of engagement on the cushions is fun to read.
1: Has anyone ever used a booster cushion? I'd love to hear that on 1-300-222-891. But the height politics as well. And heels play a big part, don't they, if you're a woman, like whether you can wear heels or you don't wear heels. Yes. Is that something?
0: Yeah, absolutely. I know plenty of my shorter friends who will wear heels. And so much so, I have one friend who wore heels basically as soon as she left school and entered the workforce, she's been wearing heels. And she maintains that her calf muscles have been shortened because of wearing heels. So when she walks, it's quite painful because her feet are flat rather than propped up.
1: And people who can run, people can still run in heels. I'm always amazed by that. People who
0: can, a few Jaeger bombs will do that. If you've got to get from A to B at night.
1: And there are some tall women who want to wear heels but can't. Is that right? Because there's that sensitivity that if you're short as a man, you might get in the Cuban heels or that's a sensitive point, but tall women don't want to be as tall as they are. It's strange, isn't it?
0: There's some women who embrace being really tall and will wear the heels and the stature is magnificent, but definitely a lot of people just generally, I think, don't want to stand out in the crowd. They're quite happy to go about their business not being noticed.
1: And it is, I mean, when you see a taller woman and a shorter man, is that... It doesn't worry me that much, but it does worry some people, doesn't it?
0: Yes.
1: I don't know. Is that, you know, going back to evolution or so? I just don't know what the big deal is as much, but it is an issue for some people, isn't it?
0: That we're being reminded of Tom Cruise and Nicole Kidman. Wasn't there always a rule around Tom and Nicole that they had to be, if they were being photographed, there were these rules around how he would stand in proportion to her and try and even it out a little bit? That would be very, very frustrating for a woman to be constantly told, you have to make yourself shorter, please.
1: But then Tom Cruise is a bit of a heartthrob, isn't he? You know, even though he's short. So he has kind of overcome that.
0: Yeah, that's right.
1: Short men can't be kind of alpha males. Because, I mean, you'd say he's a bit of an alpha male in all his movies, Tom.
0: Yes, absolutely. Aaron Bryans, you sometimes hear him on ABC Grandstand saying he's on the shorter side. He's he's gorgeous for starters. So he's very attractive. I'm not saying I'm attracted to him, but he is very attractive and, you know, has the great hair and all that sort of stuff and personality. So the short thing does not hold Aaron Bryans back.
1: Yes. Well, 1-300-222-891, are you taught short or tall or how do you feel about, because there is that thing that, you know, that if you're tall, you should stand at the back of the concert if it's standing room. You know, if you're seeing a band, people get annoyed that the tall people are at the front.
0: Yes.
1: But then does that mean if you're tall, you can never get close to the music? That's the other thing. Or do you, if you're tall, do you book at the back of the cinema rather than the front of the cinema? There's all those things to consider, isn't there?
0: Indeed. I went to my favourite band in Melbourne and there were a couple of really tall people and they went to the front before anybody else even arrived. So they took their position and I spoke to one of them. I said, oh, gosh, I was standing next to him. And I said, gosh, you're really attractive. No, that's not what I said.
1: Hi, Aaron.
0: And I stood next to him and he was saying he likes to get there at the front and just let everyone else can work around him. He's there first. He was there an hour early and everyone else can work around him.
1: Well, that's, you know, that is fair enough. But do you go into a theatre or a cinema and you see someone tall sitting there and you're instantly going, I don't want to be behind them?
0: Yeah, of course. Yeah.
1: I mean, it doesn't worry me, but I'm sure shorter people would feel that.
0: Absolutely. That's why getting in, if you're short, you'd probably make the same provisions. Get in there early, claim a seat that you know can't be blocked out, make all those lifestyle choices, you know the strats.
1: And do you think that those airline exit row seats should be safe for taller people? Because if you're, say, 6'7" or 6'8", and I'm going back to feet, but I mean, it's so hard to get into an airline seat.
0: Yes.
1: A normal one.
0: Yes.
1: So why aren't they in the exit rows?
0: Yes.
1: Because sometimes you have the knees in the back, you know, if you're in the seat in front.

0: And then it's like the tall person tax having to pay the extra money to be able to get a seat that accommodates them. Or if you're carrying a few extra kilos and you're wider than someone who can sit into one of those seats comfortably, that's really awkward too.
1: All right, let's get to your calls. 1-300-222-891. Shah joins us from KI. Good morning, Shah.
2: Good morning to you both.
1: Now, are you tall or you're short? Have you got a story about tall or shortness?
2: I used to be short. I used to be 163 centimetres, but as I've had some disappearing cartilage, I'm a bit annoyed because every time I go to the doctor, they give me a different number and I've lost 8 centimetres over the last 5 years.
0: Really?
2: So now I'm diabolically short. So, yes.
1: How does that affect you? Have you used a booster cushion, Shah?
2: I don't know. Booster cushions, they have other problems like slipping and sliding and all that kind of stuff.
0: Yes.
2: I am lucky enough to have a car with an adjustable driver's seat, so that's good. But it still strangles me every time I put a seatbelt on because the seatbelt's not made for short people. And then the other thing is in the supermarket where, like, they always tend to stack the products I want on the top shelf
1: or
2: the very bottom shelf. And so, like, if it's between knee height and shoulder height, I'm pretty good. But apart from that, I'm in trouble, unless it's light enough to hook it down off the shelf as a walking stick without being dangerous.
1: I have, in the supermarket, I have got items from the top shelf for people. Do you have to ask people to get them for your show?
2: Yeah, occasionally do, but I try to do it by myself. If it's something like a packet of chips or something like that, I can hook that down with a walking stick and catch it in the trolley. I'm getting pretty good at that, but, you know, if it's something that's a bit dangerous, then need to ask someone else. Yeah. Mm. So.
0: If it's a tin of something, then that would be problematic,
2: yeah,
0: I imagine.
2: Yeah, that's not good. Hooking those down over your head can be a bit of a problem.
1: And they always put the cheaper stuff down the bottom or the top, don't they?
0: The brands that they prefer you to buy are right in the middle, easy to get.
1: Yeah.
0: But the stuff that you want to buy, you have to reach up or bend over.
1: Yeah.
2: That's right. Or go without. Exactly.
0: Yes, that's right.
2: Just one other thing on the heels. If you check out the latest AFL Instagram, Kylie was out learning how to kick a football with a couple of the guys from the Hawks, and she was doing it in heeled boots.
0: Good on her.
1: Good on her.
0: Is there anything Kylie Minogue can't do?
2: She's epic.
1: Thank you, Shah. A lot of calls from KI on 1-300-222-891. It's the 5:30 Club. Jules Schiller, Joe Laverty at 10 minutes to 6 on this warm Thursday morning. We're talking about being tall and short and how you navigate that in certain settings. Good morning, Steve.
3: Good morning, guys.
1: Now, you're calling up about something different.
3: Oh, yeah. I've got a piece of Berlin Wall.
1: How did you get that, Steve?
3: Well, I was there the day after. I got there the day after it came down.
1: Mm.
3: And I thought, that'd be a good souvenir. And I grabbed a piece. And as I grabbed it, some soldier started yelling at me to put it down. And I looked at him and looked at his rifle. And I thought, nah, I'm in the West. He's not going to shoot me. and I ran as fast as I could with my piece. And because apparently they'd already, once it came down, the government had already sold the wall to somebody to turn it into souvenirs.
0: I have one of those souvenirs.
1: You have a bit of the Berlin Wall.
0: Yeah, so it's a little plastic casing with the Berlin, and a friend of mine purchased it for me. But, Steve, that's imagine risking your life for a piece of the Berlin Wall. Why were you there? Why were you there the day after it fell?
3: I was actually heading. I wanted to go into East Germany. So that was my goal, really, was to travel. And it was an amazing experience because once you got on the train and you were zipping through West Germany, your train was going very fast. And when it got to East Germany, it had to slow down, really slow down, because the tracks hadn't been worked on for who knows how long.
1: I went to the wall before it came down, and there's that odd thing, Steve, when you go from West Germany into Berlin and you've got the barbed wire on both sides of the train because you are going through East Germany. And I've got a picture of me next to the Berlin Wall, and there's this piece of graffiti, and it just says, "This is one altar in the Church of Hate." Because it was all graffitied, the Berlin Wall on the west side, and it was amazing.
0: I want a shirt that says that. That's profound.
3: And that's what my piece has got, a bit of that, colour on it from that was part of

0: some graffiti. Yeah.
1: Yeah.
2: Mm.
1: Yeah.
3: Bit of history.
2: Good on you,
0: Steve. And it sits on the mantelpiece quite proudly.
1: Wow, a piece of the Berlin Wall on Kangaroo Island. gets around. Thank you, Steve.
0: No worries, guys.
1: Who hasn't got a piece of the Berlin Wall? Maybe we should ask that question.
2: that saying that you just said, yeah. This is just one altar in the... In the Church of Hate.
1: Yeah.
2: Is that from something? Is that a lyric? Is it a poem? Is it?
1: Don't know. It's, you know, it's a picture. I'm, you know, only about 18, and I went to like communist Europe, like Czechoslovakia, East Germany, when it was still full of commies. Yeah. No, it was a weird trip to do. It would have been early 1989, but yeah, the Berlin Wall was. I'm sure we could get calls people, but it was remarkable to see that. Mm. You know, coming from here, Australia. Yeah. Yeah. Let's go to Ruth from Macclesfield. Good morning, Ruth.
4: Good morning, Jules and Joe. I nearly said Sonia.
2: Yeah, I called myself Sonia the other day, Ruth. No problem.
4: No, Joe. I'm here with all the Murrays, Joe.
2: Oh, yes. We love your Murrays.
4: I'm cacking on the ground. I'm sorry. So I'm short, 5'3", three quarters matter. That's 5'4" with a pair of shoes on. So I think I need a booster seat. But my big deal is occasionally I get asked to help shorter people in supermarkets.
2: Oh, that must make you feel tall, does it, Ruth?
4: Yes. And there was this one time, this dear little lady said, "Look, love, could you just..." And I helped her. And then she said, "Oh, it's so difficult." And then this really tall guy walked around the corner, like a basketball player tall. And we both started cackling. Poor lad. He was about 21, and we were just laughing. And he looked at us. So, of course, I had to explain why we were laughing. To make him feel less overawed.
2: There's nothing, no better feeling, I think, than someone else, a lovely old lady or fella, just saying, "Could you please reach up to that and get it for me, dear?" Yeah. And you do, and you just feel your heart burst with pride that you've helped someone when they've needed it, even if it is just getting a can of tomatoes.
1: Can of mung beans. Ruth, well, booster cushions. Yeah, it's in. How do you go driving? Because it's interesting talking to the previous caller who, you know, the seatbelt goes around your neck and things like that. Is that an issue for you?
4: No, it's not. I'm 5'3". It's not that short. Yeah. I'm not that short. I used them for my son when he was a child.
1: It is, isn't it?
4: I'm not that short. I don't have that problem. And most seats kink up a bit now. You can sort of boost them.
1: Yes, you can. You can go
4: with
1: up a bit.
4: Lever.
1: Thank you, Ruth, for that.
4: Cheers. Now, Cheers. Phyllis, have a good day.
2: See ya.
1: Phyllis saying we should look at the sunrise. Apparently it's a cracker. We can't see it.
2: Not on the right side of the building, but we've had a photograph sent through and it is beautiful. It's like fairy floss pink and purple all mixed in together. It's really pretty. Thanks for sending that.
1: Well, you know, soon we won't be having the sunrise at this time,
2: Jo. You're really upset about this,
1: aren't
2: you?
1: We'll be back to 4:30, getting up at 4:30.
2: Daylight saving, when does it start again?
1: Monday week.
2: Right.
1: Monday week, daylight saving. Yeah, it's the October long weekend, I think. Yeah.
2: Are you going to talk about it for between now and then, every day, several times a day?
1: Probably.
2: Is that how you do it?
1: Probably. It's for the early risers. No, I'll talk about it, and then callers will talk about it. And then people who are doing the drive show or afternoon show will go, "What are you on about?" But you get up early anyway, don't you?
2: I like getting up early. And I get the daylight saving thing, especially when you've got children, especially when you've got rhythms that require you doing stuff in the morning. And I still don't understand the justification for just changing the time
1: for
2: in
1: long
2: Australia.
1: Of it. You know what? And you know what I find about daylight saving? It does actually, changing that body clock by an hour, it does take a while to get used to. It's amazing, isn't it?
2: Why are we doing it still? I don't get it. I think even the farmers don't really want to be doing that either, because they're having to go out and tend to cattle at the wrong time of the day.
1: All right. It is 6:04. You're with Joe and Jules on 891 ABC Adelaide. Let's get your weather next.
5: The deaths of Jesse Baird and Luke Davies shocked Sydney. Their bodies found 200 kilometres from where they were last seen. Now the trial of Beau-Lamar Condon, the former cop charged with their murder, is underway. On the case of Jesse and Luke, we're your eyes and ears inside the courtroom, talking you through the witnesses and evidence that's put before the jury. 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
1: Thanks to Bill for pointing out it's actually Sunday next week, the daylight saving, not Monday. Thank you, Bill. Always like being picked up. Let's go to Christy Johnson. Good morning, Christy. Warm morning in Adelaide and around the state.
2: Yes, it certainly has been. We've seen overnight minimum temperatures into the double digits for much of the state. It has dropped down to sort of high single digits inland, but a warmish start today. That is because of the northerly winds that brought pretty warm conditions yesterday in terms of maximum temperatures. And they are going to bring some even warmer conditions today for many parts. We're looking at maximum temperatures getting sort of 6 to 10 or maybe even a little bit more degrees above average for this time of year. Even somewhere like Robe getting up to 20, but Mount Gambier 21, 22 for Kingskip, but getting up to 24 for Port Lincoln, 25 for places like Mount Barker, Victor Harbour, Keith, Adelaide's heading for 26, Ceduna 28 today, Murray Bridge 29, Whyalla 30, and then Renmark, Port Pirie, Broken Hill all up to 31, 32 for Lee Creek, 33 for Port Augusta and Woomera, 35 in Cooper Pedy and 36 in Udna Datta. Pretty sunny through the sort of inland, but there is a band of cloud that's moved across sort of the agricultural areas. There's a little bit of light shower activity showing on our radar, but nothing getting into any rain gauges yet. I think those northerly winds are quite dry underneath that cloud, so a lot of it evaporating before it reaches the ground. But there might be a few sprinkles here and there this morning, during the day today, not really expecting significant rainfall totals. The only place that might see some slightly more decent rainfall totals will be out in the very far west near the West Australia border, where there might be one or two thunderstorms sneaking over the border. But otherwise, it's just going to be a cloudy day in the south and quite warm.
1: Christy, thank you for that. It's almost time for the 6 a.m. news. After that, Joe, you and I have got lots of stories to get through when we do in the papers.
3: Yes, and we also want to talk to you about the stretch of Adelaide Road that gives you the most stress, that you find most confusing, or maybe other people find confusing, and that makes it stressful.
1: All right, it's news time.
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0: Matt Coleman in Adelaide with ABC News. SA Police say rewards do work as they offer $1 million for information about the disappearance of Gus Lamont. The four-year-old was reported missing from his family's outback property nearly a year ago. The SA government has announced the reward for information which leads to the boy or a criminal conviction of anyone responsible for his disappearance. SAPOL's Darren Filkey says using rewards is a legitimate policing technique.
1: The last 12 months we've paid out a significant amount of money for rewards for cold case matters that wouldn't have been resolved without a reward being offered. So we know they work.
0: The Coalition for the Protection of Greyhounds says action needs to be taken to address outstanding recommendations which have been made to clean up the racing industry. The state government confirms greyhound racing won't be shut down, but it will face greater scrutiny with the creation of an integrity commissioner. All but five of an inquiry's 78 recommendations are in place, but animal welfare activist El Traer says that concerns remain.
2: Really importantly, some of those recommendations pertain to how dogs are trained and how they live, where the biggest welfare harms occur. Now, they haven't been completed.
0: Greyhound Racing SA Chief Executive Brenton Scott says all recommendations regarding racing safety have been implemented and those outstanding are being worked on.
3: There are still minor amounts of work required to have full implementation on five of those recommendations. Mr. Perner concludes in that report that he expects full satisfaction as to the implementation of those final recommendations in the immediate future.
0: New figures show a record number of Australians are turning to the Human Rights Commission with sexual harassment and discrimination complaints. National Work reporter Bronwyn Herbert has more.
4: The Human Rights Commission received a record 759 complaints under the Sex Discrimination Act last financial year, up 21% on the previous year. Of the 460 sexual harassment complaints received, 95% related to employment. Monash University discrimination law expert Dominique Allen says recent legal reforms have made it

0: It's financially risky for complainants to pursue matters through the federal system.
1: They don't have that risk anymore.
0: The Commission said complaint numbers continue to outpace its capacity despite additional government funding.
2: Iran's President Masoud Pezeshkian has addressed Donald Trump in a speech at the UN General Assembly, saying that Iran will never give in to what he calls bullies. The BBC's Sebastian Usher reports.
3: Mr. Pezeshkian began his address by holding up a photo of the Ayatollah Ali Khamenei, assassinated on the first day of a war launched by the US and Israel, as well as a picture of a school that was subsequently hit. His tone throughout was of subdued anger, his message one of defiance. He said that Iran would never bend the knee to those who seek to bully it, an explicit reference to President Trump, who threatened to annihilate Iran in his UN address on Tuesday. The Iranian president does not have the final say in Iran's decision-making, but Mr. Pezeshkian has represented both domestically and internationally a less fiery stance than the hardliners in Tehran, who've assumed even tighter control since the start of the war.
2: Brisbane Lions star Lachie Neale will make a last-ditch bid to play in Saturday's AFL Grand Final. At an appeals board hearing this afternoon, he's challenging a one-match ban for striking, as Kira Jones reports.
4: The veteran midfielder was cited for an off-the-ball incident during last weekend's preliminary final against Hawthorn. Brisbane failed to overturn the one-match suspension at the AFL Tribunal on Tuesday night. The panel rejected the club's argument that Neale's unblemished disciplinary record over his 320-game career amounted to exceptional and compelling circumstances. The two-time Brownlow medalist travelled to Melbourne with teammates yesterday. He briefly fronted the media, telling reporters he remains hopeful of playing in Saturday's grand final against Fremantle at the MCG. Neale will learn his fate at an appeals board hearing scheduled for 4 o'clock this afternoon.
2: In basketball, guard Flynn Cameron has been ruled out of the 36ers game against the Wildcats in Perth tonight. The New Zealand international twisted an ankle in the season opener against Melbourne and did not fly over yesterday. Import John Jenkins looks to have recovered from back spasms, but a decision on whether he'll play will be left till the last minute. South Australia's weather: Renmark partly cloudy, 31. Mount Gambier a possible shower, 21. Port Lincoln a shower or two, 24. Port Pirie partly cloudy, 31. Adelaide partly cloudy, a top of 26 degrees, currently 17. ABC News.
5: Good morning, welcome to AM. I'm Rachel Mealy, coming to you from the lands of the Turrbal and Yuggera people in Brisbane. A day after the US President Donald Trump threatened Iran at the UN, the Iranian president has delivered a defiant speech from the same podium, declaring that Iran is ready for dialogue but will not bow to force. America's editor John Lyons is in New York. He joined me a short time ago.
6: Well, Rachel, Masoud Pezeshkian has become what's believed to be the first wartime leader, the leader of a country at war with the United States, that has come into the United States, into New York and the United Nations, and address the General Assembly here. And essentially what he has said is he's rejected the tag by President Trump that Iran is a terrorist nation. And he said, look, Iran didn't start the war. It was started by the United States and Israel. And he says they've attacked civilians. He held up pictures of some of the civilians he said had been killed, particularly in that the hitting of that school early on in February. And then he said that Iran will not bend the knee to the United States. But he did say Iran is open to any diplomatic solution. And in fact, at the moment, behind the scenes, there are discussions going on here at the United Nations between Iranian and US officials. President Trump has confirmed that. But let's have a listen to what the Iranian president said.
7: Trump must understand that the Iranian people will not bow to force and will make the aggressors regret their actions. This is what Trump and those who seek to bully others need to understand. We're ready for dialogue, but they should know that we won't accept the language of force.
5: That's Masoud Pezeshkian. And John, another wartime leader, Volodymyr Zelensky, has also addressed the UN and pointed out the global cost of the war in his country of Ukraine.
6: Indeed, the Ukrainian leader appealed to member countries to either introduce or increase economic sanctions against Russia. And he warned that the war that Russia began in Ukraine could in fact spread to other parts of Europe.

0: Europe. And he said that he hopes there is a solution to the war. There is an end to the war before the coming winter. The winters, of course, in Ukraine are particularly bitter. On the sidelines, he's also lobbying President Trump for more military support to coincide with the winter. And he's also asking President Trump to mediate at least an energy ceasefire between Ukraine and Russia, an agreement that they will not target each other's energy facilities, so the Ukrainians will not have to go through another winter with little support. And so, you know, the Ukrainian leader has come here and basically appealing for more assistance, military and economic, but at the same time saying we are prepared to sit down and do a deal.
1: John Lyons in New York. First Nations workers are earning 84 cents in the dollar when compared to the wider workforce. It's according to a landmark new report led by two major Indigenous research groups. The study found the pay gap widened even further when it came to women. Here's political reporter Nicole Asher.
2: Large, persistent and economy-wide. That's how the Indigenous pay gap has been characterised by researchers.
3: It wasn't a surprise at all. In fact, we did the research to quantify what we suspected.
2: Professor Noreen Young from the University of Technology Sydney's Centre for Indigenous People and Work says despite that, the study's findings were worse than anticipated.
3: We've been told for years that this is about education, about experience, about the sorts of jobs our mob end up in. And we tested every one of those explanations. Job type and hours together account for less than 30% of the gap. So what is left is structural racism.
2: The report, titled Towards Indigenous Pay Parity, was published by UTS and Indigenous Business Australia and looked at average wages across more than 200 jobs. It found First Nations workers earned 16% less per hour than the average Australian worker. Dr. Siddharth Shirodkar is Indigenous Business Australia's chief economist.
4: It's almost like for an Aboriginal and Torres Strait Islander person, they might be working for 12 months of the year, but only get paid for 10. So that's really quite sizable.
2: Some of the biggest wage gaps were found in professional roles, in the finance and insurance and technology spaces.
4: If you've got a postgrad qualification and you're First Nations, you've got a higher employment rate than non-Indigenous people. But the average annual income for Indigenous people with those qualifications is generally lower.
2: Dr. Christian Eva from Melbourne University's Centre for Indigenous Business Leadership says First Nations people remain underrepresented at senior levels of major companies.
5: For example, on the boards of ASX 100 companies, and that's reflective of, you know, the institutional dynamics that contribute to workplace discrimination or to workplaces that still don't recognise the value and the strength of Indigenous employees.
2: When it comes to women, Australia's gender pay gap sits at about 10% for average hourly income. For Indigenous women, it's worse, blowing out to 21%. Professor Young.
3: Nobody would accept that in a contract, and no one should have to accept this gap. So we want to put out there in the employment community, of which we're a part, and the broader community, that we need wage reform.
2: The report made several recommendations, including around collecting Indigenous employment data and putting appropriate value on cultural work.
1: Nicole Asher. Young adults are staying at home longer and food insecurity is on the rise, but our relationships with our life partners are buoyant and improving as we age. These are some of the key findings of Australia's largest longitudinal study, the Hilda Report, which has released its annual snapshot today. Oliver Gordon has been taking a look.
6: The Hilda survey follows the same group of people year on year to paint a statistical picture of how life in Australia is changing.
7: This survey started in 2001 and we've been following roughly 17,000 people every year.
6: The University of Melbourne's Dr. Inga Lass is the project's deputy director and says this year's release was dominated by one factor.
7: I think the big standout was how strongly the cost of living crisis is reflected in so many of the indicators that we've looked at.
6: That's showing up in food insecurity numbers.
7: In 2020, it was about less than 14% of people who reported food insecurity, and now we have around 18% who report food insecurity.
6: The data also shows young adults are staying at home longer. In 2001, the proportion of Australians aged 18 to 29 living with their parents was 39%. By 2024, half the people in that bracket hadn't fled the nest.
7: That might not be worrying in the sense that some of them might still be studying, and so they stay at home to save on costs while they finish their degrees. But the other perspective is that because rents have gone up a lot and young people have difficulties entering the housing market, that they stay home even though they might be working, but they just cannot afford to move out and become financially independent.
6: It's not all negative news. Despite financial pressures, people's relationship satisfaction has remained relatively stable.
7: On average, people rate the quality of their relationship relatively highly. We have an index for that, so people can rate it on a scale from 1 to 5. And we do see that the average is 4.3, which is quite high.
6: The longitudinal nature of the study allows researchers to study relationship satisfaction over time and life stages, revealing a U-curve pattern.
7: It's very high in the beginning when couples move in together and have their honeymoon period. Then it declines over time until year 24 or so in the relationship. And for the couples that last this long, it starts to improve again as the relationship goes on.
6: The Hilda Report's release comes in the same week as the federal government's intergenerational report. That report found Australians are getting much older and having fewer babies, with both of those trends accelerating. Australian National University demographer Dr. Liz Allen says it's critical large-scale surveys such as these continue.
8: We can find out through the repeated collection of particular variables where, say, for example, living standards might be slipping, where we can better address investments in funding and supports and so on, so that things don't become out of hand. You know, these undertakings make us a smart nation.
1: ANU demographer Liz Allen ending Oliver Gordon's report. And that's Early AM for today. Briefly in finance, oil is higher. The global benchmark Brent crude is trading at $103.43 US a barrel. The dollar's lower. It's buying 70.4 US cents. I'm Rachel Mealy. It's 6:15.
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10: Is there a sense that it's futile if America is saying we have no intention of setting any standards?
11: Yeah, a little bit. And look, it really exposes once again the limits of the United Nations. But ultimately, it's China and the United States who are calling the shots, and they are not interested in any new international rules of the road on AI.
9: Breakfast.
12: Good morning to you. It's 17 degrees, and thank you to everyone who sent us pictures of the sunrise. It's just simply incredible. Well, it has been. Deb has sent one in. Bjorn has sent one in. We had
13: from Port Noarlunga, Horseshoe Bay, Kangaroo Island.
12: Even Khai Ma, Attorney General, has sent in a picture. Oh, God, it's magnificent. It was magnificent. Thank you, everyone.
13: Like Karakalinga. Yeah, thank you for alerting us to it, because you can sometimes... I sent a text message to my husband, you need to go outside and have a look at the sunrise. Sometimes when I'm listening to the breakfast program with Sonia and Jules, I don't go outside unless I'm told go and have a look at the sunrise. So thank you for that.
12: Beautiful. And it's going to be a beautiful day coming up today. So get out and enjoy the sun. Now, this half an hour, Bobby, in the papers, I'm going to play you some audio from Anthony Albanese, a very concerning security breach. This is just broken. He gave a press conference in New York. You'll hear about that shortly.
13: And Bobby's going to take us to an Adelaide stretch of road, which is very... It's confusing for visitors, but even for those of us who've been here for years, it's befuddling, and something needs to be done about it because it's actually dangerous. When you're confused on the roads, it's dangerous. But it's not the only place in Adelaide and South Australia that is really confusing, creates that sense of stress rising when you know you need to use that stretch of road. So where for you is that the most stress-inducing, confusing stretch of road, intersection, overpass, whatever it may be?
12: Yes, I haven't thought about this one that we're going to play a comedian who's pointed this out, because often it's the visitors who point out what's obvious.
13: Yes.
12: And we don't pick it up because we see
13: it
12: every day.
13: In the background of our lives.
12: And also this, our Fremantle fans. Now, they might be... also enjoying the sunrise as they drive through the Nullarbor. Maybe they're going through Tintinara or Keith at the moment on their way to the grand final. Mm-hmm. You're going to hear from some people who are in a bright purple Hyundai. It's mm-hmm. called the Wharfiemobile. And also from a friend of yours, Joe, who had a medical event
13: yes.
12: during the last final.
13: Yes, because of the last final. Because of it.
12: That is all coming up, but next we'll jump into the papers.
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15: 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Oh. 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
12: Now, as we jump into the papers, we're going to jump into breaking news, Joe, because AI has been the theme of the week. Donald Trump gave a speech on it. Anthony Albanese has talked about guardrails. The Prime Minister has just made a public statement confirming that an AI agent hacked into an Australian Medicare data portal earlier this year. Here's what he had to say.
17: It's on an incident in which an artificial intelligence agent has infiltrated an Australian government website. This incident occurred in June this year and involved an open AI agent gaining unauthorised access into the public-facing Medicare Statistics Reporting Service portal, which is administered by Services Australia.
12: So what happened, according to the ABC, is they asked ChatGPT to do some research on public medical spending, and the AI agent, you know, it's trying to get data, so it hacked into Medicare to get that data. Oh, sorry, it's the OpenAI agent. I'm not sure if it's ChatGPT or not, but anyway, it's OpenAI. Sam Altman is the boss, and Anthony Albanese spoke to him. And this is the problem with AI, Joe, that often when you give it a task, it doesn't respect privacy or firewalls.
13: No, it doesn't have a sense of morality or privacy. Its one job is to get you the answer to the question you've asked it.
12: In fact, you know AI, you know when you go to those websites and it says tick all the boxes with motorcycles in them
13: yes.
12: or bikes as their security sort of safeguard, AI has begun to tell those websites they're vision impaired so they can't do the motorbike and so they get in that way.
13: Yes.
12: So, I mean, this is the thing. You're letting this, I don't know what to call it, this brain, artificial brain loose on the internet, and you don't know how it's going to navigate privacy. In fact, yes. like you say, if you give it a job, it's going to do the job.
13: It doesn't say, I think I probably shouldn't do this. It makes sense. I've recently had to engage with the Medicare website, and it is a nightmare to even get in. As someone who already has a Medicare profile, all of my passwords set up, they're asking for all kinds of additional layers of the pass key and please give us your just huge amounts of information they want. I haven't actually been able to get back into it because of all the information they want now. Yeah, it's a real problem. Now I can't get into Medicare.
12: And this is a scary thing because it's an arms race because we improve security, we improve AI at the same time. And I've listened to this fascinating podcast and people were saying, well, surely as AI improve, the defences will improve as well as the attacks. And this guy was saying, no, the defences only have to be wrong once. The AI about attacking can fail multiple times. But it's the defender who, if the defence is just wrong once, then they're breached. So it is really concerning with privacy going forward with
13: and
12: AI.
13: It is an arms race, but it shouldn't be. And those who are at the top levels of AI are saying, we need to back off.
12: Yes.
13: The godfather of AI I saw on one of the news outlets today was saying, we really need to slow. It was on Four Corners last night.
12: Yes.
13: Four Corners, sorry. 7:30, was saying we really need to back off on this. We need to slow it down.
12: Anyway, this will be a big story today. So Medicare has been breached by an AI agent, according to Anthony Albanese.
13: I'm looking at an article from the ABC. It's about HILDA, the Household Income Labour Dynamics of Australia. And it's telling us what we already sense, but now we have the figures behind it showing that half of young Australian adults 18 to 29, so you're still a young adult at 29 years old, are now living at home with their parents. 18 to 29, half of them. That's up 39% from 2001. And this is only looking at between 2001 and 2024. So that's a couple of years ago. Mm. And I reckon it's probably more over the last couple of years even than that. It's saying housing stress among young mortgage holders

0: has remained relatively stable over the last couple of decades. When you get a new mortgage, it feels stressful. That hasn't changed. That's despite substantial increases to household costs. But it's the rent now which is causing problems for young adults. Those who rent privately, particularly in mainland capital cities, 25.3% of young private renters are now in housing stress, which is up quite a lot from 2001. So it paints a bleak picture for young adults and their families, of course, because living with someone who's 29 in your house with no real idea of how long that's going to go on for it's stressful.
1: It is. And this is, I guess, when there's a debate about housing and, you know, if you've got a house, you know, you want the prices to keep going up because your asset is inflating. I don't think it's as simple as that, because if you've got kids and they're staying at home longer, which means that, you know, it's an added expense. So whatever amount your house is going up is probably taken away by the fact you're housing your kids. Yeah. And therefore, then you have to help them with a deposit to get out of the home. So there's all those mitigating factors. So I don't think people who are in homes and they're going up and up in price are going, you beauty, let's keep this going.
0: Not if your kid's still living at home and they're 29. That's what we want for our adult children, isn't it? To go and live a life.
1: Exactly.
0: Go and create a life. Is this Sophia living at home?
1: Yeah. Yes. Yeah.
0: Wouldn't you like Sophia to just go, guess what, Dad? I've been able to afford a deposit on a place or a rent that I'm going to rent by myself. It's going to be great.
1: I would, but I mean, I don't see a point where that's possible. You know, she's working a lot and she's saving to go overseas as I did, you know, and if that went on, the rents in 2026, as you know, when I moved out of home at 19, the rent wasn't that much.
0: No.
1: And I was living, you know, I was in Melbourne at the time. I was living right in the inner city, close to Melbourne Uni. I could walk there. Mm. No way you'd be able to do that these days as a student.
0: No, you could work at a bakery and be earning a minimal wage and still afford your rent back in the day. Not anymore. You have to be earning a pretty hefty wage and living with others to be able to afford the rent.
1: You're listening to Jewel Schiller, Joe Laverty. We're in the papers on 891 ABC Adelaide. Always welcome to comment on any of these things. We like getting to your texts after the 6:30 news. You might have an opinion on AI, or you might want to let us know when you moved out of home. 19 for me. When did you move out of home, Joe?
0: I think I was like 17 years old.
1: 17,
0: yeah,
1: wow.
0: Came back a little bit and then went away. But I moved from Darwin to Port Augusta when I was 18 years old.
1: Okay, right.
0: And I could afford to rent a place in Port Augusta by myself.
1: Well, the other big story is, this is in Daily, and this has been a saga that's been going on for a few days now. So this is about a podcast that, it's called The Dr. Joe Show. So James Howe and Joanna Howe do it, and, you know, they would admit they're right-wing. In fact, they quite proudly use the term right-wing and talk about radical leftists and things like that. They've done an episode on consent, which was Chantal Contos's program, Teachers Consent. And in the video, James Howe says, I don't do consent, I do marriage. Now, he has said that they have said that they were talking about consent ideology, not the actual act of consent. But this has been clipped up and has been reposted on many Instagram platforms. And you know, there have been accusations that he is actually talking about consent in a sexual act. And he has said no. But anyway, this saga's gone on and on. There's lawsuits pending. So James Howe is raising money on a Christian website, and he's raised almost $95,000 that he has said is going to be used for litigation, defamation litigation, including towards Attorney General Khai Ma, who has made comments that they find defamatory as well. Now, the story in Daily, of course, this goes back to Adelaide University, where Dr. Joanna Howe is employed as a law professor. There is a petition, I'm not sure where it's up to, 6,000 signatures asking for her to be stood down because of her anti-abortion stance and her involvement in this consent conversation. And the university released a statement. This was Adelaide University Vice Chancellor Nicola Phillips. They said they do not comment on individual staff matters, and then talked about that they are. It is the responsibility of each person involved to ensure consent is present and voluntary given. So they've made a statement supporting the consent platform, seemingly by Chantal Contos. So that went out to all staff and students. And Joanna Howe was contacted for comment by In Daily, and she said that they should be careful, they could get sued, and they have a war chest to do that. So
0: I like the comment from Adelaide University as well, was firing someone because there's a petition going around is the antithesis of what

0: universities are about. That's part of cancel culture, and universities need to be really careful to not buy into that. I thought that was a very accurate statement about what the role of a university is.
1: Yes, and this will go. I mean, there are people who would feel, you know, there are people who have commented on the petition, they've been victims of sexual assault, and maybe they've had pregnancy terminations, who don't feel comfortable in her lectures. But, you know, those are the comments on the petition, those are the comments from university. So this, I guess, will continue. Joe?
0: I love this story. This one's from the Advertiser. The headline is Ports Alir Alir, Pretty in Pink for Kylie. Of course, Kylie is the main stage entertainment at the grand final. We already heard from a caller this morning saying that she did the sort of the promotion for the grand final wearing boots with heels, and she kicked the footy doing that.
1: I don't know
0: if she did it as well as Snoop Dogg did when he took that goal last year.
1: He curved it in.
0: He did. Yeah, he was great. I don't know how Kylie went, but she was wearing high heel boots. And so she's got this special range that's come out for the grand final. It's very Kylie. And Alir Alir is one of the models. He's a very tall fellow, Alir Alir. You don't need me to tell you that.
1: 6'4" or 6'5". Yeah.
0: 194 centimetres.
1: Wow. Yeah.
0: Yes. And he's got a nice white shirt with Kylie in script and a pink and blue Guernsey. And he said, Kylie's merch range is sick. That's the quote.
1: Fully sick?
0: Not fully sick, just sick.
1: Was he chuffed?
0: No, I didn't say chuffed, but I think he was pretty chuffed just looking at the smile on his face.
1: It is funny because you when you meet AFL players, some of them don't seem that tall, but they're all pretty tall. It's just that the other player is taller, but they're really tall.
0: Yeah, they are tall, but Alir Alir, he's tall.
1: Yes.
0: You can tell, even in a field of tall players, Alir Alir is massive.
1: I often wonder how they travel on planes. You know, because they're on planes all the time.
0: Yes.
1: It must be awful sitting in front of an AFL player.
0: Oh, yeah, bloody Alir Alir. Oh, no. Yeah. Sitting next to the legend. Oh.
1: Anyway, it's almost time for the 6:30 news. After this, we're going to play some audio of a comedian that's recently come to Adelaide that has found a spot that is very confusing for pedestrians and motorists. That's after 6:30.
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4: Matt Coleman in Adelaide with ABC News. The parents of Gus Lamont have remembered their missing four-year-old as an adored big brother as they renew calls for information about his disappearance. Gus was reported missing from his family's outback property nearly a year ago. Police have released a video statement from parents Josh and Jess and have announced a $1 million reward for information which leads to Gus's discovery or a conviction. Jess says Gus had a bright future.
5: But all of this has now been taken away from him. During the time Gus has been missing, he should have celebrated his fifth birthday and his little brother's first birthday with us. One of the most heartbreaking things is that Gus and his little brother will not grow up and share their lives together. Gus was adored by his little brother.
4: The Prime Minister has revealed an artificial intelligence agent hacked into an Australian Medicare data portal in June this year. Anthony Albanese says the OpenAI agent accessed both public and private data, but says there's no evidence individual personal information was accessed. The AI agent was conducting research into public medical spending when it found a way to break through privacy protections. It took 3 months for OpenAI to admit to the breach, and the Prime Minister has expressed his concerns directly to OpenAI boss Sam Altman in New York.
6: A forensic investigation aided by the Australian Signals Directorate is now underway to ascertain more information, including what other government systems were affected.
4: A 68-year-old woman who was in a head-on crash at Crystal Brook in the Mid-North yesterday morning has died. Emergency services were called to the Augusta Highway. The driver of one car was rushed to hospital but died a short time later. The other driver and his two passengers were treated for non-life-threatening injuries. A 51-year-old Victorian man has been arrested and charged with causing death by careless driving. Greyhound Racing SA says the greyhound injuries will continue but will be minimised. The state government has confirmed greyhound racing will be allowed to continue with a new independent watchdog. GRSA says there have been more than 400 reported injuries and 3 on-track deaths in the state so far this year. CEO

0: Anton Scott says the recommendations made by an inquiry will minimise the number of casualties.
1: Racing is a competitive sport. In any form of competitive sport, there are injuries. So I think we can concede that they will continue. However, they'll be minimised, and the Ashton Report recommendations set the pathway to ensure that that occurs.
0: The Adelaide City Council has declared that a homelessness emergency is being experienced across the CBD and North Adelaide. It's outlined in a report by the South Australian Alliance to End Homelessness. It shows the number of people sleeping rough has remained the same since 2023. That's between 200 and 240 people. The council has a target of reaching zero homelessness. Councillor Alfredo Cabada says he no longer wonders who looks after homeless people.
2: I think that is a sad reality. That in a country like Australia, we walk past someone who's on the street who's struggling, and we just think it is the way of life now, because we have all got used to it.
0: The Brisbane Lions insist that the Lachie Neale suspension saga won't derail their preparations for Saturday's AFL Grand Final. Kira Jones reports.
3: The reigning premiers arrived in Melbourne yesterday ahead of their fourth consecutive Grand Final appearance. Fremantle stands between them and a third straight premiership. But there's one major unknown hanging over Brisbane's preparations. Star midfielder Lachie Neale is still fighting a one-match suspension for striking after the Lions failed to overturn the punishment at the AFL Tribunal on Tuesday night. The club is making a final bid to squash the suspension at the Appeals Board, with a hearing scheduled for 4 o'clock this afternoon. Teammate Dane Zorko says the squad is unfazed by the uncertainty surrounding the two-time Brownlow medalist, insisting the playing group remains focused on the job ahead.
0: In basketball, the 36ers' new coach Trevor Gleeson says he'll be nervous but excited when he returns to Perth tonight. It's the first time he'll coach against the team he took to five NBL titles before moving overseas. Adelaide has injury worries going into the game. Guard Flynn Cameron is out with a twisted ankle, while centre Isaac Humphries has an ongoing knee injury. Gleeson says import John Jenkins may play if he can prove he's overcome back spasms. South Australia's weather: Renmark partly cloudy, 31. Mount Gambier, a possible shower. 21. Port Lincoln, a shower or two, 24. Port Pirie, partly cloudy, 31. Adelaide, partly cloudy, a top of 26 degrees, currently 18. ABC News.
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7: Yes, good morning to you on this beautiful Thursday. If you've just woken up, you've missed a glorious sunrise. We've got multiple pictures. Hopefully, maybe we can post a few. I might post a few on my Instagram or Facebook if you want to visit me on Jules Schiller. And maybe we'll do it on ABC Adelaide socials, because the sunrise was spectacular earlier.
8: All from West Lakes, from Kalpara Quarry, Port Noarlunga, all over the state where we've been getting these. Karakalinga, Nan, beautiful photos coming through. Hopefully you got to have a good look at it, because I think it's largely done.
7: It's done. The sunrise is done. It's actually a bit grey out there. Coming up this half hour, Flagmantle, as I like to call themselves now, Fremantle fans. They're very confident. They're piling over the border. They're, because of airfares, they're driving to the MCG, Joe.
8: And we're Why not? It's pretty easy drive from Adelaide, isn't it?
7: It's just, well, from Perth, it's not as easy.
8: Oh, yeah, sure.
7: But we are, we're going to talk to the Wharfie-mobile who is making their way to the MCG, and one of your friends who's a doctor,
8: who is from Adelaide and is doing the drive.
7: Yeah.
8: She actually had a medical episode watching the preliminary finals, a serious medical episode. Her doctor said you can't watch football anymore. And anyway, I'll get her to tell the story. Yeah. She is on her way, and she has she didn't have a ticket. There's a whole thing. I'm looking forward to having her to share that story.
7: And also, we were talking earlier about the Hilda report, and you were saying that, what was it, half of young adults from 20 to 25 9 and are living at home.
8: Yes, and that was until 2004 as well. So I imagine that's probably even grown since then.
7: And we asked you, when did you move out of home? One texter said they moved out at 19 and rented an apartment for $80 a week in Henley.
8: Another text said, my mum and dad had to die for me to move out, and I was 42.
7: Good on you. Just, you know, stick in
8: just
7: there.
8: Yes. Well, but, I mean, it's probably, you know, if you can't afford to move out and you're living with your family and then, you know, a generation passes and then that's what I think some people are having to wait for now, aren't they?
7: I think so, yeah.
8: Which is sad. No one wants that. It's this terrible situation.
7: We'll keep your text coming through, 0467 922 891. We'll do our own Hilda report here on the Breakfast Show. Now, we want to talk about parts of Adelaide that are very stressful when you're on the roads, because we're about to play you some audio from a very funny comedian who's here for the first time. But is it the – I'll name mine just to get things going. It is the Blackwood Roundabout. I can't handle the black, because I go there so rarely. I think if you're routinely driving through these places, you learn how to – I can't handle the Blackwood Roundabout. Mm.
8: I go there often, and we were using a map app to help us through it. And the map app was wrong, and it got quite stressful. Luckily, we were next to a ute full of fellas who were laughing at us as we were doing the wrong thing. But if other people on the road are testy, they can make the stress even greater by honking you or, you know, waving their fist or whatever. Yeah, Blackwood, I agree. Mine is the Britannia Roundabout, famously scary in Adelaide. I actually have the hang of it now because I use it all the time.
7: Yes.
8: And yet it's other people in the roundabout who don't know what they're doing that stresses you out. And people are, if you make a mistake, it is famously bad, that roundabout. If you make a mistake and people are so quick with their horns, that elevates the stress of everybody around you hearing that alarm siren, which is your car horn.
7: It is.
8: So my heart actually starts palpitating as I approach the roundabout for fear of getting honked at, and I can't avoid it. So this is an everyday stress for me. That's how I start my day.
7: 1-300-222-891, give us your stress point, because we're going to play you comedian Joe Damon. Now, he is a very funny comedian. He's Maori Fijian. He's from New Zealand. He's now residing in Australia. He's been in Adelaide. And look, if you want to follow him on Instagram, he is so funny. He does love our city. He's been posting videos about how amazing our city is. He's always, you know, heard that Adelaide is boring and he's beautiful, but
8: he loves it so much. I wondered whether or not tourism have paid him to come here and make these posts.
7: But there was one particular area of Adelaide that he found confusing, and I'm sure many of you would. Here's what he had to say.
9: I'm in Adelaide walking through Victoria Square for the first time. It's beautiful, man. Almost got hit by a car. I had no idea that this was a road. I just thought it was like part of the park. So I started crossing it and then almost got hit by a bus. And you're probably thinking, like, how did you not know it was a road? Like, okay, footpath, road. It doesn't look like a road, eh? I mean, any road doesn't look like a road when you imagine cars not on it. But you get the point? Anyways, I saw this picture yesterday of the car that ended up in the bus lane. So, like, clearly there's a miscommunication in Adelaide around where roads start and end. It's not just me.
7: So he's talking about the part of Victoria Square where they slow down to 30k an hour, but it's tiled.
8: It looks like lovely paved footpath, and I drive there sometimes, and I go over the white line where you're meant to stop, and I nearly go into the tram space. That is confusing and needs something doing to it.
7: Well, let's go to Bobby McCumber. She is there. Before we get your calls, what is your stress point when you're driving around Adelaide? Good morning, Bobby.
10: Yeah, good morning, Jules and Joe. It is confusing, you know, and if you are someone that is not from Adelaide, I absolutely get that you could walk into the road without knowing that it is a road. As Joe mentioned, like normally if you're walking on a footpath, you've got your light grey tiles. As soon as you hit the road, it's darker, it's a darker grey, it's bitumen, and you see straight away. And I guess that'll get a lot of people that are on their phones caught out. So yeah, this is the same tiles that you've got on the footpath that you do the road. So I can very much see that this would be confusing for people that aren't from Adelaide to come walking here in Victoria Street, Victoria Square, especially if it's quiet. At the moment, there are lots of cars coming by. So that is obviously making it a very big point that is a road there. But if it wasn't, if you're here in the middle of the day, which I think Joe was, I get that he would be confused. I'm just glad he wasn't knocked over by a car because he's bloody funny.
7: He is. You would know his work, Bobby, isn't he, as a comedian yourself? I don't know him, but he's been making... I follow him now and he's been making me laugh throughout the day.
10: Oh, he...

0: and into bus lanes. I'm like, am I about to end up in the Oban? Am I going to be on the front page of the paper? So that's what he's talking about in that moment.
1: Good way to get publicity for the show, Joe, though. Just go onto the Oban.
0: Yeah,
1: not right. Good publicity. And Bobby, just before you leave us, the morning this morning, the sunrise, we've had so many pictures. How did you experience it?
2: It was magnificent. As I drove away from the ABC building, I had to pull over and take some photos because it was a beautiful pink-purple sky with the ABC building in the background. I did pull over, take some pics, and someone got out of their car and told me off for taking photos of their car and their number plate, which I absolutely wasn't doing.
1: Oh, wow.
2: But no, I got these beautiful pics and then sent them off to... Hopefully we'll get some of those on our socials as well. It was magnificent. It has gone to a blue-grey kind of a sky at the moment, but it was beautiful. Pink earlier.
0: Why are people all so right. stressed all the time?
2: I know.
0: I get
2: right?
0: out of the car. So you better not be taking photos of my car when clearly you're like pointing up to the sky.
2: Right. Hey, I will just say quickly, the Britannia roundabout that you spoke about, I was driving through that and I imagine this person was not from Adelaide. A man was walking across the Britannia roundabout from Victoria Park through to Fullerton Road. Now this, I was in the big red car and I was expecting to pull over and do a live cross not long after this. Everyone honked their horns. Everyone was worried. But ultimately, everyone had to stop so that he could cross the road.
0: Everyone slow down.
1: At about 3:45 one morning, I saw someone going around the Britannia roundabout the wrong way.
0: Oh, okay. No,
1: honestly, because there's no one there. Maybe he or she thought, oh, I'm just going to...
0: I'll do what I want.
1: I'll do what I want. Thank you, Bobby McCumber. It
2: Thanks,
1: is
2: guys.
1: 16 minutes to 7. Thank you for all the people saying that they've had, like Chris, each time we go through the Blackwood roundabout, we're heading for a divorce.
0: Yes.
1: That is true.
0: That's the kind of stress there is in some parts of Adelaide and their roads.
1: Now, I tell you who else might be stressed. It would be Freo fans. And I think we're all aboard the Dockers bandwagon. No one wants to see a team get three premierships in a row. And many of them are piling over the border. They're going from WA to SA, then to Victoria. You're going to hear from one of four people in the Wharfie-mobile that has made their way to Melbourne. That's next.
3: Hi, I'm Deb Tribe. I loved the original Star Wars from the first second it hit the big screen. How about you? George Lucas' masterpiece is our Saturday Film Club focus. Where and when did you first see Star Wars? And do you love it too? How many times have you seen it? Please share your original Star Wars stories with me this Saturday at 9:30 on 891 ABC Adelaide.
1: I do love Grand Final week. It's my Christmas. So many stories about people who don't have tickets and find a way to get one, Joe. People who do road trips. People who have weddings on Grand Final day. And you just say, you've been my friend for 30 years, no more.
0: Yeah, I'm not going to your wedding. I can confirm your eyes are lit up.
1: They are.
0: Like as you're a kid on Christmas Day talking about this.
1: I said to my sister, I'm not going to your wedding.
0: You did.
1: No, I did not. I did not. Seb is one of four Dockers fans who's headed to the MCG. He joins us now. Good morning to you, Seb.
4: Good morning, guys. Great to be chatting with you.
1: It is. Now, tell us about your journey to the MCG, Seb, from Perth.
4: Yeah, we're not quite at the MCG yet. We started in Fremantle on Monday morning. We travelled across. We went through beautiful South Australia, Adelaide yesterday. We had a pretty long day yesterday, though. Stopped in Geelong last night, and we've just made it to the front of AFL House. We're at Marvel Stadium.
1: Oh, you are. So how long did the journey take you, Seb?
4: It took about 16 to 17 hours of driving yesterday in total. We got held up a little bit. Geelong Ballin Road is filled with roos. So after a long day of work, we had to go about half under the speed limit because they were jumping out from everywhere. Didn't hit one, though, luckily.
1: And because you're in the purple Wharfie-mobile, I imagine, were you getting beeped a lot by other Dockers fans or other footy fans on the way?
4: Yeah, we could not stop at a fuel station or roadhouse without someone wanting to either sign the car, because that's what we're offering people to do, because it's wrapped and they can sign it. They want pictures. It's pretty cool. It's pretty special. And through South Australia, I thought it might simmer down a bit, but it definitely didn't. It probably heated up a bit.
1: Now, how long have you been a Dockers fan, Seb? Why are you so committed to the club? Because I love these stories.
4: Well, it's Ollie here. I'm also in the car, but done the drive with him. I've been a Dockers fan for 23 years, which is long as I have been alive, as is all my family, my parents, my brothers, my sisters. My brother's actually also driving over in what he's branded the Wharfie Wagon, his 95 EF Falcon. So just a little glimpse into what it means to myself and the family. And I'm sure that applies

0: a lot of the other supporters as well.
1: Was there any wharfy time in the car where you're playing Hell's Bells?
0: Mate, plenty. Every time we used to get a little bit down and out, a little bit tired, maybe a few blokes start sleeping in the back. We just need to pump those bells and get up and going.
1: Now, how are you feeling about the game, Seb? Let's get to the game because, you know, the Brisbane Lions, they know how to win. They've been weakened with Lachie Neale being rubbed out. Are you quietly confident?
0: Realistically, I don't see us losing by any... I mean, don't see us winning by any less than 10 goals, to be honest. I think it's an absolute walk in the park. We're hungry. The Lions have been there, done it. They're a bunch of unks, and Lachie Neale's not going to play. We're going to... Cahuna will come out and kick five. Corey Wagner, best on ground. You heard it here first.
1: Do you sense the rest of Australia is behind you, Seb, now, though, as well? They just want to see the Dockers break the drought?
0: Oh, without a doubt. Why wouldn't you get behind the biggest club in the country? We are absolutely enormous, and we're willing to take anyone on that wants to hop on the bandwagon ride for the weekend, or maybe even further beyond. Who knows? It's a good club to go for.
1: And what's the drive back going to be like if you win? I mean, are you, like the celebrations are just going to go for days.
0: I don't even know. I'll be driving back with my brother in the Wharfie wagon, and it'll be pretty good. But also, if we lose, which won't happen, of course, that'll be pretty somber. It's just going to be windows down, pumping every variation of the Freo theme song, Hell's Bells, Back in Black, bit of AC/DC, maybe a bit of Tame Impala as well. It'll just be an absolute cinema, a bit of a movie, I reckon.
1: Oh, look, I love your passion, Seb, and look, I hope the Dockers do get up. I love that. And was it enjoyable driving through SA? Did you go through Adelaide?
0: Yeah. We stopped in Adelaide for probably an hour. We saw your colleagues at ABC. They did a story on us at Adelaide Oval, which was nice. And, a lot of the Port Adelaide there, our Wharf brothers, of course, so a lot of the Port Adelaide fans were getting behind us as well. So, it's fantastic to see, and we appreciate Adelaide for having us.
1: And have you all got tickets?
0: Yeah, all sorted.
1: All good. Right. Seb, we want people like you at the grand final. There's a lot of corporate people there. There's a lot of people who were there, and they're not—they're not even watching the game. We need to hear
0: people that go for other teams that pretend to be Freo fans. Yeah. So true.
1: We need to hear from you guys, so you can create the atmosphere. Good luck, Seb. Thanks for joining us.
2: See, now Seb and crew, clearly massive fans. They've got their tickets. My mate Mel is also a huge fan, and she set off to Melbourne without tickets. Mel's with you now. She's actually in Ararat. Hello, Mel.
3: Morning, Joe. Morning, Jules.
2: So just to recap, Mel, massive Dockers fan. When the Dockers took on Port Adelaide, we went together. Mel was top to bottom dressed in Freo gear. At one point, Mel was going to put on underpants, which had a little bit of teal, and quickly realised her error and made sure that that wasn't the case. Our children are friends, and I was picking Eileen up from her place, and I noticed Mel wearing a little heart monitor when I picked up, and I said, "What's happened, Mel? So tell me, what happened to your heart?"
3: Well, Joe, I had a little bit of a heart event watching the Geelong game, the semi-final. I was sitting in the couch, and my heart rate got up to about 141 beats a minute. I thought, well, that's not good.
1: And did you go to hospital, Mel?
3: Well, I happen to know a cardiologist, and I spoke to his wife, and I said, am I in danger for next week? Is anything going to happen? Because I don't want to die doing what I love, being stressed out by the Dockers before we get to the big dance. So we chucked the Holter monitor on, and I actually put myself to bed at three-quarter time of the Sydney game because I thought we were going to lose, and I thought I might also have a heart attack. And then I woke up at about midnight, saw the headline, prelim comeback for the ages, and I was like, you little ripper.
2: That's so great. That's wonderful, Mel. And so you and your daughter, you're off to the game, but you didn't even have tickets, did you?
3: That's right, yeah. My daughter's been a member since she was born in 2014, so she actually hasn't known the Dockers to get to a grand final. And we kind of left the tickets in the Lord's hands because we couldn't get one in the ballot. We just couldn't get one. We thought, we're going to go anyway. And it looks like prayers have been answered and we've got a ticket. We've got two tickets, actually. So, yeah, we're on our way to pick those up.
2: That's lucky because you wouldn't want to have to leave your daughter on the side of the road while you enter the game.
3: No, I didn't know what the plan would be if there was only one ticket. I was like, you know, can a coach and an iPad in the back of the car. I mean, it should be fine.
1: Now, we're going to have to speak to you if the Dockers win.
3: Absolutely.
1: Are you confident that the heart will be okay? I mean, Seb was just saying that it's going to be a 10-goal win, which would
3: be good. I'd take that. That would be great for the ticker. I don't know what we'll do if it's close. So maybe disassociate or something. Yes. I'm not sure.
1: Thank you, Mel.
2: Very well, Mel.
1: 891 ABC Adelaide. We've been

0: talking to Dockers fans, we heard from Seb in the Warfumibile, who's driven across from Perth, and Mel, who had a cardiac event but is still going.
1: Two cardiac events, but she's like, we're going to the grand final.
0: Sarah joins us from Kangaroo Island as well. Good morning, Sarah.
2: Hi, how you doing?
0: Good. Now, what have you got to add to this madness?
2: My dad, who was an avid Dockers fan, he grew up in Fremantle. His brother played for East Fremantle. The night that they won the minor premiership, he actually did die of a heart attack.
1: You're kidding me.
2: No, he wasn't well, and we're pretty sure that he put off calling the ambo until he could actually watch that final game. But alas, he didn't make it through the night. And we think that his death certificate should read cause of death was the Dockers.
0: Well, my grandfather died at Glenfree Oval. Like, he had a heart attack after a Hawthorn game. My father had a cardiac event during the 2024 Port Hawthorn prelim final. It's actually...
1: The danger is real.
0: Well, because of the stress.
1: Yeah.
0: I mean, we love the stress, but it is stressful
1: and
0: being
1: Sarah,
0: a sports lover.
1: This is only not that long ago. How do you feel about this going into the grand final? Tell me how you're feeling about it.
2: Look, me, I what state ball do they play with AFL? I'm not into football at all.
1: Yeah.
2: My dad did, you know, he wasn't young. He'd lived a good life, and he made the call he could have, you know, called an ambulance and. But he did what he loved.
1: Well, wow, this is a story for the eight. This will pass down through the generations, Sarah.
0: This is why that is a beautiful story, Sarah, and I hope your dad is up there and helps the Dockers get over the line and we can toast him when they win. I mean, this is the great storylines behind premierships. Just before we go, I interviewed this Collingwood fan once. He was at a preliminary final and he was wearing the jumper signed by all the team. You know, which we often do, and he had a heart attack at the ground, and he was taken to intensive care, and he was given the paddles, and he came back to life. But when he woke up, he found that the ambulance officers had cut his jumper open in two, and he was annoyed by that. It's like, how couldn't you just save the jumper? You saved my life. You destroyed my
1: child. That's so bad. I think everyone, all the Frio fans. What's your dad's name, Sarah?
2: Rob Deadman.
1: Give a toast to Rob.
0: We will.
1: At the game.
0: I will be thinking of Rob during that grand final. And I think he will be the difference when Freo wins. Thank you, Sarah. What a great story. And what a beautiful, touching story. It's 7:05. We'll get your weather now. Christy Johnson is senior forecaster at the Bureau. Good morning, Christy.
3: 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Morning, Joe.
0: Warm day ahead.
3: It is warm. I mean, yesterday was warm as well. We got to about 25.5 degrees. We're looking at something similar today, 26 on the forecast. It's pretty cloudy this morning, and actually there's a few showers in that cloud, a few sprinkles around, nothing that's gotten into any of our rain gauges, but I think there could be a couple of sprinkles on the windscreen as you're driving to work. But that should clear through, I think, over the next couple of hours. And we actually are expecting to see some sunny breaks or some breaks in the cloud as we go through the afternoon. So, a fairly sort of partly cloudy day, top of 26, as I mentioned. Fairly light winds. They're northeasterly at the moment, and they're probably going to be sort of a northeasterly drift, but might be light and variable at times. And then, look, it'll be a warmish night, down to about 14 overnight. We got down to 13 last night, so similar, I guess, tonight, and up to 23 tomorrow. So we're expecting a cool change to come through, or a bit of a wind change to come through later tomorrow. But ahead of that, still expected to get up to 23 degrees before the winds go southeasterly. And maybe a slight chance of a shower, particularly later in the day as that system comes through. But the real impact of that system is it's not very wet. It might bring a couple of showers in on Saturday in the sort of south to southeasterly winds behind it, but it will drop the temperature a bit. So a cooler day for Saturday, 20 degrees. Probably the showers clearing on Sunday a top of 21 degrees. And then we warm up into the start of next week, 25 for Monday, 27 for Tuesday.
0: Christy, just very quickly, you mentioned showers on Saturday grand final day. A lot of people are having barbecues outside. Will they be around in the afternoon, do you think?
3: Look, I think it's probably more likely in the morning.
0: Okay.
3: But it is possible, as given that we have those sort of south to southeasterly winds, that one or two showers could sneak up during the afternoon. But I think it's probably more likely in the morning, and I think it's going to be pretty light anyway. So fingers crossed that it does mostly come through sort of through the early hours of the morning. But, yeah, maybe if you're unlucky, one or two spits in the afternoon.
0: All right, thank you,
3: during the day.
0: Christy.
1: I love spits, a meteorological term. Thank you so much, Christy, from the Bureau of Meteorology. And to Shane from Seaford, who sent a photo of the rainbow at Moana this morning, and it's a glorious double rainbow across the ocean. That is spectacular. Thank you.
0: Let's post some pictures of the sunrise, because it was spectacular if you're just waking up. On 7:10 today, you would have heard in all the news bulletins yesterday that $1 million reward has been offered for information around the disappearance of Gus Lamont. It's been a year since he went missing. We're going to talk about why the reward would have been posted now and what effect a reward can have when it comes to a case. Criminologist Xanthi Weston will join us after seven.
1: We're also going to remember the life of Angry Anderson with David Campbell, who worked closely with Angry throughout his life. So we are taking your suggestions for the greatest pressure and stress point on the road. There is a clear front runner at this stage. I'll say that much. But tell us what you think it is. 0467 922 891. Some people sending in messages saying that some of these roundabouts lead to divorce in their family.
0: Yeah. And the Darlington interchange is coming up a bit. I have to say, I find that confusing. But I'm not a regular commuter there. Anyway, that is all to come. Xanthi Weston and David Campbell remembering Angry Anderson. It's now time for the news.
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5: Police are very determined. If they see issues of assault, and assault can start with a shove and then escalate to much worse impact on people, police will take action.
4: 891. ABC Adelaide.

0: SA Police highlight the success of rewards as they offer one in the Gus Lamont case. The Prime Minister reveals an AI agent hacked into a Medicare data portal, and the Adelaide City Council declares a homelessness emergency. Good morning, Matt Coleman in Adelaide with ABC News. Police say that rewards do work as they offer $1 million for information about the disappearance of Gus Lamont. The four-year-old was reported missing from his family's outback property nearly 1 year ago. The SA government has announced the reward for information which leads to the boy or a criminal conviction of anyone responsible for his disappearance. SAPOL's Darren Filkey says using rewards is a legitimate policing technique.
1: The last 12 months we've paid out a significant amount of money for rewards for cold case matters. That wouldn't have been resolved without a reward being offered. So we know they work.
0: Gus Lamont's mother, Jess, says that her son had a bright future.
2: But all of this has now been taken away from him. During the time Gus has been missing, he should have celebrated his fifth birthday and his little brother's first birthday with us. One of the most heartbreaking things is that Gus and his little brother will not grow up and share their lives together. Gus was adored by his little brother.
0: A criminologist says the timing of the reward in the Gus Lamont investigation is likely a strategic move by police. Central Queensland University's Dr. Xanthi Weston says the high-profile nature of the case likely meant police had enough information to follow up, and now was the time to push for more.
3: It feels like it's been a long time, but actually, strategically, I don't think it would have worked earlier in the investigation, and politically as well. It was made clear that as soon as the request was made, it was granted. So I think they've thought this through very carefully.
0: The Prime Minister has revealed an artificial intelligence agent hacked into an Australian Medicare data portal earlier this year. National Affairs reporter Jane Norman has more.
4: This infiltration or hack took place in June. The Australian government has only recently learned about it. A forensic investigation is underway. The Prime Minister has confirmed no personal information has been accessed at this stage. That's what we know at this stage. And there's been no broader compromise to the Services Australia website and the data that it holds. Now, Mr. Albanese confirmed he has spoken to Sam Altman, the head of OpenAI, and expressed what he's described as his extreme concern that the company took way too long to inform the Australian government that an agent has hacked this website.
0: The Adelaide City Council has declared that a homelessness emergency is being experienced across the CBD and North Adelaide. It's outlined in a report by the South Australian Alliance to End Homelessness. It shows the number of people sleeping rough has remained the same since 2023. That's between 200 and 240 people. The council has a target of reaching zero homelessness. Councillor Alfredo Cabada says he no longer wonders who looks after homeless people.
5: I think that is a sad reality. That in a country like Australia, we walk past someone who's on the street who's struggling, and we just think it is the way of life now, because we have all got used to it.
0: Councillor Mary Kouros says local government has limited ability to help.
6: The businesses do try to help support the homeless people. There is no mechanism in place to help give them support.
0: The Coalition for the Protection of Greyhounds says action needs to be taken to address outstanding recommendations made to clean up the greyhound racing industry. A state government confirmed greyhound racing won't be shut down, but it will face greater scrutiny with the creation of an integrity commissioner. All but five of an inquiry's 78 recommendations are in place. But animal welfare activist El Traes says the concerns remain.
7: Really importantly, some of those recommendations pertain to how dogs are trained and how they live, where the biggest welfare harms occur. Now, they haven't been completed.
0: Greyhound Racing SA Chief Executive Brenton Scott says all recommendations regarding racing safety have been implemented and those outstanding are being worked on.
8: There are still minor amounts of work required to have full implementation on five of those recommendations. Mr. Perner concludes in that report that he expects full satisfaction as to the implementation of those final recommendations in the immediate future.
0: A 68-year-old woman who was in a head-on crash at Crystal Brook in the mid-north yesterday morning has died. Emergency services were called to the Augusta Highway. The driver of one car was rushed to hospital but died a short time later. The other driver and his two passengers are treated for non-life-threatening injuries. A 51-year-old Victorian man has been arrested and charged with causing death by careless driving. Qantas says it's not expecting any disruption to services, despite hundreds of its ground crew staff across the country walking off the job for 24 hours today in a dispute over pay and conditions. Digby Worth-Muller reports.
9: The industrial action includes ground crew workers for three Qantas subsidiaries, including QantasLink. The 24-hour work stoppage is taking place this morning across major airports in Sydney, Brisbane, Adelaide and Perth, with the vast majority working in freight. The national carrier says it has contingency plans in place and says these employees do not service Qantas domestic or international flights or QantasLink outside of Sydney. The carrier says it remains focused on reaching an agreement through the bargaining process and continues to engage constructively with the union.
0: New figures show a record number of Australians are turning to the Human Rights Commission with sexual harassment and discrimination complaints. National Work reporter Bronwyn Herbert has the details.
10: The Human Rights Commission received a record 759 complaints under the Sex Discrimination Act last financial year, up 21% on the previous year. Of the 460 sexual harassment complaints received, 95% related to employment. Monash University discrimination law expert Dominique Allen says recent legal reforms have made it less financially risky for complainants to pursue matters through the federal system.
11: They don't have that risk anymore.
10: The commission said complaint numbers continue to outpace its capacity despite additional government funding.
0: Iran's president has vowed it cannot be made to surrender in its war with the United States. America's editor John Lyons reports from New York.
12: Iran's president, Masoud Pezeshkian, told the United Nations General Assembly that it was the US and Israel that launched its war against his country and assassinated its top leaders. He told the UN that despite being attacked, the country refused to bend the knee. A few minutes into his address, the sole US delegate walked out of the chamber. The speech marked the first time in UN's history that the president of a country that's actively at war with the US had set foot in New York to address the assembly. It comes after US President Donald Trump threatened to annihilate Iran if it did not agree to end the war. Mr. Trump said more talks are expected between US and Iranian officials.
0: Now with Sport, Mark Adnall.
13: The Fremantle Dockers will fly from WA to Melbourne today ahead of Saturday's AFL Grand Final against the Brisbane Lions at the MCG. Brisbane star midfielder Lachie Neale still has a chance to play in the decider, with the Lions appealing the AFL Tribunal's decision to uphold Neale's one-match ban for striking. The AFL Appeals Board hearing will be held this afternoon. Lachie Neale says he's hoping he's successful.
14: Regardless of the result, I will be here to support the boys and the club this week, so it's a big week for the club.
13: To basketball, and the Cairns Taipans have recorded a 93-87 victory at home over the Tasmania Jackjumpers. In Port, Jaylen Brown starred for Cairns with 20 points, 5 rebounds and 4 assists. And South Australia has beaten Tasmania by 7 runs in a high-scoring one-day cup cricket match in Adelaide. Batting first, SA posted a total of 7 for 383 before Tasmania finished at 8 for 376 from their 50 overs.
0: And back to basketball, guard Flynn Cameron has been ruled out of the 36ers game against the Wildcats in Perth tonight. The New Zealand international twisted an ankle in the season opener against Melbourne and did not fly over yesterday. Import John Jenkins looks to have recovered from back spasms, but a decision on whether he will play will be left to the last minute. It will be coach Trevor Gleeson's first trip back to where he won titles with Perth. He says he's nervous and excited.
15: The emotion before the game, but once the ball gets tipped off, it's business as usual. And we got a job to do, you know, so we're after playing a good rhythm, playing for each other, be the hardest working team out there, and hopefully the results will show that.
0: The main story again, SA Police say rewards do work as they offer $1 million for information about the disappearance of Gus Lamont. The 4-year-old was reported missing from his family's outback property nearly a year ago. South Australia's weather, Renmark partly cloudy, 31, Mount Gambier a possible shower, 21, Port Lincoln a shower or 2, 24, Port Pirie partly cloudy, 31, Adelaide partly cloudy, a top of 26 degrees, currently 19, tomorrow partly cloudy, 23, Saturday a shower or 2:20. ABC News.
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17: A $1 million reward for information about the disappearance of Gus Lamont has been put forward. The head of major crime will join you.
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18: Premier, Peter Malinauskas. You would have to expect as a leader that if people are outside your community event protesting, that's just the price you pay for democracy, isn't it? You don't have an issue with this post at all?
19: Matt referred to the term ragtag extremist. The comment I made was referring to the unacceptable abuse that was being thrown at workers at the golf course who were simply doing their job.
16: Breakfast.
18: Good morning to you on this beautiful Thursday. Although, Joe, I've been told there's a few spots of rain around.
20: Sprinkles, I think, is what our meteorologist was saying. And spits. Sprinkles spits. And spits.
18: Flecks of rain dropping. Now, coming up this hour, we're going to speak to a criminologist, Xanthi Weston, because a reward has been offered, as you would have become aware yesterday, for any information regarding the disappearance of Gus Lamont. And why has a reward been offered now? Many people would think, well, why not at the time he went missing? What effect does a reward have? Is it going to achieve anything? So a criminologist will give you her perspective on that shortly.
20: We certainly had that conversation. Why? Why?
18: Yes.
20: But she knows why. She just has a fair idea. So we'll talk to her. And also yesterday marked the passing of Angry Anderson, who had a long life of music and a little dabble in politics as well.
18: Yeah.
20: We're going to speak with David Campbell, Adelaide's own, about the story of why Angry performed at his wedding.
18: And if you've just tuned in at 6:30, we were talking about a comedian, Joe Damon, who had been to Adelaide for the first time. He's talking about stressful areas of Adelaide, and he was referring to that section of Victoria Square that is paved or tiled, and he thought it was a footpath. It's actually a road.
20: Yes.
18: And we've asked you for your stress points when it comes to driving around Adelaide. Britannia Roundabout is still number one,
20: yes,
18: isn't it?
20: It really is. And they've put up a sign. I don't know if you've seen this, Jules, but they've put up a sign now as you're coming off Decaturville Terrace towards the Britannia Hotel. It's a picture of a roundabout, and now it flashes. Just in case you didn't know you were entering into a roundabout. I think there needs to be more than that, just quietly. So I'm not surprised that it's a front runner.
18: We had one text saying that they always avoid the Britannia roundabout. They're happy to take a diversion through Kenya, through Guyana.
20: Whatever it takes to get away from Britannia. Richard from the CBD says, my brand new stress point is Peacock Road, which has lost two lanes this week permanently to bike lanes and cars parked in the former left lanes. It's a nightmare, plus shades of the chaos

0: of Frome Street bike lanes in the past.
1: It is. Peacock Road is. Yeah, it's something just happened. In fact, Bobby was covering the closure of the bike lanes on one side and then the other, I think a couple of weeks ago. All right, it is Jules Schiller, Joe Laverty on 891 ABC Breakfast.
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1: Dr. Xanthi Weston is a criminologist at Central Queensland University. She's an author and podcaster. She joins us this morning. Good morning, Xanthi.
3: Good morning.
1: Why would the police have offered $1 million reward now on the year anniversary?
3: Yeah, and that's a really good question. A number of people asked me that yesterday. Why wasn't it offered at the time? And I simply responded, you know, what would this have done to help Gus at the time? If you think back to when he disappeared and the circumstances, it's a very remote property. Very few people would have maybe witnessed something. So, you know, in those early days, it was getting a lot of media activity. And I think had a reward, especially such a large reward, $1 million was offered yesterday. If that had been offered at the time, I don't think it would have generated any leads, any new information that the police couldn't have gathered in another way. So a year on, it's given them that option to play that card, that had they done it at the time, it would have gone and it wouldn't be back in the media now. The amount of interviews I did yesterday and the $1 million is driving those interviews and that press and public interest. They wouldn't have had that opportunity now to try and generate more information when they clearly need it.
1: So does that mean you think the case has gone cold?
3: Look, I don't think it's necessarily gone cold, because a cold case is where there are no new investigative leads to follow. Ultimately, the police are following every lead that comes in. Information is still coming into them. They're still working incredibly hard to find Gus. That is their one, you know, directive here, is to find Gus and find out what happened to him and who is responsible. But ultimately, they were clearly saying by offering this reward that they do need help. Somebody out there knows something. They do believe Gus's disappearance is related to somebody that he knows. And this reward is directly speaking to that person or somebody that they have told what's happened. So there's only a small group of people that could realistically be, probably in the police's minds. And so they are speaking directly to them.
0: Indeed. And in Darren Filkey, who's the head of major crime with SAPOL, in his press conference yesterday, he spoke down the barrel and said, now is the time for you to come forward and tell us what you know. Please come forward. Does this risk a lot of false information coming through, though, Dr. Weston?
3: Well, ultimately, I think the police have been, did speak to that yesterday, didn't they, as well? You know, they've had a lot of theories hypothesizing. It's a very high profile case. There's been a lot of chatter online, many people ringing in, you know, just with theories, guesswork in essence. And whilst the police will follow up each one of those, because they can't afford to ignore any intelligence, so they will follow up those lines of inquiry. You know, if there isn't any genuine information behind it, is just somebody theorising, that is a distraction for them. It is a distraction, their resources are being used. So I would urge anyone with genuine information to come forward. But people out there reading their tea leaves, you know, maybe hold back on that. But genuine information, they absolutely want to know, because, as I said, they're totally committed to finding Gus.
1: You're listening to Dr. Xanthi Weston. She's a criminologist at Central Queensland University, author and podcaster. We're talking about the $1 million reward offered for any information into the disappearance of Gus Lamont. It is the highest reward, equal highest reward ever offered in Australia. Xanthi, people would think, well, why would it take money for you to give information to the disappearance of a small child? I mean, that's the first question I always have. But does it work often?
3: Well, look, it depends what you mean by a reward working. I mean, there are certainly situations where a reward has been claimed successfully. They tend not to be publicised very well, though, because there are all sorts of reasons when somebody knows some information, they take that to the police and claim an award. There's lots of reasons they wouldn't want anyone else to know that. That may put them at risk, for example, if somebody were to know that they were the person who went to police. So when it's given out, it's not very well publicised. But when we're looking at whether a reward works, in this circumstance, what it's done is re-energised this case. It's got people talking about it again. And that's what the police need. They need information from somebody out there who they believe knows something. And the pressure is back on them. And that could be for all sorts of reasons. You know, it could be somebody who you didn't feel they could speak before. They could have felt fearful for some reason, guilt may have built up over the last year. Or it could just be that a small detail that they didn't even realise was relevant at the time, in hindsight, putting that together with the rest of the information that's been made available to the public, they may realise that they now know something that could be important. There's all sorts of reasons people may come forward later. It's not always about the money. And I think the fact that the parents spoke yesterday is also really important, because we've only heard from the police previously in the last year. So the parents speaking really helps to remind us that this is a little boy who's missing, a family desperate to know what happened to him, deeply grieving, deeply traumatized. And so that really helps to, you know, if somebody out there knows something, maybe it's that's really going to help bring them forward more so than the money.
0: There was another really high profile missing child case, which thankfully resolved fairly quickly, and with little Cleo Smith found safe and alive. In that instance, WA posted a reward within days. So why was that different to the way that you would approach Gus Lamont's case?
3: Totally different case. So that was back in 2021. Cleo Smith, just to remind the listeners, was taken from a campsite in WA. Now, obviously, the police would have looked at all three scenarios there as well when you have a missing young child. So that's, have they wandered off? Have they been taken by a stranger? Or is there somebody known to the child who's involved in this disappearance? And the police quickly determined early on from the evidence that she hadn't simply wandered off, and that nobody known to the child was involved. So they were left with a third scenario, that a stranger had abducted Cleo. And in that circumstance, they need that information really quickly, because that is the most dangerous situation for a child statistically. So to put that reward out there early on was absolutely the right call, and a totally different scenario than we're looking at with Gus. And I think the WA police probably learned from the William Tyrrell case, when a reward wasn't offered for a much longer period of time. I think it was a year possibly in that case. And so I think they learned that in those stranger abductions, they really need to put that reward out there early. It's a very strategic move, and it's timed very much depending on the context of the case. So very, very different to the Gus Lamont situation.
1: And I think finally, Xanthi, I mean, when you, the press conferences yesterday from, you mentioned the parents, but also the detective, you can see the raw emotion still there. So as a member of the public, we're used to updates on Gus. There's been many searches. You know, we're used to the press conferences. But when you see the emotion that is still there with the detectives and the family, I think that re-energises the case just as much as the reward.
3: Yeah, absolutely. We've seen 11 ground searches so far. So it's been very extensive. And yeah, I think you're right, because there's a lot of pressure on the police. There's a lot of criticism often levelled at the police, because when a case goes quiet in the public, people assume that nothing's happening, but that's not at all the case. And so there's a lot going on behind closed doors. It's happening covertly, necessarily, for the investigation. They can't share everything with us.
0: And I was surprised by that, listening to the people who are working on it, still working day in, day out on this case. Dr. Xanthi, thank you very much for your time. Dr. Xanthi Weston, who is a criminologist at Central Queensland University, an author and a podcaster. This is 891 Breakfast with Jill Schiller. My name's Joe Laverty.
1: Yeah, and we're going to remember the life of Angry Anderson next. It's only when someone dies you often learn about their body of work, in a way. I mean, we know him as the lead singer of Rose Tattoo, came to prominence in the late 70s. So many great songs, Bad Boy for Love, Rock and Roll Outlaw, We Can't Be Beaten. I know that he was part of Howzo and Fat Pizza, which was a series of kind of comedy shows often on SBS. I did not know that he was in Jesus Christ Superstar as King Herod.
0: Yes, that's
1: in 1992.
0: Right. That's right.
1: I did not know of his Mauritian background as well. And also, of course, he was in Mad Max. I keep forgetting he was in Mad Max.
0: He also was one of those entertainers that started to step into the world of politics and social commentary, which did draw attention to him for not all the right reasons.
1: That's right, as well, later in life. But someone who really remembers Angry Anderson well, because he's performed at his wedding, who is a icon of South Australia, a great musician, a great presenter, will join us next, David Campbell.
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5: Someone mentioned that Bill Bailey's like a modern-day vaudevillian. It makes perfect sense because vaudeville was very much about variety. That's pretty much describes my act.
4: We'll find out what new niche instruments he's been learning, and the importance of getting people in a room together to laugh.
2: 891 ABC Adelaide.
1: David Campbell, I know him from the Cabaret Festival. He is a must-see act there. He is a presenter, of course, of Today Extra. He joins us now. Good morning, David.
6: Morning, Jules. Morning, Joe. How are you both?
1: Thank you so much for joining us. You have a special relationship with Angry because did he perform at your wedding?
6: Yeah, so I'd met Angry many times. You know, when you're doing, I mean, there's a lot of talk about the NRL Grand Final at the moment over here on the East Coast and who's going to perform at it. And way back in the day, it used to be on during the day, so they would get, you know, other performers to do things. And I met Angry during one of those, and then we did a, you know, a couple of other, like, sporting events together. We never sang together, but he was always a great laugh. And because he knew my dad, we got along really well, and he would tell great showbiz stories. So when I met my wife, Lisa, who is British, and we were going to get married, you know, the question comes up, well, what's the wedding song going to be? And it was like, well, do we get an Australian song? Do we get an English song? Do we just do some generic thing? And we wanted something to unite the Aussies and the Brits, and there was nothing bigger than Neighbours. So, and she'd done the Neighbours tour when she came out here. She did the whole nine yards, my wife. So I was like, well, I know Angry. I mean, I can ask him if he would, you know, sing suddenly. And so we reached out to him, not expecting him to say yes. And he was a bit like, oh, I haven't sung that song in 20 years. It's on a tape somewhere. I have to find a backing track. I don't know where it is. So he's like, let me get back to you. And he got back to us within a couple of days, like, yeah, I've got it, and I'll do it. So I was like, oh, okay. So it was brilliant. And our wedding was like, we didn't tell anyone what was going on. So it was a level of surprises. So we told no one that he was going to be there, including my dad. And he was just revealed, and people went crazy. But at the end of it, he sang the song beautifully, and we were all emotional about it. And he said, I just want to tell you a story. I didn't write this song for weddings. I didn't write it for Scott and Charlene. I wrote it because I had a daughter, and I wrote it for her. And he said, I've never really told anyone that. And we were like, oh, this is just such a beauty. And that says so much to me about who we knew as Angry, you know, behind the scenes, behind the rose tattoo, behind Bound for Glory, behind anything else, was this really huge heart. He was such an emotional and great family man and a great mate.
1: Let's have a little bit of a listen to Suddenly, David, because as you just reminded us, it was performed at Scott and Charlene's wedding at Neighbours, and now we know your own wedding. Here's a bit of Suddenly.

0: There we go. What a great track. Suddenly takes me back, David Campbell.
1: You know, I've actually got a little bit teary knowing that's for his daughter now.
0: Yes.
1: That's a beautiful backstory. Thank you, David. And of course, your dad is Jimmy Barnes, for anyone's like, who's his dad that he knows Angry Anderson, Jimmy Barnes?
0: David, have you ever sung Suddenly yourself?
2: No, I never have. And it was so funny, when I put the story onto my Instagram and Facebook yesterday, just to sort of give honour to the little fella, so many Aussies had that as their wedding song.
1: Yeah, I bet.
0: Of course.
2: I'm not alone. It's Gen X is everywhere. We all did it. We all had that same, because it was such a big monocultural moment, which we just don't have anymore. The sort of huge, like, we all just watched Scott and Charlene's wedding. And it was just massive. And so
1: Was it ironic? Were people being ironic and funny? Or was it genuinely a sentimental choice?
2: And this is the thing. I think it was sentimental for most people. And Lisa and I love to have that crossover between humour and you know, sentimentality. So I guess when we first did it, it was like, well, that'll be fun. We'll have Angry do it. But it became this really emotional moment before we even told us about the story.
1: Yeah.
2: Because all of a sudden we were dressed to the nines, like top of a cake, looking at each other and like, yeah, these lyrics are beautiful and simple and profound. And Angry's just belting his face off. And it makes it that much more emotional because it's like this outpouring of emotion as opposed to this gentle love. So it's like, I bloody love you.
0: Was Jimmy, your dad, Jimmy Barnes, was he emotional? Because, I mean, he would have grown up with Angry's music. You know, they're sort of getting involved in the industry at the same time, David. What was he like?
2: I don't know how emotional he was. He was losing his eyesight at the time. He was like, why have they got that little bald fella singing on stage? He didn't know who it was. But no, Angry is such a big part of my dad's life because obviously they started out at the same time going through pubs and clubs. You know, the Tats were just incredible, a live band. But then my brother Jackie, who plays drums, he's played drums for my dad and Katie Tunstall, plays drums for everyone, John Butler. He also played drums for the Tats for a long time. And so Angry really took my brother under his wing. So, you know, Angry is, that's the sort of fella he was. And so he was really, but strangely, very important to the Barnes family.
0: Look, I always remember him, because you mentioned the NRL, David. I always remember him in the Batmobile for the 1991 Grand Final. It was out at Waverley. It was a very windy day and he's singing Bound for Glory, which I think is one of the highest, that is my favourite halftime entertainment. Of course, until the weekend when I get to see Kylie at the AFL Grand Final, who's going to be exceptional. And, of course, which, you know, brings us back to Angry. I mean, I'd love it if she did a bit of Suddenly in honour of Angry.
2: Oh, my God, yes.
1: That needs to happen.
2: Such a beautiful idea.
1: Call her and tell her, David.
2: I'll text her now. I'll get her number. I know what you mean. I hope that there is a little bit of just an acknowledgement of Angry because he did do a lot of those things. He was always at sporting events. And punters loved Angry. You know, he would be stopped on the street, you know, as much as my dad or any other major icon in this country because he's so recognizable. But, and I know you mentioned about his politics later in life, but you got to remember he also did a lot for like youth advocacy. He really did put himself out there on the line and, you know, he just led with his heart. And I, you know, we all do things and we all tread into areas, but you're following your gut half the time.
0: And that's what has come out, just how, you know, good a bloke he was and how kind he was and how funny he was. David, thanks for coming on and honouring the life of Angry Anderson, who died at the age of 79. If you've ever seen Rose Tattoo, I've saw them once. They are a high-energy banjo. Give us a call, 1-300-222-891. But after the 7:30 news, Choice have put out their results. You know when they get like 18 items and put it into a shopping basket?
1: Yes.
0: And we realise how much items have gone up by.
1: Yes, and which supermarkets are the cheapest and so on.
0: We'll hear from them after the 7:30 news.
3: Matt Coleman in Adelaide with ABC News. SA police say that rewards do work as they offer $1 million for information about the disappearance of Gus Lamont. The four-year-old was reported missing from his family's outback property nearly a year ago. The SA government has announced the reward for information which leads to the boy or a criminal conviction of anyone responsible for his disappearance. SAPOL's Darren Filkey says using rewards is a legitimate policing technique.
4: The last 12 months we've paid out a significant amount of money for rewards for cold case matters that wouldn't have been resolved without a reward being offered. So we know they work.
3: The Premier says police are throwing everything at their pursuit of justice. He's told 891 ABC Adelaide about the painstaking efforts undertaken by detectives.
5: If you're in major crime, you don't clock off. These people, when they put their head down on the pillow at night, they don't stop thinking about their work. I know how they operate. They're of extraordinary resilience and they're throwing everything at it.
3: The criminologist says the timing of the reward in the Gus Lamont investigation is likely a strategic move by police. Central Queensland University's Dr. Xanthi Weston says the high-profile nature of the case likely meant police had enough information to follow up, and now is the time to push for more.
6: It feels like it's been a long time, but actually, strategically, I don't think it would have worked earlier in the investigation, and politically as well, it was made clear that as soon as the request was made, it was granted. So I think they've thought this through very carefully.
3: The Prime Minister has revealed an artificial intelligence agent hacked into an Australian Medicare data portal earlier this year. National Affairs reporter Jane Norman has more.
7: This infiltration or hack took place in June. The Australian government has only recently learned about it. A forensic investigation is underway. The Prime Minister has confirmed no personal information has been accessed at this stage. That's what we know at this stage. And there's been no broader compromise to the Services Australia website and the data that it holds. Now, Mr Albanese confirmed he has spoken to Sam Altman, the head of OpenAI, and expressed what he's described as his extreme concern that the company took way too long to inform the Australian government that an agent has hacked this website.
3: The Adelaide City Council has declared that a homelessness emergency is being experienced across the CBD and North Adelaide. It's outlined in a report by the South Australian Alliance to End Homelessness. It shows the number of people sleeping rough has remained the same since 2023. That's between 200 and 240 people. The council has a target of reaching zero.

0: tackle homelessness. Councillor Alfredo Cabada says he no longer wonders who looks after homeless people.
1: I think that is a sad reality, that in a country like Australia, we walk past someone who's on the street who's struggling, and we just think it is the way of life now, because we have all got used to it.
0: Brisbane Lions star Lachie Neale will make a last-ditch bid to play in Saturday's AFL Grand Final at an appeals board hearing this afternoon. He's challenging a one-match ban for striking, as Kira Jones reports.
2: The veteran midfielder was cited for an off-the-ball incident during last weekend's preliminary final against Hawthorn. Brisbane failed to overturn the one-match suspension at the AFL Tribunal on Tuesday night. The panel rejected the club's argument that Neale's unblemished disciplinary record over his 320-game career amounted to exceptional and compelling circumstances. The two-time Brownlow medalist travelled to Melbourne with teammates yesterday. He briefly fronted the media, telling reporters he remains hopeful of playing in Saturday's grand final against Fremantle at the MCG. Neale will learn his fate at an appeals board hearing scheduled for 4 o'clock this afternoon.
0: South Australia has beaten Tasmania by 7 runs in a high-scoring one-day cup cricket match at Adelaide's Karen Rolton Oval. Batting first, SA posted a total of 7 for 383. In reply, Tasmania finished at 8 for 376 from its 50 overs. South Australia's weather: Renmark partly cloudy, 31. Mount Gambier a possible shower, 21. Port Lincoln a shower or 2, 24. Port Pirie partly cloudy, 31. Adelaide partly cloudy, a top of 26 degrees, currently 20. Tomorrow partly cloudy, 23. Saturday a shower or 2, 20. Sunday partly cloudy, 21. Monday partly cloudy, 25. Tuesday partly cloudy, 27. Wednesday a shower or 2:24. ABC News.
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4: Good morning, Doreen Tassato from ATN with Adelaide's latest traffic. A fine start for your Thursday morning. Accident and breakdown free at the moment around all the majors, including the Southern Expressway both ways and the freeway in all directions, surprisingly. Works continuing Camden Park, Anzac Highway near Morford Road, 40 both ways. North Haven, Victoria Road near Sir Keith Smith Drive. Outbound Bedford Park, Marion Road near Sturt Road. And just be sure to check your speed, Blacks Road, Gillis Plains and Bry Road, Felixstowe.
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5: A $1 million reward for information about the disappearance of Gus Lamont has been put forward. The head of major crime will join you.
3: This is 891 ABC Adelaide. 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
6: Yes, good morning to you. Jules Schiller and Joe Laverty here with you on this very, very warm Thursday. Coming up this half hour, Joe, government officials going to climate change conferences has been controversial.
7: Indeed.
6: And there's two things you can say. Climate change is real. You look at the El Nino events happening in the Pacific, the heat waves in Europe, the floods, of course, in Nepal. So we do need to get across it. We do need to prepare our cities for it. But, you know, there's a debate about public money being spent. So we're going to speak to an Adelaide City Councillor who has been approved to go to Fiji for the pre-COP conference and find out what information we're going to get from climate, from this councillor. That is coming up this half hour. We're also going to talk to Choice.
7: Yes, because they've done their supermarket basket challenge again, checking how much a common basket of groceries costs today as compared with last year and all the previous years. And no surprises, really. Prices have gone up again.
6: And we've also had lots of texts on Angry Anderson and Suddenly as well, because we just spoke to David Campbell, of course, who told you that Angry Anderson performed at his wedding singing Suddenly because his wife Lisa was such a huge Neighbours fan.
7: Yes, and that the song was actually written for Angry Anderson's daughter when she was born, which was beautiful. Sean from Davern Park has sent a message saying, "Every dance teacher in the day, Suddenly by Angry Anderson was one of the most disliked songs people would want to do in a six-lesson package for a wedding, along with I've Had the Time of My Life, where people would want to do the lift inside of six lessons. Suddenly is a very difficult song to dance well to because it's actually quite slow and it never turned out the way people would want." Valet Angry Anderson says short of Deborah Park.
6: And this, towards the end of the show, we're going to follow this Medicare story. If you're waking up, you would realise that the Prime Minister gave a press conference saying that an open AI agent was able to breach Medicare defences. It was looking to get information on publicly funded medical issues and broke into

0: Medicare, and he has had stern words with Sam Altman, the head of OpenAI, but we're going to get some more information because that is, again, another concerning trend with AI. That is all to come. First, let's get your police news. We're joined now by Rebecca Stokes from SAPOL. Good morning, Rebecca. You've arrested three people in a stolen car overnight.
1: Yes, just before 3:30 this morning, Western District Patrol stopped the Suzuki sedan on Churchill Street at Thorngate. Now, the driver's a 19-year-old man. He recorded a blood alcohol reading of 0.092, and checks revealed that he'd never held a driver's licence and that the car that he was driving had been stolen from an Adelaide address the previous night. So he and his two passengers, who are a 19-year-old woman from Hackham and a 12-year-old boy from Parkholme, they were all arrested and charged with illegal use of a motor vehicle and bailed to appear in court at a later date. And the driver was also charged with drink driving and driving while unlicensed, so that vehicle was recovered and able to be returned to its owner.
0: And you've also had a driver leaving the scene of a crash, Rebecca.
1: Yes, that was in the early hours of this morning. Emergency crews were called to Selix Beach Road at Selix Beach at 5 a.m. by reports of a single vehicle crash. A car had hit a stobie pole, and the stobie pole was cut off at the base but remained standing, while the Nissan four-wheel drive ended up on its side. Now, the driver wasn't with the vehicle, and investigations are ongoing to locate that driver. And the Nissan was towed from the scene, and SA Power Network's crews are working to replace that stobie pole. But anyone who witnessed this crash or has any information or dashcam footage, they can contact Crime Stoppers on 1-800-333-000.
0: God, stobie poles are hard to bend in half. That's obviously quite an impact. And another day, another fatal crash. This is very sad, Rebecca.
1: Yeah, a fatal crash yesterday morning at Crystal Brook. It was just before 10:30 yesterday morning when police and emergency services were called to a head-on crash on the Augusta Highway near Crystal Brook involving a Toyota four-wheel drive and a Mitsubishi station wagon. The driver of the Mitsubishi was a 68-year-old local woman. She was treated at the scene by paramedics before being rushed to hospital but sadly died a short time later. The driver of the Toyota is a 51-year-old Victorian man. He had two passengers. They were all taken to hospital for non-life-threatening injuries. Major crash attended and examined the scene, and the highway reopened around 9 o'clock last night. And as a result of their investigations, they've arrested the 51-year-old Victorian man, and he's been charged with causing death by careless driving, and he will appear in the Port Pirie Magistrates Court later today.
0: All right, very sad story. Rebecca, thank you for that at 20 minutes to 8. Now, Joe Laverty. We are getting some calls and texts on Angry Anderson.
2: Yes, Angry Anderson memories. This is what we want from you. Our phone number, 1-300-222-891. Mark's from Littlehampton. Did you ever meet Angry Mark?
3: Sadly, no, Jules and Joe, I never, but I happened to see him with our family in late November 2008 at the Sebi with the Angels. Can't beat a classic lineup like that.
0: Yes.
3: And the one thing that I remember clearly, other than meeting the Angels afterwards, was that Angry was, he came on stage, and you know how bands will always have lots of smoke happening to give the effects for the lighting. Angry came on, did about one song, and then said, "Let rip," with a few expletives, of course, "the Tats do not do smoke." And he mentioned that several times quite vociferously, that the band is a rock and roll band. They're not a smoke band. So that was really impressive to see Angry get stuck into the sort of the lighting guys, and they just performed an absolute kick-ass show.
0: I mean, smoke is more glam rock, isn't it? You know, it's Bon Jovi,
3: yeah.
0: It's Van Halen. You don't, yeah, I can see his point. You know, they're all tats, leather, and raw energy, aren't they, Rose Tattoo?
3: Exactly. And I happened to share a stage with Angry at the Clipsal 500 Rock quiz show that I was lucky enough to be on. I wasn't on the same team as him, but I was on the same stage. And just seeing him on stage, he was a small little bugger, put it that way.
0: He
3: had great personality and great aura. You knew he was in at the CBC Oval when he walked on stage, that's for sure. But, yeah, Angry, I'm going to play lots of Tats music today.
0: All right.
2: Thanks, Mark from Littlehampton. I didn't know that whole don't put smoke on my stage because that's not what I'm about.
0: Oh, no,
2: that's not part of my brand.
0: There's the glam rock, you know, or the kind of big hair rock.
2: Yes.
0: You know, you just think of Van Halen, you know, there's a lot of hair drying going on there and
2: yes.
0: Wax. And so Angry didn't need that. He had no hair, but he was the sort of the more Bon Scott style, wasn't he, really?
2: Yeah.
0: I guess. Thank you, Mark. If you had seen Rose Tattoo, let us know, 1-300-222-891. Now, Joe, do you wince every time you go to the supermarket and you see the final figure?
2: I do spend a lot more time now figuring out which things I do need. Are these a luxury item? Are these a want or a need?
0: Yeah.
2: Is there a more affordable option? I'm checking the unit price against the other unit price. So I'm definitely taking

0: Joe, thanks for having me this morning. Yes, we send field workers into over 100 supermarkets around the country with Woolworths, Coles, Aldi and IGA covered. And then we have a sort of a basic basket that we compare. And so this time we've kept that basic basket the same so that we could look at the difference in the last 3 months in that average cost of groceries.
1: What are some of the items in the basket, Monique?
0: So we've got milk, we've got beef mince and rice, we've got potato and avocado and some fruit with strawberries, bananas and apples.
2: Also got hummus
1: Yes.
2: and tinned chickpeas, which
0: That's
2: I
0: in our healthy basket. So
2: Oh,
0: we've got
2: healthy.
0: two.
2: You've
0: So
2: got two different
0: we've got
2: ones.
0: two different ones. So this time we've looked at the basic basket and the cost change in that, and then we also did a separate view at the healthy eating basket and exactly what that might cost you at different retailers.
1: All right, let's get the results, Monique. Have groceries gone up overall, and which supermarkets? How do we rank the supermarkets?
0: So overall, the cost of groceries for consumers has gone up 7% in 3 months.
1: Seven.
0: So it's huge. It's huge for a basic basket of groceries. And it's as high as 11% at IGA, taking that basket to over $50. We've seen increases at Aldi, which is generally our cheapest basket that we find in the results of these surveys. That's gone up 8% in the last 3 months.
2: Yeah, people have been noticing that Aldi's become more expensive and they're starting to ask, why am I shopping here when it doesn't seem that much cheaper than some of the other places?
0: Yeah, and I think that's what we saw this time. We saw Woolworths went up 2% in the same period, and their basket is sort of $40.95 versus $40.10 at Aldi. So I think consumers are right.
1: And where do Coles and IGA sit?
0: So IGA's up the top there. They had an 11% increase of a $50 basket. Coles went up 6%, and they have a $42.54 basket. So, but overall, that average is 7%
1: Wow,
0: increase.
1: 7%. I mean, we've got CPI and interest rates. It just shows that the wages are going up far slower than grocery items are going up, Monique. So when people talk about cost of living, it's a real thing. How does South Australia do amongst the other states?
0: So we haven't looked at splitting it out by state, so we just have that national average. But I think it's a really good question, and it's one I'd really love to be able to do with this research, to be able to understand sort of the impact both by state and also that metro, non-metro, and really trying to understand that equality of pricing across them. But I think overall consumers, this is a major concern. 82% of people in our recent consumer pulse said that the cost of groceries is the biggest major pressure on household budgets.
1: Well, people are texting in saying they can spend over $100 at the supermarket just holding one basket now with one hand. It used to be a whole trolley. Monique, what do you recommend to keep prices, to keep the hip pocket shock down?
0: But I think we're always recommending that people shop around. I mean, that's always the recommendation here. But I think we've got to ask some tough questions. I think at the same time as we're seeing these increases, we're seeing retailers announce billion-dollar profits. So I think it's also time to ask some questions elsewhere about why these prices continue to go up for consumers. And this is such a major concern with, fuel prices a concern as well as these sort of grocery basket concerns.
2: And a lot of it in asking why these products, like toothpaste, for example, why is this going up? It's because of the packaging and because the oil crisis that's going on
1: Right.
2: along around the world. So that's what's happening globally is definitely playing a part in what's happening locally at the supermarkets.
0: That's right. And I think, when we looked at this basket, we saw, even products like milk, and beef going up. They're not seasonal products. We did see strawberries have a pretty big influence on the variation in this basket, but things like, those basics are going up.
2: It's not strawberry season, that's why.
0: But avocados and
1: Oh.
0: apples, sorry, apples and apples went down. So there's certainly some products that are going down over that time period too.
1: Monique, do you have the figures for the healthy basket? Did that go up
0: Yeah, we
1: by just as
0: do.
1: much? So, how did the healthy basket do?
0: So we didn't do the healthy basket across the two periods, but we did have a look at what that cost of the healthy basket is. If you wanted to, I think that baby spinach, broccoli, carrots, chicken breast, corn thins, yogurt, hummus, chickpeas and oats. So if you
1: Yeah.
0: wanted to have that healthy basket, Aldi was the cheapest.

0: at sort of 28, just $28.79, followed by Woolworths. They came in second, cheapest, then Coles, and then IGA. You'd be spending $42, over $42 for that healthy eating
1: Yeah.
0: basket.
1: It's
0: All
1: the
0: right.
1: tin chickpeas that brings it down, because you can get a tin of chickpeas for a dollar. That's pretty
2: Yeah.
1: good. And compared with
2: Well,
1: a beef mince, for example,
2: well,
1: an avocado, oh my gosh.
0: Yeah.
2: You're listening to Monique Perry, CEO of Choice. She's telling you what you probably already instinctively know, that grocery prices have gone up on average by about 7%. And we know that if you've just got a pay rise, it's probably in the vicinity of 3 to 4%, so your money is worth less. Deb has called from Malang on a price increase, and we're always happy for you to be our eyes and ears in the supermarket. What have you noticed has gone up? Deb, what's your item?
3: Well, it's a margarine that's good for your heart. The big one I usually buy. I usually buy it on special, but I didn't last week and I'm getting low. It's normally $12. It's always been around 12, about 10.50 on special. Went on Monday. Have a look. Gone up to $12.50.
2: Yeah, and this is the thing, isn't it? I mean, when we buy regular items, that's when we really notice the increase, I think.
1: And again, that's a lot to do with the fuel that it takes to transport the dairy to the next provider to make the butter and so on. So with fuel costs going up, with oil prices going up for packaging, that's being passed on to the consumer.
2: Thank you, Monique Perry, CEO of Choice. It's always good getting Choice on. I mean, they're real kind of watchdogs on this, aren't they? Now, many people are going one bag of groceries yesterday, a lot of meat, $174.80. I see people at big, who have big families, when they fill the whole trolley, and it can easily get up close to $300.
1: Yes, easily.
2: $300.
1: I tend to own, I don't eat meat myself, but my family does, and I only buy it when it's on special. When really on special, because it's about to go out of date. That's when I buy it, take it home, cook it that night. That's the only way that I do it now.
2: I have a friend, and is this a crazy theory or not? He thinks that in more expensive suburbs, it's cheaper to shop because wealthy people are tighter and watch their money more than people in outer suburbs. I think that's ridiculous. Anyway,
1: This one's, so I'm visiting from the ACT, says this text, and surprised to find that Adelaide is more expensive for groceries at the major supermarkets than going to the smaller ones. I shop at some of the local independents, and I find it cheaper as well and better produce.
2: It is 10 minutes to 8. 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
2: Now, Councillor Mark Siebentrip is joining us now. He's from Adelaide, an Adelaide City Councillor. He's been approved to go to a pre-COP meeting. It's in Fiji. I think it's around $4,000 he got approved last night. Good morning, Mark.
6: Good morning, Jules and Joe. How are you going?
2: Good. Now, you know that this is controversial, elected officials going to climate change conferences. We had a lot of controversy with, I think, three Lord Mayors going to Rio. What are Adelaide City ratepayers getting for your trip?
6: Yeah, it's an important question to answer. So one thing is I'll be coming back and reporting on what I learned there. But the context here is that climate change is costing councils right around this country real money. If we look at Adelaide, we're responding to extreme heat. We've got hotter and drier conditions happening, and even things like our stormwater management infrastructure, we need to spend more money on those. So attending an event like this is all about it's learning. It's learning what other councils are doing and how do we bring that back, because we do need to look at how we manage the costs of responding to climate change better in the future.
1: Can't you do that by looking at the council's online webpage?
6: No. I suppose information sharing, you can certainly tune in online, but relationships is a really important part of this. So we know for those who attend conferences, one of the most important things you get is relationships, and they're the sort of relationships you want to tap into in the future as we start to develop and implement our plans.
2: So Mark, are there other councillors from other cities and you share information about how to keep these costs down?
6: Well, Local Government Association does an extraordinary job at connecting councils right across this state, both in terms of their staff and elected members on climate change issues. One of the things I've committed to, though, is I'll be writing up the results, what I observe while I'm there, and I'll be happy to share that not just within the City of Adelaide, but with other councillors, and more than happy to speak with other elected members around what I've learned.
2: So when you make these decisions to go to a climate change conference, is it on the basis that the money that ratepayers spend will be offset by the savings that this trip will produce?
6: Yeah, it's twofold. So one part is what are the savings we produce, but also we want to position Adelaide as a global leader in how we respond to climate change. Now, we've already got recognition.

0: recognition that we're doing a good job, but we need to be on the front foot. By being on the front foot, it means that we, I suppose, set Adelaide up as a place that people want to come and live and work in. So on one hand, we're looking at how do we manage costs in the future around responding to climate change, but we do want to continue to position Adelaide as a global leader.
1: Many people are asking why you're supporting the chopping down of the trees in the parklands, or why you're allowing that to happen if you're supporting climate change.
0: Well, I think for those who've been following what's happening around that debate, Council's had a position where we've been representing the views of our ratepayers, which is many of them are very concerned around the removal of trees in the parklands.
2: On 891 ABC Adelaide, this is Mark Siebentritt, who is an Adelaide City Councillor, is off to Fiji at the cost of $4,000 to a pre-COP conference. Was there public consultation from ratepayers to approve this trip, Mark?
0: No, there wasn't, but there was a meeting of council on Tuesday night. I think if anyone's interested, they can go watch the video footage. As a person attending, I had to leave the room, so I wasn't in the room when the vote was made, but it was supported by the majority of councillors. So, yeah, if anyone's interested in how the process goes down, I think it's always interesting to watch back council meetings. It's available online.
1: And, Mark, what's your background that kind of has got you this job? Do you have a background in climate, sustainability, these sorts of things?
0: Yeah, so I've spent about 25 years working around sustainability in general as an issue. So I'm an environmental scientist by trade and have worked around climate adaptation. I think what's unique about this, though, is that I'm there representing the City of Adelaide, so bringing together a general understanding of climate science and adaptation with what this means for the local government sector.
2: Will you be offsetting your flight to Fiji?
0: Yes.
2: How do you do that? Are you going to press the paid $7.95 on the airfare, or will you go and plant some trees? How are you thinking of doing that, Mark?
0: I'm happy to do it through the airline. They have ways they're choosing off that the best suit that type of travel, so that would be my preference.
1: And, Mark, do you think, you know, obviously climate change is controversial these days. I mean, for me, it's a science issue, not really a culture war issue. But do you think that cities are underestimating the impact?
0: Yeah, look, the science is in, and the future for some of Adelaide is really clear. CSIRO did work a number of years ago, which said that at a point in the future, maybe mid-century, we'll be experiencing 50-degree days. That is a significant change that we need to prepare for. So you're spot on. The science is in. This is really becomes a political issue around how we respond to that, not whether climate change is real or not.
2: And this is just a pre-COP event. So will you be going to the formal COP31 event also?
0: No, I'll be watching on. That's in Turkey in November. So this is a really important event in starting to shape up the type of targets that will be taken into that event, the sort of adaptation measures, so how do we respond to different future climate, but also finance. So climate financing is a really big thing. So this will all be fed through that event later in November in Turkey.
1: All right, Mark. Thank you. Mark Siebentritt is an Adelaide City Councillor off to Fiji for the pre-COP meeting.
2: An environmental scientist by trade.
1: Yes.
2: You think you would probably get a lot more out of this particular conference than the average councillor.
1: And look, it is, you know, always has been controversial, but, you know, climate change is also a real thing. So I guess it depends on how you think public money should be spent. But I mean, I always think when we talk about pre-COP, we would have been preparing for COP now, wouldn't we,
2: yes,
1: if we'd got it?
2: We'd be talking about pre-COP in Adelaide? Would that be in the same place or somewhere else?
1: We'd be talking about COP.
2: Yeah.
1: We'd be talking to Grant Stevens about, you know, security measures, about the city being zoned into certain areas. I mean, it would have been massive if it hit here.
2: Or even just hearing you say that makes me feel anxious. I'm glad we didn't get it.
1: Yes. Well, it would have been a big political issue, wouldn't it, as well as a you know, technical and
2: all the people coming here and clogging up our already stressful roads that we've been talking about today.
1: It is 3 minutes to wait. Let's get your traffic.
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4: Good morning, Dorian Tassato from ATM with Adelaide's latest traffic. A crash has just come through that is in Paynham South, just off Taunton Road in Lower Portrush Road. Also, we've got works continuing Bedford Park, Marion Road near Sturt Road 40 outbound, both ways Happy Valley Main South Road near Chandler's Hill Road. And just be sure to check your speed, Briar Road, Felixstowe and Grand Junction Road, Northgate.
1: Thank you, Dorian. Good morning to you, Rory McLaren.
5: We're going to be picking up on this really significant story that broke yesterday regarding the search for Gus Lamont. We flagged this with senior ABC News reporter James Wakeland at 8:30 yesterday, and we heard this press conference around lunchtime, which featured the Premier, the Police Minister, and the head of major crime. You also heard from Gus Lamont's parents for the first time, who released a video statement. Attached to

0: all this, $1 million reward for information that leads to hopefully some developments when it comes to what happened to Gus.
1: And just before we go, Rory, we were just talking about how we would have been months away from COP31 had Adelaide got it. How do you think the Premier cutting down the trees for the MotoGP and North Adelaide Golf Course would have gone with COP? That would have been another kind of issue for him, do you think?
0: Until 30 seconds ago, Jules, that's the first time I've actually thought about that.
1: Really?
2: Yes. I wonder whether or not things might have been different.
1: Yeah. It would have been interesting, wouldn't it? Hosting a climate change conference and then what's happening
0: in
1: the parkland.
0: Well, it's fascinating to see what would happen, you know, where the conversation would be when it comes to the global issues we are talking about right now as well. You know, the development of AI. How is that? How would that be fitting into a COP conference in a parallel universe which will be held in a couple of months' time?
1: Yes, in another reality, that COP conference is happening in Adelaide, not in ours, though. All right, it's Sonia. It's Joe, Jules and Rory and 891 ABC Adelaide. We'll leave you in the hands of the news team and then you'll hear AM and then we'll be back.
3: Hi, I'm Rachel Mealy on AM After the News. Iran's president describes the US as the true bully and terrorist, but also signals a willingness to talk peace. And Australia inks a security deal with Ukraine.

0: Matt Coleman in Adelaide with ABC News. A criminologist says there's a chance that someone could have shared or knows information about the disappearance of Gus Lamont by now. A $1 million reward has been announced for anyone with information that could lead to the discovery of the missing boy or a criminal conviction. Police say they believe someone knows what happened to Gus, who was last seen on a remote station near Yunta almost a year ago. Central Queensland University's Dr. Xanthi Weston says the reward could incentivise someone who's been told something to come forward.
1: If somebody is involved in Gus's disappearance, it's likely they've talked to somebody, because people generally don't keep these things totally secret to themselves. So perhaps that person who's been told something will come forward. Maybe, you know, they will feel the need to now.
0: The Prime Minister says he's seeking advice on whether a security breach to a Medicare data portal by an AI agent should be referred to the Federal Police. In June, an OpenAI agent was conducting research on medical funding in Australia when it hacked into unauthorised areas of the site. Anthony Albanese says authorities are investigating whether other sites have been compromised, including the Australian Institute of Health and Welfare, the New South Wales Bureau of Crime Statistics and Research, and Victoria's Department of Health.
2: We'll seek urgent advice on whether any offences have occurred and whether this should be referred to the Australian Federal Police. And insights from this incident will inform the development of our government's AI standards.
0: One Nation MP Barnaby Joyce has hit out of the party's political enemies while speaking to a large crowd in Mount Gambier last night. Mr. Joyce toured the Limestone Coast yesterday with One Nation state MPs. He talked with local farmers and representatives of the forestry industry. He claims party members had met coalition figures to discuss a confidence and supply pact, which senior Liberals have denied. Mr. Joyce told the crowd that One Nation's momentum is changing politics.
3: People know that One Nation is on the move and they're out. Our enemies are out, okay? But you can't stop us. There's a dynamism in the Australian political environment. It is changing the way politics works.
0: Iran's leader has told the United Nations it needs to become so powerful that nobody will threaten it. America's editor John Lyons has more.
4: In a defiant address to the United Nations General Assembly, Iran's President Masoud Pezeshkian rejected comments made the previous day by US President Donald Trump, who described Iran as a terrorist country and threatened to annihilate the country if it did not reach a deal. Mr. Pezeshkian said his country had been attacked by the US and Israel, and he held up pictures of Iranians killed by American and Israeli strikes. But the president also left the door open for new peace talks and said Iran was ready for dialogue. It comes after US and Iranian officials held talks for 3 hours, which President Trump described as productive.
0: Media outlets barred from the White House are awaiting a ruling after lodging a lawsuit over the move. Here's North America correspondent Cayman Gock.
5: CNN, Politico and MS Now took legal action after the US president revoked their journalists' access to the White House grounds, citing what he called purposely negative coverage. The media outlets have told a federal court the ban violated

0: violates the constitutional right to free press. The Trump administration argues the ban is for national security purposes. Judge Timothy Kelly didn't immediately rule on the case, but said he'd try to rule as soon as he can. Cayman Gock, ABC News, Washington.
1: The Brisbane Lions insist the Lachie Neal suspension saga won't derail their preparations for Saturday's AFL Grand Final. Ciara Jones reports.
2: The reigning premiers arrived in Melbourne yesterday ahead of their fourth consecutive Grand Final appearance. Fremantle stands between them and a third straight premiership. But there's one major unknown hanging over Brisbane's preparations. Star midfielder Lachie Neal is still fighting a one-match suspension for striking after the Lions failed to overturn the punishment at the AFL Tribunal on Tuesday night. The club is making a final bid to squash the suspension at the Appeals Board, with a hearing scheduled for 4 o'clock this afternoon. Teammate Dane Zorko says the squad is unfazed by the uncertainty surrounding the two-time Brownlow medalist, insisting the playing group remains focused on the job ahead.
1: South Australia's weather: Renmark partly cloudy, 31. Mount Gambier a possible shower, 21. Port Lincoln a shower or 2, 24. Port Pirie partly cloudy, 31. Adelaide partly cloudy, a top of 26 degrees, currently 20. Tomorrow partly cloudy, 23. ABC News.
3: Good morning, welcome to AM. I'm Rachel Mealy, coming to you from the lands of the Turrbal and Yuggera people in Brisbane. On today's program, an emotional Anthony Albanese inks an historic security deal with Ukraine. And the latest national snapshot shows a nation increasingly stressed out by rising living costs and food insecurity.
4: In 2020, it was about less than 14% of people who reported food insecurity, and now we have around 18% who report food insecurity.
3: First this morning, the Prime Minister has revealed a rogue artificial intelligence agent has hacked into an Australian Medicare data portal earlier this year. Anthony Albanese says the OpenAI agent accessed both public and private data during the breach in June. National Affairs correspondent Jane Norman is in New York. She joined me a short time ago. Jane, what more can you tell us about this breach?
5: Well, Rachel, the Prime Minister held a snap press conference here in New York just a short time ago, basically revealing that an open AI agent has hacked what's called the Medicare Statistics Reporting Portal. Now, we understand this is a portal which basically is a national database. It contains information about spending. We don't believe that any personal information, Medicare information, has been accessed at this stage. But according to the Prime Minister, this hack took place in June, so some months ago. The Australian Signals Directorate is currently undertaking a forensic investigation to basically figure out if any other government systems have been affected. We understand there are three. We don't know what they are, but three other systems may have been affected. And the Prime Minister has revealed that he's actually spoken to OpenAI's Sam Altman, who's also here in New York, the United Nations General Assembly. Mr. Albanese expressing what he says was his extreme concern, particularly that the company took way too long to report this hack to the Australian government.
6: Evidence currently available is there is no broader compromise to the Services Australia network. Nonetheless, this situation is obviously unacceptable. And today I spoke with the CEO of OpenAI, Sam Altman, to express Australia's extreme concern about this incident. And I also expressed my disappointment that it took the company way too long to inform the government what had occurred.
3: And Jane, this has come about just 2 days after Anthony Albanese signed that pact with 21 other nations calling for better international safeguards on artificial intelligence.
5: And you would say that this hack underscores the serious concerns that leaders like Anthony Albanese have when it comes to AI, the safeguards around it, and, you know, whether effectively the governments are able to kind of rein in what is an increasingly powerful technology, and particularly the fact that OpenAI took months to report this would only add to those concerns by leaders like Mr. Albanese. Now, he was central in getting what is sort of a coalition of middle powers together to sign a declaration calling for global guardrails to ensure that humans ultimately ultimately have control over AI. Now, of course, Donald Trump, the US president, very publicly slapped down that call on the United States.

0: the nation's General Assembly floor, saying the US won't be reining in the technology.
1: And Jane, before this story broke, today the Prime Minister met the Ukrainian President, Volodymyr Zelensky. Take us through that meeting.
0: Well, that's right. We understand it was a pretty emotional meeting, actually. So this was a bilateral meeting that had been planned, and they used that meeting to sign a decade-long security pact between the two countries. Now, this pact will go to increased military training between the two countries, helping to rebuild Ukrainian military facilities, even exploring the possibility of joint manufacturing when it comes to munitions and missiles. So this is quite a step up in the diplomatic relationship. Australia has provided about $1.9 billion worth of assistance to Ukraine, a lot of that is basically defence military equipment like bushmasters, armoured vehicles. This is a step further than that. But what was notable about this bilateral meeting was the two men's relationship. They hugged at the start. Mr. Zelensky was in his sort of formal black suit that's become pretty iconic over the past few years. And Mr. Albanese actually got choked up. He was fighting back tears when he was describing what he says was the extraordinary leadership Mr. Zelensky has shown. So that was really part of a kind of a round of diplomatic meetings that the Prime Minister has been holding while he in the United States.
1: Jane Norman there in New York. OpenAI has responded to the development about the Medicare breach. The company says it's identified activity involving several Australian government websites and services as its models attempted to look up answers and available statistics for questions about Australia during an internal evaluation. The company says it's found no evidence of patient records being accessed. The New South Wales Health Department is reviewing its security systems as a result of the hack. Greens communications spokesperson Senator Sarah Hanson-Young says the breach is extraordinary but not unexpected.
2: We only heard last week from the CEOs of OpenAI and a bunch of the other big AI companies that they are worried about what impact this technology could have on humanity. And when the designers and the makers of the machines are saying, got to be a bit worried here, I think we have to take that seriously and we have to take action. And I urge the Prime Minister to not waste this moment. Big AI needs regulation and it's not there yet. And we should put a pause, put a moratorium before we let them run loose here in Australia.
1: Green Senator Sarah Hanson-Young. Professor Sue Kay is the director of UNSW's AI Institute. She joined me a short time ago. Professor Kay, are our AI fears being realised?
3: Our AI fears around the increase in cyber incidents are definitely being realised. These AI agents that essentially anyone can create now just increase the volume of cyber incidents, and AI agents are very persistent. So they're finding vulnerabilities that usually would take people and hackers a longer time to find. So it's actually kind of democratizing the ability of people to hack. And we are vulnerable just in the way that we're vulnerable to any cyber incident.
1: Does having one breach of the Medicare system mean that others are also potentially in the sights? For example, are our defence systems vulnerable?
3: Yes, and they'd be facing threats all of the time. So any company of scale or our defence systems will be constantly being probed to find weaknesses. And yeah, really it's just an escalation of that. But to give some perspective, cybersecurity has always been a bit of an arms race. You know, people come up with new technology to try and breach systems and defenders have to find new ways to protect the systems. This really is just an acceleration of that.
1: The Prime Minister says based on, quote, evidence currently available, there's no broader compromise. In an AI setting, those words don't exactly strike a confident note.
3: Well, I think what's concerning here is that our government didn't realise that there was actually a breach until OpenAI told them. So, you know, this raises a number of critical questions. When these things happen, for example, if this was to be a piece of Australian critical infrastructure, there is mandatory reporting requirements that they have to declare the breach within 12 hours. Now, obviously, these foreign-based companies are not held up to the same standard. And that goes to the concerns people have about the transparency of the whole industry. We really need mandatory reporting of any cyber incident that is related to these AI agents. And I

0: What people have to remember is that hacking is illegal, and it's not good enough to just say, oh, the AI agent did it. People created the AI agent. Until we see some real accountability and people held responsible for these incidents, they're going to continue to occur.
1: The Prime Minister indeed sounds pretty cranky about OpenAI not informing his government about that breach earlier. But isn't that, as you say, the whole point? The AI companies are private entities and they have no societal obligations at this point.
0: Yeah, that should be concerning to everybody.
1: Does that pact that the Prime Minister signed earlier this week with 21 other nations make any difference in this field?
0: I think that market access is probably the only power that we can rely on this at this stage. And because Australia is a small market, we really need to work together with other countries to try and make sure that the standards that we would like to see adhered to are actually being met. And I think definitely being part of that agreement is very important.
1: So this breach has come to the government's attention and we've learned about it today. Do you expect that more will follow?
0: Yes, definitely. And the data is suggesting that. I think it's what's unclear here is the intent and what the AI agent was trying to achieve. And it is going to require some research into why the agent, what was the information the agent was looking at. What I'm a bit more concerned about is that if these AI agents are, you know, potentially breaching some of our systems, what are they doing with the data that they find? In this case, we've been assured that there was no personal data, but it's still not good enough for our government data to be being exploited by foreign companies and then us having no idea, are they keeping the data, destroying it? You know, we have very little control in this equation.
1: How should Australians respond to this news this morning?
0: I think probably it's in everyone's best interest to probably check on the security of their own personal information. I've experienced being hacked. If you just take a few minutes to make sure that, you've got two-factor authentication on most of your devices, on anything important that you have to access, be very careful about phishing incidents. A lot of these AI agents are just making, personal cybersecurity much easier to breach because they're able to personalise a lot of the attacks that are being generated at the moment.
1: Professor Sue Kay, thanks for joining AM.
0: Okay, thank you.
1: And Professor Kay is the director of UNSW's AI Institute. You're listening to AM, where it's 16 minutes past 8. Young adults are staying at home longer and food insecurity is on the rise, but our relationships with our life partners are buoyant and improving as we age. These are some of the key findings of Australia's largest longitudinal study, the Hilda Report, which has released its annual snapshot today. Oliver Gordon has been taking a look.
2: The Hilda survey follows the same group of people year on year to paint a statistical picture of how life in Australia is changing.
3: This survey started in 2001 and we've been following roughly 17,000 people every year.
2: The University of Melbourne's Dr. Inga Lass is the project's deputy director and says this year's release was dominated by one factor.
3: I think the big standout was how strongly the cost of living crisis is reflected in so many of the indicators that we've looked at.
2: That's showing up in food insecurity numbers.
3: In 2020, it was about less than 14% of people who reported food insecurity, and now we have around 18% who report food insecurity.
2: The data also shows young adults are staying at home longer. In 2001, the proportion of Australians aged 18 to 29 living with their parents was 39%. By 2024, half the people in that bracket hadn't fled the nest.
3: That might not be worrying in the sense that some of them might still be studying, and so they stay at home to save on costs while they finish their degrees. But the other perspective is that because rents have gone up a lot and young people have difficulties entering the housing market, that they stay home even though they might be working, but they just cannot afford to move out and become financially independent.
2: It's not all negative news. Despite financial pressures, people's relationship satisfaction has remained relatively stable.
3: We have an index for that, so people can rate it on a

0: scale from 1 to 5. And we do see that the average is 4.3, which is quite high.
1: The longitudinal nature of the study allows researchers to study relationship satisfaction over time and life stages, revealing a U-curve pattern.
0: It's very high in the beginning when couples move in together and have their honeymoon period. Then it declines over time until year 24 or so in the relationship. And for the couples that last this long, it starts to improve again.
1: The Hilda Report's release comes in the same week as the federal government's intergenerational report. That report found Australians are getting much older and having fewer babies, with both of those trends accelerating. Australian National University demographer Dr. Liz Allen says it's critical large-scale surveys such as these continue.
2: We can find out through the repeated collection of particular variables where, say, for example, living standards might be slipping so that things don't become out of hand. These undertakings make us a smart nation.
3: ANU demographer Dr. Liz Allen ending Oliver Gordon's report. First Nations workers are earning 84 cents in the dollar when compared to the wider workforce. It's according to a landmark new report led by two major Indigenous research groups. The study found the pay gap widened even further when it came to women. Here's political reporter Nicole Asher.
4: Large, persistent and economy-wide. That's how the Indigenous pay gap has been characterised by researchers.
5: It wasn't a surprise at all. In fact, we did the research to quantify what we suspected.
4: Professor Noreen Young from the University of Technology Sydney's Centre for Indigenous People and Work says despite that, the study's findings were worse than anticipated.
5: We've been told for years that this is about education, about experience, about the sorts of jobs our mob end up in. And we tested every one of those explanations. Job type and hours together account for less than 30% of the gap. So what is left is structural racism.
4: The report, titled Towards Indigenous Pay Parity, was published by UTS and Indigenous Business Australia and looked at average wages across more than 200 jobs. It found First Nations workers earned 16% less per hour than the average Australian worker. Dr. Siddharth Shirodkar is Indigenous Business Australia's chief economist.
6: It's almost like for Aboriginal and Torres Strait Islander person, they might be working for 12 months of the year, but only get paid for 10. So that's really quite sizable.
4: Some of the biggest wage gaps were found in professional roles, in the finance and insurance and technology spaces.
6: If you've got a postgrad qualification and you're First Nations, you've got a higher employment rate than non-Indigenous people. But the average annual income for Indigenous people with those qualifications is generally lower.
4: Dr. Christian Eva from Melbourne University's Centre for Indigenous Business Leadership says First Nations people remain underrepresented at senior levels of major companies.
7: For example, on the boards of ASX 100 companies, and that's reflective of, you know, the institutional dynamics that contribute to workplace discrimination or to workplaces that still don't recognise the value and the strength of Indigenous employees.
4: When it comes to women, Australia's gender pay gap sits at about 10% for average hourly income. For Indigenous women, it's worse, blowing out to 21%. Professor Young.
5: Nobody would accept that in a contract, and no one should have to accept this gap. So we want to put out there in the employment community, of which we're a part, and the broader community, that we need wage reform.
4: The report made several recommendations, including around collecting Indigenous employment data and putting appropriate value on cultural work.
3: Nicole Asher. Years after landmark Respect at Work reforms were introduced to encourage more victims of workplace sexual harassment to come forward, the system responsible for handling many of those complaints is facing record demand. New figures show almost half of complainants are waiting more than a year for their cases to move forward. Here's National Work reporter Bronwyn Herbert.
8: At 19, Heather thought she had secured her dream career when she got an electrical apprenticeship in regional New South Wales in 2024.
9: I was really thinking about the future and, you know, having my own business maybe, or going to the mines and, you know, really trying to set myself up for, you know, to buy a house.
8: But that all changed when she says she was sexually harassed.

0: harassed by her boss, who she alleges made unwelcomed advances.
1: At the time, I guess I was just naive, but I didn't. There were no alarm bells coming off. I thought we were like just like a close boss and apprentice. He was trying to help me.
0: Melissa Unwin is Heather's mum.
2: Like, I trusted this guy with my daughter. Like, I did not think that this was going to happen.
0: Traumatised, the teenager quit the apprenticeship the next day. Supported by the Electrical Trades Union, Heather lodged a formal complaint with the Australian Human Rights Commission. It took 14 months for her complaint to be formally accepted for investigation, and she was only recently assigned a case manager.
1: It's been over a year since we lodged it, and there hasn't been any traction since then.
0: The commission is yet to determine Heather's claims, and her allegations are denied by the business owner. Heather has since found a new apprenticeship operating heavy machinery. New figures obtained by the ABC show the Human Rights Commission received a record 759 complaints under the Sex Discrimination Act last financial year. That's up 21% on the previous year and 51% from 5 years ago. Of the 460 sexual harassment complaints received, 95% related to employment. Dominique Allen is a discrimination law professor at Monash University. She says recent legal reforms may have encouraged more workers to come forward.
3: Also in the past, if women have gone to court, and it's mainly women bringing these complaints, if they'd gone to court and lost, they risked having to pay the employer's costs if they lost. They don't have that risk anymore.
0: While some state-based anti-discrimination bodies report much shorter wait times, the Human Rights Commission says rising complaint numbers continue to outpace its capacity and that additional ongoing funding is needed to reduce delays and improve access to justice. A spokesperson for the Attorney General said the federal government has invested almost $50 million in additional funding for the commission since 2022, and that an upcoming review of the Respect at Work reforms will examine how the system is operating. Electrical Trades Union State Secretary Alan Hicks says stronger legal protections only work if the system has the resources to enforce them.
4: But you can have the best laws in the world, and if you don't resource the regulatory bodies that are supposed to look after it, understaff them and not provide an appropriate pathway for people to make complaints, then the laws are meaningless.
5: Alan Hicks from the Electrical Trades Union, ending that report by Bronwyn Herbert. His first name was Gary, but to Australian fans, he was known as Angry. Angry Anderson, the Aussie rock legend who was the frontman for Rose Tattoo, has died after falling ill while on tour in Europe. Apart from his fame as a musician, Angry Anderson was also a prolific ambassador for charities and a passionate youth advocate. David Sparks has more.
6: Hard rock done the Aussie way. Angry Anderson and his band Rose Tattoo delivered raw, uncompromising music. We can be beaten. What are we
7: demise? We can be beaten. This is totally aggressive, take no prisoners, spare no one, have no mercy type music. No one had ever done it before.
6: Speaking with the ABC in 2009, he described the band's approach to music.
7: The intensity was something that was frightening to a lot of people, but it was fascinating at the same time. It was like watching a cobra snake.
6: Originally Gary Anderson, he was born in Melbourne in 1947 and grew up in the then working class suburb of Coburg. Music became the outlet for his angst and aggression, which earned him the nickname Angry Ant.
7: My lyrics have always been about pain and angst, rising above it, coming to terms with it, beating it, and being better than people possibly might think of you, etc.
6: Angry Anderson played with bands in the early 1970s, but it was in 1976 that he joined Rose Tattoo. The band played in pubs for 2 years before releasing its first album, which included one of its classics, Bad Boy for Love. In the early 80s, success started to come. Angry Anderson was already involved in social outreach work when he joined Ray Martin's Midday program on Channel 9 to take part in a regular segment on youth affairs in the late 1980s. He followed Ray Martin to A Current Affair, where he did a series completing challenges for charities. He also did charity work for children's hospitals. Singer-songwriter Marty Roan says

0: Angry Anderson was a generous man and a great musician.
1: We worked for different charities, fundraising through the music industry, and I was putting on a big rock concert featuring all the great Aussie rock bands around at the time. And I asked Angry if he wouldn't mind coming on the bill, and he didn't hesitate, and he put Rose Tattoo together, especially for the... it was for the Dun & Lewis Foundation, the two boys who died in Bali. And he was just very generous. I think best summed up by his two biggest hits, Bad Boy for Love, that was one side of him, and then Suddenly was the other side, the softer side.
0: There was also controversy. He was heavily criticised for political views, including calling for tougher immigration rules. Angry Anderson suffered a heart attack in Germany while on a European tour with Rose Tattoo. His family and bandmates announced in a statement late yesterday that the 79-year-old had died in Australia on Monday. They describe him as a devoted father and a much-loved bandmate and friend.
2: David Sparks. Briefly, in finance, Wall Street stocks have ended lower after a surprisingly strong report on the US economy raised fresh concerns about inflation. Oil is higher. The global benchmark Brent crude is trading at $103.43 US a barrel. The Aussie dollar's lower. It's at 70.4 US cents. That's AM. It's 8:30.
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4: People would think, well, why would it take money for you to give information to the disappearance of a small child? But does it work often?
5: In this circumstance, what it's done is re-energise this case. It's got people talking about it again, and that's what the police need. They need information from somebody out there who they believe knows something, and the pressure is back on them.
6: So you and your daughter, you're off to the game, but you didn't even have tickets.
7: That's right, yeah. We couldn't get one in the ballot. We thought, we're going to go anyway. And it looks like our prayers have been answered and we've got two tickets. So, yeah, we're on our way to pick those up.
6: That's lucky, because you wouldn't want to have to leave your daughter on the side of the road while you enter the game now.
7: No, it'd be fine.
3: This is Breakfast.
4: Yes, good morning to you. Rory McLaren, Jill Schiller and Joe Laverty here with you on this Thursday morning. We've got a lot to get through this half hour. If you're watching the news last night, ABC News, you would have seen some heartbreaking footage of the parents of Gus Lamont and also someone who you're about to hear from, Superintendent Darren Filkey, who is, of course, Rory, the head of Task Force Horizon.
8: And also the head of major crime here in South Australia. We know that police have been working extensively, basically, since the 27th of September last year when it comes to trying to work out exactly what has happened with Gus Lamont. But as you said there, Jules, you know, we're going to play a little bit of this audio from the statement. It was a video statement released featuring Jess and Josh, Gus's parents. It was heartbreaking. It was difficult. And as a parent, you try to get your head around this, don't you, Joe?
6: I think I was actually listening to Nikolai Balhart's On Drive when he played it, and I just went, oh, I can't even imagine. Mum, just, you could tell Mum was just trying to keep it together. Dad tried as well and lost it. I think a lot of us felt that moment. And Darren Filkey also, you know, he's seen a lot. He's seen a lot, and you could hear the emotion in his voice. We are also going to have a look at the latest on the data breach by the OpenAI, which was announced this morning. This happened months ago. To Medicare, to some of the public-facing information, but it's an AI bot trying to get in.
4: It is. It's an AI agent. And what happens with AI is it doesn't take no for an answer. So the full story is it got repeated blocks trying to get into this public Medicare-facing site. It didn't take no for an answer. It found a way in. And this is why so many governments and even people involved in AI are saying we need to slow this down. We can give it a task. It doesn't respect privacy. It doesn't respect no for an answer. And it can breach quite secure sites.
8: And this is the other thing about this whole story, as Phil Curry is reporting in the Australian Financial Review. We're hoping to speak to Phil from New York in the morning's program as well later today. But as the timeline he outlines, it was June the 18th that the Prime Minister said the breach occurred. But OpenAI only acknowledged the incident on the 10th of September. There's almost 3 months there between this breach happening and then the government being notified via
6: email.
8: Why didn't
6: the government know about it themselves?
8: And the notification came via email.
6: The government should have known the minute it was happening. Well, why did they have to be told them by OpenAI?
4: I'm not into conspiracy theories. But
6: yes, you are.
4: Yeah,
6: you totally are.
4: The Bermuda Triangle, let me get you on that.

0: don't you think, how many other breaches have happened that we don't know about with AI?
1: Because we did get the email from the agent that was trying to
2: because the company responsible sent it off to Medicare's public inbox. Mm.
0: Anyway, that is also a topic of discussion coming up. But first, let's get your news headlines. Matt Coleman is standing by. Good morning, Matt.
3: Hello, Jules. In the news this morning, a criminologist says there's a chance that someone could have shared or knows information about the disappearance of Gus Lamont by now. A $1 million reward has been announced for anyone with information that could lead to the discovery of the missing boy or a criminal conviction. Central Queensland University's Dr. Xanthi Weston says the reward could incentivise someone who's been told something to come forward. The Prime Minister says that he is seeking advice on whether a security breach to a Medicare data portal by an AI agent should be referred to federal police. In June, an open AI agent was conducting research on medical funding in Australia when it hacked into unauthorised areas of the site. Anthony Albanese says authorities are investigating whether other sites are being compromised. Iran's president says his people have been victims of terrorism by the United States. He's made an address to the UN General Assembly a day after the president, Donald Trump, said he could annihilate the Islamic Republic. And Qantas says it's not expecting any disruption to services, despite hundreds of its ground crew staff across the country walking off the job for 24 hours today in a dispute over pay and conditions. The Transport Workers Union National Secretary Michael Caine says staff are calling for improved job security and higher pay. More news at 9 o'clock.
4: 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Traffic.
5: Good morning, Doreen Tassato from ATM with Adelaide's latest traffic. A two-car crash, Paynham South Portrush Road near Devitt Avenue. Separate crash, Theberton South Road at George Street, slow inbound there. Ongoing works, Eden Hill, Shepherd's Hill Road near Sturt Road, 40 both ways, Camden Park, Anzac Highway near Morfitt Road, and a couple of speed traps to Blacks Road, Gillis Plains, and Grand Junction Road, Northgate.
0: Thank you, Doreen. It's 20 degrees in the city at the moment, getting to a top of 26 degrees today. Friday, a bit cooler, 14 to 23. And breaking news for grand final day, it's significantly cooler than was originally forecast, Rory, and a bit of rain, mostly around in the morning. So I know a few of you had grand final breakfasts, if you're the true believers. It might be wet if you're having it in your back garden. Hopefully it'll clear up in the afternoon, but 20 degrees, so a cooler grand final day. Also, showers forecast in Melbourne, Rory. Could be a wet game.
6: Who do you reckon that favours?
0: Fremantle. Definitely.
6: Do you want to think about that?
0: Do you see how quickly Brisbane get it out of the centre? Bang, bang, bang, goal, goal, goal, goal. No, it'll favour Fremantle, which I think is good news.
1: Why? Because the ball's slippery and they're not... Why? Because they can't hold on to the ball as well.
0: Well, just because you can't hold on to marks. Is it? That's right, just my theory, but I could be, and I probably will be wrong. On Sunday, 11 to 21, and then warms up early next week, Monday, 11 to 25, at 24 minutes to 9. A lot to get through this half hour. Before we get to the quite serious breach of Medicare, you're going to hear from someone who I'm sure many of you saw his press conference last night. It was really compelling and emotional. He is the head of the Task Force Horizon. Superintendent Darren Filkey joins us next.
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0: Before we hear from Darren Filkey, let's revisit what Jessica Murray and Joshua Lamont said yesterday. It was a video they recorded in their home. It was their first public appearance as they asked the public for information regarding the disappearance of their son. Here's a little bit of what they had to say.
7: The love and support we've had from family and friends has been overwhelming. It has kept us going and helped us remain strong and hopeful for the future. We will never be able to thank them enough. We would also like to sincerely thank the community members, the SES volunteers, Australian Defence Force members, and the police for working so hard to search for August. We miss Gus more than we can describe. We are desperate to have him returned home to us, and we are desperate for answers. We believe that someone knows something. Someone knows what happened to Gus and may even know where he is.
8: Even if you are feeling scared or unsure, if you know anything at all, we are imploring you to help us. Even the smallest detail could be helpful. Please come forward and cooperate with police.
7: Please.
8: Thank you.
7: Thank you.
0: That was Jessica Murray and Joshua Lamont.

0: as you just heard part of their statement yesterday. Let's bring in Detective Superintendent Darren Filkey. He's the officer in charge of the Major Crime Investigation Branch heading up Task Force Horizon. Good morning to you, Detective Superintendent.
1: Good morning. Thanks for having me on.
0: Look, we just heard that really heartfelt plea from Gus Lamont's parents. They haven't spoken up to this point. How difficult was that for them to do, and how are they doing?
1: It was very difficult for them to do, and I think I mentioned yesterday, they're quite private people, and they've been thrust into the spotlight, not through a circumstance of their making. They have been battling now for 12 months dealing with the loss of their little boy. Clearly, they're grateful for everyone's efforts trying to locate him, but we particularly like them, they want to know what's happened to Gus, and they really want to be reunited with him, and we're determined to make that happen.
2: Since this was released into the world yesterday, along with the $1 million award for information that leads to some sort of result, have you had any information come your way?
1: Yes, we've had some Crime Stoppers calls have already come in yesterday afternoon and overnight, and the Task Force Horizon members will work through those. We'll assess all that information, and all information that's provided to us will be investigated. We take all of it seriously, and we either include it or exclude it, depending already on what we know about the investigation. But the phones are starting to ring, which is a good thing.
3: Detective Superintendent, how do you decide the timing as to when to release a reward like this, as you did yesterday?
1: Look, the reward is, and rewards, we have a number of rewards for outstanding matters in South Australia. It's a legitimate strategy that police use to get information. There's no right or wrong time, apart from the fact that we don't go too early on rewards. We're still very much in the early stage of the investigation, assessing a whole range of information. But we do get to a point where we believe that the offer reward can incentivise people to come forward, either with new information or with information that they already know and have been withholding, maybe, or not knowing whether they should or shouldn't tell the police the information. And a $1 million reward that might lead to locating Gus's remains or leading to the conviction of a person or persons responsible for his disappearance might just be the incentive for them to talk.
0: So, Darren, I'm guessing by issuing the reward, you do think that there is someone out there who knows something about the disappearance of little Gus?
1: Yes, we do. We don't believe that a four-year-old can just disappear. We've, as I said yesterday, I've been up to Oak Park Station on 11 different occasions with hundreds of resources, and we have not found any evidence at all, no physical evidence at all of Gus. We believe somebody knows something.
2: Do you think you know who is responsible and you just need the evidence to prove it?
1: Yeah, and I won't speak, and I didn't yesterday, around suspects, but it is publicly known that we do have a suspect in relation to this matter. We are encouraging people to come forward with information. There is that reward for up to $1 million, and we're truly hopeful that that will incentivise someone to come forward.
3: Can you remind us of the three lines of investigation you're exploring? I appreciate that there is some reluctance from your side here, Detective Superintendent, to talk too much about suspects, but talk us through the three lines of inquiry that you're looking at.
1: Sure. They are that Gus has wandered off from the homestead and has become lost on the property, that Gus has been abducted, or that there's people that are known to Gus are involved in his disappearance. So Task Force Horizon have been looking in meticulously at all of those particular scenarios. But our focus is on a person or persons known to Gus as being involved in his disappearance.

0: and us having to return to Oak Park. So I won't rule that out.
1: Is it helpful when someone who is known to the family is giving interviews to the media and also floating theories as to what might have happened?
0: Yeah, it just makes the investigation a little bit more challenging, a little bit more complex. But I can say that we've reviewed all of those claims and comments and theories that have been espoused out through the media. And we are comfortable that those comments and theories have no evidentiary or investigational value that can move the investigation forward.
2: This is 891 ABC Adelaide. You're with Jules and Rory, and you're hearing from Detective Superintendent Darren Filkey, officer in charge of the Major Crime Investigation Branch. We did get a text on 0467 922 891. Andrew says, if someone comes forward with information for the reward, would they be in danger of being charged as an accessory after the fact?
0: No. We'd have to assess that information. Rewards are not there to with people providing the information be arrested. Rewards are there for people to come forward with information that will help the investigation, and in this case help us find Gus and help us convict someone who may be involved in his disappearance. People shouldn't be discouraged about coming forward and giving police the information. If that information is something that can lead to those convictions or finding the remains, then we'll work with that person in terms of how the information is used and what happens. So it's not something I want to make a comment on now about whether that would be an accessory after the fact.
1: Darren, could I ask, your emotion was obviously noticeable during your press conference, and I'll preface this by saying, obviously, compared to the emotion of Jessica and Joshua, you know, it's, you know, that is infinitely larger, but it does also suggest the effect it's having on not only you but other police officers working this case. I mean, you do see police as being hard boiled, but I guess, is it getting to know the family, seeing the grief up close, is that what is causing, you know, your emotion?
0: My emotion shouldn't take away from the emotion of Gus's parents. They're dealing with something significant in their lives, but for us, it's the investment that our people and the Task Force Horizon detectives have put into this, and I think I know the work that they do, and there's some people in the public might not know that the hours and hours and hours, both during working hours and after hours, that these detectives have put in trying to locate Gus. And, you know, I know how much work they do. I got a little bit overwhelmed yesterday, clearly, when I go to thank the people that work at Major Crime, knowing that they come to work every day, really invested and determined in this. So, you know, I can't thank them enough, and the public need to understand how much work they're actually doing.
3: And Detective Superintendent, remind us, what sort of information are you specifically after, and how should people get in contact with you?
0: Sure. Look, we'll take any information that will help us locate the remains. We believe our remains. We don't believe we're going to find Gus alive. The remains of Gus Lamont, and or information that may lead to the conviction of a person involved or persons involved in Gus's disappearance. Now, I don't know exactly what that information might be or what that people's specific information that they may hold. So please come forward. We'll assess the information. If any of that information meets the criteria for award, those people can apply for a reward. And the best way to get in contact with the police and for Task Force Horizon to assess that information is to call Crime Stoppers, 1-800-333-000, and we'll look at everything.
2: Do you believe in your heart of hearts that this is going to be solved?

0: we are determined to solve it.
1: Detective Superintendent Darren Filkis, thank you so much for your time.
0: No worries, thank you.
1: And there we go. I mean, hats off to what the police have been doing. You can hear the work they're putting in, the emotion into the case and the desire to solve it. And let's hope that someone who does know something does come forward.
2: And getting an understanding as well. So yesterday during that press conference, which you heard with Nikolai Bahlhartz on Drive, they were talking about it's been a 12 months and they still have a task force working day in and day out. And so to hear Darren Filkis say the maps are being analysed by humans, being looked at with human eyes, as well as AI, I'm sure must be playing a role in there somewhere, but making sure the humans are across this as well. And the human emotion in all of this, showing that they are determined to get this done, I think that's really important.
3: And also to pick up on another element of the statement that you heard from Gus's parents as well. It hasn't just been police. It has been, you know, the SES, they've been out there, the ADF, other agencies assisting with the search effort that's been going on since the 27th of September last year.
1: All right, it's Jules, Rory and Joe on 891 ABC Adelaide. Just on the traffic front, on the corner of Grand Junction Road and Churchill Road, a truck has lost its load. Front and back windscreens are smashed. The driver is out of the car, but it appears his load has smashed through the back windscreen and through the cab and smashed the front windscreen. So quite a scene there on the corner of Grand Junction and Churchill Road. It is 10 minutes to 9. The other big news story of the day, of course, has been this breach of Medicare by an OpenAI agent. We know that Anthony Albanese spoke to the head of OpenAI, Sam Altman, asked him some serious questions as to why this breach was not known for 3 months, how it occurred. We do understand that no private medical data has been accessed, but it's still another concerning chapter in this ongoing narrative about the dangers of AI. You'll hear from a former special advisor to the Prime Minister on cybersecurity next.
4: Mornings with Rory McLaren.
5: Everything Adelaide.
3: If you're waiting for a residential aged care placement, you could be waiting years. Associate Professor Peter Subramaniam.
6: Now, the median wait of 295 days is the longest in the country. In the last decade, we've added about 550 beds.
3: So you're saying over nearly a decade, there's only been an increase of 551 aged care beds in South Australia?
6: That's correct.
4: 891 ABC Adelaide.
1: Alistair McGibb. Welcome to the program. Alistair, can you tell us, how does an OpenAI agent access Medicare?
7: Well, it appears that what it did is take public information and then thought that there'd be more information inside Medicare itself, so it's breached the website. It can do that because we've known since about April this year when Anthropic came out with its Mythos declaration saying they'd created agents that can hack better than humans. So we've known now since April that these tools can find vulnerabilities that humans haven't been able to, and that they can write exploits for those vulnerabilities that they find, and they can chain those exploits to achieve an objective. So we shouldn't be surprised this has occurred. It's disappointing, of course, that it has, but no one should have any surprise. The thing that worries me is a lot of people in the cybersecurity community over the last 5 or so months have thought a lot of this was marketing hype from the Frontier Labs, when really what they were trying to do was say, we have created something that we think has these capabilities, and it's clearly proving to be the case.
2: So is it safe to assume then, if it's gone looking for this information through Medicare, that someone at the other end on a computer has requested something from AI, some information, and that's what it's tried to do, is break into Medicare?
7: No, so this was a test environment. So what happened, if you might have heard of the Hugging Face hack, and you probably discussed it at the time, this is when an OpenAI agent or a series of agents were, again, in a test environment called a sandbox, where they were tasked, where their ability, their guardrails to prevent them hacking had been reduced. They were put in their sandbox and were being tested for hacking ability. The models decided somehow that they thought the best way to answer the exam question they were being given about hacking was to break out of that sandbox. They found these very vulnerabilities that humans didn't know existed, worked their way through OpenAI out to the internet, and then broke into this company called Hugging Face. That was a couple of months ago. As a result of that quite public and, you know, interesting wake-up call for all of us. OpenAI, I think to their credit, has gone back and looked at all of the times that they have put agents in test environments to see, have they broken out before this event? They've discovered that this agent, these agents had broken out. They were given essentially some tests to go and find information on medical, my understanding is public health funding, and they've gone out and started finding this information, including, unfortunately, breaking into the federal government.
3: But is there not another element to this as well, Alistair, given that this breach happened back on the 18th of June and then OpenAI only acknowledged it on the 10th of September? Could that not raise the prospect that there are other incidents like that, given the amount of time between the incident first occurring and the notification happening, that this has been happening in between with other people?
7: Yes, I think it's fair to say it has. But just on timelines, OpenAI started investigating after Hugging Face, right? So they didn't know in June. They've discovered somewhere after the Hugging Face hackers, they've gone forensically through all of their previous tests and they have notified the federal government. I think the real question here is, why didn't the federal government find this at the time? Now,
2: exactly.
7: I'm not, now, no victim is ever to blame. I just want to be clear here. And I've obviously tried to defend Australian government systems for a good portion of my career. And they are very hard to protect, as are corporate systems. So you always expect failure. And we shouldn't throw any victim under the bus for failing. But the Australian government didn't detect this. It required OpenAI to tell them post-fact. I applaud, actually, and I think we should be asking and demanding that all Frontier Labs and all the open weight model producers around the world do exactly what OpenAI has done, which is start to try to work out what else have their tools been misused for. The fascinating thing to me in this is that the cybersecurity community is very divided here. There are the people that get classified as doomers and those that are skeptics. And the skeptics have been saying this is all marketing hype. If this attack was happening in real life, it's really noisy, it'll be detected. This is only happening in lab environments. This stuff can't really hack. Well, I don't know how many examples we need to see before people start realising, yes, these tools can hack. This was not done maliciously, mind you. This was just an agent thinking the best, quite innocently, albeit badly, thinking that the best way for it to solve the problem was to break into other people's computers. Imagine if it was a malicious person who was misusing agents, especially from the open weight models, who have famously very few controls, being malicious.
1: Alistair McGibbon, that's a fascinating conversation. I could keep talking for ages. I'm really fascinated by AI, but thank you so much for joining us just to cover that hack into Medicare. No private medical information was stolen, but Alistair is telling you that this might be the tip of the iceberg, really. Let's quickly go to Bobby McCumber, who's at Adelaide Airport, because, Bobby, we believe there's industrial action underway there today.
5: Yeah, that's right, Jules. So Qantas ground staff workers are striking for 24 hours. This means across the country, hundreds of workers are striking at Sydney, Brisbane, Perth and Adelaide airports, with workers demanding an urgent reset on pay, job security and safety. Now, some of the impacts of this strike from freight workers could impact the post. So this means parcels could potentially be delayed.
1: All right.
8: I'm joined now by Transport Workers Union SA Secretary Sam McIntosh. First of all, tell me exactly who is striking from Qantas.
9: Well, we've got Qantas workers around the country in their freight operation on strike today, 24 hours, calling for a reset in this industry. Pay, conditions, job security, it's all on the line. This is such an important fight, and that's what these workers are bravely standing up for today.
8: Now, no public will be impacted with flights exactly, but will they be impacted in any way?
9: The freight services will be massively impacted, and this is happening across the country. So the impact is significant. We're aware of that. Striking is the last option for workers. No one wants to be on strike, but what choice does this group have? Qantas has made very significant profits. This is a company that illegally sacked 1,800 ground handling workers not so long ago. We're calling for an industry reset, and it is desperately needed.
8: If you don't get what you're after or even a sit down to talk, is striking something we'll see more of in the future?
9: It's always our last option. It's the last resort for the workforce, but this is really a fight for the future of the industry and what it needs to look like. This is an industry that interacts not only with workers every day, but with the general public too. So there is a lot at stake here. We want to be back at that negotiating table, but this fight is so important. The stand that

0: these workers are taking today, we hope is heard loud and clear.
1: All right, thank you, Bobby McCumber. You might not be getting your parcels if you've ordered online in the next few days. Rory, what's coming up after nine?
2: Stay with me. We're going to continue coverage of the AI hack. Happy to hear your views too on 1300 222 891. We are also hoping to take you during the program to New York with Phil Currie, who's been on the ground with the Prime Minister.
1: All right, that is all coming up. Joe and I will be back at 5:30 tomorrow. Enjoy this sunny, warm day.
3: If it's being talked about in your community.
4: If somebody makes an application to the court for those suppressions to be lifted, then we will be putting a submission to the court seeking to retain those suppressions.
3: It's on 891 ABC Adelaide.
5: Matt Coleman in Adelaide with ABC News. Police say they've had people call them after yesterday's appeal for more information about Gus Lamont's disappearance, and the focus of their investigation remains on someone known to him. It's nearly a year since the four-year-old disappeared from a station near Yunta, and there's now a $1 million reward for information. Major Crime Detective Superintendent Darren Filkey has told 891 ABC Adelaide that analysis of digital imagery of Oak Park Station may lead them to return there.
6: There are some anomalies that have been located enough for us to review what that footage or that imagery looks like, which may ultimately result in us having to return to Oak Park. So I won't rule that out.
5: The Prime Minister has revealed an artificial intelligence agent hacked into an Australian Medicare data portal earlier this year. Anthony Albanese says the OpenAI agent accessed both public and private data during the breach in June. Political reporter Claudia Long has more.
7: The AI agent isn't believed to have accessed any personal data when it hacked the Medicare data portal in June. But Anthony Albanese says OpenAI, which also owns ChatGPT and has been meeting with ministers in recent weeks, should have informed the government far sooner.
8: This incident is a clear illustration of why we are moving to establish Australian standards for AI.
7: Greens Senator Sarah Hanson-Young says the hack should prompt a moratorium on the tech in Australia.
9: It clearly can get out of control.
7: The Australian Signals Directorate is investigating the incident.
5: Iran's leader has told the United Nations it needs to become so powerful that nobody will threaten it. America's editor John Lyons has more.
10: In a defiant address to the United Nations General Assembly, Iran's President Masoud Pezeshkian rejected comments made the previous day by US President Donald Trump, who described Iran as a terrorist country and threatened to annihilate the country if it did not reach a deal. Mr. Pezeshkian said his country had been attacked by the US and Israel, and he held up pictures of Iranians killed by American and Israeli strikes. But the president also left the door open for new peace talks and said Iran was ready for dialogue. It comes after US and Iranian officials held talks for 3 hours, which President Trump described as productive.
5: New figures reveal stark differences in how quickly workplace sexual harassment complaints are dealt with around Australia. National Work reporter Bronwyn Herbert has more.
11: The Human Rights Commission received a record 759 complaints under the Sex Discrimination Act last financial year. Complainants waited an average of 7 months for a case officer, and almost half of workplace sexual harassment complaints took longer than a year to finalise. Elsewhere, Victoria says similar matters are generally dealt with within weeks. New South Wales says 98% of complaints are resolved within a year, while Queensland reported workplace sexual harassment complaints waited an average of 8 months to be allocated. The federal government says it has invested almost $50 million to help tackle complaint backlogs.
5: An Adelaide City Councillor is preparing for a $4,000 trip to Fiji for a COP31 pre-conference event. Adelaide's bid to host the major climate change conference was unsuccessful and went to Turkey in November last year. It takes place from November 9 to 20 this year. Councillor Mark Siebentritt says that while the city has received recognition for its efforts, there's still room for improvement.
12: We, set Adelaide up as a place that people want to come and live and work in. So, on one hand, we're looking at how do we manage costs in the future around responding to climate change, but we do want to continue to position Adelaide as a global leader.
5: A 68-year-old woman who was in a head-on crash at Crystal Brook in the Mid-North yesterday morning has died. Emergency services were called to the Augusta Highway. The driver of one car was rushed to hospital but died a short time later. The other driver and his two passengers were treated for non-life-threatening injuries. A 51-year-old Victorian man has been arrested and charged with causing death by careless driving. Police are searching for a driver who fled the scene after crashing in

0: A Stobie pole at Selig's Beach this morning. Crews are called about 5 o'clock, finding a car on its side. Senior Constable Rebecca Stokes says the pole stayed upright despite being broken by the crash.
1: The Stobie pole was cut off at the base but remained standing. SA Power Networks crews are working to replace that Stobie pole.
0: South Australia's weather: Renmark partly cloudy, 31. Mount Gambier, a possible shower, 21. Port Lincoln, a shower or two, 24. Port Pirie, partly cloudy, 31. Adelaide, partly cloudy, a top of 26 degrees, currently 20. Tomorrow, partly cloudy, 23. Saturday, a shower or two, 20. Sunday, partly cloudy, 21. Monday, partly cloudy, 25. Tuesday, partly cloudy, 27. ABC News.
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4: South Australia government has announced it's offering a $1 million reward to help solve the disappearance of missing 4-year-old Gus Lamont. Premier Peter Malinauskas, how hopeful are you that it could lead to the case being resolved?
5: You've got to have hope. You've got to have hope. I mean, it's no guarantees, of course. There have been examples recently where rewards have been paid out.
2: Nick Lai-Bailhart with Drive 891 ABC Adelaide. This is Mornings with Rory McLaren on 891 ABC Adelaide.
6: Well, that's $40 million on that intersection of Adelaide Road, Flaxley Road and Alexandra Road as well, isn't it?
7: Yeah, exactly.
6: Does there need to be more of a conversation about a bypass or a ring road being built around Mount Barker?
7: There definitely does. It's good that the government is spending money to upgrade particular parts of the infrastructure in Mount Barker, but that's just basically going to provide a band-aid solution. It's not going to address the root cause of the issue, and that is just the volume of traffic that's trying to force its way right through the middle of town.
2: Rory McLaren.
6: Medicare's data portal has been hacked by an AI agent, as you've been hearing across the course of the morning, with the company responsible not notifying the federal government for nearly 3 months. What does this breach say about the development of these agents and any of the safeguards which are in place? Is your data secure? Share your thoughts on this issue on 1300 222 891 or text 0467 922 891. Also this hour, how's your hay fever been in recent weeks? If it's been anything like mine, it's been absolutely full on. Well, new pollen monitoring equipment has been installed in Adelaide, reinstating a service that has been missing for nearly a decade now. We'll be bringing you more very soon, and a very special edition of Science Spotlight today. You'll be joined by a world leader in dental, public health and humanitarian action. They're normally based in Turin, but they'll be here in the studio with you a little later this half hour. You also have a chance to rewrite the playlist on a Thursday. The two songs up for consideration shortly as well. It is 7 minutes past nine, and we're continuing our coverage of this AI data hack. The Prime Minister says an artificial intelligence agent developed by OpenAI hacked into Australian Medicare data portal earlier this year. He was speaking in New York a few hours ago, and Anthony Albanese says it took 3 months for OpenAI to admit to the breach.
8: I want to update Australians on an incident in which an artificial intelligence agent has infiltrated an Australian government website. This incident occurred in June this year and involved an OpenAI agent gaining unauthorised access into the public-facing Medicare Statistics Reporting Service portal. Today, I spoke with the CEO of OpenAI, Sam Altman, to express Australia's extreme concern.
6: Now, the Prime Minister says authorities are investigating whether other sites have been compromised, including the Australian Institute of Health and Welfare, the New South Wales Bureau of Crime Statistics and Research, and Victoria's Department of Health. OpenAI has sent this statement to the ABC. It says its review found no evidence of patient records being accessed and the compromised information, and I quote, included aggregate health statistics and internal file names. The OpenAI statement included that the overall review was ongoing and it remains committed to transparency and to sharing what it learns. Dr. Rebecca Johnson is an expert in the ethics of AI at the University of Sydney. Dr. Rebecca Johnson, welcome to Mornings.
9: Good morning.
6: When we hear that an AI agent has accessed a government system, what does that actually mean?
9: Okay, so there's two things here that I want to talk to your listeners about. And, you know, it's been quite a serious piece of news, I'm sure.

0: I've heard about it a little bit, but there are two main failures. So one is organizational, and OpenAI appears to have treated the outside world as part of its experimental environment without sufficiently accounting for the institutions it could affect. The second failure is methodological, and it's how they use their evaluations on AI, which still seem too much focused on whether the agent achieves the outcome rather than whether the trajectory it takes to get there is acceptable. So if I could just touch on the organizational side first, that reflects the ethos and the values of Silicon Valley culture. A Silicon Valley culture tends to have an idea of exceptionalism. Powerful technology companies, and they start to behave as though their experiments, their timelines and ambitions take precedence over the institutions around them. So Australian government systems do not become legitimate experimental terrain simply because a Silicon Valley company has built an agent capable of reaching them. And that's what our Prime Minister obviously needs to address to Sam Altman and, you know, to the UN. The agent crossed an institutional boundary, and OpenAI didn't detect it at the time. Australia was notified months later via, you know, just a simple
1: via an email to it to a general email address, if the reporting is accurate, Rebecca.
0: Absolutely, which is just, you know, unacceptable. And that suggests too much assumed freedom to experiment and too little obligation to the systems and publics exposed to the consequences. So that's the first failure that I think is important.
1: Can I go back to what's happened at an institutional level here? We, you know, as you talk about the fact that the agent has crossed into an institutional space, in this case, obviously, you know, federal government data. Should people be concerned here that this wasn't managed to be picked up by the systems that are in place within the federal government?
0: Yes, absolutely. And because the technology is moving really rapidly, and I know that a lot of organisations, particularly financial organisations, are really taking a lot of steps to try and protect themselves, but it's moving so rapidly that it's been difficult for companies to put up bigger firewalls for that.
1: And Rebecca, on that, does that make this, you know, potentially very different to a conventional cyber attack?
0: Yeah, it does. And so that gets me back to my second point that I'd like to talk about. And it's called the evaluation problem. And so OpenAI has said, oh, yes, we did some evaluation, but, you know, a month later and found out that, you know, what the agent did was incorrect and inappropriate. But traditional evaluations tend to be focused on the outcome. And that seems to be what their evaluations are still doing. So they're saying, oh, go and find some statistics on Australian health. And it comes back and gives the statistics and it says, great, you got it right. But when we're looking at agentic AI, we need to be looking at the trajectory that the agent is taking to get to that answer. And that's where we really need to shift how we do evaluation. And that becomes important to Australia. So we can do that here in Australia as well. OpenAI needs to do it, but we also, our government systems can start to look at agents that are trying to come in, evaluate their trajectories, what tools they used, and then what boundaries they've crossed. And so evaluating agentic AI on its trajectories is what the new Office of AI should treat as a core governance capability.
1: So we're talking about the how here, Rebecca.
0: Yes. Exactly.
1: That is the voice of Dr. Rebecca Johnson. She is an expert in the ethics of AI based at the University of Sydney. It is 13 minutes past nine here on 891 ABC Adelaide Mornings. We are talking about the open AI hack of the Medicare data portal. Let's go to Nick, who is called in. Hi, Nick.
2: Hi, Rory. How you doing?
1: Nick, what's your experience here?
2: So I'd just like to sort of shift the conversation a little bit right now. I work in cybersecurity, have been for a long time. Vulnerabilities exist. That's just a fact of life, and we've got to mitigate them. There's plenty of tooling and stuff like that around to alert. Yeah, there's novel vulnerabilities coming up that we're seeing these agentic models exploit. But I think the real story is our private data that we're entrusting the government to secure for us got breached, not who breached it, because this could have been a malicious actor, and they didn't know until somebody came forward and told it. Now, that causes me significant

0: concern, not the fact that an AI model came and hacked it, right? There's a whole other conversation to have around that, right? And there's plenty, anybody can go look this up. There's plenty of methodology and processes on how to go, and like the Hugging Face hacks, for example, right? They were just following a standard capture the flag playbook, which is readily available. Anybody can go and read it. And they followed it down to the T. So this go rogue, sensationalist sort of reporting misdirects, I think, the fundamental issue that we're having, which is we're entrusting organizations, governments, private organizations with our data. They're not doing a good enough job to secure it. They don't have the monitoring in place. They don't have the tooling in place, right? Or they're not paying the correct staff to protect our data. And it's just these models can hack a bit faster, right? But it's still the exploit was there. It could have been and maybe is exploited by a malicious actor, and we don't know about it. And I think that's the key takeaway out of this story.
1: Nick, thanks for sharing your views. Dr. Rebecca Johnson, I'll give you a chance to respond to Nick's comment there.
2: Nick, I think that's an excellent comment as well. And one of the things you said is, you know, maybe there's not enough staff. And I think that that is definitely what's happening with a lot of organizations, that we need to put in a lot more training for people to bring them up to Nick's standard. And we need to tell organizations that they need to put a lot more money into teams and staff that can monitor these boundaries. That and Nick's absolutely correct. You know, if it was a malicious actor coming out of somewhere else, then, you know, we don't even know about it.
1: It's 9:15. Keep sharing your perspectives. You can text 0467 922 891. Another text here: I'm much more concerned that our government didn't even pick it up. And another text here: I'd like to get your thoughts on this, Rebecca. This person writes, "This will only get worse. Breaking things is part of the culture that develops these systems. Look at the company heads. These are not moral people, and they certainly don't have our best interests at heart. These idiots will end us." Now, that's quite an extreme text there, Rebecca Johnson, but I'm keen to get your views on it.
2: Yeah, okay. So these big companies in particularly in the US, they're really powerful ones. I mean, you saw them all shouldering each other behind Trump at his inauguration. I mean, it's a lot of power and it's a lot of money. And if they're operating in Australia, we need to start putting much stronger boundaries against them and fines. You know, I think we can follow the EU in the way that they've been protecting their people and creating large fines for these companies. And we need to stand up to them because that gets back to the culture of Silicon Valley, that, you know, they do have this exceptionalism and really extreme capitalism, and it doesn't align with the values of Australia. And so Australia needs to put in much stricter boundaries and penalties to these companies.
1: What about your concerns around the transparency of the release of information and the timing here, given that this is a breach that happened in June and then it was only found out about, well, the notification from OpenAI only came through in September and to that general Medicare email address?
2: I mean, that's shocking. And, you know, it sounds like Albanese has, I hope he gave Sam Altman a bit of a tongue lashing. But yes, that needs to be set up, like I was saying, with the new Office of AI. That could be one of their key governance issues, is to set up stronger boundaries to take these people to task.
1: It is 9:18. Keep texting in on 0467 922 891. Thank you for this text. Nick, the caller is spot on. AI is the dramatic part of this story. It's the data breach. More of Nick's perspective. And more text coming through. Bereft of moral compass sums it all up. Ted, thank you for your offering. So what happens now, Rebecca? What happens next?
2: Yeah, so I think it's great that Albanese said that we're going to have an Office of AI. Problematically is how slow that's going to go through Parliament. He was talking about it not really setting up until next year. It needs to happen tomorrow, you know. So we need to start looking at a government-led. I know we have the AI Safety Institute, but they don't have the teeth.

0: that they should have been given. So having an office of AI at the top level, that needs to really happen straight away. And we need to not have, you know, different parties throwing this back and forth as election campaigns. I mean, we all need to be on the same page here. This is a, you know, a national safety problem, and we need to start addressing it straight away.
1: What about a role for, you know, other organisations, existing organisations? I think of, for example, the Australian Signals Directorate as just one.
0: Yes, and I think that they're doing a good job, but I think that giving other organisations such as, you know, Services Australia and Medicare and all our other large organisations need to be given, we don't have proper guardrails that are nationally enforceable at the moment. So if we look at how we're managing our safety, it's the way that it's been passed down is just through the law courts, and it's we're still a little bit in the Wild West. I mean, we have different companies have written down guidelines, but there is no national, okay, this is what everybody needs to do, and every organization needs to have this many cybersecurity specialists, or and look at, you know, the trajectories of AI agents. So we need to have a much stronger national response.
1: Dr. Rebecca Johnson, thank you for your perspectives. Thank you.
0: Thank you.
1: 20 minutes past nine here on 891 ABC Adelaide Mornings. Thank you for the Anonymous Services Australia employee who called in to say that lots of this information is available to the public through the website. You just need to know where to search on the website. This particular person, they weren't sure of the details that were hacked, but wonders if it was information available through the right search. Happy to continue to hear from you across the course of the morning on this one. You can ring 1300 222 891, or you can text 0467 922 891. It is a Thursday, which means you have an opportunity to rewrite the playlist. This is where we give you a little bit of the music power on a Thursday to try and choose which song will be up for grabs or which song will disappear off the playlist for the rest of the year. I'm not going to give you the songs just yet. I'm just flagging it with you nice and early. There's also been a change to programming today, speaking of music. Stay with us after 11 o'clock because we'll have a special edition of Conversations. Obviously, yesterday we heard about the passing of Angry Anderson. Well, you'll hear a Conversations piece that was recorded a couple of years ago featuring Angry Anderson. Next, though, sniffling, sneezing, and itchy eyes. The pollen season, well, it has started. It's here. It's come early and it's come with a vengeance. I don't know how you're going, but it's been hard yakka for me. Next, a new tool is giving you a head start before you even step out the door.
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2: 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This is Mornings with Rory McLaren.
1: Well, officially, pollen season hasn't arrived, but try telling that to hay fever sufferers who are already reaching for the tissues and the antihistamines at a rate of knots. Bobby McCumber, where are you?
7: I'm standing in West Torrens Memorial Gardens. I'm currently staring at a bunch of bees who are feasting on some wallflowers, also standing next to some European nettle trees. Now, the reason I'm standing here is because both of these are lower risk triggers for hay fever. I'm like you, Rory, one in four Australians.
1: What is Bobby McCumber, define a lower risk trigger for hay fever right now. It seems like I'm sneezing inside the house when I wake up in the morning.
7: I know. And look, I'm the same as you. I had to pop a pill this morning as well. Hay fever pill this morning.
1: Thank you for clarifying. Really important little bit of information there, Bobby McCumber. Hey.
7: Look, I did because I'm suffering as well. And the reason, look, I'm standing here, thankfully, I'm not being impacted too much. I'm not sure if it's that pill or because it is only a moderate day for grass pollen forecasting. And the reason I know that, of course, is because two pollen monitoring instruments have been installed on the rooftop of the SA Ambulance headquarters in Mile End. That's just up the road from here. Now, this is the first time that Metropolitan SA has been able to actively monitor pollen since 2017. I'm not

0: sure if this is going to be good for us or bad for us. It's just going to tell us how our days are going to be, Rory. But I have had a look at the SA Health Pollen Dashboard, which does now give you up-to-date readings on how extreme pollen is going to be impacting you through the day. So there are four levels: low, moderate, high, and extreme. Yesterday, I was impacted quite heavily. Were you, Rory?
1: Yeah, I feel like the last 3 weeks, it's really got up and going, basically since the start of September. It's almost like it was a light switch for me. I don't know what you're experiencing out there. Let me know on 1300 222 891 as well. It felt like we came out of that sort of wet run in August, and then bang, it was on. It was hay fever season. Things were itchy. Sneezes were happening. Eyes were watering.
0: It had the exact same impact on me. And I feel like as soon as the sun comes out and everyone gets happy, all the hay fever sufferers think they're coming down with a cold at first because it just hits you straight away like that. Apparently, yesterday was low. So supposedly, pollen-related symptoms are less likely for most people, but that hasn't been the case for a lot of us. But yeah, look, this year is expected to be bad for people with hay fever and asthma as well. So that's unfortunately not good news. If today's moderate, tomorrow is supposed to be low as well.
1: Well, fingers crossed, Bobby McCumber.
0: We'll see.
1: I will make sure that there is an appropriately sized box of tissues on your desk when you make your way back to the ABC studio here at Collinswood.
0: Thanks, Rory.
1: Bobby McCumber, of course, 891 ABC Adelaide roving reporter. It is 25
0: cool.
1: minutes.
0: I'll head to Popeyes.
1: Oh, well, yeah, we'll do that in a minute, Bobby McCumber. In the second hour, we will be talking about what's going on with the Popeye as well. But stay tuned for that. It's going to be a great offering, all linked to the Ramsay Art Boat Prize. That's a little tease for what is to come. Nigel Cooper is the director of Asthma Australia. He's based here in South Australia. Hello, Nigel.
2: Hi, how are you going?
1: Back on hay fever, back on pollen. Why doesn't the pollen season start until October if so many of us are starting to feel it right now?
2: Yeah, look, the pollen season, I would say to your point, it actually depends totally on the weather. I wouldn't put a date on it because it really does depend on how much rain we've had. It depends on sun and warmth. So plants will not always pollinate at a particular time. So we know really that from September onwards, it's hay fever season. And that can also be extended depending on if we've had a really wet spring, then ryegrasses in particular will continue to pollinate right the way through up until October, November, even December. So if we have a really wet spring, we can end up with a much longer pollen season than anticipated.
1: Longer, Nigel.
2: Could be. And that's where we come into it as Asthma Australia in really focusing on getting on top of your asthma and your hay fever. And we know that around 80% of people with asthma also get hay fever. And we also know that poorly controlled hay fever is an indicator of poorly controlled asthma. So they're quite connected. Mm. So for people with asthma, you've now got a double whammy. You know, you've got your hay fever symptoms, your itchy eyes, your runny nose, your cough. And then on top of that, you've now got your asthma potentially flaring up. And that's why pollen monitoring is important.
1: And in a real-time situation as well here, Nigel.
2: Yeah, real time is important, and again, the indicators like low, moderate, high, it will also depend what pollens you are susceptible to and also which pollens are being collected. So some people might find that even though it might be moderate, they might be okay, and other people it might be low and the hay fever might be playing up. So ryegrass is a really common one, and I know that's been collected, so it varies as well.
1: Thank you for this text, Frosty. Rory, wear a mask outdoors. Consider purchasing an air purifier, or maybe I just need to clean my bedroom a little bit more frequently and not let the dust build up. That could be on me. Frosty, thanks for your text. Another one here from Peter. Guys, for me, plane tree pollen is shocking. Had it bad in Melbourne when I used to work and when I used to work at the UniSA City East campus. That is, plane trees can be pretty difficult to deal with, can't they, Nigel?
2: Yeah, absolutely. And Frome Street, there's plane trees all the way down there. So the key thing with all of that, like some of your listeners have already picked up on, is consider getting a HEPA filter. They do vary in size, so you can get some that will do a room and some will do much bigger, like half a house. So if you do buy an air purifier, make sure you get one with a HEPA filter and one that does the space that you want. And also make sure you're well armed with things like antihistamines, nasal steroids, and even saline sprays. So you can get

0: from the pharmacy, and it's a saline irrigation, washes out your sinuses, and that can be really effective rather than just taking the medication.
1: 29 minutes past nine. Jamal's called in. Hello.
2: Oh, mate, oh, it's been wonderful since about the first week and a half of August.
1: Oh, it's been... you even got up and going earlier than I did, Jamal.
2: Yep. I lost about 3 weeks. Most of that was spent in bed. And when I did, I get up.
1: Wow.
2: My brain was kind of like really fried. I'd make a cup of tea and kind of stand there and go, I don't know what happens next.
1: What can you do when it comes to trying to medicate for your hay fever?
2: Well, the issue is if I do have an antihistamine, I've got to have it at night time, because even if it's non-drowsy, 45 minutes later, I've passed out for 3 hours. I'm gone.
1: Jeepers.
2: And everything, herbal teas, you name it, ginger. And I've got to be careful, because if I go outside and it's too cold or whatever, or the wind's really picking up, it can actually turn into a nasty chest infection, which I've had before. So instead of suffering for only about 3 or 4 weeks, I'll be suffering for about 2 months. So I've got to be very careful. So there's no going out in the evening, and, you know, it's like, oh, I couldn't even go to Speedway, and that nearly killed me recently.
1: Yeah. Well, Jamal, thank you for your call, and I hope things settle down for you very soon. Now, Karen has called in from Adelaide. Now, Karen, what is your remedy?
3: Nasturtium leaves. So I had hay fever from the age of 35 through to 65, and I had it so badly, you know, from August, wake up with it, 5 pills before lunchtime, bad. And a friend said, try nasturtium leaves, 5 or 6 nasturtium leaves straight in the gob, and even the flowers, just depending on the size of the leaf. Within 5 minutes, you'll have relief.
1: Yeah.
3: And within 20 minutes, you won't have any symptoms. And so I grow it now at home and at my apartment and my weekender. I have it in the kitchen all the time. But after about the first year, having it almost every day and sometimes topped up, you know, during the day, the second year, I needed it about 6 times.
1: Yep.
3: The third year, I needed it about 2 or 3 times. This year, I've had it maybe once.
1: Well,
3: and it's changed my metabolism. I'm absolutely convinced of it.
1: Well, Karen, I'm very pleased to hear that you've had some benefit from jumping into nasturtiums. Back to you, Nigel Cooper. I need to ask as well about antihistamines. Now, and can you confirm, when it comes to dealing with hay fever, the need to potentially change brands from time to time?
0: Yeah, look, I've heard that you can become a little bit sensitive to them. And generally, antihistamines are not recommended for long-term daily use for persistent symptoms. So you're spot on. If you go speak to your local pharmacist about which is the best one for you. But also don't dismiss things like the saline irrigation, which can really, like I said before, can really clean out your sinuses. So they can really work. And then just doing other things, like making sure your doors and windows are closed on high pollen count days. Don't hang your washing out when it's high pollen, because when you bring it in, the pollen is stuck to it, and you're breathing it in on your sheets, your T-shirts, your pillowcases. And when you're in your car at home and with air conditioning, put it on to recirculate. So there are things like that can also have benefit. And then also, if you're an avid exerciser, again, look at the pollen count. And if it's a high pollen count day, maybe do exercise indoors and avoid maybe going outside. So I'd say when you're managing your hay fever and your asthma, it's a whole collection of things that have benefit.
1: Let's go to Alex, who's called in from Broadview. Hello, Alex.
4: Good morning, Rory.
1: You want to talk about vacuum cleaning?
4: Well, you know, it's one of my favourite things, and I think I've just heard an excuse to not exercise with hay fever being an issue. But I'm a chronic hay fever sufferer as well, and we've got one of those stick vacuums. And it's a wonderful tool, but we've got a head on it that has a little light that shows all the dust on the floor. And I hadn't used it before, and I used it for the first time the other day, and I was shocked. What I thought was a clean floor was how much dust was on the... And quite frankly, I'd rather not know.
1: Alex, I can confirm we have a similar vacuum cleaner in our house as well, and it is a little bit mind-bending and disconcerting when you first see the light shining on your floor. Let's head over to Kangaroo Island. Hello, Barbara.
5: Hello.
1: How are you feeling this year?
5: Well, I feel that death would have been a happy release yesterday.
1: Oh, no, Barbara.
5: It's the worst hay fever I've ever had in my 81 years.